0: if you are Manchester United, mm-hmm. and you want to get a soccer player from a smaller, some up and coming 23-year-old stud who's going to be one of the best players in the world one day.
1: That's from a real small program or whatever.
0: The way that this works is it's not like American sports where you trade for, I'll give you draft picks and this guy for your player.
1: Mm-hmm.
0: It's all monetary fees.
1: I'll buy them off you.
0: So if
1: I think is like baseball did in the 20s.
0: Exactly.
1: Yeah, right.
0: Exactly.
1: Yeah.
0: If Desmond Reed is transferring from, I forget where he came from before going to Pitt, but if Darrell Revis decides to transfer from Pitt to Alabama after mm-hmm. fulfilling his requirements,
1: it's 2 years.
0: Alabama pays Pitt some type of transfer fee.
1: Okay.
0: If Pitt steals a kid from Akron,
1: from
0: I'm
1: Duquesne
0: not talking millions
1: yeah,
0: and millions
1: yeah, yeah.
0: of dollars, but you pay them some kind of transfer fee.
1: I don't see anything wrong with that.
0: I think, again, I'm not saying all of this is perfect.
1: No, of course not.
0: But in the weird world of Matt Williamson, the weird world of Wes Euler, this is one of the things that I find myself thinking about sometimes in the evenings when I'm sitting in the basement watching TV.
1: And college isn't my specialty, but I would be interested in some feedback on this from listeners that are as into college as you are, you know, that could speak intelligently like, you didn't see this one loophole. Or, boy, that's an idea I hadn't thought of. And I love the idea of, maybe the folks overseas know a thing or two about sports, too. You know, like, we couldn't figure out the metric system here. You know, we like yards and feet and gallons and things that make no sense. I mean, when I was like six, like, in 5 years, we're all just going to know the metric system.
0: Yep.
1: Not yet.
0: Yep. And I think that this would eventually, like, some of these programs have pit. Penn State doesn't have problems selling football tickets.
1: They're going to sell it no matter what.
0: But they're also not a sellout every single game.
1: Oh,
0: now, that's because
1: so
0: they have 100.
1: Huge.
0: They have
1: so huge,
0: they have 101,000 people at 109,000 seat stadium.
1: So Maryland shows up, they might only sell 100,000 seats.
0: But you think if they're playing Pitt in West Virginia regularly, mm-hmm. that those games for Pitt, we know, like they don't have the greatest attendance record. But you
1: right.
0: think if they're playing WVU and Penn State and Cincinnati and Virginia Tech, those games aren't going to be sold out.
1: Especially if you do it every year.
0: Exactly right.
1: Man, I hate those guys. Beat us last year.
0: Yep.
1: And oh, by the way, it's close enough that Maryland can drive to Acushnet Stadium and bring their own people.
0: Absolutely.
1: Oregon's not.
0: Oregon is not. Oregon fans are not driving to Maryland for their Big Ten matchup.
1: Right. Rutgers. You know, right.
0: So, again, that's my half-baked idea. I realize it's not perfect.
1: It's also good for recruiting, too. I mean, the kid that's torn between Rutgers, or the kid that's torn between NC State and NC goes to that game and something's on the line for him. You know what I mean?
0: Exactly right.
1: I'm the stud from North Carolina, and I want to stay close to home.
0: Exactly
1: and I get to
0: right.
1: see these two teams play every year, you know?
0: So let me know how in the YouTube comments on Twitter. Again, I realize that idea is not perfect, but I think it's a hell of a lot better than the system, the Wild West that we're currently operating under. So let me know what you think about that one. And unfortunately, we are going to have a 2014 playoff here pretty soon, which I am not a huge fan of.
1: Does that start this upcoming season?
0: I think they're trying to, but if not this year, definitely. I think the contract is one more year this year for the 12 team. And then so
1: I know
0: they're trying to
1: boost it up March Madness too, right?
0: That just passed yesterday.
1: Yeah, I thought that just happened. Yeah.
0: What happened to the game I love?
1: Oh, man.
0: I want to get into some rookie minicamp is this weekend for the Steelers, and we now know what the roster, the invitees are for that mm-hmm. rookie minicamp. Let's dig into some of those names, both familiar and otherwise, when we return. Wes Euler, Matt Williamson, it's The Drive, Steelers Nation Radio on the Steelers Audio Network.
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0: Don't look now, but there's some football coming to the south side of Pittsburgh, Pennsylvania.
1: Yeah, how about that?
0: Rookie minicamp on the horizon. And
1: again, they call this nursery school, basically.
0: It's a great way to put it. It's like orientation, almost,
1: yes.
0: Right?
1: It's this is where the library is. This is where the, you know, the cafeteria is.
0: This is where you park.
1: Yep.
0: This is where you get your playbook. And with that, Matt, let's see, 12 plus 12 is 24. Plus 16 is 40. 40 guys on the Steelers 2026 rookie minicamp roster.
1: Right.
0: 12 vets.
1: Like Cam Hayward's not going to be there, folks.
0: Correct. But a couple familiar names will be.
1: Okay.
0: 12 vets, 16 rookies, the 10 draft picks plus the 6 UDFA guys.
1: Okay.
0: And then 12 tryout players.
1: Which is an interesting concept, too.
0: Very interesting concept.
1: Those guys make enough to get
0: the
1: camp.
0: They sure do. The vets, some new names, some familiar names, and I'll do my best to run through these and not butcher anybody's last name.
1: Our apologies ahead.
0: Donico Slaughter, defensive back from Arkansas, 1 year in the league so far.
1: Okay. I don't remember him being at camp.
0: I don't either. J.J. Galbraith, a name that we remember.
1: Yeah.
0: Tight end, did some good things last year in training camp out of South Dakota. Heading into his second year in the NFL.
1: Tight end's a spot someone could make a little noise, yeah.
0: And I'm sure we'll probably do this before training camp, but like guys that, you know, could, quote-unquote, come out of nowhere.
1: He would be one of them. Jalen Warren.
0: He would be one of them. Jack Henderson, safety from Minnesota, who is entering his second year in the league as well. Kyler Ball, a name that we've talked about a little bit before. Defensive tackle entering his third year out of Minnesota. Javari Ritzy, second year defensive end out of North Carolina. Lorenzo Thompson, second year offensive lineman out of Rhode Island. Doug Nestor, who Steelers fans will remember. Yeah. He back and forth on the Steelers practice squad over the last couple years. Of course, he is a world champion West Virginia Mountaineer entering his third year, still just 25 years old. Aiden Williams, guard from Minnesota Duluth, entering his second year. Steven Jones, he was an offensive lineman that was big in our conversations at camp last year.
1: I thought he could maybe even make the team.
0: Last year. He was one of those guys we thought had a shot. He's entering his third year. He played college football at Oregon. Another name, Matt, that we're excited and to see back, Max Herleman, wide receiver out of Notre Dame. Remember him from camp last year.
1: He was kind of Eli Heidenreich before Eli Heidenreich.
0: Him and Heidenreich might have some two-dog, one-bone going on there out in Latrobe.
1: But there were things to like about him, too.
0: There certainly were.
1: He's a fill-in-the-gaps guy.
0: He made some real plays. And then two other wide receivers, Cole Burgess, third-year guy out of Cortland State, and Brandon Smith, fourth-year guy out of Iowa.
1: Okay.
0: More Hawkeyes on the roster. But
1: I say a lot of Iowa representation these last couple of years.
0: So those are the 12 vets. Matt, I don't think I need to name all the rookie draft picks because we've gone over them so much.
1: Right.
0: And we discussed the 6 UDFAs that are going to be in
1: the... Can you just rapid fire them? I'm sure some people are like, who are they talking
0: about? Yes.
1: If you don't have them.
0: Yeah.
1: Then
0: no, I got them. Yeah. I got them right here. Laith Margin, kicker from Kansas.
1: Mm-hmm.
0: Devin Boykin, corner from national champion Indiana. Dylan Carnell, linebacker from Mizzou. Lake McRae, tight end from USC. Shimon Mateer, I believe is how he pronounces his last name, tight end from Arizona State.
1: Interesting they have three tight ends here at this camp.
0: And Kevin Jobity Jr. from Syracuse, defensive lineman. Those are the 6 UDFAs.
1: Good athlete.
0: And then tryout players, Matt, two things that stand out here.
1: Let me stop you super quick because there's one thing I would throw at you. There's not going to be 10 offensive linemen. You know, like you're not going to be able to run 11 on 11s, guys. You know what I mean? Like some positions are, there's not, there's going to be what, one quarterback? You know, like,
0: yes.
1: This is not a typical football practice.
0: That's one thing that stands out to me before we get into the tryout players that stands out to me about this. There's one quarterback amongst these 40 guys.
1: Drew Aller. Yeah.
0: Here you go, young man. Mm-hmm. Here's your workload. You're going to be getting a lot of reps.
1: There's
0: over
1: a kicker, but
0: camp.
1: I don't think there'll be a punter. There won't be a long snapper. I don't know if there'll be 5 offensive linemen.
0: It's funny you say that because there's 3 punters amongst the tryout players.
1: Really? Okay.
0: I guess because one of those guys is going to need to go to camp
1: with
0: Cam Johnston. So the 12 tryout players.
1: There's something to hang in front of those guys.
0: There certainly is. 12 tryout players. Few of them are pit guys. Few of them are punters. There's another local guy in here as well, too. David Bale, punter out of Arkansas. Rashad Battle, defensive back from Pitt. Raquel Williams, wide receiver from Pitt. Ryan Stonehouse, punter from Colorado State. Joseph Zielinski, linebacker from Pitt. Gabriel Nwosu, punter from Penn State. Alex Tekka, running back from Navy. And Mount Lebo.
1: Yep.
0: Two-time former teammate with Eli Heidenreich.
1: State champion.
0: Terrell Timmon, linebacker from Texas Tech. Brandon George, linebacker from Pitt. Jacob Bobbenmeyer, long snapper from Northern Colorado.
1: So they, I guess they will run special team stuff.
0: Gregory Crippen, center from Michigan. And Jamari Butler, linebacker from LSU.
1: Okay. So I've never been at one of these for the Steelers.
0: I haven't either.
1: I assume
0: this is maybe like
1: the
0: only thing that we haven't covered in our extensive history.
1: And I bet that there's not much reason to be there. But
0: I
1: still,
0: wouldn't think so.
1: It is interesting, the names. And two or three of them that we've never heard of will start showing up in training camp and in the preseason.
0: Yes.
1: They'll start showing up.
0: And some of those few names that I mentioned in the veteran, the J.J. Galbraith, the Max Herleman, the Stephen Jones.
1: Mm-hmm.
0: I got to imagine we'll be talking a lot more about those guys at training camp.
1: Yeah, exactly. Now, I was sitting here thinking, like, you would hope, like, a Honichor and Bernard just destroy these dudes. Which they probably will.
0: Tunchukin, if you can't beat the stiffs, you are a stiff.
1: Right. You know, the draft picks, you would hope, like, my wife, who doesn't even know what a first down is, could walk down and be like, I'll take that one.
0: Ihanichor guy looks
1: maybe
0: a little different.
1: Maybe that's a draft pick. But I also don't think that they're going to do, you know, backs on backers and stuff like that either. Mm-hmm. You know, I mean, the degree of what they ask of them isn't going to be just destroy this undrafted defensive tackle in front of you, Max. I don't think that's how this works.
0: Exactly right. One last note. One of those punters that I mentioned, Ryan Stonehouse.
1: See, I knew that name.
0: Four-year NFL vet. He was a all-pro in 2022 with the Titans. So
1: wow.
0: He's got some pedigree in his career. And that might, hey, one of those guys will end up getting a camp. One of those guys will get invited to campus in July.
1: Yes.
0: To go to La Trobe.
1: I bet
0: he's
1: the leader in the clubhouse.
0: He might be the pole position guy right now.
1: Mm-hmm. Unless he had some injury between that and then.
0: I think that's what happened. But 2022, which is not recently, but he was an all-pro.
1: He's been in the league.
0: He's gotten
1: real checks.
0: He was an all-pro not too long ago. I mean, 2022.
1: Okay.
0: But
1: Why not bring him in and see
0: you know, what he's got. He has the NFL single season record in 2022 for average yards per punt.
1: Really? Okay.
0: Still just 26 years old.
1: Yeah, maybe you have something there.
0: So
1: I don't know why I knew that name. Yeah.
0: 2023, he had a torn ACL, MCL, and broken bone in his non-kicking leg.
1: That doesn't sound great. Right.
0: He did punt for the Colts last season, 73 punts for a over 50-yard average, and was a alternate for last year's Pro Bowl.
1: Okay.
0: Interesting.
1: So he's not like the others.
0: He is not like the others.
1: I bet he's coming in here saying, I'm going to get in a training camp somewhere.
0: I bet you so.
1: Yeah.
0: And so he seems like a real one to keep an eye on. And
1: okay.
0: I would almost be surprised at this point.
1: If he's not in Latrobe.
0: Yeah. Last kind of bit of news, Matt, before we break and go get to some tweets and some YouTube comments to get us out of here. Just across the timeline a couple hours ago, the Jets and Breece Hall this afternoon agreed on a 3-year contract extension worth a little over $45.5 million. They did tag him, remember, franchise tag, but he now gets a deal that will give him a little bit more than that that tag number.
1: I've kind of played this or read this one all wrong. I thought he was somebody that they would trade at the trade deadline
0: last
1: year.
0: Tag him and then trade him. Yeah.
1: Then I thought they'd tag him and trade him because they have the space. And I just think they love him. You know, that I think that they look at him and he's very pass friendly. And I give them credit, and if I'm going to talk about the nest, the Jets all of a sudden, after drafting Sadiq and Cooper and those tackles and Garrett Wilson in place and a good pass-catching back in Hall, have a pretty nice soft nest for next year's first-round quarterback. And I think that's clearly the plan here.
0: That's what we're looking for, baby.
1: Yeah.
0: That is exactly what we're looking for. One more segment to go. Yins know how we'll close this thing down with your questions, comments, concerns, and reactions. Wes Euler, Matt Williamson. It is The Drive, Steelers Nation Radio on the Steelers Audio Network.
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0: Segment of the day, final segment of the week. Yins know the drill. The time is yours. Your questions, your comments, your concerns, your reactions. You can always get at us on the X Twitter, at Wesley Euler, at Williamson NFL. You can also leave your comments, if you're not a Twitter person, on our YouTube page every day. And our video producer, Mr. TV.
1: You're picking up, right?
0: Heck yeah, we love it. You're making us look good. You're making TV look good. We're driving some off-season confit tent for the Steelers. You get to see Matt Williamson do his mustard impersonation. So all good things happening on the YouTube side. Annie says, we learned the hard way last year how important a legit second wide receiver is. Ooh. And we have one, but I still believe we are one receiver horse short. But I also wonder how many mouths are too many to feed, especially given that we have two tight ends that we want to see get the ball as well. It's a great question.
1: It's a great question. And I would take it a step further as I wonder, I make it sound like McCarthy's 11 personnel only. He's not.
0: He's just heavy.
1: Yeah. I wonder, with the league going to more and more multiple tight end sets and 13 receiver sets, is McCarthy set in his ways of we're going to be super heavy 11? Or compared to his recent years, are you going to incorporate more multiple tight end sets? I also like the term she threw out there that is a lot of mouths to feed. You know, like I'm sure there'll be several Mondays after a Steeler loss. We'll be like, well, why didn't Darnell Washington get more than three targets? Well, because Bernard got three and Metcalf got eight and Pittman got seven and Warren had four and, you know, and Freiermuth had six. And you can't just feed all the mouths, period. And again, too many mouths to feed, it's a problem. You can sign me up for all
0: champagne,
1: day long.
0: Champagne
1: yeah,
0: problems.
1: Yeah, yeah, sign me up all day long.
0: Ian says, if you guys were on a deserted island and it could only take three albums with you to listen for the rest of your life, what would they be? He says, mine would be Blink-182's debuted self-titled album, Dookie by Green Day, great album, Marshall Mathers LP by Eminem. Those are three, speaking to my 90s child albums there, Ian. Matt?
1: The Wall's my first pick, times a thousand.
0: Is it really?
1: Double disc helps.
0: That's part of this, too. You want to have
1: that's why I probably go with Physical Graffiti too. I mean, that's why it probably wins the Zeppelin battle. And I got to think about it.
0: Okay. This is one of those. I preface this sometimes.
1: But The Wall's definitely my first round pick.
0: When we get like the, like, give us your three favorite sandwiches like we got yesterday.
1: Sandwich.
0: This is one of those in 15 minutes from now when I'm walking to the car, I'll be like, oh, crap, I forgot about. But.
1: What do you mean I didn't take Appetite for Destruction? Am I crazy? Right.
0: I'll go with the Cornell live show 49 years ago today. Grateful Dead. I mean, that's like a three-hour album
1: counts,
0: live
1: right?
0: show.
1: Yeah, right.
0: I'll go Led Zeppelin 4.
1: Strong.
0: And I'll go Definitely Maybe by Oasis to sneak in my 90s inner
1: no
0: child.
1: No Bruce.
0: Inner child. Oh, dang.
1: I figured a little curveball there. Appetite's my third one.
0: Either Darkness on the Edge of Town or Born to Run.
1: Appetite's close to a perfect album to me.
0: Very good.
1: Yeah.
0: Very good. That's a tough. I would like it if this was five instead of three albums, please. Next time, Ian. JD says, basically asks if we feel that the Steelers, have a real free safety type. And also,
1: I'm not sure the answer is yes.
0: And also, would you guys consider trading for some wide receiver help?
1: I would consider trading for some wide receiver help.
0: Especially like at the deadline or something like that.
1: Yeah, I just would like to kick the tires and see what's out there.
0: But you've kind of talked about how the designation of free and strong isn't, while it's still a talking point, it's not as important historically as it's been.
1: So super quick, I would, next year's first or second or probably third is not in the mix for a wide receiver trade. So not much. Getting in on A.J. Brown all of a sudden or anything. It didn't mean that. I don't really think that they have a typical free safety on the roster. Ramsey's done that, but he's not a typical free safety. He's been a corner his whole life. But I bet that's by design. I just think that they're...
0: I think so, too.
1: I don't think that's an accident. Right.
0: RJ says, what would your guys' death row meals be?
1: Ooh.
0: I know.
1: Probably seafood galore.
0: Yeah.
1: Probably.
0: It's a good one.
1: Surf and turf would be strong.
0: I kind of cheating because I know you're supposed to pick. Cheating. I know, and you're supposed to pick one thing. But I would love a portion of my mother's chicken parm. My mom makes incredible chicken parm. Do you know what pasties are, Matt Williamson?
1: No.
0: They're like a Pennsylvania Dutch, almost like a meat pie. Okay. Steak, onions, and potatoes.
1: Okay.
0: In a crust. My grandma, the Eulers hail from Carlisle, PA. My grandma makes the best pasties in the world. Steak, potatoes, onions, they're incredible. She homemade makes the crust. Unbelievable. I would like a portion of my mom's chicken parm. I would like a portion of my grandmother's pasties. And then I want to...
1: Even though they don't necessarily go together, but it's your last meal.
0: It's my last meal. I don't have to deal with the stomach ache. And a slice of pizza from my favorite pizza shop, which is Adrian's Pizza Shop in Wexford. One portion of each of those three.
1: Okay. That's a little cheating.
0: It's a little cheating. I know. Yeah. If I could only pick one, it would probably be my mom's chicken parm.
1: Okay. I'm saying you really didn't pick one.
0: All right, fine.
1: I mean, sorry. You did the end there with
0: sorry,
1: mama's.
0: Grandma. It's my mom's birthday.
1: On your
0: birthday
1: mom's
0: today.
1: Birthday, she loses. Yeah. Because why'd you... I'm going to give you a hard time. Why did you limit it to just three? Why don't you throw in like five other things you like?
0: All right. Now I'm a little reasonable here. Give me a couple bites of the Jewett down from Portland.
1: Right. I want a portion of this. I want a portion of that. I'd probably just go, like, if I only get one true thing, probably be awesome Alaskan king crab legs.
0: That's a great one.
1: You know.
0: That's a great one. I'd love a nice tomahawk ribeye.
1: Yeah.
0: Maybe some shrimp cocktail.
1: I'm not even 100% sure Alaskan kings are the best, is the most delicious crab, but it would probably be some sort of crab.
0: That's a really good call.
1: Yeah.
0: Corbin says, love when you guys swap Dale memories. My favorite was always the discussions around draft time of him running the 40-yard dash and how fast he could do it even recently. Makes me laugh to think about it. Yeah, we used to give him grief about that all the time.
1: Oh, yeah, yeah.
0: Him and Max would be like, we could still run 40-yard dashes. And we'd be like, no, you couldn't.
1: No, you cannot.
0: No chance.
1: Nope.
0: Dale used to think that he could beat Angel Reese one-on-one in a basketball game. No, right. No, you can't, Dale.
1: Nope.
0: You're 6 foot.
1: I love the ambition.
0: I love the ambition, but she's like 6'6 or 6'5.
1: And you're 6'1
0: and does this for a living.
1: A well-trained athlete, yeah, and noticeably younger.
0: Now, if maybe there was a 5'5" WNBA player, then maybe I would give Dale some credit. But
1: and Dale would be putting his elbows right in her throat and fighting for every rebound. But you're not winning that battle.
0: Oh my goodness, I love it. Smooth Dave, who is the most likely All-Pro from this draft class? Who is the most likely to be the first All-Pro that Omar Khan drafts? Zach Frazier. Or Nick Herbig, or Joey Porter Jr.
1: Valtanu.
0: Zach Frazier.
1: From this draft class. I mean, Max, to me, is...
0: I don't know if he means Steeler. I
1: assume Steeler, he meant Steeler.
0: Then I think it would have to be Max.
1: Smooth Dave's a regular, and I think he's talking local. Yeah, I mean, like, I love Bernard. I think it's a really good pick. I just don't think he's going to be Pro Bowl caliber at any point.
0: This is kind of cheating, but... If Weejin is the return specialist, he could be an All-Pro returner.
1: I mean, if the worlds collide, I mean, if the worlds aligned in a perfect manner, could it be Aller?
0: Sure.
1: I'm just saying, like, whose ceiling's high enough to get there? Like, to me, Bernard's isn't. That doesn't mean he's a bad pick or it's a bad choice. Being a perennial Pro Bowl, All-Pro, I think they said. Not All-Pro. Pro Bowl or not Tyler Huntley. I mean... That's a hard bar to get over.
0: Yes, it is. Yeah. Yes, it is.
1: Max could get there, though. That's why I wanted Max more than anybody.
0: Jeff, maybe this is a fun one to get us out of here today. Jeff says, who would you rather go into a dark alley with, Greg Lloyd or James Harrison? Is this splitting hairs? Yes, it is, but that's a good way. One of the fun conversations that Matt and I and Dale would be part of it, and Pursuta and our kind of training camp crew.
1: Mm-hmm.
0: Every year at Sharky's, at some point, after a couple pops at the bar, we'd have the debate of if you locked the entire Steelers roster in the room.
1: Who comes out? Yeah, yeah.
0: This is kind of similar. That's a good one. Greg Lloyd and Debo. I'm not going against Debo in any type of thing like this.
1: I wouldn't either, but I never walked past Greg Lloyd in the hallway back in the day. Lloyd was lighter than people remember. He played at like 210. That doesn't mean he's not... total badass, and he was also a karate champion or whatever, too.
0: Because he was a karate champion, yes.
1: But he was a lot leaner than Harrison, who's like, you know. I wouldn't discount Pouncey, though.
0: Wouldn't discount, like, LaVon Kirkland.
1: You're right. That era of Pouncey, like, who comes out of the locker room?
0: Pounce might be the answer of this past Steelers era.
1: Or Villanueva.
0: Well, that's kind of cheating.
1: That's little cheating, but...
0: He's got some training.
1: Right.
0: He's what's the Liam Neeson? I have a highly trained set of skills.
1: Yeah, I think if I'm walking down a dark alley, Al's my pick.
0: kind of cheating, but also absolutely.
1: Like, who could you pick as your bodyguard in Steeler history?
0: Pick Al.
1: I think I'd take Al, right?
0: I'm good with that call, too. Last one, real fun in our kind of ongoing conversation about how to cook eggs this week.
1: Oh, boy.
0: Tyler says, it's time-consuming, but if you like soft-boiled eggs, you got to get a sous vide machine. It's a game-changer. They're amazing with noodles. You know what a sous vide is?
1: Yeah.
0: I've heard that from people that, like,
1: wow,
0: that might be my next kitchen purchase in the next year. So I might have
1: like
0: to get
1: a steak thing. I thought
0: though, I've been told that if you sous vide your steaks, you'll never go back to doing it different, because you can get it exactly the temperature and the rareness that you want done.
1: I mean, I don't cook anything. I reheat things, but I mean, an egg in a sous vide to me would never cross my mind.
0: Matt's too busy going.
1: Oh yeah, I'll make a sandwich for you though.
0: With all his, I said to TV, 20 years from now, Matt, when you retire and go into the Steelers Hall of Honor as the greatest football analyst in Pittsburgh history, 30 years from now, when your highlight reel montage video plays, it better end with you going. Here's how I do my mustard.
1: I didn't mention Golden's.
0: Golden's mustard. Golden's mustard. Yeah, yeah, of course. Fun show today. Fun shows this week. Big thanks to Nate Dogg on the ones and twos, Nathan producing the audio side of things, and of course, Mr. TV, Tyler V, on the video side of our operation. For Matt Williamson, I'm Wes Euler. Take care, everybody. Enjoy the weekend, and we will talk to you next week. As always, you know when to find us, where to find us. 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
10: Mother's Day weekend is here. Happy Mother's Day to all the moms listening to us here on Steelers Nation Radio, part of the Steelers Audio Network. It is the Steelers Standard. I'm Ed Troop alongside Brian Bacco. And yes, indeed, a special shout out to all the moms in Yinzer Nation, Steeler Nation, or maybe you're not even a Steeler fan and you just stumbled upon this broadcast. Happy Mother's Day to you.
11: Mother's Day, for whatever reason, always seems to fall on, or I should say, rookie minicamp for the Steelers always seems to fall on Mother's Day weekend. But yeah, if you're not a mom, if you just have a mom, do something nice for your mom this weekend. It doesn't have to be a gift or anything like that. Just spend some time, a nice phone call, even just a nice text or a card if you can swing it, probably mean a lot. So.
10: And the older you get, just a phone call sometimes, an actual phone call, right? Pick up the phone, do it the old school way, say hello to your mom, give her a special shout out, and thank her for doing everything that all the awesome moms do out there for sure. Here on the Standard, Brian, we were talking about the rumor mill, which is, again, as you listen to this, either live on Thursday or Friday or our replay over Mother's Day weekend, the Aaron Rodgers rumor mill is active, could potentially be in town here this weekend to talk to the Steelers. It seems like that is heading in that direction at this time. But we shall see. But I wanted to talk to you about the wide receivers in the last 25 years for the Steelers organization. So we've reached this 2026 season. So since 2000, we have 25 seasons in the book. So one thing we're doing here on the Standard is we're going position by position and just go over the names of those players that played in the black and gold at those spots. And then at the end, give you who we think out of all those names were the top players during that time period. We have done quarterbacks. We've done running backs. So it's time to dive into the wide receiver room, Brian, since 2000. So we'll start back in the year 2000. Your Steeler receivers that year, and I'm going to go in order from 1 through 5 based on stats. In the year 2000, Bobby Shaw was the leading Steeler receiver that year. Number 2 was Hines Ward. Number 3 was Plexico Burress. Courtney Hawkins was 4. And Troy Edwards, the rookie, was 5 that year.
11: That's Bobby Shaw is quite the trivia answer. That is a real remember some guys deep cuts for Steelers receivers, for any Steelers player. I think I had a Bobby Shaw trading card. And in fact, I think I still do have it somewhere in a box at my parents' house. Speaking of moms and Mother's Day, but yeah, Hines Ward obviously hadn't become the Hines Ward just yet by that point, but Bobby Shaw and then Courtney Hawkins, he is, I think he's a coach now at the college level. Last I had eyes on him, I think he was at Michigan State.
10: Yes, Courtney Hawkins is a coach out there, and Troy Edwards was the Steelers' top draft pick there back in the early, I think it was 99 or 2000. I think he was their number one draft pick. Short receiver, but very athletic, very playmaker-like, and I know they were excited about that. And remember, 2000 was the final year at Three River Stadium, so this was the final wide receiver group back then.
11: Who do we know who caught the final pass at Three River Stadium? Do you have that off the top of your head?
10: I know John Wehner hit the last home run, I think, right, at Three River Stadium for the Pirates. And the Steelers beat the Redskins in that final game. But I do not know who caught the final pass. That might be something for you to look up over on your end, Double B.
11: I'm on it.
10: That's a great trivia question.
11: I actually did write about this before. We did a series, like a feature at the PG on Three River Stadium memories. I think it was for the 25-year anniversary. Richard Huntley had the final touchdown at Three Rivers. He went off in that game. 25, or excuse me, he had 56 carries. He had 56 yards on 7 carries.
10: I got you. I knew what you meant.
11: That would have been like someone at Armstrong High School in the Whitfield. That's the only way you're getting 56 carries in a game. But 56 yards and 2 touchdowns for Richard Huntley. Jerome Bettis was still the big man on campus then with 25 carries for 104 yards. So Richard Huntley will always have that. I'm going to scroll down here, and here we go. The final yard, well, the final rush, I guess you would say, was Cordell Stewart on a kneel down. Amos Zaraway had the final yards gained, the final proper carry at Three Rivers. Otherwise, I mean, they were whooping up on the Washington football team so badly that they ran out the clock for the most part there. Looks like Mark Bruner caught the final pass at Three River Stadium from Cordell.
10: And currently on the Steelers staff as a scout. So yeah. There you go.
11: Good, and his good son call. Is on the Steelers team as That's an right. inside linebacker, Carson Bruner.
10: Lots of connections with the Bruner family. 2001 was the first season at now Acushore Stadium, Heinz Field back then. So now Acushore. Plexico Burris was number one receiver that year. I was ready to say he caught the first pass at Acushore. Now you got me down that rabbit hole, Brian. But Plexico Burris was the number one receiver in 01. Heinz Ward, Bobby Shaw still with the team, Troy Edwards, and Will Blackwell. Rounded out the. By the way, I'm only giving you the top five, so there could be six or seven, maybe some practice squad guys, but you're getting the top five each year. But Will Blackwell arrives in 2001.
11: That's another deep cut name from the past, Will Blackwell. But he was a pretty electric player, I remember, with the ball in his hands. So there was something to him being around on that offense. But yeah, it was exciting when Plexico Burris came in there, giving them that kind of modern day. Big-bodied wide receiver who could still really run.
10: Heinz Ward in 2002 becomes the Steelers' leading receiver that year, and he would hold that spot for the next eight seasons in a row from 02 through 2009. So 02, he's number one, Plexico Burris two. Antoine Randall L. arrives in 2002. Terrence Mathis for the Steelers, another deep cut. And Lee Mays. There's a lot of deep cuts on this list today, Brian. We're going to have some fun with these names. But Terrence Mathis, Lee Mays, Antoine Randall, Plex, and Heinz.
11: By the way, quick little check. First reception at Acushore Stadium was not a Steeler. It was Chad Ochocinco of the Cincinnati Bengals from John Kitna. Now, the first Steelers reception was Cordell Stewart to Heinz Ward. So that makes a lot more sense. But as we go down this trivia rabbit hole, I figured I'd point those two. Chad Ochocinco is a pretty braggadocious guy. Do you think he knows that? Do you think he has that fact in his back pocket anytime he's chirping Steelers fans?
10: I don't think he does, but maybe now that'll get to him here from SNR.
11: He's probably listening, yeah.
10: For sure. 2003, it's Heinz again, Plexico Burris, Antoine Randall, Lee Mays on the team that we're on. Chris Daring. As well, rounds out the wide receiver core. And that was the same receiving core, the same five in 2004 as well for the Pittsburgh Steelers.
11: Yeah, Antoine Randall L., kind of starting to, get a little bit more opportunity then. Plexico Burris continuing to see his star rise, and Heinz Ward just steady Eddie at the top of the hierarchy there. That was right when he was, kind of establishing himself as someone who, might be a gold jacket someday.
10: 2004 was Ben's rookie year, and it was also the last year for Plexico Burris. He leaves the Steelers in 2005, misses that Super Bowl run that was made with Heinz Ward, Antoine Randall L. I almost went with Randall L first, and then I almost put the A in front of it. Cedric Wilson, Nate Washington, and Quincy Morgan is your five wide receivers on the Super Bowl 40 winning Steeler team.
11: Nate Washington, a real underrated guy, and he was such a fun story coming from, where he went to school, Ed?
10: I do not.
11: Tiffin.
10: I know he
11: Tiffin University or college in Ohio somewhere. So he really kind of came out of nowhere, and he didn't do much in that 05 season, but he was in the mix and kind of set the stage for him to become a much bigger contributor down the line.
10: NAIA, I think Tiffin is an NAIA.
11: Yeah, honestly, beats me.
10: Because I know when I was at Point Park for basketball, I think we played Tiffin and they were NAIA back then. So not now. I know they're NCAA Division II, I believe.
11: Point
10: Park is. Yep, they just made the switch within the last year or two. Yep. All right, so 2006, Heinz Ward. So Ward, as I said, all the way through 09 is your leading receiver, but Santonio Holmes arrives in 2006. He's your second leading receiver that year. Nate Washington again, Cedric Wilson, and Walter Young. 2007, you add in Willie Reed as a wide receiver. In 08, it's, again, Ward, Holmes, and Washington, and then Limus Swede and Dallas Baker.
11: Dallas Baker, the touchdown maker, I believe they called him, coming out of Florida. You know, obviously his NFL career was not nearly as prolific as he was with the Gators, but he was another big guy too, as I recall. So probably served you well if you were using the Steelers on Madden back at that time, but in real life, not quite as productive.
10: 2009, Mike Wallace arrives to the scene with Santonio Holmes and Hines Ward as your leading receivers. Again, Limus Swede still with the team. And Sean McDonald is the last receiver in that group. 2010, it's Wallace takes over as the leading receiver. So the first time in nine seasons, we don't see Hines Ward, Brian, as the leading receiver. He's that second on the team in receiving yards that year. Antoine Randall, third. Emmanuel Sanders arrives and Antonio Brown. So now you have the makeup of Mike Wallace, Emmanuel Sanders, and Antonio Brown in 2010, the money-making machines.
11: Young Money, yep. That was quite the moniker for them, and really a dynamic group because they all had speed. They all were dangerous when it came to, you know, being a deep threat. You know, Mike Wallace, chief among them, and you know, AB and Emmanuel Sanders, more with the underneath stuff and the pure technical route running ability. But yeah, I mean, I think that was classic case of, sure, when you've got Ben Roethlisberger or you've got any franchise quarterback, that the receiving core is going to look and seem and feel a lot better. But I think those guys also complimented Ben really well and gave him one of the best receiving cores in the NFL. I mean, Mike Wallace, I guess you would say, is one who it didn't quite keep up the same level of production as he, you know, went elsewhere in his career. He had one more 1,000-yard season late, actually, with the Ravens. But, you know, Emmanuel Sanders did well at his future stops, won a Super Bowl with those Denver teams we mentioned earlier. And then, I mean, AB, we all know the way he ascended after that 2010 season. So, yeah, it wasn't just the quarterback making the receivers or the receivers making the quarterback. It was great synergy between Ben and that trio.
10: Mike Wallace is your Steeler leading receiver for 2010, 2011, and 2012. During that time frame, Antonio Brown moves right up. His second year with the Steelers in 2011 is second on the team in 11 and 12. Emmanuel Sanders, third. Jericho Cotchery. Plexico Burress makes a return in 2012, Brian, for another run with the Steelers there towards the end of his career. But it was in that 2012 season that it was Wallace 1, Antonio Brown 2, and Emmanuel Sanders 3.
11: Remember when people thought the world was going to end in 2012, Ed? What was that, like the Mayan calendar?
10: Yes.
11: The Aztec calendar?
10: That was it.
11: Yeah, real doomsday scenario.
10: Yep. That was back in 2012.
11: I'm glad we're not talking about the Steelers.
10: That was the final year that we saw Wallace, Brown, and Emmanuel Sanders. Wallace leaves after that season. So Antonio Brown is the leading receiver for the Steelers in 2013, 2014, 2015, 2016, and 2017. So five straight years, he is the guy. Behind him, the cast was Emmanuel Sanders in 2013. Cotchery, Marcus Wheaton arrives. Derek Moy, Whippy old guy, on the team in 2013. Rochester. Yep. In 2014, it's Brown, Wheaton, Martavis Bryant, Lance Moore, and Darius Heyward-Bey.
11: That's when the Steelers, Kevin Colbert, Mike Tomlin, and everyone, they were really in their bag plucking great receivers out of the college ranks. And again, I mean, certainly helped when you had Ben, who was, you know, basically in his prime at that point. He might have been able to make me or you look good running routes at times, Ed. But, I mean, they were nailing it, and you know, whether it was AB in the sixth round or taking a chance on Martavis Bryant. And yes, some of these were guys who fell and dropped in the draft because of some off the field stuff, that's things that had nothing to do with their actual talent. But they were able to get them on the field and keep them on the field at least for a little while to varying degrees. And it made for an exciting product, to say the least.
10: In 2015, it's Brown, Martavis Bryant, Marcus Wheaton, Bay, and Sammy Coates arrives on the scene in 2015. 2016, it's Brown, Eli Rogers, Colby Hamilton, Sammy Coates, and Bay. In 2017, it was Brown's final run at the top with the Pittsburgh Steelers there with Juju Smith-Schuster second on the team, Martavis Bryant third, Eli Rogers fourth, and Heyward-Bey fifth.
11: It's funny to see the overlap sometimes of guys who, you know, spent 1 year together. I think, like in this case, Martavis and Juju, Sammy Coates was kind of famously the odd man out or the forgotten man, if you want to call him that. He was one of the few, I guess, misses, you would say, from the Steelers with the receiving core at that point in time. But yeah, I mean, receiver's a delicate position. It's great to amass a lot of talent and studs there, but sometimes guys can butt heads and get disgruntled with targets. I mean, you almost need to have some people who are willing to accept a back seat, and you know, you want as many good players as you can, but something to be said for role allocation. And it wasn't always easy for those Steelers groups in the mid to late 2000s or 2010s.
10: So those were the first 17 years.

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10: Hi, Western Pennsylvania. This is Edgar Snyder. I want to thank you for over 40 years of trusting my law firm. During those years, we've helped thousands of people just like you, our neighbors. We're here for you. We're here for our community. We're here for our region. If you've been seriously hurt in an accident, you need to talk to a lawyer, even if it's not us. If you do call us, know that you'll have the firm with over 40 years of experience fighting to get the money you deserve. And of course, there's never a fee unless we get money for you.
11: Steelers mini camp this weekend on the south side of Pittsburgh as the 10 2026 draft picks report, along with the undrafted free agents that were signed as well. And the south side will be hopping all weekend long

0: Maybe Aaron Rodgers will be there. Maybe he won't. We don't know. There's lots of reports in and around today as we record this on Thursday. Maybe you're listening live on Thursday, live on Friday, or the replay over the weekend. So it could be Aaron Rodgers past news, Aaron Rodgers present news, or maybe future Aaron Rodgers news. Either way, keep it logged on here to Steelers Nation Radio and the Steelers Audio Network. This is the Steelers Standard. I'm Ed Troop alongside Double B Brian Bacco, and we're going to continue our conversation in and around the top 25 receivers for the Pittsburgh Steelers over the last 25 years.
1: And Brian, right before the break, we were talking about the top five wide receivers from each season going back to the year 2000, 25 years in the books. I guess I could put an S on the back of that, right? There's multiple years. There's 25 of them that we're going through.
2: It could be one book with a lot of Steelers seasons inside of it, Ed. You know, one guy that we just skipped right over because he didn't even make the team out of camp, the rare fourth-round pick who did not make the team. Do you remember Fred Gibson, the receiver from Georgia? 6'4", he looked the part of an NFL receiver. 6'4", 200 pounds. This is
1: Freddie Gibson.
2: Yeah, okay. They took him 131 overall, and I thought he was going to be amazing, and I think the Steelers had high hopes for him too. But I don't know what went on him, and I was 13 at the time, and I don't know why he didn't make the team that year, and you know his NFL career essentially fizzled out from there. But that was someone I really thought was going to be a beast for the Steelers, and didn't work out for Fred Gibson. And then the funny thing about him, after bouncing around on some practice squads, he ended up getting drafted by the NBA D League, by the Albuquerque Thunderbirds, because he had a basketball background too in high school. And he actually played 40 some odd games in the NBA Developmental League after not making it as a Steelers wide receiver. So the saga of Fred Gibson is fascinating to me. I wonder where he is now.
1: And what year was that, Double B?
2: 2005. They spend a fourth round pick on him, and then he's not even on the team for his rookie year.
1: They didn't have very many misses during that time period either. We were talking about it as we were going through these names. The first 17 years of the 2000s, a lot more hits than misses. Not very many misses at all, especially in a fourth round too, that early. But as we've said, basketball, football, football, basketball, a lot of synergy there usually between the two, especially when you got that size, right? It can carry on to the basketball court and the football field.
2: Yeah, and I think the whole deal with Fred Gibson was he was a basketball guy first, and then he kind of found his way to the football field and had all the measurables and the height, weight, speed that you would want in a wide receiver, but maybe he just simply wasn't that great at playing the position. But yeah, I thought he was going to be really good, and part of that is not just because of being intrigued by all of those physical attributes, but you're right, Ed. At that time, everybody the Steelers drafted, you felt like, okay, this is the right pick. This guy is going to pan out, especially when it was in the top four rounds, you know?
1: For sure. So this first 17 years, the Steelers had some big receivers with Hines Ward. He led the Steelers in receiving from 02 to 09. Mike Wallace, the Mike Wallace era from 10 through 12. The Antonio Brown era from 13 to 17. After that, Brian, these last 8 years leading up to this past 2025 season, a mixed bag. And we're going to go through some of those names. So very solid, you know, the first part of the 2000s with Ward, Wallace, and Brown. In 2018, enter Juju Smith-Schuster. Actually, enter him in 2017. He was the second leading receiver that year. He was the leading receiver in 2018 in front of Antonio Brown, still with the team in 2018. Ryan Switzer, third. James Washington with the Steelers for the first time in 2018. And Justin Hunter.
2: Ryan Switzer, I remember him being an interesting acquisition via trade from, I can never remember if they got him from the Raiders or the Cowboys, but he was with both. You know, I think with Switzer, he was an archetype of a receiver that the Steelers hadn't had a ton of. I guess Eli Rogers was kind of that guy too. But the short, quick slot guy who gets open, you know, reliably underneath, and it's just a chain mover. I remember one of the first stories I did on the Steelers beat back in 2019 was Ben Roethlisberger and his rapport with Switzer, and that was kind of his favorite guy that he was trying to get on the field more. And I remember him saying, I think Ben told me that the Patriots were in the Super Bowl the previous season. Go figure. You know, it was the late 2010s. The Patriots were in the Super Bowl, but he texted Switzer during the game and was like, "Do you see what Brady and Edelman are doing? Why can't this be us? Why can't we do this?" And unfortunately, I mean, Ben injures his elbow in week two of that season. So he didn't get to do that with anybody. But I think that was also the year that Switzer didn't even make the team out of camp, and he was kind of a surprise cut. So they had that in mind for Switzer, but it just never panned out. Now he is in coaching as well. I mentioned Courtney Hawkins in the last segment. Ryan, Switzer's really climbing the ranks. He's with the Oregon Ducks, one of the best programs
1: That's
2: in
1: good.
2: The country right now, I believe, yeah. The receivers. He was with Tulsa previously, and he's on the upward trajectory. I'm not surprised by that. He always seemed like someone who might turn out to be a coach someday.
1: So Juju is your top receiver in 2018. 2019, it's Deontay Johnson arrives on the scene for the Steelers. He's your leading receiver that year. James Washington, second. Juju Smith-Schuster, third. Johnny Holton is fourth, and Tevin Jones, your fifth receiver in 2019.
2: And the unfortunate part of that season for the Steelers receivers, Ed, was their position coach, Daryl Drake, suddenly passed away during training camp. And I remember, I mean, that everybody had heavy hearts for the rest of that time in Latrobe. It felt weird even being in Latrobe after the jarring death of Daryl Drake. He was a big advocate of Deontay Johnson and bringing him in that 2019 draft with the pick that they got from Antonio Brown. So we were talking earlier in the week about George Pickens becomes Drew Aller, Justin Fields and Dan Moore essentially help you bring in Jeremy Bernard and Jennings Dunker. AB became Deontay Johnson. And for a while there, it seemed like you were getting a really good return for the end of the AB era. And Daryl Drake and Deontay Johnson really hit it off, but that was a lot that young receiver group had to deal with at that time.
1: Yeah, for sure, Brian. In 2020, Juju Smith-Schuster back to being the leading receiver for the second time in 3 years. Deontay Johnson second, Chase Claypool third, James Washington fourth, and Ray McLeod is fourth that year. Now, that was the COVID year for those receivers. 2021, Deontay Johnson, back-to-back seasons, is your leading receiver. So 19 for Deontay Johnson, 2021 and 2022. Johnson was joined in 2021 with Chase Claypool, Ray McLeod, James Washington, Juju Smith-Schuster still with the team that year. 2022, George Pickens arrives. He's second on the team in his rookie season in receiving. Chase Claypool takes a back seat. He's third. That was the end of the Claypool experience after 2022. Steven Sims and Gunnar Olszewski makes the five.
2: Yeah, Sims and Olszewski were there mostly for the special teams and return game roles, but I do remember thinking that Olszewski was opening some eyes in training camp that year. And he was an interesting case too of someone who I think he was a DB in college, another small college guy, Bemidji State. Maybe they play Tiffin now. I don't know. But Olszewski had his time with the Patriots. And of course he fit that mold of kind of under-recruited, took a weird path to the NFL, but just a hard worker and someone who was always going to stick his nose in there. And I think he was willing to do that for the Steelers, but his special teams mishaps sort of cost him and they went a different direction in the receiving core as well. But yeah, I Gunner's still popping around too. He's on the New York Giants, reunited with Calvin Austin.
1: Still in the NFL. How about that? 2023 and 2024, your leading receiver is George Pickens. Deontay Johnson, second on the team, his final year with the black and gold in 2023. Allen Robinson, who they acquired, was third that year. Calvin Austin, fourth. Miles Boykin, fifth. In 2024, it was Pickens, Austin, Van Jefferson, Mike Williams, and Scotty Miller.
2: So that was, now we're getting into the era of, why don't the Steelers have a better number two receiver? I think in those times, Van Jefferson was a little bit miscast there in that role. I think I always thought he was a solid player, but not someone that should be the number two option in your receiving core. He's still in the league as well. I think he was with the Titans last year and is now with Washington. Scotty Miller, I know he had a visit lately with the Lions. I don't know if they ended up signing him, but he was another one who was kind of a Latrobe all-star and, always made plays in camp and in the preseason. And didn't always get a bunch of snaps and playing time in the regular season, but this past year, he flashed at times and made some big catches for them. So, yeah, I mean, it's interesting to do this exercise, Ed, because you go from those years of having arguably the most talented receiving core in the league to the last few seasons. It seemed like they were going for a more holistic approach of the whole will be greater than the sum of its parts as they establish their identity as an offense. And I don't know, what do we learn from it? I guess you can assert that sometimes it's just better to have ballers out there and let the chips fall where they may.
1: Well, you know, I think it's an interesting talk point during this exercise, Brian, because I was thinking the same thing you were. If you look at from 2000 through 2017, 17 years of data, I mean, it's Ward, Wallace, and Brown for multiple years. I mean, I'm not just talking one season. I just went through them all with you. And then vice versa, you have Santonio Holmes as your second leading receiver, Emmanuel Sanders we talked about throughout that time, Plexico Burris early on. So here's my question for you. That was the prime Ben years, you know, from 04 through 17 and then 18, 19 towards those years where it's, you know, receiver by committee that you just said, just kind of plugging some guys in there. That was towards the end of the Big Ben era where we know he wasn't as sharp as the beginning of his career. And then since then, it's been plug and play for the quarterback spot.
2: Yeah, I think there were some misevaluations in there. You know, the James Washington one we've discussed before, Dante Moncrief as kind of the marquee free agent signing in the offseason that Antonio Brown departs, that was a flop. I guess you could go back and look at who else would have been available that year to come in. But I just remember the narrative being, okay, yeah, you lose AB, but maybe it'll be addition by subtraction because he always wanted the ball. Right. It became too much at times, obviously, his desire to be the focal point of the offense. I think it wore on everybody, and you know, Ben handled it the way that he handled it, and Juju Smith-Schuster was sort of like the caught up in the wash there and was caught in the middle a little bit between mom and dad fighting, unfortunately. So there was this whole strategy, I feel like, of all right, we don't need this alpha receiver, we can Juju will be the guy, but we're going to be more about distributing the ball and throwing it to who's open. And this will work better in the post AB era for Ben. And a lot did not go right from Ben's elbow to the Dante Moncrief struggles and James Washington not really getting anywhere close to the ceiling that they thought he had as a second round pick.
1: Last season, DK Metcalf, your leading receiver, Roman Wilson, second, Calvin Austin is third. Calvin Austin III was third on the team in receiving. There you go. Adam Thielen fourth, and MVS was fifth last year with that receiving group. Brian, so here's a look at all the last 25 seasons as far as statistics go. I'm going to give you the top five, and then you let me know if this feels right to you or if anyone else should make the list just based on their skills. So number five in the last 25 years from 09 to 12 with a total of 4,442 yards receiving and 32 touchdowns was Mike Wallace. Fourth was Plexico Burris from 2000 to 04 in that 112 season in which he returned. His career totals with the Steelers during that time, 4,206 yards, 23 touchdowns. Third, Deontay Johnson from 19 to 23, 4,363 yards, 25 touchdowns. And then a huge jump in statistics. Number two during that time period, Antonio Brown from 10 to 18, 11,207 yards receiving, 74 touchdowns. But number one in the last 25 years from a statistical standpoint, from 98 to 2011, Hines Ward, 12,083 yards, 85 total touchdowns. The non-Hall of Famer that may one day get into Canton, we shall see, is the number one receiving Steeler during the last 25 years.
2: What I find interesting about that is I don't know if Hines Ward and or Antonio Brown will have a bronze bust someday up in Northeast Ohio, but if they get there, I think they'll get there through different routes. I think Hines will be rewarded for his longevity and, you know, just the ultimate team guy and competitor. And you want him in the foxhole with you, one helmet guy, leader, all of that. And if AB gets in, it'll be more of how great he was when he was at his peak and the longevity not quite there the intangibles, obviously not quite there for him. So it's different to me. I mean, you want to talk about Steelers' best receiver of the last 25 years of this century. It just depends on how you evaluate and, right. and grade and roll on such things. If you're more about how long you did it for and the way you did it, Hines takes the cake. If it's more about, in my mind, true greatness, when someone was really on a roll, it's hard not to look at AB as someone who is, I think, the best receiver in the league for a time there.
0: That was our conversation from earlier today. Brian Bacco, myself, and around the top receivers for the Pittsburgh Steelers in the last 25 years. When we come back, it is rookie minicamp this weekend for the Pittsburgh Steelers. So let's hear from some of the rookies. We'll get to some sound that was recorded on Steelers.com here recently. He's Brian Bacco. I'm Ed Troop. It is the Steelers Standard here on Steelers Nation Radio, part of the Steelers Audio Network.
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0: 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This weekend is Mother's Day weekend. So again, happy Mother's Day to all the moms listening out there in Steeler Nation. And it's also the Steelers rookie mini camp this weekend. So we thought it would be a good opportunity to listen back on some recent interviews that Missy Matthews did on Steelers.com with a handful of the Steelers rookies that will be on the South Side this weekend. So we're going to start with the second round pick, 47th overall, Jeremy Bernard.
16: What has it been like getting to Pittsburgh, heading over to the draft theater with some other rookies and just getting a taste of the fans here?
17: It's been great being able to be here, meeting all the coaches again after being drafted. It's a sigh of relief being able to come in and, you know, be able to go and, you know, have fun with the fans and, you know, have my parents here with me. It's just a great moment to enjoy.
16: When the Steelers traded up, were you thinking, okay, call me, let me know what's happening, and did you expect this?
17: No, I didn't, but I didn't expect them to trade up. I didn't even see that they traded up. I just seen that. I just seen that they had called me, and I was like, okay, I need to answer this. It was like a spam risk number. Usually I don't answer those, but I knew I had to answer it yesterday.
16: Do you remember that phone call? Do you remember the moments afterwards of just like taking in and knowing where you're going to play football at?
17: No, for sure. I remember everything. He called me and told me, like, he was like, we traded up for you. We're going to take you. Can't wait to have you. And then just being able to, you know, go and hug my mom, my dad, you know, I was crying like a little baby.
16: But that's okay.
17: No, for sure. But it was definitely a great feeling having everybody there to support me.
16: What does it mean to be added to this wide receiver room with DK Metcalf? They just traded this offseason for Michael Pittman Jr.
17: It means a lot. It shows that, you know, they value me. They trust and believe what I can bring to the table and how I can have an impact to the offense. They trust that I can, you know, make explosive plays. I'm just ready to come in to learn from the older guys and, you know, be able to, you know, help the team succeed in whatever way they need.
16: You mentioned being excited to come back here and see all the coaches and staff again. You were here for that pre-draft visit. What was the biggest thing you took away from your time with the Steelers organization during that visit?
17: It just really felt like home. All the coaches were really comforting me. It was really like a personal relationship, you know, when I was talking to each of the coaches. And so, like, I mean, I felt really good when I was leaving the visit. And, like, for them to, you know, come back and get me, it made it all like a full circle moment.
16: And in terms of Steelers fans, they can Google your name, they can see your highlights, all that. What do you want fans to know about you, your work ethic, and what you will be bringing to this team?
17: Yeah, first and foremost, I want people to know and understand that, you know, my identity is in Christ, and that's something that I believe in the most, and something that I want people to, you know, see within me, and, you know, I want to bring that to the community and have impact in any way I can through that. And I know that this organization is going to get a selfless teammate, a guy that's going to do everything he can to help the team have success and win.
16: In terms of when you were in college, I heard you got the nickname of Unc because not just, you know, being older, but just how you carry yourself. Can you elaborate on that just a little bit?
17: Yeah, I feel like, you know, once you get a little bit older and you understand, like, you know, who you're living for and what you're trying to do things for, you have a different perspective on life and you carry yourself in a different way. And, like, a lot of people are not used to seeing that. And so, like, that's kind of, like, where that come from, just because I try to live a different lifestyle than, you know, what, you know, people are used to.
16: All right.
0: That's Jeremy Bernard, recently with Missy Matthews on Steelers.com. We thank Missy and Steelers.com for that. And again, Bernard, the Steelers' second-round draft pick, 47th overall. The Steelers trade up to get him. Led Alabama in receptions in 2024 and 2025. In 2025, 64 catches for 862 yards and 7 touchdowns. And Bernard, among others, will be on the South Side this weekend for Steelers rookie minicamp. Another player that will be there will be the Steelers' third round draft pick, the 85th overall selection out of Georgia, and corner Daylon Evert. And Evert had a chance to sit down with Missy Matthews as well here recently on Steelers.com.
16: First of all, welcome to Pittsburgh. What has this experience been like from getting the phone call and getting a chance to put on a Steelers sweatshirt to say this is my team now?
18: Yeah, no, it means everything, especially just starting off with the phone call, like just a moment to share with my family and stuff like that. It was just a great feeling. I didn't think I was gonna cry, but I ended up crying, so I mean, there's nothing wrong with that, but just means a lot for this organization to believe in me and pick me, so I'm forever grateful.
16: What is it like to join this group of DBs that are currently on this roster for the Steelers?
18: I'm definitely excited. You know, a lot of familiar names, like, you know, Ramsey, Joey Porter, Sajid Samuel Jr., like just a lot of guys that I can learn from and take some things that they have into my game and just try to help me become a better player and person.
16: What's it been like getting to know some members of your rookie class, guys that you're probably going to be spending a lot of time with, I should say?
18: Yeah, no, it's been good, especially, you know, Jeremy Bernard. We played each other a few times, so I'm already familiar with him. So he's real cool. Then the old lineman, so yeah, they with the mullet.
16: Dunker.
18: I called. I was like, yes, got the mullet. So but yeah, he's real cool too. So.
16: And what was your process like? I know Senior Bowl, Combine, visit, like all those things. How did you feel your relationship with the Steelers staff grow during that time?
18: Yeah, no, so it started with the Senior Bowl. I met with them at the Senior Bowl. I felt like it was a good interview. And then went back to the Combine, and they told me, you know, you did so good at the Senior Bowl. We wanted to talk to you again. So that was the first time I got to actually talk to Coach McCarthy and the other guys in there. And then I felt like that was real good too, like had a nice talk. Mm-hmm. And then it carried over to pro day, and the day before pro day came out, we had dinner, and it was just a great experience. So I just continuing to keep learning them and having them like learn a lot about me. So it was a good experience.
16: We've talked to Patrick Graham, and just the energy bringer that he is. Is that the same that you saw from him in your discussions with him and getting to know him and what kind of D coordinator he is?
18: Yeah, I saw at the dinner. I could tell, like, he was juiced up, and that's I like that a lot. So,
16: and in terms of some guys you might know from Georgia, have they reached out? What have they told you? And has anybody else spoke to you since you've been drafted?
18: Well, they haven't reached out yet, but I'm looking forward to seeing them again. Just I haven't seen this Broderick and Darnell. I haven't seen them since my freshman year, so mm-hmm. looking forward to seeing them again.
16: All right. Well,
0: that's Daylon Everett with Missy Matthews recently on Steelers.com. And again, Everett, another rookie that will be on the South Side this weekend for Steelers rookie minicamp. Everett, 6'1", 196 pounds, corner from Georgia. Interceptions in back-to-back SEC championship games, the 2024 SEC championship MVP. That game was against Texas. 55 games played, 41 starts, a national champion at Georgia from a couple seasons ago, and a first-team All-SEC player in 2025. Next up is the offensive lineman, Jennings Dunker, the redhead, mullet, mustache offensive lineman from Iowa, a great character, and he's going to fit in great here in the Steel City. The Steelers trade up to the 96th overall pick in the third round to grab Jennings Dunker from Iowa, the 6'5", 319-pound guard. Also sat down with Missy Matthews recently.
16: Welcome to Pittsburgh, first of all. I know you were just here recently, but what has this experience been like being in front of Steelers fans, going to the draft stage, and just being welcomed?
19: I mean, it's kind of been surreal. It's like the amount of love the fans show and the energy that they have and just how fired up they are. You know, it kind of gets you fired up. It's like, all right, let's rock and roll. Let's play today. It's just been awesome.
16: What has your experience been like getting to know members of the Steelers staff and throughout the process of the pre-draft with the Senior Bowl and different things like that?
19: I mean, it's, you know, you just want to play for them today. Like, you know, you just, as like an offensive lineman, you love playing for your coach. You love playing for your quarterback. Like, let's rock and roll, you know?
16: And in terms of your game, what do you want Steelers fans to know what you're going to bring?
19: Just that I like to run and hit. Yep.
16: Pretty simple. Mm-hmm. And in terms of any of the offensive line guys, have they reached out to you at all?
19: Mason shot me a text yesterday, so I didn't realize the players weren't in today, so I was like, hey, I'm coming up right now, but I guess he's not here. And I called Logan on the ride from the airport to here, so
16: yeah.
19: That was awesome to talk to him. So,
16: what did he tell you about Pittsburgh?
19: I mean, I've talked to him about it before, you know, because he was back at Iowa training for a little bit, and mm-hmm. just how awesome it is and how much he loved it, and, you know, he's a great guy, you know. He was, three years older than me? I can't remember exactly. Mm-hmm. But, I mean, he grew up an hour and a half from me.
16: Oh, okay.
19: So I've known him for
16: ever.
19: A long time. So it's just kind of cool to be able to be on the same team as him. And I know his parents and his wife and his, you know,
16: that's
19: his son.
16: Cool.
19: So, yeah.
16: When did you start playing football?
19: So I played in seventh grade for my hometown. Then I played like fifth grade, like a youth league. But so
16: okay.
19: Like, probably like seventh grade, I'd say.
16: And was this always your favorite?
19: Football?
16: Mm-hmm.
19: Yeah, definitely. Like I played baseball and I liked it, but I wasn't that good. I wrestled. Also wasn't that good. I'm self-aware. So yeah, like I always love football, and like my hometown is like a football hometown.
16: Right.
19: So Coach A's probably won, I don't even know, maybe 8 state championships the past 15 years or so. So
16: And how do you feel like Iowa prepared you for coming here to Pittsburgh?
19: Yeah, I mean, I think it's just like, you know, how Coach Ferentz and Coach Burnett do things, like just the way they set the standard and the example. And, you know, we do the exact same things every day. Mm-hmm. It's not flashy. It's not sexy. It's literally the same drills every single day, which is what like gets guys here. And like Iowa was my only offer. So
16: in the mullet, I have to ask about it. In Pittsburgh, people love mullets. What was the reaction being amongst Steelers fans today?
19: I could tell they were fired up in general or fired up for the mullet, but they were fired up. So it was awesome to see.
16: And I know this started, you kind of copied a teammate. Can you take me through that? And is it staying? What are we doing with the hair?
19: Yeah, so Connor Colby was my guard. Okay. Not this most recent year, but the past two, we played together for 2 years. He was my guard. So he had a freshman year. He was a freshman All-American. Then he cut it, and he still played good. And then not as good, though. And then he grew it back out, so I kind of ran my own little case study on him. And he was my guard, so I had to rock with him. So then he got drafted by the Niners. Not this draft, but the most the draft before that. I was like, well, I guess I'm keeping it. So.
16: And how long did it take to get to where it is now lengthwise?
19: I mean, it grows fast. Like, I have to cut it pretty decently often. Otherwise, like, when I'm cooking supper or something, I'll get in my mouth, and it's disgusting. So I got to keep it, like, probably this length. Otherwise, when I'm eating, it's just a mess.
0: That's Jennings Dunker recently sitting down with Missy Matthews on Steelers.com. Quite the character at 6'5", 319 pounds, a part of the Iowa offensive line that last season won the Joe Moore Award for being one of the top offensive lines in the nation back in 2025. Finally, we're going to end with this. The hometown kid, running back Eli Heidenreich, sat down with Missy Matthews to talk about being selected by his team that he grew up watching and loving, the Pittsburgh Steelers.
16: Eli, I was telling everybody, welcome to Pittsburgh, but for you, it's welcome back.
20: Yep.
16: What has this moment been like for you from waiting backstage, walking across the stage, and then becoming a Pittsburgh Steeler and getting the hug from the commissioner?
20: It's been a wide range of emotions today. Kind of a little bit of up and down, and especially at the end, a lot of up, but I'm kind of waiting throughout the day and not sure what's going to happen, a lot of anxiety, just wondering where you're going to go. Then I finally got that call, and it was 4-2 number, and I was just fired up. It all kind of hit me, and it was just an awesome feeling. And then I got to walk out there, and you know, you get out on stage, and the city, you know, skyline's out there in the background, and it was just a fantastic experience, something I'll remember for a long time.
16: Is it almost the triple threat? You're a hometown kid, you get drafted by the hometown team, but the draft is in your hometown too.
20: Yeah, I think it was kind of the, you know, the mix of that. It's a little bit like a storybook kind of ending to, you know, this part of my life. But you know, I'm looking forward to getting here, and you know, I'm graduating soon, but you know, moving past that and being able to focus on football, and I'm excited to get here and get to work.
16: You had some of your classmates in the green room with you, your family. Were people talkative? Were they just leaving you alone? What was that kind of vibe?
20: You know, I'd say they were pretty talkative, very supportive too. Everyone's like a little stressed out. They're all managing it in their own way. Everyone was real supportive of me.
16: And what did it mean to have all of those people there supporting you, even when they were taking shots when you were walking across to the stage, your Navy jersey? People, I don't know if you knew that they were there or just supporters as well in the fans area.
20: It was cool. I walked out there and there were a few people with like the Heidenreich Navy jerseys. It was a cool feeling just walking out and seeing those guys out there.
16: How do you move forward in terms of all football? I heard you in your press conference talk about you get to focus all your attention on it. How quickly do you turn the page to football?
20: You know, I think it starts tomorrow for me. Yeah, you know, it's time to get to work. It's, you don't want to dwell too much on the fact that you got drafted. It's the whole draft is the idea that you now have this opportunity. It's in front of you, and kind of live up to, you know, these people. They're giving you a chance. So I think that's the whole thing. And, you know, like I said, I'm excited to start getting after it.
16: What do you think this means to your parents?
20: Now, they're fired up. First off, they're Steelers fans, born and raised, both born and raised in Pittsburgh. So they've been Steelers fans their whole life. And, you know, they had a big role in this and have always been so supportive of me. And, you know, I think they're proud. That's what they've been, you know, telling me all day. So I'm just thankful that, you know, I have two fantastic parents next to me throughout this.
0: Eli Heidenreich from Mount Lebanon, WPIAL guy, to Navy and now to the Pittsburgh Steelers as the Steelers select him in the 7th round, 230th overall, right towards the end. And he will have an opportunity this weekend along with all the other rookies on the south side for Steelers minicamp for the rookies on Friday, Saturday, and Sunday to show off his skills for the first time as a member of the Pittsburgh Steelers. When Brian and I come back, we will start hour number two with Jim Wexel, who's the publisher for Steel City Insider, a columnist for Steelers Digest, correspondent for Steelers.com, as well as an author of 7 books on the Pittsburgh Steelers. We are pumped to talk to Jim up next. It is the Steelers Standard. I'm Ed Troop. He's Brian Bacco here on Steelers Nation Radio, part of the Steelers Audio Network.
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0: 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Glad you could join us today, each and every day. I am Ed Troop alongside Double B Brian Bacco. It's now time for our Steelers Spotlight for this week. And we welcome in Jim Wexel, who's a longtime Steelers beat writer and one of the most respected voices covering the team for decades, from Chuck Knoll to Bill Cowher to the entire Mike Tomlin era. Jim has been there for it all. Jim is also an accomplished author, having written several Steeler books, including Steeler Nation, a Pittsburgh team, and Palomalu. His work has consistently blended insider reporting with deep understanding of the franchise history. He's a publisher for Steel City Insider, a columnist for Steelers Digest, and a correspondent for Steelers.com, as well as an author of seven books on the Pittsburgh Steelers. And we're excited to have him on the show with us today. Jim, welcome to the Standard.
1: Great to be here, guys. Ed, Brian, how you guys doing? We had a little technical difficulty earlier. It reminded me of a show I did. Gene Collier had me on when Gene was in radio for KDKA, and he wanted to talk about my book, Men of Steel, back in 2005. And we kept having a glitch. And three times Gene Collier introduced me as author of a wonderful new book, a great new book. And he told me, sorry for all the interruptions. I said, man, to have the best writer in Pittsburgh history tell me I had a great book three times, I think I could retire now. So thank you for the introduction three times now, Ed. I appreciate it.
0: Third time's a charm, Jim. And Gene Collier, who just retired. So congratulations to him on his retirement. And as you said, one of the best columnists in Pittsburgh writing history for sure. And Brian, he's a colleague of yours.
2: Yeah, I used to read Gene in a professional capacity when I started out my career on the night sports copy editing desk for the Post-Gazette. So I was the one putting some eyes on Gene's columns. And, you know, needless to say, there wasn't much to ever really fix or correct. I mean, how am I going to make one of his columns any better? But yeah, it's going to be sad not to read him anymore. But, you know, I wish Gene the best in whatever's next for him.
0: Jim, let's start with this, the current state of the Pittsburgh Steelers. New coach Mike McCarthy, a new staff, 10 new draft picks as well, and a very strong free agency period this past spring by Omar Khan and that front office. The team where it is now is compared to where it ended in that wild card loss back in January against the Houston Texans. The season ended. The Mike Tomlin era ended. And again, after 19 seasons, we haven't been used to seeing a new head coach here. But here we are with Mike McCarthy, a new staff, and a new season upon us here coming up in 2026.
1: I don't know what they could have done better at the quarterback position. The running backs are tough. And they have a third-round pick who is fighting for his career, and there's competition there. They've added receivers. They've fixed the line. The secondary, I believe, is really well-patched with depth now. We could talk about the inside linebackers, but if you want to go to the fifth guy, I really like Carson Bruner. I think he's a natural. He really showed natural tackling skills and hunting instincts on special teams last year. They fixed some run defensive depth. They have the pass rushers. I like the team. I really do. It's a division champ that improved fairly well. I like how they've improved.
2: Yeah, I mean, when you look at the quarterback position, Wex, I mean, you're probably right. This was yet again another offseason that what grand plan were you really going to hatch to move this thing forward, especially with, I still think the Aaron Rodgers situation kind of lingered and loomed over all of it. They knew they had that in the back pocket. I know Kyler Murray became available, but I always thought that was sort of a strange fit. And now you're giving yourself a lot of different swings at the pinata, right? With potentially Rodgers coming back, I'd say even likely Rodgers coming back. Will Howard in the mix. As you said, Mason Rudolph still the steady hand all these years later. And Drew Aller coming in here as a ball of clay, essentially. And no one really knows how he'll be molded, if he'll be molded. But at least there's some major, major traits to work with there. All right. So let the kids play at quarterback is one potential approach I guess they could make, Wex. And I mean, I understand, I guess, when people say that, because you either learn something good about the guys, or if they flounder, you learn something bad about the guys, but at least you're learning something. I guess there's some fan frustration that they're kind of stuck in no man's land a little, not knowing which way to go. Do you have a thought on whether the Aller Howard idea would be sustainable, or would that just be very un-Steelers-ish because you're throwing a couple guys to the Wolves who've never done anything in the NFL, in the preseason, let alone the regular season?
1: Right. Haven't even taken a snap in preseason, and they're going to pick one and go with it, I guess. Kurt Warner had a great tweet. You probably saw it about don't throw your young quarterback to the Wolves. Let him be ready. And, you know, Ben Roethlisberger, 11th overall pick. What was Aller? What overall pick was he?
2: 76.
1: Okay. So there's a big difference there. And they still went into the season. Ben was number 4 on the first day of training camp behind Brian St. Pierre, whom he quickly passed. And then Charlie Batch got hurt. And then Tommy Maddox got hurt in what, game 2, or was it the opener?
2: Game 2, I think.
1: And to get Ben to go 6-10, here's how they tanked. The 2002 season, from 2002 to 2003, they let Wayne Gandy sign in free agency with somebody else, and they promoted Oliver Ross, moved Marvell Smith over left tackle. They let Lee Flowers pursue free agency. They elevated Mike Logan and drafted Troy Polamalu. And they released backup quarterback Cordell Stewart and elevated third-string quarterback Charlie Batch. They let one coach go, Mike Archer. They signed Keith Butler. That was it. That was the moves that they made to tank, which the Steelers don't do, is my point. And so they, through organically, finished 6-10, bad seasonal injuries, finished 6-10, and fortunately got Roethlisberger because, well, the Browns, you know, whenever a Rod Woodson or Ben Roethlisberger falls to you, the Browns are right in the middle of that fiasco. So you just have to let it happen organically, and you have to do the right thing. Bringing in Aaron Rodgers, who knows the Mike McCarthy offense and the techniques and the procedures and the quarterback school to even help coach these guys. He's got his old teammate, Tom Arth, is the quarterback's coach. I just think it's a perfect scenario. And if you have to let Aaron Rodgers slide through the spring like Troy Polamalu used to every year, I see no problem with that. He doesn't need to relearn the fundamentals of an offense he knows better than anybody on the planet. So that's my
2: favorite. What's your stance, though, on maybe the notion of developing a rapport, timing, chemistry with the pass catchers? I mean, obviously he's played a season with DK Metcalf and Pat Freiermuth and Darnell Washington, but you know, he's never thrown to Michael Pittman Jr. He's never thrown to Jeremy Bernard. Do you feel like there's anything to be said for that, or is that maybe an overrated portion of what goes on this time of year?
1: Doesn't he begin all that? Doesn't he have a process? I hesitate to tell a 42-year-old what to do with his body, knowing what a grind is upcoming for him. And also how enthusiastically he took the team in and rallied the team around him last year. I hesitate to make him do something you suggest, which is probably good. You're probably right, Brian. There's probably some pluses to that. I don't know. I would trust his process. I really liked how it worked last year. I know he didn't look good at very late, but you know, he had one playmaker and I don't know, one tackle, one offensive tackle against the best defense in the NFL. I think Houston is right up there with the best. So
2: yeah, I'd say you can easily make a case for them being number one. But yeah, that's why it's a fun discussion, or you know, fun debate to have, because on one hand, they did get off to a good start offensively. They were no worse for the wear as far as lack of OTAs when he was out there flinging it around against the Jets. Everything was humming. But yeah, you know, end of the season, it still ended the same way the last, what, 8 or 9 Steelers seasons have ended. And I guess from that standpoint, you do want more. You hope there's a little bit more meat on that bone. But I think what you were getting at, Wex, is right. I mean, he said all along that, you know, once he signed, he would be all the way in, 2 feet in, completely ready to go. And that started not just in veteran mini camp where, if you remember, he was kind of just sitting back, observing, watching, not taking any reps, but more just keeping a watchful eye on things. And then he invites the fellas out to Malibu for the throwing session and the bonding session and the sushi dinner. So I suppose when you talk about trusting his process, he could do the same thing this time around. He can show up to Pittsburgh when he's good and ready and then do some extracurricular in the meantime between the on the field stuff and when they report to Latrobe. When it comes to the offense around him, do you think it's a no brainer that this is a better supporting cast? Because I think one of the usual questions that gets asked is, what makes you think he's going to be any better at age 42/43 than he was at 41/42? He's not going to get any quicker. He's not going to get any faster as Father Time does what it does. But my retort is usually, he might not have as much on his shoulders if you've got more playmakers out there. And it is easy to forget that the end of that season, and you alluded to this earlier, his number two and three receivers were Adam Thielen and Marquez Valdes-Scantling. Do you believe that this supporting cast that they've built up around him now is good enough to get over that playoff hump as long as Aaron mostly continues to play at the same level as he did in 25?
1: The only 43-year-old quarterback to ever win a Super Bowl had two really good receivers. Imagine the creativity involved with wide receiver screens and Darnell Washington and those kind of beasts downfield blocking for their beastly running backs who run hard, or Jeremy Bernard who runs hard after the catch too. Could be a unique and original type of offense.
3: 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Of course, Jim is the longtime Steelers beat writer. Over a course of probably the last 20 to 30 years, from Chuck Knoll to Bill Cowher to the entire Mike Tomlin era, the publisher for Steel City Insider, a columnist for one of our favorites, Steelers 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rookie mini camp this upcoming weekend. So more with Jim Wexel whenever we come back. He's Brian Bacco. I'm Ed Troop. 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
14: 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Hey, it happens. And my favorite, early pay, which lets me get paid up to 2 days early. Yep, no more waiting till Friday to get paid for me.

0: looked up to. You know, it's an out of body experience because, you know, you don't know whether to go over and ask his guys for the autograph or what, because I was basically still a kid. There's nothing like Sunday morning here. You know, you can feel it and you can smell it. And like, you can't get to the locker room fast enough to put your helmet on and run out on the field and see, you know, the fans swinging those terrible towels. You know, I kind of get goosebumps just thinking about it, you know, how special it was. And, you know, there's 32 teams in this league, and I can't imagine a greater feeling, you know, running out of a tunnel. They live, eat, and breathe football here. And you don't understand it until you leave, because you think it's just normal to you because that's all that you know. Until you go somewhere and you're like, the fans are not the same, but the fans here are the best.
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2: Steelers rookie minicamp this weekend here in Pittsburgh on the south side. Steelers facilities. Our own Brian Bacco will be there all weekend long, so make sure you tune in next week here on the Steelers Standard as Brian and I will recap rookie minicamp, bring you all the ins and outs of the weekend as the newest Pittsburgh Steelers take the practice field and we get our first look at the draft class from 2026 as well as the undrafted free agents as they all meet up and begin their Steeler journey, their NFL journey. Here as we get set for the start of the 2026 season later on this year. I am Ed Troop alongside Double B Brian Bacco. Glad you could join us here on Steelers Nation Radio, part of the Steelers Audio Network, the Steelers Standard, where we are talking with Jim Wexel, who is a longtime Steelers beat writer and one of the most respected voices across the Pittsburgh area when it comes to covering the black and gold. He has seen Chuck Knoll, Bill Cowher, and the entire Mike Tomlin era, as Jim has been there for it all. He's also an accomplished author, having written several Steeler books, including Steeler Nation, A Pittsburgh Team, and Palomalu. His work has consistently blended with insider reporting and a deep understanding of the franchise history. And again, Jim is the publisher for Steel City Insider, a columnist for Steelers Digest, and a correspondent for Steelers.com, as well as an author of 7 books on the Pittsburgh Steelers. And we were very excited to join him earlier today as Brian Bacco jumps in here with his next question for Jim.
3: Yeah, and then it's, you know, the duties fall to Mike McCarthy and Brian Angelico and company to get the most out of that crew. I want to pull at one thread there that you mentioned as to the offensive line has been fixed. What gives you the confidence that the offensive line has been fixed? Because I think it's still, I think there's been an infusion of talent for sure with Maxi Honichor and Jennings Dunker. But the way I see it, it's still in flux because we don't necessarily know who's going to play where. And then once they are slotted in, are they going to take to it quickly? How do you view this O-line shaping up, Wex? And if it were, well, you choose it. You can either answer it as what would Jim Wexel do, or what do you think James Campen and the coaching staff will do to get their best 5 out there? And that might be different from week 1 to week 18.
4: Well, for one thing, I wanted a receiver in the first round. I thought that was their most desperate need. I was willing to live with Dylan Cook and Fautanu as the tackles, Blake Hoffman or Spencer Anderson as the left guard. But of course, it's thin. So now they've added. I'm really wowed by Ihonichor's tape, and I think he can be a right tackle for sure. I'm from the old school where the right tackle is your power guy, where you can run behind a right-handed team, and the left tackle has to be a better footwork guy for pass block. I don't want to talk to Fautanu. Bring him in. He's the only 2 guys I really want to talk to about Fautanu moving to the left side. You know, Troy told me last year he's actually, even though he was in college as a left tackle, he said he's actually more comfortable at right tackle. So I'd want to talk to him about his comfort factor with an eye toward looking to move him to left tackle. And I think he's the kind of player that would have no problem with that move. I think he's Marvell Smith. I think he's Max Starks. All those guys won Super Bowls after changing positions. Broderick, not so much. Maybe he was never cut out to be an NFL player. I don't know enough about Broderick yet. He just seemed young and still a ways to go. So, but I think Fautanu is that kind of player. You

0: and move back or forth. And then I would put Ihonatour at right tackle. Your guards, McCormick, does he belong over at left guard? Do you connect him with Fautano and put him back at his college position, and then put Jennings Dunker at right guard? He's a right side, been a right side player. I don't know that it's a big deal right now, but I would talk to these guys. That's what I would do. And then I would move. It sounds like McCarthy's already mixing and matching sides. He didn't tell us much about that bonus week mini camp, other than he moved some guys around right to left. So I think he's already ahead of the curve on that. I just like the fact that they got the depth to a line that I already thought was decent, but thin. So.
1: Yeah, I think that's I agree with a lot of that. I mean, I think there's some flexibility there in terms of the positions, and mainly it's the sides, because I think with Jennings Dunker coming in here, you can kind of forget about Troy Fautanu going to guard, at least in the short term. Maybe he could do that at some point in his career. But that's an interesting nugget that Troy told you. He's kind of settled in it on the right side. And that was my one hang up really with the Max Ihonatour selection. Nothing about him as a player. More about the domino effect of, okay, to get the best out of him, are you fixing something that's not broke with the way Troy played at right tackle last year? And I'm sure they had all those conversations as a brain trust, as a front office, as a coaching staff. And, you know, who knows? I mean, Max Ihonatour, I don't think they've ruled out the possibility of putting him at left tackle, but guess we'll find out this weekend come rookie minicamp where he's getting those first reps at.
0: Well, you know, Dylan Cook can play left tackle while Ihonatour's, if he's developing behind him.
1: Dylan Cook suddenly becomes a very valuable man in this equation, doesn't he, Wex?
0: Yeah, sure. Picking a 21, it's harder to get a left tackle. So I kept in mind Fautano's ability to play left tackle. I don't buy the stuff about him playing left tackle on the blind, wasn't the blind side at Washington. You're still facing the best pass rushers. The other team is naturally going to put its best pass rusher on that side for the most part.
1: And it's still about the footwork.
0: Guys like TJ Watt. Yeah. Just the speed over there. You naturally put the guy over there as he's growing up, as he's in high school, and then he's in college. So getting that right tackle, it's like Bill Cowher's first draft pick was a right tackle. And just a power guy. Those are easier to find, and they can even be better. So I'm excited about Ihonatour being a right tackle. He just looks the part.
1: Yeah. Yes, he does. And that is the art of coaching, right? That is why they get paid the big bucks, is you have to have a feel for, I'm going to go to Troy Fautanu and say, hey, how about flipping over to the left side, even though you, who was it that he de-cleated last year? Was it the Forrest Buckner from the Colts? I mean, he was on a tear at one point there in the middle of the season, looking like a very natural right tackle. And he's a player who I don't think it's not lost on me that he had his struggles early on making that switch. Maybe now he feels finally like, okay, I'm comfortable switching back. So they have to have a feel for, even if he says all the right things, which knowing Troy, I bet he will, is it still in his best interest? And that's where you have to just trust your gut on those things, I suppose, as a coach.
0: John Cole, Marvell Smith, Max Starks. It's not that big a deal. Just because Broderick and Dan Moore struggled with it doesn't mean other NFL teams aren't doing it consistently. And coaches really, it's been said to me that there's no difference between strong safety and free safety anymore. I kind of disagree with that, but that's how coaches seem to be looking at it anymore.
1: Yeah, I think it probably depends on your defensive structure and some of what you're asking those guys to do. All right, well, we've talked about Big Max, Mad Max, IMAX, whatever we're calling Max Ihonatour. Max Protect is another favorite of mine. I know you said you like Jeremy Bernard, and you know we kind of let off with Drew Aller a little bit, but any of those day three guys catch your eye, Wex? Because I know at least once upon a time, you were kind of you were very intrigued by looking at the day three and later round players. Once you got to learn a little bit more about Caden Wiegen and Riley Nowakowski and Eli Heidenreich and company, Any of them stand out to you as potential difference makers as rookies or just at any point in their career?
0: Well, I like the fact that they picked guys to fill these niche spots that like return man. They got the best return man. And I'm hearing people who've watched him his entire career call him the best return man they've seen in college football. Okay. I really haven't watched tape of his returns. That's for you young guys now, you and Nick and all the guys that watch seventh rounders. I do like Eli Heidenreich. He was a favorite of our site coming into the draft. You have to like those slot type, running back types. I just think they're going to find their niche. The fullback, they needed a fullback. They got the best one. So if they took them around early, that's okay because they had enough draft picks and they got the guy they wanted. You know, yeah, you could blame somebody else. They shouldn't have taken Wijen around early. You know, that could be the Steelers' lament. Well, we thought the Colts took him around early. Well, guess what? If you'd have taken him, then you wouldn't have to deal with that. You'd only have to deal with the media saying it's around early. But they got the guys they wanted. Sixth round pick was interesting. Rubio's interesting in that he was injury plagued. Aller pick, I have no problem with that. I wasn't a fan, but McCarthy knows a little more about quarterbacking than I do. So I and the two defensive backs, get a couple 4-3 guys, a big physical, big conference, big games. They can run, they can hit. Why not? I mean, you're working on your special teams already. Dante Kent's going to come off injured reserve as another 4-3 guy in your secondary. And Corey Trice going to give it one more try. So all these deep secondary guys just give that whole position a lot of bulk. And I don't know if they've announced Darnell Savage yet or if they're going to. I was told they were going to. So that's another safety. Brisker's another safety.
1: Yeah, I like Dalen Everett and Robert Spears Jennings as well. You can't teach the 4-3 speed, although I guess the speed coaches out there nowadays, they certainly try. So, well, hey, Wex, I think that's all we got for you today. Really appreciate you coming on, my friend. And
2: that's Jim Wexel, longtime Steelers beat writer and one of the most respected voices covering the team for decades. Again, he has seen it all from Chuck Knoll to Bill Cowher to the entire Mike Tomlin era. Jim has been there throughout all of those coaches and their tenure, including recently, and now the Mike McCarthy era as it begins. He will be on that front doorstep as well. And again, Jim's the publisher for Steel City Insider and a columnist for Steelers Digest, correspondent for Steelers.com, as well as an author of seven books on the Pittsburgh Steelers. And those books started back in 2004. Tells from Behind the Steel Curtain, published back in 2004, focuses on the best stories of the 1979 Steelers. So make sure you go check that book out. As well as Pittsburgh Steelers Men of Steel, released in 2006. Profile some of the greatest players in the franchise history. Steelers Nation, a Pittsburgh team, published in 2008, a self-published road trip book that explores the widespread fan base of the Pittsburgh Steelers. If These Walls Could Talk, Pittsburgh Steelers, co-authored by Craig Wolfley, our own Wolf. So make sure you check that book out from Jim Wexel and Craig Wolfley. Collection of behind-the-scenes stories from Wolf, from the sideline and the locker room. Also, Polamalu, the inspirational story of the Pittsburgh Steelers strong safety Troy Polamalu, was published back in 2020. On the Clock, Pittsburgh Steelers, released in 2022. That book provided a detailed look at the team's history and key decision in making the NFL draft over the years for the Pittsburgh Steelers be a huge success. They've had a lot of success in and around the draft over the years. And finally, Jim's most latest book, Pittsburgh Steelers, An Illustrated Timeline, was published just back in October 2024, a coffee table book that chronicles the team's storied history from the founding year of 1933 through that 2023 season. So make sure you check out all seven books of Jim Wexel. We can't stress it enough. He's a great asset here in the Pittsburgh Steeler community when it comes to Pittsburgh Steeler knowledge. When we come back, Brian and I are going to jump into previewing the Steeler rookie minicamp as we wrap up hour number two here on The Standard. What can we expect this weekend on the South Side, and what are we looking forward to seeing the most? As again, our own Brian Bacco will be there all weekend long, and make sure you tune in next week here on the Steeler Standard to hear his recap of what happened this weekend at Steeler rookie minicamp. He's Brian Bacco, Double B, Ahmed Troop. It is the Steelers Standard here on Steelers Nation Radio, part of the Steelers Audio Network.
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3: 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John Stallworth.
10: I often ask myself and even ask guys that I played with him about the Steeler type player. Did we draft those type players, or would they come into the environment and become immersed in an environment and it becomes a part of them? I don't know which one it was, but I think that the fact that we blended so well together as a team, that we went through some difficult times as a team, helped us. You know, people look at those years that we won the Super Bowls over that 6 or 7 year span, and they think everything was all rosy, but we had issues. We were just tight enough, close enough to get through that. We had the leadership and on the field and within the coaching staff to get over things like that, to get through those difficult situations. When you play, you don't think about history. You think about today.
11: and what you got to do today. You don't think about what's going to happen after you're gone, how this team is going to be looked at, or how you're going to be looked at years from now. You think about today and doing the job you have to do today and being the best you could possibly be today. I was drafted in the fourth round, and I got a phone call, I think from Myron Cope, and to tell me I'd been drafted by the Steelers. And Myron asked me a few questions, and that was it. I mean, there was, you know, I hung the phone up and I called my mom and told her I'd been drafted. Looking back on it, kind of comical that it would be Myron Cope that gave me a call.
12: And right down the middle of the field went John Stallworth.
11: The personal relationships, I think, stand out in my mind more than anything. Those relationships built with teammates and friends and things that you grow from and you learn from. Those are the big moments. Those are the times that when I think back over 14 years in Pittsburgh, those are things that readily come to mind.
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0: Mother's Day weekend. So once again, happy Mother's Day to all the moms out there in Steelers Nation. We appreciate you. Enjoy your weekend. Hopefully the weather gets a little bit nicer for you. Not too great right now, but always sunshine when you have a mom in your life, that's for sure. It is the Steelers Standard here on Steelers Nation Radio, part of the Steelers Audio Network. Brian, I was probably getting a bit cheesy there, but in all seriousness, happy Mother's Day to all the moms out there.
1: To all the moms out there, happy birthday. Is that from The Simpsons?
0: I think so. Good Simpsons reference, for sure.
1: Got any big plans for it, Ed?
0: I do not. I will visit my mom, of course. What's that? Go ahead, Brian. I'm sorry.
1: Wrong answer right off the bat. Come on. Why isn't there some elaborate meal or rose petals or, you know, music? What's going on?
0: Because, Double B, every day in my household is Mother's Day for my wife. How about that?
1: That is a good answer. Yes. You say, honey, we don't need a holiday or a Hallmark card to celebrate how much I love you.
0: That's right. That's the recovery, right? We celebrate it all year long. But in all, we will, of course, celebrate my wife with my two boys all weekend long, as well as my mother-in-law. We have a dinner planned with my in-laws. And then my mom, I will see on Sunday for a couple hours back in BV, Belle Verden. We'll be making a trip back to the Valley.
1: That's great. I'm also very fortunate to have three great moms in my life, my own mom, my mother-in-law, and then, of course, you know, most important these days, my wife and the mother to our two kids. So shout out to all of them.
0: Yeah, boy, it does switch throughout your life out there as you get older. And not that your own mother takes a back seat. She never does. It's, you know, you only have one mom. But man, the wife, if you're married and you have kids, that goes to the top rather quickly. And then the mother-in-law, never, ever, ever make the mistake of forgetting about the mother-in-law during those conversations. But yeah, enjoy the weekend out there to all the moms for sure. Here on SNR, we're going to wrap up our week to talk about what's upcoming this weekend for the Pittsburgh Steelers, and that's rookie camp. So rookie camp will be underway. Now, last weekend was the first weekend post-draft, Brian, and you started seeing a lot of clips around the league of rookies reporting. A lot of teams had their camps for their rookies last weekend, but the Steelers elect to have it this weekend.
1: Yeah, you know, it was also interesting to follow some of the headlines out of rookie minicamps last week. I didn't realize Robert Saleh, the Titans' new head coach, he's obviously been a head coach before with the Jets, his quarterback was Aaron Rodgers. But his philosophy is he doesn't really have the draft picks do much. So that's an odd one to me. I guess he has some history. Maybe, I don't know if it was with the Jets or when he was the 49ers defensive coordinator, of maybe injuries happening in this weekend with the much hyped rookies who you just invested premium resources in. But So I guess the Titans were kind of rolling the undrafted guys out there and the tryout guys and keeping the Carnell Tates of the world on ice. That was kind of interesting to me. I don't think Mike Tomlin has never done it that way with the Steelers rookies. I guess we'll see where McCarthy lands on that come this weekend. But it's always been a feeling out process around these parts.
0: As we said, there's not going to be any, you know, pads on hitting going on anytime soon for anything. Even the Steelers' mandatory minicamp in early June will not have any of that going on. Also, the undrafted free agents that they picked up to bring in here for possible tryouts, too. You mentioned that earlier in the week, Brian, that, you know, historically there's been a few players that get an opportunity to try out for an organization this weekend as well and get another look and another chance.
1: Well, here are the big questions I'm looking at this weekend. Let's start with the picks. Where does Maxi Honichor line up day one? Because I think that is usually a pretty good indication of where the Steelers are going to put him. Now, I guess you could say, all right, they just want to start him off with where he's comfortable at right tackle. That doesn't preclude him from playing left tackle. But at least under Mike Tomlin and Pat Meyer as the O-line coach, Troy Fautanu's first day of school at rookie camp, you know, he was out there at right tackle because you're trying to start to lay that groundwork, especially for someone who was flipping sides from college to the pros. So with Big Max, yeah, I mean, I think if they put him out there at, say, left tackle from the get-go, that would be very interesting. We'll keep an eye on that. For Jeremy Bernard, kind of the same deal. Where's he lining up? Personnel grouping one, snap one. Is he on the outside? Is he in the slot? Because you probably want to start getting him up to speed in this playbook, and you want him learning the spots that he's going to play come September and October.
0: And where does the return man, right, with Caden Wettjen, how does he fit into this? How does Eli?
1: Yeah, that's what I was going to say too. I think that's another one is, where are they using Eli Heidenreich on day one as a Steeler? I think that, it's probably telling that they list him as a running back slash wide receiver now. I actually would love to, if I get some time with Eli this weekend, I think I'm going to ask him, going back to the combine where he was listed as a running back and he went through all the running back testing and drills with that group. Like, why was that the case? Because he was, he was so productive as a receiver at Navy that why didn't he get grouped with those guys? Is that just the perception of him that the NFL had? Because I've said it many times. Matt Williamson was saying it last week too with us on the final show of the week that if Heidenreich is going to make it and contribute and put his hand in the pile, to borrow an old Tomlinism, I think it's going to be as someone who's running routes, getting open, making contested catches, taking advantage of a mismatch in the slot, going in motion. I don't think it's going to be taking handoffs away from Jalen Warren or Rico Dowdle or even Caleb Johnson.
0: I think the other storyline this weekend too, Brian, is we get our first look at the McCarthy coaching staff in action. Right. I mean, they've been well, you guys do, I guess the beat writers and the everyday media. I don't know if I put myself in that category. Well, I guess I am. I'm in house here on Steelers Nation Radio. But you'll be there, of course, covering it for the PG. And it'll give your first true look of the coaching staff in action, the coordinators, the position coaches, and Mike McCarthy.
1: Yeah, that's a good point, Ed. I mean, we haven't seen Brian Angelico, for instance, work with his offense. Patrick Graham, I mean, he's got a long track record of being an NFL DC, but it'll be his first impressions, not on the vets coming back. He got to do that at, the veteran mini camp draft week, but with these rookies and we weren't at veteran mini camp. So yeah, first time for that, even the position coaches, some of whom really intrigue me. I've watched Pat Meyer coach the position. I've watched Adrian Clem coach the O-line position, but now James Campen coming in here, I'm sure he has his own flavor and way of doing things. Domina Pecco, I'm very curious to see with the defensive lineman, the longtime Bengals nose tackle, his first real opportunity doing this at the NFL level. So yeah, that'll be a fun little side note as well. Sticking with some of the players, some of the draft picks, Riley Nowakowski, is he going to be out there right away lining up in a fullback position? Is he going to be in line as a tight end? How are they using him right out of the gate? Because I think that's another one that will be an indication of, okay, what's the plan for him? It starts now, and we'll see where it goes through OTAs, camp, and then eventually the regular season.
0: Brian, over the years that you've covered Steelers rookie camp, is there any player that when you showed up for the weekend, you walked away at the end of the 3 days thinking to yourself, like, hey, this potentially could be a big player for the black and gold going forward?
1: I think I mentioned him yesterday or maybe the day before, but I mean, George Pickens, you could see right away the body control, high pointing the football. And I mean, we knew he was good coming out of Georgia. He was a second round pick. It's not like he was some hidden gem undrafted free agent or seventh rounder, but I mean, seeing him in person is a little different even than watching his game tape with the Bulldogs. So yeah, I mean, you could see immediately he's just different. I mean, the way he moves, and he's still producing for the Dallas Cowboys. But yeah, he was one that stood out to me. I'll tell you another one though, Ed. Same draft class? No, the next year's draft class. Nick Herbig, I mean, when I saw his get off in person, how quick he was off the snap of the ball, I mean, that was another one that you could see it when he was playing at Wisconsin, but I think seeing it up close and personal, even a little bit different. It was scary when he came in here for those first days of rookie camp. I'm like, yeah, I even at his size, I think this guy can act.
0: Looks like it, huh? Yeah. How about the schedule this weekend for these players, Brian? What does that look like these next 3 days?
1: Well, at least under Mike Tomlin, I mean, I think they would usually get him in here. I don't know if it's maybe some guys come in Thursday night or maybe they get in on Friday. And I think that first day's decent amount of like meetings and, what we expect out of you as professionals. And it's basically orientation. And I think, traditionally they would get on the field Friday or maybe they come in on Thursday and have those meetings then. Then they get on the field Friday and Saturday. And I think they actually have two sessions. maybe only one of which is open to the media. And I think this year under Mike McCarthy, only Saturday is going to be open to the media. So yeah, it's a lot of learning. It's a lot of getting to know. And then, yeah, they'll put you through the drills and they'll see how you move. A lot of these guys, I mean, the Steelers scouts and coaches have only seen them on film, especially the coaches. I mean, they're not out there pounding the pavement at college football games. They're coaching their own NFL season. So for a lot of them, it's their first chance to see, okay, I see Caden Wiegen returning punts on video, but now I'm seeing his bend and his shiftiness and his vision in real time. That I think that's instructive here in these first days. And then, you know, the schedule is, it's kind of the first test for rookies of, all right, we tell you there's a meeting at 10:10. You better be there at 10:07, 10:08. Like, don't be late to rookie minicamp. I mean, that's the worst way to make an impression. You'll have guys who are tryout players trying to be first in line, trying to win all the sprints and take all the notes and ask all the questions, I'm sure. So it's all part of it. You know, it's baby steps at the end of the day.
0: It'll be the next 3 days. So depending on when you're listening here to The Standard, maybe you're listening to it live on Thursday or Friday or over the weekend during our replays. Steeler minicamp going on this weekend, Friday, May 8th, Saturday, May 9th, and Sunday, May 10th. It's mandatory for the rookies, and there will also be a mandatory Steelers minicamp upcoming as well in early June, Tuesday, June 2nd, Wednesday, June 3rd, Thursday, June 4th. They had a non-mandatory, optional volunteer minicamp back in April, right before the draft, Brian, but that and some of those, you know, off-season activities that Mike McCarthy and his staff put into place in April, early in this off-season schedule, was highly attended. Pretty much all the veterans showed up, and I think that's a great sign.
1: Yeah, I think so too, and we'll see who's all here for OTAs and all that good stuff once the rookies, because I mean, this weekend for the rookies is cool, and it's a good entry-level experience for them, but you know, by and large, there aren't veterans around, so that's kind of a welcome to the NFL thing for them once they start up with the vets and OTAs and then minicamp. But yeah, we'll also, I think it's always fun to keep an eye on the tryout players as well. I mean, Gabe Nwosu, Penn State's punter, is reportedly going to be there for rookie camp. 6'6", 290 pounds. I know we mentioned him earlier in the week. I want to see him boom some balls. I think that'd be a very intriguing subplot to training camp if he's competing with Cam Johnston for the punter spot. So sign me up for that. Alex Texa from Mount Lebanon and Navy, just like Eli Heidenreich.
0: Yeah.
1: Those two guys grew up playing together. Let's be honest. I mean, it's a long shot for the tryout guys. This might be their last football practice together of all time. So I think that's going to be special for those two childhood friends, in addition to obviously trying to go through this job interview essentially for Texa, and then even for Eli Heidenreich to take those initial steps toward trying to make this 53-man roster come September.
0: Rookie minicamp wraps up on Sunday, May 10th, and there will be a week break between rookie minicamp and the start of Steeler OTAs. On Monday, May 18th will be the first OTA. The Steelers will go through six of them during the month of May between Monday, May 18th and Friday, May 29th, and then four more OTAs after the mandatory minicamp on June 2nd, 3rd, and 4th. They will go Monday, the 8th, Tuesday, the 9th, Thursday, the 11th, and Friday, the 12th. Then about a month and a half off, a little over a month, Brian, maybe 6 weeks or so, if my math serves me right, before training camp in La Trobe at St. Vincent College in late July.
1: And we'll talk about all of it here on Steelers Nation Radio. We'll, you know, we previewed rookie minicamp. We'll have a lot more to preview come OTAs. And then, you know, next week we can discuss what we learned or maybe didn't learn at rookie minicamp, and you know, what I can get out of there from some of the new guys. It, you know, it's tough to glean too much from observing one day of what amounts to a very fundamental football practice. We still haven't seen the numbers yet for the rookies too. So that'll be exciting news for fans once that's all released as well.
0: Yeah, we'll go over that and a lot more coming up next week here on The Standard. That's going to do it for The Steeler Standard for this week. Brian, enjoy
1: something more definitive even on the Aaron Rodgers front, Ed. Knock
0: on wood. How about that? We're flirting with that idea as we record this here at the end of the week.
1: So close. And you, I mean, you've been twisting in the wind. Just when you're out, they pull you back in.
0: That's it. About a week ago here on the Standard, I pivoted and said, let's just roll with Will Howard and Drew Aller. Let's see what happens. But I've never disagreed with this statement, Brian. Aaron Rodgers definitely gives you the best shot next year.
1: Right, now you're pivoting back. You're like Hakeem Olajuwon in the low post. You're doing the dream shake here on Aaron Rodgers.
0: I just keep going back and forth as the story tells me what to do. He's Brian Bacco. I'm Ed Troop. That's going to do it for the Steeler Standard for today and this week. We appreciate you listening. And again, next week, we'll recap Steeler mandatory minicamp that is for the rookies this upcoming weekend. So Brian will be there and we'll get his thoughts on what he sees and what he uncovers this upcoming weekend. We thank you for listening here on Steelers Nation Radio, part of the Steelers Audio Network.
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0: Good afternoon, Steeler Nation. It's The Drive on the Steelers Audio Network. Wes Schuler, Matt Williamson with you here for the next 2 hours on a Friday.
1: Yeah, let's go, dude.
0: I'm fired up. Yeah. You and I both. And just, I got some energy in here today. I'm loving it. And Matt, we actually
1: some
0: have
1: sandwich feedback. Let's
0: we've
1: go.
0: We've got some sandwich feedback. Matt's sandwich. Still going with all his mustard on a day-to-day basis. And actually, in kind of what is a light content time of the year now, we got a lot of fun stuff to talk about
1: all right,
0: today.
1: I love a
0: good Friday show to get us out of here for the weekend. And I think we will have one of those today on Friday, May the 8th. Matt, today is a pretty significant date in my life for a few reasons.
1: May the 8th, okay.
0: May the 8th be with you. No, I'm just kidding. Yeah, yeah. That's not why. The first, two very important people in my life. Today is their birthday.
1: Oh, no kidding.
0: Number one, Bill Cowher, of course, former Steelers head coach.
1: Oh, wow, okay. You guys are close.
0: And Super Bowl champion, very important in my life.
1: Okay.
0: Just
1: that's your era, yeah.
0: Just slightly ahead of another very important person whose birthday is today. My mom. I'm just kidding. All right. Mom number one, Cowher number two.
1: Okay.
0: But my mom turns Swiss en Swiss. I don't know. If she's a loyal listener, she might not like me throwing
1: that
0: trouble, out there.
1: But yeah.
0: My mom turns Swiss en Swiss
1: today.
0: It's
1: a magical age.
0: 66 today. Happy birthday. Happy birthday to my mom.
1: Love it.
0: We've got a nice fun dinner planned tonight with the whole family and everything.
1: I would think mama's birthday once in a while falls on Mother's Day.
0: It does.
1: Double whammy.
0: That's happened a couple times. Which can be both a blessing and a curse because it's, I guess it's pretty cool, but then you kind of, you got to have your
1: mom
0: cake,
1: only
0: you
1: gets one present or whatever.
0: It too, yeah, on the yeah. Same, on, it's kind of like being born on Christmas.
1: Exactly.
0: Like it's almost like you'd like to spread the wealth a little bit there. But
1: I was born on June 6th, Suisse en Suisse.
0: Suisse en Suisse.
1: And sometimes you get out of school on your birthday.
0: Like, now that, now you're talking.
1: If you're like 8 years old.
0: Cranking the schools out right. Forever. That is awesome. That is fantastic. So happy birthday to my mom. Happy birthday to Bill Cowher. Also today, Matt, the third significant date is 49 years ago today. The Grateful Dead played one of the best live shows of all time at Cornell University.
1: Oh.
0: A show so good, it's archived in the National Library of Congress in Washington, D.C. 49 years ago today.
1: Okay.
0: A lot people ask me from time to time, people my age, I want to get into the Grateful Dead. It's such a large catalog. Where do I start? And that's typically one of the places that I point them to, along with American Beauty and Working Man's Dead, two of their classic 70s albums.
1: Sure.
0: So May 8th, a big deal to me for a lot of different special reasons.
1: And those two albums, like, you'll hear on DVE,
0: yes.
1: You know, that type of stuff. You won't hear the concerts ever.
0: Right.
1: But that is probably a great place to start, considering they're, like, the epic live band. You know?
0: Absolutely. Right, right. Absolutely. So just wanted to get that out there to start.
1: 5-8.
0: Happy birthday to my mom, happy birthday to Bill Cowher, and happy anniversary 49 years to one of the great live shows played in the history of American rock and roll. Matt, we also have, I think, some significant news around the league, beginning with something that we've speculated and said was coming soon, but we now know. Next Thursday, May 14th at 7:30 p.m., the NFL schedule will be released across the league.
1: I just saw that on the way here. So that's cool. I thought it'd be a little longer from now.
0: Same here. I thought it would be the following week, but
1: the last 8 or 10 years or whatever, I've done a live show exactly like when it comes out at 7 p.m. or whatever, and we react organically to it.
0: Mm-hmm.
1: And that's a fun hour. I assume I'll be doing that again. I haven't heard, but that's a good time.
0: It is.
1: Yeah.
0: It's funny how it works out because I'm off next Friday for my sister's college graduation.
1: Mm, yeah, yeah.
0: So, and what would have been one of the easiest content days of the year for us, I won't be here. But hey, that's the way she goes.
1: We'll figure it out.
0: During the off season, we will figure it out. But 7:30 next Thursday, the 14th, 6 days from now, is when we will know for sure what the Steelers' schedule looks like. Via Adam Schefter, the international games will all be announced on Wednesday. So
1: I think they did that last year, too.
0: I think it's 9 international games, I want to say, this year, I think, is the magic number, which is, that's really...
1: We know the Steelers aren't one.
0: The Steelers are not, by all credible reports, the Steelers are not one. There was some, could they play the Jags away? Could that game end up being in London? But by all credible reports and everything, it sounds like that's not going to be the case.
1: Okay.
0: The Steelers will be staying stateside in 2026.
1: I only said that because I thought you couldn't go 2 years in a row unless you're the Jags, but I guess that's not true. I guess it is possible that it could have happened.
0: Yeah.
1: Okay. So
0: it's interesting.
1: I threw it out there just thinking, oh, there's no chance that they're going to be one of the international teams. But I guess there is still a 0.01%.
0: I don't think it's a non-zero chance,
1: but
0: everything
1: I don't think it's likely.
0: I don't think it's likely, which would make it probably very likely that in 2027 the Steelers are playing a game out of the country. But that's
1: a different
0: conversation for a different day. Schedule release this coming Thursday, 6 days from now, May 14th at 7:30 p.m.
1: Cool.
0: Pretty significant piece of news. Also, Matt, a pretty significant piece of news that came across the timeline this afternoon. Something we've mentioned a couple times during the offseason, and we talked about pretty extensively a little over a month ago at the end of March when you and I were out at the owners' meetings. The agreement between the Referees Association and the NFL, the CBA, right,
1: yeah, yeah,
0: between the referees and the NFL that we knew was due to be re-upped. Well, the NFL Referees Association ratified a new 7-year collective bargaining agreement this afternoon with the NFL, concluding negotiations and eliminating the possibility of a work stoppage prior to the 2026 season.
1: Awesome.
0: Full details of the agreement not immediately available, but the NFL...
1: Yeah, and I don't think we even care about the full agreement. I don't care how much you're getting paid or what their days off or their benefits are. You know,
0: all that this means on the surface is that we will not have another replacement ref situation. This won't even go to the 11th hour, you know, mm-hmm, into August. It is so done now.
1: We're done talking about, yeah.
0: 7-year CBA between the NFL and the Referees Association.
1: Cool.
0: Fantastic.
1: I think what we said that stuck with me most when we were mentioning this at the owners' meetings was... selfishly, I just don't want to talk about it. You know, I'm just glad it went away. You know, like, I don't want to, oh, what about the refs? You know, I don't need those questions. I don't want to talk about it. I don't want it anywhere on my mind. Now, I don't think the reffing situation is perfect. I think it's an extremely difficult sport to referee, but they've made a lot of changes and, you know, whatever. I mean, good. We got the best guys and women handling this, mm-hmm, situation. So I'm glad we don't have to talk about it for 7 more years, apparently.
0: Same here. And kind of this is probably on the back burner. This is not at the forefront of a replacement ref situation. But the current CBA, the last CBA, expired at the end of this month.
1: Okay.
0: You and I know a lot of times at minicamp and certainly at training camp, there's days where the NFL referees come to Pittsburgh.
1: Oh, yeah, yeah.
0: And it's a really valuable resource for players. I think especially for young players who are making that transition,
1: yes,
0: from the college football to the NFL rules. And of course, for coaching staffs too, you're running through drills and the referee will throw a flag for holding or for pass interference, mm-hmm, or for illegal man downfield. And unlike in a game where it's right onto the next play, the players or the coaches can go over to the referee and say, hey, what'd you see there? What was I doing wrong? Okay, your hand, mm-hmm, placement was here and it should, you know. Like,
1: we're going to call hold on that most of the time.
0: Really the one opportunity in the NFL calendar for coaches and players to have conversations with the referees. What'd you see there? Why'd you call that? What should I have done differently? Mm-hmm. Why was that too much contact downfield?
1: Yeah.
0: Why was
1: DPIs,
0: this?
1: DPIs, things like that.
0: Why
1: was this
0: rep holding?
1: Especially for rookie corners, like you mentioned. Yeah.
0: Especially for rookie corners, for rookie offensive linemen, mm-hmm, all those different things. If the CBA would have still been up in the air, those referees would not be there for the off-season programs.
1: That's big.
0: That's a valuable resource for the coaching staffs and for the players, just to have conversations and get on the same page with a lot of these referees that they're going to be seeing throughout the regular season and the playoffs.
1: So you mentioned a lot of the stuff that they actually do on the field when they're doing football stuff. But previous to that or after that, when those refs are in town, they sit down and they present themselves to, I think, probably the coaches separately and then the coaches and teams together, too. And they'll say things like, hey, you know how there's always a emphasis on things every year? They tell them pretty clearly, like, okay, last year you got away with this, but there's going to be a stronger emphasis on holding or whatever it is, offsides or tackles.
0: Rub routes.
1: Yeah, exactly. You know, pick routes. You're, you know, tackles can't line up as far off the line of scrimmage or whatever. So now we're going to start calling it, you know, like I'm warning you now, you know, I'm telling you in advance. And there's, I mean, I'm just throwing this out there, but there's like, you know how I'm into like Brandon Thorne and the offensive line community and trying to learn from those guys as much as possible. There's a technique that's become a lot more popular, especially with offensive tackles, but with offensive linemen in general, where it's a snatch grab technique where they use two hands and they basically throw the guy down right in front of you. And the league calls that holding a lot. And all the O-line purists, like if you have Lane Johnson, he's like, that was perfect. That is how you do it. That is not,
0: yeah,
1: you know, like,
0: yeah,
1: there's a discrepancy right now about that. If you really dig into the weeds, you hope you get those things ironed out. Like, is it going to be a penalty or not, coach? You know, like, I'm not going to do it if it's going to get called.
0: It's important.
1: But, yeah,
0: it's
1: that
0: the
1: kind
0: only
1: of stuff.
0: Time
1: right.
0: in the calendar that you have a chance to have level-headed conversations with the referees,
1: right.
0: not screaming and yelling at each other on the field for 12 seconds before the next play.
1: Exactly.
0: Yeah, which is very important. So I'm glad, obviously, that we're not going to have to talk about this into August
1: yeah.
0: or see it transpire in September, but I think that's an important...
1: I hadn't thought of that angle about them, all the preseason stuff, them coming to town and all the stuff that happens behind the scenes and on the field. That's real valuable.
0: It is. It certainly is. And then the last piece of news, Matt, that I just wanted to kick around at the start of the show here is a name that we've talked about a little bit, Juwan Jennings, wide receiver.
1: Oh, I thought you were going to say Aaron Rodgers.
0: Aaron Rodgers. I think we've done enough of
1: once
0: that.
1: Once in a while we talked about him, yeah.
0: Conflicting reports on if Aaron's actually going to be here this weekend. I don't know if we need to dig into
1: whatever,
0: that too
1: right.
0: much right now.
1: I haven't
0: now.
1: Seen him.
0: Yeah. If Matt and I see him walking around, we'll let you know.
1: Yeah.
0: Juwan Jennings, 1 year, up to $13 million deal with the Minnesota Vikings.
1: Yeah, good player, chain mover. I had thrown his name out. You know, we'd mentioned yesterday the biggest hole remaining on the Steelers would be maybe one more receiver. And I thought he was the best option available. Now, he's extremely redundant to what the Steelers have now, too, because he's really a chain mover, middle of the field, not super versatile, but more of a slot, big bodied guy, good football player. But Minnesota's quietly pretty good.
0: Like if Kyler Murray has a little rejuvenation,
1: right.
0: they could be a contender.
1: Yeah, and their three receiver sets now are Jefferson, Addison, and Jennings for at least this year. Throw in Hawkinson in that mix, and okay, that's starting to come together for me on offense.
0: I guess not unfortunately.
1: Yeah,
0: it's not like
1: I have
0: any beef with the Vikings, and it's not like they play in the AFC or anything, but I think they could be one of those sneaky... Not worst to first, because as we talked about yesterday, it was actually the Lions via tiebreaker
1: right.
0: who finished last in that division. But I think the Vikings could be one of those teams that...
1: Rebound year
0: yeah, yeah. in a big way.
1: Just 2 years ago, they won 14 or 15 games. You
0: know? They were a game against the Lions away from being the number one overall seed.
1: Yeah, they were
0: in
1: that
0: the last week of the season. So, yeah, interesting bit of business there for the Vikings. And I do think if Kyler Murray or J.J. McCarthy, I guess that's not, that hasn't, mm-hmm. I don't think it's likely, but that ship hasn't completely sailed.
1: I think Wentz is on the team still, too.
0: I think he might be.
1: Right, yeah.
0: Yeah, if they can kind of get some stability at quarterback, they're looking pretty good
1: mm-hmm.
0: otherwise.
1: I see the vision there, at least.
0: Speaking of roster construction and teams that are looking pretty good, The Athletic, Matt, put out today a projection model, analytically based, on all 32 rosters, power ranking them across the NFL.
1: Yeah.
0: I want to take a look at that when we return.
1: Cool.
0: Who's at the top? Where do the Steelers slide in? Do we agree? Do we disagree? As we continue to get rolling here on this Friday, Wes Schuler, Matt Williamson, it is The Drive, Steelers Nation Radio on the Steelers Audio Network.
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1: It's another edition of the Steelers Legend Series. Here is former Steeler, Plaxico Burress.
2: You know, I was only in college for 2 years. So, you know, my first game, I was still basically a kid. And, you know, you get a chance to go out and play with the likes of, like, you know, Jerome and Cordell, and playing against the Baltimore Ravens and, you know, Ray Lewis and Rod Woodson. Like, these guys are, like, Hall of Famers. And here I am, you know, 24 months removed from graduating high school to playing with guys that I admire and that I looked up to. You know, it's an out-of-body experience because, you know, you don't know whether to go over and ask these guys for the autograph or what, because I was basically still a kid. There's nothing like Sunday morning here. You know, you can feel it and you can smell it. And you can't get to the locker room fast enough to put your helmet on and run out on the field and see, you know, the fans swinging those terrible towels. You know, I kind of get goosebumps just thinking about it, you know, how special it was. And, you know, there's 32 teams in this league, and I can't imagine a greater feeling, you know, running out of a tunnel. They live, eat, and breathe football here. And you don't understand it until you leave, because you think it's just normal to you because that's all that you know. Until you go somewhere, and you're like, the fans are not the same, but the fans here are the best.
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3: The NFL draft, of course, in the books. Great success a couple weeks ago here on the North Shore of Pittsburgh, Pennsylvania. And with that now, Matt, a lot of these, like, we've done over-under totals and strength of schedule and some of those projections now that free agency, rosters are mostly intact.
4: Yeah, yeah. I mean, there's some good players looming, but, you know.
3: Sure. Right. A.J. Brown's going to move at some point here, and it was Jadeveon absolutely.
4: Right. Jennings signed today.
3: Yeah. And with that, one of the things that I wanted us to take a look at today, The Athletic, Austin Mock of The Athletic put out.
4: I think he's one of their, like, analytics guys.
3: He's one of their analytics guys. And so these are not necessarily his opinions. Mm-hmm. These are analytically based projections ranking the rosters across the National Football
4: League. Yeah, I think this will be fun.
3: Number one, at least in your and I eyes, I don't think this is a surprise because we've continued to say we think they should be the favorite. It is the LA Rams.
4: Yes, I think they would be my number one roster as well.
3: And what's crazy to me, too, is this is all, again, this is not opinion. This is analytically based.
4: Yeah, right, right.
3: And that's where basically they use their first round pick as a stash guy for the future.
4: And they didn't even use, he doesn't really help at all.
3: Imagine if they would have added Mekhi Lemon or someone like that to the fold.
4: Now, MVP level quarterback, well above average O-line, excellent weapons, I would say. Now an insanely deep group of tight ends. D-line's always been the strength of the defense, and the back seven's been real suspect. But the secondary now is really good. You know, people think they're like, oh, you know, they use this first-round pick on Simpson, and they're not I thought they'd attack the offseason more. You're not paying attention to the secondary. Yeah. They went crazy in the secondary.
3: They sure did. Yeah. They sure did. And number two on this list, Matt, maybe a little surprising to me, but I think they still should, I would have expected them to be towards the top, the Seattle Seahawks defending Super Bowl champions.
4: Okay. I'll be honest, you know, I'm not even sure who 3 and 4 are, but I don't know that any of these are, whoa, this is a powerhouse, blow me away.
3: Besides maybe
4: roster.
3: The Rams.
4: Right. Like, I don't know that there's just someone that, holy smokes, we haven't seen a team like this in a while.
3: It's not
4: you know?
3: The Eagles of 3 years ago. Yeah, it's not the Chiefs of 5 years ago.
4: There's definitely been some in recent memory that were way stronger than the top of this group.
3: Number three really surprises me. The Buffalo Bills.
4: Ooh, I'm not there at all.
3: He says that the analytic models give them a ton of credit because of Josh Allen. But
4: I mean, he might be the first pick overall if we were picking from a pool of every player. I mean, him or Mahomes or, you know.
3: The offensive line is good.
4: Yeah, the offensive line's good. The running game's
3: very
4: good. Cook is good.
3: But their receivers leave a lot to be desired, and their defense they don't have any special talents on there. They've got a lot of B-level players on their defense.
4: So, correct me if I'm wrong, but their owner, Pegula, also owns the Buffalo Sabres,
3: correct.
4: Right?
3: Yes.
4: And the Sabres are not

0: a particularly successful organization over the last 10, 15
1: years.
0: Now,
1: they're in the second round of the playoffs right now.
0: They've gotten better.
1: And won their division, but they just went 14 years without making the playoffs.
0: Okay. And I'm not just blaming Mr. Pegula or whatever.
1: Maybe 16 years without making the playoffs. They were one of the worst organizations
0: over the last two decades
1: in the NHL. Yeah.
0: I worry about the Bills. I mean, choosing the GM over the head coach, all the subsequent moves they've made. We did an AFC East draft breakdown today on our six-pack show, and I wasn't real blown away with the draft. It's kind of more of the same. It's a bunch of rotational players. They made a lot of picks, but not much splash. All their defensive ends, like Epines, or like the dude from Clemson they just drafted, they're all heavier edge setters, not real dynamic players. All their receivers are really slot-first guys, yeah. You know, and they're drafted another one in Bell. You know, like, they just keep kind of making the same mistakes over and over. I don't love their roster.
1: I don't either. I was very surprised to see them at number three.
0: Allen carries insane weight.
1: And maybe that makes sense why Tiz number four is the Kansas City Chiefs.
0: Okay. I mean, so we are talking analytics. So I would imagine, I have not looked at this, but Baltimore, Cincinnati should be pretty close then as well. I mean, just talking about big time quarterbacks, New England, you know, I don't know if they're factoring in age, like is May worth more than Stafford? I think they're just going for this year. Okay. Yeah. Okay. So I get that. I mean, no one's going to argue that Allen, Lamar, Mahomes, I mean, these guys are massively valuable and raise the entire roster dramatically. Mm-hmm. And this exercise, I'm sure, is going to hurt the Steelers.
1: I would think so.
0: The Chiefs still have some holes.
1: They do.
0: You know?
1: Big year for Mahomes his legacy is already ironclad. Mm-hmm. He's multiple-time MVP. He's got three Super Bowl rings. He could retire today and go to Canton.
0: Oh, yeah, yeah. I mean, he's an all-time great already.
1: But this is a big year for his legacy because if he can kind of get them back to the top with so much overhaul and so much change and coming off of a big injury.
0: Yeah, yeah. And the Chiefs were down last year, and it ended worse than it started, too. Like, I can't wait for Warren Sharp's book to come out, too, because speaking of analytics, there are going to be so many bounce-back factors for the Chiefs. Like, they were terrible in one-score games. Everything fell apart at the end after Mahomes, and they shut things down. And, like, I think even, like, opponents' field goal percentage, like, no one missed a kick against the Chiefs. You know, it was just a planets colliding in a bad way for Kansas City.
1: Yeah.
0: And no one's feeling bad for them after 7 years in a row where you go to the AFC Championship game before that. I mean, that's not too shabby. But it was probably a one-off year. Unless they're 8-9 again this year, then maybe the king is dead, you know?
1: Maybe. Speaking of the king being dead, it's a real crossroads for this team at number five, the Philadelphia Eagles.
0: Strong roster,
1: top though. 10 off according to the analytics. Top 10 offensive line, top 10 defensive line, and one of the league's best secondaries.
0: I agree with all that. I love their linebackers, you know, Bond and those dudes. AJ Brown's currently on the team.
1: They did say that too. That this factors in AJ Brown in there, so they would probably slip down a few spots.
0: Okay.
1: If and when likely,
0: especially he's if he turns into a draft pick and not a player, which is likely. Mm-hmm. Saquon still scary as can be, and even without Brown. It's a good group of pass catchers. Assuming Lemon is a contributor right away, which he should be.
1: Number six is the L.A. Chargers. Hmm. Strong offensive line.
0: I said the O-line's a good start.
1: Strong quarterback
0: awesome
1: rating.
0: Quarterback, yeah.
1: And the rest of their position groups rate, you know, slightly above average in the NFL.
0: Yeah, I don't think there's any, like, real terrible spots.
1: That's basically what it is.
0: Yeah, yeah. Strong quarterback, good O-line. That's a great place to start. No holes.
1: Seven, the Denver Broncos, adding Jalen Waddle pushes them into the top 10. They have a top five offensive line analytically.
0: I would say a top three defense
1: and
0: probably.
1: And a very highly rated defense.
0: Okay.
1: Yep.
0: And Waddle is kind of the missing piece here.
1: Number eight, the Baltimore Ravens.
0: Okay, I thought they might be like two or three, and I'd have a problem with that.
1: Yes, basically saying that, you know, the offensive line comes up a little short, the wide receivers come up a little short, but Lamar Jackson still adds a lot mm-hmm. of weight, and their defense, analytically, when you have, you know, Kyle Hamilton and Trey Hendrickson,
0: gets
1: a nice bump there.
0: Now, this is going to be true for several players around the league, and I'm not an analytics master. I reference them a lot,
1: sure.
0: But I'm not a mathematician. I have no idea, because I think something that not enough people are talking about, and maybe they already know this answer, is the Matabuke status. So, like, if we're pretending these are like Madden ratings, and Matabuke's, when healthy, is a 92 out of 100, well, that carries a lot of weight. But if he's not able to play, or he's a shell of himself,
1: and he's a 72 out of 100,
0: yeah, then that's a big difference to defense to me, you know?
1: And same church, different pew, Matt, the Green Bay Packers at number 9. But this is kind of assuming that Parsons Micah Parsons doesn't miss too much time.
0: Because his injury is not like a Matabuke's or a Broderick Jones that has ended careers before.
1: Yes.
0: I mean, necks and things like that are different than knees nowadays, you know?
1: Number 10, the Jacksonville Jaguars.
0: They're another one that I don't see massive strengths, but I also don't see... Boy, the secondary is a disaster, or the line's no good, or, you know, right.
1: Basically says that if you're good at quarterback, wide receiver, and edge rusher, the model really favors you, and the Jags are good to slightly above average at all at those positions.
0: Yeah, and I think Lawrence is turning a corner. He's going to be
1: out of the woods,
0: high-quality player, yeah.
1: Number 11, it's the 49ers.
0: Yes, great strengths.
1: Yeah, but there's some health questions there,
0: that's
1: too.
0: That's what I say, too, though. Like, their top dudes are all returning from injuries, or... When are they returning from injuries? In like the case of Kittle, you know, but no Bosa, no Warner last year. I assume they'll be awesome when they come back, but we always assume all that stuff is time of year because it's optimism season, you know, right?
1: In similar conversation with number 12, the Detroit Lions.
0: Okay.
1: The model
0: That's
1: really,
0: a high quality
1: the
0: roster.
1: Model really favors Jahmyr Gibbs and Amon-Ra St. Brown.
0: Okay.
1: The rest of the roster has some really good, even elite players on defense, and Aiden Hutchinson, Jack Campbell, and Brian Branch.
0: Yeah. Sewell.
1: But again, though, are Jack Campbell or Brian Branch, how healthy are they?
0: Yeah.
1: You know,
0: interior line, so-so.
1: Yep.
0: I would say above-average quarterback, but not a razor of ships, you know.
1: 13, the Dallas Cowboys.
0: Because their offense is really
1: strong. Because their offense is one of the highest rated in the league.
0: Yeah.
1: Defense is a little bit of a problem. But
0: at least they were aggressive on defense.
1: Malachi especially. Lawrence and Caleb Downs added to the fold there gives them a boost.
0: I don't know how much... value you could put on Downs or Reese or Styles or any of those rookies, but I like it.
1: Yeah.
0: You know,
1: a little surprising to me that this team at 14 isn't a little bit higher. The Houston Texans.
0: Ooh, I definitely would have them.
1: Yeah,
0: higher.
1: Elite edge rushers and cornerbacks, as well as upside on the defensive line. But on offense, their analytic outlook remains bleak beyond a solid group of wide receivers.
0: Yeah, I like the wideouts.
1: Their tackles ranked 26 in the NFL.
0: There's uncertainty with the line. They've changed it so much over the couple years.
1: But. And uncertainty with C.J. Stroud.
0: Yeah.
1: I'm willing to bet on them, though, being higher than that.
0: I mean, their defense, I'm not sure. If I could pick one defense on paper,
1: it'd probably be
0: not even scheme, I think it would probably be Houston.
1: Number 15, waiting on A.J. Brown to be factored in, is the New England Patriots.
0: Okay. I don't see a Super Bowl-type roster. I know they're just coming off Super Bowl, and they've... they made massive jumps from being like the third pick in the draft the year before to a Super Bowl. I really think they're somewhere in between, but I'm a May believer.
1: This one, I thought they might be a couple spots higher just because of the quarterback equation, but the Cincinnati Bengals are at 16. Burrow, Jamar Chase, and T. Higgins, all very highly rated analytically, but the problem is you can't win a Super Bowl with three players. The rest of Cincinnati's offense grades out to below average. Defense, not much better even after trading for Dexter Lawrence. Concerns at edge rusher and linebacker. The secondary is better than most think, but they desperately need to find a way to get after quarterbacks.
0: I guess there's nothing there I disagree with, but I would take a little bit of umbrage with the offense not named Burrow, Higgins, Chase is below average. I think the line and Chase Brown and that group is probably more like average. You know, I'm splitting hairs, but, you know.
1: 17, the Chicago Bears.
0: I like the offense a lot.
1: Basically, the defensive line and secondary all grade out poorly.
0: I don't know where the pass rush comes from. Like, if Max Crosby moves, I think that could be a team that
1: maybe at the deadline.
0: Yeah.
1: 18, Minnesota Vikings.
0: I may even have them up a little higher.
1: I think I would have them a few spots higher, too. But the quarterback
0: I don't know how you value that.
1: The quarterback equation drags them down, as did trading Jonathan Greenard to the Philadelphia Eagles.
0: That's a good point.
1: 19, Tampa Bay Buccaneers. Mind you, we have still not gotten to the Steelers here yet.
0: Yeah, I'm a little shocked by that.
1: I understand, though, that the quarterback plays a big part. And remember, this is analytic projection, so the quarterback plays a huge part in that. But the Bucs at 19.
0: I assume they're making the Steelers as Rudolph as a starter right now.
2: Well,
0: I would think they'd have to.
1: Yes. The ranking does not factor in Aaron Rodgers. Colts, Colts at 20, Steelers at 21.
0: Okay.
1: So again, though.
0: I mean, that's not terrible companies to hang with the Colts and Bucs. I think those are quality rosters.
1: They say signing Aaron Rodgers would move the Steelers up, but maybe not as much as people would think. They do have one of the best defensive lines in football and a top 10 rated secondary.
0: Mm-hmm.
1: The offensive line is still wait and see with a lot of young players who could improve but have to prove it. And if you factor in the wide receivers, this roster is very solid, except for currently the quarterback position. So,
0: okay, what did he say about O-line again?
1: He said the offensive line right now doesn't grade highly, but with all the young players, it could quickly improve with experience.
0: I'm glad the comma but was part of that sentence because I think the O-line is a real strength and maybe the...
1: Better be.
0: Frankly, it might be the biggest strength of the entire organization. You know, I mean, in terms of players.
1: I think hopefully by Halloween, that's what we're convinced firmly of.
0: Right, like if... You said you could take anything away from the team. The last thing I think Omar would say is, don't touch my line.
1: Yes.
0: Like, I finally.
1: Yes. If it was like an expansion draft and you protected. Like,
0: I don't want to lose this guy, but I have to lose somebody.
1: Yeah. Leave my offensive line alone.
0: And with respect to Rodgers, too, they said it wouldn't move the needle that much. He's not a perfect player. He's not the MVP Rodgers. I think we all know that. But. Analytics, and this is an analytics-based exercise, are much harsher on him than the tape or his true value to those around him.
1: Agreed.
0: You know, analytics are rough on Rodgers.
1: Because he doesn't run.
0: Doesn't run.
1: And he throws short of the sticks a lot.
0: Right.
1: 22, the Commies, the Washington Commanders. Yeah.
0: Mm.
1: I mean, and I guess it's probably hard to project
0: I'm a Daniels fan.
1: Too, after missing so much of last season and still being so young.
0: Very underrated O-line. It's trending up in a big way, I mean, people don't know who like Sam Cosmi is. He's a really good guard. And the tackle they took in the first round last year really progressed well. Tunsil, you know.
1: Falcons at 23?
0: I'd probably be under that.
1: Saints at 24. I think I'd have the Saints ahead of the Falcons, certainly.
0: Certainly their offense.
1: And the Commanders probably, too.
0: Yeah.
1: 25, the Carolina Panthers. It's hilarious. Those
0: I'd have them higher, too.
1: Those NFC South teams are always lumped
0: together.
1: I think I'd have the Carolina Panthers a little bit higher, too.
0: I'm not a big Young fan, but I think they've done a lot around them.
1: I think they're solid in the trenches on both sides of the ball, which goes a long way.
0: Yeah, I like their pass catchers, too.
1: Speaking of pass catchers, number 26, the New York Giants. Malik Nabers and Abdul Carter rate very highly in this, but still a lot of questions around Jackson Dart after an unspectacular rookie season.
0: I mean, they haven't won many games.
1: Like, and their defensive line takes a big step back analytically after trading Dexter Lawrence. Not a surprise there.
0: Okay. But you also threw Reese in that front seven, you know.
1: Another one
0: they
1: that
0: signed
1: I,
0: DJ Reader yesterday. Which
1: they
0: is
1: did.
0: Not,
1: yeah.
0: It's not nothing.
1: Another one that I would have thought, not in the top 16 or anything, but would have been maybe a little bit higher, Titans at 27.
0: I guess. Other than Simmons, though, who's a real needle mover? You know, like who's
1: a
0: pro bowler?
1: Because I think the Titans
0: like Skaronski, but I mean, hard. You know,
1: I think the Titans are very solid in the trenches, but they also aren't. They're not the Philadelphia Eagles.
0: Right. I think they're getting better. The organization's trending the right way. 2 years ago is probably 32nd on the list. You know,
1: 28.
0: I'm also a Ward believer, but his analytics
1: same,
0: were horrible.
1: But his analytics were not good last year. 28. Viva Las Vegas. They had some of the worst offensive line play you'll ever see last year. They addressed that by signing Tyler Linderbaum to a record contract.
0: I think a new O-line coach is a key to that.
1: Its offensive line now rates out to about average. Fernando Mendoza still unknown. Elsewhere, the Raiders have the third worst ranked receivers group.
0: And I'd say the wide outs are bad.
1: And ranked 26th on the defensive line.
0: Now, Bowers is a monster.
1: Monster.
0: And he makes up for weak receivers, but the receivers are bad.
1: And I bet you, too, a great tight end probably doesn't
0: I bet it
1: do
0: doesn't
1: as
0: carry
1: much analytically.
0: Yeah.
1: 29, the Browns. Love what they did in the draft, but you
0: Getting
1: have
0: better.
1: To see from the roster going forward. Cleveland does have some young, albeit unproven talent at skill positions and offensive line.
0: I guess a lot of it is unproven.
1: Which makes sense.
0: I mean, you're the best defense player in the world, though, too.
1: Number 30, the Arizona Cardinals.
0: It's pretty rough.
1: Pretty rough.
0: Yeah.
1: They rank below average at quarterback, wide receiver, offensive line, edge rusher, interior defensive line, linebacker, and cornerback. But other than that, Mrs. Lincoln, how was the play?
0: I would say they also have a good tight end, so their pass catchers I can live with, but of all the other positions they just listed to me are clearly below average.
1: All right, Matt, two teams left, and they're both in the AFC East.
0: But Jets and Dolphins.
1: Who do you think is 31?
0: Miami has to be 32.
1: They are 32.
0: They have to be
1: 32. Jets at 31, Dolphins at 32. I think those two are kind of clearly the bottom of the barrel.
0: Now, I'll take Willis over the Jets. Well, no, not for right now. I mean, we're talking about Geno. The quarterbacks, I guess, are comparable. They both are kind of unknowns.
1: Mm-hmm.
0: O-line, both these teams. The Jets, at least the offense looks like it's in place, minus the future quarterback. Mm-hmm. There's pass catchers, there's tackles. Jets defense needs a lot.
1: They traded away a lot last year.
0: Miami has a lot of position groups, though, that are there's not really even a starter in the mix.
1: Yeah. Miami is a
0: their
1: fair.
0: Their receivers are brutal.
1: Yep.
0: Yeah.
1: Tyreek and Waddle are both gone.
0: Yeah.
1: Yeah, you like Achane and you like Weaver on the offensive mm-hmm. line, but there's a lot of
0: they made a ton of draft picks, and yes. I get that, and they'll hit on a few, and you know
1: they've got a lot of draft picks going forward.
0: Same with the Jets.
1: Yeah. So that was an interesting look, just analytically there. That's from the Athletic roster analytic projections ranking the 32 rosters across the NFL. Beefy segment there. We'll get our clock back on schedule when we return. Wes Schuler, Matt Williamson. 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
13: 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I want to thank you for over 40 years of trusting my law firm. 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We're here for you. We're here for our community. 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

0: Back on the drive here, closing down the first hour of the show. And you know what? Let's, Matt, to close out the hour here, we've gotten a lot of YouTube questions.
1: Okay.
0: And
1: I know we had two really heavy segments there.
0: We did. And so let's hit some questions here and then reset for hour number two.
1: All right. I love it.
0: When we return. Rodrigo says, "Hey, Wes and Matt, I'm a Brazilian guy living in Belgium who fell in love with football more than a decade ago. The Steelers are my favorite team. I almost decided to go to Dublin last year for the game, but it was a little bit too expensive. Question, in an alternate universe where Rodgers couldn't come back and you'd get to choose the best, yet somewhat realistic option for this season, what would you go for?"
1: From what we have to pick from this point on.
0: I think it's a realistic option. So it's
1: not like I would rewind into Malik Willis or Kyler or something like that. Right.
0: Or I'd trade for, Josh Allen or Patrick Mahomes or...
1: Mac Jones comes to mind, but I can't give up like next year's second round pick for him.
0: No chance. What about next year's third round pick? Would you consider that?
1: Yeah, then we might be able to have a talk.
0: But here's this, and you and I have had this conversation before. Then would you be stuck with the 15th best quarterback in the NFL for the next decade?
1: That's my big thing with him, too, because he's not a runner. I think his ceiling's very low. I think he's a very system-based quarterback that does translate to the system reasonably well. But frankly, I think that's not a good business move. I mean, that's just a Band-Aid and settling. What about Sorsby?
0: You keep coming back.
1: I mean, like, if you took Rodgers out of the equation, frankly, I don't want to groom three of them at once, obviously, but you got a lot of reps to go around.
0: Yeah.
1: And it's kind of the theory of let's just throw a bunch of stuff at the fan and see who works. And I know some people are just like, just start Howard or Waller. I'm like,
0: but is that much different than just starting Sorsby?
1: I'm not sure if I'm starting him. I would say throw him in the equation. And I just think I think there's a better chance he hits as a top 10 quarterback than the guys you have. You could ruin him. And I mean, there's not many good. I'm reaching.
0: Yeah.
1: I trade for Anthony Richardson. I mean, things like that
0: aren't the worst. Yeah. But then again, if you're giving up a third round, well, Anthony Richardson is not going to cost you.
1: I'd say he's
0: Mac
1: a
0: Jones
1: fifth or
0: would.
1: Sixth or something. Yeah. That's a different world. But again, it's another developmental quarterback, really logistically feasible to develop.
0: The best option might just be start Mason Rudolph week one, and at some point turn it over to one of the two.
1: To whoever's most ready.
0: Yeah,
1: I kind of thought that. Or, I mean, I guess you could make a play for a Derek Carr, see what he has left.
0: Good question, though.
1: I know. I mean, it's...
0: Appreciate you listening all the way from Belgium.
1: I know.
0: It's awesome.
1: These are kind of odd options.
0: John says, after taking Riley Nowakowski and Eli Heidenreich, it has me kind of feeling that we're going to see some two running back sets. Could we see Dowdle and Nowakowski out there together? Could we see Warren and Heidenreich out there together? And a random follow-up question, but I know... all of Eli Heidenreich's highlights are full of his catches and runs, but man, if you watch him lead block, he's got some skills.
1: He does. Now, I've heard some people early in the draft process compare Heidenreich to like Juszczyk as like a move fullback.
0: Okay.
1: I think that's nuts because Juszczyk's 30 pounds heavier and he's built like a fullback more. You know, Heidenreich to me is much more built like a pass catching running back / slot receiver type. But he does block like crazy. I think he projects really, really well to all phases of special teams as a blocker, tackler, gunner, jammer, all that kind of stuff.
0: He's one of those versatile guys that you like to have filling out the roster.
1: Yeah, absolutely. And, you know, Connor Hayward did some of those things. Speaking of which, I do think you'll see Nowakowski 7 or 8 snaps a game in the backfield as like a fullback H-back type guy.
0: Okay. You know?
1: So, yeah, I think you're on to something. I don't know that Heidenreich will be there in the backfield with another running back, you know, like in a, quote, pony package with two backs out there. He may be on the field with those guys, especially if they see him the way I see him, which is a wide receiver. You know, they just happen to be on the field together at the same time, but it wouldn't be like a specialty package. You know what I mean?
0: Yes, correct. Andrew says, I saw the Steelers rookie numbers got released this morning.
1: Yeah, I saw that too.
0: I love Jennings Dunker getting number 93. I think Wolf would have loved that.
1: I need to look.
0: You know what? It's funny. I saw. I was coming through those numbers.
1: Is there any O-linemen that have in the 90s?
0: I don't think so.
1: Yeah, that is strange to me.
0: I don't think so. But 73, that was, of course, Craig Wolfley's number.
1: I thought you said 93.
0: No, 73.
1: Oh.
0: Sorry, yeah, 73. Sorry.
1: I thought you said, I was like, he's 93?
0: No, 73, and that's the Wolf connection, because that was Wolf's number, was 73.
1: No, I dig it.
0: That is pretty cool.
1: That's great.
0: Yeah. That's awesome. Couple hay bale tossing guys there. Drew Aller, 16. Jeremy Bernard, 17. Ian Achor, we knew, he's 71. But yeah, some of these numbers. Heidenreich is 29. So for all the local Lebo and Yinzers,
1: they're selling a couple of them.
0: I think you'll sell just a few of those, certainly. CD Bragg says, really appreciate you guys. I listen almost every day. You really get me through work. Well, thank you. We always appreciate hearing that. You guys help us get through our work shift by submitting questions and comments.
1: It's a symbiotic relationship there.
0: It really is. We got this thing going on. He says, segment idea for the off season. Could you do a deep dive on one position group a day, talking outlook for this year plus the health of the position for the future? We do kind of some of that bob and weaving, but I think that's a real thing that we'll do, like OTAs and minicamp time, of going through exactly here's what we
1: make
0: got.
1: Make a structured series.
0: Yes, but that's a good
1: Dale
0: idea.
1: And I've done that in the past too.
0: Yeah.
1: And another thing we did, which isn't always easy to pull off, Dale was better at it than me, was we compared the each position group on, what is today, May the 8th, like your mom's birthday. Of 2026 versus May the 8th of 2025.
0: Ooh.
1: And you have to kind of remember what you thought of people, too. You know, like, man, is Calvin Austin ready to take a big jump forward? He didn't. You know, you can't be. So there is some of that to it. You got to be honest with yourself and remember what you thought of the team.
0: Yes. Which can be sometimes the hindsight 2020 thing.
1: Yeah. Like, are you more comfortable with this position group than you were 1 year ago at minicamp?
0: Right.
1: You know.
0: Right.
1: I was pretty high on them then. It didn't come through, or I wasn't that high on them, and they were way better than I thought.
0: Interesting. That's something that we'll have to do here this offseason.
1: You can kind of forget, like, who was here and who wasn't and what you thought of them, and this Patrick Queen guy's new. I'm not sure what to think of him, you know.
0: Steel Curtain says, why do college quarterbacks like Will Howard get bashed for having good talent surrounding them and winning? Isn't that something you're supposed to do, and exactly what we are trying to do, something that has gone on for a long time? Yeah, I don't know if it's bashing.
1: I say bash might not be the right word.
0: And when we talk about Will Howard's offensive talent at Ohio State compared to, say, Drew Aller's at Penn State, I don't think that's bad. I hope it doesn't sound like bashing Will Howard, because that's not his fault or anything. But I also think it's a pertinent piece of information.
1: I think you're analyzing the data.
0: Like, for example, Joe Burrow played in probably the greatest college football offense of all time.
1: Mm-hmm.
0: His two wide receivers are the two best wide receivers of their generation.
1: Like walking the planet.
0: Jamar
1: right now.
0: Chase.
1: Yeah.
0: Both of his wide receivers that he played with in college are going to the Hall of Fame one day.
1: Yep.
0: His running back was a first round pick.
1: Mm-hmm.
0: He had two offensive linemen, I think, that were day two picks. Joe Burrow did. He played in one of the most stacked offenses with three other first round picks and a couple day two picks on the offensive line.
1: But he elevated all those guys even more, right?
0: That worked out fine for Joe Burrow. It doesn't necessarily mean that he was just a product of his environment.
1: That's a lot different than, and you weren't watching at the time, but like Jay Cutler coming out of Vanderbilt was crazy to me. Like, he is big, strong, super great arm. Saw him at Senior Bowl, like, wow, this guy's really good. But he had nothing around him. Or
0: around
1: Sellers
0: him.
1: Last year. Or, I mean... Yeah, I mean, that's why this is imperfect science. But I don't know if bashing is the right word.
0: Yeah, no, and I hope it doesn't... When we bring up the talented wide receivers and everything that he played with at Ohio State, I hope that it doesn't sound like bashing.
1: Like, he came from Kansas State, right?
0: Yes, K-State to Ohio State.
1: Like, I wonder if he never transferred to Ohio State, is he still a sixth-round pick? Has a good year with Kansas State. They don't win close to as many games. Don't need to go to the playoffs, let alone national title. But... that's still a good football player on tape, and he's elevating those around him. And, wow, they snuck out a win against Texas Tech I didn't see coming like that. Or, you know, man, he was under pressure a lot. Yeah, I'll take him in the sixth round still. You would hope the answer is yes. I don't know if it is or not.
0: I don't know if it is or not. Yeah. But that's a good way to label it, honestly. It really is. it's interesting because like he had some success at Kansas State. Yeah. I think
1: enough that Ohio State wanted him.
0: Enough that 1A or 1B of the best program in college football wants you to be their guy. I'm trying to remember. I feel like one of his years at Kansas State, they did play in a Big 12 championship game.
1: That I don't know.
0: I'm not 1,000% sure on that. But what you said, I think, is a perfect way to lay it out. He played well enough.
1: Yeah.
0: That
1: it wasn't like
0: Ohio State, Alabama, Georgia. I mean, one of the best two or three or four college football programs right now and of all time.
1: We're after him.
0: We're after you for what was. That year for Ohio State, and this is one of those you could go back and remember things, was a big deal. Because Michigan was coming off of finally dethroning Ohio State.
2: Harbaugh was strong.
0: Won the national championship, won the Big Ten, beat Ohio State. And Ohio State boosters threw a ton of money at that team.
1: Okay.
0: And it was like,
1: can't have this.
0: We can't have this, it was a big year for Ryan Day. It was a big year for the program. And especially after losing to Michigan at the end of the year from the depths of hell for, hey, I'll take your big disaster being you go 10 and 2 and your
1: champagne problem
0: and your low losses are to Oregon and Michigan and you're still in the college football playoff.
2: This won't do. Yeah.
0: Champagne problems. I would take those problems down in Morgantown.
1: Of course.
0: But to Will Howard's credit, and I think Ryan Day has said this a million times, he was one of those catalysts of them taking what was one of the, again, oh no, you go 10-2 and you lose to your rival. One of the darkest
1: days
0: Ohio State football for a long time. To go on to beating Tennessee and Oregon and...
1: I mean, they were a dominant team, right?
0: Tennessee, Oregon, somebody, and then Notre Dame. Texas and Notre Dame. Okay. I mean, like, that says a lot about what he was able to do.
1: Yeah, no doubt, no doubt.
0: Speaking of college...
1: And you'd also rather analyze, especially a quarterback, in those huge games than week three against Kansas.
0: Totally.
1: You know.
0: Speaking of college conversation and all that, John says, I want your guys' thoughts on this. I fully believe that the NCAA should adopt NFL rules like 2 feet in bounds instead of one. Mm. I feel like that would get the kids ready for the NFL more. John, we're going to talk a little bit.
1: Teaser.
0: I've teased this a few times, right? And today's a Friday. We're having some fun. When we return to start hour number two, I will outline for you Wes's half-baked plan to fix college football, and we will answer that. That'll be part of the conversation, John, to kick off the second hour of the drive here on this Friday. So we'll go all around campus in a little bit of a different way when we return. Wes Shuler, Matt Williamson, halfway home. It's The Drive, Steelers Nation Radio on the Steelers Audio Network.
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0: Good evening, Steeler Nation. How we doing? Well, that's good. Us too. Hour number two of The Drive here on your 24-7 home of the black and gold. And we are going to go around campus here a little bit to start hour number two. Speaking of just piggybacking off what we just talked about there with Will Howard, I was almost right. He did go to a Big 12 championship game and he won it in 2022 against TCU.
1: Okay.
0: Who
1: they were good.
0: Who lost to Georgia in the national championship game. So thanks to TV for going back and checking that one out for us.
1: I mean, K-State getting to a Big 12 championship game is a massive accomplishment.
0: Big deal.
1: Right.
0: Winning it. I mean, they beat beat the national runner up. You know, in the Big 12 championship game with him. And then he set a school record the next year for touchdown passes before ultimately transferring to Ohio State. Sticking with the collegiate conversation that we had at the end of the hour there and John's tweet, Matt, I had told you and our listeners that we'd do this at some point this offseason. It's a Friday. We like to have fun, easy conversation and not work too hard for content on Fridays.
1: I'm just interested in what you have to say here.
0: Wes's half-baked idea to fix, not save, but fix college football.
1: Because what's the difference?
0: The sport doesn't need saved.
1: Because it's going to exist with
0: financially, it's still incredibly lucrative.
1: I'm sure it's doing just fine. Yeah,
0: but that serves the suits. That doesn't serve me. Mm-hmm. Like this, like college sports other than football and basketball are in big trouble.
1: Okay,
0: because Pitt's tennis team has to go to Stanford to play games,
1: and that's expensive.
0: And that's expensive.
1: And nobody goes to the games.
0: And you know, and WVU's volleyball team has to go to Texas to play games.
1: Like Pitt has an awesome women's volleyball team. It probably doesn't. Maybe they make money.
0: They probably are close to breaking even.
1: Does like Penn State wrestling make money?
0: Probably.
1: Which is
0: you know what's funny is Penn State wrestling actually makes more than the men's basketball program, but it's like $1 million a year. So okay. It's not a huge. Like,
1: and the reason I brought that up, folks, and some of you might know this, from what I understand, Penn State wrestling is the best.
0: Them in Iowa.
1: I mean, not only is it the best wrestling program out there, it's the best sports program in college. Period. Better than Bama's football ever was.
0: You could argue for like Stanford swimming and some of those things, okay. But yes.
1: WVU rifling.
0: There you go, baby. 14-time national champions.
1: So I'm saying the elites of the other sports.
0: But that's what's kind of hilarious.
1: Do more than break even, but they don't.
0: Penn State's basketball team actually makes money, but it's like $800K in the black.
1: Okay.
0: Whereas the wrestling program makes a little over $1 million a year.
1: what does like hockey do there now?
0: Loses money. Not a ton, but think about how expensive that is.
1: The best prospect in America.
0: Terry Pegula, does a lot of heavy lifting there. Speaking of bringing him back for the Penn State hockey program, like WVU's baseball program now comes close to breaking even. They lose a little bit of money, but the baseball program's a top 20 program and has 7,000 people at the games type things.
1: But like Pitt women's volleyball, you think makes money?
0: I don't know. Look that up for us, TV. But I would guess if they don't, they're pretty close to breaking even.
1: Because they're phenomenal.
0: And they get 2,000-3,000 people at the games, and they're really good.
1: But I bet tickets aren't crazy expensive
0: like
1: either.
0: Pitt right now is talking about slashing like tennis and a couple other Olympic sports. Because, again, it works out great for football, but for everybody else, playing conference opponents 1,000 and 2,000 miles away is not good for business.
1: Yeah.
0: So that's part of this. College football needs fixed because I don't care about a bunch of suits and rich executives making more money. It's hurting every other sport besides college football.
1: I see what you're saying. Okay.
0: So here's basically my idea.
1: Are you looking a lot of this through a fan's perspective?
0: Yes.
1: Okay.
0: And just the overall good of the game.
1: Okay. Okay. Goodwill and makes your heart warm.
0: And just what's best in this Wild West age of college football that we're living in right now, that I think even Ohio State and Alabama and Georgia fans would tell you is not the ideal. I don't think even fans of those programs love turning over their rosters every year and Ohio State playing opponents in California in the regular season. You know?
1: I bet that doesn't settle as well. I mean, don't you want the Eddie George or whoever that you recruited and you see every bit of his career?
0: Absolutely. So, again, this is not perfect or foolproof. In fact, when we get to the end of this, I know there's a couple holes in this idea that I will admit and put my hand up. But I would like college football to essentially adopt the NFL model. Rules, divisions, playoff format, all that stuff. Set divisions like the NFL does regionally. Have a playoff format with exact parameters of how you qualify like the NFL does.
1: That part, I think, would be much needed.
0: Have contracts and salary caps just like the NFL does.
1: I think that should be coming.
0: The NCAA still controls Olympic sports and basketball. I guess that counts as an Olympic sport because basketball is an Olympic sport. And all the conferences go. The college football adopts a divisional NFL-style format. Every other college sport goes back to regionality, which makes way more sense for every program that isn't football anyways.
1: Yeah.
0: So
1: Pitt should play WVU in baseball and tennis.
0: They should obviously play in football, but they should absolutely play in soccer and volleyball and wrestling. It should be Syracuse and Penn State and WVU and Maryland and those type of things. So there's 32 teams in the NFL, right? You have 8 four-team divisions in the National Football League.
1: Mm-hmm.
0: Double it and follow that format. You would have 64 teams, essentially. Now, here's one of the holes in this, is that there's 68 Power 4 programs currently.
1: So you really have to battle out who makes
0: it. Plus Notre Dame makes it 69. So the 64, you'd have to either cut 5 or figure something else out. But
1: maybe some divisions have 9 instead of 8 or whatever.
0: You could have 8 divisions. Mm-hmm. So essentially kind of the NFL has 8 four-team divisions. You would have 18 divisions. So you would play a 7, or maybe, again, some of them would be 9.
1: And either way, we're splitting hairs, okay?
0: You would play your 7-game divisional series plus...
1: Every year.
0: Every year. You'd play those 7 teams every year.
1: If I played you at home, I'm playing you a road next week.
0: Exactly right. Year, yeah. And then you'd have a split of the same kind of, we play one or two other teams from the AFC, quote-unquote, and we play one or two of the other teams from the NFC, because that would be 7 of your 12 regular season games. So you would still have 5 other games for some potential regional or protected rivalries and just cross interleague play, if you know, to use a baseball term there.
1: Okay.
0: So like if Notre Dame was in the Eastern Conference and USC was in the Western Conference, you could still have that as a protected rivalry every year.
1: Ah, okay.
0: If
1: a protected rival, okay.
0: If Penn State and Pitt are both in the AFC, but in a different division, you could still have that as a protected rivalry every year. Does that make sense?
1: Yes. That does make sense. Okay.
0: So you could kind of protect, again, rivalry, which is the crux and should be the most important thing, in my opinion.
1: Rivalry, to me, is really important.
0: In college
1: so
0: football.
1: So much lost, right?
0: So you could have a division, for example, that would be WVU, Penn State, Pitt, Cincinnati, Virginia Tech, Virginia, Maryland, and Louisville.
1: Okay, my one pushback, why would Penn State say yes to that? because they're the biggest ticket of all of them.
0: And they're not going to have a, they're not going to have a choice in this. And then Wes's half-baked idea to fix college football. The Steelers don't get to tell the NFL we're playing in the AFC North. The NFL tells the Steelers you're playing.
1: Exactly right. Some get better draws, some don't.
0: And that's a division in a conference with Clemson, Ohio State, Michigan, Notre Dame, Syracuse, Miami, NC State, regionality.
1: Okay.
0: So that's kind of what the model would look like for the 8x8 team divisions regional.
1: Does Notre Dame become one? They have to join a division. Yeah, they can't just do it.
0: Yes.
1: The nonsense they're doing.
0: Absolutely right. Again, this is the NFL model of the league telling you this is how it works.
1: We're not asking you.
0: Yes. Hey, Titans, you're moving from the Central to the South.
1: Mm-hmm.
0: You know,
1: and that's happened over history.
0: Hey, Jags, you're moving from this division to that division, which happens in every major league. The Houston Astros, 10 years ago, got moved out of the NL Central into a different division that made... Because why were the Houston Astros playing in a division with the Ohio and Pennsylvania and Milwaukee teams?
1: I mean, Seattle was in the AFC when I was a kid.
0: Exactly right. And you would have with this full adoption of NFL rules and officiating. So 2 feet in bounds.
1: I don't feel as strong about that, but okay.
0: 2 feet in bounds for a catch. You're down by contact, not by your knee. Like you are the clock operations. It's all the same in the NFL and in college football. Players must sign 2-year contracts upon their high school commitment. Now, you have an out for if your head coach leaves.
1: I said, what if your head coach leaves? Okay.
0: Or you want to go to the NFL draft.
1: Oh, so you're still allowed to do that?
0: Yes.
1: Okay.
0: But upon going to a school, you must sign a 2-year contract upon commitment. Again, outs for if your head coach takes a different job.
1: And you can't hold out.
0: Or if you're going to the NFL draft. Yes. You get one free transfer still. You can go into the portal
1: after
0: and transfer. After the 2 years. Okay. Yes. So if you are a freshman who commits to, let's say, Akron.
1: Yeah.
0: And you're Emmanuel McNeil Warren. You're great.
1: Amazing, yeah.
0: And Ohio State wants you. You can transfer for free one time. But then if you want to transfer out of Ohio State before your next 2-year commitment, you're not going to the NFL, your head coach hasn't changed, you got to sit out a year if you want to do it again.
1: And that's kind of old school.
0: That's old school.
1: Which I don't have a problem with. And that would really cut down on the transfers.
0: It would really cut down on the transfers. There would still be them, obviously, but there would be some defined structure there with still ways that you can get out. If your head coach leaves, if you're leaving to go to the NFL draft, not to transfer to another school, there are some exceptions there. Postseason format. You win your division, you automatically go to the playoff.
1: Eight
0: division winners automatically in the playoff.
1: Okay.
0: Here's a little I think would be fun.
1: I say there should be some kind of wild card-ish stuff.
0: In lieu of, because conference championship games are going away in college football.
1: Yeah.
0: So in lieu of that, the second and third place team in each division would have a play-in game for the playoff. It would kind of replace the conference. It wouldn't be a conference championship game because the
1: State wins their division, but Michigan plays
0: Michigan plays Penn State.
1: Yeah, yeah, yeah.
0: And the winner goes to the playoff. That's 8 more automatic teams. That's a 16-team playoff overall. I think that's a sweet spot. We're going now from 12 to 24 in college football. 24 is too big.
1: 24 is insane.
0: I can understand having a little more than 12. 24 is insane. I think 16 would be a real sweet spot.
1: And it would still make a ton of money.
0: And don't you think Michigan playing Penn State with a spot in the winner goes to the playoff, season's done, that game's in Indianapolis, that wouldn't be a huge draw?
1: Loser leave town match. Yeah, yeah.
0: Division winner automatically goes to the playoffs. Second and third place team play a win or go home, let's call it wild card game, to go to the playoff. Okay. That gets you automatically 16 teams. There's no committee to decide it. It is exact, like the NFL, this is exactly how you qualify for the postseason.
1: If you're the third best team in the country, but you're also the third best team in your division.
0: Tough luck.
1: You lose.
0: The Seahawks and the Rams were in the same division last year. Nothing's ever going to be perfect and fair all the time.
1: You'd be like, wow, it's Colorado not in this year. They're incredible.
0: But at least it's not a bunch of old dinks wearing suits in a conference room deciding who goes to the playoff. Mm-hmm. It's still decided, even though it might not be perfect, it's still decided on the field.
1: So if we narrowed down to the 64 teams, even if we made it 69 or whatever, like you said to start the segment, could none of the other teams ever go to the playoffs?
0: So I've also put in here, like, what do you do with the G6?
1: Yeah.
0: So that's one of the flaws. I have two flaws in this plan that I'll put my hand up and say I don't have a perfect answer for this.
1: For that, yeah.
0: One is It's a 64 team format that I just said here, and you have 69 power programs.
1: Mm-hmm.
0: The other is what happens to G6. Do they all of a sudden compete for the Rose Bowl and the Fiesta Bowl and the Sugar Bowl and the Orange Bowl?
1: You got to give them some kind of something, but...
0: I would love this. I know we will never have this in American sports, but do you know the concept of relegation and promotion?
1: That's a soccer thing, right?
0: It's a European sports thing.
1: Yeah.
0: Where every year...
1: It's very interesting.
0: The bottom three teams... So in England, in Spain, in Germany, in France, they all have their own NFL for soccer. They all have their own league. There's 20 teams in each league. But then they have...
1: Like Ted Lasso's team almost got
0: exactly
1: bumped.
0: Exactly right.
1: Yeah.
0: But then they have... Almost kind of like AAA and AA and single A baseball in America, but they're not, the organizations are not affiliated to a pro club. Mm-hmm. The bottom three from the top league go down every year. The top three move up.
1: Wow.
0: So I would love to have a promotion relegation system like that.
1: That would make some sense in college football.
0: Every year,
1: Boise State's awesome 5 years in a row or whatever.
0: They bump up.
1: And maybe they never leave.
0: If Wake Forest goes 2-10 they're down into the G6.
1: Yeah, yeah.
0: Now, schools would never sign up for that. That just boggles the American sports mind that is
1: so no one can wrap their head around.
0: What would that do to our finances and everything? That would be the perfect way to do this is to have promotion and relegation.
1: Doesn't mean nobody would go to Wake Forest games anymore.
0: Absolutely not.
1: Right.
0: But I understand that my two big flaws that I have in here, Matt, that I admit, is what happens to the G6 programs, because as a college football purist, Akron still matters. Marshall still matters. Like Boise State still matters.
1: So this is going to sound kind of coarse, but.
0: But they don't. I mean,
1: that's the thing is like, okay, they've included some of these smaller programs into the playoffs recently. But even if they're undefeated and they're awesome, never do I think they have a chance.
0: Right.
1: And they don't.
0: Right.
1: We could pretend like they do, and there could be a miracle on ice situation where they win it all or something.
0: Absolutely.
1: Beat Ohio State, or even if they win one game. But not really.
0: But those are exceptions to the rule.
1: Yeah, right.
0: And there's a reason they call it the miracle on ice.
1: I can live without that 0.1% possibility, especially in this sport.
0: If you have 69 teams in the top division, I think you're casting a wide enough net to give a lot of people a chance.
1: And I think other sports, there's just a better chance of crazy upsets than football.
0: I completely agree.
1: You hit a goalie that's unbeatable.
0: Mm-hmm.
1: Wow.
0: A hot shooter that is, you know, Steph Curry at Davidson, who's going to give you 30 some points.
1: Akron gets Paul Skeens and he mows everybody down and you win 1-0, you know?
0: Yep.
1: But Bama's never going to lose to Alabama State. I mean, they're just too big and physical and they're just going to push them around. There's 11 people on the field and all 11 of mine are better than yours.
0: Yes.
1: Yeah.
0: And then my two deep is better than yours and my three deep is better than yours.
1: Yeah, I might have a bad day here and there.
0: But even if I have a bad day, I'd probably still win 27-17, and maybe it's a little close in the fourth quarter.
1: And there's
0: but
1: no
0: I
1: way Alabama
0: out.
1: State beats Alabama, then Georgia, then Oklahoma to win the home national title.
0: Yes.
1: You know, it's almost impossible.
0: So that's kind of my whole format there, Matt, with, again, what I understand are you can poke some holes in the format. How do you fit 69 teams into 64? We can wiggle room that around. What happens to these G6 programs? But that's kind of...
1: Oh, I had a scheduling question I meant to ask you 10 minutes ago.
0: I do have one more piece of this, too, that I think you'll like, but go ahead.
1: Can the Ohio States of the world still play Akron's and preseason
0: so
1: games?
0: So 7 of your 12 games...
1: Are set.
0: Say that you have a protected rivalry in there, too.
1: Mm-hmm.
0: So even though maybe WVU and Virginia Tech aren't in the same division, they're in the same conference, they play every year.
1: Yeah.
0: Even though Notre Dame and USC,
1: they play every year.
0: Yep. Maybe I'm trying to think of another good example here. Like maybe Oregon and USC are in different divisions, but they still play every year.
1: Okay.
0: And then you would still have some wiggle. Like, so say of those five extra.
1: Kind of like Florida and Florida State play every year, even though they're not in the same conference.
0: Exactly right.
1: Yeah, yeah, yeah.
0: So of those five extra games, say one or two is for a

0: 8-team divisions, it's 9-team divisions or something like that. Maybe with this, maybe instead of 12 regular season games, we go back to playing 11 regular season games. There's some working in that can happen. But, and like I said, I'll be the first one to put my hand up and say that this is not completely perfect. But I think it's at least some semblance of something that people would really like and would work and would bring regionality, which is so desperately needed, back to college sports.
1: That's a great goal.
0: And, again, we wouldn't have the Russian Olympic judge sitting on the board deciding who wins the gold medal, deciding who goes to the playoff. Mm-hmm. It's all based on the field. There's an exact formula of how you qualify for the postseason.
1: Just like the NFL.
0: Might not be perfect, just like the NFL. You'll get an 8-9 Carolina Panthers every once in a while.
2: Yeah.
0: But that's better than Roger Goodell and some other people sitting around and deciding who goes to the playoff.
1: Yeah. Now, I have mixed feelings, and I can really take it or leave it, about getting 2 feet in bounds and those type of things.
0: Sure.
1: Part of me finds it very strange that NFL players play with a different ball than they have their whole life.
0: Yes.
1: I mean, when Lemieux came to the league, he didn't get a new puck that weighs...
0: Paul Skeens didn't get a bigger baseball.
1: That's bigger and heavier or, you know, right. I mean, I guess there's wood versus aluminum stuff, you know, that type of deal. But the actual basketball is the same. I mean, I do find that a little odd about football.
0: Agreed.
1: Yeah.
0: Agreed. The last twist of this, Matt, that I would like to throw out there for you is... I would allow for, in this new world, I would allow for joint practices in spring ball.
1: Okay, kind of like the NFL does.
0: Kind of like the NFL does. But
1: it'd be really competitive.
0: But it would be really competitive, and I think that's how you would kind of, again, to throw a bone, keep some stuff going for the other G6 programs. Like, imagine Pitt has spring ball practices with Duquesne or Akron or local program.
1: Like Ohio State wouldn't do it with Michigan.
0: Ohio State would do it with Ohio.
1: Yeah.
0: Penn State would do it with Temple. WVU would do it with Marshall.
1: Bama wouldn't do it with Auburn.
0: No, Bama would do it with UAB one of those Louisiana Tech,
1: And you're selling tickets to this event.
0: Yes.
1: Of course.
0: Like a spring game.
1: Yeah,
0: You're selling tickets. Because spring games are also going the way of the dodo bird now in college football.
1: Yeah, yeah.
0: Because nobody wants to put the tape out there of,
1: And that Alabama State kid that's the best player on the team might want to show Saban that you should call me in a year.
0: Exactly
1: or
0: right.
1: Yeah, yeah, yeah.
0: And I think there would need to be, along with the contracts that we talked about, this was maybe the last thing I forgot to mention, there would be some type of fee. This is another kind of similar promotion and relegation thing that I adopted from European sports leagues. If you are Manchester United... Mm-hmm. And you want to get a soccer player from a smaller, some up-and-coming 23-year-old stud who's going to be one of the best players in the world one day.
1: That's from a real small program or whatever.
0: The way that this works is it's not like American sports where you trade for, I'll give you draft picks and this guy for your player.
1: Mm-hmm.
0: It's all monetary fees.
1: I'll buy them off you.
0: So if...
1: Which I think is like baseball did in the 20s.
0: Exactly.
1: Yeah, right.
0: Exactly. If Desmond Reed is transferring from... I forget where he came from before going to Pitt. But if Darrell Revis decides to transfer from Pitt to Alabama after fulfilling his requirements,
1: there's 2 years.
0: Alabama pays Pitt some type of transfer fee.
1: Okay.
0: If Pitt steals a kid from Akron,
1: from
0: I'm
1: Duquesne
0: not talking
1: some,
0: millions some, yeah, and millions yeah, yeah, yeah. of dollars, but you pay them some kind of transfer fee.
1: I don't see anything wrong with that.
0: I think, again, I'm not saying all of this is perfect.
1: No, of course not.
0: But in the weird world of Matt Williamson, the weird world of Wes Euler, this is one of the things that I find myself thinking about sometimes in the evenings when I'm sitting in the basement watching TV.
1: College isn't my specialty, but I would be interested in some feedback on this from listeners that are as into college as you are, that could speak intelligently, like, you didn't see this one loophole, or, boy, that's an idea I hadn't thought of. And I love the idea of, maybe the folks overseas know a thing or two about sports, too. Like, we couldn't figure out the metric system here. We like yards and feet and gallons and things that make no sense. I mean, when I was like six, like, in 5 years, we're all just going to know the metric system.
0: Yep.
1: Not yet.
0: Yep. And I think that this would eventually, some of these programs have pit. Penn State doesn't have problems selling football tickets.
1: They're going to sell it no matter what.
0: But they're also not a sellout every single game. That's because
1: so
0: they have 101,000 people at 109,000 seat stadium.
1: So Maryland shows up, they might only sell 100,000. thousand seats.
0: But you think if they're playing Pitt and West Virginia regularly, that those games for Pitt, we know, like.

0: they don't have the greatest attendance record. But you think if they're playing WVU and Penn State and Cincinnati and Virginia Tech, those games aren't going to be sold out.
1: Especially if you do it every year.
0: Exactly right.
1: Man, I hate those guys. Beat us last year.
0: Yep.
1: And, oh, by the way, it's close enough that Maryland can drive to Acushnet Stadium and bring their own people.
0: Absolutely.
1: Oregon's not.
0: Oregon is not. Oregon fans are not driving to Maryland for their Big Ten matchup.
1: Right. Rutgers. You know, right.
0: So, again, that's my half-baked idea. I realize it's not perfect.
1: It's also good for recruiting, too. I mean, the kid that's torn between Rutgers, or the kid that's torn between NC State and NC, goes to that game and something's on the line for him. You know what I mean?
0: Exactly right.
1: I'm the stud from North Carolina, and I want to stay close to home.
0: Exactly
1: right.
0: And I get
1: to see these two teams play every year, you know.
0: So let me know how in the YouTube comments on Twitter. Again, I realize that idea is not perfect, but I think it's a hell of a lot better than the system, the Wild West that we're currently operating under. So let me know what you think about that one. And unfortunately, we are going to have a 2014 playoff here pretty soon, which I am not a huge fan of.
1: Does that start this upcoming season?
0: I think they're trying to, but if not this year, definitely. No, sorry. I think the contract is one more year this year for the 12 team. And then so
1: I know
0: they're trying
1: boosted up March Madness too, right?
0: That just passed yesterday.
1: Yeah, I thought that just happened, yeah.
0: What happened to the game I love?
1: Oh, man.
0: Let's. I want to get into some rookie minicamp is this weekend for the Steelers, and we now know what the roster, the invitees are for that rookie minicamp. Let's dig into some of those names, both familiar and otherwise, when we return. Wes Schuler, Matt Williamson. It's The Drive, Steelers Nation Radio on the Steelers Audio Network.
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0: Don't look now, but there's some football coming to the south side of Pittsburgh, Pennsylvania.
1: Yeah, how about that?
0: Rookie minicamp on the horizon. And
1: again, they call this nursery school, basically.
0: It's a great way to put it. It's like orientation, almost.
1: Yes.
0: Right?
1: This is where the library is. This is where the cafeteria is.
0: This is where you park.
1: Yep.
0: This is where you get your playbook. And with that, Matt, 12 plus 12 is 24. Plus 16 is 40. 40 guys on the Steelers 2026 rookie minicamp roster.
1: Right.
0: 12 vets.
1: But Cam Hayward's not going to be there, folks.
0: Correct. But a couple familiar names will be.
1: Okay.
0: 12 vets, 16 rookies, the 10 draft picks plus the 6 UDFA guys.
1: Okay.
0: And then 12 tryout players.
1: Which is an interesting concept, too.
0: Very interesting.
1: Once in a while, those guys make enough to get
0: the
1: camp.
0: They sure do. The vets, some new names, some familiar names, and I'll do my best to run through these and not butcher anybody's last name.
1: Our apologies ahead.
0: Donico Slaughter, defensive back from Arkansas, 1 year in the league so far.
1: Okay. I don't remember him being at camp.
0: I don't either. J.J. Galbraith, a name that we remember.
1: Yeah.
0: Tight end, did some good things last year in training camp out of South Dakota. Heading into his second year in the
1: tight
0: NFL.
1: Tight end spot, someone could make a little noise, yeah.
0: And I'm sure we'll probably do this before training camp, but like guys that, you know, could, quote-unquote, come out of nowhere.
1: He would be one of them.
0: He would be one of them. Jack Henderson, safety from Minnesota, who is entering his second year in the league as well. Kyler Ball, a name that we've talked about a little bit before. Defensive tackle entering his third year out of Minnesota. Javari Ritzy, second-year defensive end out of North Carolina. Lorenzo Thompson, second-year offensive lineman out of Rhode Island. Doug Nestor, who Steelers fans will remember. Yeah. He was with the back and forth on the Steelers practice squad over the last couple years. Of course, he is a world champion West Virginia Mountaineer entering his third year, still just 25 years old. Aiden Williams, guard from Minnesota Duluth, entering his second year. Steven Jones, he was an offensive lineman that was big in our conversations at camp last year.
1: I thought he could maybe even make the team.
0: Last year, he was one of those guys we thought had a shot. He's entering his third year. He played college football at Oregon. Another name, Matt, that we're excited and to see back. Max Herleman, wide receiver out of Notre Dame. Remember him from camp last year.
1: He was kind of Eli Heidenreich before Eli Heidenreich.
0: Him and Heidenreich might have some two-dog, one-bone going on there out in Latrobe.
1: But there were things to like about him, too.
0: There certainly were.
1: He's filling the gaps guy.
0: He made some real plays. And then two other wide receivers, Cole Burgess, third-year guy out of Cortland State, and Brandon Smith, fourth-year guy out of Iowa.
1: Okay.
0: More Hawkeyes on the roster. But
1: I say a lot of Iowa representation these last couple of years.
0: So those are the 12 vets. Matt, I don't think I need to name all the rookie draft picks because we've gone over them so much.
1: Right.
0: And we discussed the 6 UDFAs that are going to be in
1: the... Can you just rapid fire them? I'm sure some people are like, who are they talking
0: about?
1: If you don't have them.
0: Yeah.
1: Them
0: no, right. I got them. I got them right here. Laith Margin, kicker from Kansas.
1: Mm-hmm.
0: Devin Boykin, corner from national champion Indiana. Dylan Carnell, linebacker from Mizzou. Lake McRae, tight end from USC. Shimon Mateer, I believe is how he pronounces his last name, tight end from Arizona State.
1: Interesting that they have 3 tight ends here at this camp.
0: And Kevin Jobity Jr. from Syracuse, defensive lineman. Those are the 6 UDFAs.
1: He's a good athlete.
0: And then tryout players, Matt, 2 things that stand out here.
1: So let me stop you super quick, because there's one thing I would throw at you. There's not going to be 10 offensive linemen. You know, like you're not going to be able to run 11 on 11s, guys. You know what I mean? Like some positions are, there's not, and I mean, there's going to be what, 1 quarterback? You know, like,
0: yes.
1: This is not a typical football practice.
0: That's one thing that stands out to me before we get into the tryout players that stands out to me about this. There's 1 quarterback amongst these 40 guys.
1: Drew Aller. Yeah.
0: Here you go, young man. Mm-hmm. Here's your workload. You're going to be getting a lot of reps.
1: There's
0: over
1: a kicker, but
0: minicamp.
1: I don't think there'll be a punter. There won't be a long snapper. I don't know if there'll be 5 offensive linemen.
0: It's funny you say that because there's 3 punters amongst the tryout players.
1: Really? Okay.
0: I guess because one of those guys is going to need to go to camp
1: with
0: Cam Johnston. So the 12 tryout players.
1: There's something
0: players,
1: to hang in front of those guys.
0: There certainly is. 12 tryout players. Few of them are pit guys. Few of them are punters. There's another local guy in here as well, too. David Bale, punter out of Arkansas. Rashad Battle, defensive back from Pitt. Raquel Williams, wide receiver from Pitt. Ryan Stonehouse, punter from Colorado State. Joseph Zielinski, linebacker from Pitt. Gabriel Nwosu, punter from Penn State. Alex Tekka, running back from Navy. And Mount Lebo.
1: Yep.
0: Two-time former teammate with Eli Heidenreich.
1: State champion.
0: Terrell Timmon, linebacker from Texas Tech. Brandon George, linebacker from Pitt. Jacob Bobbenmeyer, long snapper from Northern Colorado.
1: So they, I guess they will run special team stuff.
0: Gregory Crippen, center from Michigan. And Jamari Butler, linebacker from LSU.
1: Okay. So I've never been at one of these. For the Steelers.
0: I haven't either.
1: I assume
0: this is maybe
1: we did
0: like the only thing that we haven't covered in our extensive history.
1: And I bet that there's not much reason to be there. But
0: I
1: still,
0: wouldn't think so.
1: It is interesting, the names. And two or three of them that we've never heard of will start showing up in training camp and in the preseason.
0: Yes.
1: They'll start showing up.
0: And some of those few names that I mentioned in the veteran, the J.J. Galbraith, the Max Herleman, the Stephen Jones. Mm-hmm. I got to imagine we'll be talking a lot more about those guys at training camp.
1: Yeah, exactly. Now, I was sitting there thinking, like, you would hope, like, a Honichor and Bernard just destroy these dudes. Which they probably will.
0: Tunchukin, if you can't beat the stiffs, you are a stiff.
1: Right. You know, the draft picks, you would hope, like, my wife, who doesn't even know what a first down is, could walk down and be like, I'll take that one.
0: Honichor guy looks maybe a little different.
1: Maybe that's a draft pick. But I also don't think that they're going to do, you know, backs on backers and stuff like that either. Mm-hmm. You know, I mean, the degree of what they ask of them isn't going to be just destroy this undrafted defensive tackle in front of you, Max. I don't think that's how this works.
0: Exactly right. One last note. One of those punters that I mentioned, Ryan Stonehouse.
1: See, I knew that name.
0: Four-year NFL vet. He was a all-pro in 2022 with the Titans. So
1: wow.
0: He's got some pedigree in his career. And that might... Hey, one of those guys will end up getting a camp. One of those guys will get invited to campus in July.
1: Yes.
0: To go to La Trobe.
1: He's the leader in the clubhouse.
0: He might be the pole position guy right now.
1: Mm-hmm. Unless he had some injury between now and then.
0: I think that's what happened. But 2022, which is not recently, but he was an all-pro.
1: He's been in the league.
0: He's gotten
1: real checks.
0: He was an all-pro not too long ago. I mean, 2022. Okay. But
1: Why not bring him in and see...
0: You know, what he's got. He has the NFL single season record in 2022 for average yards per punt.
1: Really? Okay.
0: Still just 26 years old.
1: Yeah, maybe you have something there.
0: So
1: I don't know why I knew that name. Yeah.
0: 2023, he had a torn ACL, MCL, and broken bone in his non-kicking leg.
1: That doesn't sound great. Right.
0: He did punt for the Colts last season, 73 punts for a over 50-yard average.
1: Hmm.
0: And was a alternate for last year's Pro Bowl.
1: Ah, okay.
0: Interesting.
1: So he's not like the others.
0: He is not like the others.
1: I bet he's coming in here saying, I'm going to get in a training camp somewhere.
0: I bet you so.
1: Yeah.
0: And so he seems like a real one to keep an eye on. And okay. I would almost be surprised at this point.
1: If he's not in La
0: Trobe. If he's not in La Trobe.
1: Yeah.
0: Last kind of bit of news, Matt, before we break and go get to some tweets and some YouTube comments to get us out of here. Just across the timeline a couple hours ago, the Jets and Breece Hall this afternoon agreed on a 3-year contract extension worth a little over $45.5 million. They did tag him, remember, franchise tag, but he now gets a deal that will give him a little bit more than that, that tag number.
1: I've kind of played this or read this one all wrong. I thought he was somebody that they would trade at the trade deadline
0: last year. Tag him and trade him. Yeah.
1: Then I thought they'd tag him and trade him because they have the space. And I just think they love him. You know, that I think that they look at him and he's very pass friendly. And I give them credit. And if I'm going to talk about the nest, the Jets all of a sudden, after drafting Sadiq and Cooper and those tackles and Garrett Wilson in place and a good pass catching back in Hall, have a pretty nice soft nest for next year's first-round quarterback. And I think that's clearly the plan here.
0: That's what we're looking for, baby.
1: Yeah.
0: That is exactly what we're looking for. One more segment to go. Yins know how we'll close this thing down with your questions, comments, concerns, and reactions. Wes Euler, Matt Williamson, it is The Drive. Steelers Nation Radio on the Steelers Audio Network.
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0: Final segment of the day, final segment of the week. Yins know the drill. The time is yours. Your questions, your comments, your concerns, your reactions. You can always get at us on the X Twitter, at Wesley Euler, at Williamson NFL. You can also leave your comments, if you're not a Twitter person, on our YouTube page every day. And our video producer, Mr. TV.
1: You're picking up, right?
0: Heck yeah, we love it. You're making us look good. You're making TV look good. We're driving some off-season content for the Steelers. You get to see Matt Williamson do his mustard impersonation. So all good things happening on the YouTube side. Annie says, we learned the hard way last year how important a legit second wide receiver is. Ooh. And we have one, but I still believe we are one receiver horse short. But I also wonder how many mouths are too many to feed, especially given that we have two tight ends that we want to see get the ball as well. It's a great question.
1: It's a great question. And I would take it a step further as I wonder, I make it sound like McCarthy's 11 personnel only. He's not.
0: He's just heavy.
1: Yeah. I wonder, with the league going to more and more multiple tight end sets and 13 receiver sets, is McCarthy set in his ways of we're going to be super heavy 11? Or compared to his recent years, are you going to incorporate more multiple tight end sets? I also like the term she threw out there that is a lot of mouths to feed. You know, like I'm sure there'll be several Mondays after a Steeler loss. We'll be like, well, why didn't Darnell Washington get more than three targets? Well, because Bernard got three and Metcalf got eight and Pittman got seven and Warren had four and, you know, and Freiermuth had six. And you can't just feed all the mouths, period. And again, too many mouths to feed, it's a problem. You can sign me up for all
0: champagne,
1: day long.
0: Champagne
1: yeah,
0: problems.
1: Yeah, yeah, sign me up all day long.
0: Ian says, if you guys were on a deserted island and it could only take three albums with you to listen for the rest of your life, what would they be? He says, mine would be Blink-182's debuted self-titled album, Dookie by Green Day, great album, Marshall Mathers LP by Eminem. Those are three speaking to my 90s child albums there, Ian. Matt?
1: The Wall's my first pick, times a thousand.
0: Is it really?
1: Double disc helps.
0: That's part of this, too. You want to have
1: that's
0: something
1: why I probably go with Physical Graffiti too. I mean, that's why it probably wins the Zeppelin battle. And I got to think about it.
0: Okay, this is one of those. I preface this sometimes.
1: But the Wall's definitely my first round pick.
0: When we get like the like, give us your three favorite sandwiches, like we got yesterday.
1: Sandwich.
0: This is one of those. In 15 minutes from now, when I'm walking to the car, I'll be like, "Oh crap, I forgot about." But
1: what do you mean I didn't take Appetite for Destruction? Am I crazy? Right.
0: I'll go with the Cornell live show 49 years ago today. Grateful Dead. I mean, that's like a three-hour album
1: counts,
0: live
1: right?
0: show.
1: Yeah, right.
0: I'll go Led Zeppelin 4.
1: Strong.
0: And I'll go Definitely Maybe by Oasis to sneak in my 90s inner
1: no
0: child.
1: No Bruce.
0: Inner child. Oh, dang.
1: I figured a three, a little curveball there. Appetite's my third one.
0: Either Darkness on the Edge of Town or Born to Run.
1: Appetite's close to a perfect album to me.
0: Very good.
1: Yeah.
0: Very good. That's a tough. I would like it if this was five instead of three albums, please. Next time, Ian. JD says, basically asks if we feel that the Steelers, have a real free safety type, and also
1: I'm not sure the answer is yes.
0: And also, would you guys consider trading for some wide receiver help?
1: I would consider trading for some wide receiver help.
0: Especially like at the deadline or something like that.
1: Yeah, I just would like to kick the tires and see what's out there.
0: But you've kind of talked about how the designation of free and strong isn't, while it's still a talking point, it's not as important historically as it's been.
1: So super quick, I would, next year's first or second or probably third is not in the mix for a wide receiver trade. So I'm not getting in on A.J. Brown all of a sudden or anything. It didn't mean that. I don't really think that they have a typical free safety on the roster. Ramsey's done that, but he's not a typical free safety. He's been a corner his whole life. But I bet that's by design. I just think that they're...
0: I think so, too.
1: I don't think that's an accident. Right.
0: RJ says, what would your guys' death row meals be?
1: Ooh. I know seafood galore.
0: Yeah.
1: Probably.
0: It's a good one.
1: Surf and turf would be strong.
0: I kind of cheating because I know you're supposed to pick. Cheating. I know, and you're supposed to pick one thing. But I would love a portion of my mother's chicken parm. My mom makes incredible chicken parm. Do you know what pasties are, Matt Williamson?
1: No.
0: They're like a Pennsylvania Dutch, almost like a meat pie. Okay. Steak, onions, and potatoes.
1: Okay.
0: In a crust. My grandma, the Eulers hail from Carlisle, PA. My grandma makes the best pasties in the world. Steak, potatoes, onions, they're incredible. She homemade makes the crust. Unbelievable. So I would like a portion of my mom's chicken parm. I would like a portion of my grandmother's pasties. And then I want to...
1: Even though they don't necessarily go together, but it's your last meal.
0: It's my last meal. I don't have to deal with the stomach ache. And a slice of pizza from my favorite pizza shop, which is Adrian's Pizza Shop in Wexford. One portion of each of those three.
1: Okay. That's a little cheating.
0: It's a little cheating. I know. Yeah. If I could only pick one, it would probably be my mom's chicken parm.
1: Okay. I'm saying you really didn't pick one.
0: All right, fine.
1: I mean, sorry. You did the end there with
0: sorry,
1: mama.
0: Grandma. It's my mom's birthday.
1: On your mom's birthday,
0: today.
1: She loses. Yeah. Because why'd you... I'm going to give you a hard time. Why did you limit it to just three? Why don't you throw in like five other things you like?
0: All right. Now I'm a little reasonable here. Give me a couple bites of the Jewett down from Portland.
1: Right. I want a portion of this. I want a portion of that. I'd probably just go like if I only get one true thing, probably be awesome Alaskan king crab legs.
0: That's a great one.
1: You know.
0: That's a great one. I'd love a nice tomahawk ribeye.
1: Yeah.
0: Maybe some shrimp cocktail.
1: I'm not even 100% sure Alaskan kings are the best, is the most... delicious crab, but it would probably be some sort of crab.
0: That's a really good call.
1: Yeah.
0: Corbin says, love when you guys swap Dale memories. My favorite was always the discussions around draft time of him running the 40-yard dash and how fast he could do it even recently makes me laugh to think about it. Yeah, we used to give him grief about that all the time.
1: Oh, yeah, yeah.
0: Him and Max would be like, we could still run 40-yard dashes, and we'd be like, no, you couldn't.
1: No, you cannot.
0: No chance.
1: Nope.
0: Dale used to think that he could beat Angel Reese one-on-one in a basketball game. No, right. No, you can't, Dale.
1: Nope.
0: You're 6 foot.
1: I love the ambition.
0: I love the ambition, but she's like 6'6 or 6'5.
1: And you're 6'1
0: and does this for a living.
1: He's a well-trained athlete, yeah, and noticeably younger.
0: Now, if maybe there was a 5'5" WNBA player, then maybe I would give Dale some credit. But
1: and Dale would be putting his elbows right in her throat and fighting for every rebound, but you're not winning that battle.
0: Oh, my goodness, I love it. Smooth Dave, who is the most likely All-Pro from this draft class? Who is the most likely to be the first All-Pro that Omar Khan drafts? Zach Frazier. Or Nick Herbig, or Joey Porter Jr.
1: Valtanu.
0: Zach Frazier.
1: From this draft class. I mean, Max, to me, is...
0: I don't know if he means Steeler.
1: I assume he meant Steeler.
0: I think it would have to be Max.
1: Smooth Dave's a regular, and I think he's talking local. Yeah, I mean, like, I love Bernard. I think it's a really good pick. I just don't think he's going to be Pro Bowl caliber at any point.
0: This is kind of cheating, but... if Weejin is the return specialist, he could be an All-Pro returner.
1: I mean, if the worlds collide, if the worlds aligned in a perfect manner, could it be Aller?
0: Sure.
1: I'm just saying, like, whose ceiling's high enough to get there? Like, to me, Bernard's isn't. That doesn't mean he's a bad pick or it's a bad choice. Being a perennial Pro Bowl, All-Pro, I think they said. Not All-Pro. Pro Bowl or not Tyler Huntley. I mean... That's a hard bar to get over.
0: Yes, it is. Yeah. Yes, it is.
1: Max could get there, though. That's why I wanted Max more than anybody.
0: Jeff, maybe this is a fun one to get us out of here today. Jeff says, who would you rather go into a dark alley with, Greg Lloyd or James Harrison? Is this splitting hairs? Yes, it is, but that's a good way. One of the fun conversations that Matt and I and Dale would be part of it, and Pursuta and our kind of training camp crew.
1: Mm-hmm.
0: Every year at Sharky's, at some point, after a couple pops at the bar, we'd have the debate of if you locked the entire Steelers roster in the room.
1: Who comes out? Yeah, yeah.
0: This is kind of similar. That's a good one. Greg Lloyd and Debo. I'm not going against Debo in any type of thing like this.
1: I wouldn't either, but I never walked past Greg Lloyd in the hallway back in the day. Lloyd was lighter than people remember. He played at like 210. That doesn't mean he's not... total badass, and he was also a karate champion or whatever, too.
0: Because he was a karate champion, yes.
1: But he was a lot leaner than Harrison, who's like, I wouldn't discount Pouncey, though.
0: Wouldn't discount, like, LaVon Kirkland.
1: You're right. That era of Pouncey, like, who comes out of the locker room?
0: Pounce might be the answer of this past Steelers era.
1: Or Villanueva.
0: Well, that's kind of cheating.
1: That's little cheating, but...
0: He's got some training. He's what's the Liam Neeson? I have a highly trained set of skills.
1: Yeah, I think if I'm walking down a dark alley, Al's my pick.
0: kind of cheating, but also absolutely
1: like, who could you pick as your bodyguard in Steeler history?
0: Big Al.
1: I think I'd take Al, right?
0: I'm good with that call, too. Last one, real fun in our kind of ongoing conversation about how to cook eggs this week.
1: Oh, boy.
0: Tyler says, it's time-consuming, but if you like soft-boiled eggs, you got to get a sous vide machine. It's a game changer. They're amazing with noodles. You know what a sous vide is?
1: Yeah.
0: I've heard that from people that, like,
1: wow,
0: that might be my next kitchen purchase in the next year. So I might have to get a
1: steak thing. I thought
0: though, I've been told that if you sous vide your steaks, you'll never go back to doing it different, because you can get it exactly the temperature and the rareness that you want done.
1: I mean, I don't cook anything; I reheat things. But I mean, an egg in a sous vide to me would never cross my mind.
0: Matt's too busy going.
1: Oh yeah, I'll make a sandwich for you though.
0: With all his, I said to TV, 20 years from now, Matt, when you retire and go into the Steelers Hall of Honor as the greatest football analyst in Pittsburgh history, 30 years from now, when your highlight reel montage video plays, it better end with you going. Here's how I do my mustard.
1: I didn't mention Golden's.
0: Golden's mustard. Golden's mustard. Of course. Fun show today. Fun shows this week. Big thanks to Nate Dogg on the ones and twos, Nathan producing the audio side of things, and of course, Mr. TV, Tyler V, on the video side of our operation. For Matt Williamson, I'm Wes Euler. 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
11: Pittsburgh, we have a visitor. Clean up that room. Vacuum that carpet. Dust those shelves. Aaron Rodgers is on a jet plane headed to the South Side to meet with the Pittsburgh Steelers. At least that is what the reporting has been. Today, Friday, May 8th, is when he is expected to come down to Pittsburgh. Down to Pittsburgh. Weird way to say that, like he won a game show. Come on down, Aaron! But, and I want to establish this, so we're recording this Friday episode at around 10 a.m., so maybe by the time your ears hear this on the podcast feed, Aaron Rodgers is already a Pittsburgh Steelers, but that is the news, not just of the day in the Steelers world, Chris, but yesterday you saw this kind of become the news as far as the NFL world is concerned, and I did find it kind of funny that ESPN would put a graphic up like, Aaron Rodgers likely to sign with Steelers upon visiting them this weekend. It's like, that's where we were in February! Like, what is going on here? Is this breaking news? But it seems to have a lot of people talking. There seems to be a lot of interest now at that UPMC Rooney facility down on the South Side. The Rooney Sports Complex, not just from Pittsburgh, but in a national, from a global scale.
12: Oh, global.
11: From a around universal scale. Over in Neptune, world. They're thinking about
12: Steelers
11: this.
12: Nation goes around the world.
11: So it is certainly Neptune. Kind of what, it's what the focus is of the NFL world, the Steelers world, and I think the expectation is that this is kind of that last little step before the pen gets put to paper.
12: Very underrated Steelers bar in Neptune, by the way. One time I checked out. You know, you always go to a new place, you check out, and I just saw they had the banner and up and everything. I
11: was trying to think of something really cool to call the bar in Neptune, but I couldn't think of anything. I couldn't think of something off the top of my head.
12: Yeah, I don't know. I shouldn't have gone that way. Rodgers, we got to the point. This is reminds me of the coaching search, sort of, where I was getting like. There is a jet landed, a small, commuter type plane, whatever it would be, from Oakland, California, or whatever, the Bay Area, landed at Allegheny County Airport at, like, after midnight last night, and it's like,
11: like a smuggler plane almost, like a bipedal, like those two like propellers, he's flying it himself, and he's got like the aviator outfit on with like the Amelia Earhart cap and the goggles, and he lands not at Pittsburgh International, he lands at like Arnold Palmer, in the middle of the night. He's taking a PJ, right? Like, he's PJing himself across this country right now. That's why I think people who would be like, oh my God, let's get to the airport or something like that, or like, oh, we got to figure out, get that first footage of Rodgers showing up. Like, he ain't walking off a plane in first class. He ain't walking up. He's going to the private tarmac and flying private. He flew private to New York a couple of years ago just for the Jets to tell him to get the hell out of here. We don't want you. So when you got Aaron Rodgers' money, it goes beyond just, renting out first class at, American Airlines. It's Aaron Rodgers Airlines is what I'm taking to Pittsburgh.
12: Or maybe he is going to go the total opposite route and be in cup. Remember last time he made a big deal about driving a Malibu? He rented a Malibu?
11: Yeah, that's right.
12: A Chevy?
11: We had all those little pictures, the long lens pictures zooming in on him.
12: And the back of not even the front of the Steelers facility. It was that, covert. Didn't even use the parking lot in the back of the Steelers. So, I don't know. Yeah, I was still, like the expected to sign. Like, remember how mad he was at the Jets because they flew across the country and they're just like, we don't really want to watch
11: that's
12: you
11: what
12: right
11: I
12: now.
11: Mean. Like,
12: but they should do a practical joke. I got you, Aaron. Like, Elmore walks in. You know what? We decide we'll.
11: But the Steelers have been super open that they want him. You know what I mean? I like, there isn't there is a new coaching change, funny enough. I was just going to say, there isn't a new coaching change where you don't know how Aaron Glenn's going to react to it. Like, no, actually, there was a new coaching change. But we know how this coach feels about Aaron Rodgers. In fact, he loves Aaron Rodgers. And it was reported by Jerry Dulac. Maybe reporting is a little harsh of a way to term this. It was said by Jerry Dulac, and he was on Mark Madden's show yesterday, that McCarthy's the one that is pushing the most for Aaron Rodgers to come back. Like, he is kind of, I don't want to say he's like dragging everybody along with him, because no one wants, like, they all want Rodgers back as far as the front office, the ownership, and the coach. But McCarthy's really driving that bus, and that makes a lot of sense, because the Steelers Mr. Rooney, Omar Khan, they don't strike me as a leadership group, Chris, that like brings in a guy as established as Mike McCarthy and says, you have to do this. You know what I mean? Like, here's the job. It only comes with you making sure you bring Aaron Rodgers back and that he's the starting quarterback. Now, you hand things off with McCarthy and you say, this is about as carte blanche as you can get when it comes to what your team looks like. Help us find that quarterback. Help us find that next level of offensive football that helps us compete and win playoff games in the modern days. Like, that's who the Steelers are. They're not a meddling organization. They're not a micromanaging organization. So I buy that completely, that this is McCarthy who's behind the wheel of the bus driving this thing. Because if McCarthy truly wanted to just go with his rookie Aller, go with the second-year man Howard, Rudolph maybe as the stopgap starter, I think ownership in the front office would be all in on that. I think they'd be like, hey, this is your shit. Maybe they'd have some disagreements, right? Maybe they'd say we'd rather do that this way. But at the end of the day, Mike, I mean, it's your team, right? Like, we've handed you those reins. So I think McCarthy is completely on board, is helping to push that across the finish line and bring him into the fold. So there's no, like, questions as there was with the Jets where it's like, will they or won't they? Like, Aaron knows the Steelers will and that they want to. It has always been the ball firmly being placed into his court. And now it seems like he's finally picking up that ball and he's going to actually maybe put it in the hoop for a change.
12: Talking through that there, it really makes me, because Big Mike has been so upfront about that this is one of the reasons I was hired. This is brought up in the interview.
11: The quarterback.
12: And developing the new quarterback.
11: Finding him. Yes.
12: And finding and developing the new one. You're right. So that leads me to believe, especially after watching last year, and just knowing how much Aaron embraced Will Howard and Will Howard embraced Aaron, and how well that seemed to go by all indications, up and down, Tom Arth, Mike Tomlin, you can go through everybody. Arthur Smith acknowledged that. That was a really good working relationship. And so obviously few in the coaching profession know Aaron Rodgers as well as Mike McCarthy. So that leads me to believe that a big and probably unspoken, or at least not under discussed, let's put it that way, across town when we talk about the quarterback situation. And of course there's a faction of people that say stay young, Rodgers, whatever it might be. I think it doesn't get talked about enough, that I think that Rodgers is viewed as part of the nest in developing the next quarterback.
11: Yes.
12: And developing the two young quarterbacks the Steelers have now. And I think it went really well last year. Now, we'll see. And obviously, Mike McCarthy knows Rodgers more than anybody. And this is a hypothetical. And it's kind of like worst case scenario when I say this. But I still worry about if either the season, which it won't, or the season or Rodgers goes poorly, it's going to be a lot harder with a living legend, 42 years old, who you've been working with, to say, well, we're going to play the young guys now, than it would be with another guy. But if everything goes as planned, I think Rodgers is embracing, and I think McCarthy knows, and Will Howard knows firsthand, that Rodgers is part of the, with Tom Arth and with McCarthy and with Angelico and with the organization as a whole, fostering Drew Aller and Will Howard and seeing what they can get out of them and extract them and develop and then working with them, I think is a part of that process. That's why, one of the big reasons why McCarthy wants Rodgers here.
11: Couldn't agree more.
12: Okay.
11: Because I think, you know, with McCarthy, him being so upfront and saying, I'm here to find the next franchise quarterback, I'm here to find the next Steelers quarterback, he ain't a big dummy. He knows that ain't Aaron Rodgers. He knows that don't fit the bill. He's 42 years old. He's not going to play till he's 50 and you have 8 years of runway with Aaron Rodgers in front of you. He knows that. So him saying that, then also being very adamant that he wants Rodgers, he talks to Rodgers, they're all in on Rodgers coming back, that's all the context clues you need to prove what you were just saying there, I think. That is how he views he's the starter for 2026, and you'll try to compete and repeat as the division champion with him. But he is crucial to getting the most out of these young guys that McCarthy has. McCarthy, maybe crucial is too strong a word. Like, it's if Rodgers decided to show up today and be like, I'm just done, I'm hanging it up, like, McCarthy would be able to still get a lot out of these guys. But he wants to have that true Jedi master out there on the field, showing them the ropes every single day, to kind of practice what he's preaching. You know what I mean?
12: Yeah.
11: Like, I could show you film
13: And I saw a clip from Will Howard on Christian Kuntz's podcast saying that he's been watching film of Joe Montana in the 1993 AFC Championship game with Mike McCarthy and breaking down guys like that. And Rich Gannon showing up. And he can do that all he wants. But that's just preaching. Rodgers can go out there and show you how the preaching gets practiced and how it applies to actual game action, practice action, the prep. And Chris, to further this point, I was talking to somebody very high up deep inside of the Steelers. I can do that. Very surprising, right? Yeah. But I can talk to some people that actually know what they're talking about. And he was telling me one of the things that was the most impressive about Rodgers last year was how he mentored Howard. How he was kind of that sounding board and how he was not just doing it from a feeling of like, I guess I have to do this. Like, he wanted to do that. Like, he was initiating into it. And that's what this person in the Steelers organization was telling me. Like, they loved that so much about him, and a bit surprising, honestly, that he was all in on being kind of that mentor. So he had that last year with Howard. I don't think there's any reason to not think that that would apply again this year to Howard again and to Drew Aller now, kind of learning at the foot of Aaron Rodgers. So, you know, all that stuff combined, my source, I mean, that clearly is a major factor in bringing him back. And I think that's your argument to anybody that says, oh, well, you're trying to find the quarterback of the future. You're just wasting this year when you go with Aaron Rodgers. Perhaps you're correct about that. But my argument back to you would be Rodgers is the helpful tool in trying to foster an Aller, a Howard, that next quarterback.
12: That's yes. I, you know, even me thinking through it here more now, it is more, it's not necessarily a binary choice to say, okay, we're bringing back the old quarterback. This means we're abandoning the idea that we're developing the young quarterbacks and they can work in it. Now, it has to be the right guy. And like I said, I'm glad you heard that. Like, that seems 100% genuine. Now, you know, was that just because Will Howard is so, amenable to it? I don't know. I mean, there's a lot of, you can counter back all you want and throw hypotheticals back at me and say, well, Will Howard wasn't a threat to take his job. You can go do this from here to the end, but I'm just telling you, up and down, unanimous. Every time I've heard anything talk about, and you know, it's everybody lying, everybody putting on a face. Like, I get it publicly, Will Howard to say things. Although there was a young quarterback from not too distant past who was under a future Hall of Famer, and they were neither one of them. Both of them were pretty open about that wasn't the relationship, and to this day are pretty open about that not being the relationship that they had in terms of a mentor and things like that. I totally believe that is genuine, and I do think, because again, McCarthy has been talking both about having Rodgers here, and I get part of that is winning in 2026 versus sustainable for years to come, the next decade or whatever it is, and that's certainly part of having Rodgers and developing the young quarterbacks, but they're not two separate entities per se. I don't know, you know, if Rodgers, for whatever reason, or whatever veteran quarterback to bring it in, had a past with a confrontational, if McCarthy didn't have that trust that he could, or
13: right,
12: or maybe even Will went poorly last year with Will Howard for whatever reason, or there wasn't, or, you know, Will Howard felt, you know, standoffish or aloof, whatever it might be. If that all happened, I don't know if this is happening this week or this is happening where Rodgers is coming back for 2026. I think that they're not mutually exclusive things. I think they can work together. And I think that, and again, you know, whatever, I don't speak for anybody else. My persona of Aaron Rodgers before he got here, we talked about Aaron Rodgers at this point last year, I probably wouldn't have thought that was the case, to be totally honest with you. Whether that's me, whether that's national media, I don't know what the reason for that is. I can't say. I don't know. But I'm just telling you what everything in that Steelers building last year, the way it went, was as good as could be for that type of, you know, mentor type relationship.
13: Yeah, absolutely. And that's got to be a value that McCarthy sees in him big time. Because again, his job is to find that future quarterback. Rodgers ain't the future quarterback, but if he thinks he's an extremely useful tool to help find that quarterback, then yeah, you bring him back. And oh, by the way, that tool also helps you in 2026 to stay competitive, which is what your owner wants. He always wants to be competing for a playoff spot. He always wants to try to win playoff games, and that's what the Steelers do. They don't go into a season looking to finish with 5 wins. If it happens organically, it happens organically. There's nothing you can do about that. But there's no, you know, roster chicanery happening where you go, well, they don't look like they're really trying too hard to win too many games. That ain't the case here. So he allows you to win in 2026. And he allows you to kind of try to get the most out of the potential that you have with some of your young pups on the bench. to wrap up about Aaron Rodgers here, saying he does sign, let's assume that he comes back, he's in the fold. How does he play better next year than he did last year, Chris, if that's even possible? And I'm willing to concede that that might not be possible. But you know how we talk about how the quarterbacks, the truly elite ones, are like the rising tide and it lifts all the boats around them? Now Rodgers has kind of got to be the boat, right? And the pieces around him has to rise him up a little. That's, I think, the only path for him to be, quote-unquote, better, more effective than he was last year, is that the boats are more souped up. Like, we got, like, some mega yachts on the water now. And so he is being risen as a tide. This is a weird analogy now. But the inverse happens. Like, where you now see a good receiving room, strong tandem at running back, an offensive line that's coming together. And because of that, it allows the old man, no offense, to lift his game up to another level because of what he has around him. What he's insulated with is improved. I think that's the only clear path that you could argue that he'll be a better quarterback than he was last year.
12: And I think that Mike McCarthy's reputation as an offensive, the play caller,
13: bingo,
12: coordinator.
13: That's the other part.
12: I think that's a big, and that's, I'm not necessarily saying that as a shot at Arthur Smith. And Arthur Smith came with some pedigree. But
13: it's not a shot at Arthur Smith, but I mean, for God's sakes, Art, look in the mirror. Mike McCarthy's one of the greatest offensive minds that we've ever seen in this game.
12: Yeah, so you got that, and I do. I mean, the number two receiver thing.
13: That's like, okay, listen, you're a Nickelback, Arthur Smith. That's great. Like, you're making music, and you were a musician, right? But this is the Rolling Goddamn Stones we're talking about here. Sorry for my language.
12: When you first started saying that, I'm in such a football mindset. I'm like,
13: wait, what? They're in the slot?
12: In the slot? What are you talking about?
13: Did we just take a hard turn?
12: He's 6'4", 280 pounds. He was playing the DB. What are we doing here?
13: Bad choice of band, then. But you know what I mean? Like, it's just like, it's a different kind of class that we're talking about here.
12: Yeah. So, and then again, I mean, the two and three wide receivers, it's just such a massive upgrade at this point. I mean, having Michael Pittman Jr., I still can't get it. Like, I'm still like, sort of like, what am I missing? Like, I feel like, am I missing something here? It's been 2 months now. And the Pittman trade, like, every time I think about it, and I get why the Colts did it at the time they did it. It's just like, the Colts probably should have a little more foresight, maybe. And then the day free agency started to sign Pierce, they worried they'd sign Pierce. Like, they could have got more value, I think, out of Michael Pittman than they got.
13: They definitely moved. Like, they could still have him. You know what I mean? Well, like, they could still technically have him on the roster. But to your point, you got to let that go towards the draft a little bit, right? Like, when the Steelers got DK Metcalf, they didn't turn around the next day and trade George Pickens. Like, there was weeks at a time where we were like, well, we have Pickens and DK.
12: Yeah.
13: And then the shoe dropped that they traded George Pickens.
12: Yeah,
13: so like,
12: after the draft, a team needs a receiver. Yeah.
13: Good for Omar for striking. Yeah, exactly. That we gave him major credit back then. Like, hey, you recognize the Colts put money towards Pierce. They're shifting the wide receiver room into a different direction. Pittman needs money too. He's up for a contract, and his play dictates that he should get that contract. Let's strike while the iron's hot here. But you're absolutely right about the Colts. Like, bit of a panicky kind of thing, if you will. Like, it's like, okay, the next move is obviously to get rid of Pittman. Oh, the Steelers just called us. Get rid of him. Go, go, go, go, go. It's like, whoa. Season's not starting until a few months here, guys. You can take your time on this a little bit. You can build up that value some. You can take the call from Omar and be like, well, we like Pittman. You know, I'm trying to figure out how I can still work him in. And Omar's like, you can't work. You know what I mean? Like, you go back and forth. But instead, it just seemed like they were like, okay, yeah, we don't want him anymore.
12: Yeah, and it's
13: but he's too good to be like, we don't want him anymore.
12: Yeah, that's like when it happened. I'm like, am I missing things? He hurt more than I think. He must be. I kept thinking that first week. I'm like, he must be a jerk in the locker room. That's what I was thinking. And I'm like, he's
13: the exact opposite.
12: Complete opposite.
13: Every
12: of that.
13: Colts teammate's been like, this sucks. Pittman was a captain on our team.
12: Keeps every day something new comes out along those lines. Anyway, but that's. To get back, that's why the case for, I mean, again, going back, I don't want to relive the Adam Thielen, MVS, whoever he's throwing to, you know.
13: Just by saying those names, what a massive upgrade Pittman is.
12: Yeah, and you know, having, you know, Jonnu Smith, but, you know, get all these touches and things like that. I mean, the offensive, the skill around him has definitely, it goes without saying, upgraded. So that's certainly the bet, and the coaching staff too, so. There's lots of reason to believe that even a year older, that you know, things. Now, I mean, health can be a concern with anybody. I mean, Joe Burrow is 20, whatever, 6, 7, 8 years old, and he gets hurt every year. I mean, you know.
13: The Bengals should literally have the same amount of worry that Steelers fans have with their 42-year-old potentially starting quarterback with their prime, still on the right side of 30-year-old quarterback. You know what I mean?
12: That's the
13: thing. Their whole thing is tied up right now on this guy's probably going to get hurt.
12: You know what?
13: Even more so kind of than us here in Pittsburgh, honestly.
12: Let's put it this way. And this is a weird way to put it, but the Steelers.

0: at a time.
1: I mean, when's the last time any of those three
0: have been healthy for a full season together? Like, the whole North complements each other. So that's actually a really funny observation there. How about some more observations on the way next when Ray Fittipaldi jumps aboard? Ray from the Post-Gazette joins us next, as he does on Fridays. We'll kick some Rodgers stuff around and some other Steelers stuff around as well. That's on the way on the Steelers Blitz on Steelers Nation Radio, part of the Steelers Audio Network.
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0: Back on the Steelers Blitz with Tom Opperman and Chris Adamski. We're joined now by Ray Fittipaldi from the Post-Gazette. Ray, it's a fun day here in Pittsburgh, Friday, May 8th. Aaron Rodgers is expected to come to the Steelers facility. We don't know if that's to sign a contract or not, but that is momentum in the right direction, isn't it?
11: Yeah, our long national nightmare appears to be over. Or should I say our long civic nightmare, I guess, is more accurate. Yeah, I mean, you would think, guys, he's coming in and he's going to meet with McCarthy, and I would assume a contract is to follow. You know, the timing is interesting. I mean, they got rookie minicamp Friday, Saturday, and Sunday, so it's not like McCarthy's going to have a ton of time to meet with Rodgers. So maybe it's just a formality. He's going to come, sign the deal, and maybe he'll get to spend some time with Will Howard and Drew Aller on the practice field. Who knows?
1: Ray, just talking over with Tom here this last segment, we kind of talked through, and I kind of came a little bit of an epiphany here that I think all the discourse about this has been sort of like, okay, why are you bringing an old guy going to develop the young guys? How can you do both? And I think the way Mike McCarthy sees it, And the way it kind of played out last year with Will Howard is that Rodgers is part of the ladder. He's, yes, he's the old guy starting, but I think he's going

0: to be part, or the Steelers envision him as part, and he is buying into being part of. And Mike McCarthy sees him as kind of the perfect guy to be sort of another, you know, coach and certainly a mentor for Drew Aller and Will Howard. I think he's viewed as part of the pushing it forward too, in terms of, you know, getting his successors or potential successors, possible successors, ready going forward. Is that, do you kind of see it that way?
1: Yeah, I mean, if you remember last year, Chris, just how effusive in his praise that Aaron Rodgers was of Will Howard throughout training camp. And you sat there wondering, like, 3 weeks into this guy's professional career, like, wow, like, you know, how can Aaron really tell that this guy maybe has something? But we heard that early on from Aaron. And then since then, you know, we've heard it from a whole new regime, a whole new coaching staff who also wants to work with Will Howard. So you're right. I mean, Aaron Rodgers is going to be a big part of the, you know, the tutorship, the development of Will Howard. And, you know, I think Drew Aller too. They invested a third round pick in Drew Aller. They obviously, you know, like his potential and what he could become in the future as well. So it's a unique situation, but I think it's a situation where an experienced coach like Mike McCarthy, who understands how to coach quarterbacks, I think he can get enough work for all these guys so he can make evaluations and then figure out a depth chart, you know, once training camp gets here in July.
2: Well, let's fast forward a little bit to that point in July. You know, training camp wraps up and they really got to start narrowing things down. You know, it's good that they're going to have all four of these quarterbacks around up until that point, Ray, but it's not all, you know, sunshine and rainbows. Eventually, I think someone is going to have to be let go. Who do you think would end up being the odd man out there if we're correct and Rodgers is going to sign that contract and be a Steeler?
1: Yeah, I mean, assuming there are no injuries, and, you know, maybe that's naive on our part because we saw there was an injury last year without Will Howard, you know, the depth chart kind of worked itself out. You know, no one was expecting Skylar Thompson to be a part of this roster, and then he was. So I think we have to wait to see how it plays out. You know, in the last couple of years, guys, I know Calvin Austin went on IR, missed a big chunk of his rookie season. There are ways to get these guys, you know, onto the IR, and then they miss 6 weeks, and then you bring them back. So I could foresee that maybe with Drew Aller this year. But if not, if all these guys are healthy and they perform well in the preseason, then I think Mason Rudolph would be the odd guy out. I don't think you invest what you do in Will Howard. You're not going to cut Drew Aller, but I don't think you invest in Will Howard the way you plan on investing in him and then talk about his potential and then not just believe he can't be a backup. I wrote about this earlier in the week. Back in 2008, Mike McCarthy picked Matt Flynn in the seventh round of the draft. He was the number two on the depth chart by the end of that training camp. So I definitely think that could happen with Will Howard. So, you know, in that scenario where there are no injuries, I think Mason Rudolph would be the odd guy out.
0: Ray, just turning attention to rookie minicamp. We've done a lot of these. Is there, are there anything you're trying to get out of being that it's only open to the media one day this year?
2: Other than getting out of actually covering the rookie minicamp.
0: Yeah, other than getting the fantastic lunch we'll get tomorrow, Ray. is there anything news-wise or what are you trying to see or look at or talk to tomorrow?
1: Well, I asked for the roster earlier in the week. I still haven't received it. Mm-hmm. So there's always like one or two veterans like from other teams who come. And I forget who it was. Was it Arthur Blatt a couple of years ago?
2: Trey Sermon was one. Yeah. I'll give you one in Elsewhere camp this year. Chase Claypool's popping up in Green Bay Packers rookie minicamp, right?
1: Okay. Yeah. Yeah. So there are always guys like that. You look at the roster, you're like, why is he here? And then, you know, they end up on the training camp roster, and maybe there was a spot on the team for them. But, I mean, other than having our eyes on Drew Aller and Maxi Anachor, there's always one or two guys who like, makes a big splash and ends up getting that call that you're going to sign and you're going to be on the 90-man roster. I'll give you two names. And people are definitely going to remember one, but maybe not the other. Buck Hodges, of course, came here. Got on the 90-man roster, made the team. He ended up starting like 8 games as a rookie. And then you guys remember a guy by the name of Terrence Garvin. Yep. He was from West Virginia, inside linebacker, made it because of special teams, but he showed up at rookie minicamp. No one had any idea who this guy was, and then all of a sudden, you know, he's making plays on special teams as a rookie. So, yeah, people are going to be focused on all the big names, but, you know, pay attention on Monday or Tuesday when they actually sign guys to the 90-man roster. There might be a surprise in there, somebody who makes a little bit of a splash.
2: Sticking with the rookies, Ray, let's go on the other end of the spectrum here, not the guys that are just trying to make the roster by this camp invite. They're actual draft picks. Who do you view as the potential to be the most week one ready, the most pro ready of their picks in the 2026 class?
1: Yeah, to me, it has to be Jeremy Bernard. Mm-hmm. You know, I don't think Maxiana Chor is going to be that far along where he could start as a rookie. Then you look at the third round picks. Aller's not going to be asked to do that. No. Dunker probably not. Everett. So it really comes down to Bernard, and I think it's because of opportunity. You know, he's going to be competing against Roman Wilson for that number three job, and we all know that Roman had his issues last year. So I think if Bernard comes in, he works hard, he gets on the same page as Aaron Rodgers, which I think is going to be really important for him. If he does all that, I think he's going to have a chance to be, if not a day one starter, then a day one big time contributor, because they need him. They need somebody in that receiving core to step up. If it's not going to be Bernard, it's got to be Roman Wilson. But I think it's going to be Jeremy Bernard.
0: Ray, I'll answer my own question, I guess, coming back to the last, like, what are you looking for at camp? Like, there is so little. You know, it is nice to see the draft picks, meet the draft picks. The rookies would be part of the team potentially for a decade or more or whatever, certainly become more and more increasingly part of the teams. But there's very rarely anything of substance, like news-wise, that comes out. And even if there is, you got to take it with a total grain of salt because it's freaking rookie mini camp, right? And they're practicing against guys that'll be, you know, doing some other job here by Tuesday for the most part in terms of a lot of the tryouts and everything.
2: Lou Brown said the guy who's bagging for us.
0: I got a white ball in there alive. I got to hold up for me. But the one thing I do, I think, is a little bit of a morsel of, like, worthy newsworthiness is Ihana Chor. Is he playing, are you repping him mostly a left tackle or mostly a right tackle? Because I think that's a little bit of a hint in terms of maybe where Broderick Jones is health wise, where Broderick Jones is, what they, you know, the coaching staff thinks of him as being able to start, whether there's any chance Fautanu moves to left guard. It's decided, of course, but if he says I took all my reps a right tackle, at least that tells me they envision him as the right tackle of the future, and maybe it says something about Fautanu moving or Broderick Jones or whatever it might be. Am I wrong that that's at least something to, maybe he splits both sides, it doesn't matter, we won't find out, but is that something to at least look at maybe perhaps this weekend?
1: Yeah, I think we definitely should look at that come OTAs and minicamp, but I wouldn't be surprised, like, if Max reps on both sides during rookie minicamp, and, you know, they just want to see what his footwork is like and all that stuff. But once you get to team practices and you got to start formulating a plan for training camp, then, yeah, if Troy is on the left side and Max is strictly on the right side, which I think is going to be the case. I don't think they're going to ask a guy who did not play left tackle at Arizona State to come in and do that as a rookie. I think he's going to stay on the right side. And Troy, in all likelihood, I think is going to be on the left side. Then I think that'll all shake out in OTAs. But you're right, Chris. I mean, like, you know, getting a lot of information about what they do in this rookie minicamp, you're just not going to have it. I think everyone's going to be focused on the quarterbacks. The quarterbacks are going to be the big story, as it should be. But, you know, anything else, I think we probably have to wait another week or two until we get to OTAs.
2: I'm seeing a lot of hype, Ray, when it comes to a Robert Spears Jennings and Eli Heidenreich, of course. With the latter, that hype is expected, being the local kid, went to the Naval Academy. But I see people speculating that these guys could eventually work themselves onto the field and be somebody for the Pittsburgh Steelers. Is that us just putting on the Homer glasses there, and, you know, every team's seventh round pick, you squint and you see something in them? Or do you actually see some potential with those two prospects?
1: Well, the Spears-Jennings thing is, I mean, he had combine numbers that you would think would be a first or a second-round pick, and then
2: right.
1: You just think, okay, why is this guy a seventh-rounder?
2: He played at Oklahoma, Ray. Like, that was a great defense last year.
1: Yeah, so there's something obviously amiss there. But one thing I do know, when you have those lightweight speed guys, if those guys are going to make it as rookies, they're going to make it as special teamers. So maybe it's a situation where this guy can use his God-given talents. He gets on the radar that way, and then maybe he could work himself, you know, into a role down the road. So that's definitely, you know, a possibility for a guy like Spears Jennings. You know, the Heidenreich thing is, I'm as fascinated as everyone. I mean, this isn't some guy from the service academies who's running a 4.8. I mean, he's a legit 4.4 guy, produced in college. You know, seems like he has, you know, some of the skills that could translate to the NFL. So, you know, I'm interested to see how he does. Again, what we see in this rookie minicamp isn't necessarily going to tell the tale, but I think he's going to be a storyline not only throughout the spring, but I think there's going to be a lot of attention paid to him during training camp as well. You mentioned he's going to be a hometown favorite. He's going to get a lot of, you know, talk on talk radio and a lot of stories written about him in the newspapers. To me, in the end, again, I think it's going to be, can he help on special teams, number one. He's got the speed to maybe be a gunner. I think he can. Maybe he helps him in the return game. And then what is his role in Mike McCarthy's offense? You know, is he more of a slot guy, a running back? How do they exactly envision him? Because what he was at Navy might not necessarily be who he is in the NFL.
0: Ray, I wonder then, too, as we talk, and you're waiting for that roster, and we're all waiting for that roster, and hopefully we'll get that roster at some point, if there is going to be a veteran receiver there to be, you know, to maybe be in the running for that wide receiver four spot, or it was Heidenreich seen maybe as that kind of, like, I mean, I know he's not really the receiver.
2: Herleman's still around, too.
0: Yeah, like, is somebody there to get the receiver? I forgive, it might have been even you, for all I know. Somebody noted how, what is it? So, Nowakowski is listed solely as a fullback without the slash to say he's a tight end even, but they listed, like, the rookies. You could see little sort of hints in terms of what they are, what positions they'll be, because we want to know Heidenreich is a position. Weijin, are they going to list him on offense or as a position in terms of where is he going to necessarily rep, things like that. I know this is all, like, so minutia-based, but we are here in early May, and it is rookie minicamp to see, but these are some of the kind of things rookie wise in terms of where they line up and things and what they do. I don't know, like, a Heidenreich has the wide running back slash wide receiver, in other words, in terms of on his list, in terms of where these rookies might be and part of the offense if they ever get to the point where they're part of the offense.
1: Yeah, well, I mean, like, with Nowakowski, they can list him as a fullback, but you know darn well that he's gonna have to play inline tight end or H-back on occasion just to be in the NFL, because nobody really employs a true fullback offense anymore, unless McCarthy wants to, you know, dial back the calendar and, you know, bring us back to 2005 or whatever.
2: Doesn't seem like that's his bag.
1: that's not his bag. So I think Nowakowski's basically going to be your Connor Hayward replacement. I think he's got the talent. It seems like he's got the heart to play special teams as well. That's the one thing people, I don't know if we talked about this last week or not, guys, but when you have 10 draft picks, and they seem totally fine with 10 draft picks, I think a lot of these guys are going to end up being special teamers, because you lost Miles Killebrew. You lost Connor Hayward. You lost a lot of important players who were key guys on your special team. So, I think people look at the rounds. These guys are drafted 5th, 6th, 7th rounds. You know, how are they going to fit into the offense or defense when, in the end, they're going to fit in as special teamers, and then down the road, they're going to find out what the roles are going to be on offense and defense. So, yeah, come, what, August 31st, we're all going to be doing our projections, how many rookies are going to make the roster. I think we'll have a pretty good idea, you know, by the second or third preseason games of how these guys fit and where these guys are going to go. But I always go back to 2010, the last time they had 10 draft picks, I think they kept 9. So there's a pretty strong possibility they could keep 9 again.
2: Ray, as always, thank you so much for the time. Enjoy rookie camp this weekend, and we'll talk to you soon.
1: All right, guys. Talk to you next week.
0: Thanks, Ray.
2: That's Ray Fittipaldo from the Post-Gazette. Always a pleasure when he joins the show on Fridays. When we come back, Chris, we're going to talk about the rookies, and I've got an Eli Heidenreich take that I can't wait to unleash.
0: I'm excited.
2: That's next on the Steelers Blitz on Steelers Nation Radio, a part of the Steelers Audio Network.
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2: Rookie minicamp starts today, Friday, May 8th. They do the dang thing again tomorrow, Saturday, May 9th. Chris Adamski is going to be there tomorrow on May 9th. That's very exciting for the rookies. They get to really get some face-to-face time with you. Yeah, exactly. We have rookie numbers. I can't wait to unveil those to you in just a little bit. But before we get to that, I have this Eli Heidenreich take that I got to get off my chest. You ready for it?
0: Please. I'm very...
2: When you go to Mount Lebanon High School, you are destined for success.
0: I knew this was going back to Mount Lebanon.
2: Kurt Angle and Joe Manganiello and Matt Williamson and Tom Opperman and that guy on the other station, sports station across the street. He hosts that morning show, whatever.
0: Whatever.
2: You are just bred for success. No, I'm kidding. My real take about Eli Heidenreich... When you go to the if he wasn't such a, you know, how do I put this? So committed to being in the Navy. I'm being serious now. Don't laugh. Right. If he wasn't so, the jokes are done. If he wasn't committed to being in the Service Academy, to being in the Naval Academy, if this guy went to Toledo, right? Or another MAC school. Yeah. Is Navy in the MAC? They're American. Navy's in the American Conference. Whatever. Same thing, really.
0: Exactly.
2: If he was in another team in that conference that didn't have kind of the, you know, valor and the aura, the prestige that comes with you're in the Navy, this dude would have been playing in the SEC come the end of his tenure in college football.
0: I see.
2: That's
0: actually an excellent point.
2: This dude would have been in the Big Ten. This dude would have been playing for a Michigan. This dude would have been playing for a Florida State, somebody like that, Miami. If he was just your average mid-major who's putting up Christian McCaffrey-type numbers and having the best receiving statistical seasons that your school has ever seen, you're getting poached in the portal. The problem was Eli Heidenreich wants to serve his country, wants to graduate from the Naval Academy, so he never put himself in that portal. But you can't tell me, Chris, especially at the college level, because if you want to say that that won't translate to the pros, like him being the McCaffrey type where he's the dual threat, just stud, fine. It won't translate to the pros. It did translate to college football. It would have translated to big boy college football up in those bigger conferences. Like, he would have been that typical, like, slam dunk. Holy crap. This guy's one of the best players in the country, college football-wise. Maybe that doesn't translate to the pros, but right now, this is exactly where he's supposed to be. I firmly believe that we're looking at somebody that, again, would have been in Wisconsin, you know? Yeah. Would have been at one of those schools if he was not committed to being in the Naval Academy. And kudos to him. That's an incredible thing to do and to follow through with that, because I'm sure there was a little bit of temptation in the back of his head, right? When you get to Navy and you're kicking ass, I could be in Tennessee. You know what I mean? Like, there's got to be some sort of temptation there. But he resisted that. Maybe there wasn't. Maybe he was just so lockstep with the Naval Academy. But I firmly believe that that would have been the case, that he would have had a lot of suitors in that transfer portal, would have been listed as one of the best prospects in the transfer portal if he had entered.
0: Tom, that is one of the best points you've made.
2: Yes.
0: I never really thought of it that way, but you're 100% accurate. You're right. Yes. If he would have been at the, you know, whatever you call it, the group of five, group of six.
2: Oregon. Somebody, yes.
0: Yeah, there would have been, it could pick your school.
2: Pitt.
0: That's not Army or Navy. There you go. That would have been, you know, like, put it this way, Desmond Reed of Western Carolina. Western Carolina is actually a lower level than Navy.
2: Yes.
0: I don't want to compare them as players.
2: Heidenreich was a better player than Reed, though.
0: Yes. It looked like he was a productive player at the FCS level, and there were questions. And then, you know, they got the coach, and that was a part of it. But he transferred to the ACC level, became a star at the ACC level.
2: When he was healthy, he was one of the better players in the ACC last year. Yes. He just couldn't stay healthy last season.
0: You're absolutely right that if you pick a MAC school, you know, would it be whatever you want to say, Memphis, another American Athletic school, you know, whatever it is now, the Mountain West. I would say it's Fresno State, you know, whatever it might be. I don't know. Conference USA, Old Dominion, whatever it might be, right? Anywhere else, you're right. He would have gotten attention. And with all due respect to those universities, maybe somebody does grow up a lifelong dream to go to Old Dominion. I don't know. Once you get there, you're probably wanting to get to the upper power conference level. Now the money speaks, and now there's free transfers.
2: As opposed to it literally was a lifelong dream to go to the Navy Academy, to go to the Army. Like, it literally was something as a five-year-old, you were like, I want to go play for Navy, be in the Navy.
0: And then we probably, the draft community, for one thing, and the scouts. And now, if you have it on tape that, you know, against, you know, for Ole Miss against Alabama, that he broke a play. And we, even though we'd all be aware of it, even us as media get into this, and certainly fans, seventh round pick from, and probably win the seventh round pick from, you know, Georgia. What doesn't be Georgia? That's a bad example. But you're right. Iowa, big school, big recognizable school for a big conference. We probably view him in a totally different lens as a prospect. Now, obviously, there's a lot of admiration, and he's gotten a lot of, you know, a lot of people are big fans of him because of, for off the field, in terms of him being from Navy, and that's gaining a lot of fans. But in terms of a football prospect, I'll throw myself into it. Yes, I probably, there's a little more skepticism on my part than if he had played 1 year, because we would have, every time the draft evaluation process, I should assign a school to him, Wisconsin. I would have been thinking of Wisconsin. I would have, they've been part of the story and blah, blah, blah, that he transferred there. But all these prospects transferred anymore. 90% of them, everybody went some other school. And a lot of them went up that way because if you're being a first round pick or whatever, a draftable player, you probably ascended yourself. It's crazy now, I'm going on this tangent, but Dalen Everett played all of his years at Georgia And I'm like, wow, the one guy stayed in one place. Like, how often is that?
2: That's even, so rare, yeah. Even a school like that,
0: yeah.
2: They see a lot of players leave.
0: I mean, think about Caleb Downs from Alabama to Ohio State. Even
2: right.
0: If he's a very, very tippy top, you still move around.
2: Joe Burrow, Ohio State to LSU.
0: Those types of guys. So you're right, and that probably completely changes the lens in terms of the way we view him. And again, I'll speak for myself, and I'm rope everybody into it, if he had even 1 year in the ACC or in the Big Ten, he probably would have been productive, and we would probably be it would be a lot more, I don't say optimism, because there's still optimism about who he is and everything.
2: No doubt, but I think people would be more, I honestly think he would have been higher than a seventh round pick.
0: Yes, that's a huge part of it too.
2: He would have been like a fourth round pick or something that.
0: Yes, so there you go. So that's heartening, and that's a very excellent point.
2: It's very heartening, to be honest with you. I have a hard-on over it.
0: I'm going to scooch over here.
2: That was a risky one right there, but I just couldn't help myself. But I really firmly believe that he would have been at a bigger school, and not just like as like a guy that's like, yeah, you're a nice kick returner or something like that. Like, he would have been a Desmond Reed at Pitt, but for an even better school, and he would have been an even more,
0: I'm glad you said that,
2: more quality player. I'm sorry, but it's true. It would have been an even more quality of a player as well. I have numbers. I've got the digits. The rookies have decided what they are going to wear, so you can get to the Steelers Pro Shop. You can find yourself a nice new Max Ihonatior jersey that dons the number 71 on it. Jeremy Bernard's going with number 17. Mike Wallace. Eli Rogers, right? Was he 17 too?
0: Yeah, he was.
2: I think so. Wait, what a forgotten wide receiver that was actually kind of solid during the Ben Roethlisberger era.
0: Yeah, he undrafted guy. On tryout, but undrafted guy, yeah.
2: Number 16 for the quarterback, Drew Aller. So not the Penn State number carrying over to the NFL. And he will one digit to 16. Dalen Everett's 23. Jennings Dunker 73. Caden Wheatgen is 42. Riley Nowakowski is 37. That's such a fullback number. Yeah. Gabriel Rubio 96. Robert Spears Jennings 28. And Eli Heidenreich will wear number 29. Jennings Dunker got some big shoes to fill with that number 73. Not just Steelers football related, but Steelers Nation radio related too. Of course, the late Craig Wolfley donning the number 73. Wolf would love Dunker. It would have been his favorite pick by far. Right. So I think it's very appropriate that he's going to don number 73.
0: Yeah, that is pretty cool. You're excellent. But yeah, he would have been talking. He would have had nicknames for him.
2: Dude, it would have been his favorite pick in years. Although Wolf was loving the picks recently because they were all offensive linemen.
0: True.
2: But Dunker was right up his alley. So 73, he's going to look good in that 73.
0: And
2: Wolf had that like animalistic look to him too back in the day. Like, he had the long hair and the big beard.
0: Yeah,
2: so like he fits.
0: They would have. I imagine that. It makes me sad now. They could have, you know, with Tunch and Wolf would have had a cigar, lit the throw.
2: They were the best.
0: Dunker would have been up there with them probably once or twice, maybe. I don't know if the players are allowed to fraternize in that way.
2: You like the cigars at Latrobe. I like the cigars at our old station. They would take folding like Dick's Sporting Goods chairs out of their cars.
0: Yeah.
2: And they'd be at a parking lot in the middle of Green Tree just puffing cigars. It was the best, dude. Yeah. They were the best. I am eternally grateful that I literally chipped my teeth, broke into this field with them and engineering for them down at the Steelers facility.
0: That's cool.
2: But yeah, Jennings Dunker is such a Craig Wolfley pick. I mean, it's right up his alley. So he wears number 73, and
0: cool.
2: He's going to wear it well because I think Jennings Dunker is going to be a dude.
0: Yeah, yeah, he's in terms of the we do the whole thing. We had to talk about
2: NFL ready.
0: Yeah,
2: if he wasn't switching positions, I think that would be. We said this; it would be a layup. Like, he'd be on the field for sure.
0: Yeah,
2: if he had played right guard last year at Iowa, he'd be your starting left guard. You know,
0: and then all the time because actually, this is more with Tim the discussion. What's the better draft pick? Whether you get a star in the first round or like a star in the fourth round. You know, the first round pick's better, but being a third round pick, like, I got a feeling he might be one of the better draft picks in that context where he could start for a decade and be that, you know, you look back at this draft and say,
2: only is he an all pro, you got him in the third round.
0: Yeah,
2: you got him at the end of the third round.
0: Yeah, your last three third round picks. Yeah.
2: All right, when we come back, the Steelers have been lacking continuity in two very specific areas when it comes to offense and when it comes to defense, and they're important areas. So we'll get to that next. It's Tom Offerman and Chris Adamski on the Steelers Blitz on Steelers Nation Radio.
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2: You know what's really funny about the Aaron Rodgers situation, Chris?
0: Funny? It, like I'm a cloud?
2: Yes, like a ha-ha funny.
0: Okay.
2: In,
0: that was a really bad Joe Pesci.
2: In a really... Yeah, you didn't even try.
0: I don't know what's going on.
2: So, do I amuse you? Funny how? That's a tough one to do,
0: yeah,
2: Joe Pesci.
0: Yeah, you're much better.
2: Unless there was a... Oh, God, what's his name? Oh, man, now it's escaping me. He was in the movie Half-Baked. He's the stoner comedian all the time. I don't know. Remember
0: Jim Brewer?
2: Jim Brewer. Yeah, okay. He used to do a really good Joe Pesci on Saturday Night Live.
0: He did,
2: it was
0: right.
2: The Joe Pesci. Show. It's right. The Joe Pesci show. So that was actually pretty solid as far as that's. But anyway, the funny thing about this Rodgers situation is he comes back this year, and the 42-year-old quarterback is giving you the most continuity you've had at that position in half a decade. Yeah. That has been a revolving door as far as every year it's a new starter at that position since Ben Roethlisberger hung it up. And funny enough, if Rodgers comes back, which we think he will, you will be out of that purgatory. And in a bizarre way, it's with the 42-year-old, but you will be out of the purgatory of, okay, now it's Mitch Trubisky. Okay, now it's Kenny Pickett's turn to be the starter. Okay, now it's Justin Fields / Russell Wilson's turn. Now it's Aaron Rodgers' turn. You know what I mean? Like, that baton just keeps getting passed over and over and over again. And the continuity of the quarterback position is so important at the NFL level, but you know how the Steelers operate. They're Mr. Continuity as far as a team is concerned, especially at the most important positions. For that team, head coach, and of course quarterback, you want to find continuity, you want to find stability, and they haven't been able to do that, and unbelievably, that comes with a first-round rookie quarterback being picked. Like, you'd think that that just gets a leash to start at least 2 or 3 years in a row. Well, based on some of the actions of that first-round pick, that wasn't able to be the case, so they have been really struggling to find that consistency there, Chris, and unbelievably enough, I think they're going to find it this year with the 42-year-old deciding to jump back in.
0: Yeah, it really is. 5 years in a row, five different stars. You go back to Ben's final year in 2021.
2: You count him,
0: of course. So that's 5 years, five different. And I should go find it because I remember writing it when Rodgers, that was my angle, was like, well, it'll be 6 for 6 because everybody assumed it was Rodgers' final year. And he pretty much said it was, he didn't. admit, he didn't say, this is definitely my phone or your, I can't do an Aaron Rodgers voice either, but he has a very distinctive voice, that he, but he said, yeah, that seems to be the plan, or however he worded it. And I said, well, it's going to be 6-for-6 now for the Steelers and starting quarterbacks. And as usual, I'm wrong. And usual, I write things that aren't accurate, but it is notable. It is kind of funny that you're right, that you'd end up with the oldest of the group whenever, you know, during that time, certainly one of those times you thought for sure you had a long-term starter, or at least you envisioned that with a first-round quarterback. And then even Justin Fields was young enough that there are a lot of people that wanted to bring him back and thought all the way up until the eve of free agency maybe last year that the Steelers would bring him back. And I guess it's public record that they offered him a contract to bring him back to maybe be the starter last year.
2: Right.
0: But to not have six different starting quarterbacks or five different starting quarterbacks in 5 years looks like that might end. But we'll go to the other side of the ball for an interesting...
2: Well, I was going to get there.
0: Okay, all right.
2: I was going to leave that side hanging.
0: That's all right.
2: But, yeah, it's not just at the quarterback position that you're lacking kind of that stability. On the defensive side of the ball, you would say that, you know, that green dot guy, that inside linebacker, is kind of the quarterback of the defense. And that usually entails that he's going to lead your team in tackles. But the Steelers, despite having some continuity now in that inside backing room ever since signing Patrick Queen, they've had a bit of a revolving door as far as that's concerned on the defensive side of the ball, too. It's been 5 straight years where they have had a different leading tackler on the team. Now, that's not as impactful as that quarterback thing that we talked about, but I still think it is noteworthy that you're not finding that kind of consistent piece to your defense year in and year out where he's, you know, like James Ferrier pretty much always like walked to the finish line there, right? As far as the leading tackler for the Steelers is concerned, it's just kind of comes with the territory. And I don't think it's a coincidence, Chris, that they haven't been able to find that true off-ball inside linebacker since Ryan Shazier, and they've had this problem of not having a consistent leading tackler year in and year out.
0: Yeah, I mean, some of these guys didn't lead the team in tackles, but just to get in, you know, the Shazier thing, I try to go through this list. It's become almost like the Browns quarterback thing in terms of the inside linebackers, and it's sad that it started the way with the Shazier, but it's gone. There's been like the John, remember these guys, some of these guys, John Bostic, the Mark Barron, the Joe Schobert, of course. Devin Bush gets
2: Joe Schobert.
0: Yeah,
2: wow.
0: Yeah. That was one of the answers to be inside linebacker. Miles Jack.
2: The Browns retread.
0: Yes. They get, and that when the Browns dump you a player for like no draft, you know, essentially the swap of late picks and the end of their training camp, you might want to.
2: I think they got greedy that they were like, well, this worked with Joe Hayden, so
0: right.
2: It's gonna work with another Joe, maybe. Right?
0: Yeah,
2: they just keep cutting the wrong Joes.
0: It has to be. And then you go even to the more recent, the Alandon Roberts and Cole Holcomb, just still here, of course, and Peyton Wilson and Patrick Queen are still here, but just been one after another for this will be the 10th season, I guess, or at least in terms of when after Shazier, during the season Shazier got hurt. But so that leads into a lot of that there's been a revolving door at inside linebacker generally, although not all the time, as we'll see. Your inside linebacker, that's the way that a defense is designed. The defense is working at its best. It's the inside linebacker, one of those guys, of course, being the leading tackler on the team. But it's just been now 5 different years, 5 different leading. Last year, Peyton Wilson led the team in tackles with 126. The year 2024, Patrick Queen led the team in tackles. 2023, Alandon Roberts was the leader in tacklers. 2022 was Miles Jack the leader in tackles. And 2021, Minkah Fitzpatrick, who is the first safety on this list to lead the team in tackles, and he also led him in 2020. Now, there was some of those years that they was real close to the inside linebacker, but just going by the leaders there. 2019, Devin Bush. And then 2018, Sean Davis, believe it or not. So now you're at that point, you're at 7 out of 8 years, 7 different leading tacklers over the past 8 seasons for the Steelers going back. And it's been since, in terms of an inside linebacker, it was since Lawrence Timmons left 2 years in a row. He led the team in tackles his final seasons with the Steelers. So it's just been like that. So it just got me to thinking, I don't know, like I probably wouldn't handicap it this year that Peyton Wilson will lead the team in tackles. I'd probably revert back to Patrick Queen. Now that'd be at least be a, not a repeat winner, but would that be I guess it'd be a repeat winner, just not a consecutive repeat, whatever it is. But it's just been different guys. This year, at least, I don't see necessarily a new name coming up, because unless I don't see Holcomb playing all that much, I don't think Malik Harrison will play enough to lead a team in tackles, even if he makes the team. Is there a chance like a Jalen Ramsey leads a team in tackles? I doubt it. But potentially he plays every snap. Would a Deshaun Elliott be in the running, maybe? Would a Brisker maybe be in the running? I don't know who could do that. And this is all, you know, there's some degree of subjectivity. Like, I'm using, by the way, the Pro Football Reference version, which the Steelers actually have a little bit different accounting of who they're what counts as a tackle and what doesn't. And the stats they use, it usually goes off by a little bit. You think to be like a uniform sort of, you know, the NFL would step in and have a uniform.
2: Especially a league like the NFL.
0: Yeah. There's enough, you know, we see in hockey now how much time they spend on the shots on goal. They go back and correct them and things. You think to be somebody said, this is the tackles for this guy no matter what, but just put it out there. So I don't, like, if I had to pick now, I'd probably say Patrick Queen to lead the team in tackles.
2: That's just that's what's obvious, right? Because that's what's supposed to happen. Yes. You're supposed to have that off-ball inside linebacker leading the team in tackles. And it's kind of what you paid for when it comes to Patrick Queen. So I think that's a pretty sound prediction to make. I can't really think of anybody else that would really fit that bill as someone that, like, is an obvious choice to lead the team there. You go to like the safety room, right? If you're not going to be at the inside linebacker room, is kind of like your next obvious rung. And I know Minkah Fitzpatrick had some years where he led the team in tackles, and that was a problem, right? Because everybody was like, why is Minkah the one that has to come up and clean up the plate of everybody in front of him? But, you know, I don't see Jalen Ramsey ended up being, maybe Elliott, maybe Deshaun Elliott, if things go not exactly according to plan, as a sneaky, you know, candidate to be the 2026 Steelers leading tackler. Am I crazy there?
0: Yeah, I think, I mean, he...
2: So I am? Okay.
0: No, you're not crazy. I mean, you are crazy, but you're not crazy. If a safety had to do it, he is more of a box safety. You want him to support the run.
2: I don't like safeties doing it, though.
0: Yeah.
2: I think that is an indictment on your overall defense when the safety leads the team in tackles.
0: It's generally not a good sign, because generally speaking, for him to rack up that many tackles, I know you can do things now, and they're going to be blitzing and things, and there's lots of ways you can get tackles, but to get up to maybe 100 or more.
2: Fourth or fifth or third or something like that.
0: That probably means there are people running free in your secondary.
2: Yeah, your tackles are 10 or 15 yards down the field.
0: Which is never good overall. So you kind of hope.
2: Yeah, not all tackles are the same.
0: Yes.
2: Like, you get a tackle even after it was 50-yard run.
0: Yes. So that's why generally, safeties leading your team in tackles is probably not, because that means...
2: I mean, they're 15 yards back, 10 yards off the line anyway. So.
0: Yes. So you're probably not getting many TFLs in that scenario.
2: Unless it's like a blitz, like you said.
0: Yeah, it can happen. And obviously, Polamalu would blitz. And
2: I think the Steelers' safeties now are really good. Like, Elliott and Ramsey, they should utilize that. They can blitz. Like, they're good at that.
0: And Brisker, I think, has something too. Yes. So
2: how could I forget?
0: I think that there's potential. And I think this modern football has changed now where safeties are. You better do that or else, you know, the teams will pick you apart. I think you have to vary things up.
2: Yeah, safety has really become a fluid position in the league, to the point now where, like, SS and FS don't really exist anymore.
0: Yeah.
2: Like, they're just split safeties.
0: And I feel like they're going to play in the slot a lot just by the nature of a certain particular player look or whatever it might be from the offense. I think you have to it's crazy because the safety is still devalued, and we saw Caleb Downs fall in the draft. We saw Emmanuel McNeil Warren fall in the draft. That safety still aren't and you saw Brisker sign in for way less than anybody thought he would.
2: Yeah, for starting caliber safety.
0: Yes. In terms of, like, safety is still undervalued, but they're asking safety to do a lot more than they ever did.
2: They're trying to be more of a jack-of-all-tradey kind of position now, where it's not just, you know, hey, you're kind of the center fielder, right? Like, you're just the guy that makes sure that the lid doesn't get blown off, and you help in double teams and stuff like that, or you take on a tight end every now and then. Like, now it's like... You have to have the ability to help stop the run. You have to have the ability to blitz. You have to have the ability to run stride for stride with a wide receiver in coverage, but then also the physicality and the speed to run with a tight end in coverage, and we want you in the slot. Like, you're right. It's kind of become like this super position almost, and that's why I think you see guys like Kyle Hamilton's, and they hope Caleb Downs in Dallas will become that kind of guy. They, despite the position itself being so undervalued, they just shoot themselves up to one of the most valued players, position-based or not, in the NFL because of what they are able to bring to the table. And to be quite honest with you, you know, I think that when you see guys like Kyle Hamilton and how effective they are, Minkah Fitzpatrick fit this bill too. Like, he was in the slot in Miami early on in his career, and he could do all that stuff. Like, once those players started to be effective at doing all those different things, teams were like, it's just insanely valuable to not have safeties be able to put their hands in kind of all the different pies here. So I think that there is a definite transition happening when it comes to that position, that safety position. You need to be more of a well-rounded player.
0: Yeah, and that's what you, because you're never really lined up. But you even in the draft, and that's happening in college too. Like a lot of these guys, when I'm doing the research, looking into these guys that are drafted, and I mean, you know, Robert Spears Jennings is the one that Steelers actually did draft. So you look, and he's playing the slot, he's playing the box, he's playing free safety, he's even taking some snaps on the outside, whatever. Maybe you could tell he's rushing the passer on some blitz and things like that. So, and that's pretty up and down. Every safety you're doing that, and again, that's overall from the global perspective, you know, all positions to a point are a lot more versatile, and that was something that was a common theme throughout the Steelers draft too. That's something that I don't think we've talked about that much, but every time there was a player drafted, not only did you see that versatility, it can express itself in so many different ways. It's just as simple as, you know, Dunker could play guard and tackle. Okay, well, that's one thing. Or, okay, Spears Jennings, like I just talked about, could cover in the slot and help and run support in the box and things like that. Or you know, Heidenreich, is he a wide receiver? Is he a running back? And you can go up and down the list in terms of the versatility of guys they drafted, you know, Dalen Everett, in terms of the things they can do in that sense. But that was something that not only did you see that, but the Steelers coaches talked about it. Omar Khan talked about it. Mike McCarthy talked about it, going up and down in terms of they valued that. They were targeting that. They want that on their team. They want guys that can do different things because they want to, you know, if you're Patrick Graham in terms of designing a defense, if you have guys that can do different things, that's got to be so much more of a weapon against another quarterback or another offensive coordinator because they don't know what they're seeing. Okay, this guy's out here. That means that we know what he's going to – no, I don't – holy, he's coming up the line of scrimmage. I didn't expect that at all. In that split second, it's to your advantage if you're able to deploy people in different areas.
2: To the leading tackler thing, though, to kind of put a bow, a pretty little bow on our topic here, it's got to come from the inside backing room. And it just, you know what? Not to pick on the guy, but let's do it here for a couple of minutes. It's got to be Patrick Queen. Like, this has to be what Patrick Queen brings to the table. And, Chris, I think, you know, you just brought statistics. He's led the team in tackles, what, 1 year since he's been a Steeler, Patrick Queen?
0: Yeah.
2: So you brought the statistics to the table there. I'm bringing the eye test now. Too many times he's invisible out on the field. Too many games there's just like a three-tackle thing or there's just not that kind of like, wow, number six is flashing all over the television screen right now, all over the field when you're up in the press box. I see six just flying everywhere. And that, I think, is why you don't see him consistently being that leading tackler, is because he doesn't have that consistent, you know, ball-hawking nature of rally-to-the-ball type of player. Like, I want to see my inside backer, my number one, my middle linebacker. I want to see his number flash on every single play. I mean, every pile. Like, even if you're like the third guy to get to them, I want you jumping on board and wrapping up, right? Maybe the scorekeeper will give you half a tackle up in the booth. Like, I want to see you stick that nose into every single aspect of that offense and be a thorn in their side. And he has games where he does that. He has games where I'm just like, Queen is everywhere. He is making every tackle. He is in coverage perfectly. He's stripping the ball out. He is everywhere. But the consistency is lacking when it comes to that.
0: And that's something that the Steelers, I think more than a lot of teams, have pursued that and valued that, especially, again, whatever you want to say about the evolution of the game. And I talk about, you know, devaluation of there's a certain well thought of or well repeated and widely held, I guess I'm trying to say, school of thought that inside linebackers aren't as valued as we thought they were or they used to be, you know. And to think about it, they're on the literal the middle of your defense. So, you know, it's a lot of ways like a running back. And now it's like, well, you want to make sure you have your edge rusher. We've talked about this, the cornerback, things like that, and get the push up front. And there's obviously a degree of truth to that to a point. But, I mean, all the, going back to, again, Shazier, using the first round pick on Shazier because he was the fastest inside linebacker and trading up to get Devin Bush a few years later. Now, for various reasons, that didn't work out. I get it. And just bringing in, you know, Mark Barron was this converted safety to the inside linebacker. And just going through all those guys that I mentioned before, and I want to go through the list again, drafting Peyton Wilson as the college defensive player of the year to be that guy. The Steelers have tried and tried. They want Patrick Queen to be that guy. And Queen hasn't been bad. It's like, you know, if he was a – you'd be happy. It's like because he came in with, you know, being the veteran, he was a former first round pick. Everybody knew him because he played for the rival Ravens and everything. And he signed the biggest contract to this day still in terms of a external free agent joining the Steelers. There was a lot of kind of expectations placed on him that, and he hasn't been that dynamic, you know, dominant type guy. But you're right, you see flashes of it, and you know he's been there enough. And I still think, you know, he probably, and we'll see. Again, new coaching staff, it's hard to kind of project or say what happened in the past will happen in the future. But generally speaking, not just because of the green dot, you have your one linebacker who plays every down or plays 95% of the downs or whatever. And I think they last year they maybe tried to transition that to Peyton Wilson and realized, no, Queen's going to be our guy.
2: Yeah.
0: And obviously there hasn't been any, you know, major addition to the position room. So I think that'll continue again this year.
2: When Chris and I come back, we're going to take a look at that offensive line and all of the different iterations, combinations that you could potentially see for the 2026 Steelers on that O-line. So that's next on the Steelers Blitz on Steelers Nation Radio, a part of the Steelers Audio Network.
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3: 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Here is former Steeler Plaxico Burress.
27: You know, I was only in college for 2 years. So, you know, my first game, I was still basically a kid.
9: And, you know, you get a chance to go out and play with the likes of, like, you know, Jerome and Cordell, playing against the Baltimore Ravens, and, you know, Ray Lewis and Rod Woodson. Like, these guys are, like, Hall of Famers. And here I am, you know, 24 months removed from graduating high school to playing with guys that I admire and that I looked up to. You know, it's an out-of-body experience because, you know, you don't know whether to go over and ask these guys for the autograph or what, because I was basically still a kid. There's nothing like Sunday morning here. You know, you can feel it and you can smell it, and like you can't get to the locker room fast enough to put your helmet on and run out on the field and see, you know, the fans swinging those terrible towels. You know, I kind of get goosebumps just thinking about it, you know, how special it was. And you know, there's 32 teams in this league, and I can't imagine a greater feeling, you know, running out of a tunnel. They live, eat, and breathe football here. And you don't understand it until you leave, because you think it's just normal to you because that's all that you know. Until you go somewhere and you're like, the fans are not the same, but the fans here are the best.
11: The Steelers Legend Series on SNR.
2: We'll get into the offensive line in just a second, but we got some news hot off the presses, baby. Chris has just acquired, this is amazing, this is like a

0: because there are stipulations that have to be reached. You can't just say, hey, TJ Watt, why don't you come on down to rookie minicamp? No, the NFL is going to frown upon that, and they are going to fine you, and they might even end up taking draft picks away if it escalates to a certain degree. So put it this way, to steal a quote from Pineapple Express, doing that is illegal. So it's hard to find a full camp body worth of roster. Take again. It's hard to find a full roster worth of bodies here for rookie camp.
1: They have 40 players are here. We have
0: 40?
1: 40. Yeah, 40 overall. 16 of them are actual rookies. Now you have the draft
0: Ten
1: picks.
0: 10 draft picks.
1: And so you have the 6 undrafted free agents. So we've already gone through the draft picks. I think we've gone through. I don't want to list all the 6 for undrafted free agents. I could if you wanted me to. But then there are 12, they call them veterans, who are essentially the guys that are on the Steelers 90-man roster who are brought on the reserve future contract. And by veteran, that could mean they were just rookies last year and never, like J.J. Galbraith. Remember that tight end, the name of the tight end last year? He's one of them. Jack Henderson, another guy who was on the practice squad a lot. Doug Nestor from West Virginia, a guard. Those types of guys that might be. Max Hurlman, for instance, there you go. With the aforementioned Max Hurlman, kind of guys who've been around the Steelers or other teams, but some of these guys have been around the Steelers for a while. Kyler Baugh seems like he's been on the practice squad for 12 years now. But in terms of NFL experience, because he hasn't played very little in the regular season, he gets to qualify for a rookie mini camp too. And then you have the 12 tryout players. Now, of those 12, 10 of them are, or no, 9 of them are rookies. So they're undrafted rookies who aren't even signed to a contract but are here. And I've outlined, I think, on this show, and there are guys that Duck Hodges is one of them, that are tryout players who just show up and, like you talked about, generally are here to fill out so that everybody can practice and have bodies. But and so you'd be stupid not to. You have a athlete in front of you who probably is very accomplished in college to some degree, that you're going to evaluate them and you're going to see. And usually on average about one a year gets signed. Some years there's two, some years there might not be any. So they're the tryout guys, and they tend to sway toward local is the way it works out, just because they're here. There's probably familiarity, there's probably some degree of, you know, do a favor. But you know, we'll see. There are 4 Pitt players, 3 rookies.
0: That's right,
1: there you go. DB Rashad Battle, wide receiver Raphael Williams.
0: Because they want to instill the right tendencies, even though none of these guys are going to make the team. They just want Pittman in the building.
1: There you go, Pittman, yes. Even though there are.
0: Even though they're already technically in the building and have been for 4 years. They literally share the walls. Yes.
1: They're literally in the building. Brandon George, a very familiar name to Pitt fans and a good player.
0: Look, none of these guys are going to make the team. I'm not going to be the guy that predicts that. They might make the 90, right? Like, they might end up being at camp, but they're not going to make the team. But Brandon George was a very solid member of that trio of inside backers that Pitt had.
1: Yeah,
0: with Kyle Lewis in Battle.
1: Did he get drafted last year or something? That's what I'm really fantastic radio. No, he wasn't undrafted. Sorry. Okay. But he was with the Chiefs last year, undrafted free agent, and spent the year with the Chiefs, or at least spent the summer with the Chiefs. So there's that. I gotta mention in the former Penn State rookie is on a tryout, but he's a punter, Gabriel Nwosu, the 6'6", 296-pound punter. Okay. So that's kind of be just fun to see. But there are 2 tryout punters, so we have a lot of punting going on, because you want to get Weegent up to speed, I guess, right? And
0: actually, not a terrible call there. I mean, you do have, and Heidenreich too. Got dudes that you want to see in that aspect. Right. Yeah. So I guess let's try to hang one up there and make it a little difficult for them.
1: And so they're all, they always bring 2 legs to camp at very least.
0: And
1: right?
0: It always is like you got to dip into the Pitts and the Penn States and the West Virginias to complete this camp roster, right? Like, and if you're Green Bay, you got to dip into Wisconsin, right? Like you got to find the local kids that aren't going to make it in the NFL, but were good enough to at least give you something at a camp setting like this.
1: Yeah, and it gives them a chance they get their opportunity to impress. Now, by the way, there only is one punter that can't. They're going to bring another leg to camp because Cameron Johnson is on the older side, and they just always bring 2. You're not, again, you don't want him blowing his. I know you got jugs machines and whatever else, but you're going to have 2. So one of these punters might actually get signed off it. We'll see. There's 3 punters because there's another one, a veteran, Ryan Stonehouse. I don't even know what NFL team, but he has 4 years of NFL experience here in a tryout. But those are the guys, the tryouts. The only veteran tryouts, there's no who was the running back?
0: Trey Sermon.
1: Trey Sermon this year, a recognizable name.
0: Chase Claypool for Green Bay this year.
1: Yeah.
0: But I'll never get over that.
1: The only true veterans really here that are on tryouts are a long snapper, Jacob Bobbenmoyer.
0: And that is to the definition of we just need to fill out bodies here and we need somebody to fill a role, because, I mean, long snappers set

0: for years and years to come with Kuntz. I mean, there's just no fading at all or anything
1: but
0: like
1: you
0: that.
1: You literally need somebody to snap the ball.
0: I'll say this, and he's a Duquesne man, so I have his back just like myself, but it was a good tell that they like Kuntz enough to keep him around that he got hurt last year and they still get, you know what I mean? Like sometimes long snapper gets hurt, you're done. Yeah. Like, we're going to go get, you know, Adamidis out of Pit.
1: Yeah,
0: like that name drop. We're going to bring him in and he's just going to be our long snapper. No, Christian Kuntz has carved out a role here where he's got the ability to find himself injured for a couple of weeks and then return to his job.
1: Yeah, yeah. He established it. I mean, he's a story in himself. He showed up the first time to Steelers camp as a outside linebacker, remember?
0: Oh, he was at Duquesne, he was nuts at linebacker. I mean, like nuts, as you could imagine. Yeah, yeah, he'd have to be a freak to be good enough to make it to the NFL.
1: One of my favorite things that the Steelers' social media staff did is the one year they had Kuntz at the gate of training camp and nobody recognized him. Like, and he would just like kind of mess with them, say, "Who are you here to see?"
0: Like, I'm the security guard or something undercover like stuff.
1: And it was at TJ Watt. He's like, "Oh, TJ Watt, you know, there's a guy on the team who had more sacks in college than TJ Watt. I don't know if you know, his name's Kuntz. He had more college sacks than TJ Watt. Make sure you write that down."
0: I was like, "Who are you? Like, get out of here, you stupid security guard! Like, excuse me, can we do something about this heckler that's acting as the security guard right now?" That's funny. I'll have to go back and look into the archives. I think he won the Home Run Derby too recently.
1: Yeah, I think you're right.
0: Christian Kuntz did.
1: Yeah.
0: What a niche he's carved out here, right? Yes. He's got his podcast, too. But anyway, the point being is they got a pretty established long snapper right now. Yes. So that is a typical, like, hey, we need somebody to literally just for a couple of days here snap one back to these punters.
1: Yeah. You got it. That's what I said. A lot of these guys, but they bring, and favor's a bad way of putting it because I don't want to, but you're right. The local guys, it's a familiarity. And hey, they had opportunity, just like anything else, they got an opportunity. And every year somebody makes, you know, like I said, they sign a tryout off of it. There's varying degrees of. Who's the Pine Richland quarterback who went to Boston College and ended up at Pitt? Remember he last year?
0: Ben DiNucci.
1: Not DiNucci. He went to Notre Dame quarterback. Boston.
0: I know who Pine you're talking Richland, about. Yeah. There's too many Pine Richland to Pitt quarterbacks. Yeah. Phil Jarkovic.
1: Yes, that's it. Remember he came last year.
0: Why are there two? Why is there a Ben DiNucci and a Phil Jarkovic? Why is this happening? There shouldn't be that many.
1: There shouldn't be that many. Who knows? Maybe you could project down the future the next one will be them. He was listed as a tight end last year.
0: For the Steelers. Yes. Yeah, that's right. That's a favor done right there. Yeah. And you know what? If you're a Jerkovic, if you're somebody like that, why not delay, you know, starting the desk job, right? Starting the finance gig, starting the insurance gig. Like, why not delay that a little bit to be a Steeler for a few days, to be a Steeler for a week, right?
1: Yeah,
0: it's an experience that's worth it for your life.
1: Yeah, and play it out and see what happens. Yeah,
0: get some cool logo jerseys. You get some cool logo gear. You get to lift with the weights that have the cool logos on them. Like, you get the cafeteria. Like, you know, you get to sit in a team meeting. You get to sit in a team meeting if you're like an edge rusher and you'd be like, "This is where TJ Watt sits." Like, this is crazy.
1: Yeah, for the rest of your life, you say, yeah. Part of the Steelers.
0: Part of the Steelers.
1: Yes, there you go.
0: Just like Al Bundy gets to say.
1: That's right, he does. And he also gets to say. But of course, I don't even think that Jerkovic had 5 touchdowns in the city championship.
0: No one ever will ever achieve that feat ever again, of course. One thing that's very, you know, tangible about rookie minicamp, though, and you talked about this when Ray joined us, is where some of these rookies on the offensive line start to line up, right? Like, where's Ihana Chor when they break that huddle? Where's he go? Is he right tackle? Is he left tackle? Jennings Dunker, is he in the left guard? Is he the right guard? Where do they put those two, right? Like, obviously, you're not going to have the rest of the pieces there. You're not going to have Frazier and Fatanu and McCormick and Jones and Cook in the fold for rookie camp, but you at least will get a little bit of an inkling where they view those two gentlemen and kind of what path they want them to walk to find themselves to the first offensive line unit, if you will.
1: Yeah, it emphasized that it doesn't mean hardly anything, but it's the first little tiny morsel of on-field. It's a glimpse, yes. And I think if you find out that Dunker is repping more at right guard today and tomorrow, if that's what he says, then that's a little hint that, because there's been a school of thought. I mean, Mason McCormick was more of a left guard in college, and Dunker, for whatever reason, maybe that's what they're moving Mason McCormick to left guard. That doesn't mean that would happen, but at least it's like, okay, well, why would you? Because everybody knows there is a audition at very least to start at left guard right now as we speak at the depth chart. The depth chart said almost the whole team in terms of who will start except for left
0: guard.
1: That's
0: true. So like, that's the open spot.
1: Yeah. So if your third round pick rookie that you project could be a starter is not repping at left guard, and again, it's just rookie camp and there's bodies to fill in, blah, blah, blah. I don't look too much into it. However, I think that's a little hint that, like, ooh, maybe they are actually taking this serious. That maybe McCormick will move to the other side. Maybe they want to, you know, who knows? I don't know if what Hoffman, maybe he feels more comfortable on the right side. I'm talking about Brock Hoffman in terms of the guards. And this is really minutia at this point, but again, it's all we have in early May. It's the first kind of hint. We're actually seeing, you know, for the first time, I know they've been having, so to some degree, OTAs, although they haven't had, you know, team-on-team rep-type practice situations. So in terms of what you could see, and they haven't been open to the public or nobody's been able to comment on them, so we don't know, open to media, so we don't know how they're going. This is the first kind of Steelers on the field in terms of shaping the team. These are the very, very, very infant early steps in terms of filling out your roster, filling out your starting lineup. So it'll be interesting. I am really curious to see what Max Ihonatiore says. Is he going to be a left tackle? Is he going to be a right tackle? Because in terms of a rep on both sides, maybe it's just both and get him ready wherever it's that early, which that's probably the answer. And again, you don't want to read too much in either one of them. But if he, you know, I took all my reps at right tackle, like that would be, that's to me,
0: telling, yes.
1: Yes. To me, that tells where they project him and the long term, and or where they project this 2026 Steelers offense to go. Because I think that, you know, if that's the case, because I think you have to keep an open mind. I'm sure the Steelers are keeping an open mind at this point that Ihonatiore can win a starting job in 2026. I don't know if that's, if he doesn't, that's not the end of the world. Doesn't mean he's a bust. It doesn't mean anything, because you have, there's lots of other factors that go into this. But I think you have to keep an open mind to let him win it if he shows he can. So if the open spot is more on the left side than the right side, it, you know, there's a lot of things to look into that. So I don't know how the offensive line still has a lot of.
0: There's just, you said yourself, you're looking through all these different combinations, right? And there's like a billion of them.
1: Yeah, you could literally go through.
0: I don't know if you're a Marvel guy or not, but if you've seen the movie Spider-Man, God, which one was it? It's not No Way Home. It's not Far From Home. Everything has to do with home with this universe. Homecoming, the first one with Michael Keaton in it. Little Pittsburgh connection there. He plays Vulture. He plays the main villain. But there's this scene where Peter is stuck. Peter, I just unveiled his secret identity. Damn it! Where Spider-Man, Peter Parker, is stuck in the warehouse. And
1: a little known fact. There's a
0: coded lock on the warehouse, right? And so he has to run through all these different simulations to find the six-letter combination or six-number combination to get himself out. And he, like, hacks into it with, like, his TI calculator or something because he's a boy genius. And he's like, and that's like running all these different scenarios. That's you with the offensive line, I feel like. I feel like you're at your house just like, I have 15 billion different kind of scenarios and those are different things that could play out. And like, oh my God.
1: Because it's like you try to project. I'm like, okay.
0: Which one opens the door?
1: Yeah, okay. What's more likely, this or this? I'm like, well, it could be this and it could be this. Because you could have, again, there's three candidates to be one of the starting guards. And then if you factor in, that could be the right side to the left side. If you assume, even if you assume Zach Frazier starting at center, Mason McCormick will be a starter, and Troy Fautona will be a starter, which those are very, very, very solid assumptions, right? They're going to happen, barring injury. But Fautano, was he left tackle? Was he a right tackle? It still gets thrown out there, which to me is crazy talk, but I guess it's Fautano to guard. That's still possible. It's still plausible. And maybe if Ihonatiore blows you away and Broderick Jones, you know, takes the, I don't know, fountain. Heals immediately and looks all of a sudden under James Campen, it figured everything clicked with him. He has to start a tackle. I mean, that's the old proverbial get your five best on the field and move Fautona to guard. It's plausible. It could happen. I doubt it, but it could. Then, you know, between Dylan Cook and Broderick Jones and Ihonatiore. So you have the three guard candidates. You have three tackle candidates on those two open spots. And then you have everybody except for Frazier could play almost, you know, two or three different spots in terms of where it goes. So I don't know.
0: It's nuts, to be honest with you.
1: Yeah.
0: And that's why I think you're so spot on when you say you see Dunker go at right guard today, or we hear he's at right guard, or you report it whenever, or I don't know if you can report it, but you text me privately and say, I saw it. I saw Dunker. Where's my... That's a signal a little bit of what... And maybe it helps with your calculations, right? Like maybe it's like, okay, there can't be a five in this equation. Like that number is out of here. So like you at least can start to piece that thing together more. I do think, though, Chris, that there is going to be some upheaval of the floorboards here. Like, I do think that it's not just going to be as simple as left guard's open, left guard plug and play. I think they're going to have some maneuvering going on. My big prediction is I think Fautona is going to be your left tackle.
1: Yeah, I mean, that seems to be making a lot more sense to me. Like, initially, I was kind of against that, but that was also going into the draft an open mic. Because I was all...
0: And initially, you were against it because Broderick Jones was supposed to be your left tackle. He was supposed to end up becoming that guy.
1: That's a big... And as the offseason has gone on and Broderick Jones' his health has been more in question, and now it's official, his option's not picked up. And it was also like... it's funny. You're so into the draft, and you all of a sudden the Steelers won't draft you. Blake Miller from Clemson, right? That was the
0: tackle,
1: Yeah. He was seen as the right tackle, and I'm like, well, I don't think they'll take him because he was like the plug-and-play right tackle where Ihana Chor's kind of the high ceiling... maybe needs a year type of, and the raw draft terms I'm talking about. Like, well, won't go there because Fawtun is a right tackle. I thought that. But then when you have Ihana Chor, it's more of the kind of the upset. But so now, in other words, Fawtun moving to left tackle is a lot more possible, a lot more feasible, makes a lot more sense. It seems a lot more, it could happen because if Ihana Chor, he's played right tackle. It's kind of like I see the logic to saying, okay, he's already, you know, the late taker up of football, taker up. Is that a term?
0: Football taker upper.
1: Taker upper, yeah. That let's keep him as comfortable as possible. Keep him on the right side. He's used to the footwork there. Let's refine that footwork. Let's refine his hands. Let's do it. Let's keep him on that side. And there's a lot of logic there to do that. And Fawtonu, we think, is our most polished tackle we have, our best tackle, which is at this moment, he's certainly their best tackle.
0: He might be their best offensive line. Yeah. Frazier has a say too, but tackle's more valuable than center, no offense. Yeah. So
1: I think Fawtonu, I think there's a lot of the reason he was a right tackle at Washington was they had a left-handed quarterback, the blind side thing.
0: Yeah.
1: It wasn't the way that the Washington ran their offense.
0: Penix.
1: Penix. It made more sense to him to be the right tackle. I don't think it was out of he's the prototype. You know, you hear...
0: They put their best offensive lineman on the blind side of Penix.
1: Yes. Generally speaking, in a very generic... You know, your right tackle's a little bigger, a little more of a run guy. Your left tackle's more of the
0: pass blocker.
1: Yes, the athletic guy who pass blocks. It's very generic form of it. But it's not like Fawtonu fits that mold where he's the prototypical right tackle when he can't play left.
0: No, absolutely.
1: He wouldn't do it. So I
0: think Fawtonu is just a damn good lineman.
1: Yes, that's probably the best way of putting it. And you probably want your damn good lineman playing the best damn position, which is the most valuable damn position, which would be left tackle.
0: Damn it. I just feel like I should have added at least one more there.
1: One more damn.
0: When Chris and I come back, I saw a take that had to do with the Ravens and the Steelers quarterback situation. Hmm. I'll explain when we return. It's the Steelers Blitz on Steelers Nation Radio, a part of the Steelers Audio Network.
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14: 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John Stallworth.
15: I often ask myself and even ask guys I play with him about the Steeler type player. Did we draft those type players, or would they come into the environment and become immersed in an environment and it becomes a part of them? I don't know which one it was, but I think that the fact that we blended so well together as a team, that we went through some difficult times as a team, helped us. You know, people look at those years that we won the Super Bowls over that 6 or 7 year span, they think everything was all rosy, but we had issues. We were just tight enough, close enough to get through that. We had the leadership and on the field and within the coaching staff to get over things like that, to get through those difficult situations. When you play, you don't think about history. You think about today. And what you got to do today. You don't think about what's going to happen after you're gone, how this team is going to be looked at, or how you're going to be looked at years from now. You think about today and doing the job you have to do today and being the best you could possibly be today. I was drafted in the fourth round, and I got a phone call, I think from Myron Cope, to tell me I'd been drafted by the Steelers. And Myron asked me a few questions, and that was it. I mean, there was, I hung the phone up, and I called my mom and told her I'd been drafted. Looking back on it, kind of comical that it would be Myron Cope that gave me a call.
16: And right down the middle of the field went John Stallworth.
15: The personal relationships, I think, stand out in my mind more than anything. Those relationships built with teammates and friends and things that you grow from and you learn from. Those are the big moments. Those are the times that when I think back over 14 years in Pittsburgh, those are things that readily come to mind.
14: The Steelers Legend Series on SNR.
0: Before we get to this take about the Steelers quarterback situation and what it means to the Ravens, let's wish a happy birthday to one of the old coaches, Bill Carr. Turned
1: 69 years old.
0: 69 nice. For Bill Cowher. Wow. He looks great.
1: Yeah, like that's the thing. And I mean, last year, Pete Carroll, think about it. Cowher's now been retired for 20 years from coaching. Pete Carroll was 4 years older than him last year.
0: Still younger than Pete Carroll, yes, huh? It's like it changes.
1: He can't catch him.
0: Like he blipped. Actually, yeah. Another Spider-Man reference, by the way.
1: Oh, man, you...
0: The blip.
1: I don't know that reference.
0: You don't know that reference. No, you have kids that are like 11 years old. They're not into this yet? Get them up to speed, Chris. Get them up to speed. You want Uncle Tom coming over and helping them out? Maybe a little bit.
1: Trade. I'll stay up at 3 a.m. with newborns.
0: I'm past that. Watching the Pirates games.
1: Yeah, there you go. So, he's 60. I think I mentioned the other day, there is a plausible scenario where he is still the coach of the Pittsburgh. Like if he didn't, he obviously left on his own volition and he wanted to step away or whatever, and that's fine. But like, if he wanted to still be the coach, there's an alternate reality out there where Bill Cowher is just a football lifer and no interest in, you know, relaxing and having a life and enjoying Manhattan and, you know, getting paid just as much to work 20 days a year without any stress of overnight, you know, sleeping at the office and coaching, whatever. But there are people, men like that, who are that much of football coaches, where Bill Cowher is still the coach of the Steelers because, as everybody knows, the Steelers don't like fiery coaches. And let's say they went through the thing that he at 69 years old, he would not have been the oldest coach in the NFL at 16. I mean, remember, Pete Carroll last year and Bill Belichick the 4 years before that. When Andy Reid, how old is Andy Reid right now? Is Cowher older than Andy Reid? Oh, I'm going to look it up. Here it is.
0: I'm going to beach to it. I'm going to beach to it.
1: By 1 year, yes.
0: Andy Reid is 68 years old. Reid's got to be the oldest active coach, right?
1: I would think now.
0: Now
1: right?
0: That Pete hung
1: Pete's
0: it up.
1: Gone, right? I mean,
0: trying to rack my head at some old geezers that are out there coaching football teams right now. McCarthy's got to be up there, yeah, too, honestly, probably, right?
1: Let's see. I mean, how old is Harbaugh now? Let's see.
0: John Harbaugh's a good call. Although Harbaugh was young like Tomlin when he got.
1: Harbaugh's only 63. He's
0: only 63.
1: Yeah.
0: That is pretty old, I guess.
1: But I mean, is he older than?
0: He's 9 years older than Tomlin Harbaugh.
1: Yeah, this is fascinating.
0: This is amazing radio. We're looking up ages for coaches.
1: Using the Google
0: machine. Jim Harbaugh, 62. Let's just go ahead and say that Andy Reid is the oldest active head coach right now. Yeah. And if we have egg on our face, we have egg on our face. Yeah. And also, happy birthday, Bill Cowher. Because that's pretty much where this whole thing started right here, was happy birthday, Bill Cowher. All right. I saw this take. It was from Nick Wright. I think he's Nick Wrong in this situation. That is such an easy joke right there. Such a layup. I'm sure he has heard that once or twice in his life. But Nick Wright was talking on First Things First on Fox about how the Steelers quarterback situation, and as he termed it, kicking this can down the road, is actually good for the Ravens. Because as he quotes here, short term, yes, the two games in Pittsburgh are now a much harder ask, but he's better than Drew Aller. They are much less likely to get the franchise quarterback next year. He is better than Drew Aller. That's Rodgers he's referencing, so that makes the games harder this year that they have Rodgers. But they are much more likely to continue to be on this treadmill of mediocrity. And now Lamar is in a division where it's like, I've got one other quarterback that matters in Burrow, and the Browns are nowhere close to having a quarterback that matters, and the Steelers are in denial about how much a quarterback matters. Okay. Wow. End quote. Okay. First of all, they are not in denial about how much a quarterback matters. They have been very upfront about how much they want to find this damn quarterback. They hired their next head coach with that in mind, that he was going to find the next franchise quarterback. So they ain't in denial about how important it is. They're just struggling to find it right now. I push back on this notion, though, that it's like, oh, this is such a great thing for the Ravens because the Steelers are on this treadmill of mediocrity, and now Lamar just looks around and he's like, oh, I only got one other quarterback that matters in this division. Did Lamar just show up? Like, he's been in the team for like 7 years now. Like, it's not like this thing, like, oh, it's the second year in the league and now the Steelers are out of the way. Like, the path is there for him. He hasn't been able to get past the Steelers with any modicum of consistency at all, despite the Steelers' struggles at quarterback. So I guess I can kind of see where Nick's coming from here, where he's like, well, if they keep struggling to find that quarterback, obviously they're not going to be a factor when it comes to the Ravens. Yeah, except Nick, it's been 5 years of them struggling to find that quarterback, and they've done nothing but pretty much beat the Ravens, save 2025.
1: Yeah, it's wild. I mean, the Steelers, now, it was also really quirky those first 4 or 5 years of 6 years of Lamar's career where he just missed the Steelers. He avoided the Steelers so often.
0: He was scared.
1: Yeah, yes, that's exactly right. That's exactly right. Because it was the one time the Steelers always play in January against the Ravens, right?
0: I hate that too. Schedule's going to come out next week, apparently, which I'm excited about. Yeah, can we get an October game or a September, dare I say?
1: It's the only time in the past, like literal two decades, that they played two early games against the Ravens was Lamar's rookie year, which you remember, he didn't start because Joe Flacco
0: started.
1: And it was we thought Joe Flacco was over the hill then. It was like 8 years ago.
0: Fast forward, he's still a team. Yeah. He's still a factor. Backing up Joe Burrow.
1: And the Steelers got two Flacco starts, and then actually they beat him. They swept him that year. And then Harbaugh was so mad the Steelers swept him. Not really, but he started Lamar the week after that, and the Steelers missed Lamar that year. And they've had all these week 18, 17 games where somebody
0: Lamar's
1: was
0: sitting
1: clinched whatever. And then Lamar's been hurt so much that he never played Lamar.
0: Almost missed him again this year. If the Steelers beat the Browns, then they really wouldn't have played Lamar. But it wouldn't have mattered for the Steelers, so it really would. They wouldn't. Actually, they probably wouldn't have played Lamar either, because that wouldn't have mattered for the Ravens then, too, if the Steelers would have beaten the Browns in Week 17. So it probably would have just been Huntley rolling out there. So, I mean, it was close again.
1: Yeah.
0: But he played and he lost this year to the Steelers, and he lost twice this year to the Steelers. He's lost to Kenny Pickett before, okay? Let's put it that way, all right? So
1: that's right.
0: To have this notion that, like, now that the Steelers don't know what they're doing at quarterback, this is opening up the runway for the Ravens, buddy. Runway's been open for the Ravens. They cannot get down it for whatever reason. And in fact, the team that in the AFC North that has gotten to the Super Bowl in this kind of weird era of Steelers football where they can't find the quarterback, it wasn't you. It was the Bengals and Joe Burrow. They were the team that were able to break through and get to the Super Bowl. They lost it, but they at least got that AFC Championship trophy in their trophy case. You got nothing in your trophy case when it comes to the Lamar Jackson era. So I rebuke this theory that it's like, oh, this is great news for the Ravens. They're just kicking that can. It's business as usual, and business as usual has not been good for the Ravens.
1: I also, you know, this might be a spicy take, and I don't want to, like, be too, I don't know, recency bias or whatever. Lamar's going to be 30 by the end of this season.
0: Oh, do it. He's fading a little bit, isn't he?
1: I mean, this past year
0: you
1: on
0: have
1: the
0: to
1: field,
0: ask the question.
1: And it was what? Was it five separate injuries? Now, who knows? Your injury report. There's different levels of it. It wasn't like, you know, but there are five separate parts of his body he was listed on the injury report this past season with. Okay. We know he missed games this past season. We aforementioned he misses a lot of games in his career. He's going to be 30 years old in this past year. And this is one of those takes that really looks stupid. I'm glad there's not like that. Like if he
0: good
1: comes
0: thing
1: out
0: we're not taping
1: and wins
0: it.
1: Another MVP, yeah, God, look at the public won't hear. No one will know. But if he wins the MVP this year or whatever, I totally respect that. However, it's at least worth discussing, right? Especially with how
0: it's a factor.
1: Yes.
0: No question about it.
1: He's going to be 30, and he's
0: the way he plays, the style of play,
1: and how. I don't want to say dependent because he's
0: a great thrower
1: passer.
0: Of football.
1: Yes,
0: yeah.
1: He's better. I don't want to put it in those terms. I'm not saying that.
0: Yeah, I could actually see Lamar taking a step back. Running the ball, but still being like a 27 touchdown pass to 10 interception type of quarterback.
1: He still will be a very good, if and when he loses that elite speed, or, you know, he's still going to be more mobile and more of a rushing threat than 99%
0: he's not
1: of the
0: Brady
1: quarterbacks
0: in the pocket,
1: anyway. Yes.
0: But he can be in the pocket.
1: Yes, but he could still be a good quarterback. Said you can't run it all, but flag football rules, you can't cross the line of scrimmage or
0: he'd
1: whatever.
0: He'd still be one of the better quarterbacks.
1: He'd still be that. So I don't want to, that's not my point. However, once he loses his superhuman abilities,
0: which
1: in that
0: he didn't
1: sense,
0: have last year.
1: Which he didn't have last year. Now, was that because he lost him? It's because injury? Maybe he'll bounce back. Is that a sign of things to come? Either way, Father Time, blah, blah, blah, is undefeated.
0: Chris, he just used to always just when they needed it, he would rip 50 yards right up the middle. He never did it last year. He just was not capable of doing that at all. And again, injury maybe, but I don't know, man. He seemed pretty healthy towards the end of the year, and there were opportunities where, you know, he could have torched the Steelers on the ground, but just didn't seem like, and kudos to the Steelers and the game plans against them, but the game plans against them have never really worked in the past. So why did they work this year?
1: So we'll see. I don't want to predict because 30 is not old in terms of quarterbacks. So
0: no, this is a very egg on your face potential take.
1: It really
0: for
1: is.
0: Sure.
1: It really is. So,
0: I'm with you. Like I think you have to speculate
1: there's
0: on
1: something.
0: It.
1: I personally, I don't speak for everybody. I just think it's natural that looking at what you thought of Lamar, he has something a little bit to prove this year that last year was more of an aberration and
0: injury caused,
1: than it is like a sign of decline of some degree.
0: Now, the one last thing I'll say about Nick right before we wrap up here and what he said here. Okay, so like this is good for the Ravens that the Steelers can't find their franchise quarterback. They're going to find him. Like, this isn't going to go for 15, 20, 20, God, I hope not. But, like, this isn't going to go forever. Like,
1: ask the Jets about
0: we're not the Jets.
1: Yes.
0: Maybe it's not to the level of a Terry Bradshaw or Ben Roethlisberger. Maybe you don't win a Super Bowl with him. But you got a decades-long guy who's your starting quarterback and you're perennially competing for the division in playoff success. Like, they're going to find that. So if you're the Ravens and they're in this kicking the can down the road phase, the Steelers are, and you're not winning then, you're wasting a lot of time because the longer you kind of don't win while the Steelers are going to Pickett, to Rodgers, to Fields, to wasn't in this revolving door, the sooner it's going to be that revolving door stops revolving and it's just, to pick a name, Drew Aller for the next 10 years.
1: Let's put this, let's say there is a lot more, I hate to do the sport, cross sports thing, especially on Steelers Nation Radio, but like a lot more pressure, a lot more clock ticking, a lot more, what was the term they use in terms of the wasting or kicking the can? There's a lot more, like Connor McDavid, like Edmonton feels a heck of a lot more pressure. Like, if you're the Ravens now, he's been the starter for, what, 8 seasons now? And you haven't got to a Super Bowl yet?
0: Yes.
1: And I know there's Josh Allen, too, and all that, but, like...
0: And take from what Nick said there, you've got one legitimate quarterback that you have to worry about in your division every year. And you can't consistently overcome that.
1: Yeah, and they haven't been able to get past... There's a certain degree of... The clock ticking is almost more than the kick in the can, you know, to use two weird analogies.
0: To grab your little cross-sport reference, are they the Oilers of the NFL? The Ravens, where you've got this two-time MVP, you've got this nailed-on Hall of Famer, a unicorn type of player, and he hasn't even sniffed winning. I mean, the Oilers have at least sniffed. They've been in Game 7 in the finals, but they haven't even gotten to a Super Bowl yet.
1: Farther out than that.
0: That's a good comp. They kind of are Oilers-ish because they have a McDavid. Now, he's not like McDavid, where he's like one of the greatest phenoms of all time, but he is the greatest running quarterback that we've ever seen.
1: He's a two-time MVP. Yeah, I mean, that active two-time MVP still in his age prime.
0: So I think they got the most pressure to win. I don't think there's any question about it.
1: Yeah, in Buffalo... I mean, if you're talking across the whole league, it's a very similar dynamic, I guess, to a degree, in terms of having that. I mean, different ways, unicorn quarterbacks.
0: I'll say this:
1: and haven't made a Super Bowl. Either one of them made a Super Bowl.
0: No doubt, but the Ravens have had rosters recently that have had less holes on it than the Bills have.
1: That's true.
0: Like
1: too.
0: The Ravens have looked like the best team in football.
1: Yeah, yeah. Buffalo, it almost
0: Buffalo's
1: seems like
0: been an Allen backpack
1: job. There's a team building it. There's a team roster construction more
0: that's
1: of an issue.
0: That's not the case in Baltimore.
1: Even though they went and fired the coach, not their GM, but that's the one other in Buffalo. But
0: I'm sure they'll be in the same spot next year then that they were this year. That'll do it for us. Enjoy your weekend. We will be back next week. The schedule, it's very mysterious, but we think it might be getting released next week. I don't know why they don't.
1: It's, talk about shrouded in secrecy. The Steelers rookie minicamp roster.
0: Well, I mean, the league loves to make these things, these events, tease them. So you'd think they'd be like, May 14th, tune in. But
1: they have a countdown clock. Clock in Manhattan. It's like the draft clock.
0: We'll get that eventually, I guess.
1: I'm sure we will.
0: Next week, probably. But schedule will be released soon. All of the excitement that comes with going through the wins and losses in May. That's just on the horizon. But enjoy the weekend, and we'll be back next week with another Steelers Blitz on Steelers Nation Radio, part of the Steelers Audio Network.
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27: Mother's Day weekend is here. Happy Mother's Day to all the moms listening to us here on Steelers Nation Radio, part of the Steelers Audio Network. It is the Steelers Standard. I'm Ed Troop alongside Brian Bacco. And yes, indeed, a special shout out to all the moms in Yinzer Nation, Steeler Nation, or maybe you're not even a Steeler fan and you just stumbled upon this broadcast, happy Mother's Day to you.
28: Mother's Day, for whatever reason, always seems to fall on, or I should say rookie minicamp for the Steelers always seems to fall on Mother's Day weekend. But yeah, if you're not a mom, if you just have a mom, do something nice for your mom this weekend. It doesn't have to be a gift or anything like that. Just spend some time. A nice phone call, even just a nice text or a card, if you can swing it, probably mean a lot. So,
27: and the older you get, just a phone call, sometimes an actual phone call, right? Pick up the phone, do it the old school way, say hello to your mom, give her a special shout out, and thank her for doing everything that all the awesome moms do out there, for sure. Here on the Standard, Brian, we were talking about the rumor mill, which is you know, again, as you listen to this either live on Thursday or Friday or our replay over Mother's Day weekend, the Aaron Rodgers rumor mill is active, could potentially be in town here this weekend to talk to the Steelers. It seems like that is heading in that direction at this time, but we shall see. But I wanted to talk to you about the wide receivers in the last 25 years for the Steelers organization. So we've reached this 2026 season. So since 2000, we have 25 seasons in the book. So one thing we're doing here on the Standard is we're going position by position and just go over the names of those players that played in the black and gold at those spots. And then at the end, give you who we think out of all those names were the top players during that time period. We have done quarterbacks. We've done running backs. So it's time to dive into the wide receiver room, Brian, since 2000. So we'll start back in the year 2000. Your Steeler receivers that year, and I'm going to go in order from 1 through 5 based on stats. In the year 2000, Bobby Shaw was the leading Steeler receiver that year. Number two was Hines Ward. Number three was Plexico Burress. Courtney Hawkins was 4. And Troy Edwards, the rookie, was 5 that year.
28: That's Bobby Shaw is quite the trivia answer. That is a real remember some guys deep cuts for Steelers receivers. For any Steelers player, I think I had a Bobby Shaw trading card. And in fact, I think I still do have it somewhere in a box at my parents' house. Speaking of moms and Mother's Day. But yeah, you know, Hines Ward obviously hadn't become the Hines Ward just yet by that point. But Bobby Shaw and then Courtney Hawkins, he is I think he's a coach now at the college level. Last I had eyes on him, I think he was at Michigan State.
27: Yes, Courtney Hawkins is a coach out there. And Troy Edwards was the Steelers' top draft pick there back in the early, I think it was 99 or 2000. I think he was their number one draft pick. Short receiver, but very athletic, very playmaker-like. And I know they were excited about that. And remember, 2000 was the final year at Three River Stadium. So this was the final wide receiver group back then.
28: Do we know who caught the final pass at Three River Stadium? Do you have that off the top of your head?
27: I know John Wehner hit the last home run, I think, right, at Three River Stadium for the Pirates. And the Steelers beat the Redskins in that final game. But I do not know who caught the final pass. That might be something for you to look up over on your end, Double B.
28: I'm on it.
27: That's a great trivia question.
28: I actually did write about this before. We did a series, like a feature at the PG on, you know, Three River Stadium memories. I think it was for the 25-year anniversary. Richard Huntley had the final touchdown at Three Rivers. He went off in that game. 25, or excuse me, he had 56 carries. He had 56 yards on 7 carries.
27: I got you. I knew what you meant.
28: That would have been like someone at, you know, Armstrong High School in the Whitfield. That's the only way you're getting 56 carries in a game. But 56 yards and 2 touchdowns for Richard Huntley. Jerome Bettis was still the big man on campus then with 25 carries for 104 yards. So Richard Huntley will always have that. I'm going to scroll down here and here we go. The final rush, I guess you would say, was Cordell Stewart on a kneel down. Amos Zaraway had the final yards gained, the final proper carry at Three Rivers. Otherwise, I mean, they were whooping up on the Washington football team so badly that they ran out the clock for the most part there. Looks like Mark Bruner caught the final pass at Three River Stadium from Cordell.
27: And currently on the Steelers staff as a scout. So yeah, there you go.
28: His son is on the Steelers team as an inside linebacker, Carson Bruner.
27: Lots of connections with the Bruner family. 2001 was the first season at now AccuSure Stadium, Heinz Field back then. So now AccuSure. Plexico Burress was number one receiver that year. I was ready to say he caught the first pass at AccuSure. Now you got me down that rabbit hole, Brian. But Plexico Burress was the number one receiver in 01. Hines Ward, Bobby Shaw still with the team, Troy Edwards, and Will Blackwell rounded out the... By the way, I'm only giving you the top five, so there could be 6 or 7, maybe some practice squad guys, but you're getting the top 5 each year. But Will Blackwell arrives in 2001.
28: That's another deep cut name from the past, Will Blackwell. But he was a pretty electric player, I remember, with the ball in his hands. So there was something to him being around on that offense. But yeah, it was exciting when Plexico Burress came in there, giving them that kind of modern-day big-bodied wide receiver who could still really run.
27: Hines Ward in 2002 becomes the Steelers' leading receiver that year, and he would hold that spot for the next 8 seasons in a row from 02 through 2009. So 02, he's number one, Plexico Burress 2. Antoine Randall L. arrives in 2002. Terrence Mathis for the Steelers, another deep cut. And Lee Mays There's a lot of deep cuts on this list today, Brian. We're going to have some fun with these names. But yeah, Terrence Mathis, Lee Mays, Antoine Randall, Plex, and Hines.
28: By the way, quick little check. First reception at Acrisure Stadium was not a Steeler. It was Chad Ochocinco of the Cincinnati Bengals from John Kitna. Now, the first Steelers reception was Cordell Stewart to Hines Ward. So that makes a lot more sense. But as we go down this trivia rabbit hole, I figured I'd point those two. Chad Ochocinco is a pretty braggadocious guy. Do you think he knows that? Do you think he has that fact in his back pocket anytime he's chirping Steelers fans?
27: I don't think he does, but maybe now that'll get to him here from SNR.
28: He's probably listening, yeah.
27: For sure. 2003, it's Hines again, Plexico Burst, Antoine Randall, Lee Mays on the team that we're on. Chris Daring as well rounds out the wide receiver core. And that was the same receiving core, the same five in 2004 as well for the Pittsburgh Steelers.
28: Yeah, Antoine Randall L, you know, kind of starting to, you know, get a little bit more opportunity then. You know, Plexico Burris continuing to see his star rise, and Hines Ward just steady Eddie at the top of the hierarchy there. That was right when he was, you know, kind of establishing himself as someone who, you know, might be a gold jacket someday.
27: 2004 was Ben's rookie year, and it was also the last year for Plexico Burris. He leaves the Steelers in 2005, misses that Super Bowl run that was made with Hines Ward, Antoine Randall L. I almost went with Randall L first, and then I almost put the A in front of it. Cedric Wilson, Nate Washington, and Quincy Morgan is your five wide receivers on the Super Bowl 40 winning Steeler team.
28: Nate Washington, a real underrated guy, and he was such a fun story coming from, you know, where he went to school, Ed?
27: I do not.
28: Tiffin.
27: I know he
28: Tiffin University or college in Ohio somewhere. So he really kind of came out of nowhere, and you know, he didn't do much in that 05 season, but you know, he was in the mix and kind of set the stage for him to become a much bigger contributor down the line.
27: NAIA, I think Tiffin is an NAIA.
28: Honestly, beats me.
27: Because I know when I was at Point Park for basketball, I think we played Tiffin and they were NAIA back then. So not now. I know they're NCAA Division II, I believe.
28: Point Park is.
27: Yep, they just made the switch within the last year or two. Yep. All right, so 2006, Hines Ward. So Ward, as I said, all the way through 09 is your leading receiver. But Santonio Holmes arrives in 2006. He's your second leading receiver that year. Nate Washington again, Cedric Wilson, and Walter Young. 2007, you add in Willie Reed as a wide receiver. In 08, it's, again, Ward, Holmes, and Washington, and then Limus Swede and Dallas Baker.
28: Dallas Baker, the touchdown maker, I believe they called him, coming out of Florida. You know, obviously his NFL career was not nearly as prolific as he was with the Gators, but he was another big guy too, as I recall. So probably served you well if you were using the Steelers on Madden back at that time, but in real life, not quite as productive.
27: 2009, Mike Wallace arrives to the scene with Santonio Holmes and Hines Ward as your leading receivers. Again, Limus Swede still with the team. And Sean McDonald is the last receiver in that group. 2010, it's Wallace takes over as the leading receiver. So the first time in nine seasons, we don't see Hines Ward, Brian, as the leading receiver. He's that second on the team in receiving yards that year. Antoine Randall third. Emmanuel Sanders arrives and Antonio Brown. So now you have the makeup of Mike Wallace, Emmanuel Sanders, and Antonio Brown in 2010, the money-making machines.
28: Young Money, yep. That was quite the moniker for them, and really a dynamic group because they all had speed. They all were dangerous when it came to, you know, being a deep threat. You know, Mike Wallace, chief among them, and you know, AB and Emmanuel Sanders, more with the underneath stuff and the pure technical route running ability. But yeah, I mean, I think that was classic case of, sure, when you've got Ben Roethlisberger or you've got any franchise quarterback, that the receiving core is going to look and seem and feel a lot better. But I think those guys also complimented Ben really well and gave him one of the best receiving cores in the NFL. I mean, Mike Wallace, I guess you would say, is one who it didn't quite keep up the same level of production as he, you know, went elsewhere in his career. He had one more 1,000-yard season late actually with the Ravens, but you know, Emmanuel Sanders did well at his future stops, won a Super Bowl with those Denver teams we mentioned earlier. And then, I mean, AB, we all know the way he ascended after that 2010 season. So yeah, it wasn't just the quarterback making the receivers or the receivers making the quarterback. It was great synergy between Ben and that trio.
27: Mike Wallace is your Steeler leading receiver for 2010, 2011, and 2012. During that time frame, Antonio Brown moves right up. His second year with the Steelers in 2011 is second on the team in 11 and 12. Emmanuel Sanders, third. Jericho Cautry. Plexico Burress makes a return in 2012, Brian, for another run with the Steelers there towards the end of his career. But it was in that 2012 season that it was Wallace 1, Antonio Brown 2, and Emmanuel Sanders 3.
28: Remember when people thought the world was going to end in 2012, Ed? What was that, like the Mayan calendar?
27: Yes.
28: The Aztec calendar?
27: That was it.
28: It's yeah, a real doomsday scenario.
27: Yep. That was back in 2012.
28: I'm glad we're not talking about the Steelers.
27: That was the final year that we saw Wallace Brown and Emmanuel Sanders. Wallace leaves after that season. So Antonio Brown is the leading receiver for the Steelers in 2013, 2014, 2015, 2016, and 2017. So five straight years, he is the guy. Behind him, the cast was Emmanuel Sanders in 2013. Cautry, Marcus Wheaton arrives. Derek Moy, Whippy old guy, on the team in 2013. Rochester. Yep. In 2014, it's Brown, Wheaton, Martavis Bryant, Lance Moore, and Darius Heyward-Bey.
28: That's when the Steelers, Kevin Colbert, Mike Tomlin, and everyone, they were really in their bag, plucking great receivers out of the college ranks. And again, I mean, certainly helped when you had Ben, who was basically in his prime at that point. He might have been able to make me or you look good running routes at times, Ed. But, I mean, they were nailing it, and you know, whether it was AB in the sixth round or taking a chance on Martavis Bryant. And yes, some of these were guys who fell and dropped in the draft because of some off the field stuff, things that had nothing to do with their actual talent. But they were able to get them on the field and keep them on the field at least for a little while to varying degrees. And it made for an exciting product, to say the least.
27: In 2015, it's Brown, Martavis Bryant, Marcus Wheaton, Bay, and Sammy Coates arrives on the scene in 2015. 2016, it's Brown, Eli Rogers, Colby Hamilton, Sammy Coates, and Bay. In 2017, it was Brown's final run at the top with the Pittsburgh Steelers there with Juju Smith-Schuster second on the team, Martavis Bryant third, Eli Rogers fourth, and Heyward Bay fifth.
28: It's funny to see the overlap sometimes of guys who – you know, spent 1 year together, I think. Like in this case, Martavis and Juju. Sammy Coates was kind of famously the odd man out or the forgotten man, if you want to call him that. He was one of the few, I guess, misses, you would say, from the Steelers with the receiving core at that point in time. But yeah, I mean, receiver's a delicate position. It's great to amass a lot of talent and studs there, but sometimes guys can butt heads and get disgruntled with targets. I mean, you almost need to have some people who are willing to accept a back seat, and you know, you want as many good players as you can, but something to be said for role allocation, and it wasn't always easy for those Steelers groups in the mid to late 2010s.
27: So those were the first 17 years of the Steeler run during the last 25. What does the last 8 look like? We'll get to that whenever we come back right here on the Standard. We're reviewing the Steelers' top 5 wide receivers from each season since 2000, the last 25 years. And at the end, Brian and I will pick our top 10 out of all these names. He's Brian Bacco. I'm Ed Troop. We're glad you could join us here on the Steelers Standard, here on Steelers Nation Radio, part of the Steelers Audio Network.
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6: Steelers minicamp this weekend on the south side of Pittsburgh as the 10 2026 draft picks report, along with the undrafted free agents that were signed as well. And the south side will be hopping all weekend long. Maybe Aaron Rodgers will be there. Maybe he won't. We don't know. There's lots of reports in and around today as we record this on Thursday. Maybe you're listening live on Thursday, live on Friday, or the replay over the weekend, so it could be Aaron Rodgers past news, Aaron Rodgers present news, or maybe future Aaron Rodgers news. Either way, keep it logged on here to Steelers Nation Radio and the Steelers Audio Network. This is the Steelers Standard. I'm Ed Troop alongside Double B Brian Bacco, and we're going to continue our conversation in and around the top 25 receivers for the Pittsburgh Steelers over the last 25 years.
7: And Brian, right before the break, we were talking about the top five wide receivers from each season going back to the year 2000, 25 years in the books. I guess I could put an S on the back of that, right? There's multiple years. There's 25 of them that we're going through.
8: It could be one book with a lot of Steelers seasons inside of it, Ed. You know, one guy that we just skipped right over because he didn't even make the team out of camp, the rare fourth-round pick who did not make the team. Do you remember Fred Gibson, the receiver from Georgia? 6'4", he looked the part of an NFL receiver. 6'4", 200 pounds. This was
7: Freddie
8: 2005.
7: Gibson.
8: Yeah, okay. They took him 131 overall. And I thought he was going to be amazing. And I think the Steelers had high hopes for him too. But I don't know what went on. I mean, I was 13 at the time, and I don't know why he didn't make the team that year, and you know, his NFL career essentially fizzled out from there, but that was someone I really thought was going to be a beast for the Steelers, and didn't work out for Fred Gibson. And then the funny thing about him, after bouncing around on some practice squads, he ended up getting drafted by the NBA D League, by the Albuquerque Thunderbirds, because he had a basketball background too in high school, and he actually played 40 some odd games in the NBA developmental league after not making it as a Steelers wide receiver. So the saga of Fred Gibson is fascinating to me. I wonder where he is now.
7: And what year was that, Double B?
8: 2005. They spend the fourth round pick on him, and then he's not even on the team for his rookie year.
7: They didn't have very many misses during that time period either. We were talking about it as we were going through these names, the first 17 years of the 2000s, a lot more hits than misses, not very many misses at all, especially in a fourth round too, that early. But as we've said, basketball, football, football, basketball, a lot of synergy there usually between the two, especially when you got that size, right? It can carry on to the basketball court and the football field.
8: Yeah, and I think the whole deal with Fred Gibson was he was a basketball guy first, and then he kind of found his way to the football field and had all the measurables and the height, weight, speed that you would want in a wide receiver, but maybe he just simply wasn't that great at playing the position. But yeah, I thought he was going to be really good, and part of that is not just because

0: of being intrigued by all of those physical attributes. But you're right, Ed, at that time, everybody the Steelers drafted, you felt like, okay, that this is the right pick. This guy is going to pan out, especially when it was in the top four rounds, you know?
1: For sure. So this first 17 years, the Steelers had some big receivers with Hines Ward. He led the Steelers in receiving from 02 to 09. Mike Wallace, the Mike Wallace era from 10 through 12, the Antonio Brown era from 13 to 17. After that, Brian, these last 8 years leading up to this past 2025 season, a mixed bag. And we're going to go through some of those names. So very solid, you know, the first part of the 2000s with Ward, Wallace, and Brown. In 2018, enter Juju Smith-Schuster. Actually, enter him in 2017. He was the second leading receiver that year. He was the leading receiver in 2018 in front of Antonio Brown, still with the team in 2018. Ryan Switzer, third. James Washington with the Steelers for the first time in 2018. And Justin Hunter.
0: Ryan Switzer, I remember him being an interesting acquisition via trade from, I can never remember if they got him from the Raiders or the Cowboys, but he was with both. So, you know, I think with Switzer, he was an archetype of a receiver that the Steelers hadn't had a ton of. I guess Eli Rogers was kind of that guy too. But the short, quick slot guy who gets open, you know, reliably underneath and it's just a chain mover. I remember one of the first stories I did on the Steelers beat back in 2019 was Ben Roethlisberger and his rapport with Switzer. And that was kind of his, you know, his favorite guy that he, you know, was trying to get on the field more. And I remember him saying, I think Ben told me that the Patriots were in the Super Bowl the previous season. Go figure. You know, it was the late 2010s. The Patriots were in the Super Bowl, but he texted Switzer during the game and was like, "Do you see what Brady and Edelman are doing? Why can't this be us? Why can't we do this?" And unfortunately, I mean, Ben injures his elbow in week two of that season. So he didn't get to do that with anybody. But I think that was also the year that Switzer didn't even make the team out of camp. And he was kind of a surprise cut. So they had that in mind for Switzer, but it just never panned out. Now he is in coaching as well. I mentioned Courtney Hawkins in the last segment. Ryan Switzer's really climbing the ranks. He's with the Oregon Ducks, one of the best programs
1: That's
0: in
1: good.
0: The country right now, I believe, yeah. The receivers. He was with Tulsa previously, and he's on the upward trajectory. I'm not surprised by that. He always seemed like someone who might turn out to be a coach someday.
1: So Juju is your top receiver in 2018. 2019, it's Deontay Johnson arrives on the scene for the Steelers. He's your leading receiver that year. James Washington, second. Juju Smith-Schuster, third. Johnny Holton is fourth, and Tevin Jones, your fifth receiver in 2019.
0: And the unfortunate part of that season for the Steelers receivers, Ed, was their position coach, Daryl Drake, suddenly passed away during training camp. And I remember, I mean, that everybody had heavy hearts for the rest of that time in Latrobe. It felt weird even being in Latrobe after the, you know, just the jarring death of Daryl Drake. He was a big advocate of Deontay Johnson and bringing him in that 2019 draft with the pick that they got from Antonio Brown. So we were talking earlier in the week about George Pickens becomes Drew Aller, Justin Fields and Dan Moore essentially help you bring in Jeremy Bernard and Jennings Dunker. AB became Deontay Johnson. And for a while there, it seemed like you were getting a really good return for the end of the AB era. And Daryl Drake and Deontay Johnson really hit it off, but yeah, that was a lot that young receiver group had to deal with at that time.
1: Yeah, for sure, Brian. In 2020, Juju Smith-Schuster back to being the leading receiver for the second time in 3 years. Deontay Johnson second, Chase Claypool third, James Washington fourth, and Ray-Ray McCloud is fourth that year. Now, that was the COVID year for those receivers. 2021, Deontay Johnson, back-to-back seasons is your leading receiver. So 19 for Deontay Johnson, 2021 and 2022. Johnson was joined in 2021 with Chase Claypool, Ray-Ray McCloud, James Washington, Juju Smith-Schuster still with the team that year. 2022, George Pickens arrives. He's second on the team in his rookie season in receiving. Chase Claypool takes a back seat. He's third. That was the end of the Claypool experience after 2022. Steven Sims and Gunnar Olszewski makes the five.
0: Yeah, Sims and Olszewski were there mostly for the special teams and return game roles, but I do remember thinking that Olszewski was, he was opening some eyes in training camp that year. And he was an interesting case too of someone who, I think he was a DB in college, another small college guy, Bemidji State. Maybe they play Tiffin now. I don't know, but Brocheski had his time with the Patriots. And of course he fit that mold of kind of under recruited, took a weird path to the NFL, but just a hard worker and someone who was always going to stick his nose in there. And I think he was willing to do that for the Steelers, but you know, his special teams mishaps sort of cost him, and they went a different direction in the receiving core as well. But yeah, I Gunner's still popping around too. He's on the New York Giants, reunited with Calvin Austin.
1: Still in the NFL. How about that? 2023 and 2024, your leading receiver is George Pickens. Deontay Johnson, second on the team, his final year with the Black and Gold in 2023. Allen Robinson, who they acquired, was third that year. Calvin Austin, fourth. Miles Boykin, fifth. In 2024, it was Pickens, Austin, Van Jefferson, Mike Williams, and Scotty Miller.
0: So that was, you know, now we're getting into the era of, oh, why don't the Steelers have a better number two receiver? You know, I think in those times, you know, Van Jefferson was a little bit miscast there in that role. I think I always thought he was a solid player, but not someone that should be the number two option in your receiving core. He's still in the league as well. I think he was with the Titans last year and is now with Washington. Scotty Miller, I know he had a visit lately with the Lions. I don't know if they ended up signing him, but he was another one who was kind of a Latrobe all-star and, you know, always made plays in camp and in the preseason and didn't always get a bunch of snaps and playing time in the regular season. But this past year, he flashed at times and made some big catches for them. So, yeah, I mean, it's interesting to do this exercise, Ed, because you go from
1: yep.
0: those years of having arguably the most talented receiving core in the league to the last few seasons, it seemed like they were going for a more holistic approach of the whole will be greater than the sum of its parts as they established their identity as an offense. And I don't know, what do we learn from it? I guess you can assert that sometimes it's just better to have ballers out there and let the chips fall where they may.
1: Well, you know, I think it's an interesting talk point during this exercise, Brian, because I was thinking the same thing you were. If you look at from 2000 through 2017, 17 years of data, I mean, it's Ward, Wallace, and Brown for multiple years. I mean, I'm not just talking one season. I just went through them all with you. And then vice versa, you have Santonio Holmes as your second leading receiver, Emmanuel Sanders we talked about throughout that time, Plexico Burris early on. So here's my question for you. That was the prime Ben years, you know, from 04 through 17 and then 18, 19 towards those years where it's, you know, receiver by committee that you just said, just kind of plugging some guys in there. That was towards the end of the Big Ben era where we know he wasn't as sharp as the beginning of his career. And then since then, it's been plug and play for the quarterback spot.
0: Yeah, I think there were some misevaluations in there. You know, the James Washington one we've discussed before, Dante Moncrief as kind of the marquee free agent signing in the offseason that Antonio Brown departs, that was a flop. I guess you could go back and look at who else would have been available that year to come in. But I just remember the narrative being, okay, yeah, you lose AB, but maybe it'll be addition by subtraction because he always wanted the ball. Right. It became too much at times, obviously, his desire to be the focal point of the offense. I think it wore on everybody, and you know, Ben handled it the way that he handled it, and Juju Smith-Schuster was sort of like the you know, that caught up in the wash there and was caught in the middle a little bit between mom and dad fighting, unfortunately. So yeah, I mean, there was this whole strategy, I feel like, of all right, we don't need this alpha receiver, we can, I mean, Juju will be the guy, but we're going to be more about distributing the ball and throwing it to who's open. And this will work better in the post AB era for Ben. And a lot did not go right from Ben's elbow to the Dante Moncrief struggles and James Washington, not really getting anywhere close to the ceiling that they thought he had as a second round pick.
1: Last season, DK Metcalf, your leading receiver, Roman Wilson, second, Calvin Austin, is third. Calvin Austin III was third on the team in receiving. There you go. Adam Thielen fourth, and MVS was fifth last year with that receiving group. Brian, so here's a look at all the last 25 seasons as far as statistics go. I'm going to give you the top five, and then you let me know if this feels right to you or if anyone else should make the list just based on their skills. So number five in the last 25 years from 09 to 12 with a total of 4,442 yards receiving and 32 touchdowns was Mike Wallace. Fourth was Plexico Burress from 2000 to 04 in that 112 season in which he returned. His career totals with the Steelers during that time, 4,206 yards, 23 touchdowns. Third, Deontay Johnson from 19 to 23, 4,363 yards, 25 touchdowns. And then a huge jump in statistics. Number two during that time period, Antonio Brown from 10 to 18, 11,207 yards receiving, 74 touchdowns. But number one in the last 25 years from a statistical standpoint, from 98 to 2011, Hines Ward, 12,083 yards, 85 total touchdowns. The non-Hall of Famer that may one day get into Canton, we shall see, is the number one receiving Steeler during the last 25 years.
0: What I find interesting about that is I don't know if Hines Ward and or Antonio Brown will have a bronze bust someday up in Northeast Ohio, but if they get there, I think they'll get there through different routes. I think Hines will be rewarded for his longevity and, you know, just the ultimate team guy and competitor. And you want him in the foxhole with you, one helmet guy, leader, all of that. And if AB gets in, it'll be more of how great he was when he was at his peak. And the longevity, not quite there. The intangibles, obviously, not quite there for him. So it's different to me. I mean, you want to talk about Steelers' best receiver of the last 25 years of this century. It just depends on how you evaluate and grade and roll on such things. If you're more about how long you did it for and the way you did it, Hines takes the cake. If it's more about, in my mind, true greatness, when someone was really on a roll, it's hard not to look at AB as someone who was, I think, the best receiver in the league for a time there.
1: That was our conversation from earlier today. Brian Bacco, myself, and around the top receivers for the Pittsburgh Steelers in the last 25 years. When we come back, it is rookie minicamp this weekend for the Pittsburgh Steelers. So let's hear from some of the rookies. We'll get to some sound that was recorded on Steelers.com here recently. He's Brian Bacco. I'm Ed Troop. It is the Steelers Standard here on Steelers Nation Radio, part of the Steelers Audio Network.
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1: 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This weekend is Mother's Day weekend, so again, happy Mother's Day to all the moms listening out there in Steeler Nation. And it's also the Steelers rookie mini camp this weekend. So we thought it would be a good opportunity to listen back on some recent interviews that Missy Matthews did on Steelers.com with a handful of the Steelers rookies that will be on the South Side this weekend. So we're going to start with the second round pick, 47th overall, Jeremy Bernard.
24: What has it been like getting to Pittsburgh, heading over to the draft theater with some other rookies and just getting a taste of the fans here?
25: It's been great being able to be here, meeting all the coaches again after being drafted. It's a sigh of relief being able to come in and, you know, be able to go and, you know, have fun with the fans and, you know, have my parents here with me. It's just a great moment to enjoy.
24: When the Steelers traded up, were you thinking, okay, call me, let me know what's happening, and did you expect this?
25: No, I didn't, but I didn't expect them to trade up. I didn't even see that they traded up. I just seen that. I just seen that they had called me, and I was like, okay, I need to answer this. It was like a spam risk number. Usually I don't answer those, but I knew I had to answer it yesterday.
24: Do you remember that phone call? Do you remember the moments afterwards of just like taking in and knowing where you're going to play football at?
25: No, for sure. I remember everything. He called me and told me, like, he was like, we traded up for you. We're going to take you. Can't wait to have you. And then just being able to, you know, go and hug my mom, my dad, you know, I was crying like a little baby.
24: But that's okay.
25: No, for sure. But it was definitely a great feeling having everybody there to support me.
24: What does it mean to be added to this wide receiver room with DK Metcalf? They just traded this offseason for Michael Pittman Jr.
25: It means a lot. It shows that, you know, they value me, they trust and believe what I can bring to the table and how I can have an impact to the offense. They trust that I can, you know, make explosive plays. I'm just ready to come in to learn from the older guys and, you know, be able to, you know, help the team succeed in whatever way they need.
24: You mentioned being excited to come back here and see all the coaches and staff again. You were here for that pre-draft visit. What was the biggest thing you took away from your time with the Steelers organization during that visit?
25: It just really felt like home. All the coaches were really comforting me. It was really like a personal relationship, you know, when I was talking to each of the coaches. And so, like, I mean, I felt really good when I was leaving the visit. And, like, for them to, you know, come back and get me, it made it all like a full circle moment.
24: And in terms of Steelers fans, they can Google your name, they can see your highlights, all that. What do you want fans to know about you, your work ethic, and what you will be bringing to this team?
25: Yeah, first and foremost, I want people to know and understand that, you know, my identity is in Christ, and that's something that I believe in the most, and something that I want people to, you know, see within me. And, you know, I want to bring that to the community and have impact in any way I can through that. And I know that this organization is going to get a selfless teammate, a guy that's going to do everything he can to help the team have success and win.
24: In terms of when you were in college, I heard you got the nickname of Unc because not just, you know, being older, but just how you carry yourself. Can you elaborate on that just a little bit?
25: Yeah, I feel like, you know, once you get a little bit older and you understand, like, you know, who you're living for and what you're trying to do things for, you have a different perspective on life and you carry yourself in a different way. And, like, a lot of people are not used to seeing that. And so, like, that's kind of, like, where that come from, just because I try to live a different lifestyle than, you know, what, you know, people are used to.
24: All right.
0: That's Jeremy Bernard, recently with Missy Matthews on Steelers.com. We thank Missy and Steelers.com for that. And again, Bernard, the Steelers' second-round draft pick, 47th overall. The Steelers trade up to get him. Led Alabama in receptions in 2024 and 2025. In 2025, 64 catches for 862 yards and 7 touchdowns. And Bernard, among others, will be on the south side this weekend for Steelers rookie minicamp. Another player that will be there will be the Steelers' third round draft pick, the 85th overall selection out of Georgia, and corner Daylon Evert. And Evert had a chance to sit down with Missy Matthews as well here recently on Steelers.com.
24: First of all, welcome to Pittsburgh. What has this experience been like from getting the phone call and getting a chance to put on a Steelers sweatshirt to say this is my team now?
2: Yeah, no, it means everything, especially just starting off with the phone call, like just a moment to share with my family and stuff like that. It was just a great feeling. I didn't think I was gonna cry, but I ended up crying, so I mean, there's nothing wrong with that, but just means a lot for this organization to believe in me and pick me, so I'm forever grateful.
24: What is it like to join this group of DBs that are currently on this roster for the Steelers?
2: I'm definitely excited. You know, a lot of familiar names, like, you know, Ramsey, Joey Porter, Sidney Center Jr., like just a lot of guys that I can learn from and take some things that they have into my game and just try to help me become a better player and person.
24: What's it been like getting to know some members of your rookie class, guys that you're probably going to be spending a lot of time with, I should say?
2: Yeah, no, it's been good, especially, you know, with Jeremy Bernard. We mm-hmm. played each other a few times, so I'm already familiar with him. So he's real cool. Then the old lineman, so yeah, they with the mullet.
24: Dunker.
2: Dunker. I called. I was like, yes, got the mullet. So, but yeah, he's real cool too, so.
24: And what was your process like? I know Senior Bowl, Combine, visit, like all those things. How did you feel your relationship with the Steelers staff grow during that time?
2: Yeah, no, so it started with the Senior Bowl. I met with them at the Senior Bowl. I felt like it was a good interview. And then went back to the Combine, and they told me, it was, you know, you did so good at the Senior Bowl, we wanted to talk to you again. So that was the first time I got to actually talk to Coach McCarthy and the other guys in there. And then I felt like that was real good too. Like had a nice talk. Mm-hmm. And then it carried over to Pro Day. The day before Pro Day came out, we had dinner, and it was just a great experience. So I just continuing to keep learning them and having them like learn a lot about me. So it was a good experience.
24: We've talked to Patrick Graham and just the energy bringer that he is. Is that the same that you saw from him in your discussions with him and getting to know him and what kind of D coordinator he is?
2: Yeah, I saw at the dinner. I could tell like he was juiced up. And that's I like that a lot. So
24: And in terms of some guys you might know from Georgia, have they reached out? What have they told you? And has anybody else spoke to you since you've been drafted?
2: Well, they haven't reached out yet, but I'm looking forward to seeing them again. Just I haven't seen this Broderick and Darnell. I haven't seen them since my freshman year, so looking forward to seeing them again.
24: All right. Well,
0: that's Daylen Everett with Missy Matthews recently on Steelers.com. And again, Everett, another rookie that will be on the south side this weekend for Steelers rookie minicamp. Everett, 6'1", 196 pounds, corner from Georgia. Interceptions in back-to-back SEC championship games, the 2024 SEC championship MVP. That game was against Texas. 55 games played, 41 starts, a national champion at Georgia from a couple seasons ago, and a first-team all-SEC player in 2025. Next up is the offensive lineman, Jennings Dunker, the redhead mullet, mustache offensive lineman from Iowa, a great character, and he's going to fit in great here in the Steel City. The Steelers trade up to the 96th overall pick in the third round to grab Jennings Dunker from Iowa, the 6'5", 319-pound guard. Also sat down with Missy Matthews recently.
24: Welcome to Pittsburgh, first of all. I know you were just here recently, but what has this experience been like being in front of Steelers fans, going to the draft stage, and just being welcomed?
3: I mean, it's kind of been surreal, just like the amount of love the fans show and the energy that they have and just how fired up they are. You know, it kind of gets you fired up. It's like, all right, let's rock and roll. Let's play today. It's just been awesome.
24: What has your experience been like getting to know members of the Steelers staff and throughout the process of the pre-draft with the Senior Bowl and different things like that?
3: I mean, it's, you know, you just want to play for them today. Like, you know, you just, as like an offensive lineman, you love playing for your coach. You love playing for your quarterback. Like, let's rock and roll, you know?
24: And in terms of your game, what do you want Steelers fans to know what you're going to bring?
3: Just that I like to run and hit. Yep.
24: Pretty simple. Mm-hmm. And in terms of any of the offensive line guys, have they reached out to you at all?
3: Mason shot me a text yesterday, so I didn't realize the players weren't in today, so I was like, hey, I'm coming up right now, but I guess he's not here. And I called Logan on the ride from the airport to here, so
24: yeah.
3: That was awesome to talk to him. So,
24: what did he tell you about Pittsburgh?
3: I mean, I've talked to him about it before, you know, because he was back at Iowa training for a little bit, and just how awesome it is and how much he loved it, and, you know, he's a great guy, you know. He was, he's what, 2 years older than me, 2-3 years older than me? I can't remember exactly. But, I mean, he grew up an hour and a half from me.
24: Oh, okay.
3: So I've known him for
24: ever.
3: A long time. So it's just kind of cool to be able to be on the same team as him, and I know his parents and his wife and his, you know,
24: that's
3: his son,
24: cool.
3: So, yeah.
24: When did you start playing football?
3: So I played in seventh grade for my hometown. Then I played like fifth grade, like a youth league, but it's like
24: okay.
3: Probably like seventh grade, I'd say.
24: And was this always your favorite?
3: Football?
24: Mm-hmm.
3: Yeah, definitely. Like I played baseball and I liked it, but I wasn't that good. I wrestled, also wasn't that good. I'm self-aware. But yeah, like I always loved football and like my hometown is like a football hometown.
24: Right.
3: So Coach A's probably won, I don't even know, maybe 8 state championships the past 15 years or so. So.
24: And how do you feel like Iowa prepared you for coming here to Pittsburgh?
3: Yeah, I mean, I think it's just like, you know, how Coach Ferentz and Coach Burnett do things, like just the way they set the standard and the example. And, you know, we do the exact same things every day. Mm-hmm. It's not flashy. It's not sexy. It's literally the same drills every single day, which is what like gets guys here. And like Iowa is my only offer. So.
24: And the mullet, I have to ask about it. In Pittsburgh, people love mullets. What was the reaction being amongst Steelers fans today?
3: I could tell they were fired up in general or fired up for the mullet, but they were fired up. So it was awesome to see.
24: And I know this started, you kind of copied a teammate. Can you take me through that? And is it staying? What are we doing with the hair?
3: Yeah, so Connor Colby was my guard.
24: Okay.
3: Not this most recent year, but the past two, we played together for 2 years. He was my guard. So he had a freshman year. He was a freshman All-American. Then he cut it, and he still played good. And then not as good, though. And then he grew it back out, so I kind of ran my own little case study on him. And he was my guard, so I had to rock with him. So then he got drafted by the Niners. Not this draft, but the most the draft before that. I was like, well, I guess I'm keeping it. So.
24: And how long did it take to get to where it is now lengthwise?
3: I mean, it grows fast. Like, I have to cut it pretty decently often. Otherwise, like, when I'm cooking supper or something, I'll get in my mouth, and it's disgusting. So I got to keep it, like, probably at this length. Otherwise, when I'm eating, it's just a mess.
0: That's Jennings Dunker recently sitting down with Missy Matthews on Steelers.com. Quite the character at 6'5", 319 pounds, part of the Iowa offensive line that last season won the Joe Moore Award for being one of the top offensive lines in the nation back in 2025. Finally, we're going to end with this. The hometown kid, running back Eli Heidenreich, sat down with Missy Matthews to talk about being selected by his team that he grew up watching and loving, the Pittsburgh Steelers.
24: Eli, I was telling everybody, welcome to Pittsburgh, but for you, it's welcome back.
4: Yep.
24: What has this moment been like for you from waiting backstage, walking across the stage, and then becoming a Pittsburgh Steeler and getting the hug from the commissioner?
4: It's been a wide range of emotions today, kind of a little bit of up and down, and especially at the end, a lot of up, but I'm kind of waiting throughout the day and not sure what's going to happen, a lot of anxiety, just wondering where you're going to go. Then I finally got that call, and it was a 4-2 number, and I was just fired up. It all kind of hit me, and it was just an awesome feeling. And then I got to walk out there, and you get out on stage, and the city, skyline's out there in the background, and it was just a fantastic experience, something I'll remember for a long time.
24: Is it almost the triple threat? You're a hometown kid, you get drafted by the hometown team, but the draft is in your hometown too.
4: Yeah, I think it was kind of the mix of that. It's a little bit like a storybook kind of ending to, this part of my life. But, I'm looking forward to getting here, and, I'm graduating soon, but, moving past that and being able to focus on football. And I'm excited to get here and get to work.
24: You had some of your classmates in the green room with you, your family. Were people talkative? Were they just leaving you alone? What was that kind of vibe?
4: I'd say they were pretty talkative, very supportive too. Everyone's like a little stressed out. They're all managing it in their own way. Everyone was real supportive of me.
24: And what did it mean to have all of those people there supporting you, even when they were taking shots when you were walking across to the stage, your Navy jersey? People, I don't know if you knew that they were there or just supporters as well in the fans area.
4: It was cool. I walked out there and there were a few people with like the Heidenreich Navy jerseys. It was a cool feeling just walking out and seeing those guys out there.
24: How do you move forward in terms of all football? I heard you in your press conference talk about you get to focus all your attention on it. How quickly do you turn the page to football?
4: I think it starts tomorrow for me. It's time to get to work. You don't want to dwell too much on the fact that you got drafted. The whole draft is the idea that you now have this opportunity. It's in front of you, and kind of live up to these people. They're giving you a chance. So I think that's the whole thing. And, like I said, I'm excited to start getting after it.
24: What do you think this means to your parents?
4: They're fired up. First off, they're Steelers fans, born and raised. Both born and raised in Pittsburgh, so they've been Steelers fans their whole life. And, they had a big role in this and have always been so supportive of me. And, I think they're proud. That's what they've been, telling me all day. So, I'm just thankful that, I have two fantastic parents next to me throughout this.
0: Eli Heidenreich from Mount Lebanon, WPIAL guy, to Navy, and now to the Pittsburgh Steelers, as the Steelers select him in the 7th round, 230th overall, right towards the end. And he will have a opportunity this weekend, along with all the other rookies on the South Side, for Steelers minicamp for the rookies on Friday, Saturday, and Sunday to show off his skills for the first time as a member of the Pittsburgh Steelers. When Brian and I come back, we will start hour number two with Jim Wexel, who's the publisher for Steel City Insider, a columnist for Steelers Digest, correspondent for Steelers.com, as well as an author of 7 books on the Pittsburgh Steelers. We are pumped to talk to Jim up next. It is the Steelers Standard. I'm Ed Troop. He's Brian Bacco here on Steelers Nation Radio, part of the Steelers Audio Network.
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0: 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Glad you could join us today, each and every day. I am Ed Troop alongside Double B Brian Bacco. It's now time for our Steelers Spotlight for this week. And we welcome in Jim Wexel, who's a longtime Steelers beat writer and one of the most respected voices covering the team for decades, from Chuck Knoll to Bill Cowher to the entire Mike Tomlin era. Jim has been there for it all. Jim is also an accomplished author, having written several Steeler books, including Steeler Nation, A Pittsburgh Team, and Palomalu. His work has consistently blended insider reporting with deep understanding of the franchise history. He's a publisher for Steel City Insider, a columnist for Steelers Digest, and a correspondent for Steelers.com, as well as an author of seven books on the Pittsburgh Steelers. And we're excited to have him on the show with us today. Jim, welcome to the Standard.
1: Great to be here, guys. Ed, Brian, how you guys doing? We had a little technical difficulty earlier. It reminded me of a show I did. Gene Collier had me on when Gene was in radio for KDKA, and he wanted to talk about my book, Men of Steel, back in 2005. And we kept having a glitch. And three times Gene Collier introduced me as author of a wonderful new book, a great new book. And he told me, sorry for all the interruptions. I said, man, to have the best writer in Pittsburgh history tell me I had a great book three times, I think I could retire now. So thank you for the introduction three times now, Ed. I appreciate it.
0: Third time's a charm, Jim. And Gene Collier, who just retired. So congratulations to him on his retirement. And as you said, one of the best columnists in Pittsburgh writing history for sure. And Brian, he's a colleague of yours.
2: Yeah, I used to read Gene in a professional capacity when I started out my career on the night sports copy editing desk for the Post-Gazette. So I was the one putting some eyes on Gene's columns. And, you know, needless to say, there wasn't much to ever really fix or correct. I mean, how am I going to make one of his columns any better? But yeah, it's going to be sad not to read him anymore. But, you know, I wish Gene the best in whatever's next for him.
0: Jim, let's start with this, the current state of the Pittsburgh Steelers. New coach Mike McCarthy, a new staff, 10 new draft picks as well, and a very strong free agency period this past spring by Omar Khan and that front office. The team where it is now is compared to where it ended in that wild card loss back in January against the Houston Texans. The season ended. The Mike Tomlin era ended. And again, after 19 seasons, we haven't been used to seeing a new head coach here. But here we are with Mike McCarthy, a new staff, and a new season upon us here coming up in 2026.
1: I don't know what they could have done better at the quarterback position. The running backs are tough. And they have a third-round pick who is fighting for his career, and there's competition there. They've added receivers. They've fixed the line. The secondary, I believe, is really well-patched with depth now. We could talk about the inside linebackers, but if you want to go to the fifth guy, I really like Carson Bruner. I think he's a natural. He really showed natural tackling skills and hunting instincts on special teams last year. They fixed some run defensive depth. They have the pass rushers. I like the team. I really do. It's a division champ that improved fairly well. I like how they've improved.
2: Yeah, I mean, when you look at the quarterback position, Wex, I mean, you're probably right. This was yet again another offseason that what grand plan were you really going to hatch to move this thing forward, especially with, I still think the Aaron Rodgers situation kind of lingered and loomed over all of it. They knew they had that in the back pocket. I know Kyler Murray became available, but I always thought that was sort of a strange fit. And now you're giving yourself a lot of different swings at the pinata, right? With potentially Rodgers coming back, I'd say even likely Rodgers coming back. Will Howard in the mix, as you said, Mason Rudolph still the steady hand all these years later, and Drew Aller coming in here as a ball of clay, essentially, and no one really knows how he'll be molded, if he'll be molded, but at least there's some major, major traits to work with there. All right, so let the kids play at quarterback is one potential approach I guess they could make, Wex, and I mean, I understand, I guess, when people say that, because you either learn something good about the guys, or if they flounder, you learn something bad about the guys, but at least you're learning something. I guess there's some fan frustration that they're kind of stuck in no man's land a little, not knowing which way to go. Do you have a thought on whether the Aller Howard idea would be sustainable, or would that just be very un-Steelers-ish because you're throwing a couple guys to the Wolves who've never done anything in the NFL in the preseason, let alone the regular season?
1: Right. Haven't even taken a snap in preseason, and they're going to pick one and go with it, I guess. Kurt Warner had a great tweet. You probably saw it about don't throw your young quarterback to the Wolves. Let him be ready. And, you know, Ben Roethlisberger, 11th overall pick. What was Aller? What overall pick was he?
2: 76.
1: Okay. So there's a big difference there. And they still went into the season. Ben was number four on the first day of training camp behind Brian St. Pierre, whom he quickly passed. And then Charlie Batch got hurt. And then Tommy Maddox got hurt in, what, game two? Or was it the opener?
2: Game two, I think.
1: And to get Ben to go 6-10, here's how they tanked. The 2002 season, from 2002 to 2003, they let Wayne Gandy sign in free agency with somebody else, and they promoted Oliver Ross, moved Marvell Smith over left tackle. They let Lee Flowers pursue free agency. They elevated Mike Logan and drafted Troy Polamalu. And they released backup quarterback Cordell Stewart and elevated third-string quarterback Charlie Batch. They let one coach go, Mike Archer. They signed Keith Butler. That was it. That was the moves that they made to tank, which the Steelers don't do, is my point. And so they, through organically, finished 6-10, had these little injuries, finished 6-10, and fortunately got Roethlisberger because, well, the Browns. You know, whenever a Rod Woodson or Ben Roethlisberger falls to you, the Browns are right in the middle of that fiasco. So you just have to let it happen organically, and you have to do the right thing. Bringing in Aaron Rodgers, who knows the Mike McCarthy offense and the techniques and the procedures and the quarterback school to even help coach these guys. He's got his old teammate, Tom Arth, is the quarterback's coach. I just think it's a perfect scenario. And if you have to let Aaron Rodgers slide through the spring like Troy Polamalu used to every year, I see no problem with that. He doesn't need to relearn the fundamentals of an offense he knows better than anybody on the planet. So that's my
2: take. What's your stance, though, on maybe the notion of developing a rapport, timing, chemistry with the pass catchers? I mean, obviously he's played a season with DK Metcalf and Pat Freiermuth and Darnell Washington, but you know he's never thrown to Michael Pittman Jr. He's never thrown to Jeremy Bernard. Do you feel like there's anything to be said for that, or is that maybe an overrated portion of what goes on this time of year?
1: Doesn't he begin all that? Doesn't he have a process? I hesitate to tell a 42-year-old what to do with his body, knowing what a grind is upcoming for him. And also how enthusiastically he took the team in and rallied the team around him last year. I hesitate to make him do something you suggest, which is probably good. You're probably right, Brian. There's probably some pluses to that. I don't know. I would trust his process. I really liked how it worked last year. I know he didn't look good at very late, but you know, he had one playmaker and I don't know, one tackle, one offensive tackle against the best defense in the NFL. I think Houston is right up there with the best. So
2: yeah, I'd say you can easily make a case for them being number one. But yeah, that's why it's a fun discussion or you know, fun debate to have, because on one hand, they did get off to a good start offensively. They were no worse for the wear as far as lack of OTAs when he was out there flinging it around against the Jets. Everything was humming. But yeah, you know, end of the season, it still ended the same way the last, what, 8 or 9 Steelers seasons have ended. And I guess from that standpoint, you do want more. You hope there's a little bit more meat on that bone. But I think what you were getting at, Wex, is right. I mean, he said all along that, you know, once he signed, he would be all the way in, 2 feet in, completely ready to go. And that started not just in veteran minicamp where, if you remember, he was kind of just sitting back, observing, watching, not taking any reps, but more just keeping a watchful eye on things. And then he invites the fellas out to Malibu for the throwing session and the bonding session and the sushi dinner. So I suppose when you talk about trusting his process, he could do the same thing this time around. He can show up to Pittsburgh when he's good and ready and then do some extracurricular in the meantime between the on-the-field stuff and when they report to Latrobe. When it comes to the offense around him, do you think it's a no-brainer that this is a better supporting cast? Because I think one of the usual questions that gets asked is, what makes you think he's going to be any better at age 42/43 than he was at 41/42? He's not going to get any quicker. He's not going to get any faster as Father Time does what it does. But my retort is usually, he might not have as much on his shoulders if you've got more playmakers out there. And it is easy to forget that the end of that season, and you alluded to this earlier, his number two and three receivers were Adam Thielen and Marquez Valdes-Scantling. Do you believe that this supporting cast that they've built up around him now is good enough to get over that playoff hump as long as Aaron mostly continues to play at the same level as he did in 25?
1: The only 43-year-old quarterback to ever win a Super Bowl had two really good receivers. Imagine the creativity involved with wide receiver screens and Darnell Washington and those kind of beasts downfield blocking for their beastly running backs who run hard, or Jeremy Bernard who runs hard after the catch too. Could be a unique and original type of offense.
3: 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rookie minicamp this upcoming weekend. 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He's Brian Bacco. I'm Ed Troop. 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
15: Hi, Western Pennsylvania. This is Edgar Snyder. I want to thank you for over 40 years of trusting my law firm. During those years, we've helped thousands of people just like you, our neighbors. We're here for you. We're here for our community. We're here for our region. If you've been seriously hurt in an accident, you need to talk to a lawyer, even if it's not us. If you do call us, know that you'll have the firm with over 40 years of experience fighting to get the money you deserve. And of course, there's never a fee unless we get money for you.
3: Steelers rookie minicamp this weekend here in Pittsburgh on the south side. Steelers facilities. Our own Brian Bacco will be there all weekend long, so make sure you tune in next week here on the Steelers Standard as Brian and I will recap rookie minicamp, bring you all the ins and outs of the weekend as the newest Pittsburgh Steelers take the practice.

0: across the Pittsburgh area when it comes to covering the black and gold. He has seen Chuck Knoll, Bill Cowher, and the entire Mike Tomlin era, as Jim has been there for it all. He's also an accomplished author, having written several Steeler books, including Steeler Nation, A Pittsburgh Team, and Palomalu. His work has consistently blended with insider reporting and a deep understanding of the franchise history. And again, Jim is the publisher for Steel City Insider, a columnist for Steelers Digest, and a correspondent for Steelers.com, as well as an author of 7 books on the Pittsburgh Steelers. And we were very excited to join him earlier today as Brian Bacco jumps in here with his next question for Jim.
1: Yeah, and then it's, you know, the duties fall to Mike McCarthy and Brian Angelico and company to get the most out of that crew. I want to pull at one thread there that you mentioned as to the offensive line has been fixed. What gives you the confidence that the offensive line has been fixed? Because I think it's still, I think there's been an infusion of talent for sure with Maxi Honichor and Jennings Dunker. But the way I see it, it's still in flux because we don't necessarily know who's going to play where. And then once they are slotted in, are they going to take to it quickly? How do you view this O-line shaping up, Wex? And if it were, well, you choose it. You can either answer it as what would Jim Wexel do, or what do you think James Campen and the coaching staff will do to get their best 5 out there? And that might be different from week 1 to week 18.
2: Well, for one thing, I wanted a receiver in the first round. I thought that was their most desperate need. I was willing to live with Dylan Cook and Fautanu as the tackles, Blake Hoffman or Spencer Anderson as the left guard. But of course, it's thin. So now they've added. I'm really wowed by Ihonichor's tape, and I think he can be a right tackle for sure. I'm from the old school where the right tackle is your power guy, where you can run behind a right-handed team, and the left tackle has to be a better footwork guy for pass block. I want to talk to Fautanu. Bring him in. He's the only 2 guys I really want to talk to about Fautanu moving to the left side. You know, Troy told me last year he's actually, even though he was in college as a left tackle, he said he's actually more comfortable at right tackle. So I'd want to talk to him about his comfort factor with an eye toward looking to move him to left tackle. And I think he's the kind of player that would have no problem with that move. I think he's Marvell Smith. I think he's Max Starks. All those guys won Super Bowls after changing positions. Broderick, not so much. Maybe he was never cut out to be an NFL player. I don't know enough about Broderick yet. He just seemed young and still a ways to go. So, but I think Fautanu is that kind of player you can move back or forth. And then I would put Ihonichor at right tackle. Your guards, McCormick, does he belong over at left guard? Do you connect him with Fautanu and put him back at his college position and then put Jennings Dunker at right guard? He's a right side, been a right side player. I don't know that it's a big deal right now, but I would talk to these guys. That's what I would do. And then I would move. It sounds like McCarthy's already mixing and matching sides. He didn't tell us much about that bonus week mini camp, other than he moved some guys around right to left. So I think he's already ahead of the curve on that. I just like the fact that they got the depth to a line that I already thought was decent, but thin. So,
1: yeah, I think that's I agree with a lot of that. I mean, I think there's some flexibility there in terms of the positions, and mainly it's the sides, because I think with Jennings Dunker coming in here, you can kind of forget about Troy Fautanu going to guard, at least in the short term. Maybe he could do that at some point in his career. But that's an interesting nugget that Troy told you. He's kind of settled in it on the right side. And that was my one hang up really with the Maxi Honichor selection. Nothing about him as a player, more about the domino effect of, okay, to get the best out of him, are you fixing something that's not broke with the way Troy played at right tackle last year? And I'm sure they had all those conversations as a brain trust, as a front office, as a coaching staff. And, you know, who knows? I mean, Maxi Honichor, I don't think they've ruled out the possibility of putting him at left tackle, but guess we'll find out this weekend come rookie minicamp where he's getting those first reps at.
2: Well, you know, Dylan Cook can play left tackle.

0: allow Ihana Tours if he's developing behind him.
1: Dylan Cook suddenly becomes a very valuable man in this equation, doesn't he, Wex?
0: Yeah, sure. Picking a 21, it's harder to get a left tackle. So I kept in mind Faetano's ability to play left tackle. I don't buy the stuff about him playing left tackle on the blind, wasn't the blind side at Washington. You're still facing the best pass rushers. The other team is naturally going to put its best pass rusher on that side for the most part.
1: And it's still about the footwork.
0: Guys like TJ Watt. Yeah, just the speed over there. You naturally put the guy over there as he's growing up, as he's in high school, and then he's in college. So getting that right tackle, it's like Bill Cowher's first draft pick was a right tackle. And just a power guy. Those are easier to find, and they can even be better. So I'm excited about Ihana Tour being a right tackle. He just looks the part.
1: Yeah, yes, he does. And that is the art of coaching, right? That is why they get paid the big bucks, is you have to have a feel for, I'm going to go to Troy Faetano and say, hey, how about flipping over to the left side, even though you, who was it that he de-cleated last year? Was it the Forrest Buckner from the Colts? I mean, he was on a tear at one point there in the middle of the season, looking like a very natural right tackle. And he's a player who I don't think it's not lost on me that he had his struggles early on making that switch. Maybe now he feels finally like, okay, I'm comfortable switching back. So they have to have a feel for, even if he says all the right things, which knowing Troy, I bet he will, is it still in his best interest? And that's where you have to just trust your gut on those things, I suppose, as a coach.
0: John Cole, Marvell Smith, Max Starks. It's not that big a deal. Just because Broderick and Dan Moore struggled with it doesn't mean other NFL teams aren't doing it consistently. And coaches really, it's been said to me that there's no difference between strong safety and free safety anymore. I kind of disagree with that, but that's how coaches seem to be looking at it anymore.
1: Yeah, I think it probably depends on your defensive structure and some of what you're asking those guys to do. All right, well, we've talked about Big Max, Mad Max, IMAX, whatever we're calling Max Ihana Tour. Max Protect is another favorite of mine. I know you said you like Jeremy Bernard, and you know we kind of let off with Drew Aller a little bit, but any of those day three guys catch your eye, Wex? Because I know at least once upon a time, you were kind of you were very intrigued by looking at the day three and later round players. Once you got to learn a little bit more about Caden Wiegen and Riley Nowakowski and Eli Heidenreich and company, any of them stand out to you as potential difference makers as rookies or just at any point in their career?
0: Well, I like the fact that they picked guys to fill these niche spots that like. Return man. They got the best return man. And I'm hearing people who've watched him his entire career call him the best return man they've seen in college football. Okay. I really haven't watched tape of his returns. That's for you young guys now, you and Nick and all the guys that watch seventh rounders. I do like Eli Heidenreich. He was a favorite of our site coming into the draft. You have to like those slot type, running back types. I just think they're going to find their niche. The fullback, they needed a fullback. They got the best one. So if they took them around early, that's okay because they had enough draft picks and they got the guy they wanted. You know, yeah, you could blame somebody else. They shouldn't have taken Wiegen around early. You know, that could be the Steelers' lament. Well, we thought the Colts took him around early. Well, guess what? If you'd have taken them, then you wouldn't have to deal with that. You'd only have to deal with the media saying it's around early. But they got the guys they wanted. Sixth round pick was interesting. Rubio's interesting in that he was injury plagued. Aller pick, I have no problem with that. I wasn't a fan, but McCarthy knows a little more about quarterbacking than I do. So I and the two defensive backs, get a couple 4-3 guys, a big physical, big conference, big games. I can run. They can hit. Why not? I mean, you're working on your special teams already. Dante Kent's going to come off injured reserve as another 4-3 guy in your secondary. And Corey Trice going to give it one more try. So all these deep secondary guys, just give that whole position a lot of bulk. And I don't know if they've announced Darnell Savage yet or if they're going to. I was told they were going to, so that's another safety. Brisker's another safety.
1: Yeah, I like Dalen Everett and Robert Spears Jennings as well. You can't teach the 4.3 speed, although I guess the speed coaches out there nowadays, they certainly try. So, well, hey, Wex, I think that's all we got for you today. Really appreciate you coming on, my friend. And
2: that's Jim Wexel, longtime Steelers beat writer and one of the most respected voices covering the team for decades. Again, he has seen it all from Chuck Knoll to Bill Cowher to the entire Mike Tomlin era. Jim has been there throughout all of those coaches and their tenure, including recently, and now the Mike McCarthy era as it begins. He will be on that front doorstep as well. And again, Jim's the publisher for Steel City Insider and a columnist for Steelers Digest, correspondent for Steelers.com, as well as an author of seven books on the Pittsburgh Steelers. And those books started back in 2004. Tells from Behind the Steel Curtain, published back in 2004, focuses on the best stories of the 1979 Steelers. So make sure you go check that book out. As well as Pittsburgh Steelers Men of Steel, released in 2006. Profile some of the greatest players in the franchise history. Steelers Nation, a Pittsburgh team, published in 2008, a self-published road trip book that explores the widespread fan base of the Pittsburgh Steelers. If These Walls Could Talk, Pittsburgh Steelers, co-authored by Craig Wolfley, our own Wolf. So make sure you check that book out from Jim Wexel and Craig Wolfley. Collection of behind-the-scenes stories from Wolf, from the sideline and the locker room. Also, Polamalu, the inspirational story of the Pittsburgh Steelers strong safety Troy Polamalu, was published back in 2020. On the Clock, Pittsburgh Steelers, released in 2022. That book provided a detailed look at the team's history and key decision in making the NFL draft over the years for the Pittsburgh Steelers be a huge success. They've had a lot of success in and around the draft over the years. And finally, Jim's most latest book, Pittsburgh Steelers, An Illustrated Timeline, was published just back in October 2024, a coffee table book that chronicles the team's storied history from the founding year of 1933 through that 2023 season. So make sure you check out all seven books of Jim Wexel. We can't stress it enough. He's a great asset here in the Pittsburgh Steeler community when it comes to Pittsburgh Steeler knowledge. When we come back, Brian and I are going to jump into previewing the Steeler rookie minicamp as we wrap up hour number two here on The Standard. What can we expect this weekend on the South Side, and what are we looking forward to seeing the most? As again, our own Brian Bacco will be there all weekend long, and make sure you tune in next week here on The Steeler Standard to hear his recap of what happened this weekend at Steeler rookie minicamp. He's Brian Bacco, Double B. I'm Ed Troop. It is the Steelers Standard here on Steelers Nation Radio, part of the Steelers Audio Network.
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0: Mother's Day weekend. So once again, happy Mother's Day to all the moms out there in Steelers Nation. We appreciate you. Enjoy your weekend. Hopefully the weather gets a little bit nicer for you. Not too great right now, but always sunshine when you have a mom in your life, that's for sure. It is the Steelers Standard here on Steelers Nation Radio, part of the Steelers Audio Network. Brian, I was probably getting a bit cheesy there, but in all seriousness, happy Mother's Day to all the moms out there.
1: To all the moms out there, happy birthday. Is that from The Simpsons?
0: I think so. Good Simpsons reference, for sure.
1: Thank you. Got any big plans for it, Ed?
0: I do not. I will visit my mom, of course. What's that? Go ahead, Brian. I'm sorry.
1: Wrong answer right off the bat. Come on. Why isn't there some elaborate meal or rose petals or, you know, music? What's going on?
0: Because, Double B, every day in my household is Mother's Day for my wife. How about that?
1: That is a good answer. Yes. You say, honey, we don't need a holiday or a Hallmark card to celebrate how much I love you.
0: That's right. That's the recovery, right? We celebrate it all year long. But in all, we will, of course, celebrate my wife with my two boys all weekend long, as well as my mother-in-law. We have a dinner planned with my in-laws. And then my mom, I will see on Sunday for a couple hours back in BV, Belle Vernon. We'll be making the trip back to the Valley.
1: That's great. I'm also very fortunate to have three great moms in my life. My own mom, my mother-in-law, and then, of course, you know, most important these days, my wife and the mother to our two kids. So shout out to all of them.
0: Yeah, boy, it does switch throughout your life out there as you get older. And not that your own mother takes a back seat. She never does. It's, you know, you only have one mom. But man, the wife, if you're married and you have kids, that goes to the top rather quickly. And then the mother-in-law, never, ever, ever make the mistake of forgetting about the mother-in-law during those conversations. But yeah, enjoy the weekend out there to all the moms for sure. Here on SNR, we're going to wrap up our week to talk about what's upcoming this weekend for the Pittsburgh Steelers, and that's rookie camp. So rookie camp will be underway. Now, last weekend was the first weekend post-draft, Brian, and you started seeing a lot of clips around the league of rookies reporting. A lot of teams had their camps for their rookies last weekend, but the Steelers elect to have it this weekend.
1: Yeah, you know, it was also interesting to follow some of the headlines out of rookie minicamps last week. I didn't realize Robert Saleh, the Titans' new head coach, he's obviously been a head coach before with the Jets, his quarterback was Aaron Rodgers. But his philosophy is he doesn't really have the draft picks do much. So that's an odd one to me. I guess he has some history. Maybe I don't know if it was with the Jets or when he was the 49ers defensive coordinator, of maybe injuries happening in this weekend with the much hyped rookies who you just invested premium resources in. But So I guess the Titans were kind of rolling the undrafted guys out there and the tryout guys and keeping the Carnell Tates of the world on ice. That was kind of interesting to me. I don't think Mike Tomlin has never done it that way with the Steelers rookies. I guess we'll see where McCarthy lands on that come this weekend. But it's always been a feeling out process around these parts.
0: As we said, there's not going to be any, you know, pads on hitting going on anytime soon for anything. Even the Steelers mandatory minicamp in early June will not have any of that going on. Also, the undrafted free agents that they picked up to bring in here for possible tryouts too. You mentioned that earlier in the week, Brian, that, you know, historically there's been a few players that get an opportunity to try out for an organization this weekend as well and get another look and another chance.
1: Well, here are the big questions I'm looking at this weekend. Let's start with the picks. Where does Maxi Honichor line up day one? Because I think that is usually a pretty good indication of where the Steelers are going to put him. Now, I guess you could say, all right, they just want to start him off with where he's comfortable at right tackle. That doesn't preclude him from playing left tackle. But at least under Mike Tomlin and Pat Meyer as the O-line coach, Troy Fautanu's first day of school at rookie camp, you know, he was out there at right tackle because you're trying to start to lay that groundwork, especially for someone who was flipping sides from college to the pros. So with Big Max, yeah, I mean, I think if they put him out there at, say, left tackle from the get-go, that would be very interesting. We'll keep an eye on that. For Jeremy Bernard, kind of the same deal. Where's he lining up? Personnel grouping one, snap one. Is he on the outside? Is he in the slot? Because you probably want to start getting him up to speed in this playbook, and you want him learning the spots that he's going to play come September and October.
0: And where does the return man, right, with Caden Wettjen, how does he fit into this? How does lead Eli?
1: Yeah, yep, yep, that's what I was going to say, too. I think that's another one is, you know, where are they using Eli Heidenreich on day one as a Steeler? I think that, you know, it's probably telling that they list him as a running back slash wide receiver now. I actually would love to, if I get some time with Eli this weekend, I think I'm going to ask him, going back to the combine where he was listed as a running back and he went through all the running back testing and drills with that group. Like, why was that the case? Because he was, you know, so much, he was so productive as a receiver at Navy that why didn't he get grouped with those guys? Is that just the perception of him that the NFL had? Because I've said it many times. Matt Williamson was saying it last week too, with us on the final show of the week, that if Heidenreich is going to make it and contribute and put his hand in the pile, to borrow an old Tomlinism, I think it's going to be as someone who's running routes, getting open, making contested catches, taking advantage of a mismatch in the slot, going in motion. I don't think it's going to be taking handoffs away from Jalen Warren or Rico Dowdle or even Caleb Johnson.
0: I think the other storyline this weekend too, Brian, is we get our first look at the McCarthy coaching staff in action. Right. I mean, they've been well, you guys do, I guess. I guess, the you know, the beat writers and the everyday media. I don't know if I put myself in that category. Well, I guess I am. I'm here. I'm in house here at on Steelers Nation Radio. But you'll be there, of course, covering it for the PG. And it'll give your first true look of the coaching staff in action, the coordinators, the position coaches, and Mike McCarthy.
1: Yeah, that's a good point, Ed. I mean, we haven't seen Brian Angelico, for instance, work with his offense. Patrick Graham, I mean, he's got a long track record of being an NFL DC, but it'll be his first impressions, not on the vets coming back. You know, he got to do that at, you know, the veteran mini camp draft week, but with these rookies, and we weren't at veteran mini camp. So yeah, first time for that. You know, even the position coaches, some of whom really intrigue me. You know, I've watched Pat Meyer coach the position. I've watched Adrian Clem coach the O-line position. But, you know, now James Campen coming in here, I'm sure he has his own flavor and way of doing things. Domina Pecco, I'm very curious to see with the defensive lineman, you know, the longtime Bengals nose tackle, his first real opportunity doing this at the NFL level. So, yeah, that'll be a fun little side note as well. Sticking with some of the players, some of the draft picks, Riley Nowakowski, you know, is he going to be out there right away lining up in a fullback position? Is he going to be in line as a tight end? How are they using him right out of the gate? Because I think that's another one that will be an indication of, okay, what's the plan for him? It starts now, and we'll see where it goes through OTAs, camp, and then eventually the regular season.
0: Brian, over the years that you've covered Steelers rookie camp, is there any player that when you showed up for the weekend, you walked away at the end of the 3 days thinking to yourself, like, hey, this potentially could be a big player for the black and gold going forward?
1: I think I mentioned him yesterday or maybe the day before, but I mean, George Pickens, you could see right away the body control, high pointing the football. And I mean, we knew he was good coming out of Georgia. He was a second round pick. It's not like he was some hidden gem undrafted free agent or seventh rounder. But I mean, seeing him in person is a little different even than watching his game tape with the Bulldogs. So yeah, I mean, you could see immediately he's just different. I mean, the way he moves, and he's still producing for the Dallas Cowboys. But yeah, he was one that stood out to me. I'll tell you another one though, Ed, same draft class. No, the next year's draft class, Nick Herbig. I mean, when I saw his get off in person, how quick he was off the snap of the ball. I mean, that was another one that you could see it when he was playing at Wisconsin, but I think seeing it up close and personal, even a little bit different. It was scary when he came in here for those first days of rookie camp. I'm like, yeah, I even at his size, I think this guy can act.
0: Looks like it, huh? Yeah. How about the schedule this weekend for these players, Brian? What does that look like these next 3 days?
1: Well, at least under Mike Tomlin, I mean, I think they would usually get him in here. I don't know if it's maybe some guys come in Thursday night or maybe they get in on Friday. And I think that first day's decent amount of like meetings and, you know, what we expect out of you as professionals. And it's basically orientation. And I think, you know, traditionally they would get on the field Friday or maybe they come in on Thursday and have those meetings then. Then they get on the field Friday and Saturday. And I think they actually have two sessions. maybe one, only one of which is open to the media. And I think this year under Mike McCarthy, only Saturday is going to be open to the media. So yeah, it's a lot of learning. It's a lot of getting to know. And then, yeah, they see, they'll put you through the drills and they'll see how you move. A lot of these guys, I mean, the Steelers scouts and coaches have only seen them on film, especially the coaches. I mean, they're not out there pounding the pavement at college football games. They're coaching their own NFL season. So for a lot of them, it's their first chance to see, okay, I see Caden Wiegen returning punts on video, but now I'm seeing his bend and his shiftiness and his vision in real time. That I think that's instructive here in these first days. And then, you know, the schedule is, it's kind of the first test for rookies of, all right, we tell you there's a meeting at 10:10. You better be there at 10:07, 10:08. Like, don't be late to rookie minicamp. I mean, that's the worst way to make an impression. You'll have guys who are tryout players trying to be first in line, trying to win all the sprints and take all the notes and ask all the questions, I'm sure. So it's all part of it. You know, it's baby steps at the end of the day.
0: It'll be the next 3 days. So depending on when you're listening here to The Standard, maybe you're listening to it live on Thursday or Friday or over the weekend during our replays. Steeler minicamp going on this weekend, Friday, May 8th, Saturday, May 9th, and Sunday, May 10th. It's mandatory for the rookies, and there will also be a mandatory Steelers minicamp upcoming as well in early June, Tuesday, June 2nd, Wednesday, June 3rd, Thursday, June 4th. They had a non-mandatory, optional volunteer minicamp back in April, right before the draft, Brian. But that and some of those, you know, off-season activities that Mike McCarthy and his staff put into place in April, early in this off-season schedule, was highly attended. Pretty much all the veterans showed up, and I think that's a great sign.
1: Yeah, I think so too. And we'll see who's all here for OTAs and all that good stuff once the rookies. Because I mean, this weekend for the rookies is cool, and it's a good entry level experience for them, but you know, by and large, there aren't veterans around, so that's kind of a welcome to the NFL thing for them once they start up with the vets and OTAs and then minicamp. But yeah, we'll also I think it's always fun to keep an eye on the tryout players as well. I mean, Gabe Nwosu, Penn State's punter, is reportedly going to be there for rookie camp. 6'6", 290 pounds. I know we mentioned him earlier in the week. I want to see him boom some balls. I think that'd be a very intriguing subplot to training camp if he's competing with Cam Johnston for the punter spot. So sign me up for that. Alex Texa from Mount Lebanon and Navy, just like Eli Heidenreich.
0: Yeah.
1: Those two guys grew up playing together. Let's be honest. I mean, it's a long shot for the tryout guys. This might be their last football practice together of all time. So I think that's going to be special for those two childhood friends, in addition to obviously trying to go through this job interview essentially for Texa, and then even for Eli Heidenreich to take those initial steps toward trying to make this 53-man roster come September.
0: Rookie minicamp wraps up on Sunday, May 10th, and there will be a week break between rookie minicamp and the start of Steeler OTAs. On Monday, May 18th, will be the first OTA. The Steelers will go through six of them during the month of May, between Monday, May 18th and Friday, May 29th, and then four more OTAs after the mandatory minicamp on June 2nd, 3rd, and 4th. They will go Monday, the 8th, Tuesday, the 9th, Thursday, the 11th, and Friday, the 12th. Then about a month and a half off, a little over a month, Brian, maybe 6 weeks or so, if my math serves me right, before training camp in La Trobe at St. Vincent College in late July.
1: And we'll talk about all of it here on Steelers Nation Radio. We'll, you know, we previewed rookie minicamp. We'll have a lot more to preview come OTAs. And then, you know, next week we can discuss what we learned or maybe didn't learn at rookie minicamp, and you know what I can get out of there from some of the new guys. It, you know, it's tough to glean too much from observing one day of what amounts to a very fundamental football practice. We still haven't seen the numbers yet for the rookies too. So that'll be exciting news for fans once that's all released as well.
0: Yeah, we'll go over that and a lot more coming up next week here on The Standard. That's going to do it for the Steelers Standard for this week. Brian, enjoy
1: something more definitive, even on the Aaron Rodgers front, Ed. Knock
0: on wood. How about that? We're flirting with that idea as we record this here at the end of the week.
1: So close. And you've been twisting in the wind. Just when you're out, they pull you back in.
0: That's it. About a week ago here on the Standard, I pivoted and said, let's just roll with Will Howard and Drew Aller. Let's see what happens. But I've never disagreed with this statement, Brian. Aaron Rodgers definitely gives you the best shot next year.
1: Now you're pivoting back. You're like Hakeem Olajuwon in the low post. You're doing the dream shake here on Aaron Rodgers.
0: I just keep going back and forth as the story tells me what to do. He's Brian Bacco. I'm Ed Troop. That's going to do it for the Steelers Standard for today and this week. We appreciate you listening. And again, next week, we'll recap Steeler mandatory minicamp that is for the rookies this upcoming weekend. So Brian will be there and we'll get his thoughts on what he sees and what he uncovers this upcoming weekend. We thank you for listening here on Steelers Nation Radio, part of the Steelers Audio Network.
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8: vacuum that carpet, dust those shelves. Aaron Rodgers is on a jet plane headed to the South Side to meet with the Pittsburgh Steelers. At least that is what the reporting has been. Today, Friday, May 8th, is when he is expected to come down to Pittsburgh. Down to Pittsburgh, weird way to say that, like he won a game show. Come on down, Aaron! But, and I want to establish this, so we're recording this Friday episode at around 10 a.m., so maybe by the time your ears hear this on the podcast feed, Aaron Rodgers is already a Pittsburgh Steelers, but that is the news, not just of the day in the Steelers world, Chris, but yesterday you saw this kind of become the news as far as the NFL world is concerned. And I did find it kind of funny that ESPN would put a graphic up like Aaron Rodgers likely to sign with Steelers upon visiting them this weekend. It's like, that's where we were in February. Like, what is going on here? Is this breaking news? But it seems to have a lot of people talking. There seems to be a lot of interest now at that UPMC Rooney facility down on the South Side. The Rooney Sports Complex, not just from Pittsburgh, but in a national, from a global scale. Oh,
10: global.
8: From a around universal the world. Scale. Over in Neptune, world. They're thinking about
10: Steelers
8: this.
10: Nation goes around the world.
8: So it is certainly Neptune. Kind of what, it's what the focus is of the NFL world, the Steelers world, and I think the expectation is that this is kind of that last little step before the pen gets put to paper.
10: Very underrated Steelers bar in Neptune, by the way. One time I checked out. You know, you always go to a new place, you check out, and I just saw they had the banner and up and everything. I
8: was trying to think of something really cool to call the bar in Neptune, but I couldn't think of anything. I couldn't think of something off the top of my head.
10: Yeah, I don't know. I shouldn't have gone that way. Rodgers, we got to the point. This is reminds me of the coaching search, sort of, where I was getting like. There is a jet landed, a small, commuter type plane, whatever it would be, from Oakland, California, or whatever, the Bay Area, landed at Allegheny County Airport at, like, after midnight last night. And it's like,
8: like a smuggler plane almost, like a bipedal, like those two like propellers. He's flying it himself. Yeah, he's got like the aviator outfit on with like the Amelia Earhart cap and the goggles. And he lands not at Pittsburgh International. He lands at like Arnold Palmer, yeah, right? Like he comes flying in the middle of the night. He's taking a PJ, right? Like, he's PJing himself across this country right now. That's why I think people who would be like, oh my God, let's get to the airport or something like that, or like, oh, we got to figure out, get that first footage of Rodgers showing up. Like, he ain't walking off a plane in first class. He ain't walking up. He is going to the private tarmac and flying private. He flew private to New York a couple of years ago just for the Jets to tell him to get the hell out of here. We don't want you. So when you got Aaron Rodgers' money, it goes beyond just, renting out first class at, American Airlines. It's Aaron Rodgers Airlines is what I'm taking to Pittsburgh.
10: Or maybe he is going to go the total opposite route and be in cup. Remember last time he made a big deal about driving a Malibu? He rented a Malibu?
8: Yeah, that's right.
10: A Chevy?
8: We had all those little pictures, the long lens pictures zooming in on him.
10: And the back of not even the front of the Steelers facility. It was that, covert. Didn't even use the parking lot in the back of the Steelers. So, I don't know. Yeah, I was still, the expected to sign. Like, remember how mad he was at the Jets because they flew across the country and they're just like, we don't really want to watch.
8: That's what I mean. Like,
10: they should do a practical joke. I got you, Aaron. Like, Elmore walks in. You know what? We decide we'll.
8: But the Steelers have been super open that they want him. You know what I mean? Like, there is a new coaching change, funny enough. I was just going to say, there isn't a new coaching change where you don't know how Aaron Glenn's going to react to it. Like, no, actually, there was a new coaching change. But we know how this coach feels about Aaron Rodgers. In fact, he loves Aaron Rodgers. And it was reported by Jerry Dulac. Maybe reporting is a little harsh of a way to term this. It was said by Jerry Dulac, and he was on Mark Madden's show yesterday, that McCarthy's the one that is pushing the most for Aaron Rodgers to come back. Like, he is kind of, I don't want to say he's like dragging everybody along with him, because they all want Rodgers back as far as the front office, the ownership, and the coach. But McCarthy's really driving that bus, and that makes a lot of sense, because the Steelers, Mr. Rooney, Omar Khan, they don't strike me as a leadership group, Chris, that like brings in a guy as established as Mike McCarthy and says, you have to do this. You know what I mean? Like, here's the job. It only comes with you making sure you bring Aaron Rodgers back and that he's the starting quarterback. Now, you hand things off with McCarthy and you say, this is about as carte blanche as you can get when it comes to what your team looks like
11: help us find that quarterback, help us find that next level of offensive football that helps us compete and win playoff games in the modern days. Like, that's who the Steelers are. They're not a meddling organization. They're not a micromanaging organization. So I buy that completely, that this is McCarthy who's behind the wheel of the bus driving this thing. Because if McCarthy truly wanted to just go with his rookie Aller, go with the second-year man Howard, Rudolph maybe as the stopgap starter, I think ownership in the front office would be all in on that. I think they'd be like, hey, this is your shit. Maybe they'd have some disagreements, right? Maybe they'd say we'd rather do it this way. But at the end of the day, Mike, I mean, it's your team, right? Like, we've handed you those reins. So I think McCarthy is completely on board, is helping to push that across the finish line and bring him into the fold. So there's no, like, questions as there was with the Jets where it's like, will they or won't they? Like, Aaron knows the Steelers will and that they want to. It has always been the ball firmly being placed into his court. And now it seems like he's finally picking up that ball and he's going to actually maybe put it in the hoop for a change.
10: Talking through that there, it really makes me, because Big Mike has been so upfront about that this is one of the reasons I was hired. This is brought up at the interview.
11: The quarterback.
10: And developing the new quarterback.
11: Finding him. Yes.
10: And finding and developing the new one. You're right. So that leads me to believe, especially after watching last year, and just knowing how much Aaron embraced Will Howard and Will Howard embraced Aaron, and how well that seemed to go by all indications, up and down, Tom Arth, Mike Tomlin, you can go through everybody. Arthur Smith acknowledged that. That was a really good working relationship. And so obviously few in the coaching profession know Aaron Rodgers as well as Mike McCarthy. So that leads me to believe that a big and probably unspoken, or at least not under discussed, let's put it that way, across town, when we talk about the quarterback situation, and of course there's a faction of people that say stay young, Rodgers, the difference, whatever it might be. I think it doesn't get talked about enough, that I think that Rodgers is viewed as part of the nest in developing the next quarterback.
11: Yes.
10: And developing the two young quarterbacks the Steelers have now. And I think it went really well last year. Now, we'll see. And obviously, Mike McCarthy knows Rodgers more than anybody. And this is a hypothetical. And it's kind of like worst case scenario when I say this. But I still worry about if either the season, which it won't, or the season or Rodgers goes poorly, it's going to be a lot harder with a living legend, 42 years old, who you've been working with, to say, well, we're going to play the young guys now, than it would be another guy. But if everything goes as planned, I think Rodgers is embracing, and I think McCarthy knows, and Will Howard knows firsthand, that Rodgers is part of the, with Tom Arth and with McCarthy and with Angelico and with the organization as a whole, fostering Drew Aller and Will Howard and seeing what they can get out of them and extract them and develop and then working with them, I think is a part of that process. That's why, one of the big reasons why McCarthy wants Rodgers here.
11: Couldn't agree more.
10: Okay.
11: Because I think, with McCarthy, him being so upfront and saying, I'm here to find the next franchise quarterback, I'm here to find the next Steelers quarterback, he ain't a big dummy. He knows that ain't Aaron Rodgers. He knows that don't fit the bill. He's 42 years old. He's not going to play till he's 50, and you have 8 years of runway with Aaron Rodgers in front of you. He knows that. So him saying that, then also being very adamant that he wants Rodgers, he talks to Rodgers, they're all in on Rodgers coming back, that's all the context clues you need to prove what you were just saying there, I think. That is how he views he's the starter for 2026, and you'll try to compete and repeat as the division champion with him. But he is crucial to getting the most out of these young guys that McCarthy has. McCarthy, maybe crucial is too strong a word. Like, if Rodgers decided to show up today and be like, I'm just done, I'm hanging it up, like, McCarthy would be able to still get a lot out of these guys. But he wants to have that true Jedi master out there on the field, showing them the ropes every single day, to kind of practice what he's preaching. You know what I mean?
10: Yeah.
11: Like, I could show you film, and I saw a clip from Will Howard on Christian Kuntz's podcast saying that he's been watching film of Joe Montana in the 1993 AFC Championship game with Mike McCarthy and breaking down guys like that, and Rich Gannon showing up, and he can do that all he wants, but that's just preaching. Rodgers can go out there and show you how the preaching gets practiced and how it applies to actual game action, practice action, the prep. And Chris, to further this point, I was talking to somebody very high up deep inside of the Steelers. I can do that. Very surprising, right? But I can talk to some people that actually know what they're talking about. And he was telling me one of the things that was the most impressive about Rodgers last year was how he mentored Howard. How he was kind of that sounding board, and how he was not just doing it from a feeling of like, I guess I have to do this. Like, he wanted to do that. Like, he was initiating into it. And that's what this person in the Steelers organization was telling me. Like, they loved that so much about him, and a bit surprising, honestly, that he was all in on being kind of that mentor. So he had that last year with Howard. I don't think there's any reason to not think that that would apply again this year to Howard again, and to Drew Aller now, kind of learning at the foot of Aaron Rodgers. So, you know, all that stuff combined, my source, I mean, that clearly is a major factor in bringing him back. And I think that's your argument to anybody that says, oh, well, you're trying to find the quarterback of the future, you're just wasting this year when you go with Aaron Rodgers. Perhaps you're correct about that, but my argument back to you would be Rodgers is the helpful tool in trying to foster an Aller, a Howard, that next quarterback.
10: That's, yes, I, and, you know, even me thinking through it here more now, it is more, it's not necessarily a binary choice to say, okay, we're bringing back the old quarterback. This means we're abandoning the idea that we're developing the young quarterbacks, and they can work in it. Now, it has to be the right guy. And like I said, I'm glad you heard that. Like, that seems 100% genuine. Now, you know, was that just because Will Howard is so, you know, amenable to it? I don't know. I mean, there's a lot of, you can counter back all you want and throw hypotheticals back at me and say, well, Will Howard wasn't a threat to take his job. I don't, you know, you can go do this from here to the end, but I'm just telling you, up and down, unanimous, every time I've heard anything talk about, and, you know, it's everybody lying, it's everybody putting on a face. Like, I get it publicly, Will Howard to say things. Although there was a young quarterback from not too distant past who was under a future Hall of Famer, and they were, neither one of them, both of them were pretty open about that wasn't the relationship. And to this day, are pretty open about that not being the relationship that they had in terms of a mentor and things like that. So at least, but I totally believe that is genuine. And I do think, because again, McCarthy has been talking both about having Rodgers here, and I get part of that is winning in 2026 versus sustainable for years to come, the next decade or whatever it is. And that's certainly part of having Rodgers and developing the young quarterbacks, but they're not two separate entities per se. I don't know, you know, if there was, if Rodgers, for whatever reason, or whatever veteran quarterback to bring it in, had a past with a confrontational, if McCarthy didn't have that trust that he could, or
11: right,
10: or maybe even Will went poorly last year with Will Howard for whatever reason, or there wasn't, or, you know, Will Howard felt, you know, standoffish or aloof, whatever it might be. If that all happened, I don't know if this is happening this week or this is happening where Rodgers is coming back for 2026. I think that they're not mutually exclusive things. I think they can work together. And I think that, and again, you know, whatever, I don't speak for anybody else. My persona of Aaron Rodgers before he got here, we talked about Aaron Rodgers at this point last year, I probably wouldn't have thought that was the case, to be totally honest with you. Whether that's me, whether that's national media, I don't know what the reason for that is. I can't say. I don't know. But I'm just telling you what, everything in that Steelers building last year, the way it went, was as good as could be for that type of, you know, mentor-type relationship.
11: Yeah, absolutely. And that's got to be a value that McCarthy sees in him big time. Because, again, his job is to find that future quarterback. Rodgers ain't the future quarterback, but if he thinks he's an extremely useful tool to help find that quarterback, then, yeah, you bring him back. And, oh, by the way, that tool also helps you in 2026 to stay competitive, which is what your owner wants. He always wants to be competing for a playoff spot. He always wants to try to win playoff games, and that's what the Steelers do. They don't go into a season looking to finish with 5 wins. If it happens organically, it happens organically. There's nothing you can do about that. But there's no, you know, roster chicanery happening where you go, well, they don't look like they're really trying too hard to win too many games. That ain't the case here. So he allows you to win in 2026. And he allows you to kind of try to get the most out of the potential that you have with some of your young pups on the bench. To wrap up about Aaron Rodgers here, saying he does sign, let's assume that he comes back, he's in the fold. How does he play better next year than he did last year, Chris, if that's even possible? And I'm willing to concede that that might not be possible. But you know how we talk about how the quarterbacks, the truly elite ones, are like the rising tide and it lifts all the boats around them? Now Rodgers has kind of got to be the boat, right? And the pieces around him has to rise him up a little. That's, I think, the only path for him to be, quote-unquote, better, more effective than he was last year, is that the boats are more souped up. Like, we got, like, some mega yachts on the water now. And so he is being risen as a tide. This is a weird analogy now. But the inverse happens, like, where you now see a good receiving room, strong tandem at running back, an offensive line that's coming together. And because of that, it allows the old man, no offense, to lift his game up to another level because of what he has around him. What he's insulated with is a lot, is improved. I think that's the only clear path that you could argue that he'll be a better quarterback than he was last year.
10: And I think that Mike McCarthy's reputation as an offensive, the play caller,
11: bingo,
10: coordinator.
11: That's the other part.
10: I think that's a big, and that's, I'm not necessarily saying that as a shot at Arthur Smith. The Arthur Smith game is it with some pedigree. But
11: it's not a shot at Arthur Smith, but I mean, for God's sakes, Art, look in the mirror. Mike McCarthy's one of the greatest offensive minds that we've ever seen in this game.
10: Yeah, so you got that, and I do, I mean, the number two receiver thing, it's,
11: that's like, okay, listen, you're a nickelback receiver. Arthur Smith, that's great, like, you're making music and you were a musician, right? But this is the Rolling Goddamn Stones we're talking about here. Sorry for my language.
10: When you first started saying that, I'm in such a football mindset of football, like, you're a, I'm like,
11: wait, what, they're in the slot,
10: huh? The slot? What are you
11: why
10: talking
11: are we not
10: about?
11: Did we just take a hard turn?
10: He's 6'4", 280 pounds, he was playing the DB, what are we doing here?
11: Bad choice of band then, but you know what I mean? Like, it's just like, it's a different kind of class that we're talking about here.
10: Yeah. So, and then again, I mean, the two and three wide receivers, it's just such a massive upgrade at this point. I mean, having Michael Pittman Jr., I still can't get it. Like, I'm still like, sort of like, what am I missing? Like, I feel like, am I missing something here? It's been 2 months now. And the Pittman trade, like, every time I think about it, and I get why the Colts did it at the time they did it. It's just like, the Colts probably should have a little more foresight maybe, and then the day free agency started to sign Pierce, they worried they'd sign Pierce. Like, they could have got more value, I think, out of Michael Pittman than they got.
11: They definitely moved. Like, they could have still had him. You know what I mean?
10: Yeah,
11: like, they could still technically have him on the roster. But to your point, you got to let that go towards the draft a little bit, right? Like, when the Steelers got DK Metcalf, they didn't turn around the next day and trade George Pickens. Like, there was weeks at a time where we were like, well, we have Pickens and DK.
10: Yeah.
11: And then the shoe dropped that they traded George Pickens.
10: Yeah,
11: so, like,
10: after the draft, a team needs a receiver. Yeah.
11: Good for Omar for striking.
10: Yeah, exactly.
11: You know? That we gave him major credit back then, like, hey, you recognize the Colts put money towards Pierce. They're shifting the wide receiver room into a different direction. Pittman needs money too. He's up for a contract, and his play dictates that he should get that contract. Let's strike while the iron's hot here. But you're absolutely right about the Colts. Like, bit of a panicky kind of thing, if you will. Like, it's like, okay, the next move is obviously to get rid of Pittman. Oh, the Steelers just called us. Get rid of him. Go, go, go, go, go. It's like, whoa. Season's not starting until a few months here, guys. You can take your time on this a little bit. You can build up that value some. You can take the call from Omar and be like, well, we like Pittman. You know, I'm trying to figure out how I can still work him in. And Omar's like, you can't work. You know what I mean? Like, you go back and forth. But instead, it just seemed like they were like, okay, yeah, we don't want him anymore.
10: Yeah, and it's, I mean,
11: but he's too good to be like, we don't want him anymore.
10: Yeah, that's like when it happened. I'm like, am I missing this? He hurt more than I think. He must be. I kept thinking the first week, I'm like, he must be a jerk in a locker room. That's what I was thinking. And I'm like, he's
11: the exact opposite.
10: Complete opposite.
11: Every
10: of that.
11: Colts teammate's been like, this sucks. Pittman was a captain on our team.
10: It keeps every day something new comes out along those lines. Anyway, but that's, to get back, that's why the case for, I mean, again, and going back, I don't want to relive the Adam Thielen MVS, whoever he's throwing to, you know.
11: Just by saying those names, what a massive upgrade Pittman is.
10: Yeah, and you know, having, you know, Jonnu Smith, you know, get all these touches and things like that. I mean, the offensive, the skill around him has definitely, it goes without saying, upgraded. So that's certainly the bet, and the coaching staff too, so. There's lots of reason to believe that even a year older, that you know, things. Now, I mean, health can be a concern with anybody. I mean, Joe Burrow is 20, whatever, 6, 7, 8 years old, and he gets hurt every year. I mean, you know.
11: The Bengals should literally have the same amount of worry that Steelers fans have with their 42-year-old potentially starting quarterback with their prime, still on the right side of 30-year-old quarterback. You know what I mean?
10: That's the
11: thing. Their whole thing is tied up right now on this guy's probably going to get hurt.
10: You know what?
11: Even more so kind of than us here in Pittsburgh, honestly.
10: Let's put it this way. And this is a weird way to put it, but the Steelers, amongst the four division teams, have a 42-year-old quarterback. And I probably, if you were to say, which team will start the same quarterback, who will start the most games, what quarterback in the division will start the most games this year, I'd probably say Aaron Rodgers.
11: Now, that also has to do with him protecting himself a lot and getting rid of the ball fast.
10: True.
11: And making sure. That's part of it, though, right? That's part of him staying healthy. But you're right. Like, the injury aspect for how the quarterback position shakes out in the AFC North, the Steelers, in a very weird way, are the safest point. Deshaun's been hurt for like 3 years at a time.
10: Yeah. I mean, when's the last time any of those three
11: have been healthy for a full season together? Like the whole North complements each other. So that's actually a really funny observation there. How about some more observations on the way next when Ray Fittipaldo jumps aboard? Ray from the Post-Gazette joins us next, as he does on Fridays. We'll kick some Rodgers stuff around and some other Steelers stuff around as well. That's on the way on the Steelers Blitz on Steelers Nation Radio, part of the Steelers Audio Network.
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2: Hi, Western Pennsylvania. This is Edgar Snyder. I want to thank you for over 40 years of trusting my law firm. During those years, we've helped thousands of people just like you, our neighbors. We're here for you. We're here for our community. We're here for our region. If you've been seriously hurt in an accident, you need to talk to a lawyer, even if it's not us. If you do call us, know that you'll have the firm with over 40 years of experience fighting to get the money you deserve. And of course, there's never a fee unless we get money for you.
3: Back on the Steelers Blitz with Tom Opperman and Chris Adamski. We're joined now by Ray Fittipaldo from the Post-Gazette. Ray, it's a fun day here in Pittsburgh. Friday, May 8th, Aaron Rodgers is expected to come to the Steelers facility. We don't know if that's to sign a contract or not, but that is momentum in the right direction, isn't it?
4: Yeah, our long national nightmare appears to be over. Or should I say our long civic nightmare, I guess, is more accurate. Yeah, I mean, you would think, guys, he's coming in and he's going to meet with McCarthy, and I would assume a contract is to follow. You know, the timing is interesting. I mean, they got rookie minicamp Friday, Saturday, and Sunday, so it's not like McCarthy's going to have a ton of time to meet with Rodgers. So maybe it's just a formality. He's going to come, sign the deal, and maybe he'll get to spend some time with Will Howard and Drew Aller on the practice field. Who knows?
5: Ray, just talking over with Tom here this last segment, we kind of talked through, and I kind of came a little bit of an epiphany here that I think all the discourse about this has been sort of like, okay, why are you bringing an old guy going to develop the young guys? How can you do both? And I think the way Mike McCarthy sees it, and the way it kind of played out last year with Will Howard, is that Rodgers is part of the latter. Yes, he's the old guy starting, but I think he's going to be part, or the Steelers envision him as part, and he is buying into being part of. And Mike McCarthy sees him as kind of the perfect guy to be sort of another, you know, coach and certainly a mentor for Drew Aller and Will Howard. I think he's viewed as part of the pushing it forward too, in terms of, you know, getting his successors or potential successors, possible successors, ready going forward. Is that do you kind of see it that way?
4: Yeah, I mean, if you remember last year, Chris, just how effusive in his praise that Aaron Rodgers was of Will Howard throughout training camp, and you sat there wondering, like, 3 weeks into this guy's professional career, like, wow, like, you know, how can Aaron really tell that this guy maybe has something? But we heard that early on from Aaron. And then since then, you know, we've heard it from a whole new regime, a whole new coaching staff who also wants to work with Will Howard. So you're right. I mean, Aaron Rodgers is going to be a big part of the, you know, the tutorship, the development of Will Howard. And, you know, I think Drew Aller too. They invested a third round pick in Drew Aller. They obviously, you know, like his potential and what he could become in the future as well. So it's a unique situation, but I think it's a situation where an experienced coach like Mike McCarthy, who understands how to coach quarterbacks, I think he can get enough work for all these guys so he can make evaluations and then figure out a depth chart, you know, once training camp gets here in July.
3: Well, let's fast forward a little bit to that point in July. You know, training camp wraps up and they really got to start narrowing things down. You know, it's good that they're going to have all four of these quarterbacks around up until that point, Ray, but it's not all, you know, sunshine and rainbows. Eventually, I think someone is going to have to be let go. Who do you think would end up being the odd man out there if we're correct and Rodgers is going to sign that contract and be a Steeler?
4: Yeah, I mean, assuming there are no injuries, and, you know, maybe that's naive on our part because we saw there was an injury last year without Will Howard, you know, the depth chart kind of worked itself out. You know, no one was expecting Skylar Thompson to be a part of this roster, and then he was. So I think we have to wait to see how it plays out. You know, in the last couple of years, guys, I know Calvin Austin went on IR, missed a big chunk of his rookie season. There are ways to get these guys, you know, onto the IR, and then they miss 6 weeks, and then you bring them back. So I could foresee that. Maybe with Drew Aller this year. But if not, if all these guys are healthy and they perform well in the preseason, then I think Mason Rudolph

0: would be the odd guy out. I don't think you invest what you do in Will Howard. You're not going to cut Drew Aller, but mm-hmm. I don't think you invest in Will Howard the way you plan on investing in him, and then talk about his potential, and then not just believe he can't be a backup. I wrote about this earlier in the week. Back in 2008, Mike McCarthy picked Matt Flynn in the seventh round of the draft. He was the number two on the depth chart by the end of that training camp. Mm-hmm. So I definitely think that could happen with Will Howard. So, you know, in that scenario where there are no injuries, I think Mason Rudolph would be the odd guy out.
1: Ray, just turning attention to rookie minicamp. We've done a lot of these. Is there are there anything you're trying to get out of being there? It's only open to the media one day this year.
2: Other than getting out of actually covering the rookie minicamp.
1: Yeah, other than getting the fantastic lunch we'll get tomorrow, Ray. and anything news-wise, or what are you trying to see or look at or talk to tomorrow?
0: Well, I asked for the roster earlier in the week. I still haven't received it. Mm-hmm. So there's always like one or two veterans like from other teams who come. And
3: right.
0: I forget who it was. But was it Arthur Blatt a couple of years ago?
2: Trey Sermon was one. Yeah. I'll give you one in elsewhere camp this year. Chase Claypool's popping up in Green Bay Packers rookie mini camp,
0: Ray. Okay. Yeah. Yeah. So there are always guys like that. You look at the roster, you're like, why is he here? And then, you know, they end up on the training camp roster, and maybe there was a spot on the team for them. But, yeah, I mean, other than having our eyes on Drew Aller and Max Iannatour, there's always one or two guys who like, makes a big splash and ends up getting that call that you're going to sign and you're going to be on the 90-man roster. I'll give you two names. And people are definitely going to remember one, but maybe not the other. Duck Hodges, of course, came here. Got on the 90-man roster, made the team. He ended up starting like eight games as a rookie. And then you guys remember a guy by the name of Terrence Garvin. Yep. He was from West Virginia, inside linebacker, made it because of special teams, but he showed up at rookie minicamp. No one had any idea who this guy was, and then all of a sudden, you know, he's making plays on special teams as a rookie. So, yeah, people are going to be focused on all the big names, but, you know, pay attention on Monday or Tuesday when they actually sign guys to the 90-man roster. There might be a surprise in there, somebody who makes a little bit of a splash.
2: Sticking with the rookies, Ray, let's go on the other end of the spectrum here, not the guys that are just trying to make the roster by this camp invite. They're actual draft picks. Who do you view as the potential to be the most week one ready, the most pro ready of their picks in the 2026 class?
0: Yeah, to me, it has to be Jeremy Bernard. Mm-hmm. I don't think Max Iannatour is going to be that far along where he could start as a rookie. Then you look at the third round picks. Aller's not going to be asked to do that. No. Dunker probably not. Everett. So it really comes down to Bernard, and I think it's because of opportunity. He's going to be competing against Roman Wilson for that number three job, and we all know that Roman had his issues last year. So I think if Bernard comes in, he works hard, he gets on the same page as Aaron Rodgers, which I think is going to be really important for him. If he does all that, I think he's going to have a chance to be, if not a day one starter, then a day one big time contributor, because they need him. They need somebody in that receiving corps to step up. If it's not going to be Bernard, it's got to be Roman Wilson. But I think it's going to be Jeremy Bernard.
1: Ray, I'll answer my own question, I guess, coming back to the last, like, what are you looking for at camp? Like, there is so little. You know, it is nice to see the draft picks, meet the draft picks. The rookies would be part of the team potentially for a decade or more or whatever, certainly become more and more increasingly part of the teams. But there's very rarely anything of substance, like news-wise, that comes out. Any if there is, you got to take it with a total grain of salt because it's freaking rookie mini camp, right? And they're practicing against guys that'll be, doing some other job here by Tuesday for the most part in terms of a lot of the tryouts and everything.
2: Lou Brown said the guy who's bagging.
1: I got a white ball in their line. I got to hold up for me. But the one thing I think is a little bit of a morsel of like, worthy newsworthiness is Iannatour. Is he playing, are you repping him mostly a left tackle or mostly a right tackle? Because I think that's a little bit of a hint in terms of maybe where Broderick Jones is health wise, where Broderick Jones is, what they, you know, the coaching staff thinks of him as being able to start, whether there's any chance Faetanu moves to left guard. It's decided, of course, but if he says I took all my reps at right tackle, at least that tells me they envision him as the right tackle of the future, and maybe it says something about Faetanu moving or Broderick Jones or whatever it might be. Am I wrong that that's at least something to, maybe he splits both sides, it doesn't matter, we won't find out, but is that something to at least look at maybe perhaps this weekend?
0: Yeah, I think we definitely should look at that come OTAs and minicamp, but I wouldn't be surprised like if Max reps on both sides during rookie minicamp, and you know they just want to see what his footwork is like and all that stuff. But once you get to team practices and you got to start formulating a plan for training camp, then yeah, if Troy is on the left side and Max is strictly on the right side, which I think is going to be the case, I don't think they're going to ask a guy who did not play left tackle at Arizona State to come in and do that as a rookie. I think he's going to stay on the right side. And Troy, in all likelihood, I think is going to be on the left side. But I think that'll all shake out in OTAs. But you're right, Chris. I mean, like, you know, getting a lot of information about what they do in this rookie minicamp, you're just not going to have it. I think everyone's going to be focused on the quarterbacks. The quarterbacks are going to be the big story, as it should be. But, you know, anything else, I think we probably have to wait another week or two until we get to OTAs.
2: I'm seeing a lot of hype, Ray, when it comes to a Robert Spears Jennings and Eli Heidenreich, of course. With the latter, that hype is expected, being the local kid, went to the Naval Academy. But I see people speculating that these guys could eventually work themselves onto the field and be somebody for the Pittsburgh Steelers. Is that us just putting on the Homer glasses there, and you know, every team's seventh-round pick, you squint and you see something in them? Or do you actually see some potential with those two prospects?
0: Well, the Spears-Jennings thing is, I mean, he had combine numbers that you would think would be a first or a second-round pick, and then
2: right.
0: You just think, okay, why is this guy a seventh-rounder?
2: And he played at Oklahoma, Ray. Like, that was a great defense last year.
0: Yeah, so there's something obviously amiss there. But one thing I do know, when you have those height, weight, speed guys, if those guys are going to make it as rookies, they're going to make it as special teamers. So maybe it's a situation where this guy can use his God-given talents, he gets on the radar that way, and then maybe he could work himself, you know, into a role down the road. So that's definitely, you know, a possibility for a guy like Spears Jennings. You know, the Heidenreich thing is, I'm as fascinated as everyone. I mean, this isn't some guy from the service academies who's running a 4.8. I mean, he's a legit 4.4 guy, produced in college. You know, seems like he has, you know, some of the skills that could translate to the NFL. So, you know, I'm interested to see how he does. Again, what we see in this rookie minicamp isn't necessarily going to tell the tale, but I think he's going to be a storyline not only throughout the spring, but I think there's going to be a lot of attention paid to him during training camp as well. You mentioned he's going to be a hometown favorite. He's going to get a lot of, you know, talk on talk radio and a lot of stories written about him in the newspapers. To me, in the end, again, I think it's going to be, can he help on special teams, number one. He's got the speed to maybe be a gunner. I think he can. Maybe he helps in the return game. And then what is his role in Mike McCarthy's offense? You know, is he more of a slot guy, a running back? How do they exactly envision him? Because what he was at Navy might not necessarily
2: right.
0: be who he is in the NFL.
1: Ray, I wonder then, too, as we talk, and you're waiting for that roster, and we're all waiting for that roster, and hopefully we'll get that roster at some point. If there is going to be a veteran receiver there to be, you know, to maybe be in the running for that wide receiver four spot, or it was Heidenreich seen maybe as that kind of the, I mean, I know he's not really the receiver. I don't.
2: Harleman's still around, too.
1: Yeah, like, is somebody there to get the receiver? I forgive, it might have been even you, for all I know. Somebody noted how, what is it? So Nowakowski is listed solely as a fullback without the slash to say he's a tight end even, but they listed, like, the rookies. You could see little sort of hints in terms of what they are, what positions they'll be, because we want to know Heidenreich is a position. Weijin, are they going to list him on offense or as a position in terms of where is he going to necessarily rep, things like that. I know this is all, like, so minutia-based, but we are here in early May, and it is rookie minicamp to see, but these are some of the kind of things rookie wise in terms of where they line up and things and what they do. I don't know. Like Heidenreich has the wide running back slash wide receiver. In other words, in terms of on his list, in terms of where these rookies might be and part of the offense if they ever get to the point where they're part of the offense.
0: Yeah, well, I mean, like with Nowakowski, they can list him as a fullback, but you know darn well that he's going to have to play inline tight end or H-back on occasion just to be in the NFL, because nobody really employs a true fullback offense anymore, unless McCarthy wants to, you know, dial back the calendar and you know bring us back to 2005 or whatever.
2: Doesn't seem like that's his bag.
0: that's not his bag. So I think Nowakowski's basically going to be your Connor Hayward replacement. I think he's got the talent. It seems like he's got the heart to play special teams as well. That's the one thing people, I don't know if we talked about this last week or not, guys, but when you have 10 draft picks and they seem totally fine with 10 draft picks, I think a lot of these guys are going to end up being special teamers, because you lost Miles Killebrew. You lost Connor Hayward. You lost a lot of important players who were key guys on your special team. So I think people look at the rounds. These guys are drafted fifth, sixth, seventh rounds. You know, how are they going to fit into the offense or defense when in the end they're going to fit in as special teamers, and then down the road they're going to find out what the roles are going to be on offense and defense. So yeah, come what, August 31st, we're all going to be doing our projections, how many rookies are going to make the roster. I think we'll have a pretty good idea, you know, by the second or third preseason games of how these guys fit and where these guys are going to go. But I always go back to 2010, the last time they had 10 draft picks, I think they kept 9. So there's a pretty strong possibility they could keep 9 again.
2: Ray, as always, thank you so much for the time. Enjoy rookie camp this weekend, and we'll talk to you soon.
0: All right, guys. Talk to you next week.
1: Thanks, Ray.
2: That's Ray Fittipaldo from the Post-Gazette. Always a pleasure when he joins the show on Fridays. When we come back, Chris, we're going to talk about the rookies, and I've got an Eli Heidenreich take that I can't wait to unleash.
1: I'm excited.
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2: Rookie minicamp starts today, Friday, May 8th. They do the dang thing again tomorrow, Saturday, May 9th. Chris Adamski's going to be there tomorrow on May 9th. That's very exciting for the rookies. They get to really get some face-to-face time with you. Yeah, exactly. We have rookie numbers. I can't wait to unveil those to you in just a little bit. But before we get to that, I have this Eli Heidenreich take that I got to get off my chest. You ready for it?
1: Please. I'm very...
2: When you go to Mount Lebanon High School, you are destined for success.
1: I knew this was going back to Mount Lebanon.
2: Kurt Angle and Joe Manganiello and Matt Williamson and Tom Opperman and that guy on the other station, sports station across the street. He hosts that morning show, whatever.
1: Whatever.
2: You are just bred for success. No, I'm kidding. My real take about Eli Heidenreich, when you go to the... No. If he wasn't such a, you know, how do I put this? So committed to being in the Navy. I'm being serious now. Don't laugh. Right. If he wasn't so... The jokes are done. If he wasn't committed to being in the Service Academy, to being in the Naval Academy, if this guy went to Toledo, right? Or another MAC school. Is Navy in the MAC? They're American. Navy's in the American Conference. Whatever. Same thing, really.
1: Exactly.
2: If he was in another team in that conference that didn't have kind of the, you know, valor and the aura, the prestige that comes with... You're in the Navy... This dude would have been playing in the SEC come the end of his tenure in college football.
1: I see.
2: This dude would have been in...
1: That's actually an excellent point.
2: This dude would have been in the Big Ten. This dude would have been playing for a Michigan. This dude would have been playing for a Florida State, somebody like that, Miami. If he was just your average mid-major who's putting up Christian McCaffrey-type numbers and having the best receiving statistical seasons that your school has ever seen, you're getting poached in the portal. The problem was Eli Heidenreich wants to serve his country, wants to graduate from the Naval Academy, so he never put himself in that portal. But you can't tell me, Chris, especially at the college level, because if you want to say that that won't translate to the pros, like him being the McCaffrey type where he's the dual threat, just stud, fine. It won't translate to the pros. It did translate to college football. It would have translated to big boy college football up in those bigger conferences. Like, he would have been that typical, like, slam dunk. Holy crap, this guy's one of the best players in the country, college football-wise. Maybe that doesn't translate to the pros, but right now, this is exactly where he's supposed to be. I firmly believe that we're looking at somebody that, again, would have been in Wisconsin, you know? Yeah. Would have been at one of those schools if he was not committed to being in the Naval Academy. And kudos to him. That's an incredible thing to do and to follow through with that. Because I'm sure there was a little bit of temptation in the back of his head, right? When you get to Navy and you're kicking ass, I could be in Tennessee. You know what I mean? Like, there's got to be some sort of temptation there, but he resisted that. Maybe there wasn't. Maybe he was just so lockstep with the Naval Academy. But I firmly believe that that would have been the case. That he would have had a lot of suitors in that transfer portal. Would have been listed as one of the best prospects in the transfer portal if he had entered.
1: That's it, Tom. That is one of the best points you've made.
2: Yes,
1: it's true, right? I never really thought of it that way, but you're 100% accurate. You're right. Yes, if he would have been at the you know, whatever you call it, the group of five, group of six,
2: Oregon, somebody. Yes,
1: there would have been. It could pick your school. That's not Army or Navy. There you go. that would have been. You know, like put it this way: Desmond Reed of Western Carolina. Western Carolina is actually a lower level than Navy.
2: Yes.
1: I don't want to compare them as players.
2: Heidenreich was a better player than Reed, though.
1: Yes. It looked like he was a productive player at the FCS level, and there were questions. And then, you know, they got the coach, and that was a part of it. But he transferred to the ACC level, became a star at the ACC level.
2: When he was healthy, he was one of the better players in the ACC last year. Yes. He just couldn't stay healthy last season.
1: You're absolutely right that if you pick a MAC school, you know, would it be whatever you want to say, Memphis, another American Athletic school, you know, whatever it is now, the Mountain West. I would say it's Fresno State, you know, whatever it might be. I don't know. Conference USA, Old Dominion, whatever it might be, right? Anywhere else, you're right. He would have gotten attention. And with all due respect to those universities, maybe somebody does grow up a lifelong dream to go to Old Dominion. I don't know. But once you get there, you're probably wanting to get to the upper power conference level. And now the money speaks, and now there's free transfers.
2: As opposed to it literally was a lifelong dream to go to the Navy Academy, to go to the Army. Like, it literally was something as a five-year-old, you were like, I want to go play for Navy, be in the Navy.
1: And then we probably, the draft community for one thing, and the scouts, and now if you have it on tape that, you know, against, you know, for Ole Miss against Alabama that he broke a play, and we, even though we'd all be aware of it, even us as media get into this, and certainly fans, seventh round pick from, and probably win the seventh round pick from, you know, Georgia. What doesn't be Georgia? That's a bad example. But you're right. Iowa, big school, big recognizable school for a big conference. We probably view him in a totally different lens as a prospect. Now, obviously, there's a lot of admiration, and he's gotten a lot of, you know, a lot of people are big fans of him because of for off the field in terms of him being from Navy, and that's gaining a lot of fans. But in terms of a football prospect, I'll throw myself into it. Yes, I probably there's a little more skepticism on my part than if he had played 1 year, because we would have, every time the draft evaluation process, I should assign a school to him, Wisconsin. I would have been thinking of Wisconsin. I would have been part of the story and blah, blah, blah, that he transferred there. But all these prospects transferred anymore. 90% of them, everybody went some other school. And a lot of them went up that way because if you're being a first round pick or whatever, a draftable player, you probably ascended yourself. Like it's crazy now, I'm going on this tangent, but Dalen Everett played all of his years at Georgia. And I'm like, wow, the one guy stayed in one place. Like, how often is that?
2: That's so rare. Yeah. Even a school like that. Yeah. I see a lot of players leave.
1: I mean, think about Caleb Downs from Alabama to Ohio State. You, right. You're at the very, very tippy top. You still move around.
2: Joe Burrow, Ohio State to LSU.
1: All those types of guys. So you're right. And that probably completely changes the lens in terms of the way we view him. And again, I'll speak for myself, and I'm rope everybody into it. That if he had even 1 year in the ACC or in the Big Ten, he probably would have been productive, and we would probably be it would be a lot more, I don't say optimism, because there's still optimism about who he is and everything.
2: No doubt, but I think people would be more. I honestly think he would have been higher than a seventh round pick.
1: Yes, that's a huge part of it too.
2: He would have been like a fourth round pick or something that.
1: Yes. So there you go. So that's heartening, and that's a very excellent point.
2: It's very heartening to be honest with you. I have a hard on over it.
1: I'm going to scooch over here.
2: That was a risky one right there, but I just couldn't help myself. But I really firmly believe that he would have been at a bigger school, and not just like as like a guy that's like, yeah, you're a nice kick returner or something like that. Like, he would have been a Desmond Reed at Pitt, but for an even better school, and he would have been an even more quality player. I'm sorry, but it's true. It would have been an even more quality of a player as well. I have numbers. I've got the digits. The rookies have decided what they are going to wear, so you can get to the Steelers Pro Shop. You can find yourself a nice new Max Ihonatior jersey that dons the number 71 on it. Jeremy Bernard's going with number 17. Mike Wallace. Eli Rogers, right? Was he 17 too?
1: Yeah, he was.
2: I think so. What a forgotten wide receiver that was actually kind of solid during the Ben Roethlisberger era.
1: Yeah, he undrafted guy. It wasn't a tryout, but undrafted guy, yeah.
2: Number 16 for the quarterback, Drew Aller. So not the Penn State number carrying over to the NFL. And he will one digit to 16. Dalen Everett's 23. Jennings Dunker's 73. Caden Wheatgen is 42. Riley Nowakowski is 37. That's such a fullback number. Yeah. Gabriel Rubio, 96. Robert Spears Jennings, 28. And Eli Heidenreich will wear number 29. Jennings Dunker got some big shoes to fill with that number 73. Not just Steelers football related, but Steelers Nation radio related too. Of course, the late Craig Wolfley donning the number 73. Wolf would love Dunker. It would have been his favorite pick by far. Right. So I think it's very appropriate that he's going to don number 73.
1: Yeah, that is pretty cool. You're excellent. But yeah, he would have been talking. He would have had nicknames for
2: him. Dude, it would have been his favorite pick in years. Although Wolf was loving the picks recently because they were all offensive linemen. But true. Dunker was right up his alley. So 73, he's going to look good in that 73.
1: And
2: Wolf had that like animalistic look to him too back in the day. Like he had the long hair and the big beard. Yeah, so like he fits.
1: They would have. I imagine that. It makes me sad now thinking of, you know, with Tunch and Wolf would have a cigar.
2: They were the best.
1: Dunker would have been up there with them probably once or twice. Maybe I don't know if the players are allowed to fraternize in that way.
2: You liked the cigars at Latrobe. I like the cigars at our old station. They would take folding like Dick's Sporting Goods chairs out of their cars.
1: Yeah,
2: and they'd be at a parking lot in the middle of Green Tree just puffing cigars. It was the best. Dude. Yeah. They were the best. I am eternally grateful that I literally chipped my teeth, broke into this field with them and engineering for them down at the Steelers facility.
1: That's cool.
2: But yeah, Jennings Dunker is such a Craig Wolfley pick. I mean, it's right up his alley. So he wears number 73, and cool. He's going to wear it well because I think Jennings Dunker is going to be a dude.
1: Yeah, he's in terms of we do the whole thing. We had to talk about
2: NFL ready.
1: Yeah.
2: If he wasn't switching positions, I think that would be, we said this, it would be a layup. Like he'd be on the field for sure.
1: Yeah.
2: If he had played right guard last year at Iowa, he'd be your starting left guard, you know?
1: And then all the time, because actually this is more with Tim, the discussion, what's the better draft pick, whether you get a star in the first round or like a star in the fourth round, you know, the first round pick's better, but being a third round pick, like I get a feeling he might be one of the better draft picks in that context where he could start for a decade and be that, you know, you look back at this draft and say,
2: only is he an all pro, you got him in the third round. Him at the end of the third round.
1: Yeah, your last three third round picks. Yeah.
2: All right, when we come back, the Steelers have been lacking continuity in two very specific areas when it comes to offense and when it comes to defense, and they're important areas. So we'll get to that next. It's Tom Offerman and Chris Adamski on the Steelers Blitz on Steelers Nation Radio.
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2: You know what's really funny about the Aaron Rodgers situation, Chris?
1: Funny? It, like I'm a cloud?
2: I'm using yes, you? Like a ha-ha
1: okay.
2: funny.
1: Okay.
2: In,
1: that was a really bad Joe Pesci.
2: But in a really... Yeah, you didn't even try.
1: I know, I know what's going on.
2: Do I amuse you? Yeah. Funny how? That's a tough one to do,
1: yeah,
2: Joe Pesci.
1: See, yeah, you're much better.
2: Unless there was a... Oh, God, what's his name? Oh, man, now it's escaping me. He was in the movie Half-Baked. He's the stoner comedian all the time. Oh, I don't know, remember.
1: Jim Brewer?
2: Jim Brewer. Yeah, okay. He used to do a really good Joe Pesci on Saturday Night Live.
1: He did,
2: it was
1: right.
2: The Joe Pesci show. It's right. The Joe Pesci show. So that was actually pretty solid as far as that's. But anyway, the funny thing about this Rodgers situation is he comes back this year, and the 42-year-old quarterback is giving you the most continuity you've had at that position in half a decade. Yeah. That has been a revolving door as far as every year it's a new starter at that position since Ben Roethlisberger hung it up. And funny enough, if Rodgers comes back, which we think he will, you will be out of that purgatory. And in a bizarre way, it's with the 42-year-old, but you will be out of the purgatory of, okay, now it's Mitch Trubisky. Okay, now it's Kenny Pickett's turn to be the starter. Okay, now it's Justin Fields / Russell Wilson's turn. Now it's Aaron Rodgers' turn. You know what I mean? Like, that baton just keeps getting passed over and over and over again. And the continuity of the quarterback position is so important at the NFL level, but you know how the Steelers operate. They're Mr. Continuity as far as a team is concerned, especially at the most important positions. For that team, head coach, and of course quarterback, you want to find continuity, you want to find stability, and they haven't been able to do that, and unbelievably, that comes with a first-round rookie quarterback being picked. Like, you'd think that that just gets a leash to start at least 2 or 3 years in a row. Well, based on some of the actions of that first-round pick, that wasn't able to be the case, so they have been really struggling to find that consistency there, Chris, and unbelievably enough, I think they're going to find it this year with the 42-year-old deciding to jump back in.
1: Yeah, it really is. 5 years in a row, five different stars. You go back to Ben's final year in 2021.
2: You count him,
1: of course. So that's 5 years, five different. And I should go find it because I remember writing it when Rodgers, that was my angle, was like, well, it'll be 6 for 6 because everybody assumed it was Rodgers' final year. And he pretty much said it was, he didn't say, this is definitely my final year. I can't do an Aaron Rodgers voice either, but he has a very distinctive voice. But he said, that seems to be the plan, or however he worded it. And I said, well, it's going to be 6 for 6 now for the Steelers and starting quarterbacks. And as usual, I'm wrong. And usual, I write things that aren't accurate. But it is notable. It is kind of funny that you're right, that you'd end up with the oldest of the group whenever, you know, during that time, certainly. One of those times you thought for sure you had a long-term starter, or at least you envisioned that with a first-round quarterback. And then even Justin Fields was young enough that there were a lot of people that wanted to bring him back and thought all the way up until the eve of free agency maybe last year that the Steelers would bring him back. And I guess it's public record that they offered him a contract to bring him back to maybe be the starter last year.
2: Right.
1: But to not have six different starting quarterbacks or five different starting quarterbacks in 5 years looks like that might end. But we go to the other side of the ball for an interesting.
2: Well, I was going to get there.
1: Okay, all right.
2: I was going to leave that side hanging.
1: That's all right.
2: But yeah, it's not just at the quarterback position that you're lacking kind of that stability on the defensive side of the ball. You would say that, you know, that green dot guy, that inside linebacker, is kind of the quarterback of the defense, and that usually entails that he's going to lead your team in tackles. But the Steelers, despite having some continuity now in that inside backing room ever since signing Patrick Queen, they've had a bit of a revolving door as far as that's concerned on the defensive side of the ball, too. It's been five straight years where they have had a different leading tackler on the team. Now, that's not as impactful as that quarterback thing that we talked about, but I still think it is noteworthy that you're not finding that kind of consistent piece to your defense year in and year out where he's, you know, like James Ferrier pretty much always like walked to the finish line there, right? As far as the leading tackler for the Steelers is concerned, it's just kind of comes with the territory. And I don't think it's a coincidence, Chris, that they haven't been able to find that true off-ball inside linebacker since Ryan Shazier, and they've had this problem of not having a consistent leading tackler year in and year out.
1: Yeah, I mean, some of these guys didn't lead the team in tackles, but just to get in, you know, the Shazier thing, I try to go through this list. It's become almost like the Browns quarterback thing in terms of the inside linebackers, and it's sad that it started the way with Shazier, but it's gone. There's been like the John. Remember these guys? Some of these guys, John Bostic, the Mark Barron. The Joe Schobert. Of course, Devin Bush gets
2: Joe Schobert. Yeah, wow.
1: Yeah. That was one of the answers to be inside linebacker. Miles Jack.
2: The Browns retread.
1: Yes. They get, and that the Brown, when the Browns dump you a player for like no draft, you know, essentially the swap of late picks and enter their training camp, you might want to.
2: I think they got greedy that they were like, well, this worked with Joe Hayden, so right. It's going to work with another Joe, maybe. Right? Yeah, they just keep cutting the wrong Joes.
1: It has to be. And then you go even to the more recent, the Alandon Roberts and Cole Holcomb, just still here, of course, and Peyton Wilson and Patrick Queen. Are still here, but just been one after another for the 10th season, I guess, or at least in terms of when after Shazier, during the season Shazier got hurt. But so that leads into a lot of that there's been a revolving door at inside linebacker generally, although not all the time, as we'll see. Your inside linebacker, that's the way the defense is designed. The defense is working at its best. It's the inside linebacker, one of those guys, of course, being the leading tackler on the team. But it's just been now five different years, five different leading. Last year, Peyton Wilson led the team in tackles with 126. The year 2024, Patrick Queen led the team in tackles. 2023, Alandon Roberts was the leader in tacklers. 2022 was Miles Jack the leader in tackles. And 2021, Minkah Fitzpatrick, who is the first safety on this list to lead the team in tackles, and he also led him in 2020. Now, there was some of those years that they was real close to the inside linebacker, but just going by the leaders there. 2019, Devin Bush. And then 2018, Sean Davis, believe it or not. So now you're at that point, you're at 7 out of 8 years, or 7 different leading tacklers over the past 8 seasons for the Steelers going back. And it's been since, in terms of an inside linebacker, it was since Lawrence Timmons left 2 years in a row. He led the team in tackles his final seasons with the Steelers. So it's just been like that. So it just got me to thinking, I don't know, like I probably wouldn't handicap it this year that Peyton Wilson will lead the team in tackles. I'd probably revert back to Patrick Queen. Now that'd be at least be a, not a repeat winner, but a... Would that be I guess it'd be a repeat winner, just not a consecutive repeat, whatever it is. But it's just been different guys. This year, at least, I don't see necessarily a new name coming up, because unless I don't see Holcomb play and all that much, I don't think Malik Harrison will play enough to lead a team in tackles, even if he makes the team. Is there a chance like a Jalen Ramsey leads the team in tackles? I doubt it. But potentially he plays every snap. Would a Deshaun Elliott be in the running, maybe? Would a Brisker maybe be in the running? I don't know who could do that. And this is all, you know, there's some degree of subjectivity. Like I'm using, by the way, the Pro Football Reference version, which the Steelers actually have a little bit different accounting of who they're what counts as a tackle and what doesn't. And the stats they use, it usually goes off by a little bit. You think there'd be like a uniform sort of, you know, the NFL would step in and have a uniform.
2: Especially a league like the NFL.
1: Yeah. There's enough, you know, we see in hockey now how much time they spend on the shots on goal. They go back and correct them and things. You think there'd be somebody said, this is the tackles for this guy no matter what, but just to put it out there. So I don't, like, if I had to pick now, I'd probably say Patrick Queen will lead the team in tackles.
2: But that's obvious, right? Because that's what's supposed to happen. Yes. You're supposed to have that off-ball inside linebacker leading the team in tackles. And it's kind of what you paid for when it comes to Patrick Queen. So I think that's a pretty sound prediction to make. I can't really think of anybody else that would really fit that bill as someone like as an obvious choice to lead the team there. You go to like the safety room, right? If you're not going to be at the inside linebacker room, it's kind of like your next obvious rung. And I know Minkah Fitzpatrick had some years where he led the team in tackles, and that was a problem, right? Because everybody was like, why is Minkah the one that has to come up and clean up the plate of everybody in front of him? But, you know, I don't see Jalen Ramsey ended up being, maybe Elliott. Maybe Deshaun Elliott, if things go not exactly according to plan, is a sneaky, you know, candidate to be the 2026 Steelers leading tackler. Am I crazy there?
1: Yeah, I think, I mean, he...
2: So I am? Okay.
1: No, you're not crazy. I mean, you are crazy, but you're not crazy. If a safety had to do it, he is more of a box safety. You want him to support the run.
2: I don't like safeties doing it, though.
1: Yeah.
2: I think that is an indictment on your overall defense when the safety leads the team in tackles.
1: It's generally not a good sign because, generally speaking, for him to rack up that many tackles, I know you can do things now and they're going to be blitzing and things, and there's lots of ways you can get tackles, but to get up to maybe 100
2: or more. Fourth or fifth or third or something like that.
1: That probably means there are people running free in your secondary.
2: Yeah, your tackles are 10 or 15 yards down the field.
1: Which is never good overall. So you kind of hope.
2: Yeah, not all tackles are the same.
1: Yeah.
2: Like, you get a tackle even after it was 50-yard run.
1: Yes. So that's why generally, safeties leading your team in tackles is probably not, because that means...
2: I mean, they're 15 yards back, 10 yards off the line anyway. So.
1: Yes. So you're probably not getting many TFLs in that scenario.
2: Unless it's like a blitz, like you said.
1: Yeah, it can happen. And obviously, Paul Amala would blitz. And
2: I think the Steelers' safeties now are really good. Like, Elliott and Ramsey, they should utilize that. They can blitz. Like, they're good at that.
1: And Brisker, I think, has some too. Yes. So
2: Could I forget?
1: I think that there's potential. And I think this modern football has changed now where safeties are. You better do that or else, you know, the teams will pick you apart. I think you have to vary things up.
2: Yeah, safety has really become a fluid position in the league, to the point now where like SS and FS don't really exist anymore.
1: Yeah.
2: Like, they're just split safeties.
1: And I feel like they're going to play in the slot a lot just by the nature of a certain particular player look or whatever it might be from the offense. I think you have to it's crazy because the safety is still devalued. We saw Caleb Downs fall in the draft. We saw Emmanuel McNeil Warren fall in the draft. That safety still aren't and you saw Brisker sign in for way less than anybody thought he would.
2: Yeah, for starting caliber safety.
1: Yes. In terms of, like, safety is still undervalued, but they're asking safety to do a lot more than they ever did.
2: They're trying to be more of a jack-of-all-tradey kind of position now, where it's not just, you know, hey, you're kind of the center fielder, right? Like, you're just the guy that makes sure that the lid doesn't get blown off, and you help in double teams and stuff like that, or you take on a tight end every now and then. Like, now it's like... You have to have the ability to help stop the run. You have to have the ability to blitz. You have to have the ability to run stride for stride with a wide receiver in coverage, but then also the physicality and the speed to run with a tight end in coverage, and we want you in the slot. Like, you're right. It's kind of become like this super position almost, and that's why I think you see guys like Kyle Hamilton's, and they hope Caleb Downs in Dallas will become that kind of guy. They, despite the position itself being so undervalued, they just shoot themselves up to one of the most valued players, position-based or not, in the NFL because of what they are able to bring to the table. And to be quite honest with you, you know, I think that when you see guys like Kyle Hamilton and how effective they are, Minkah Fitzpatrick fit this bill too. Like, he was in the slot in Miami early on in his career, and he could do all that stuff. Like, once those players started to be effective at doing all those different things, teams were like, it's just insanely valuable to not have safeties be able to put their hands in kind of all the different pies here. So I think that there is a definite transition happening when it comes to that position, that safety position. You need to be more of a well-rounded player.
1: Yeah, and that's what you're never really lined up. But you even in the draft, and that's happening in college too. Like, a lot of these guys, when I'm doing the research, looking into these guys that are drafted, and I mean, you know, Robert Spears Jennings is the one that the Steelers actually did draft. So you look and he's playing the slot, he's playing the box, he's playing free safety, he's even taking some snaps on the outside, whatever. Maybe you could tell he's rushing the passer on some blitz and things like that. So, and that's pretty up and down. Every safety you're doing that, and again, that's overall from the global perspective, you know, all positions to a point are a lot more versatile, and that was something that was a common theme throughout the Steelers draft too. That's something that I don't think we've talked about that much, but every time there was a player drafted, not only did you see that versatility, it can express itself in so many different ways. It's just as simple as, you know, Dunker could play guard and tackle. Okay, well, that's one thing. Or, okay, Spears Jennings, like I just talked about, could cover it in the slot and help and run support in the box and things like that. Or you know, Heidenreich, is he a wide receiver? Is he a running back? And you can go up and down the list in terms of the versatility of guys they drafted, you know, Dalen Everett, in terms of the things they can do in that sense. But that was something that not only did you see that, But the Steelers coaches talked about it. Omar Khan talked about it. Mike McCarthy talked about it, going up and down in terms of they value that. They were targeting that. They want that on their team. They want guys that can do different things because they want to, you know, if you're Patrick Graham in terms of designing a defense, if you have guys that can do different things, that's got to be so much more of a weapon against another quarterback or another offensive coordinator because they don't know what they're seeing. Okay, this guy's out here. That means that we know what he's going to – no, he's coming up to the line of scrimmage. I didn't expect that at all. In that split second, it's to your advantage if you're able to deploy people in different areas.
2: To the leading tackler thing, though, to kind of put a pretty little bow on our topic here, it's got to come from the inside backing room. And it just, you know what? Not to pick on the guy, but let's do it here for a couple of minutes. It's got to be Patrick Queen. Like, this has to be what Patrick Queen brings to the table. And, Chris, I think, you know, you just brought statistics. He's led the team in tackles, what, 1 year since he's been a Steeler, Patrick Queen?
1: Yeah.
2: So you brought the statistics to the table there. I'm bringing the eye test now. Too many times he's invisible out on the field. Too many games there's just like a three-tackle thing or there's just not that kind of like, wow, number six is flashing all over the television screen right now, all over the field when you're up in the press box. I see six just flying everywhere. And that, I think, is why you don't see him consistently being that leading tackler is because he doesn't have that consistent, you know, ball-hawking nature of rally to the ball type of player. Like, I want to see my inside backer, my number one, my middle linebacker. I want to see his number flash on every single play. I mean, every pile. Like, even if you're like the third guy to get to them, I want you jumping on board and wrapping up, right? Maybe the scorekeeper will give you half a tackle up in the booth. Like, I want to see you stick that nose into every single aspect of that offense and be a thorn in their side. And he has games where he does that. He has games where I'm just like, Queen is everywhere. He is making every tackle. He is in coverage perfectly. He's stripping the ball out. He is everywhere. But the consistency is lacking when it comes to that.
1: And that's something that the Steelers, I think more than a lot of teams, have pursued that and valued that, especially, again, whatever you want to say about the evolution of the game. And I talk about, you know, devaluation of there's a certain well thought of or well repeated and widely held, I guess I'm trying to say, school of thought that inside linebackers aren't as valued as we thought they were or they used to be, you know. And to think about it, they're literally in the middle of your defense. So, you know, it's a lot of ways like a running back. And now it's like, well, you want to make sure you have your edge rusher. We've talked about this, the cornerback, things like that, and get the push up front. And there's obviously a degree of truth to that to a point. But, I mean, all the, going back to, again, Shazier, using the first round pick on Shazier because he was the fastest inside linebacker and trading up to get Devin Bush a few years later. Now, for various reasons, that didn't work out. I get it. And just bringing in, you know, Mark Barron was this converted safety to the inside linebacker. And just going through all those guys that I mentioned before, and I want to go through the list again, drafting Peyton Wilson as the college defensive player of the year to be that guy. The Steelers have tried and tried. They want Patrick Queen to be that guy. And Queen hasn't been bad. It's like, you know, if he was a – you'd be happy. It's like because he came in with, you know, being the veteran, he was a former first round pick. Everybody knew him because he played for the rival Ravens and everything. And he signed the biggest contract to this day still in terms of a external free agent joining the Steelers. There was a lot of kind of expectations placed on him of that. And he hasn't been that dynamic, you know, dominant type guy. But you're right. You see flashes of it. And, you know, he's been there enough. And I still think, you know, he probably... And we'll see. Again, new coaching staff, it's hard to kind of project or say what happened in the past will happen in the future. But generally speaking, not just because of the green dot, you have your one linebacker who plays every down or plays 95% of the downs or whatever. And I think last year they maybe tried to transition that to Peyton Wilson and realized, no, Queen's going to be our guy.
2: Yeah.
1: And obviously there hasn't been any, you know, major addition to the position room. So I think that'll continue again this year.
2: When Chris and I come back, we're going to take a look at that offensive line and all of the different iterations, combinations that you could potentially see for the 2026 Steelers on that O-line. So that's next on the Steelers Blitz on Steelers Nation Radio, a part of the Steelers Audio Network.
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2: We'll get into the offensive line in just a second, but we got some news hot off the presses, baby. Chris has just acquired. This is amazing. This is like acquiring, like, you know, a gold Charizard Pokemon card or something like that. This is like a Babe Ruth rookie card that you have in your hands right now.
1: I have to keep it in a pressurized, climate controlled,
2: hermetically sealed. Yes. Whenever you open it, it goes something like that, and like the steam kind of falls out of it. you have the rookie camp roster. Is that correct? You're not misleading me right now?
1: Oh my God, you have
2: the camp, the rookie camp roster. Rookie camp rosters are really such a funny thing because you just are stretching in every direction to try to just find enough bodies to get through a camp, right? Because there are stipulations that have to be reached. You can't just say, hey, TJ Watt, why don't you come on down to rookie minicamp? No, the NFL is going to frown upon that, and they are going to fine you, and they might even end up taking draft picks away if it escalates to a certain degree. So put it this way, to steal a quote from Pineapple Express, doing that is illegal. So it's hard to find a full camp body worth of roster. Take again. It's hard to find a full roster worth of bodies here for rookie camp.
1: They have 40 players are here. We have
2: 40?
1: 40. Yeah, 40 overall. 16 of them are actual rookies. Now you have the draft
2: 10
1: picks.
2: 10 draft picks.
1: And so you have the 6 undrafted free agents. So we've already gone through the draft picks. I don't want to list all the 6 for undrafted free agents. I could if you wanted me to. But then there are 12, they call them veterans, who are essentially the guys that are on the Steelers 90-man roster who are brought on the reserve future contract. And by veteran, that could mean they were just rookies last year and never, like J.J. Galbraith. Remember that tight end, the name of the tight end last year? He's one of them. Jack Henderson, another guy who was on the practice squad a lot. Doug Nestor from West Virginia, a guard. Those types of guys that might be Max Hurlman, for instance. There you go. With the aforementioned Max Hurlman, kind of guys who've been around the Steelers or other teams, but some of these guys have been around the Steelers for a while. Kyler Baugh seems like he's been on the practice squad for 12 years now. But in terms of NFL experience, because he hasn't played very little in the regular season, he gets to qualify for a rookie mini camp too. And then you have

0: usually, on average, about one a year gets signed. Some years there's two. Some years there might not be any. So they're the tryout guys. And they tend to sway toward local is the way it works out. Just because they're here, there's probably familiarity. There's probably some degree of, you know, do a favor. But, you know, we'll see. There are four Pitt players. Three rookies.
1: That's right.
0: There you go. DB, Rashad Battle. Wide receiver, Raphael Williams.
1: Because they want to instill the right tendencies, even though none of these guys are going to make the team. They just want Pittman in the building.
0: There you go, Pittman, yes. Even though there are.
1: Even though they're already technically in the building and have been for 4 years. Yeah, that's right. They literally share the walls, yes.
0: They're literally in the building. Brandon George, a very familiar name to Pitt fans and a good player.
1: Look, none of these guys are going to make the team. I'm not going to be the guy that predicts that. They might make the 90, right? Like, they might end up being at camp, but they're not going to make the team. But Brandon George was a very solid member of that trio of inside backers that Pitt had.
0: Yeah.
1: It was Kyle Lewis in Battle.
0: Did he get drafted last year or something? That's what I'm really fantastic radio. No, he wasn't undrafted. Sorry. Okay. But he was with the Chiefs last year, undrafted free agent, and spent the year with the Chiefs, or at least spent the summer with the Chiefs. So there's that. I got to mention in the former Penn State rookie is on a tryout, but he's a punter. Gabriel Nwosu, the 6'6", 296-pound punter. Okay. So that's kind of be just fun to see. But there are two tryout punters, so we have a lot of punting going on because you want to get Weegent up to speed, I guess, right? And
1: actually, not a terrible call there. Yeah, I mean, you do have and Heidenreich too. Yeah, like you've got dudes that you want to see in that aspect. Yeah. So I guess let's try to hang one up there and make it a little difficult for them.
0: And so they always bring two legs to camp at very least.
1: And
0: right?
1: It always is like you got to dip into the Pitts and the Penn States and the West Virginias to complete this camp roster, right? Like and if you're Green Bay, you got to dip into Wisconsin, right? Like you got to find the local kids that aren't going to make it in the NFL, but were good enough to at least give you something at a camp setting like this.
0: Yeah, and it gives them a chance they get their opportunity to impress. Now, by the way, there only is one punter that can't. They're going to bring another leg to camp because Cameron Johnson is on the older side, and they just always bring two. You don't want him blowing his. I know you got jugs machines and whatever else, but you're going to have two. So one of these punters might actually get signed off it. We'll see. There's three punters because there's another one, a veteran, Ryan Stonehouse. I don't even know what NFL team, but he has 4 years of NFL experience here in a tryout. But those are the guys, the tryouts, the only veteran tryouts. There's no who's the running back?
1: Trey Sermon
0: this year, a recognizable name.
1: Chase Claypool for Green Bay this year.
0: Yeah.
1: But I'll never get over that.
0: The only true veterans really here that are on tryouts are a long snapper, Jacob Bobbenmoyer.
1: And that is to the definition of we just need to fill out bodies here and we need somebody to pill a role because, I mean, long snapper is set for years and years to come. With Kuntz. I mean, there's just no fading at all or anything
0: but
1: like that.
0: But you literally need somebody
1: in
0: to
1: fact,
0: the ball
1: I'll say this,
0: punt and kick.
1: And he's a Duquesne man, so I have his back just like myself. But it was a good tell that they like Kuntz enough to keep him around that he got hurt last year and they still get, you know what I mean? Like sometimes long snapper gets hurt, you're done. Yeah. We're going to go get, Adamaitis out of Pitt.
0: Yeah,
1: like that name
0: right.
1: drop. We're going to bring him in, and he's just going to be our long snapper. Nah, Christian Kuntz has carved out a role here where he's got the ability to find himself injured for a couple of weeks and then return to his job.
0: Yeah, he established it. I mean, he's a story in himself. He showed up the first time to Steelers camp as a outside linebacker, remember?
1: Oh, he was at Duquesne, he was nuts at linebacker. I mean, like nuts, as you could imagine. Yeah, he'd have to be a freak to be good enough to then make it to the NFL.
0: One of my favorite things that the Steelers social media staff did is the one year they had Kuntz at the gate of training camp and nobody recognized him. Like, and he would just kind of mess with them, say, who are you here to see?
1: Like I'm the security guard or something undercover stuff.
0: And it was at TJ Watt. He's like, oh, TJ Watt. You know, there's a guy on the team who had more sacks in college than TJ Watt. I don't know if you know, his name's Kuntz. He had more college sacks than TJ Watt. Make sure you write that down.
1: I was like, who are you? Get out of here, you stupid security guard. Excuse me, can we do something about this heckler that's acting as the security guard right now? That's funny. I'll have to go back and look into the archives. I think he won the Home Run Derby too recently.
0: Yeah, I think you're right.
1: Christian
0: Kuntz
1: did.
0: Yeah.
1: What a niche he's carved out here, right? Yes. He's got his podcast, too. But anyway, the point being is they got a pretty established long snapper right now. So that is a typical, hey, we need somebody to literally just for a couple of days here snap one back to these punters.
0: You got it. That's what I said. A lot of these guys, but they bring, and favor's a bad way of putting it because I don't want to, but you're right. The local guys, it's their familiarity. And hey, it's just like anything else. They got an opportunity, and every year somebody makes, like I said, they sign a tryout off of it. There's varying degrees of, who's the Pine Richland quarterback who went to Boston College and ended up at Pitt? Remember he last year?
1: Ben DiNucci.
0: Not DiNucci. He went to Notre Dame.

0: Notre Dame quarterback. Boston.
1: I know who you're talking about. Yeah. There's too many Pine Richland to Pitt quarterbacks. Phil Jurkovec.
0: Yes, that's it. Remember he came last
1: year. Why are there two?
0: Year?
1: Why are there two? Why is there a Ben DiNucci and a Phil Jurkovec? Why is this happening? There shouldn't be that many.
0: There shouldn't be that many. Who knows? Maybe you could project down the future. The next one will be them. He was listed as a tight end last year.
1: For the Steelers. Yes. Yeah, that's right. That's a favor done right there. Yeah. And you know what? If you're a Jurkovec, if you're somebody like that, why not delay, you know, starting the desk job, right? Starting the finance gig, starting the insurance gig. Like, why not delay that a little bit to be a Steeler for a few days, to be a Steeler for a week, right?
0: Yeah,
1: it's an experience that's worth it for your life.
0: Yeah, and play it out and see what happens.
1: Get some cool logo jerseys. Cool logo gear. You get to lift with the weights that have the cool logos on them. Like, you get the you get to sit in a team meeting. You get to sit in a team meeting if you're like an edge rusher, and you'd be like, this is where DJ Watson is. It's like, this is crazy.
0: Yeah, for the rest of your life, you say, we're part of the Steelers.
1: I was part of the Steelers.
0: Yes, there you go.
1: That's what Al Bundy gets to say.
0: That's right, he does. And he also gets to say. But of course, I don't even think that Jurkovec had 5 touchdowns in the city championship.
1: One ever will ever achieve that feat ever again, of course. One thing that's very, tangible about rookie minicamp, though, and you talked about this when Ray joined us, is where some of these rookies on the offensive line start to line up, right? Like, where's Ihana Chor when they break that huddle? Where does he go? Is he right tackle? Is he left tackle? Jennings Dunker, is he in the left guard? Is he the right guard? Where do they put those two, right? Like, obviously, you're not going to have the rest of the pieces there. You're not going to have Frazier and Fatanu and McCormick and Jones and Cook in the fold for rookie camp, but you at least will get a little bit of an inkling where they view those two gentlemen and kind of what path they want them to walk to find themselves to the first offensive line unit, if you will.
0: Yeah, it emphasized that it doesn't mean hardly anything, but it's the first little tiny morsel of on field. It's a glimpse, yes. And I think if you find out that Dunker is repping more at right guard today and tomorrow, if that's what he says, then that's a little hint that, because there's been a school of thought. I mean, Mason McCormick was more of a left guard in college, and Dunker, for whatever reason, that's what they're looking. They're with Mason McCormick, the left guard. That doesn't mean that would happen, but at least it's like, okay, well, why would you? Because everybody knows there is a audition, at very least, to start at left guard right now as we speak at the depth chart. The depth chart said almost the whole team in terms of who will start except for left
1: guard.
0: That's
1: true. So that's the open spot.
0: Yeah. So if your third round pick rookie that you project could be a starter is not repping at left guard, and again, it's just rookie camp and there's bodies to fill in, blah, blah, blah. I don't look too much into it. However, I think that's a little hint that, like, ooh, maybe they are actually taking this serious. That maybe McCormick will move to the other side. Maybe they want to, who knows? I don't know if what Hoffman maybe he feels more comfortable on the right side. I'm talking about Brock Hoffman in terms of the guards, and this is really minutia at this point. But again, it's all we have in early May. It's the first kind of hint we're actually seeing, for the first time. I know they've been having, so to some degree, OTAs, although they haven't had, team on team rep type practice situations. So, in terms of what you could see, and they haven't been open to the public or nobody's been able to comment on them, so we don't know, or open to media, so we don't know how they're going. This is the first kind of Steelers on the field in terms of shaping the team. These are the very, very, very infant early steps in terms of filling out your roster, filling out your starting lineup. So it'll be interesting. I am really curious to see what Max Ihanachor says. Is he going to be a left tackle? Is he going to be a right tackle? Because in terms of a rep on both sides, maybe it's just both and get him ready wherever it's that early, which that's probably the answer. And again, you don't want to read too much in either one of them. But if he, I took all my reps at right tackle. Like that would be,
1: that's
0: to me,
1: telling, yes.
0: Yes. To me, that tells where they project him and the long term, and or where they project this 2026 Steelers offense to go. Because I think that, if that's the case, because I think you have to keep an open mind. I'm sure the Steelers are keeping an open mind at this point that Ihanachor can win a starting job in 2026. I don't know if he doesn't, that's not the end of the world. Doesn't mean he's a bust. It doesn't mean anything, because there's lots of other factors that go into this. But I think you have to keep an open mind to let him win it if he shows he can. So if the open spot is more on the left side than the right side, there's a lot of things to look into that. So I don't know how the offensive line still has a lot of.
1: There's just you said yourself you were looking through all these different combinations, right? And there's like a billion of them.
0: Yeah, you could literally go through.
1: I don't know if you're a Marvel guy or not, but if you've seen the movie Spider-Man, God, which one was it? It's not No Way Home. It's not Far From Home. Everything has to do with home with this universe. Homecoming, the first one with Michael Keaton in it. Little Pittsburgh connection there. He plays Vulture. He plays the main villain. But there's this scene where Peter is stuck. I just unveiled his secret identity. Damn it! Where Spider-Man, Peter Parker, is stuck in the warehouse. And
0: a little known fact.
1: There's a coded lock on the warehouse, right? And so he has to run through all these different simulations to find the six-letter combination or six-number combination to get himself out. Yeah. And he, hacks into it with, his TI calculator or something because he's a boy genius. And he's like, and that's running all these different scenarios. That's you with the offensive line, I feel like. I feel like you're at your house I have 15 billion different scenarios and those are different things that could play out. And oh, my God.
0: Because it's you try to project. I'm like, okay.
1: Which one opens the door?
0: Yeah, okay. What's more likely, this or this? I'm like, well, it could be this and it could be this. Because you could have, again, there's three candidates to be one of the starting guards. And then if you factor in, they could be the right side to the left side. Even if you assume Zach Frazier starting at center, Mason McCormick will be a starter, and Troy Fautunna will be a starter, which those are very, very, very solid assumptions, right? They're going to happen barring injury. But Fautunna, was he left tackle? Was he a right tackle? It still gets thrown out there, which to me is crazy talk, but I guess it's Fautunna to guard. That's still possible. It's still plausible. And maybe if Johanna Chor blows you away and Broderick Jones, takes the, I don't know, fountain. The heels immediately and looks all of a sudden under James Campen, it figured everything clicked with him. He has to start a tackle. Maybe that's the old proverbial get your five best on the field and move Fautunna to guard. It's plausible. It could happen. I doubt it, but it could. Then between Dylan Cook and Broderick Jones and Ihana Chor. So you have the three guard candidates. You have three tackle candidates on those two open spots. And then you have everybody except for Frazier could play almost, two or three different spots in terms of where it goes. So I don't know.
1: It's nuts, to be honest with you.
0: Yeah.
1: And that's why I think you're so spot on when you say you see Dunker go at right guard today, or we hear he's at right guard, or you report it whenever, or I don't know if you can report it, but you text me privately and say, I saw it. I saw Dunker. That's a signal a little bit of what, and maybe it helps with your calculations, right? There can't be a five in this equation. That number is out of here. So you at least can start to piece that thing together more. I do think, though, Chris, that there is going to be some upheaval of the floorboards here. I do think that it's not just going to be as simple as left guard's open, left guard plug and play. I think they're going to have some maneuvering going on. My big prediction is I think Fautunna is going to be your left tackle.
0: Yeah, I mean, that seems to be making a lot more sense to me. Initially, I was kind of against that, but that was also going into the draft. An open mic because I was all
1: and initially you were against it because Broderick Jones was supposed to be your left tackle. He was supposed to end up becoming that guy.
0: That's a big, and as the offseason's gone on and Broderick Jones' health has been more in question, and now it's official his option's not picked up. And it was also it's funny, you're so into the draft, and all of a sudden the Steelers won't draft you. Blake Miller from Clemson, right? That was the
1: tackle.
0: He was seen as the right tackle, and I'm like, well, I don't think they'll take him because he was the plug and play right tackle, where Johanna Chor is kind of the high ceiling. Maybe needs a year type of, and the raw draft terms I'm talking about. Won't go there because Fautunna is a right tackle. I thought that. But then when you have Johanna Chor, it's more of the kind of the upset. But so now, in other words, Fautunna moving to left tackle is a lot more possible, a lot more feasible, makes a lot more sense. It seems a lot more, it could happen because if Johanna Chor, he's played right tackle. It's kind of like I see the logic to saying, okay, he's already, the late taker up of football, taker up. Is that a term?
1: Football taker upper.
0: Taker upper, yeah. That let's keep him as comfortable as possible. Keep him on the right side. He's used to the footwork there. Let's refine that footwork. Let's refine his hands. Let's do it. Let's keep him on that side. And there's a lot of logic there to do that. And Fautunna, we think, is our most polished tackle we have, our best tackle, which is at this moment, he's certainly their best tackle.
1: He might be their best offensive line. Yeah. Frazier has a say too, but tackle's more valuable than center, offense. So
0: I think Fautunna, I think there's a lot of the reason he was a right tackle at Washington was they had a left-handed quarterback, the blind side thing.
1: Yeah.
0: It wasn't the way that the Washington ran their offense.
1: Penix.
0: Yeah, Penix. It made more sense to him to be the right tackle. I don't think it was out of the, he's the prototypical, you know, you hear.
1: They put their best offensive lineman on the blind side of Penix.
0: Yes. Generally speaking, generally in a very generic, you know, your right tackle's a little bigger, a little more of a run guy. Your left tackle's more of the
1: pass blocker.
0: Yes, the athletic guy who pass blocks. It's very generic form of it. But it's not like Fa'atonu fits that mold where he's the prototypical right tackle when he can't play left.
1: No, absolutely.
0: He wouldn't do it. So that
1: I think Fa'atonu is just a damn good lineman.
0: Yes, that's probably the best way of putting it. And you probably want your damn good lineman playing the best damn position, which is the most valuable damn position, which would be left tackle.
1: Damn it. I just feel like I should have added at least one more there.
0: One more damn.
1: When Chris and I come back, I saw a take that had to do with the Ravens and the Steelers quarterback situation. Hmm. I'll explain when we return. It's the Steelers Blitz on Steelers Nation Radio, a part of the Steelers Audio Network.
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10: 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John Stallworth.
11: I often ask myself and even ask guys I play with him about the Steeler type player. Did we draft those type players, or would they come into the environment and become immersed in an environment and it becomes a part of him? I don't know which one it was, but I think that the fact that we blended so well together as a team, that we went through some difficult times as a team, helped us. You know, people look at those years that we won the Super Bowls over that 6 or 7 year span, and they think everything was all rosy, but we had issues. We were just tight enough, close enough to get through that. We had the leadership and on the field and within the coaching staff to get over things like that, to get through those difficult situations. When you play, you don't think about history. You think about today. And what you got to do today. You don't think about what's going to happen after you're gone, how this team is going to be looked at, or how you're going to be looked at years from now. You think about today and doing the job you have to do today and being the best you could possibly be today. I was drafted in the fourth round, and I got a phone call, I think from Myron Cope, and to tell me I'd been drafted by the Steelers. And Myron asked me a few questions, and that was it. I mean, there was, you know, I hung the phone up and I called my mom and told her I'd been drafted. Looking back on it, kind of comical that it would be Myron Cope that gave me a call.
12: And right down the middle of the field went John Stallworth.
11: The personal relationships, I think, stand out in my mind more than anything. Those relationships built with teammates and friends and things that you grow from and you learn from. Those are the big moments. Those are the times that when I think back over 14 years in Pittsburgh, those are things that readily come to mind.
10: The Steelers Legend Series on SNR.
1: Before we get to this take about the Steelers quarterback situation and what it means to the Ravens, let's wish a happy birthday to one of the old coaches, Bill Carr. Turned
0: 69 years old.
1: 69 for Bill Cowher. Wow. He looks great.
0: Yeah, like that's the thing. And I mean, last year, Pete Carroll, think about it. Cowher's now been retired for 20 years from coaching. Pete Carroll was 4 years older than him last year.
1: Still younger than Pete Carroll, yes, huh? It's like it changes. Well,
0: you can't catch him.
1: Like he blipped. Actually, yeah. Another Spider-Man reference, by the way.
0: Oh, man, you...
1: The blip.
0: The blip. I don't know that reference.
1: You don't know that reference. No, you have kids that are like 11 years old. They're not into this yet? Get them up to speed, yeah, Chris. Gotta, get them up to speed. You want Uncle Tom coming over and helping him out? Maybe a little bit.
0: Good trade. I'll stay up at 3 in the morning with newborns.
1: Watching the Pirates games.
0: Yeah, there you go. So, he's 60. I think I mentioned the other day, there is a plausible scenario where he is still the coach of the Pittsburgh. Like if he didn't, he obviously left on his own volition and he wanted to step away or whatever, and that's fine. But like, if he wanted to still be the coach, there's an alternate reality out there where Bill Cowher is just a football lifer and no interest in, you know, relaxing and having a life and enjoying Manhattan and, you know, getting paid just as much to work 20 days a year. Without any stress of overnights, you know, sleeping at the office and coaching, whatever. But there are people, men like that, who are that much of football coaches, where Bill Cowher is still the coach of the Steelers because, as everybody knows, the Steelers don't like firing coaches. And let's say they went through the thing that he at 69 years old, he would not have been the oldest coach in the NFL at 16. I mean, remember, Pete Carroll last year and Bill Belichick the 4 years before that. When Andy Reid, I want to say Andy Reid right now. Is Cowher older than Andy Reid? Well, we're looking up. Here it is.
1: Oh. I'm going to beach to it.
0: By 1 year, yes.
1: Andy Reid is 68 years old. Reid's got to be the oldest active coach, right?
0: I would think now.
1: Now
0: right?
1: That Pete's
0: gone, right? I mean,
1: trying to rack my head at some old geezers that are out there coaching football teams right now. McCarthy's got to be up there, too, honestly, probably, right?
0: Let's see. I mean, how old is Harbaugh now? Let's see.
1: John Harbaugh's a good call. Although Harbaugh was young like Tomlin when he got.
0: Harbaugh's only 63. He's
1: only 63.
0: Yeah,
1: that is pretty old, I guess.
0: But I mean, is he older than?
1: He's 9 years older than Tomlin Harbaugh.
0: Then this is fascinating.
1: This is amazing radio. We're looking up ages for coaches
0: using the Google machine.
1: Jim Harbaugh, 62. Let's just go ahead and say that Andy Reid is the oldest active head coach right now. Yeah. And if we have egg on our face, we have egg on our face. Yeah. And also, happy birthday, Bill Cowher. Because yes. That's pretty much where this whole thing started right here was happy birthday, Bill Cowher. All right. I saw this take. It was from Nick Wright. I think he's Nick Wrong in this situation. That is such an easy joke right there. Such a layup. I'm sure he has heard that once or twice in his life. But Nick Wright was talking on First Things First on Fox about how the Steelers quarterback situation, and as he termed it, kicking this can down the road, is actually good for the Ravens because, as he quotes here, short term, yes, the two games in Pittsburgh are now a much harder ask, but he's better than Drew Aller. They are much less likely to get the franchise quarterback next year. They are, and by the, he is better than Drew Aller, that's Rodgers he's referencing, so that makes the games harder this year that they have Rodgers. But they are much more likely to continue to be on this treadmill of mediocrity. And now Lamar is in a division where it's like, I've got one other quarterback that matters in Burrow, and the Browns are nowhere close to having a quarterback that matters, and the Steelers are in denial about how much a quarterback matters. Okay, wow. End quote. Okay. First of all, they are not in denial about how much a quarterback matters. They have been very upfront about how much they want to find this damn quarterback. They hired their next head coach with that in mind, that he was going to find the next franchise quarterback. So they ain't in denial about how important it is. They're just struggling to find it right now. I push back on this notion, though, that it's like, oh, this is such a great thing for the Ravens because the Steelers are on this treadmill of mediocrity, and now Lamar just looks around and he's like, oh, I only got one other quarterback that matters in this division. Did Lamar just show up? Like, he's been in the team for like 7 years now. Like, it's not like this thing, like, oh, it's the second year in the league and now the Steelers are out of the way. Like, the path is there for him. He hasn't been able to get past the Steelers with any modicum of consistency at all, despite the Steelers' struggles at quarterback. So I guess I can kind of see where Nick's coming from here, where he's like, well, if they keep struggling to find that quarterback, obviously they're not going to be a factor when it comes to the Ravens. Yeah, except Nick, it's been 5 years of them struggling to find that quarterback, and they've done nothing but pretty much beat the Ravens, save 2025.
0: Yeah, it's well, I mean, the Steelers, now, it was also really quirky those first 4 or 5 years of 6 years of Lamar's career where he just missed the Steelers. He avoided the Steelers so often.
1: He was scared.
0: Yes, that's exactly right. That's exactly right. Because it was the one time the Steelers always play in January against the Ravens, right?
1: Yeah, I hate that too. That schedule's going to come out next week, apparently, which I'm excited about. Yeah, like, but can we get an October game or a September, dare I say?
0: It's the only time in the past, like, literal 2 decades that they played 2 early games against the Ravens was Lamar's rookie year, which you remember, he didn't start because Joe Flacco
1: started.
0: And it was like, we thought Joe Flacco was over the hill then. It was like 8 years ago.
1: Fast forward, he's still a team. Yeah. He's still a factor. Backing up Joe Burrow.
0: And the Steelers got 2 Flacco starts, and then actually they beat him. They swept him that year. And then and Harbaugh was so mad the Steelers swept him. Not really, but he started Lamar the week after that, and the Steelers missed Lamar that year. And they've had all these week 18, 17 games where somebody
1: Lamar's
0: was
1: sitting. Or,
0: whatever. And then Lamar's been hurt so much that he never played Lamar.
1: Almost missed him again this year. If the Steelers beat the Browns, then they really wouldn't have played, Lamar. But it wouldn't have mattered for the Steelers, so it really they wouldn't. Actually, they probably wouldn't have played Lamar either, because that wouldn't have mattered for the Ravens then, too, if the Steelers would have beaten the Browns in Week 17. So it probably would have just been Huntley rolling out there. So, I mean, it was close again.
0: Yeah.
1: But he played and he lost this year to the Steelers, and he lost twice this year to the Steelers. He's lost to Kenny Pickett before, okay? Let's put it that way, all right? So
0: that's right.
1: To have this notion that, like, now that the Steelers don't know what they're doing at quarterback, this is opening up the runway for the Ravens, buddy. Runway's been open for the Ravens. They cannot get down it for whatever reason. And in fact, the team that in the AFC North that has gotten to the Super Bowl in this kind of weird era of Steelers football where they can't find the quarterback, it wasn't you. It was the Bengals and Joe Burrow. They were the team that were able to break through and get to the Super Bowl. They lost it, but they at least got that AFC Championship trophy in their trophy case. You got nothing in your trophy case when it comes to the Lamar Jackson era. So I rebuke this theory that it's like, oh, this is great news for the Ravens. They're just kicking that can. It's business as usual, and business as usual has not been good for the Ravens.
0: I also, you know, this might be a spicy take, and I don't want to, like, be too, I don't know, recency bias or whatever. Lamar's going to be 30 by the end of this season.
1: Oh, do it. He's fading a little bit, isn't he?
0: I mean, this past year
1: you
0: on
1: have
0: the
1: to
0: field,
1: ask the question.
0: And it was what? It was 5 separate injuries. Now, who knows? Your injury report, there's different levels of it. It wasn't like, you know, but there were 5 separate parts of his body he was listed on the injury report this past season with. Okay, we know he missed games this past season. We aforementioned he misses a lot of games in his career. He's going to be 30 years old in this past year, and this is one of those takes that really looks stupid. I'm glad there's not like that. Like, if he
1: good
0: comes
1: thing
0: out
1: we're not taping
0: and wins
1: it.
0: Another MVP, God, look at the public won't hear. No one will know. But if he wins the MVP this year or whatever, I totally respect that. However, it's at least worth discussing, right? Especially with how
1: it's a factor. Yes. No question about it.
0: He's going to be 30, and he's...
1: The way he plays, the style of play.
0: And how... I don't want to say dependent, because he's
1: a great thrower of football. Yes, yeah.
0: He's better. I don't want to put it in those terms. I'm not saying that.
1: Yeah, I could actually see Lamar taking a step back, running the ball, but still being like a 27 touchdown pass to 10 interception type of quarterback.
0: He still will be a very good... If and when he loses that elite speed, or, you know, he's still going to be more mobile and more of a rushing threat than 99% of the quarterbacks
1: in the
0: anyway.
1: Pocket, yes. But he can be in the pocket.
0: Yes, but he could still be a good quarterback. If he took... Said you can't run it all, but flag football rules, you can't cross the line of scrimmage or
1: he'd
0: whatever.
1: He'd still be one of the better quarterbacks.
0: He'd still be that. So I don't want to... That's not my point. However... Once he loses his superhuman abilities,
1: which
0: he didn't have last year. Now, was that because he lost him? It's because injury. Maybe he'll bounce back. Is that a sign of things to come? Either way, Father Time, blah blah blah. He's undefeated.
1: Chris, he just used to always just when they needed it, he would rip 50 yards right up the middle. He never did it last year. He just was not capable of doing that at all. And again, injury maybe, but I don't know, man. He seemed pretty healthy towards the end of the year, and there were opportunities where, you know, he could have torched the Steelers on the ground, but just didn't seem like. And kudos to the Steelers and the game plans against them, but the game plans against them have never really worked in the past. So why did they work this year?
0: So we'll see. I don't want to predict, because 30 is not old in terms of quarterbacks. So
1: no, this is a very egg on your face potential take.
0: It really is.
1: Sure.
0: It really is. So, but
1: I know, I'm with you. Like, I think you have to speculate
0: there's
1: on
0: something.
1: It.
0: I personally, I don't speak for everybody. I just think it's natural that looking at what you thought of Lamar, he has something a little bit to prove this year that last year was more of an aberration and
1: injury caused, yes.
0: Than it is like a sign of decline of some degree.
1: Now, the one last thing I'll say about Nick right before we wrap up here and what he said here. Okay, so like this is good for the Ravens that the Steelers can't find their franchise quarterback. They're going to find him. Like, this isn't going to go for 15, 20, 20, God, I hope not. But, like, this isn't going to go forever. Like,
0: ask the Jets about
1: we're not the Jets. Yes. Maybe it's not to the level of a Terry Bradshaw or Ben Roethlisberger. Maybe you don't win a Super Bowl with him. But you got a decades-long guy who's your starting quarterback and you're perennially competing for the division in playoffs, playoff success. Like, they're going to find that. So if you're the Ravens and they're in this kicking the can down the road phase, the Steelers are, and you're not winning then, you're wasting a lot of time, because the longer you kind of don't win while the Steelers are going to Pickett, to Rodgers, to Fields, to wasn't in this revolving door, the sooner it's going to be that revolving door stops revolving, and it's just, to pick a name, Drew Aller for the next 10 years.
0: Let's put this, there is a lot more, I hate to do the cross sports thing, especially on Steelers Nation Radio, but like a lot more pressure, a lot more clock ticking, a lot more, what was the term they use in terms of the wasting or kicking the can? There's a lot more, like Connor McDavid, like Edmonton feels a heck of a lot more pressure. That, like, if you're the Ravens now, he's been the starter for, eight seasons now, and you haven't got to a Super Bowl yet?
1: Yes.
0: And I know there's Josh Allen, too, and all that, but like...
1: And taking what Nick said there, you've got one legitimate quarterback that you have to worry about in your division every year. And you can't consistently overcome that.
0: Yeah, and they haven't been able to get past... There's a certain degree of... The clock ticking is almost more than the kick in the can, you know, to use two weird analogies.
1: To grab your little cross-sport reference, are they the Oilers of the NFL, the Ravens? Where you've got this two-time MVP, you've got this nailed-on Hall of Famer, a unicorn type of player... And he hasn't even sniffed winning. I mean, the Oilers have at least sniffed. They've been in game 7 in the finals.
0: Yeah,
1: but, like, they haven't even gotten to a
0: farther,
1: Super Bowl yet.
0: Farther out than that.
1: That's a good comp. They kind of are Oilers-ish because they have a McDavid. Now, he's not like McDavid where he's, like, one of the greatest phenoms of all time. But he is the greatest running quarterback that we've ever seen.
0: He's a two-time MVP. Yeah, I mean, active two-time MVP still in his, you know, age prime.
1: So I think they got the most pressure to win. I don't think there's any question about it.
0: Yeah, in Buffalo... I mean, if you're talking across the whole league, it's a very similar dynamic, I guess, to a degree, in terms of having that. I mean, different ways, unicorn quarterbacks.
1: I'll say this:
0: and haven't made a Super Bowl. Either one of them made a Super Bowl.
1: No doubt, but the Ravens have had rosters recently that have had less holes on it than the Bills have.
0: That's true.
1: Like,
0: too.
1: The Ravens have looked like the best team in football.
0: Yeah, yeah. Buffalo, it almost
1: Buffalo's
0: seems like
1: been an Allen backpack
0: there's a team building it. There's a team roster construction more
1: that's
0: of an issue.
1: That's not the case in Baltimore.
0: Even though they went and fired the coach, not their GM, but that's the one other in Buffalo. But
1: I'm sure they'll be in the same spot next year then that they were this year. That'll do it for us. Enjoy your weekend. We will be back next week. The schedule It's very mysterious, but we think it might be getting released next week. I don't know why they don't.
0: Talk about shrouded secrecy. The Steelers rookie minicamp roster.
1: Well, I mean, the league loves to make these things, these events, and like tease them. So you'd think they'd be like, May 14th, tune in. But
0: they have a countdown clock. Probably a countdown clock in Manhattan. It's like the draft clock.
1: We'll get that eventually, I guess. Yeah, I'm sure we will. Next week, probably. But the schedule will be released soon. All of the excitement that comes with going through the wins and losses in May. That's just on the horizon. But enjoy the weekend, and we'll be back next week with another Steelers Blitz on Steelers Nation Radio, part of the Steelers Audio Network.
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13: Hey, bro, weirdest thing is happening at the game. This guy sitting next to me says, "You're our good luck charm. Every time I crack a Bud Light, we score a touchdown. Now his entire family wants to buy me Bud Lights. I think I'm some kind of a football prophet. Talk soon. The team needs me."
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0: Good afternoon, Steeler Nation. It's The Drive on the Steelers Audio Network. Wes Shuler, Matt Williamson with you here for the next 2 hours on a Friday.
1: Yeah, let's go, dude.
0: I'm fired up. Yeah. You and I both. And just, I got some energy in here today. I'm loving it. And Matt, we actually have
1: sandwich feedback. Let's
0: go. We've got some sandwich feedback. Matt's still going with all his mustard on a day-to-day basis. And actually, in kind of what is a light content time of the year now, we got a lot of fun stuff to talk about today.
1: I love a
0: good Friday show to get us out of here for the weekend. And I think we will have one of those today. On Friday, May the 8th. Matt, today is a pretty significant date in my life for a few reasons.
1: May the 8th, okay.
0: May the 8th be with you. No, I'm just kidding. Yeah. That's not why. The first, two very important people in my life. Today is their birthday.
1: Oh, no kidding.
0: Number one, Bill Cowher, of course, former Steelers head coach.
1: Oh, wow, okay. You guys are close.
0: And Super Bowl champion, very important in my life.
1: Okay.
0: That's your era,
1: yeah.
0: Just slightly ahead of another very important person whose birthday is today. My mom. I'm just kidding. All right. Mom number one, Cowher number two.
1: Okay.
0: But my mom turns Swiss en Swiss. I don't know. She's a loyal listener. She might not like me throwing that
1: trouble,
0: out there. But
1: yeah.
0: My mom turns Swiss en Swiss
1: today.
0: It's
1: a magical age.
0: 66 today. Happy birthday to my mom.
1: Love it.
0: We've got a nice fun dinner planned tonight with the whole family and everything.
1: I would think mama's birthday once in a while falls on Mother's Day.
0: It does.
1: Double whammy.
0: That's happened a couple times. Which can be both a blessing and a curse because I guess it's pretty cool, but then it's kind of like being born on Christmas.
1: Exactly.
0: Like it's almost like you'd like to spread the wealth a little bit there. But
1: I was born on June 6th, Suisse en Suisse.
0: Suisse en Suisse.
1: And sometimes you get out of school on your birthday.
0: Like, now you're talking.
1: If you're like 8 years old.
0: Cranking the schools out right. Forever. That is awesome. That is fantastic. So happy birthday to my mom. Happy birthday to Bill Cowher. Also today, Matt, the third significant date is 49 years ago today. The Grateful Dead played one of the best live shows of all time at Cornell University.
1: Oh.
0: A show so good, it's archived in the National Library of Congress in Washington, D.C. 49 years ago today.
1: Okay.
0: A lot of people ask me from time to time, people my age, I want to get into the Grateful Dead. It's such a large catalog. Where do I start? And that's typically one of the places that I point them to, along with American Beauty and Working Man's Dead, two of their classic 70s albums.
1: Sure.
0: So May 8th, a big deal to me for a lot of different special reasons.
1: And those two albums, like, you'll hear on DVE, you know, that type of stuff. You won't hear the concerts ever.
0: Right.
1: But that is probably a great place to start, considering they're, like, the epic live band. You know?
0: Absolutely. Right. Absolutely. So just wanted to get that out there to start.
1: 5-8.
0: Happy birthday to my mom, happy birthday to Bill Cowher, and happy anniversary 49 years to one of the great live shows played in the history of American rock and roll. Matt, we also have, I think, some significant news around the league, beginning with something that we've speculated and said was coming soon, but we now know. Next Thursday, May 14th at 7:30 p.m., the NFL schedule will be released across the league.
1: I just saw that on the way here. So that's cool. I thought it'd be a little longer from now.
0: Same here. I thought it would be the following week, but
1: the last 8 or 10 years or whatever, I've done a live show exactly like when it comes out at 7 p.m. or whatever, and we react organically to it.
0: Mm-hmm.
1: And that's a fun hour. I'll be doing that again. I haven't heard, but that's a good time.
0: It is.
1: Yeah.
0: It's funny how it works out because I'm off next Friday for my sister's college graduation.
1: Mm, yeah.
0: So, and what would have been one of the easiest content days of the year for us, I won't be here. But hey, that's the way she goes.
1: We'll figure it out.
0: During the off season, we will figure it out. But 7:30 next Thursday, the 14th, 6 days from now, is when we will know for sure what the Steelers' schedule looks like. Via Adam Schefter, the international games will all be announced on Wednesday. So
1: I think they did that last year, too.
0: I think it's 9 international games, I want to say, this year, I think is the magic number, which is, that's really...
1: We know the Steelers aren't one.
0: The Steelers are not, by all credible reports, the Steelers are not one. There was some, could they play the Jags away? Could that game end up being in London? But by all credible reports and everything, it sounds like that's not going to be the case.
1: Okay.
0: The Steelers will be staying stateside in 2026.
1: I only said that because I thought you couldn't go 2 years in a row unless you're the Jags, but I guess that's not true. I guess it is possible that it could have happened.
0: Yeah.
1: Okay. So
0: it's interesting.
1: I threw it out there just thinking, there's no chance that they're going to be one of the international teams, but I guess there is still a 0.01%.
0: I don't think it's a non-zero chance,
1: but
0: everything
1: I don't think it's likely.
0: I don't think it's likely, which would make it probably very likely that in 2027 the Steelers are playing a game out of the country. But that's
1: a different
0: conversation for a different day. Schedule release this coming Thursday, 6 days from now, May 14th at 7:30 p.m.
1: Cool.
0: Pretty significant piece of news. Also, Matt, a pretty significant piece of news that came across the timeline this afternoon. Something we've mentioned a couple times during the offseason, and we talked about pretty extensively a little over a month ago at the end of March when you and I were out at the owners' meetings. The agreement between the Referees Association and the NFL, the CBA, right?
1: Yeah, yeah.
0: Between the referees and the NFL that we knew was due to be re-upped. Well, the NFL Referees Association ratified a new 7-year collective bargaining agreement this afternoon with the NFL, concluding negotiations and eliminating the possibility of a work stoppage prior to the 2026 season.
1: Awesome.
0: Full details of the agreement not immediately available, but the NFL...
1: Yeah, and I don't think we even care about the full agreement. I don't care how much you're getting paid or what their days off or their benefits are. You know,
0: all that this means on the surface is that we will not have another replacement ref situation. This won't even go to the 11th hour, you know, mm-hmm. into August. It is so done now.
1: We're done talking about, yeah.
0: 7-year CBA between the NFL and the Referees Association.
1: Cool.
0: Fantastic.
1: I think what we said that stuck with me most when we were mentioning this at the owners' meetings was... selfishly, I just don't want to talk about it. You know, I'm just glad it went away. You know, like, I don't want to, what about the refs? You know, I don't need those questions. I don't want to talk about it. I don't want it anywhere on my mind. Now, I don't think the reffing situation is perfect. I think it's an extremely difficult sport to referee, but they've made a lot of changes and, you know, whatever. I mean, good. We got the best guys and women handling mm-hmm. the situation. So I'm glad we don't have to talk about it for 7 more years, apparently.
0: Same here. And kind of this is probably on the back burner. This is not at the forefront of a replacement ref situation. But the current CBA, the last CBA, expired at the end of this month.
1: Okay.
0: You and I know a lot of times at minicamp and certainly at training camp, there's days where the NFL referees come to Pittsburgh.
1: Oh, yeah, yeah.
0: And it's a really valuable resource for players. I think especially for young players who are making that transition from the college football to the NFL rules. And, of course, for coaching staffs, too, you're running through drills and the referee will throw a flag for holding or for pass interference mm-hmm. or for illegal man downfield. And unlike in a game where it's right onto the next play, the players or the coaches can go over to the referee and say, hey, what'd you see there? What was I doing wrong? Okay, your hand mm-hmm. placement was here and it should, you know. Like,
1: we're going to call hold on that most of the time.
0: Really the one opportunity in the NFL calendar for coaches and players to have conversations with the referees. What'd you see there? Why'd you call that? What should I have done differently? Mm-hmm. Why was that too much contact downfield?
1: Yeah.
0: Why was
1: DPIs,
0: this?
1: DPIs, things like that.
0: Why was this rep holding?
1: Especially for rookie corners, like you mentioned. Yeah.
0: Especially for rookie corners, for rookie offensive linemen, mm-hmm. all those different things. If the CBA would have still been up in the air, those referees would not be there for the off-season programs.
1: That's big.
0: That's a valuable resource for the coaching staffs and for the players, just to have conversations and get on the same page with a lot of these referees that they're going to be seeing throughout the regular season and the playoffs.
1: So you mentioned a lot of the stuff that they actually do on the field when they're doing football stuff. But previous to that or after that, when those refs are in town, they sit down and they present themselves to, I think, probably the coaches separately and then the coaches and teams together, too. And they'll say things like, hey, you know how there's always a emphasis on things every year? They tell them pretty clearly, like, okay, last year you got away with this, but there's going to be a stronger emphasis on holding or whatever it is, offsides or tackles.
0: Rub routes.
1: Yeah, exactly. You know, pick routes. You're, you know, tackles can't line up as far off the line of scrimmage or whatever. So now we're going to start calling it, you know, like I'm warning you now, you know, I'm telling you in advance. And there's, I mean, I'm just throwing this out there, but there's like, you know how I'm into like Brandon Thorne and the offensive line community and trying to learn from those guys as much as possible. There's a technique that's become a lot more popular, especially with offensive tackles, but with offensive linemen in general, where it's a snatch grab technique where they use two hands and they basically throw the guy down right in front of you. And the league calls that holding a lot. And all the O-line purists, like if you have Lane Johnson, he's like, that was perfect. That is how you do it. That is not, you know, like there's a discrepancy right now about that. If you really dig into the weeds, you hope you get those things ironed out. Like, is it going to be a penalty or not, coach? You know, like I'm not going to do it if I'm just going to get called.
0: It's important.
1: But, yeah,
0: it's
1: that
0: the
1: kind
0: only
1: of stuff,
0: time
1: right.
0: in the calendar that you have a chance to have level-headed conversations with the referees,
1: right.
0: not screaming and yelling at each other on the field for 12 seconds before the next play.
1: Exactly.
0: Yeah, which is very important. So I'm glad, obviously, that we're not going to have to talk about this into August
1: yeah.
0: or see it transpire in September, but I think that's an important...
1: I hadn't thought of that angle about them, all the preseason stuff, them coming to town and all the stuff that happens behind the scenes and on the field. That's real valuable.
0: It is. It certainly is. And then the last piece of news, Matt, that I just wanted to kick around at the start of the show here is a name that we've talked about a little bit, Juwan Jennings, wide receiver.
1: Oh, I thought you were saying Aaron Rodgers.
0: Aaron Rodgers. I think we've done enough of
1: once
0: that.
1: Once in a while we talked about him, yeah.
0: Conflicting reports on if Aaron's actually going to be here this weekend. I don't know if we need to dig into
1: whatever,
0: that too
1: right.
0: much right now.
1: I haven't
0: now.
1: Seen him.
0: Yeah. If Matt and I see him walking around, we'll let you
1: know.
0: Yeah. Juwan Jennings, 1 year, up to $13 million deal with the Minnesota Vikings.
1: Yeah, good player, chain mover. I had thrown his name out. You know, we mentioned yesterday the biggest hole remaining on the Steelers would be maybe one more receiver. And I thought he was the best option available. Now, he's extremely redundant to what the Steelers have now, too, because he's really a chain mover, middle of the field, not super versatile, but more of a slot, big bodied guy, good football player. But Minnesota's quietly pretty good.
0: Like if Kyler Murray has a little rejuvenation, they could be a contender.
1: Yeah, and their three receiver sets now are Jefferson, Addison, and Jennings for at least this year. Throw in Hawkinson in that mix, and okay, that's starting to come together for me on offense.
0: I guess not unfortunately.
1: Yeah,
0: it's not like
1: I have any
0: beef with the Vikings, and it's not like they play in the AFC or anything, but I think they could be one of those sneaky... Not worst to first, because as we talked about yesterday, it was actually the Lions via tiebreaker
1: right.
0: who finished last in that division. But I think the Vikings could be one of those teams that
1: rebound year
0: yeah. in a big way.
1: Just 2 years ago, they won 14 or 15 games. You
0: know? They were a game against the Lions away from being the number one overall seed.
1: Yeah, they were
0: in the last week of the season. So, yeah, interesting bit of business there for the Vikings. And I do think if Kyler Murray or J.J. McCarthy, I guess that's not, that hasn't, mm-hmm. I don't think it's likely, but that ship hasn't completely sailed.
1: I think Wentz is on the team still, too.
0: I think he might be.
1: Right,
0: yeah, if they can kind of get some stability at quarterback, they're looking pretty good
1: mm-hmm.
0: otherwise.
1: I see the vision there, at least.
0: Speaking of roster construction and teams that are looking pretty good, The Athletic, Matt, put out today a projection model, analytically based, on all 32 rosters, power ranking them across the NFL.
1: Yeah.
0: I want to take a look at that when we return.
1: Cool.
0: Who's at the top? Where do the Steelers slide in? Do we agree? Do we disagree? As we continue to get rolling here on this Friday, Wes Schuler, Matt Williamson, it is The Drive, Steelers Nation Radio on the Steelers Audio Network.
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12: You know, I was only in college for 2 years. So, you know, my first game, I was still basically a kid. And, you know, you get a chance to go out and play with the likes of, like, you know, Jerome and Cordell, playing against the Baltimore Ravens, and, you know, Ray Lewis and Rod Woodson. Like, these guys are, like, Hall of Famers. And here I am, you know, 24 months removed from graduating high school to playing with guys that I admire and that I looked up to. You know, it's an out-of-body experience, because, you know, you don't know whether to go over and ask these guys for the autograph or what, because I was basically still a kid. There's nothing like Sunday morning here. You know, you can feel it and you can smell it. And like, you can't get to the locker room fast enough to put your helmet on and run out on the field and see, you know, the fans swinging those terrible towels. You know, I kind of get goosebumps just thinking about it, you know, how special it was. And, you know, there's 32 teams in this league, and I can't imagine a greater feeling, you know, running out of a tunnel. They live, eat, and breathe football here. And you don't understand it until you leave, because you think it's just normal to you, because that's all that you know. Until you go somewhere, and you're like, the fans are not the same, but the fans here are the best.
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0: The NFL Draft, of course, in the books. Great success a couple weeks ago here on the North Shore of Pittsburgh, Pennsylvania. And with that now, Matt, a lot of these, like, we've done over-under totals, mm-hmm. and strength of schedule and some of those projections, now that free agency. Rosters are mostly intact.
1: Yeah, yeah. I mean, there's some good players looming, but, you know.
0: Sure. Right. A.J. Brown's going to move at some point here. And it was, Jadeveon we continue
1: Clowney
0: to say.
1: Will sign to somebody.
0: Yeah, yeah, absolutely. Know,
1: right. Jennings signed today.
0: Yeah. And with that, one of the things that I wanted us to take a look at today, The Athletic, Austin Mock of The Athletic, mm-hmm. put out.
1: I think he's one of their like analytics guys.
0: He's one of their analytics guys. And so these are not necessarily his opinions.
1: Mm-hmm.
0: These are analytically based projections ranking the rosters across the National Football League.
1: Yeah, I think this will be fun.
0: Number one, at least in your and I eyes, I don't think this is a surprise because we've continued to say we think they should be the favorite. It is the LA Rams.
1: Yes, I think they would be my number one roster as well. And

0: first round pick on Simpson, and they're not. I thought they'd attack the offseason more. You're not paying attention to the secondary. Yeah. They went crazy in the secondary.
1: They sure did. Yeah. They sure did. And number two on this list, Matt, maybe a little surprising to me, but I think they still should. I would have expected them to be towards the top. The Seattle Seahawks, defending Super Bowl champions.
0: Okay. I'll be honest. You know, I'm not even sure who three and four are, but I don't know that any of these are, whoa, this is a powerhouse, blow me away.
1: Besides maybe
0: roster.
1: The Rams.
0: Right. Like, yeah. I don't know that there's just someone that, holy smokes, we haven't seen a team like this in a while.
1: It's not,
0: you know,
1: the Eagles of 3 years ago.
0: Yeah,
1: it's not the Chiefs of 5 years ago.
0: There's definitely been some in recent memory that were way stronger than the top of this group.
1: Number three really surprises me. The Buffalo Bills.
0: Ooh, I'm not there at all.
1: He says that the analytic models give them a ton of credit because of Josh Allen. But
0: I mean, he might be the first pick overall if we were picking from a pool of every player. I mean, him or Mahomes or, you know.
1: But, man,
0: but the rest of the
1: their
0: group
1: defense
0: is
1: sus. Aside from the offensive line is good.
0: Yeah, the offensive line's good. The running game's
1: very
0: good.
1: Very
0: good. Cook is good.
1: But their receivers leave a lot to be desired. And
0: yeah.
1: Their defense just, they don't have any special talents on there. They've got a lot of B-level players on their defense.
0: So, correct me if I'm wrong, but their owner, Pegula, also owns the Buffalo Sabres,
1: correct.
0: Right?
1: Yes.
0: And the Sabres are not a particularly successful organization over the last 10, 15
1: now,
0: years,
1: they're in
0: right?
1: the second round of the playoffs right now, and
0: they have okay. They've
1: and,
0: gotten better
1: and won their division, but they just went 14 years without making the playoffs.
0: Okay, and I'm not just blaming Mr. Pegula or whatever.
1: Maybe 16 years without making the playoffs. They were one of the worst organizations.
0: Yeah, I thought they were a
1: over the last
0: theater.
1: Two decades yeah. in the NHL. Yeah,
0: I worry about the Bills. I mean, choosing the GM over the head coach, all the subsequent moves they've made. We did an AFC East draft breakdown today on our six-pack show, and I wasn't real blown away with the draft. It's kind of more of the same. It's a bunch of rotational players. They made a lot of picks, but not much splash. All their defensive ends, like Epines, or like the dude from Clemson they just drafted, is they're all heavier edge setters, not real dynamic players. All their receivers are really slot-first guys, yeah. You know, and they're drafted another one in Bell. You know, like, they just keep kind of making the same mistakes over and over. I don't love their roster.
1: I don't either. I was very surprised to see them at number three.
0: Allen carries insane weight.
1: And maybe that makes sense why Tiz number four is the Kansas City Chiefs.
0: Okay. I mean, so we are talking analytics. So I would imagine, I have not looked at this, but Baltimore, Cincinnati should be pretty close then as well. I mean, just talking about big time quarterbacks, New England, you know, I don't know if they're factoring in age, like is May worth more than Stafford? I think they're just going
1: for this year.
0: Okay. Yeah. Okay. So I get that. I mean, no one's going to argue that Allen, Lamar, Mahomes, I mean, these guys are massively valuable and raise the entire roster dramatically. Mm-hmm. And this exercise, I'm sure, is going to hurt the Steelers. For that reason,
1: I would think so.
0: You know?
1: I would think so.
0: The Chiefs still have some holes.
1: They do.
0: You know?
1: Big year for Mahomes in a... Listen, his legacy is already ironclad. Mm-hmm. He's multiple-time MVP. He's got three Super Bowl rings. He could retire today and go to Canton.
0: Oh, yeah, yeah. I mean, he's an all-time great already.
1: But this is a big year for his legacy because...
0: I agree.
1: If he can kind of get them back to the top with so much overhaul and so much change and coming off of a big injury.
0: Yeah, yeah. And... The Chiefs were down last year, and it ended worse than it started, too. Like, I can't wait for Warren Sharp's book to come out, too, because speaking of analytics, there are going to be so many bounce-back factors for the Chiefs. Like, they were terrible in one-score games. Everything fell apart at the end after Mahomes, and they shut things down. And, like, I think even, like, opponents' field goal percentage, like, no one missed a kick against the Chiefs. You know, just it was just a planets colliding in a bad way for Kansas City.
1: Yeah.
0: And no one's feeling bad for them after 7 years in a row where you go to the AFC Championship game.
1: Sure.
0: Before that.
1: Sure.
0: I mean, that's not too shabby. But it was probably a one-off year. Unless they're 8-9 again this year, then maybe the king is dead, you know?
1: Maybe. Speaking of the king being dead, it's a real crossroads for this team at number five, the Philadelphia Eagles.
0: Strong roster,
1: top though. 10 off according to the analytics. Top 10 offensive line, top 10 defensive line, and one of the league's best secondaries.
0: I agree with all that. I love their linebackers, you know, Bond and those dudes.

0: A.J. Brown's currently
1: on
0: the team.
1: They did say that, too, that this factors in A.J. Brown in there, so they would probably slip down a few spots if and when likely he's
0: especially
1: traded.
0: If he turns into a draft pick and not a player, which is likely. Mm-hmm. Saquon, still scary as can be. And even without Brown, it's a good group of pass catchers. Assuming Lemon is a contributor right away, which he should be.
1: Number six is the L.A. Chargers. Strong offensive line.
0: I say the O-line's a good start.
1: Strong quarterback
0: awesome
1: rating.
0: Quarterback, yeah.
1: And the rest of their position groups rate, you know, slightly above average in the NFL.
0: Yeah, I don't think there's any, like, real terrible spots.
1: That's basically what it says.
0: Yeah, yeah. Strong quarterback, good O-line. It's a great place to start. No holes.
1: Seven, the Denver Broncos, adding Jaylen Waddle pushes them into the top 10. They have a top five offensive line analytically.
0: I would say a top three defense
1: and
0: probably analytically.
1: And a very highly rated defense.
0: Okay.
1: Yep.
0: And Waddle is kind of the missing piece here.
1: Number eight, the Baltimore Ravens.
0: Okay, I thought they might be like two or three, and I'd have a problem with that.
1: Yes, basically saying that, you know, the offensive line comes up a little short, the wide receivers come up a little short, but Lamar Jackson still adds a lot of weight, and their defense, analytically, when you have, you know, Kyle Hamilton and Trey Hendrickson,
0: gets
1: a nice bump there.
0: Now, this is going to be true for several players around the league, and I'm not an analytics master. I reference them a lot, but I'm not a mathematician. I have no idea, because I think something that not enough people are talking about, and maybe they already know this answer, is the Matabuke status. So, like, if we're pretending these are like Madden ratings, and Matabuke's, when healthy, is a 92 out of 100, well, that carries a lot of weight. But if he's not able to play, or he's a shell of himself,
1: and he's a 72 out of 100.
0: Yeah, then that's a big difference to that defense to me, you know?
1: And same church, different pew, Matt, the Green Bay Packers at number nine. But this is kind of assuming that Micah Parsons doesn't miss too much time.
0: Because his injury is not like a Matabuke's or a Broderick Jones that has ended careers before.
1: Yes.
0: I mean, necks and things like that are different than knees nowadays, you know.
1: Number 10, the Jacksonville Jaguars.
0: They're another one that I don't see massive strengths, but I also don't see... Boy, the secondary is a disaster, or the line's no good, or, you know, right.
1: Basically says that if you're good at quarterback, wide receiver, and edge rusher, the model really favors you, and the Jags are good to slightly above average at those positions.
0: Yeah, and I think Lawrence is turning a corner. He's going to be
1: out of the woods,
0: high-quality player, yeah.
1: Number 11, it's the 49ers.
0: Yes, great strengths.
1: Yeah, but there's some health questions there,
0: that's
1: too.
0: That's what I say, too, though. Like, their top dudes are all returning from injuries, or... When are they returning from injuries in, like, the case of Kittle? You know, but no Bosa, no Warner last year. I assume they'll be awesome when they come back, but we always assume all that stuff this time of year because it's optimism season, you know, right?
1: In similar conversation with number 12, the Detroit Lions.
0: Okay.
1: The model
0: That's
1: really,
0: a high-quality
1: the
0: roster.
1: The model really favors Jahmyr Gibbs and Amon Ross St. Brown.
0: Okay.
1: The rest of the roster has some really good, even elite players on defense, and Aiden Hutchinson, Jack Campbell, and Brian Branch.
0: Sewell.
1: But again, though, are Jack Campbell or Brian Branch, how healthy are they?
0: Yeah.
1: You know,
0: interior lines, so-so.
1: Yep.
0: I would say above-average quarterback, but not a razor of ships, you know.
1: 13, the Dallas Cowboys.
0: Because their offense is really
1: Because their offense is one of the highest rated in the league.
0: Yeah.
1: Defense is a little bit of a problem. But
0: at least they were aggressive on defense.
1: Malachi Lawrence and Caleb Downs added to the fold there gives them a boost.
0: I don't know how much value you could put on Downs or Reese or Styles or any of those rookies, but I like it.
1: Yep.
0: You know,
1: a little surprising to me that this team at 14 isn't a little bit higher. The Houston Texans.
0: Ooh, I definitely would have them.
1: Yeah,
0: higher.
1: Elite edge rushers and cornerbacks, as well as upside on the defensive line. But on offense, their analytic outlook remains bleak beyond a solid group of wide receivers.
0: Yeah, I like
1: their
0: wideouts.
1: Their tackles ranked 26 in the NFL.
0: There's uncertainty with the line. They've changed it so much over the couple years. But,
1: and uncertainty with C.J. Stroud.
0: Yeah.
1: I'm willing to bet on them, though, being higher than that.
0: I mean, their defense, I'm not sure. If I could pick one defense on paper,
1: it'd probably be
0: not even scheme, I think it would probably be Houston.
1: Number 15, waiting on A.J. Brown to be factored in, is the New England Patriots.
0: Okay. I don't see a Super Bowl-type roster. I know they're just coming off Super Bowl, and they made massive jumps from being like the third pick in the draft the year before to a Super Bowl. I really think they're somewhere in between, but I'm a May believer.
1: This one, I thought they might be a couple spots higher just because of the quarterback equation, but the Cincinnati Bengals are at 16. Burrow, Ja'Marr Chase, and T. Higgins, all very highly rated analytically, yeah. But the problem is you can't win a Super Bowl with three players. The rest of Cincinnati's offense grades out to below average. Defense, not much better even after trading for Dexter Lawrence. Concerns at edge rusher and linebacker. The secondary is better than most think, but they desperately need to find a way to get after quarterbacks.
0: I guess there's nothing there I disagree with, but I would take a little bit of umbrage with the offense not named Burrow, Higgins, Chase is below average. I think the line and Chase Brown and that group is probably more like average. You know, I'm splitting hairs, but, you know.
1: 17, the Chicago Bears.
0: I like the offense a lot.
1: Basically, the defensive line and secondary all grade out poorly.
0: I don't know where the pass rush comes from. Like, if Max Crosby moves, I think that could be a team that
1: maybe at the deadline.
0: Yeah.
1: 18, Minnesota Vikings.
0: I may even have them up a little higher.
1: I think I would have them a few spots higher, too. But the quarterback,
0: I don't know how you value that.
1: The quarterback equation drags them down, as did trading Jonathan Greenard to the Philadelphia Eagles.
0: That's a good point.
1: 19, Tampa Bay Buccaneers. Mind you, we have still not gotten to the Steelers here yet.
0: Yeah, I'm a little shocked by that,
1: too. Understand, though, that the quarterback plays a big part. And remember, this is analytic projection, so the quarterback plays a huge part in that. But the Bucs at 19.
0: I assume they're making the Steelers as Rudolph is a starter right now.
2: Well,
0: I would think that you'd have to.
1: Yes. The ranking does not factor in Aaron Rodgers. Colts at 20, Steelers at 21.
0: Okay.
1: So again, though.
0: I mean, that's not terrible companies to hang with the Colts and Bucs. I think those are quality rosters.
1: They say signing Aaron Rodgers would move the Steelers up, but maybe not as much as people would think. They do have one of the best defensive lines in football and a top 10 rated secondary. Mm-hmm. The offensive line is still wait and see with a lot of young players who could improve but have to prove it. And if you factor in the wide receivers, this roster is very solid except for currently the quarterback position. So,
0: okay, what did he say about O-line again?
1: He said the offensive line right now doesn't grade highly, but with all the young players, it could quickly improve with experience.
0: I'm glad the comma but was part of that sentence because I think the O-line is a real strength and maybe the...
1: Better be.
0: Frankly, it might be the biggest strength of the entire organization. You know, I mean, in terms of players.
1: I think hopefully by Halloween, that's what we're convinced firmly of.
0: Right, like if... You said you could take anything away from the team. The last thing I think Omar would say is, don't touch my line.
1: Yes.
0: Like I finally.
1: If it was like an expansion draft and you protected.
0: I don't want to lose this guy, but I have to lose somebody. Yeah.
1: Leave my offensive line alone.
0: And with respect to Rodgers, too, they said it wouldn't move the needle that much. He's not a perfect player. He's not the MVP Rodgers. I think we all know that. But analytics, and this is an analytics-based exercise, are much harsher on him than the tape or his true value to those around him.
1: Agreed.
0: You know, analytics are rough on Rodgers.
1: Because he doesn't run.
0: Doesn't run.
1: He throws short of the sticks
0: a lot. Right.
1: 22, the Commies, the Washington Commanders. Yeah. I mean, and I guess it's probably hard to project
0: I'm a Daniels fan.
1: Too after missing so much of last season and still being so young.
0: Very underrated O-line. It's trending up in a big way. Yeah. I mean, people don't know who like Sam Cosmi is. He's a really good guard. And the tackle they took in the first round last year really progressed well. Tunsil, you know.
1: Falcons at 23.
0: I'd probably be under that.
1: Saints at 24. I think I'd have the Saints ahead of the Falcons, certainly.
0: Certainly their offense.
1: And the Commanders probably too.
0: Yeah.
1: 25, the Carolina Panthers. It's hilarious.
0: I'd have them higher, too.
1: Those NFC South teams are always lumped
0: They're
1: together
0: always lumped
1: in these
0: together,
1: things,
0: yeah.
1: I think I'd have the Carolina Panthers a little bit higher, too.
0: I'm not a big Young fan, but I think they've done a lot around them.
1: I think they're solid in the trenches on both sides of the ball, which goes a long way.
0: Yeah, I like their pass catchers, too.
1: Speaking of pass catchers, number 26, the New York Giants. Malik Nabers and Abdul Carter rate very highly in this, but still a lot of questions around Jackson Dart after an unspectacular rookie season.
0: I mean, they haven't won many games.
1: And their defensive line takes a big step back analytically after trading Dexter Lawrence. Not a surprise there.
0: Okay. But you also threw Reese in that front seven, you know.
1: Another one
0: they signed DJ Reader yesterday. Which
1: they
0: is
1: did.
0: Not,
1: yeah.
0: It's not nothing.
1: Another one that I would have thought, not in the top 16 or anything, but would have been maybe a little bit higher, Titans at 27.
0: I guess. Other than Simmons, though, who's a real needle mover? You know, like who's a pro bowler?
1: Because I think the Titans
0: Alex Skowronski, but I mean, yeah. It's hard. You know,
1: I think the Titans are very solid in the trenches, but they also aren't. They're not the Philadelphia Eagles. In the trenches.
0: I think they're getting better. The organization's trending the right way. 2 years ago is probably 32nd on the list. You know,
1: 28.
0: I'm also a Ward believer, but his analytics were horrible.
1: But his analytics were not good last year. 28. Viva Las Vegas. They had some of the worst offensive line play you'll ever see last year. They addressed that by signing Tyler Linderbaum to a record contract.
0: I think a new O-line coach is a key to that.
1: Its offensive line now rates out to about average. Fernando Mendoza still unknown. Elsewhere, the Raiders have the third worst ranked receivers group.
0: And I'd say the wide outs are bad.
1: And ranked 26th on the defensive line.
0: Now, Bowers is a monster.
1: Monster.
0: And he makes up for weak receivers, but the receivers are bad.
1: And I bet you, too, a great tight end probably doesn't do as much analytically.
0: Yeah.
1: 29, the Browns. Love what they did in the draft, but you have to see from the roster going forward. Cleveland does have some young, albeit unproven talent at skill positions and offensive line.
0: I guess a lot of it is unproven.
1: Which makes sense.
0: I mean, you're the best defense player in the world, though, too.
1: Number 30, the Arizona Cardinals.
0: It's pretty rough.
1: Pretty rough.
0: Yeah.
1: They rank below average at quarterback, wide receiver, offensive line, edge rusher, interior defensive line, linebacker, and cornerback. But other than that, Mrs. Lincoln, how was the play?
0: I would say they also have a good tight end, so they're pass catchers I can live with, but of all the other positions they just listed to me are clearly below average.
1: All right, Matt, two teams left, and they're both in the AFC East.
0: But Jets and Dolphins.
1: Who do you think is 31?
0: Miami has to be 32.
1: They are 32.
0: They have to be.
1: Yes,
0: 32.
1: Jets at 31, Dolphins at 32. I think those two are kind of clearly the bottom of the barrel.
0: Now, I'll take Willis over the Jets. Well, no, not for right now. I mean, we're talking about Geno. The quarterbacks, I guess, are comparable. They both are kind of unknowns.
1: Mm-hmm.
0: O-line, both these teams. The Jets, at least the offense looks like it's in place, minus the future quarterback. Mm-hmm. There's pass catchers, there's tackles. Jets defense needs a lot.
1: They traded away a lot last year.
0: Miami has a lot of position groups, though, there's not really even a starter in the mix.
1: Yeah. Miami is a
0: fair. Their receivers are brutal.
1: Yep.
0: Yeah.
1: Tyreek and Waddle are both gone.
0: Yeah.
1: Yeah. You like Achan and you like Weaver on the offensive line, but there's a lot of.
0: They made a ton of draft picks, and yes. I get that, and they'll hit on a few, and, you know,
1: they've got a lot of draft picks coming forward.
0: Same with the Jets.
1: Yeah. So that was an interesting look just analytically, that's from the Athletic roster, analytic projections ranking the 32 rosters across the NFL. Beefy segment there. We'll get our clock back on schedule when we return. Wes Shuler, Matt Williamson. 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

0: Back on the drive here, closing down the first hour of the show. And you know what? Let's, Matt, to close out the hour here, we've got a lot of YouTube questions.
1: Okay.
0: And
1: I know we had two really heavy segments there.
0: We did. And so let's hit some questions here and then reset for hour number two.
1: All right, I love it.
0: When we return. Rodrigo says, "Hey, Wes and Matt, I'm a Brazilian guy living in Belgium who fell in love with football more than a decade ago. The Steelers are my favorite team. I almost decided to go to Dublin last year for the game, but it was a little bit too expensive. Question, in an alternate universe where Rodgers couldn't come back and you'd get to choose the best, yet somewhat realistic option for this season, what would you go for?"
1: From what we have to pick from this point on.
0: Again, I think it's a realistic option. So it's
1: not like I would rewind into Malik Willis or Kyler or something like that.
0: Right. Or I'd trade for Josh Allen or Patrick Mahomes or
1: Mac Jones comes to mind. But I can't give up like next year's second round pick for him.
0: No chance. What about next year's third round pick? Would you consider that?
1: Yeah, say then we might be able to have a talk.
0: But here's this, and you and I have had this conversation before. Then would you be stuck with the 15th best quarterback in the NFL for the next decade?
1: That's my big thing with him, too, because he's not a runner. I think his ceiling's very low. I think he's a very system-based quarterback that does translate to the system reasonably well. But frankly, I think that's not a good business move. I mean, that's just a Band-Aid and settling. What about Sorsby?
0: You keep coming back. I
1: mean, like, if you took Rodgers out of the equation, frankly, I don't want to groom three of them at once, obviously, but you got a lot of reps to go around.
0: Yeah.
1: And it's kind of the theory of let's just throw a bunch of stuff at the fan and see who works. And I know some people are just like, just start Howard or Waller. I'm like,
0: but is that much different than just starting Sorsby?
1: I'm not sure if I'm starting him. I would say throw him in the equation. And I just think I think there's a better chance he hits as a top 10 quarterback than the guys you have. You could ruin them. And I mean, there's not many good. I mean, I'm reaching.
0: Yeah.
1: I trade for Anthony Richardson. I mean, things like that aren't the worst.
0: Yeah. Then again, if you're giving up a third round, well, Anthony Richardson is not going to cost you the capital that Mac Jones
1: would. He's a fifth or sixth or something. Yeah. That's a different world. But again, he's another developmental quarterback, really logistically feasible to develop.
0: The best option might just be start Mason Rudolph week one and at some point turn it over to one of the two young guys.
1: To whoever's most ready.
0: Yeah.
1: I kind of thought that. I guess you could make a play for a Derek Carr, see what he has left.
0: Good question, though.
1: I know. I mean, it's
0: appreciate you listening all the way from Belgium.
1: I know. They're kind of out of options.
0: John says, after taking Riley Nowakowski and Eli Heidenreich, it has me kind of feeling that we're going to see some two running back sets. Could we see Dowdle and Nowakowski out there together? Could we see Warren and Heidenreich out there together? And a random follow up question, but I know. All of Eli Heidenreich's highlights are full of his catches and runs, but man, if you watch him lead block, he's got some skills.
1: He does. Now, I've heard some people early in the draft process compare Heidenreich to like Juszczyk as like a move fullback.
0: Okay.
1: I think that's nuts because Juszczyk's 30 pounds heavier and he's built like a fullback more. You know, Heidenreich to me is much more built like a pass catching running back / slot receiver type. But he does block like crazy. I think he projects really, really well to all phases of special teams as a blocker, tackler, gunner, jammer, all that kind of stuff.
0: He's one of those versatile guys that you like to have filling out the roster.
1: Yeah, absolutely. And, you know, Connor Hayward did some of those things. Speaking of which, I do think you'll see Nowakowski 7 or 8 snaps a game in the backfield as like a fullback H-back type guy.
0: Okay. Yeah.
1: You know? So, yeah, I think you're on to something. I don't know that Heidenreich will be there in the backfield with another running back, you know, like in a, quote, pony package with two backs out there. He may be on the field with those guys, especially if they see him the way I see him, which is a wide receiver. You know, they just happen to be on the field together at the same time, but it wouldn't be like a specialty package. You know what I mean?
0: Yes, correct. Andrew says, I saw the Steelers rookie numbers got released this morning.
1: Yeah, I saw that too.
0: I love Jennings Dunker getting number 93. I think Wolf would have loved that.
1: I need to look.
0: You know what? It's funny. I was coming through those numbers.
1: Is there any O-linemen that have in the 90s?
0: I don't think so.
1: Yeah, that is strange to me.
0: I don't think so. But 73, that was, of course, Craig Wolfley's number.
1: I thought you said 93.
0: No, 73.
1: Oh,
0: 73.
1: I thought you said, I was like, he's 93?
0: No, 73. And that's the Wolf connection, because that was okay. Wolf's number was 73.
1: No, I dig it.
0: That is pretty cool.
1: That's great.
0: Yeah. That's awesome. Couple hay bale tossing guys there. Drew Aller, 16. Jeremy Bernard, 17. Ian Achor, we knew, he's 71. But yeah, some of these numbers, Heidenreich is 29. So for all the local Lebo and Yinzers,
1: maybe selling a couple of those.
0: I think you'll sell just a few of those. Certainly. CD Bragg says, really appreciate you guys. I listen almost every day. You really get me through work. Well, thank you. We always appreciate hearing that. You guys help us get through our work shift by submitting questions and comments.
1: It's a symbiotic relationship
0: it really is. We got this thing going on. He says, segment idea for the off-season. Could you do a deep dive on one position group a day, talking outlook for this year plus the health of the position for the future? We do kind of some of that bob and weaving, but I think that's a real thing that we'll do, like OTAs and minicamp time, of going through exactly here's what we
1: make
0: got.
1: Make a structured series.
0: Yes, but that's a good idea.
1: Dale and I have done that in the past, too.
0: Yeah.
1: And another thing we did, which isn't always easy to pull off, Dale was better at than me, was we compared the position, each position group on, what is today, May the 8th, like your mom's birthday, of 2026 versus May the 8th of 2025.
0: Ooh.
1: And you have to kind of remember what you thought of people, too. You know, like, man, is Calvin Austin ready to take a big jump forward? He didn't. You know, you can't be. So there is some of that to it. You got to be honest with yourself and remember what you thought of the team.
0: Yes. Which can be sometimes the hindsight 2020 thing.
1: Yeah. Yeah. Like, are you more comfortable with this position group than you were 1 year ago at minicamp?
0: Right.
1: You know.
0: Right.
1: I was pretty high on them then. It didn't come through. Or I wasn't that high on them. They were way better than I thought.
0: Interesting. That's something that we'll have to do here this offseason.
1: You can kind of forget like who was here and who wasn't and what you thought of him. And this Patrick Queen guy's new. I'm not sure what to think of him, you know.
0: Steel Curtain says, why do college quarterbacks like Will Howard get bashed for having good talent surrounding them and winning? Isn't that something you're supposed to do and exactly what we are trying to do? Something that has gone on for a long time. Yeah, I don't know if it's bashing.
1: I'd say bash might not be the right word.
0: And when we talk about Will Howard's offensive talent at Ohio State compared to, say, Drew Aller's at Penn State, I don't think that's bad. I hope it doesn't sound like bashing Will Howard, because that's not his fault or anything, but I also think it's a pertinent piece of information.
1: I think you're analyzing the data.
0: Like, for example, Joe Burrow played in probably the greatest college football offense of all time.
1: Mm-hmm.
0: His two wide receivers are the two best wide receivers of their generation.
1: Like walking the planet.
0: Jamar
1: right now,
0: Chase.
1: Yeah.
0: Both of his wide receivers that he played with in college are going to the Hall of Fame one day.
1: Yep, yep, yep.
0: His running back was a first round pick.
1: Mm-hmm.
0: He had two offensive linemen, I think, that were day two picks, Joe Burrow did. He played in one of the most stacked offenses with three other first round picks and a couple day two picks on the offensive line.
1: But he elevated all those guys even more, right?
0: That worked out fine for Joe Burrow. It doesn't necessarily mean that he was just a product of his environment.
1: That's a lot different than, and you weren't watching at the time, but like Jay Cutler coming out of Vanderbilt was crazy to me. Like, he is big, strong, super great arm. Saw him at Senior Bowl, like, wow, this guy's really good. But he had nothing around him. Yeah, I mean, that's why this is imperfect science. But I don't know bashing is the right word.
0: Yeah, no, and I hope it doesn't. When we bring up the talented wide receivers and everything that he played with at Ohio State, I hope that it doesn't sound like bashing.
1: Like, he came from Kansas State, right?
0: Yes, K-State to Ohio State.
1: Like, I wonder if he never transferred to Ohio State, is he still a sixth-round pick? Has a good year with Kansas State. They don't win close to as many games. Don't need to go to the playoffs, let alone national title. But that's still a good football player on tape, and he's elevating those around him. And wow, they snuck out a win against Texas Tech I didn't see coming,
0: or something
1: like that. Or, you know, man, he was under pressure a lot. Yeah, I'll take him in the sixth round still. You would hope the answer is yes. I don't know if it is or not.
0: I don't know if it is or not.
1: Yeah.
0: But that's a good way to label it, honestly. It really is. It's interesting because, like, he had some success at Kansas State.
1: Yeah.
0: I think
1: enough that Ohio State wanted him.
0: Enough that 1A or 1B of the best program in college football wants you to be their guy. I'm trying to remember. I feel like one of his years at Kansas State, they did play in a Big 12 championship game.
1: That I don't know.
0: I'm not 1,000% sure on that. But what you said, I think, is a perfect way to lay it out. He played well enough.
1: Yeah.
0: That
1: it wasn't like
0: Ohio
1: he came
0: State,
1: out of
0: Alabama, Georgia. I mean, one of the best two or three or four college football programs right now and of all time.
1: We're after him.
0: We're after you for what was. That year for Ohio State, and this is one of those you could go back and remember things, was a big deal. Because Michigan was coming off of finally dethroning Ohio
1: Harbaugh
0: State.
1: Was strong.
0: Won the national championship, won the Big Ten, beat Ohio State. And Ohio State boosters threw a ton of money at that team.
1: Okay.
0: And it was
1: can't
0: like,
1: have this.
0: We can't have this, right? Like, it was a big year for Ryan Day. It was a big year for the program. And especially after losing to Michigan at the end of the year from the depths of hell for, hey, I'll take your big disaster being you go 10-2 and your
1: champagne problem
0: and your low losses are to Oregon and Michigan and you're still in the college football playoff.
1: This won't do. Yeah,
0: champagne problems. I would take those problems down in Morgantown,
1: of course.
0: But to Will Howard's credit, and I think Ryan Day has said this a million times, he was one of those catalysts of them taking what was one of the you go 10-2 and you lose to your rival, one of the darkest days,
1: dark days
0: in Ohio State football for a long time, to go on to beating Tennessee and Oregon. And
1: I mean, they were a dominant team, right?
0: Tennessee, Oregon, somebody, and then Notre Dame. Texas and Notre Dame.
1: Okay.
0: I mean, like,
1: yeah,
0: that says a lot about what he was able to do.
1: Yeah, no doubt, no doubt.
0: Speaking of college,
1: you'd also rather analyze, especially a quarterback, in those huge games than week three against Kansas.
0: Totally.
1: You know.
0: Speaking of college conversation and all that, John says, I want your guys' thoughts on this. I fully believe that the NCAA should adopt NFL rules, like 2 feet in bounds instead of one.
1: Mm.
0: I feel like that would get the kids ready for the NFL more. John, we're going to talk a little bit.
1: Teaser.
0: I've teased this a few times, right? And today's a Friday. We're having some fun. When we return to start hour number two, I will outline for you Wes's half-baked plan to fix college football, and we will answer that. That'll be part of the conversation, John, to kick off the second hour of the drive here on this Friday. So we'll go all around campus in a little bit of a different way when we return. Wes Shuler, Matt Williamson, halfway home. It's The Drive, Steelers Nation Radio on the Steelers Audio Network.
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0: Mother's Day weekend is here. Happy Mother's Day to all the moms listening to us here on Steelers Nation Radio, part of the Steelers Audio Network. It is the Steelers Standard. I'm Ed Troop alongside Brian Bacco. And yes, indeed, a special shout out to all the moms in Yinzer Nation, Steeler Nation, or maybe you're not even a Steeler fan and you just stumbled upon this broadcast. Happy Mother's Day to you.
12: Mother's Day, for whatever reason, always seems to fall on, or I should say rookie minicamp for the Steelers always seems to fall on Mother's Day weekend. But yeah, if you're not a mom, if you just have a mom, do something nice for your mom this weekend. It doesn't have to be a gift or anything like that. Just spend some time, a nice phone call, even just a nice text or a card, if you can swing it, probably mean a lot. So,
0: and the older you get, just a phone call, sometimes an actual phone call, right? Pick up the phone, do it the old school way, say hello to your mom, give her a special shout out and thank her for doing everything that all the awesome moms do out there, for sure. Here on the Standard, Brian, we were talking about the rumor mill, which is, again, as you listen to this either live on Thursday or Friday or our replay over Mother's Day weekend, the Aaron Rodgers rumor mill is active, could potentially be in town here this weekend to talk to the Steelers. It seems like that is heading in that direction at this time. But we shall see. But I wanted to talk to you about the wide receivers in the last 25 years for the Steelers organization. So we've reached this 2026 season. So since 2000, we have 25 seasons in the book. So one thing we're doing here on the Standard is we're going position by position and just go over the names of those players that played in the black and gold at those spots. And then at the end, give you who we think out of all those names were the top players during that time period. We have done quarterbacks, we've done running backs. So it's time to dive into the wide receiver room, Brian, since 2000. So we'll start back in the year 2000. Your Steeler receivers that year, and I'm going to go in order from 1 through 5 based on stats. In the year 2000, Bobby Shaw was the leading Steeler receiver that year. Number 2 was Hines Ward. Number 3 was Plexico Burress. Courtney Hawkins was 4. And Troy Edwards, the rookie, was 5 that year.
12: That's Bobby Shaw is quite the trivia answer. That is a real remember some guys deep cuts for Steelers receivers, for any Steelers player. I think I had a Bobby Shaw trading card. And in fact, I think I still do have it somewhere in a box at my parents' house. Speaking of moms and Mother's Day, but Yeah, you know, Hines Ward obviously hadn't become the Hines Ward just yet by that point, but Bobby Shaw and then Courtney Hawkins, I think he's a coach now at the college level. Last I had eyes on him, I think he was at Michigan State.
0: Yes, Courtney Hawkins is a coach out there, and Troy Edwards was the Steelers' top draft pick there back in the early, I think it was 99 or 2000. I think he was their number one draft pick. Short receiver, but very athletic, very playmaker-like, and I know they were excited about that. And remember, 2000 was the final year at Three River Stadium, so this was the final wide receiver group back then.
12: Who do we know who caught the final pass at Three River Stadium? Do you have that off the top of your head?
0: I know John Wehner hit the last home run, I think, right, at Three River Stadium for the Pirates. And the Steelers beat the Redskins in that final game. But I do not know who caught the final pass. That might be something for you to look up over on your end, Double B.
12: I'm on it.
0: That's a great trivia question.
12: I actually did write about this before. We did a series, like a feature at the PG on, you know, Three River Stadium memories. I think it was for the 25-year anniversary. Richard Huntley had the final touchdown at Three Rivers. He went off in that game. 25, or excuse me, he had 56 carries. He had 56 yards on 7 carries.
0: I got you. I knew what you meant.
12: That would have been like someone at, you know, Armstrong High School in the Whitfield. That's the only way you're getting 56 carries in a game. But 56 yards and 2 touchdowns for Richard Huntley. Jerome Bettis was still the big man on campus then with 25 carries for 104 yards. So Richard Huntley will always have that. I'm going to scroll down here and here we go. The final rush, I guess you would say, was Cordell Stewart on a kneel down. Amos Zaraway had the final yards gained, the final proper carry at Three Rivers. Otherwise, I mean, they were whooping up on the Washington football team so badly that they ran out the clock for the most part there. Looks like Mark Bruner caught the final pass at Three River Stadium from Cordell.
0: And currently on the Steelers staff as a scout. So yeah, there you go.
12: His son is on the Steelers team as an inside linebacker, Carson Bruner.
0: Lots of connections with the Bruner family. 2001 was the first season at now Acushore Stadium, Heinz Field back then. So now Acushore. Plexico Burris was number one receiver that year. I was ready to say he caught the first pass at Acushore. Now you got me down that rabbit hole, Brian. But Plexico Burris was the number one receiver in 01. Heinz Ward, Bobby Shaw still with the team, Troy Edwards, and Will Blackwell rounded out the... By the way, I'm only giving you the top five, so there could be six or seven, maybe some practice squad guys, but you're getting the top five each year. But Will Blackwell arrives in 2001.
12: That's another deep cut name from the past, Will Blackwell. But he was a pretty electric player, I remember, with the ball in his hands. So there was something to him being around on that offense. But yeah, it was exciting when Plexico Burris came in there, giving them that kind of modern-day, big-bodied wide receiver who could still really run.
0: Hines Ward in 2002 becomes the Steelers' leading receiver that year, and he would hold that spot for the next 8 seasons in a row from 02 through 2009. So 02, he's number one, Plexico Burris two. Antoine Randall L. arrives in 2002. Terrence Mathis for the Steelers, another deep cut. And Lee Mays. There's a lot of deep cuts on this list today, Brian. We're going to have some fun with these names. But Terrence Mathis, Lee Mays, Antoine Randall, Plex, and Hines.
12: By the way, quick little check. First reception at Acushore Stadium was not a Steeler. It was Chad Ochocinco of the Cincinnati Bengals from John Kitna. Now, the first Steelers reception was Cordell Stewart to Hines Ward. So that makes a lot more sense. But as we go down this trivia rabbit hole, I figured I'd point those two. Chad Ochocinco is a pretty braggadocious guy. Do you think he knows that? Do you think he has that fact in his back pocket anytime he's chirping Steelers fans?
0: I don't think he does, but maybe now that'll get to him here from SNR.
12: He's probably listening, yeah.
0: For sure, for sure. 2003, it's Hines again, Plexico Burris, Antoine Randall, Lee Mays on the team that we're on. Chris Daring as well rounds out the wide receiver core. And that was the same receiving core, the same five in 2004 as well for the Pittsburgh Steelers.
12: Yeah, Antoine Randall L., you know, kind of starting to, get a little bit more opportunity then. You know, Plexico Burris continuing to see his star rise, and Hines Ward just steady Eddie at the top of the hierarchy there. That was right when he was, you know, kind of establishing himself as someone who, you know, might be a gold jacket someday.
0: 2004 was Ben's rookie year, and it was also the last year for Plexico Burris. He leaves the Steelers in 2005, misses that Super Bowl run that was made with Hines Ward, Antoine Randall L. I almost went with Randall L first, and then I almost put the A in front of it. Cedric Wilson, Nate Washington, and Quincy Morgan is your five wide receivers on the Super Bowl 40 winning Steeler team.
12: Nate Washington, a real underrated guy, and he was such a fun story coming from, you know where he went to school, Ed?
0: I do not.
12: Tiffin.
0: I know he
12: Tiffin University or college in Ohio somewhere. So he really kind of came out of nowhere, and you know, he didn't do much in that 05 season, but you know, he was in the mix and kind of set the stage for him to become a much bigger contributor down the line.
0: NAIA, I think Tiffin is an NAIA.
12: Yeah, honestly, beats me.
0: Because I know when I was at Point Park for basketball, I think we played Tiffin and they were NAIA back then. So not now. I know they're NCAA Division II, I believe.
12: Point
0: Park is. Yep, they just made the switch within the last year or two. Yep. All right, so 2006, Hines Ward. So Ward, as I said, all the way through 09 is your leading receiver, but Santonio Holmes arrives in 2006. He's your second leading receiver that year. Nate Washington again, Cedric Wilson, and Walter Young. 2007, you add in Willie Reed as a wide receiver. In 08, it's, again, Ward, Holmes, and Washington, and then Limus Swede and Dallas Baker.
12: Dallas Baker, the touchdown maker, I believe they called him, coming out of Florida. You know, obviously his NFL career was not nearly as prolific as he was with the Gators, but he was another big guy too, as I recall. So probably served you well if you were using the Steelers on Madden back at that time, but in real life, not quite as productive.
0: 2009, Mike Wallace arrives to the scene with Santonio Holmes and Hines Ward as your leading receivers. Again, Limus Swede still with the team. And Sean McDonald is the last receiver in that group. 2010, it's Wallace takes over as the leading receiver. So the first time in nine seasons, we don't see Hines Ward, Brian, as the leading receiver. He's that second on the team in receiving yards that year. Antoine Randall, third. Emmanuel Sanders arrives and Antonio Brown. So now you have the makeup of Mike Wallace, Emmanuel Sanders, and Antonio Brown in 2010, the money-making machines.
12: Young Money, yep. That was quite the moniker for them, and really a dynamic group because they all had speed. They all were dangerous when it came to, you know, being a deep threat. You know, Mike Wallace, chief among them, and you know, AB and Emmanuel Sanders, more with the underneath stuff and the pure technical route running ability. But yeah, I mean, I think that was classic case of, sure, when you've got Ben Roethlisberger or you've got any franchise quarterback, that the receiving core is going to look and seem and feel a lot better. But I think those guys also complimented Ben really well and gave him one of the best receiving cores in the NFL. I mean, Mike Wallace, I guess you would say, is one who it didn't quite keep up the same level of production as he, you know, went elsewhere in his career. He had one more 1,000-yard season late, actually, with the Ravens. But, you know, Emmanuel Sanders did well at his future stops, won a Super Bowl with those Denver teams we mentioned earlier. And then, I mean, AB, we all know the way he ascended after that 2010 season. So, yeah, it wasn't just the quarterback making the receivers or the receivers making the quarterback. It was great synergy between Ben and that trio.
0: Mike Wallace is your Steeler leading receiver for 2010, 2011, and 2012. During that time frame, Antonio Brown moves right up. His second year with the Steelers in 2011 is second on the team in 11 and 12. Emmanuel Sanders, third. Jericho Cotchery. Plexico Burris makes a return in 2012, Brian, for another run with the Steelers there towards the end of his career. But it was in that 2012 season that it was Wallace 1, Antonio Brown 2, and Emmanuel Sanders 3.
12: Remember when people thought the world was going to end in 2012, Ed? What was that, like the Mayan calendar?
0: Yes.
12: The Aztec calendar?
0: That was it.
12: Yeah, real doomsday scenario.
0: Yep, that was back in 2012.
12: I'm glad we're talking about the Steelers.
13: That was the final year that we saw Wallace Brown and Emmanuel Sanders. Wallace leaves after that season. So Antonio Brown is the leading receiver for the Steelers in 2013, 2014, 2015, 2016, and 2017. So five straight years, he is the guy. Behind him, the cast was Emmanuel Sanders in 2013. Cautry, Marcus Wheaton arrives. Derek Moy, Whippy old guy, on the team in 2013. Rochester. Yep. In 2014, it's Brown, Wheaton, Martavis Bryant, Lance Moore, and Darius Heyward-Bey.
14: That's when the Steelers, Kevin Colbert, Mike Tomlin, and everyone, they were really in their bag, plucking great receivers out of the college ranks. And again, I mean, certainly helped when you had Ben, who was basically in his prime at that point. He might have been able to make me or you look good running routes at times, Ed. But, I mean, they were nailing it, and you know, whether it was AB in the sixth round or taking a chance on Martavis Bryant. And yes, some of these were guys who fell and dropped in the draft because of some off the field stuff, that's things that had nothing to do with their actual talent. But they were able to get them on the field and keep them on the field at least for a little while to varying degrees, and it made for an exciting product, to say the least.
13: In 2015, it's Brown, Martavis Bryant, Marcus Wheaton, Bay, and Sammy Coates arrives on the scene in 2015. 2016, it's Brown, Eli Rogers, Colby Hamilton, Sammy Coates, and Bay. In 2017, it was Brown's final run at the top with the Pittsburgh Steelers there, with Juju Smith-Schuster second on the team, Martavis Bryant third, Eli Rogers fourth, and Heyward Bay fifth.
14: It's funny to see the overlap sometimes of guys who – you know, spent 1 year together. I think, like in this case, Martavis and Juju, Sammy Coates was kind of famously the odd man out, or the forgotten man, if you want to call him that. He was one of the few, I guess, misses, you would say, from the Steelers with the receiving core at that point in time. But yeah, I mean, receiver's a delicate position. It's great to amass a lot of talent and studs there, but sometimes guys can butt heads and get disgruntled with targets. I mean, you almost need to have some people who are willing to accept a back seat, and you know, you want as many good players as you can, but something to be said for role allocation, and it wasn't always easy for those Steelers groups in the mid to late 2010s.
13: So those were the first 17 years of the Steeler run during the last 25. What does the last 8 look like? We'll get to that whenever we come back right here on The Standard. We're reviewing the Steelers' top 5 wide receivers from each season since 2000, the last 25 years. And at the end, Brian and I will pick our top 10 out of all these names. He's Brian Bacco. I'm Ed Troop. We're glad you could join us here on The Steelers Standard, here on Steelers Nation Radio, part of the Steelers Audio Network.
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21: Hi, Western Pennsylvania. This is Edgar Snyder. I want to thank you for over 40 years of trusting my law firm. During those years, we've helped thousands of people just like you, our neighbors. We're here for you. We're here for our community. We're here for our region. If you've been seriously hurt in an accident, you need to talk to a lawyer, even if it's not us. If you do call us, know that you'll have the firm with over 40 years of experience fighting to get the money you deserve. And of course, there's never a fee unless we get money for you.
0: Steelers minicamp this weekend on the south side of Pittsburgh as the 10

0: but I don't know what went on him. And I was 13 at the time, and I don't know why he didn't make the team that year. And you know, his NFL career essentially fizzled out from there. But that was someone I really thought was going to be a beast for the Steelers, and didn't work out for Fred Gibson. And the funny thing about him, after bouncing around on some practice squads, he ended up getting drafted by the NBA D League by the Albuquerque Thunderbirds because he had a basketball background too in high school, and he actually played 40 some odd games in the NBA Developmental League after not making it as a Steelers wide receiver. So the saga of Fred Gibson is fascinating to me. I wonder where he is now.
1: And what year was that, Double B?
0: 2005.
1: 2005.
0: They spend a fourth round pick on him, and then he's not even on the team for his rookie year.
1: They didn't have very many misses during that time period either. We were talking about it as we were going through these names, the first 17 years of the 2000s. A lot more hits than misses. Not very many misses at all, especially in the fourth round too, that early. But as we've said, basketball, football, football, basketball, a lot of synergy there usually between the two, especially when you got that size, right? It can carry on to the basketball court and the football field.
0: Yeah, and I think the whole deal with Fred Gibson was he was a basketball guy first, and then he kind of found his way to the football field and had all the measurables and the height, weight, speed that you would want in a wide receiver, but maybe he just simply wasn't that great at playing the position. But yeah, I thought he was going to be really good, and part of that is not just because of being intrigued by all of those physical attributes, but you're right. At that time, everybody the Steelers drafted, you felt like, okay, that this is the right pick. This guy is going to pan out, especially when it was in the top four rounds, you know?
1: For sure. So this first 17 years, the Steelers had some big receivers with Hines Ward. He led the Steelers in receiving from 02 to 09. Mike Wallace, the Mike Wallace era from 10 through 12, the Antonio Brown era from 13 to 17. After that, Brian, these last 8 years leading up to this past 2025 season, a mixed bag. And we're going to go through some of those names. So very solid, the first part of the 2000s with Ward, Wallace, and Brown. In 2018, enter Juju Smith-Schuster. Actually, enter him in 2017. He was the second leading receiver that year. He was the leading receiver in 2018 in front of Antonio Brown, still with the team in 2018. Ryan Switzer, third. James Washington with the Steelers for the first time in 2018. And Justin Hunter.
0: Ryan Switzer, I remember him being an interesting acquisition via trade from, I can never remember if they got him from the Raiders or the Cowboys, but he was with both. I think with Switzer, he was an archetype of a receiver that the Steelers hadn't had a ton of. I guess Eli Rogers was kind of that guy too. But the short, quick slot guy who gets open, reliably underneath, and it's just a chain mover. I remember one of the first stories I did on the Steelers beat back in 2019 was Ben Roethlisberger and his rapport with Switzer, and that was kind of his favorite guy that he was trying to get on the field more. And I remember him saying, I think Ben told me that the Patriots were in the Super Bowl the previous season. Go figure. It was the late 2010s. The Patriots were in the Super Bowl, but he texted Switzer during the game and was like, "Do you see what Brady and Edelman are doing? Why can't this be us? Why can't we do this?" And unfortunately, I mean, Ben injures his elbow in week two of that season, so he didn't get to do that with anybody. But I think that was also the year that Switzer didn't even make the team out of camp, and he was kind of a surprise cut. So they had that in mind for Switzer, but it just never panned out. Now he is in coaching as well. I mentioned Courtney Hawkins in the last segment. Ryan Switzer's really climbing the ranks. He's with the Oregon Ducks, one of the best programs
1: That's
0: in the
1: good.
0: country right now, I believe,
1: Yeah.
0: the receivers. He was with Tulsa previously, and he's on the upward trajectory. I'm not surprised by that. He always seemed like someone who might turn out to be a coach someday.
1: So Juju is your top receiver in 2018. 2019, it's Diontae Johnson arrives on the scene for the Steelers. He's your leading receiver that year. James Washington, second. Juju Smith-Schuster, third. Johnny Holton is fourth. And Tevin Jones, your fifth receiver in 2019.
0: And the unfortunate part of that season for the Steelers receivers, Ed, was their position coach, Darryl Drake, suddenly passed away
1: That's right.
0: during training
1: Yep.
0: camp. And I remember, I mean, that everybody had heavy hearts for the rest of that time.

0: in Latrobe. It felt weird even being in Latrobe after the, you know, just the jarring death of Daryl Drake. He was a big advocate of Deontay Johnson and bringing him in that 2019 draft with the pick that they got from Antonio Brown. So we were talking earlier in the week about George Pickens becomes Drew Aller, Justin Fields and Dan Moore essentially help you bring in Jeremy Bernard and Jennings Dunker. AB became Deontay Johnson, and for a while there, it seemed like you were getting a really good return for the end of the AB era. And Daryl Drake and Deontay Johnson really hit it off, but yeah, that was a lot that young receiver group had to deal with at that time.
1: Yeah, for sure, Brian. In 2020, Juju Smith-Schuster back to being the leading receiver for the second time in 3 years. Deontay Johnson second, Chase Claypool third, James Washington fourth, and Ray McLeod is fourth that year. Now, that was the COVID year for those receivers. 2021, Deontay Johnson, back-to-back seasons, is your leading receiver. So 19 for Deontay Johnson, 2021 and 2022. Johnson was joined in 2021 with Chase Claypool, Ray McLeod, James Washington, Juju Smith-Schuster still with the team that year. 2022, George Pickens arrives. He's second on the team in his rookie season in receiving. Chase Claypool takes a back seat. He's third. That was the end of the Claypool experience after 2022. Steven Sims and Gunnar Olszewski makes the five.
0: Yeah, Sims and Olszewski were there mostly for the special teams and return game roles, but I do remember thinking that Olszewski was opening some eyes in training camp that year. And he was an interesting case too of someone who, I think he was a DB in college, another small college guy, Bemidji State. Maybe they play Tiffin now. I don't know, but Olszewski had his time with the Patriots. And of course he fit that mold of kind of under recruited, took a weird path to the NFL, but just a hard worker and someone who was always going to stick his nose in there. And I think he was willing to do that for the Steelers, but you know, his special teams mishaps sort of cost him and they went a different direction in the receiving core as well. But yeah, I Gunner's still popping around too. He's on the New York Giants, reunited with Calvin Austin.
1: Still in the NFL. How about that? 2023 and 2024, your leading receiver is George Pickens. Deontay Johnson, second on the team, his final year with the black and gold in 2023. Allen Robinson, who they acquired, was third that year. Calvin Austin, fourth. Miles Boykin, fifth. In 2024, it was Pickens, Austin, Van Jefferson, Mike Williams, and Scotty Miller.
0: So that was, you know, now we're getting into the era of, oh, why don't the Steelers have a better number two receiver? I think in those times, you know, Van Jefferson was a little bit miscast there in that role. I think I always thought he was a solid player, but not someone that should be the number two option in your receiving core. He's still in the league as well. I think he was with the Titans last year and is now with Washington. Scotty Miller, I know he had a visit lately with the Lions. I don't know if they ended up signing him, but he was another one who was kind of a Latrobe all-star and, you know, always made plays in camp and in the preseason and didn't always get a bunch of snaps and playing time in the regular season. But this past year, he flashed at times and made some big catches for them. So, yeah, I mean, it's interesting to do this exercise, Ed, because you go from
1: – yep.
0: His years of having arguably the most talented receiving core in the league to the last few seasons, it seemed like they were going for a more holistic approach of the whole will be greater than the sum of its parts as they establish their identity as an offense. And I don't know, what do we learn from it? I guess you can assert that sometimes it's just better to have ballers out there and let the chips fall where they may.
1: Well, you know, I think it's an interesting talk point during this exercise, Brian, because I was thinking the same thing you were. If you look at from 2000 through 2017, 17 years of data, I mean, it's Ward, Wallace, and Brown for multiple years. I mean, I'm not just talking one season. I just went through them all with you. And then vice versa, you have Santonio Holmes as your second leading receiver, Emmanuel Sanders we talked about throughout that time, Plexico Burris early on. So here's my question for you. That was the prime Ben years, you know, from 04 through 17 and then 18, 19 towards those years where it's, you know, receiver by committee that you just said, just kind of plugging some guys in there. That was towards the end of the Big Ben era where we know he wasn't as sharp as the beginning of his career. And then since then, it's been plug and play for the quarterback spot.
0: Yeah, I think there were some misevaluations in there. You know, the James Washington one we've discussed before. Dante Moncrief as kind of the marquee free agent signing in the offseason that Antonio Brown departs. That was a flop. I guess you could go back and look at who else would have been available that year to come in. But I just remember the narrative being, okay, yeah, you lose AB, but maybe it'll be addition by subtraction because he always wanted the ball. Right. It became too much at times, obviously, his desire to be the focal point of the offense. I think it wore on everybody, and you know, Ben handled it the way that he handled it, and Juju Smith-Schuster was sort of like the caught up in the wash there and was caught in the middle a little bit between mom and dad fighting, unfortunately. So, there was this whole strategy, I feel like, of, all right, we don't need this alpha receiver. We can, Juju will be the guy, but we're going to be more about distributing the ball and throwing it to who's open. And this will work better in the post AB era for Ben. And a lot did not go right from Ben's elbow to the Dante Moncrief struggles and James Washington not really getting anywhere close to the ceiling that they thought he had as a second round pick.
1: Last season, DK Metcalf, your leading receiver, Roman Wilson second, Calvin Austin is third. Calvin Austin III was third on the team in receiving. There you go. Adam Thielen fourth, and MVS was fifth last year with that receiving group. Brian, so here's a look at all the last 25 seasons as far as statistics go. I'm going to give you the top five, and then you let me know if this feels right to you or if anyone else should make the list just based on their skills. So number five in the last 25 years from 09 to 12 with a total of 4,442 yards receiving and 32 touchdowns was Mike Wallace. Fourth was Plexico Burress from 2000 to 04 in that 112 season in which he returned. His career totals with the Steelers during that time, 4,206 yards, 23 touchdowns. Third, Deontay Johnson from 19 to 23, 4,363 yards, 25 touchdowns, and then a huge jump in statistics. Number two during that time period, Antonio Brown from 10 to 18, 11,207 yards receiving, 74 touchdowns. But number one in the last 25 years from a statistical standpoint, from 98 to 2011, Hines Ward, 12,083 yards, 85 total touchdowns. The non-Hall of Famer that may one day get into Canton, we shall see, is the number one receiving Steeler during the last 25 years.
0: What I find interesting about that is I don't know if Hines Ward and or Antonio Brown will have a bronze bust someday up in Northeast Ohio, but if they get there, I think they'll get there through different routes. I think Hines will be rewarded for his longevity and, you know, just the ultimate team guy and competitor. And you want him in the foxhole with you, one helmet guy, leader, all of that. And if AB gets in, it'll be more of how great he was when he was at his peak. And the longevity, not quite there. The intangibles, obviously, not quite there for him. So it's different to me. I mean, you want to talk about Steelers' best receiver of the last 25 years of this century. It just depends on how you evaluate and, right, and grade and roll on such things. If you're more about how long you did it for and the way you did it, Hines takes the cake. If it's more about, in my mind, true greatness when someone was really on a roll, it's hard not to look at AB as someone who was, I think, the best receiver in the league for a time there.
1: That was our conversation from earlier today. Brian Bacco, myself, and around the top receivers for the Pittsburgh Steelers in the last 25 years. When we come back, it is rookie minicamp this weekend for the Pittsburgh Steelers. So let's hear from some of the rookies. We'll get to some sound that was recorded on Steelers.com here recently. He's Brian Bacco. I'm Ed Troop. It is the Steelers Standard here on Steelers Nation Radio, part of the Steelers Audio Network.
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1: 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This weekend is Mother's Day weekend, so again, happy Mother's Day to all the moms listening out there in Steeler Nation. And it's also the Steelers rookie mini camp this weekend, so we thought it would be a good opportunity to listen back on some recent interviews that Missy Matthews did on Steelers.com with a handful of the Steelers rookies that will be on the South Side this weekend. So we're going to start with the second round pick, 47th overall, Jeremy Bernard.
15: What has it been like getting to Pittsburgh, heading over to the draft theater with some other rookies and just getting a taste of the fans here?
16: It's been great being able to be here, meeting all the coaches again after being drafted. It's a sigh of relief being able to come in and, you know, be able to go and, you know, have fun with the fans and, you know, have my parents here with me. It's just a great moment to enjoy.
15: When the Steelers traded up, were you thinking, okay, call me, let me know what's happening, and did you expect this?
16: No, I didn't, but I didn't expect them to trade up. I didn't even see that they traded up. I just seen that. I just seen that they had called me, and I was like, okay, I need to answer this. It was like a spam risk number. Usually I don't answer those, but I knew I had to answer it yesterday.
15: Do you remember that phone call? Do you remember the moments afterwards of just like taking in and knowing where you're going to play football at?
16: No, for sure. I remember everything. He called me and told me, like, he was like, we traded up for you. We're going to take you. Can't wait to have you. And then just being able to, you know, go and hug my mom, my dad, you know, I was crying like a little baby.
15: But that's okay.
16: No, for sure. But it was definitely a great feeling having everybody there to support me.
15: What does it mean to be added to this wide receiver room with DK Metcalf? They just traded this offseason for Michael Pittman Jr.
16: It means a lot. It shows that, you know, they value me. They trust and believe what I can bring to the table and how I can have an impact to the offense. They trust that I can, you know, make explosive plays. I'm just ready to come in to learn from the older guys and, you know, be able to, you know, help the team succeed in whatever way they need.
15: You mentioned being excited to come back here and see all the coaches and staff again. You were here for that pre-draft visit. What was the biggest thing you took away from your time with the Steelers organization during that visit?
16: It just really felt like home. All the coaches were really comforting me. It was really like a personal relationship, you know, when I was talking to each of the coaches. And so, like, I mean, I felt really good when I was leaving the visit. And, like, for them to, you know, come back and get me, it made it all like a full circle moment.
15: And in terms of Steelers fans, they can Google your name, they can see your highlights, all that. What do you want fans to know about you, your work ethic, and what you will be bringing to this team?
16: Yeah, first and foremost, I want people to know and understand that, you know, my identity is in Christ, and that's something that I believe in the most, and something that I want people to, you know, see within me. And, you know, I want to bring that to the community and have impact in any way I can through that. And I know that this organization is going to get a selfless teammate, a guy that's going to do everything he can to help the team have success and win.
15: In terms of when you were in college, I heard you got the nickname of Unc because not just, you know, being older, but just how you carry yourself. Can you elaborate on that just a little bit?
16: Yeah, I feel like, you know, once you get a little bit older and you understand, like, you know, who you're living for and what you're trying to do things for, you have a different perspective on life and you carry yourself in a different way. And, like, a lot of people are not used to seeing that. And so, like, that's kind of, like, where that come from, just because I try to live a different lifestyle than, you know, what, you know, people are used to.
15: All right.
1: That's Jeremy Bernard, recently with Missy Matthews on Steelers.com. We thank Missy and Steelers.com for that. And again, Bernard, the Steelers' second-round draft pick, 47th overall. The Steelers trade up to get him. Led Alabama in receptions in 2024 and 2025. In 2025, 64 catches for 862 yards and 7 touchdowns. And Bernard, among others, will be on the south side this weekend for Steelers rookie minicamp. Another player that will be there will be the Steelers' third round draft pick, the 85th overall selection out of Georgia, and corner Daylon Evert. And Evert had a chance to sit down with Missy Matthews as well here recently on Steelers.com.
15: First of all, welcome to Pittsburgh. What has this experience been like from getting the phone call and getting a chance to put on a Steelers sweatshirt to say, this is my team now?
17: Yeah, no, it means everything, especially just starting off with the phone call, like just a moment to share with my family and stuff like that. It was just a great feeling. I didn't think I was going to cry, but I ended up crying. So, I mean, there's nothing wrong with that, but just means a lot for this organization to believe in me and pick me, so I'm forever grateful.
15: What is it like to join this group of DBs that are currently on this roster for the Steelers?
17: I'm definitely excited. You know, there's a lot of familiar names, like, you know, Ramsey, Joey Porter, Sidney Samuel Jr., like just a lot of guys that I can learn from and take some things that they have into my game and just try to help me become a better player and person.
15: What's it been like getting to know some members of your rookie class, guys that you're probably going to be spending a lot of time with, I should say?
17: Yeah, no, it's been good, especially, you know, Jeremy Bernard. We mm-hmm. played each other a few times, so I'm already familiar with him. So he's real cool. Then the old lineman, so yeah, they with the mullet.
15: Dunker.
17: I called. I was like, yes, got the mullet. So but yeah, he's real cool too. So.
15: And what was your process like? I know Senior Bowl, Combine, visit, like all those things. How did you feel your relationship with the Steelers staff grow during that time?
17: Yeah, no, so it started with the Senior Bowl. I met with them at the Senior Bowl. I felt like it was a good interview. And then went back to the Combine, and they told me, you know, you did so good at the Senior Bowl, we wanted to talk to you again. So that was the first time I got to actually talk to Coach McCarthy and the other guys in there. And then I felt like that was real good too. Like had a nice talk. Mm-hmm. And then it carried over to Pro Day. Before the day before Pro Day came out, we had dinner, and it was just a great experience. So I just continuing to keep learning them and having them like learn a lot about me. So it was a good experience.
15: We've talked to Patrick Graham and just the energy bringer that he is. Is that the same that you saw from him in your discussions with him and getting to know him and what kind of D coordinator he is?
17: Yeah, I saw at the dinner. I could tell like he was juiced up, and that's I like that a lot. So,
15: and in terms of some guys you might know from Georgia, have they reached out? What have they told you? And has anybody else spoke to you since you've been drafted?
17: Well, they haven't reached out yet, but I'm looking forward to seeing them again. Just I haven't seen this Broderick and Darnell. I haven't seen them since my freshman year, so looking forward to seeing them again.
15: All right. Well,
1: that's Dalen Everett with Missy Matthews recently on Steelers.com. And again, Everett, another rookie that will be on the South Side this weekend for Steelers rookie minicamp. Everett, 6'1", 196 pounds, corner from Georgia. Interceptions in back-to-back SEC championship games, the 2024 SEC championship MVP. That game was against Texas. 55 games played, 41 starts, a national champion at Georgia from a couple seasons ago, and a first-team All-SEC player in 2025. Next up is the offensive lineman Jennings Dunker, the redhead mullet mustache offensive lineman from Iowa, a great character, and he's going to fit in great here in the Steel City. The Steelers trade up to the 96th overall pick in the third round to grab Jennings Dunker from Iowa, the 6'5", 319-pound guard. Also sat down with Missy Matthews recently.
15: Welcome to Pittsburgh, first of all. I know you were just here recently, but what has this experience been like being in front of Steelers fans, going to the draft stage, and just being welcomed?
18: I mean, it's kind of been surreal, just like the amount of love the fans show and the energy that they have and just how fired up they are. You know, it kind of gets you fired up. It's like, all right, let's rock and roll, let's play today. It's just been awesome.
15: What has your experience been like getting to know members of the Steelers staff and throughout the process of the pre-draft with the Senior Bowl and different things like that?
18: I mean, it's, you know, you just want to play for them today. Like, you know, you just, as like an offensive lineman, you love playing for your coach, you love playing for your quarterback, like, let's rock and roll, you know?
15: And in terms of your game, what do you want Steelers fans to know what you're going to bring?
18: Just that I like to run and hit. Yep.
15: Pretty simple. Mm-hmm. And in terms of any of the offensive line guys, have they reached out to you at all?
18: Mason shot me a text yesterday, so I didn't realize the players weren't in today, so I was like, hey, I'm coming up right now, but I guess he's not here. And then I called Logan on the ride from the airport to here, so
15: yeah.
18: That was awesome to talk to him. So,
15: what did he tell you about Pittsburgh?
18: I mean, I've talked to him about it before, you know, because he was back at Iowa training for a little bit, and just how awesome it is and how much he loved it, and, you know, he's a great guy, you know. He was, three years older than me? I can't remember exactly. But, I mean, he grew up an hour and a half from me.
15: Oh, okay.
18: So I've known him for
15: ever.
18: A long time. So it's just kind of cool to be able to be on the same team as him. And I know his parents and his wife and his, you know,
15: that's
18: his son.
15: Cool.
18: So, yeah.
15: When did you start playing football?
18: So I played in seventh grade for my hometown. Then I played like fifth grade, like a youth league. But it's like
15: okay.
18: Probably like seventh grade, I'd say.
15: And was this always your favorite?
18: Football?
15: Mm-hmm.
18: Yeah, definitely. Like I played baseball and I liked it, but I wasn't that good. I wrestled. Also wasn't that good. I'm self-aware. So yeah, like I always love football, and like my hometown is like a football hometown.
15: Right.
18: So Coach A's probably won, I don't even know, maybe 8 state championships the past 15 years or so. So.
15: And how do you feel like Iowa prepared you for coming here to Pittsburgh?
18: Yeah, I mean, I think it's just like, you know, how Coach Ferentz and Coach Burnett do things, like just the way they set the standard and the example. And, you know, we do the exact same things every day. Mm-hmm. It's not flashy. It's not sexy. It's literally the same drills every single day, which is what like gets guys here. And like Iowa was my only offer. So
15: in the mullet, I have to ask about it. In Pittsburgh, people love mullets. What was the reaction being amongst Steelers fans today?
18: I could tell they were fired up in general or fired up for the mullet, but they were fired up. So it was awesome to see.
15: And I know this started, you kind of copied a teammate. Can you take me through that? And is it staying? What are we doing with the hair?
18: Yeah, so Connor Colby was my guard.
15: Okay.
18: Not this most recent year, but the past two, we played together for 2 years. He was my guard. So he had a freshman year. He was a freshman All-American. Then he cut it, and he still played good. And then not as good, though. And then he grew it back out, so I kind of ran my own little case study on him. And he was my guard, so I had to rock with him. So then he got drafted by the Niners not this draft, but the most the draft before that. I was like, well, I guess I'm keeping it. So.
15: And how long did it take to get to where it is now, lengthwise?
18: I mean, it grows fast. Like, I have to cut it pretty decently often. Otherwise, like, when I'm cooking supper or something, it'll get in my mouth, and it's disgusting. So I got to keep it, like, probably at this length. Otherwise, when I'm eating, it's just a mess.
19: That's Jennings Dunker recently sitting down with Missy Matthews on Steelers.com. Quite the character at 6'5", 319 pounds, part of the Iowa offensive line that last season won the Joe Moore Award for being one of the top offensive lines in the nation back in 2025. Finally, we're going to end with this. The hometown kid, running back Eli Heidenreich, sat down with Missy Matthews to talk about being selected by his team that he grew up watching and loving, the Pittsburgh Steelers.
15: Eli, I was telling everybody, welcome to Pittsburgh, but for you, it's welcome back.
17: Yep.
15: What has this moment been like for you from waiting backstage, walking across the stage, and then becoming a Pittsburgh Steeler and getting the hug from the commissioner?
20: It's been a wide range of emotions today, kind of a little bit of up and down, and especially at the end, a lot of up, but I'm kind of waiting throughout the day and not sure what's going to happen, a lot of anxiety, just wondering where you're going to go. Then I finally got that call, and it was 4-2 number, and I was just fired up. It all kind of hit me, and it was just an awesome feeling. And then I got to walk out there, and you get out on stage, and the city, skyline's out there in the background, and it was just a fantastic experience, something I'll remember for a long time.
15: Is it almost the triple threat? You're a hometown kid, you get drafted by the hometown team, but the draft is in your hometown too.
20: Yeah, I think it was kind of the mix of that. It's a little bit like a storybook kind of ending to, this part of my life. But, I'm looking forward to getting here, and, I'm graduating soon. But, moving past that and being able to focus on football, and I'm excited to get here and get to work.
15: You had some of your classmates in the green room with you, your family. Were people talkative? Were they just leaving you alone? What was that kind of vibe?
20: I'd say they were pretty talkative, very supportive too. Everyone's like a little stressed out. They're all managing it in their own way. Everyone was real supportive of me.
15: And what did it mean to have all of those people there supporting you, even when they were taking shots when you were walking across to the stage, your Navy jersey? People, I don't know if you knew that they were there or just supporters as well in the fans area.
20: It was cool. I walked out there and there were a few people with like the Heidenreich Navy jerseys. It was a cool feeling just walking out and seeing those guys out there.
15: How do you move forward in terms of all football? I heard you in your press conference talk about you get to focus all your attention on it. How quickly do you turn the page to football?
20: I think it starts tomorrow for me. It's time to get to work. You don't want to dwell too much on the fact that you got drafted. The whole draft is the idea that you now have this opportunity. It's in front of you, and kind of live up to these people. They're giving you a chance. So I think that's the whole thing. Like I said, I'm excited to start getting after it.
15: What do you think this means to your parents?
20: They're fired up. First off, they're Steelers fans, born and raised. Both born and raised in Pittsburgh, so they've been Steelers fans their whole life. And, they had a big role in this and have always been so supportive of me. And, I think they're proud. That's what they've been, telling me all day. So, I'm just thankful that, I have two fantastic parents next to me throughout this.
19: Eli Heidenreich from Mount Lebanon, WPIAL guy, to Navy, and now to the Pittsburgh Steelers, as the Steelers select him in the 7th round, 230th overall, right towards the end. And he will have an opportunity this weekend, along with all the other rookies on the South Side, for Steelers minicamp for the rookies on Friday, Saturday, and Sunday to show off his skills for the first time as a member of the Pittsburgh Steelers. When Brian and I come back, we will start hour number two with Jim Wexel, who's the publisher for Steel City Insider, a columnist for Steelers Digest, correspondent for Steelers.com, as well as an author of 7 books on the Pittsburgh Steelers. We are pumped to talk to Jim up next. It is the Steelers Standard. I'm Ed Troop. He's Brian Bacco here on Steelers Nation Radio, part of the Steelers Audio Network.
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0: 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Glad you could join us today, each and every day. I am Ed Troop alongside Double B Brian Bacco. It's now time for our Steelers Spotlight for this week. And we welcome in Jim Wexel, who's a longtime Steelers beat writer and one of the most respected voices covering the team for decades, from Chuck Knoll to Bill Cowher to the entire Mike Tomlin era. Jim has been there for it all. Jim is also an accomplished author, having written several Steeler books, including Steeler Nation, a Pittsburgh team, and Palomalu. His work has consistently blended insider reporting with deep understanding of the franchise history. He's a publisher for Steel City Insider, a columnist for Steelers Digest, and a correspondent for Steelers.com, as well as an author of seven books on the Pittsburgh Steelers, and we're excited to have him on the show with us today. Jim, welcome to the Standard.
1: Great to be here, guys. Ed, Brian, how you guys doing? We had a little technical difficulty earlier. It reminded me of a show I did. Gene Collier had me on when Gene was in radio for KDKA, and he wanted to talk about my book, Men of Steel, back in 2005. And we kept having a glitch. And three times Gene Collier introduced me as author of a wonderful new book, a great new book. And he told me, sorry for all the interruptions. I said, man, to have the best writer in Pittsburgh history tell me I had a great book three times, I think I could retire now. So thank you for the introduction three times now, Ed. I appreciate it.
0: Third time's a charm, Jim. And Gene Collier, who just retired. So congratulations to him on his retirement. And as you said, one of the best columnists in Pittsburgh writing history for sure. And Brian, he's a colleague of yours.
2: Yeah, I used to read Gene in a professional capacity when I started out my career on the night sports copy editing desk for the Post-Gazette. So I was the one putting some eyes on Gene's columns. And, you know, needless to say, there wasn't much to ever really fix or correct. I mean, how am I going to make one of his columns any better? But yeah, it's going to be sad not to read him anymore. But, you know, I wish Gene the best in whatever's next for him.
0: Jim, let's start with this, the current state of the Pittsburgh Steelers. New coach Mike McCarthy, a new staff, 10 new draft picks as well, and a very strong free agency period this past spring by Omar Khan and that front office. The team where it is now is compared to where it ended in that wild card loss back in January against the Houston Texans. The season ended. The Mike Tomlin era ended. And again, after 19 seasons, we haven't been used to seeing a new head coach here. But here we are with Mike McCarthy, a new staff, and a new season upon us here coming up in 2026.
1: I don't know what they could have done better at the quarterback position. The running backs are tough. And they have a third-round pick who is fighting for his career, and there's competition there. They've added receivers. They've fixed the line. The secondary, I believe, is really well-patched with depth now. We could talk about the inside linebackers, but if you want to go to the fifth guy, I really like Carson Bruner. I think he's a natural. He really showed natural tackling skills and hunting instincts on special teams last year. They fixed some run defensive depth. They have the pass rushers. I like the team. I really do. It's a division champ that improved fairly well. I like how they've improved.
2: Yeah, I mean, when you look at the quarterback position, Wex, I mean, you're probably right. This was yet again another offseason that what grand plan were you really going to hatch to move this thing forward, especially with, I still think the Aaron Rodgers situation kind of lingered and loomed over all of it. They knew they had that in the back pocket. I know Kyler Murray became available, but I always thought that was sort of a strange fit. And now you're giving yourself a lot of different swings at the pinata, right? With potentially Rodgers coming back, I'd say even likely Rodgers coming back. Will Howard in the mix. As you said, Mason Rudolph still the steady hand all these years later. And Drew Aller coming in here as a ball of clay, essentially. And no one really knows how he'll be molded, if he'll be molded. But at least there's some major, major traits to work with there. All right. So let the kids play at quarterback is one potential approach I guess they could make, Wex. And I mean, I understand, I guess, when people say that, because you either learn something good about the guys, or if they flounder, you learn something bad about the guys, but at least you're learning something. I guess there's some fan frustration that they're kind of stuck in no man's land a little, not knowing which way to go. Do you have a thought on whether the Aller Howard idea would be sustainable, or would that just be very un-Steelers-ish because you're throwing a couple guys to the Wolves who've never done anything in the NFL, in the preseason, let alone the regular season?
1: Right. Haven't even taken a snap in preseason, and they're going to pick one and go with it, I guess. Kurt Warner had a great tweet. You probably saw it about don't throw your young quarterback to the Wolves. Let him be ready. And, you know, Ben Roethlisberger, 11th overall pick. What was Aller? What overall pick was he?
2: 76.
1: Okay. So there's a big difference there. And they still went into the season. Ben was number 4 on the first day of training camp behind Brian St. Pierre, whom he quickly passed. And then Charlie Batch got hurt. And then Tommy Maddox got hurt in what, game 2, or was it the opener?
2: Game 2, I think.
1: And to get Ben to go 6-10, here's how they tanked. The 2002 season, from 2002 to 2003, they let Wayne Gandy sign in free agency with somebody else, and they promoted Oliver Ross, moved Marvell Smith over left tackle. They let Lee Flowers pursue free agency. They elevated Mike Logan and drafted Troy Polamalu. And they released backup quarterback Cordell Stewart and elevated third-string quarterback Charlie Batch. They let one coach go, Mike Archer. They signed Keith Butler. That was it. That was the moves that they made to tank, which the Steelers don't do, is my point. And so they, through organically, finished 6-10, bad season, injuries, finished 6-10, and fortunately got Roethlisberger because, well, the Browns, you know, whenever a Rod Woodson or Ben Roethlisberger falls to you, the Browns are right in the middle of that fiasco. So you just have to let it happen organically, and you have to do the right thing. Bringing in Aaron Rodgers, who knows the Mike McCarthy offense and the techniques and the procedures and the quarterback school to even help coach these guys. He's got his old teammate, Tom Arth, is the quarterback's coach. I just think it's a perfect scenario. And if you have to let Aaron Rodgers slide through the spring like Troy Polamalu used to every year, I see no problem with that. He doesn't need to relearn the fundamentals of an offense he knows better than anybody on the planet. So that's my
2: take. What's your stance, though, on maybe the notion of developing a rapport, timing, chemistry with the pass catchers? I mean, obviously he's played a season with DK Metcalf and Pat Freiermuth and Darnell Washington, but you know, he's never thrown to Michael Pittman Jr. He's never thrown to Jeremy Bernard. Do you feel like there's anything to be said for that, or is that maybe an overrated portion of what goes on this time of year?
1: Doesn't he begin all that? Doesn't he have a process? I hesitate to tell a 42-year-old what to do with his body, knowing what a grind is upcoming for him. And also how enthusiastically he took the team in and rallied the team around him last year. I hesitate to make him do something you suggest, which is probably good. You're probably right, Brian. There's probably some pluses to that. I don't know. I would trust his process. I really liked how it worked last year. I know he didn't look good at very late, but you know, he had one playmaker and I don't know, one tackle, one offensive tackle against the best defense in the NFL. I think Houston is right up there with the best. So
2: yeah, I'd say you can easily make a case for them being number one. But yeah, that's why it's a fun discussion, or you know, fun debate to have, because on one hand, they did get off to a good start offensively. They were no worse for the wear as far as lack of OTAs when he was out there flinging it around against the Jets. Everything was humming. But yeah, you know, end of the season, it still ended the same way the last, what, 8 or 9 Steelers seasons have ended. And I guess from that standpoint, you do want more. You hope there's a little bit more meat on that bone. But I think what you were getting at, Wex, is right. I mean, he said all along that, you know, once he signed, he would be all the way in, 2 feet in, completely ready to go. And that started not just in veteran mini camp where, if you remember, he was kind of just sitting back, observing, watching, not taking any reps, but more just keeping a watchful eye on things. And then he invites the fellas out to Malibu for the throwing session and the bonding session and the sushi dinner. So I suppose when you talk about trusting his process, he could do the same thing this time around. He can show up to Pittsburgh when he's good and ready and then do some extracurricular in the meantime between the on the field stuff and when they report to Latrobe. When it comes to the offense around him, do you think it's a no brainer that this is a better supporting cast? Because I think one of the usual questions that gets asked is, what makes you think he's going to be any better at age 42/43 than he was at 41/42? He's not going to get any quicker. He's not going to get any faster as Father Time does what it does. But my retort is usually, he might not have as much on his shoulders if you've got more playmakers out there. And it is easy to forget that the end of that season, and you alluded to this earlier, his number two and three receivers were Adam Thielen and Marquez Valdez-Scantling. Do you believe that this supporting cast that they've built up around him now is good enough to get over that playoff hump as long as Aaron mostly continues to play at the same level as he did in 25?
1: The only 43-year-old quarterback to ever win a Super Bowl had two really good receivers. Imagine the creativity involved with wide receiver screens and Darnell Washington and those kind of beasts downfield blocking for their beastly running backs who run hard, or Jeremy Bernard who runs hard after the catch too. Could be a unique and original type of offense.
3: 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Of course, Jim is the longtime Steelers beat writer. Over a course of probably the last 20 to 30 years, from Chuck Knoll to Bill Cowher to the entire Mike Tomlin era, the publisher for Steel City Insider, a columnist for one of our favorites, Steelers 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rookie mini camp this upcoming weekend. So more with Jim Wexel whenever we come back. He's Brian Bacco. I'm Ed Troop. We thank you for listening each and every day right here on Steelers Nation Radio, part of the Steelers Audio Network.
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13: Hi, Western Pennsylvania. 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During those years, we've helped thousands of people just like you, our neighbors. We're here for you. We're here for our community. We're here for our region. If you've been seriously hurt in an accident, you need to talk to a lawyer, even if it's not us. 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And of course, there's never a fee unless we get money for you.
3: Steelers rookie minicamp this weekend here in Pittsburgh on the south side. Steelers facilities. 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weekend as the newest Pittsburgh Steelers take the practice field and we get our first look at the draft class from 2026 as well as the undrafted free agents as they all meet up and begin their Steeler journey, their NFL journey. Here as we get set for the start of the 2026 season later on this year. I am Ed Troop alongside Double B Brian Bacco. Glad you could join us here on Steelers Nation Radio, part of the Steelers Audio Network, the Steelers Standard, where we are talking with Jim Wexel, who is a longtime Steelers beat writer and one of the most respected voices across the Pittsburgh area when it comes to covering the black and gold. He has seen Chuck Knoll, Bill Cowher, and the entire Mike Tomlin era, as Jim has been there for it all. He's also an accomplished author, having written several Steeler books, including Steeler Nation, A Pittsburgh Team, and Palomalu. His work has consistently blended with insider reporting and a deep understanding of the franchise history. And again, Jim is the publisher for Steel City Insider, a columnist for Steelers Digest, and a correspondent for Steelers.com, as well as an author of seven books on the Pittsburgh Steelers. And we were very excited to join him earlier today as Brian Bacco jumps in here with his next question for Jim.
2: Yeah, and then it's, you know, the duties fall to Mike McCarthy and Brian Angelico and company to get the most out of that crew. I want to pull at one thread there that you mentioned as to the offensive line has been fixed. What gives you the confidence that the offensive line has been fixed? Because I think it's still, I think there's been an infusion of talent for sure with Maxi Honichor and Jennings Dunker. But the way I see it, it's still in flux because we don't necessarily know who's going to play where. And then once they are slotted in, are they going to take to it quickly? How do you view this O-line shaping up, Wex? And if it were, well, You choose it. You can either answer it as what would Jim Wexel do, or what do you think James Campen and the coaching staff will do to get their best five out there? And that might be different from week one to week 18.
1: Well, for one thing, I wanted a receiver in the first round. I thought that was their most desperate need. I was willing to live with Dylan Cook and Fautanu as the tackles, Blake Hoffman or Spencer Anderson as the left guard. But of course, it's thin. So now they've added. I'm really wowed by Ihonachor's tape, and I think he can be a right tackle for sure. I'm from the old school where the right tackle is your power guy, where you can run behind a right-handed team, and the left tackle has to be a better footwork guy for pass block. I want to talk to Fautanu. Bring him in.

0: connect him with Fautano and put him back at his college position, and then put Jennings Dunker at right guard. He's a right side, been a right side player. I don't know that it's a big deal right now, but I would talk to these guys. That's what I would do. And then I would move. It sounds like McCarthy's already mixing and matching sides. He didn't tell us much about that bonus week minicamp, other than he moved some guys around right to left. So I think he's already ahead of the curve on that. I just like the fact that they got the depth to a line that I already thought was decent, but thin. So.
1: Yeah, I think that's I agree with a lot of that. I mean, I think there's some flexibility there in terms of the positions, and mainly it's the sides, because I think with Jennings Dunker coming in here, you can kind of forget about Troy Fautanu going to guard, at least in the short term. Maybe he could do that at some point in his career. But that's an interesting nugget that Troy told you. He's kind of settled in it on the right side. And that was my one hang up really with the Maxi Honichor selection. Nothing about him as a player. More about the domino effect of, okay, to get the best out of him, are you fixing something that's not broke with the way Troy played at right tackle last year? And I'm sure they had all those conversations as a brain trust, as a front office, as a coaching staff. And, you know, who knows? I mean, Maxi Honichor, I don't think they've ruled out the possibility of putting him at left tackle, but guess we'll find out this weekend come rookie minicamp where he's getting those first reps at.
0: Well, you know, Dylan Cook can play left tackle while Ihonichor's, if he's developing behind him.
1: Dylan Cook suddenly becomes a very valuable man in this equation, doesn't he, Wex?
0: Yeah, sure. Picking a 21, it's harder to get a left tackle. So I kept in mind Fautano's ability to play left tackle. I don't buy the stuff about him playing left tackle on the blind, wasn't the blind side at Washington. You're still facing the best pass rushers. The other team is naturally going to put its best pass rusher on that side for the most part.
1: And it's still about the footwork.
0: Guys like TJ Watt. Yeah. Just the speed over there. You naturally put the guy over there as he's growing up, as he's in high school, and then he's in college. So getting that right tackle, it's like Bill Cowher's first draft pick was a right tackle. And just a power guy. Those are easier to find, and they can even be better. So I'm excited about Ihonichor being a right tackle. He just looks the part.
1: Yeah. Yes, he does. And that is the art of coaching, right? That is why they get paid the big bucks, is you have to have a feel for, I'm going to go to Troy Fautanu and say, hey, how about flipping over to the left side, even though who was it that he de-cleated last year? Was it the Forrest Buckner from the Colts? I mean, he was on a tear at one point there in the middle of the season, looking like a very natural right tackle. And he's a player who I don't think it's not lost on me that he had his struggles early on making that switch. Maybe now he feels finally like, okay, I'm comfortable switching back. So they have to have a feel for, even if he says all the right things, which knowing Troy, I bet he will. Is it still in his best interest? And that's where you have to just trust your gut on those things, I suppose, as a coach.
0: John Cole, Marvell Smith, Max Starks. It's not that big a deal. Just because Broderick and Dan Moore struggled with it doesn't mean other NFL teams aren't doing it consistently. And coaches really, it's been said to me that there's no difference between strong safety and free safety anymore. I kind of disagree with that, but that's how coaches seem to be looking at it anymore.
1: Yeah, I think it probably depends on your defensive structure and some of what you're asking those guys to do. All right, well, we've talked about Big Max, Mad Max, IMAX, whatever we're calling Maxi Honichor. Max Protect is another favorite of mine. I know you said you like Jeremy Bernard, and you know we kind of let off with Drew Aller a little bit, but any of those day three guys catch your eye, Wex? Because I know at least once upon a time, you were kind of you were very intrigued by looking at the day three and later round players. Once you got to learn a little bit more about Caden Wiegen and Riley Nowakowski and Eli Heidenreich and company, any of them stand out to you as potential difference makers as rookies or just at any point in their career?
0: Well, I like the fact that they picked guys to fill these niche spots that like

0: return man. They got the best return man. And I'm hearing people who've watched him his entire career call him the best return man they've seen in college football. Okay. I really haven't watched tape of his returns. That's for you young guys now, you and Nick and all the guys that watch seventh rounders. I do like Eli Heidenreich. He was a favorite of our site coming into the draft. You have to like those slot type running back types. I just think they're going to find their niche. The fullback, they needed a fullback. They got the best one. So if they took them around early, that's okay because they had enough draft picks and they got the guy they wanted. You know, yeah, you could blame somebody else. They shouldn't have taken Wijen around early. You know, that could be the Steelers' lament. Well, we thought the Colts took him around early. Well, guess what? If you'd have taken him, then you wouldn't have to deal with that. You'd only have to deal with the media saying it's around early. But they got the guys they wanted. Sixth round pick was interesting. Rubio's interesting in that he was injury plagued. Aller pick, I have no problem with that. I wasn't a fan, but McCarthy knows a little more about quarterbacking than I do. So and the two defensive backs, get a couple 4-3 guys, a big physical, big conference, big games. Can run, they can hit. Why not? I mean, you're working on your special teams already. Dante Kent's going to come off injured reserve as another 4-3 guy in your secondary. And Corey Trice going to give it one more try. So all these deep secondary guys, I just give that whole position a lot of bulk. And I don't know if they've announced Darnell Savage yet or if they're going to. I was told they were going to. So that's another safety. Brisker's another safety.
1: Yeah, I like Dalen Everett and Robert Spears Jennings as well. You can't teach the 4-3 speed, although I guess the speed coaches out there nowadays, they certainly try. So, well, hey, Wex, I think that's all we got for you today. Really appreciate you coming on, my friend. And
2: that's Jim Wexel, longtime Steelers beat writer and one of the most respected voices covering the team for decades. Again, he has seen it all from Chuck Knoll to Bill Cowher to the entire Mike Tomlin era. Jim has been there throughout all of those coaches and their tenure, including recently, and now the Mike McCarthy era as it begins. He will be on that front doorstep as well. And again, Jim's the publisher for Steel City Insider and a columnist for Steelers Digest, correspondent for Steelers.com, as well as an author of seven books on the Pittsburgh Steelers. And those books started back in 2004. Tells from Behind the Steel Curtain, published back in 2004, focuses on the best stories of the 1979 Steelers. So make sure you go check that book out. As well as Pittsburgh Steelers Men of Steel, released in 2006. Profile some of the greatest players in the franchise history. Steelers Nation, a Pittsburgh team, published in 2008, a self-published road trip book that explores the widespread fan base of the Pittsburgh Steelers. If These Walls Could Talk, Pittsburgh Steelers, co-authored by Craig Wolfley, our own Wolf. So make sure you check that book out from Jim Wexel and Craig Wolfley, collection of behind-the-scenes stories from Wolf, from the sideline and the locker room. Also, Polamalu, the inspirational story of the Pittsburgh Steelers strong safety Troy Polamalu, was published back in 2020. On the Clock, Pittsburgh Steelers, released in 2022. That book provided a detailed look at the team's history and key decision in making the NFL draft over the years for the Pittsburgh Steelers be a huge success. They've had a lot of success in and around the draft over the years. And finally, Jim's most latest book, Pittsburgh Steelers, An Illustrated Timeline, was published just back in October 2024, a coffee table book that chronicles the team's storied history from the founding year of 1933 through that 2023 season. So make sure you check out all seven books of Jim Wexel. We can't stress it enough. He's a great asset here in the Pittsburgh Steeler community when it comes to Pittsburgh Steeler knowledge. When we come back, Brian and I are going to jump into previewing the Steeler rookie minicamp as we wrap up hour number two here on The Standard. What can we expect this weekend on the South Side, and what are we looking forward to seeing the most? As again, our own Brian Bacco will be there all weekend long, and make sure you tune in next week here on the Steeler Standard to hear his recap of what happened this weekend at Steeler rookie minicamp. He's Brian Bacco, Double B. I'm Ed Troop. It is the Steelers Standard here on Steelers Nation Radio, part of the Steelers Audio Network.
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0: Mother's Day weekend. So once again, happy Mother's Day to all the moms out there in Steelers Nation. We appreciate you. Enjoy your weekend. Hopefully the weather gets a little bit nicer for you. Not too great right now, but always sunshine when you have a mom in your life, that's for sure. It is the Steelers Standard here on Steelers Nation Radio, part of the Steelers Audio Network. Brian, I was probably getting a bit cheesy there, but in all seriousness, happy Mother's Day to all the moms out there.
1: To all the moms out there, happy birthday. Is that from The Simpsons?
0: I think so. Good Simpsons reference, for sure.
1: Thank you. Got any big plans for it, Ed?
0: I do not. I will visit my mom, of course. What's that? Go ahead, Brian. I'm sorry.
1: Wrong answer right off the bat. Come on. Why isn't there some elaborate meal or rose petals or, you know, music? What's going on?
0: Because, Double B, every day in my household is Mother's Day for my wife. How about that?
1: That is a good answer. Yes. And you say, honey, we don't need a holiday or a Hallmark card to celebrate how much I love you.
0: That's right. That's the recovery, right? We celebrate it all year long. But in all, we will, of course, celebrate my wife with my two boys all weekend long, as well as my mother-in-law. We have a dinner planned with my in-laws. And then my mom, I will see on Sunday for a couple hours back in BV, Belle Vernon. We'll be making a trip back to the Valley.
1: That's great. I'm also very fortunate to have three great moms in my life. My own mom, my mother-in-law, and then, of course, you know, most important these days, my wife and the mother to our two kids. So shout out to all of them.
0: Yeah, boy, it does switch throughout your life out there as you get older. And not that your own mother takes a back seat. She never does. It's, you know, you only have one mom. But man, the wife, if you're married and you have kids, that goes to the top rather quickly. And then the mother-in-law, never, ever, ever make the mistake of forgetting about the mother-in-law during those conversations. But yeah, enjoy the weekend out there to all the moms for sure. Here on SNR, we're going to wrap up our week to talk about what's upcoming this weekend for the Pittsburgh Steelers, and that's rookie camp. So rookie camp will be underway. Now, last weekend was the first weekend post-draft, Brian, and you start seeing a lot of clips around the league of rookies reporting. A lot of teams had their camps for their rookies last weekend, but the Steelers elect to have it this weekend.
1: Yeah, you know, it was also interesting to follow some of the headlines out of rookie minicamps last week. I didn't realize Robert Saleh, the Titans' new head coach, he's obviously been a head coach before with the Jets. His quarterback was Aaron Rodgers. But his philosophy is he doesn't really have the draft picks do much. So that's an odd one to me. I guess he has some history. Maybe, I don't know if it was with the Jets or when he was the 49ers defensive coordinator, of maybe injuries happening in this weekend with the much hyped rookies who you just invested premium resources in. But So I guess the Titans were kind of rolling the undrafted guys out there and the tryout guys and keeping the Carnell Tates of the world on ice. That was kind of interesting to me. I don't think Mike Tomlin has never done it that way with the Steelers rookies. I guess we'll see where McCarthy lands on that come this weekend. But it's always been a feeling out process around these parts.
0: As we said, there's not going to be any, you know, pads on hitting going on anytime soon for anything. Even the Steelers mandatory minicamp in early June will not have any of that going on. Also, the undrafted free agents that they picked up to bring in here for possible tryouts too. You mentioned that earlier in the week, Brian, that, you know, historically there's been a few players that get an opportunity to try out for an organization this weekend as well and get another look and another chance.
1: Well, here are the big questions I'm looking at this weekend. Let's start with the picks. Where does Maxi Honichor line up day one? Because I think that is usually a pretty good indication of where the Steelers are going to put him. Now, I guess you could say, all right, they just want to start him off with where he's comfortable at right tackle. That doesn't preclude him from playing left tackle. But at least under Mike Tomlin and Pat Meyer as the O-line coach, Troy Fautanu's first day of school at rookie camp, you know, he was out there at right tackle because you're trying to start to lay that groundwork, especially for someone who was flipping sides from college to the pros. So with Big Max, yeah, I mean, I think if they put him out there at, say, left tackle from the get-go, that would be very interesting. We'll keep an eye on that. For Jeremy Bernard, kind of the same deal. Where's he lining up? Personnel grouping one, snap one. Is he on the outside? Is he in the slot? Because you probably want to start getting him up to speed in this playbook, and you want him learning the spots that he's going to play come September and October.
0: And where does the return man, right, with Caden Wettjen, how does he fit into this? How does Eli?
1: Yeah, that's what I was going to say too. I think that's another one is where are they using Eli Heidenreich on day one as a Steeler? I think that, you know, it's probably telling that they list him as a running back slash wide receiver now. I actually would love to, if I get some time with Eli this weekend, I think I'm going to ask him, going back to the combine where he was listed as a running back and he went through all the running back testing and drills with that group, like, why was that the case? Because he was, you know, so much, he was so productive as a receiver at Navy, that why didn't he get grouped with those guys? Is that just the perception of him that the NFL had? Because I've said it many times, Matt Williamson was saying it last week too with us on the final show of the week, that if Heidenreich is going to make it and contribute and put his hand in the pile, to borrow an old Tomlinism, I think it's going to be as someone who's running routes, getting open, making contested catches, taking advantage of a mismatch in the slot, going in motion. I don't think it's going to be taking handoffs away from Jalen Warren or Rico Dowdle or even Caleb Johnson.
0: I think the other storyline this weekend too, Brian, is we get our first look at the McCarthy coaching staff in action, right? I mean, they've been, well, you guys do, I guess the beat writers and the everyday media. I don't know if I put myself in that category. Well, I guess I am. I'm here. I'm in house here on Steelers Nation Radio, but you'll be there, of course, covering it for the PG. And it'll give your first true look of the coaching staff in action, the coordinators, the position coaches, and Mike McCarthy.
1: Yeah, that's a good point, Ed. I mean, we haven't seen Brian Angelico, for instance, work with his offense. Patrick Graham, I mean, he's got a long track record of being an NFL DC, but it'll be his first impressions, not on the vets coming back. You know, he got to do that at, you know, the veteran mini camp draft week, but with these rookies, and we weren't at veteran mini camp. So yeah, first time for that. You know, even the position coaches, some of whom really intrigue me. You know, I've watched Pat Meyer coach the position. I've watched Adrian Clem coach the O-line position, but you know, now James Campen coming in here, I'm sure he has his own flavor and way of doing things. Domina Pecco, I'm very curious to see with the defensive lineman, you know, the longtime Bengals nose tackle, his first real opportunity doing this at the NFL level. So yeah, that'll be a fun little side note as well. Sticking with some of the players, some of the draft picks, Riley Nowakowski, you know, is he going to be out there right away lining up in a fullback position? Is he going to be in line as a tight end? How are they using him right out of the gate? Because I think that's another one that will be an indication of, okay, what's the plan for him? It starts now, and we'll see where it goes through OTAs, camp, and then eventually the regular season.
0: Brian, over the years that you've covered Steelers rookie camp, is there any player that when you showed up for the weekend, you walked away at the end of the 3 days thinking to yourself, like, hey, this potentially could be a big player for the black and gold going forward?
1: I think I mentioned him yesterday or maybe the day before, but I mean, George Pickens, you could see right away the body control, high pointing the football. And I mean, we knew he was good coming out of Georgia. He was a second round pick. It's not like he was some hidden gem undrafted free agent or seventh rounder, but I mean, seeing him in person is a little different even than watching his game tape with the Bulldogs. So yeah, I mean, you could see immediately he's just different. I mean, the way he moves, and he's still producing for the Dallas Cowboys. But yeah, he was one that stood out to me. I'll tell you another one though, Ed. Same draft class? No, the next year's draft class, Nick Herbig. I mean, when I saw his get off in person, how quick he was off the snap of the ball, I mean, that was another one that you could see it when he was playing at Wisconsin, but I think seeing it up close and personal, even a little bit different. It was scary when he came in here for those first days of rookie camp. I'm like, yeah, I even at his size, I think this guy can hack.
0: Looks like it, huh? Yeah. How about the schedule this weekend for these players, Brian? What does that look like these next 3 days?
1: Well, at least under Mike Tomlin, I mean, I think they would usually get him in here. I don't know if it's maybe some guys come in Thursday night or maybe they get in on Friday. And I think that first day's decent amount of like meetings and, you know, what we expect out of you as professionals. And it's basically orientation. And I think, you know, traditionally they would get on the field Friday or maybe they come in on Thursday and have those meetings then. Then they get on the field Friday and Saturday. And I think they actually have two sessions. maybe one, only one of which is open to the media. And I think this year under Mike McCarthy, only Saturday is going to be open to the media. So yeah, it's a lot of learning. It's a lot of getting to know. And then, yeah, they see, they'll put you through the drills and they'll see how you move. A lot of these guys, I mean, the Steelers scouts and coaches have only seen them on film, especially the coaches. I mean, they're not out there pounding the pavement at college football games. They're coaching their own NFL season. So for a lot of them, it's their first chance to see, okay, I see Caden Wiegen returning punts on video, but now I'm seeing his bend and his shiftiness and his vision in real time. That I think that's instructive here in these first days. And then, you know, the schedule is, it's kind of the first test for rookies of, all right, we tell you there's a meeting at 10:10. You better be there at 10:07, 10:08. Like, don't be late to rookie minicamp. I mean, that's the worst way to make an impression. You'll have guys who are tryout players trying to be first in line, trying to win all the sprints and take all the notes and ask all the questions, I'm sure. So it's all part of it. You know, it's baby steps at the end of the day.
0: It'll be the next 3 days. So depending on when you're listening here to The Standard, maybe you're listening to it live on Thursday or Friday or over the weekend during our replays. Steelers minicamp going on this weekend, Friday, May 8th, Saturday, May 9th, and Sunday, May 10th. It's mandatory for the rookies, and there will also be a mandatory Steelers minicamp upcoming as well in early June, Tuesday, June 2nd, Wednesday, June 3rd, Thursday, June 4th. They had a non-mandatory, optional volunteer minicamp back in April, right before the draft, Brian. But that and some of those, you know, off-season activities that Mike McCarthy and his staff put into place in April, early in this off-season schedule, was highly attended. Pretty much all the veterans showed up, and I think that's a great sign.
1: Yeah, I think so too. And we'll see who's all here for OTAs and all that good stuff once the rookies. Because I mean, this weekend for the rookies is cool, and it's a good entry level experience for them, but you know, by and large, there aren't veterans around, so that's kind of a welcome to the NFL thing for them once they start up with the vets and OTAs and then minicamp. But yeah, we'll also I think it's always fun to keep an eye on the tryout players as well. I mean, Gabe Nwosu, Penn State's punter, is reportedly going to be there for rookie camp. 6'6", 290 pounds. I know we mentioned him earlier in the week. I want to see him boom some balls. I think that'd be a very intriguing subplot to training camp if he's competing with Cam Johnston for the punter spot. So sign me up for that. Alex Texa from Mount Lebanon and Navy, just like Eli Heidenreich.
0: Yeah.
1: Those two guys grew up playing together. Let's be honest. I mean, it's a long shot for the tryout guys. This might be their last football practice together of all time. So I think that's going to be special for those two childhood friends, in addition to obviously trying to go through this job interview essentially for Texa, and then even for Eli Heidenreich to take those initial steps toward trying to make this 53-man roster come September.
0: Rookie minicamp wraps up on Sunday, May 10th, and there will be a week break between rookie minicamp and the start of Steeler OTAs. On Monday, May 18th will be the first OTA. The Steelers will go through six of them during the month of May, between Monday, May 18th and Friday, May 29th, and then four more OTAs after the mandatory minicamp on June 2nd, 3rd, and 4th. They will go Monday the 8th, Tuesday the 9th, Thursday the 11th, and Friday the 12th. Then about a month and a half off, a little over a month, Brian, maybe 6 weeks or so, if my math serves me right, before training camp in La Trobe at St. Vincent College in late July.
1: And we'll talk about all of it here on Steelers Nation Radio. We'll, you know, we previewed rookie minicamp. We'll have a lot more to preview come OTAs. And then, you know, next week we can discuss what we learned or maybe didn't learn at rookie minicamp, and, you know, what I can get out of there from some of the new guys. It, you know, it's tough to glean too much from observing one day of what amounts to a very fundamental football practice. We still haven't seen the numbers yet for the rookies too. So that'll be exciting news for fans once that's all released as well.
0: Yeah, we'll go over that and a lot more coming up next week here on The Standard. That's going to do it for The Steelers Standard for this week. Brian,
1: we'll
0: enjoy
1: something more definitive even on the Aaron Rodgers front, Ed. Knock
0: How
1: on
0: about
1: wood.
0: That? we're flirting with that idea as we record this here at the end of the week.
1: So close. And you've been twisting in the wind. Just when you're out, they pull you back in.
0: That's it. About a week ago here on the Standard, I pivoted and said, let's just roll with Will Howard and Drew Aller. Let's see what happens. But I've never disagreed with this statement, Brian. Aaron Rodgers definitely gives you the best shot next year.
1: Right, now you're pivoting back. You're like Hakeem Olajuwon in the low post. You're doing the dream shake here on Aaron Rodgers.
0: I just keep going back and forth as the story tells me what to do. He's Brian Bacco. I'm Ed Troop. That's going to do it for the Steelers Standard for today and this week. We appreciate you listening. And again, next week, we'll recap Steeler mandatory minicamp that is for the rookies this upcoming weekend. So Brian will be there and we'll get his thoughts on what he sees and what he uncovers this upcoming weekend. We thank you for listening here on Steelers Nation Radio, part of the Steelers Audio Network.
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12: You know what's really funny about the Aaron Rodgers situation, Chris?
13: Funny? Like I'm a cloud?
12: Yes, like a ha-ha funny.
13: Okay.
12: That
13: was a really bad Joe Pesci. But
12: in a really... Yeah, you didn't even try.
13: I don't know what's going on.
12: Do I amuse you? Yeah. Funny how? That's a tough one to do,
13: yeah,
12: Joe Pesci.
13: See, yeah, you're much better.
12: Unless there was a... Oh, God, what's his name? Oh, man, now it's escaping me. He was in the movie Half-Baked. He's the stoner comedian all the time. Oh, I don't know, remember.
13: Jim Brewer?
12: Jim Brewer. Yeah, okay. He used to do a really good Joe Pesci on Saturday Night Live.
13: He did,
12: it was the
13: right.
12: Joe Pesci show. It's the Joe Pesci show. So that was actually pretty solid as far as that's. But anyway, the funny thing about this Rodgers situation is he comes back this year, and the 42-year-old quarterback is giving you the most continuity you've had at that position in half a decade. Yeah. That has been a revolving door as far as every year it's a new starter at that position since Ben Roethlisberger hung it up. And funny enough, if Rodgers comes back, which we think he will, you will be out of that purgatory. In a bizarre way, it's with the 42-year-old, but you will be out of the purgatory of, okay, now it's Mitch Trubisky. Okay, now it's Kenny Pickett's turn to be the starter. Okay, now it's Justin Fields / Russell Wilson's turn. Now it's Aaron Rodgers' turn. You know what I mean? Like, that baton just keeps getting passed over and over and over again. And the continuity of the quarterback position is so important at the NFL level, but you know how the Steelers operate. They're Mr. Continuity as far as a team is concerned, especially at the most important positions for that team. Head coach, and of course quarterback, you want to find continuity, you want to find stability, and they haven't been able to do that. And unbelievably, that comes with a first round rookie quarterback being picked. Like, you'd think that that just gets a leash to start at least 2 or 3 years in a row. Well, based on some of the actions of that first round pick, that wasn't able to be the case. So they have been really struggling to find that consistency there, Chris, and unbelievably enough, I think they're going to find it this year with the 42-year-old deciding to jump back in.
14: Yeah, it really is. 5 years in a row, five different starters. You go back to Ben's final year in 2021.
12: You count him, yeah.
14: Of course, so that's 5 years, five different. And I should go find it, because I remember writing it when Rodgers, that was my angle, was like, well, it'll be 6-for-6, because everybody assumed it was Rodgers' final year, and he pretty much said it was, he didn't say, this is definitely my final year. I can't do an Aaron Rodgers voice either, but he has a very distinctive voice. That seems to be the plan, or however he worded it. And I said, well, it's going to be 6-for-6 now for the Steelers and starting quarterbacks. And as usual, I'm wrong. And usual, I write things that aren't accurate. But it is notable. It is kind of funny that you're right, that you'd end up with the oldest of the group whenever, you know, during that time, certainly. One of those times you thought for sure you had a long-term starter, or at least you envisioned it that way, the first-round quarterback. And then even Justin Fields was young enough that there were a lot of people that wanted to bring him back and thought all the way up until the eve of free agency maybe last year that the Steelers would bring him back. And I guess it's public record that they offered him a contract to bring him back to maybe be the starter last year.
12: Right.
14: But to not have six different starting quarterbacks, or five different starting quarterbacks in 5 years, looks like that might end. But we'll go to the other side of the ball for an interesting...
12: Well, I was going to get there.
14: Okay, all right.
12: I was going to leave that side hanging.
14: That's all right.
12: But, yeah, it's not just at the quarterback position that you're lacking kind of that stability. On the defensive side of the ball, you would say that, you know, that green dot guy, that inside linebacker, is kind of the quarterback of the defense, and that usually entails that he's going to lead your team in tackles. But the Steelers, despite having some continuity now in that inside backing room ever since signing Patrick Queen... they've had a bit of a revolving door as far as that's concerned on the defensive side of the ball, too. It's been 5 straight years where they have had a different leading tackler on the team. Now, that's not as impactful as that quarterback thing that we talked about, but I still think it is noteworthy that you're not finding that kind of consistent piece to your defense year in and year out, where he's, you know, like James Ferrier pretty much always like walked to the finish line there, right, as far as the leading tackler for the Steelers is concerned. It's just kind of comes with the territory. And I don't think it's a coincidence, Chris, that they haven't been able to find that true off-ball inside linebacker since Ryan Shazier, and they've had this problem of not having a consistent leading tackler year in and year out.
14: Yeah, I mean, some of these guys didn't lead the team in tackles, but just to get in, you know, the Shazier thing, I try to go through this list. It's become almost like the Browns quarterback thing in terms of the inside linebackers, and it's sad that it started the way with Shazier, but it's gone. There's been like the John, remember these guys, some of these guys, John Bostic, the Mark Barron, the Joe Schobert. Of course, Devin Bush gets
12: Joe Schobert.
14: Yeah,
12: wow.
14: Yeah. That was one of the answers to be inside linebacker. Miles Jack.
12: The Browns retread.
14: Yes. When the Browns dump you a player for like no draft, you know, essentially the swap of late picks and the end of their training camp, you might want to.
12: I think they got greedy that they were like, well, this worked with Joe Hayden, so
14: right.
12: It's going to work with another Joe,
14: maybe.
12: Right? Yeah, they just keep cutting the wrong Joes.
14: It has to be. And then you go even to the more recent, the Alandon Roberts and Cole Holcomb, just still here, of course, and Peyton Wilson and Patrick Queen are still here, but just been one after another for this will be the 10th season, I guess, or at least in terms of when after Shazier, during the season Shazier got hurt. But so that leads into a lot of that there's been a revolving door at inside linebacker generally, although not all the time, as we'll see. Your inside linebacker, that's the way that a defense is designed. The defense is working at its best. It's the inside linebacker, one of those guys, of course, being the leading tackler on the team. But it's just been now 5 different years, 5 different leading. Last year, Peyton Wilson led the team in tackles with 126. The year 2024, Patrick Queen led the team in tackles. 2023, Alandon Roberts was the leader in tacklers. 2022 was Miles Jack, the leader in tackles. In 2021, Minka Fitzpatrick, who is the first safety on this list to lead the team in tackles, and he also led him in 2020. Now, there was some of those years that they was real close to the inside linebacker, but just going by the leaders there. 2019, Devin Bush. And then 2018, Sean Davis, believe it or not. So now you're at that point, you're at 7 out of 8 years, 7 different Jeez. Leading tacklers over the past 8 seasons for the Steelers going back. And it's been since, in terms of an inside linebacker, it was since Lawrence Timmons left 2 years in a row. He led the team in tackles his final seasons with the Steelers. So it's just been like that. So it just got me to thinking, I don't know, like I probably wouldn't handicap it this year that Peyton Wilson will lead the team in tackles. I'd probably revert back to Patrick Queen. Now that'd be at least be a, not a repeat winner, but a... Would that be I guess it'd be a repeat winner, just not a consecutive repeat, whatever it is. But it's just been different guys. This year, at least, I don't see necessarily a new name coming up because unless I don't see Holcomb play and all that much, I don't think Malik Harrison will play enough to lead a team in tackles, even if he makes the team. Is there a chance like a Jalen Ramsey leads the team in tackles? I doubt it. But potentially he plays every snap. Would a Deshaun Elliott be in the running, maybe? Would a Brisker maybe be in the running? I don't know who could do that. And this is all, you know, there's some degree of subjectivity. Like I'm using, by the way, the Pro Football Reference version, which the Steelers actually have a little bit different accounting of who they're what counts as a tackle and what doesn't. The stats they use, it usually goes off by a little bit. You think to be like a uniform sort of, you know, the NFL would step in and have a uniform.
12: Especially a league like the NFL.
14: Yeah. There's enough, you know, we see in hockey now, how much time do they spend on the shots on goal? They go back and correct them and things. You think there'd be somebody said, this is the tackles for this guy no matter what, but just to put it out there. So I don't, like, if I had to pick now, I'd probably say Patrick Queen will lead the team in tackles.
12: That's just, that's obvious, right? Because that's what's supposed to happen. Yes. You're supposed to have that off-ball inside linebacker leading the team in tackles. And it's kind of what you paid for when it comes to Patrick Queen. So I think that's a pretty sound prediction to make. I can't really think of anybody else that would really fit that bill as someone like as an obvious choice to lead the team there. You go to like the safety room, right? If you're not going to be at the inside linebacker room, it's kind of like your next obvious rung. And I know Minka Fitzpatrick had some years where he led the team in tackles, and that was a problem, right? Because everybody was like, why is Minka the one that has to come up and clean up the plate of everybody in front of him? But you know, I don't see Jalen Ramsey ending up being, maybe Elliott. Maybe Deshaun Elliott, if things go not exactly according to plan, is a sneaky, you know, candidate to be the 2026 Steelers leading tackler. Am I crazy there?
14: Yeah, I think, I mean, he...
12: So I am? Okay.
14: No, you're not crazy. I mean, you are crazy, but you're not crazy. If a safety had to do it, he is more of a box safety. You want him to support the run.
12: I don't like safeties doing it, though.
14: Yeah.
12: I think that is an indictment on your overall defense when the safety leads the team in tackles.
14: It's generally not a good sign because, generally speaking, for him to rack up that many tackles, I know you can do things now and they're going to be blitzing and things, and there's lots of ways you can get tackles, but to get up to maybe 100 or more.
12: Or fifth or third or something like that.
14: That probably means there are people running free in your secondary.
12: Yeah, your tackles are 10 or 15 yards down the field.
14: Which is never good overall. So you kind of hope.
12: Yeah, not all tackles are the same.
14: Yeah.
12: Like, you get a tackle even after it was 50-yard run.
14: Yes. So that's why generally, safeties leading your team in tackles is probably not because that means...
12: I mean, they're 15 yards back, 10 yards off the line anyway. So.
14: Yes. So you're probably not getting many TFLs in that scenario.
12: Unless it's like a blitz, like you said.
14: Yeah, and it can happen. And obviously, Paul Amala would blitz. And
12: I think the Steelers' safeties now are really good. Like, Elliott and Ramsey, they should utilize that. They can blitz. Like, they're good at that.
14: And Brisker, I think, has some too. Yes. So
12: how could I forget?
14: I think that there's potential. And I think this modern football has changed now where safeties are. You better do that or else the teams will pick you apart. I think you have to vary things up.
12: Yeah, safety has really become a fluid position in the league to the point now where like SS and FS don't really exist anymore.
14: Yeah.
12: Like they're just split safeties.
14: And I feel like they're going to play in the slot a lot just by the nature of a certain particular player look or whatever it might be from the offense. I think you have to it's crazy because the safety is still devalued and we saw Caleb Downs fall in the draft. We saw Emmanuel McNeil Warren fall in the draft. That safety still aren't and you saw Brisker sign in for way less than anybody he would.
12: Yeah, for starting caliber safety.
14: Yes. In terms of like safety is still undervalued, but they're asking safety to do a lot more than they ever did.
12: They're trying to be more of a, like a jack of all tradey kind of position now where it's not just, you know, hey, you're kind of the center fielder, right? Like you're just the guy that makes sure that the lid doesn't get blown off and you help in double teams and stuff like that, or you take on a tight end every now and then. Like now it's like You have to have the ability to help stop the run. You have to have the ability to blitz. You have to have the ability to run stride for stride with a wide receiver in coverage, but then also the physicality and the speed to run with a tight end in coverage, and we want you in the slot. Like, you're right, it's kind of become like this super position almost, and that's why I think you see guys like Kyle Hamilton's, and they hope Caleb Downs in Dallas will become that kind of guy. They, despite the position itself being so undervalued, they just shoot themselves up to one of the most valued players, position-based or not, in the NFL because of what they are able to bring to the table. And to be quite honest with you, you know, I think that when you see guys like Kyle Hamilton and how effective they are, Minkah Fitzpatrick fit this bill too. Like, he was in the slot in Miami early on in his career, and he could do all that stuff. Like, once those players started to be effective at doing all those different things, teams were like, it's just insanely valuable to not have safeties be able to put their hands in kind of all the different pies here. So I think that there is a definite transition happening when it comes to that position, that safety position. You need to be more of a well-rounded player.
14: Yeah, and that's what you, because you're never really lined up. But you even in the draft, and that's happening in college too. Like, a lot of these guys, when I'm doing the research, looking into these guys that are drafted, and I mean, you know, Robert Spears Jennings is the one that Steelers actually did draft. So you look and he's playing the slot, he's playing the box, he's playing free safety, he's even taking some snaps on the outside, whatever. Maybe you could tell he's rushing the passer on some blitz and things like that. So, and that's pretty up and down. Every safety you're doing that, and again, that's overall from the global perspective, you know, all positions to a point are a lot more versatile. And that was something that was a common theme throughout the Steelers draft too. That's something that I don't think we've talked about that much, but every time there was a player drafted, not only did you see that versatility, it can express itself in so many different ways. It's just as simple as, you know, Dunker could play guard and tackle. Okay, well, that's one thing. Or, okay, Spears Jennings, like I just talked about, could cover it in the slot and help and run support in the box and things like that. Or you know, Heidenreich, is he a wide receiver? Is he a running back? And you can go up and down the list in terms of the versatility of guys they drafted, you know, Dalen Everett, in terms of the things they can do in that sense. But that was something that not only did you see that, but the Steelers coaches talked about it. Omar Khan talked about it. Mike McCarthy talked about it, going up and down in terms of they value that. They were targeting that. They want that on their team. They want guys that can do different things because they want to, you know, if you're Patrick Graham in terms of designing a defense, if you have guys that can do different things, that's got to be so much more of a weapon against another quarterback or another offensive coordinator because they don't know what they're seeing. Okay, this guy's out here. That means that we know what he's going to – no, I don't – he's coming up the line of scrimmage. I didn't expect that at all. In that split second, it's to your advantage if you're able to deploy people in different areas.
12: To the leading tackler thing, though, to kind of put a pretty little bow on our topic here, it's got to come from the inside backing room. And it just, you know what? Not to pick on the guy, but let's do it here for a couple of minutes. It's got to be Patrick Queen. Like, this has to be what Patrick Queen brings to the table. And Chris, I think, you know, you just brought statistics. He's led the team in tackles, what, 1 year since he's been a Steeler, Patrick Queen?
14: Yeah.
12: So you brought the statistics to the table there. I'm bringing the eye test now. Too many times he's invisible out on the field. Too many games there's just like a three tackle thing or there's just not that kind of like, wow, number six is flashing all over the television screen right now, all over the field when you're up in the press box. I see six just flying everywhere. And that, I think, is why you don't see him consistently being that leading tackler, is because he doesn't have that consistent, you know, ball hawking nature of rally to the ball type of player. Like, I want to see my inside backer, my number one, my middle linebacker, I want to see his number flash on every single play. I mean, every pile. Like, even if you're like the third guy to get to them, I want you jumping on board and wrapping up, right? Maybe the scorekeeper will give you half a tackle up in the booth. Like, I want to see you stick that nose into every single aspect of that offense and be a thorn in their side. And he has games where he does that. He has games where I'm just like, Queen is everywhere. He is making every tackle. He is in coverage perfectly. He's stripping the ball out. He is everywhere. But the consistency is lacking when it comes to that.
14: And that's something that the Steelers, I think more than a lot of teams, have pursued that and valued that, especially, again, whatever you want to say about the evolution of the game. And I talk about, you know, devaluation of there's a certain well thought of or well repeated and widely held, I guess, I'm trying to say, school of thought that inside linebackers aren't as value as we thought they were, or they used to be, you know. And to think about it, they're literally in the middle of your defense. So, you know, it's a lot of ways like a running back. And now it's like, well, you want to make sure you have your edge rusher. We've talked about this, the cornerback, things like that, and get the push up front. And there's obviously a degree of truth to that to a point. But, I mean, all the, going back to, again, Shazier, using the first-round pick on Shazier because he was the fastest inside linebacker and trading up to get Devin Bush a few years later. Now, for various reasons, that didn't work out. I get it. And just bringing in, you know, Mark Barron was this converted safety to the inside linebacker. And just going through all those guys that I mentioned before, and I want to go through the list again, drafting Peyton Wilson as the college defensive player of the year to be that guy. The Steelers have tried and tried. They want Patrick Queen to be that guy. And Queen hasn't been bad. It's like, you know, if he was a – you'd be happy. It's like because he came in with, you know, being the veteran, he was a former first round pick. Everybody knew him because he played for the rival Ravens and everything. And he signed the biggest contract to this day still in terms of a external free agent joining the Steelers. There was a lot of kind of expectations placed on him of that. And he hasn't been that dynamic, you know, dominant type guy. But you're right. You see flashes of it. And, you know, he's been there enough. And I still think, you know, he probably – and we'll see. Again, new coaching staff, it's hard to kind of project or say what happened in the past will happen in the future. But generally speaking, not just because of the green dot, you have your one linebacker who plays every down or plays 95% of the downs or whatever. And I think last year they maybe tried to transition that to Peyton Wilson and realized, no, Queen's going to be our guy.
12: Yeah.
14: And obviously there hasn't been any, you know, major addition to the position room. So I think that'll continue again this year.
12: When Chris and I come back, we're going to take a look at that offensive line and all of the different iterations, combinations that you could potentially see for the 2026 Steelers on that O-line. So that's next on the Steelers Blitz on Steelers Nation Radio, a part of the Steelers Audio Network.
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4: 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Here is former Steeler Plaxico Burress.
24: You know, I was only in college for 2 years. So, you know, my first game, I was still basically a kid. And, you know, you get a chance to go out and play with the likes of, like, you know, Jerome and Cordell, and playing against the Baltimore Ravens and, you know, Ray Lewis and Rod Woodson. Like, these guys are, like, Hall of Famers. And here I am, you know, 24 months removed from graduating high school to playing with guys that I admire and that I looked up to. You know, it's an out-of-body experience because, you don't know whether to go over and ask these guys for the autograph or what, because I was basically still a kid. There's nothing like Sunday morning here. You know, you can feel it and you can smell it. And you can't get to the locker room fast enough to put your helmet on and run out on the field and see, you know, the fans swinging those terrible towels. You know, I kind of get goosebumps just thinking about it, you know, how special it was. And, you know, there's 32 teams in this league. And I can't imagine a greater feeling, you know, running out of a tunnel. They live, eat, and breathe football here. And you don't understand it until you leave, because you think it's just normal to you because that's all that you know. Until you go somewhere, and you're like, the fans are not the same, but the fans here are the best.
4: The Steelers Legend Series on SNR.
12: We'll get into the offensive line in just a second, but we got some news hot off the presses, baby. Chris has just acquired, this is amazing, this is like acquiring, like, you know, a gold Charizard Pokemon card or something like that. This is like a Babe Ruth rookie card that you have in your hands right now.
14: I have to keep it in a pressurized, climate-controlled.
12: Hermetically sealed, yes. Whenever you open it, it goes something like that, and like the steam kind of falls out of it. You have the rookie camp roster. Is that correct? You're not misleading me right now? The rookie camp roster. Rookie camp rosters are really such a funny thing because you just are stretching in every direction to try to just find enough bodies to get through a camp, right? Because there are stipulations that have to be reached. You can't just say, hey, TJ Watt, why don't you come on down to rookie minicamp? No, the NFL is going to frown upon that, and they are going to fine you, and they might even end up taking draft picks away if it escalates to a certain degree. So, put it this way, to steal a quote from Pineapple Express, doing that is illegal. So it's hard to find a full camp body worth of roster. Take again. It's hard to find a full roster worth of bodies here for rookie camp.
14: They have 40 players are here. We have
12: 40?
14: 40, yeah, 40 overall. 16 of them are actual rookies. Now you have the draft
12: Ten
14: picks.
12: 10 draft picks.
14: And so you have the 6 undrafted free agents. So we've already gone through the draft picks. I don't want to list all the 6 for undrafted free agents if I could, if you wanted me to. But then there are 12, they call them veterans, who are essentially the guys that are on the Steelers 90-man roster who are brought in the reserve future contract. And by veteran, that could mean they were just rookies last year and never, like J.J. Galbraith. Remember that tight end, the tight end last year? He's one of them. Jack Henderson, another guy who was on the practice squad a lot. Doug Nestor from West Virginia, a guard. Those types of guys that might be Max Hurlman, for instance. There you go. With the aforementioned Max Hurlman, kind of guys who've been around the Steelers or other teams, but some of these guys have been around the Steelers for a while. Kyler Baugh seems like he's been on the practice squad for 12 years now. But in terms of NFL experience, because he hasn't played very little in the regular season, he gets to qualify for a rookie mini camp too. And then you have the 12 tryout players. Now, of those 12, 9 of them are rookies. So they're undrafted rookies who aren't even signed to a contract, but are here. And I've outlined, I think, on this show, and there are guys that Duck Hodges is one of them, that are tryout players who just show up and, like you talked about, generally are here to fill out so that everybody can practice and have bodies. But and so you'd be stupid not to. You have a athlete in front of you who probably is very accomplished in college to some degree, that you're going to evaluate them and you're going to see. And usually on average about one a year gets signed. Some years there's two, some years there might not be any. So they're the tryout guys, and they tend to sway toward local is the way it works out, just because they're here. There's probably familiarity, there's probably some degree of, you know, do a favor. But you know, we'll see. There are four Pitt players. Three rookies.
12: That's right.
14: There you go. DB Rashad Battle, wide receiver Raphael Williams.
12: Because they want to instill the right tendencies, even though none of these guys are going to make the team. They just want Pittman in the building.
14: There you go, Pittman, yes. Even though there are.
12: Even though they're already technically in the building and have been for 4 years. Yeah, that's right. They literally share the walls, yes.
14: They're literally in the building. Brandon George, a very familiar name to Pitt fans and a good player.
12: Look, none of these guys are going to make the team. I'm not going to be the guy that predicts that. They might make the 90, right? Like, they might end up being at camp, but they're not going to make the team. But Brandon George was a very solid member of that trio of inside backers that Pitt had.
14: Yeah,
12: it was Kyle Lewis in Battle.
14: Did he get drafted last year or something? That's what I'm really fantastic radio. No, he wasn't undrafted. Sorry. Okay, but he was with the Chiefs last year, undrafted free agent, and spent the year with the Chiefs, or at least spent the summer with the Chiefs. So there's that. I got to mention in the former Penn State rookie is on a tryout, but he's a punter, Gabriel Nwosu, the 6'6", 296-pound punter. Okay, so that's kind of be just fun to see. But there are two

0: amp setting like this.
1: Yeah, and it gives them, you know, it gives a chance. They get their opportunity to impress. Now, by the way, there only is one punter. They're going to bring another leg to camp because Cameron Johnson is on the older side, and they just always bring two. You're not, you know, again, you don't want him blowing his. I know you got jugs machines and whatever else, but you're going to have two. So one of these punters might actually get signed off it. We'll see. There's three punters because there's another one, a veteran, Ryan Stonehouse. I don't even know what NFL team, but he has 4 years of NFL experience here in a tryout. But those are the guys, the tryouts, the only veteran tryouts. There's no, like, who's the running back?
0: Trey Sermon.
1: Trey Sermon this year, a recognizable name.
0: Chase Claypool for Green Bay this year.
1: Yeah.
0: But I'll never get over that.
1: The only, like, true veterans really here that are on tryouts are a long snapper, Jacob Bobbenmoyer.
0: And that is to a... Like the definition of, we just need to fill out bodies here. We need somebody to pill a role because, I mean, long snapper is set for years and years to come with Kuntz. I mean, there's just no fading at all or anything
1: but
0: like
1: you
0: that.
1: You literally need somebody
0: in
1: to
0: fact,
1: the ball
0: I'll say
1: to
0: this,
1: punt and kick.
0: And he's a Duquesne man, so I have his back just like myself. But it was a good tell that they like Kuntz enough to keep him around that he got hurt last year and they still get, you know what I mean? Like sometimes long snapper gets hurt, you're done. Yeah. Like, we're going to go get, you know, Adamidis out of Pitt.
1: Yeah,
0: like that
1: that's right.
0: Name drop. We're going to bring him in, and he's just going to be our long snapper. No, Christian Kuntz has carved out a role here where he's got the ability to find himself injured for a couple of weeks and then return to his job.
1: Yeah, he established it. I mean, he's a story in himself. He showed up the first time to Steelers camp as a outside linebacker, remember?
0: Oh, he was at Duquesne, he was nuts at linebacker. I mean, like nuts, as you could imagine. Yeah, he'd have to be a freak to be good enough to then make it to the NFL.
1: One of my favorite things that the Steelers social media staff did is the one year they had Kuntz at the gate of training camp and nobody recognized him. Like, and he would just like kind of mess with them, say, who are you here to see?
0: Like,
1: I'm
0: the security guard or something undercover like stuff.
1: And it was at TJ Watt. He's like, oh, TJ Watt, you know, there's a guy on the team who had more sacks in college than TJ Watt. I don't know if you know, his name's Kuntz. He had more college sacks than TJ Watt. Make sure you write that down.
0: I was like, who are you? Like, get out of here, you stupid security guard. Like, excuse me, can we do something about this heckler that's acting as the security guard right now? That's funny. I'll have to go back and look into the archives. I think he won the Home Run Derby too recently.
1: Yeah, I think you're right.
0: Christian Kuntz did.
1: Yeah.
0: What a niche he's carved out here, right? Yes. He's got his podcast, too. But anyway, the point being is they got a pretty established long snapper right now. So that is a typical, like, hey, we need somebody to literally just for a couple of days here snap one back to these punters.
1: You got that's what I said. A lot of these guys, but they bring, and favor's a bad way of putting it because I don't want to, but you're right. The local guys,
0: it's their
1: familiarity. And hey, it's just like anything else. They got an opportunity, and every year somebody makes, you know, like I said, they sign a tryout off of it. There's varying degrees of. Who's the Pine Richland quarterback who went to Boston College and ended up at Pitt? Remember he last year?
0: Ben
1: he
0: was DiNucci.
1: Not DiNucci. He went to Notre Dame quarterback. Boston.
0: I know who
1: Pine
0: you're talking
1: Richland,
0: about.
1: Yeah.
0: There's too many Pine Richland to Pitt quarterbacks. Yeah. Phil Jurkovic.
1: Yes, that's it. Remember he came
0: Why are
1: last
0: there two?
1: Year?
0: Why are there two? Why is there a Ben DiNucci and a Phil Jurkovic? Why is this happening? There shouldn't be that many.
1: There shouldn't be that many. Who knows? Maybe you could project down the future. The next one will be them. He was listed as a tight end last year
0: for the Steelers. Yeah, that's right. That's a favor done right there. And you know what? If you're a Jurkovic, if you're somebody like that, why not delay, you know, starting the desk job, right? Starting the finance gig, starting the insurance gig. Like, why not delay that a little bit to be a Steeler for a few days, to be a Steeler for a week, right?
1: Yeah,
0: it's an experience that's worth it for your life.
1: Yeah, and play it out and see what happens.
0: Get some cool logo jerseys, cool logo gear. You get to lift with the weights that have the cool logos on them. Like, you get the cafeteria. Like, you know, you get to sit in a team meeting. You get to sit in a team meeting if you're like an edge rusher and you'd be like, this is where TJ was. It's like, this is crazy.
1: Yeah, for the rest of your life, you say, you were part of the Steelers.
0: I was part of the Steelers.
1: Yes, there you go.
0: That's just like Al Bundy gets to say.
1: That's right, he does. And he also gets to say. But of course, I don't even think that Jurkovic had five touchdowns in the
0: city
1: championship.
0: No one ever will ever achieve that feat ever again, of course. One thing that's very, you know, tangible about rookie minicamp, though, and you talked about this when Ray joined us, is where some of these rookies on the offensive line start to line up, right? Like, where's Ihana Chor when they break that huddle? Where's he go? Is he right tackle? Is he left tackle? Jennings Dunker, is he in the left guard? Is he the right guard? Where do they put those two, right? Like, obviously, you're not going to have the rest of the pieces there. You're not going to have Frazier and Fatanu and McCormick and Jones and Cook in the fold for rookie camp, but you at least will get a little bit of an inkling where they view those two gentlemen and kind of what path they want them to walk to find themselves to the first offensive line unit, if you will.
1: Yeah, it emphasized that it won't. It doesn't mean hardly anything, but it's the first little tiny morsel on field. It's a glimpse, yes. And I think if

0: if you find out that Dunker is repping more at right guard tomorrow, or today and tomorrow, if that's what he says, then that's a little hint that, because there's been a school of thought. I mean, Mason McCormick was more of a left guard in college, and Dunker, for whatever reason, Mason McCormick the left guard. That doesn't mean that would happen, but at least it's like, okay, well, why would you? Because everybody knows there is a audition at very least to start at left guard right now as we speak at the depth chart. The depth chart said almost the whole team in terms of who will start except for left
1: guard.
0: That's
1: true. So like, that's the open spot.
0: Yeah. So if your third round pick rookie that you project could be a starter is not repping at left guard, and again, it's just rookie camp and there's bodies to fill in, blah, blah, blah. I don't want to look too much into it. However, I think that's a little hint that, like, ooh, maybe they are actually taking this serious, that maybe McCormick will move to the other side. Maybe they're going to, who knows? I don't know if what Hoffman, maybe he feels more comfortable on the right side. I'm talking about Brock Hoffman in terms of the guards. And this is really minutia at this point, but again, it's all we have in early May. It's the first kind of hint we're actually seeing, for the first time. I know they've been having, so to some degree, OTAs, although they haven't had, team-on-team rep-type practice situations. So, in terms of what you could see, and they haven't been open to the public or nobody's been able to comment on them, so we don't know, open to media, so we don't know how they're going. This is the first kind of Steelers on the field in terms of shaping the team. These are the very, very, very infant early steps in terms of filling out your roster, filling out your starting lineup. So it'll be interesting. I am really curious to see what Max Ihonatiore says. Is he going to be a left tackle? Is he going to be a right tackle? Because in terms of a rep on both sides, maybe it's just both and get them ready wherever it's that early, which that's probably the answer. And again, you don't want to read too much in either one of them. But if I took all my reps at right tackle. Like that would be,
1: that's
0: to me,
1: telling, yes.
0: Yes. To me, that tells where they project him and the long term, and or where they project this 2026 Steelers offense to go. Because I think that, if that's the case, because I think you have to keep an open mind. I'm sure the Steelers are keeping an open mind at this point that Ihonatiore can win a starting job in 2026. I don't know if he doesn't, that's not the end of the world. Doesn't mean he's a bust. It doesn't mean anything, because there's lots of other factors that go into this. But I think you have to keep an open mind to let him win it if he shows he can. So if the open spot is more on the left side than the right side, there's a lot of things to look into that. So I don't know how the offensive line still has a lot of.
1: There's just, you said yourself, you're looking through all these different combinations, right? And there's like a billion of them.
0: Yeah, you could literally go through.
1: I don't know if you're a Marvel guy or not, but if you've seen the movie Spider-Man, God, which one was it? It's not No Way Home. It's not Far From Home. Everything has to do with home with this universe. Homecoming, the first one with Michael Keaton in it. Little Pittsburgh connection there. He plays Vulture. He plays the main villain. But there's this scene where Peter is stuck. I just unveiled his secret identity.
0: Oh,
1: damn it! Where Spider-Man, Peter Parker, is stuck in the warehouse. And
0: little known fact, there's a
1: coded lock on the warehouse, right? And so he has to run through all these different simulations to find the six-letter combination or six-number combination to get himself out. And he, hacks into it with, his TI calculator or something because he's a boy genius. And he's like, and it's like running all these different scenarios. That's you with the offensive line, I feel like you're at your house just like I have 15 billion different scenarios, those different things that could play out, and like, oh my God.
0: Because it's like you try to project. I'm like, okay.
1: Which one opens the door?
0: Okay. What's more likely, this or this? I'm like, well, it could be this, and it could be this. Because you could have, again, there's three candidates to be one of the starting guards. And then if you factor in, they could be the right side to the left side. Even if you assume Zach Frazier starting at center, Mason McCormick will be a starter, and Troy Fautona will be a starter, which those are very, very, very solid assumptions, right? They're going to happen, barring injury. But Fautano, was he left tackle? Was he a right tackle? It still gets thrown out there, which to me is crazy talk, but I guess it's Fautano to guard. That's still possible. It's still plausible. And maybe if Ihonatiore blows you away and Broderick Jones, takes the, I don't know, fountain. Heals immediately and looks all of a sudden under James Campen, it figured everything clicked with him. He has to start a tackle. I mean, that's the old proverbial get your five best on the field, move Fautona to guard. It's plausible. It could happen. I doubt it, but it could. Then, between Dylan Cook and Broderick Jones and Ihonatiore. So you have the three guard candidates. You have three tackle candidates on those two open spots. And then you have everybody except for Frazier could play almost, two or three different spots in terms of where it goes. So I don't know.
1: It's nuts, to be honest with you.
0: Yeah.
1: And that's why I think you're so spot on when you say you see Dunker go at right guard today, or we hear he's at right guard, or you report it whenever, or I don't know if you can report it, but you text me privately and say, I saw it. I saw Dunker. Where is my...
0: Don't Tony Bowden.
1: That's a signal a little bit of what, and maybe it helps with your calculations, right? Like maybe it's like, okay, there can't be a five in this equation. Like that number is out of here. So like you at least can start to piece that thing together more. I do think, though, Chris, that there is going to be some upheaval of the floorboards here. Like, I do think that it's not just going to be as simple as left guard's open, left guard plug and play. I think they're going to have some maneuvering going on. My big prediction is I think Fautanu is going to be your left tackle.
0: Yeah, I mean, that seems to be making a lot more sense to me. Like, initially, I was kind of against that, but that was also going into the draft. An open mic because I was all
1: and initially you were against that because Broderick Jones was supposed to be your left tackle. He was supposed to end up becoming that guy.
0: That's a big and as the offseason's gone on and Broderick Jones' his health has been more in question and now it's official his option's not picked up. And it was also like, it's funny, you're so into the draft and all of a sudden the Steelers won't draft you. Blake Miller from Clemson, right? That was the
1: tackle. Yeah,
0: he was seen as the right tackle. And I'm like, well, I don't think they'll take him because he was like the plug and play right tackle where Yohannes Schwartz kind of the high ceiling. Maybe needs a year type of, and the raw draft terms I'm talking about. Like, well,
1: I won't
0: go there because Fautanu is a right tackle. I thought that. But then when you have Yohannes Schwartz, more of the kind of the upset. But so now, in other words, Fautanu moving to left tackle is a lot more possible, a lot more feasible, makes a lot more sense. It seems a lot more, it could happen because if Yohannes Schwartz, he's played right tackle. It's kind of like I see the logic to saying, okay, he's already, you know, the late taker-up. Is that a term?
1: Football taker-upper.
0: Taker-upper, yeah. That let's keep him as comfortable as possible. Keep him on the right side. He's used to the footwork there. Let's refine that footwork. Let's refine his hands. Let's do it. Let's keep him on that side. And there's a lot of logic there to do that. And Fautanu, we think, is our most polished tackle we have, our best tackle, which is at this moment, he's certainly their best tackle.
1: He might be their best offensive line.
0: Yeah.
1: Frazier has a say, too, but tackle's more valuable than center, no offense. So
0: I think Fautanu, I think there's a lot of the reason he was a right tackle at Washington was they had a left-handed quarterback, the blind side thing.
1: Yeah.
0: It wasn't the way that Washington ran their offense.
1: Penix.
0: Yeah, Penix. It made more sense to him to be the right tackle. I don't think it was out of he's the prototype. You know, you hear
1: they put their best offensive lineman on the blind side of Penix.
0: Yes. Generally speaking, in a very generic, you know, your right tackle's a little bigger, a little more of a run guy. Your left tackle's more of the
1: pass blocker.
0: Yes, the athletic guy who pass blocks. It's very generic form of it. But it's not like Fautanu fits that mold where he's the prototypical right tackle when he can't play left.
1: No, absolutely.
0: He wouldn't do it. So
1: I think Fautanu is just a damn good lineman.
0: Yes, that's probably the best way of putting it. And you probably want your damn good lineman playing the best damn position, which is the most valuable damn position, which would be left tackle.
1: Damn it. I just feel like I should have added at least one more there.
0: One more damn.
1: When Chris and I come back, I saw a take that had to do with the Ravens and the Steelers quarterback situation. I'll explain when we return. It's the Steelers Blitz on Steelers Nation Radio, a part of the Steelers Audio Network.
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2: 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John Stallworth.
9: I often ask myself and even ask guys I played with him about the Steeler type player. Did we draft those type players, or would they come into the environment and become immersed in an environment and it becomes a part of them? I don't know which one it was, but I think that the fact that we blended so well together as a team, that we went through some difficult times as a team, helped us. You know, people look at those years that we won the Super Bowls over that 6 or 7 year span, and they think everything was all rosy, but we had issues. We were just tight enough, close enough to get through that. We had the leadership and on the field and within the coaching staff to get over things like that, to get through those difficult situations. When you play, you don't think about history. You think about today. And what you got to do today. You don't think about what's going to happen after you're gone, how this team is going to be looked at, or how you're going to be looked at years from now. You think about today and doing the job you have to do today and being the best you could possibly be today. I was drafted in the fourth round, and I got a phone call, I think from Myron Cope, and to tell me I'd been drafted by the Steelers. And Myron asked me a few questions, and that was it. I mean, that was, you know, I hung the phone up and I called my mom and told her I'd been drafted. Looking back on it, kind of comical that it would be Myron Cope that gave me a call.
10: And right down the middle of the field went John Stallworth.
9: The personal relationships, I think, stand out in my mind more than anything. Those relationships built with teammates and friends and things that you grow from and you learn from, those are the big moments. Those are the times that when I think back over 14 years in Pittsburgh, those are things that readily come to mind.
2: The Steelers Legend Series on SNR.
1: Before we get to this take about the Steelers quarterback situation and what it means to the Ravens, let's wish a happy birthday to one of the old coaches, Bill Carr. Turned
0: 69 years old.
1: 69 nice. For Bill Cowher. Wow. He looks great.
0: Yeah, like that's the thing. And I mean, last year, Pete Carroll, think about it. Cowher's now been retired for 20 years from coaching. Pete Carroll was 4 years
1: he's
0: older than him last year.
1: Still younger than Pete Carroll, yes, huh? It's like it changes.
0: He can't catch him.
1: Like he blipped. Actually, yeah. Another Spider-Man reference, by the way.
0: Oh, man, you...
1: The blip.
0: The blip. I don't know that reference.
1: You don't know that reference. No, you have kids that are like 11 years old. They're not into this yet? Get them up to speed, Chris. Get them up to speed. You want Uncle Tom coming over and helping them out? Maybe a little bit.
0: Trade. I'll stay up till 3 a.m. with newborns. I'm past that.
1: Watching the Pirates games.
0: Yeah, there you go. So... He's 60. Like, I think I mentioned the other day, there is a plausible scenario where he is still the coach of the Pittsburgh. Like if he didn't, he obviously left on his own volition and he wanted to step away or whatever, and that's fine. But, like, if he wanted to still be the coach, there's an alternate reality out there where Bill Cowher is just a football lifer and no interest in, you know, relaxing and having a life and enjoying Manhattan and, you know, getting paid just as much to work 20 days a year. Without any stress of overnights, you know, sleeping at the office and coaching, whatever. But there are people, men like that, who are that much of football coaches, where Bill Cowher is still the coach of the Steelers because, as everybody knows, the Steelers don't like fiery coaches. And let's say they went through the thing that he at 69 years old, he would not have been the oldest coach in the NFL at 16. I mean, remember, Pete Carroll last year and Bill Belichick the 4 years before that. When Andy Reid, how old is Andy Reid right now? Is Cowher older than Andy Reid? Well, I'm going to look it up. Here it is.
1: Oh. I'm going to beach to it.
0: By 1 year, yes.
1: Andy Reid is 68 years old. Reid's got to be the oldest active coach, right?
0: I would think now.
1: Now
0: right?
1: That Pete hung
0: Pete's
1: up.
0: Gone, right? I mean,
1: trying to rack my head at some old geezers that are out there coaching football teams right now. McCarthy's got to be up there,
0: yeah,
1: too, honestly,
0: probably,
1: right?
0: Let's see. I mean, how old is Harbaugh now? Let's see.
1: John Harbaugh's a good call. Although Harbaugh was young like Tomlin when he got.
0: Harbaugh's only 63. Yeah.
1: That is pretty old, I guess.
0: But I mean is he older than?
1: He's 9 years older than Tomlin Harbaugh.
0: Man, this is fascinating.
1: This is amazing radio. We're looking up ages for coaches.
0: Using the Google machine.
1: Jim Harbaugh, 62. Let's just go ahead and say that Andy Reid is the oldest active head coach right now. Yeah. And if we have egg on our face, we have egg on our face. Yeah. And also, happy birthday, Bill Cowher. Because
0: yes.
1: That's pretty much where this whole thing started right here was happy birthday, Bill Cowher. All right. I saw this take. It was from Nick Wright. I think he's Nick Wrong in this situation. That is such an easy joke right there. Such a layup. I'm sure he has heard that once or twice in his life. But Nick Wright was talking on First Things First on Fox about how the Steelers quarterback situation, and as he termed it, kicking this can down the road, is actually good for the Ravens. Because, as he quotes here, short term, yes, the two games in Pittsburgh are now a much harder ask, but he's better than Drew Aller. They are much less likely to get the franchise quarterback next year. They are, and by the, he is better than Drew Aller, that's Rodgers he's referencing, so that makes the games harder this year that they have Rodgers. But they are much more likely to continue to be on this treadmill of mediocrity. And now Lamar is in a division where it's like, I've got one other quarterback that matters in Burrow, and the Browns are nowhere close to having a quarterback that matters, and the Steelers are in denial about how much a quarterback matters. Okay. Wow. End quote. Okay. First of all, they are not in denial about how much a quarterback matters. They have been very upfront about how much they want to find this damn quarterback. They hired their next head coach with that in mind, that he was going to find the next franchise quarterback. So they ain't in denial about how important it is. They're just struggling to find it right now. I push back on this notion, though, that it's like, oh, this is such a great thing for the Ravens because the Steelers are on this treadmill of mediocrity, and now Lamar just looks around and he's like, oh, I only got one other quarterback that matters in this division. Did Lamar just show up? Like, he's been in the team for like 7 years now. Like, it's not like this thing, like, oh, it's the second year in the league and now the Steelers are out of the way. Like, the path is there for him. He hasn't been able to get past the Steelers with any modicum of consistency at all, despite the Steelers' struggles at quarterback. So I guess I can kind of see where Nick's coming from here, where he's like, well, if they keep struggling to find that quarterback, obviously they're not going to be a factor when it comes to the Ravens. Yeah, except Nick, it's been 5 years of them struggling to find that quarterback, and they've done nothing but pretty much beat the Ravens, save 2025.
0: Yeah, it's well, I mean, the Steelers, now, it was also really quirky those first 4 or 5 years of 6 years of Lamar's career where he just missed the Steelers. He avoided the Steelers so often.
1: He was scared.
0: Yeah, yes, that's exactly right. Because it was the one time the Steelers always play in January against the Ravens, right?
1: I hate that too. Schedule's going to come out next week apparently, which I'm excited about. Yeah, like, but can we get an October game or a September? Dare I say
0: it's the only time in the past, like, literal two decades that they played two early games against the Ravens was Lamar's rookie year, which you remember he didn't start because Joe Flacco
1: started,
0: and it was like, we thought Joe Flacco was over the hill then. It's like 8 years ago.
1: Fast forward, he's still a team. Yeah. He's still a factor. Backing up Joe Burrow.
0: And the Steelers got two Flacco starts, and then actually they beat him. They swept him that year. And then and Harbaugh was so mad the Steelers swept him. Not really, but he started Lamar the week after that, and the Steelers missed Lamar that year. And they've had all these week 18, 17 games where
1: Lamar's sitting.
0: Whatever. And then Lamar's been hurt so much that he never played Lamar.
1: Almost missed him again this year. If the Steelers beat the Browns, then they really wouldn't have played Lamar. But it wouldn't have mattered for the Steelers, so it really they wouldn't. Actually, they probably wouldn't have played Lamar either, because that wouldn't have mattered for the Ravens then, too, if the Steelers would have beaten the Browns in Week 17. So it probably would have just been Huntley rolling out there. So, I mean, it was close again.
0: Yeah.
1: But he played and he lost this year to the Steelers, and he lost twice this year to the Steelers. He's lost to Kenny Pickett before, okay? Let's put it that way, all right? So to have this notion that, like, well, now that the Steelers don't know what they're doing at quarterback, this is opening up the runway for the Ravens, buddy. Runway's been open for the Ravens. They cannot get down it for whatever reason. And in fact, the team that in the AFC North that has gotten to the Super Bowl in this kind of weird era of Steelers football where they can't find the quarterback, it won't you. It was the Bengals and Joe Burrow. They were the team that were able to break through and get to the Super Bowl. They lost it, but they at least got that AFC Championship trophy in their trophy case. You got nothing in your trophy case when it comes to the Lamar Jackson era. So I rebuke this theory that it's like, oh, this is great news for the Ravens. They're just kicking that can. It's business as usual, and business as usual has not been good for the Ravens.
0: I also, you know, this might be a spicy take, and I don't want to, like, be too, I don't know, recency biased or whatever. Lamar's going to be 30 by the end of this season.
1: Oh, do it. He's fading a little bit, isn't he?
0: I mean, this past year
1: you
0: on
1: have
0: the
1: to
0: field,
1: ask the question.
0: And it was what? Was it five separate injuries? Now, who knows? Your injury report, there's different levels of injury. It wasn't like, you know, but there are five separate parts of his body he was listed on the injury report this past season with, okay? We know he missed games this past season. We aforementioned he misses a lot of games in his career. He's going to be 30 years old in this past year, and this is one of those takes that really looks stupid. I'm glad there's not like that. Like, if he
1: good
0: comes
1: thing
0: out
1: we're not taping
0: and wins
1: it.
0: Another MVP, yeah, God, look at the public won't hear. No one will know. But if he wins the MVP this year or whatever, I totally respect that. However, it's at least worth discussing, right? Especially with how
1: it's a factor.
0: Yes.
1: No question about it.
0: He's going to be 30, and he's
1: the way he plays, the style of play,
0: and how, I don't want to say dependent, because he's
1: a great thrower
0: passer.
1: Of football.
0: Yes,
1: he's
0: better. I don't want to put it in those terms. I'm not saying that.
1: Yeah, I could actually see Lamar taking a step back, running the ball, but still being like a 27 touchdown pass to 10 interception type of quarterback.
0: He still will be a very good, if and when he loses that elite speed, or, you know, he's still going to be more mobile and more of a rushing threat than 99% of the
1: Brady
0: quarterbacks
1: in the pocket,
0: anyway.
1: But he can be in the pocket.
0: Yes, he could still be a good quarterback. Said you can't run it all, but fight football rules, you can't cross the line of scrimmage or whatever.
1: He'd still be one of the better quarterbacks.
0: He'd still be that. So I don't want to, that's not my point. However, once he loses his superhuman abilities,
1: which
0: in that
1: he didn't
0: sense,
1: have last year.
0: Which he didn't have last year. Now, was that because he lost him? It's because injury? Maybe he'll bounce back. Is that a sign of things to come? Either way, Father Time, blah, blah, blah, is undefeated.
1: Chris, he just used to always just, when they needed it, he would rip 50 yards right up the middle. He never did it last year. He just was not capable of doing that at all. And again, injury maybe, but I don't know, man. He seemed pretty healthy towards the end of the year, and there were opportunities where, you know, he could have torched the Steelers on the ground, but just didn't seem like, and kudos to the Steelers and the game plans against them, but the game plans against them have never really worked in the past, so why did they work this year?
0: So we'll see. I don't want to predict, because 30 is not old in terms of quarterbacks. So
1: no, this is a very egg on your face potential take.
0: It really is.
1: Sure.
0: It really is. So, but
1: I, know, I'm with you. Like, I think you have to speculate
0: there's
1: on
0: something.
1: It.
0: I personally, I don't speak for everybody. I just think it's natural that looking at what you thought of Lamar, he has something a little bit to prove this year that last year was more of an aberration and
1: injury caused,
0: than it is like a sign of decline of some degree.
1: Now, the one last thing I'll say about Nick right before we wrap up here and what he said here. Okay, so like this is good for the Ravens that the Steelers can't find their franchise quarterback. They're going to find him. Like, this isn't going to go for 15, 20, 20, God, I hope not. But, like, this isn't going to go forever. Like,
0: ask the Jets about
1: right, but we're not the Jets. Yes. Maybe it's not to the level of a Terry Bradshaw or Ben Roethlisberger. Maybe you don't win a Super Bowl with him. But you got a decades-long guy who's your starting quarterback and you're perennially competing for the division in playoff success. Like, they're going to find that. So if you're the Ravens and they're in this kicking the can down the road phase, the Steelers are, and you're not winning then, you're wasting a lot of time, because the longer you kind of don't win while the Steelers are going to Pickett, to Rodgers, to Fields, wasn't in this revolving door, the sooner it's going to be that revolving door stops revolving, and it's just, to pick a name, Drew Aller for the next 10 years.
0: Let's put this, let's say there is a lot more, I hate to do the sport, cross sports thing, especially on Steelers Nation Radio, but like a lot more pressure, a lot more clock ticking, a lot more, what was the term they use in terms of the wasting or kicking the can? There's a lot more, like Connor McDavid, like Edmonton feels a heck of a lot more pressure. Like, if you're the Ravens now, he's been the starter for, what, 8 seasons now? And you haven't got to a Super Bowl yet?
1: Yes.
0: And I know there's Josh Allen, too, and all that, but, like...
1: And take from what Nick said there, you've got one legitimate quarterback that you have to worry about in your division every year. And you can't consistently overcome that.
0: Yeah, and they haven't been able to get past... There's a certain degree of... The clock ticking is almost more than the kick in the can, you know, to use two weird analogies.
1: To grab your little cross-sport reference, are they the Oilers of the NFL? The Ravens, where you've got this two-time MVP, you've got this nailed-on Hall of Famer, a unicorn type of player, and he hasn't even sniffed winning. I mean, the Oilers have at least sniffed. They've been in Game 7 in the finals, but like they haven't even gotten to a Super Bowl yet.
0: Farther out than that.
1: That's a good comp. They kind of are Oilers-ish because they have a McDavid. Now, he's not like McDavid where he's like one of the greatest phenoms of all time, but he is the greatest running quarterback that we've ever seen.
0: He's a two-time MVP. Yeah, I mean, that active two-time MVP still in his age prime.
1: So I think they got the most pressure to win. I don't think there's any question about it.
0: Yeah, I don't know. In Buffalo... I mean, if you're talking across the whole league, it's a very similar dynamic, I guess, to a degree, in terms of having that. I mean, different ways, unicorn quarterbacks.
1: I'll say this:
0: and haven't made a Super Bowl. Either one of them made a Super Bowl.
1: No doubt. But the Ravens have had rosters recently that have had less holes on it than the Bills have.
0: That's true.
1: Like,
0: too.
1: The Ravens have looked like the best team in football.
0: Yeah. Buffalo, it almost
1: Buffalo's
0: seems like
1: been an Allen backpack
0: There's a team building it. There's a team roster construction more
1: that's
0: of an
1: That's not
0: issue.
1: The case in Baltimore.
0: Even though they went and fired their coach, not their GM, but that's the one other in Buffalo. But
1: I'm sure they'll be in the same spot next year then that they were this year. That'll do it for us. Enjoy your weekend. We will be back next week. The schedule, it's very mysterious, but we think it might be getting released next week. I don't know why they don't.
0: Talk about shrouding secrecy. The Steelers rookie minicamp roster.
1: Well, I mean, the league loves to make these things, these events, and like tease them. So you'd think they'd be like, May 14th, tune in. But
0: they have a countdown clock. Clock in Manhattan. It's like the draft clock.
1: We'll get that eventually, I guess.
0: I'm sure we will.
1: Next week, probably. But schedule will be released soon. All of the excitement that comes with going through the wins and losses in May. That's just on the horizon. But enjoy the weekend, and we'll be back next week with another Steelers Blitz on Steelers Nation Radio, part of the Steelers Audio Network.
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0: Good afternoon, Steeler Nation. It's The Drive on the Steelers Audio Network. Wes Schuler, Matt Williamson with you here for the next 2 hours on a Friday.
1: Yeah, let's go, dude.
0: I'm fired up. Yeah. You and I both. And just, I got some energy in here today. I'm loving it. And Matt, we actually
1: some
0: have
1: sandwich feedback. Let's
0: we've
1: go.
0: We've got some sandwich feedback. Matt's sandwich. Still going with all his mustard on a day-to-day basis. And actually, in kind of what is a light content time of the year now, we got a lot of fun stuff to talk about
1: right,
0: today.
1: I love a
0: good Friday show to get us out of here for the weekend. And I think we will have one of those today on Friday, May the 8th. Matt, today is a pretty significant date in my life for a few reasons.
1: May the 8th, okay.
0: May the 8th be with you. No, I'm just kidding. Yeah. That's not why. The first, two very important people in my life. Today is their birthday.
1: Oh, no kidding.
0: Number one, Bill Cowher, of course, former Steelers head coach.
1: Oh, wow, okay. You guys were close.
0: And Super Bowl champion, very important in my life.
1: Okay. That's your era, yeah.
0: Just slightly ahead of another very important person whose birthday is today. My mom. I'm just kidding. All right. Mom number one, Cowher number two.
1: Okay.
0: But my mom turns Swiss en Swiss. I don't know. If she's a loyal listener, she might not like me throwing that
1: trouble,
0: out there. But
1: yeah.
0: My mom turns Swiss en Swiss
1: it's
0: today.
1: A magical age.
0: 66 today. Happy Swiss birthday. Happy birthday to my mom.
1: Love it.
0: We've got a nice fun dinner planned tonight with the whole family and everything.
1: I would think mama's birthday once in a while falls on Mother's Day.
0: It does.
1: Double whammy.
0: That's happened a couple times. Which can be both a blessing and a curse because it's, I guess it's pretty cool, but then you kind of, you got to have your
1: mom
0: cake,
1: only gets one present or whatever.
0: It's kind of like being born on Christmas.
1: Exactly.
0: Like it's almost like you'd like to spread the wealth a little bit there. But
1: I was born on June 6th, Swiss en Swiss.
0: Swiss en Swiss.
1: And sometimes you get out of school on your birthday. Like,
0: now you're talking.
1: If you're like 8 years old.
0: Cranking the schools out right. Forever. That is awesome. That is fantastic. So happy birthday to my mom. Happy birthday to Bill Cowher. Also today, Matt, the third significant date is 49 years ago today. The Grateful Dead played one of the best live shows of all time at Cornell University.
1: Oh.
0: A show so good, it's archived in the National Library of Congress in Washington, D.C. 49 years ago today,
1: okay.
0: A lot people ask me from time to time, people my age, I want to get into the Grateful Dead. It's such a large catalog. Where do I start? And that's typically one of the places that I point them to, along with American Beauty and Working Man's Dead, two of their classic 70s albums.
1: Sure.
0: So May 8th, a big deal to me for a lot of different special reasons.
1: And those two albums, like you'll hear on DVE,
0: yes.
1: You know, that type of stuff. You won't hear the concerts ever.
0: Right.
1: But that is probably a great place to start considering they're like the epic live band. You know?
0: Absolutely. Right. Absolutely. So just wanted to get that out there to start.
1: 5'8".
0: Happy birthday to my mom, happy birthday to Bill Cowher, and happy anniversary, 49 years, to one of the great live shows played in the history of American rock and roll. Matt, we also have, I think, some significant news around the league, beginning with something that we've speculated and said was coming soon, but we now know. Next Thursday, May 14th, at 7:30 p.m., the NFL schedule will be released across the league.
1: I just saw that on the way here. So that's cool. I thought it'd be a little longer from now.
0: Same here. I thought it would be the following week, but
1: the last 8 or 10 years or whatever, I've done a live show exactly like when it comes out at 7 p.m. or whatever, and we react organically to it.
0: Mm-hmm.
1: And that's a fun hour. I assume I'll be doing that again. I haven't heard, but that's a good time.
0: It is.
1: Yeah.
0: It's funny how it works out because I'm off next Friday for my sister's college graduation.
1: Mm, yeah.
0: So, and what would have been one of the easiest content days of the year for us, I won't be here. But hey, that's the way she goes.
1: We'll figure it out.
0: During the off season. We will figure it out. But 7:30 next Thursday, the 14th, 6 days from now, is when we will know for sure what the Steelers' schedule looks like. Via Adam Schefter, the international games will all be announced on Wednesday. So
1: I think they did that last year, too.
0: I think it's 9 international games, I want to say, this year, I think is the magic number, which is, that's really...
1: We know the Steelers aren't one.
0: The Steelers are not, by all credible reports, the Steelers are not one. There was some, could they play the Jags away? Could that game end up being in London?
1: But
0: by all credible reports and everything, it sounds like that's not going to be the case.
1: Okay.
0: The Steelers will be staying stateside in 2026.
1: I only said that because I thought you couldn't go 2 years in a row unless you're the Jags, but I guess that's not true. I guess it is possible that it could have happened.
0: Yeah.
1: Okay. So
0: it's interesting.
1: I threw it out there just thinking, oh, there's no chance that they're going to be one of the international teams. But I guess there is still a 0.01%.
0: I don't think it's a non-zero chance,
1: but
0: everything
1: I don't think it's likely.
0: I don't think it's likely, which would make it probably very likely that in 2027 the Steelers are playing a game out of the country. But that's
1: a different
0: conversation for a different day. Schedule release this coming Thursday, 6 days from now, May 14th at 7:30 p.m.
1: Cool.
0: Pretty significant piece of news. Also, Matt, a pretty significant piece of news that came across the timeline this afternoon. Something we've mentioned a couple times during the offseason, and we talked about pretty extensively a little over a month ago at the end of March when you and I were out at the owners' meetings. The agreement between the Referees Association and the NFL, the CBA, right,
1: yeah, yeah,
0: between the referees and the NFL that we knew was due to be re-upped. Well, the NFL Referees Association ratified a new 7-year collective bargaining agreement this afternoon with the NFL, concluding negotiations and eliminating the possibility of a work stoppage prior to the 2026 season.
1: Awesome.
0: Full details of the agreement not immediately available, but the NFL...
1: Yeah, and I don't think we even care about the full agreement. I don't care how much you're getting paid or what their days off or their benefits are. You know,
0: all that this means on the surface is that we will not have another replacement ref situation. This won't even go to the 11th hour, you know, into August. It is so done now.
1: We're done talking about, yeah.
0: 7-year CBA between the NFL and the Referees Association.
1: Cool.
0: Fantastic.
1: I think what we said that stuck with me most when we were mentioning this at the owners' meetings was... selfishly, I just don't want to talk about it. You know, I'm just glad it went away. You know, like, I don't want to, oh, what about the refs? You know, I don't need those questions. I don't want to talk about it. I don't want it anywhere on my mind. Now, I don't think the reffing situation is perfect. I think it's an extremely difficult sport to referee, but they've made a lot of changes and, you know, whatever. I mean, good. We got the best guys and women handling the situation. So I'm glad we don't have to talk about it for 7 more years, apparently.
0: Same here. And kind of this is probably on the back burner. This is not at the forefront of a replacement ref situation. But the current CBA, the last CBA, expired at the end of this month.
1: Okay.
0: You and I know a lot of times at minicamp and certainly at training camp, there's days where the NFL referees come to Pittsburgh.
1: Oh, yeah, yeah.
0: And it's a really valuable resource for players. I think especially for young players who are making that transition from the college football to the NFL rules. And, of course, for coaching staffs, too, you're running through drills and the referee will throw a flag for holding or for pass interference or for illegal man downfield. And unlike in a game where it's right onto the next play, the players or the coaches can go over to the referee and say, hey, what'd you see there? What was I doing wrong? Okay, your hand placement was here and it should, you know. Like,
1: we're going to call hold on that most of the time.
0: Really the one opportunity in the NFL calendar for coaches and players to have conversations with the referees. What'd you see there? Why'd you call that? What should I have done differently? Mm-hmm. Why was that too much contact downfield?
1: Yeah.
0: Why was
1: DPIs,
0: this?
1: DPIs, things like that.
0: Why
1: was
0: this rep holding?
1: Especially for rookie corners, like you mentioned. Yeah.
0: Especially for rookie corners, for rookie offensive linemen, all those different things. If the CBA would have still been up in the air, those referees would not be there for the off-season programs.
1: That's big.
0: That's a valuable resource for the coaching staffs and for the players, just to have conversations and get on the same page with a lot of these referees that they're going to be seeing throughout the regular season and the playoffs.
1: So you mentioned a lot of the stuff that they actually do on the field when they're doing football stuff. But previous to that or after that, when those refs are in town, they sit down and they present themselves to, I think, probably the coaches separately and then the coaches and teams together, too. And they'll say things like, hey, you know how there's always a emphasis on things every year? They tell them pretty clearly, like, okay, last year you got away with this, but there's going to be a stronger emphasis on holding or whatever it is, offsides or tackles.
0: Rub routes.
1: Yeah, exactly. You know, pick routes. You know, tackles can't line up as far off the line of scrimmage or whatever. So now we're going to start calling it, you know, like I'm warning you now, you know, I'm telling you in advance. And there's, I mean, I'm just throwing this out there, but there's like, you know how I'm into like Brandon Thorne and the offensive line community and trying to learn from those guys as much as possible. There's a technique that's become a lot more popular, especially with offensive tackles, but with offensive linemen in general, where it's a snatch grab technique where they use two hands and they basically throw the guy down right in front of you. And the league calls that holding a lot. And all the O-line purists, like if you have Lane Johnson, he's like, that was perfect. That is how you do it. That is not, you know, like there's a discrepancy right now about that. If you really dig into the weeds, you hope you get those things ironed out. Like, is it going to be a penalty or not, coach? You know, like I'm not going to do it if I'm just going to get called.
0: It's important.
1: But, yeah,
0: it's
1: that
0: the
1: kind
0: only
1: of stuff,
0: time
1: right.
0: in the calendar that you have a chance to have level-headed conversations with the referees,
1: right.
0: not screaming and yelling at each other on the field for 12 seconds before the next play.
1: Exactly.
0: Yeah, which is very important. So I'm glad, obviously, that we're not going to have to talk about this into August
1: yeah.
0: or see it transpire in September, but I think that's an important...
1: I hadn't thought of that angle about them, all the preseason stuff, them coming to town and all the stuff that happens behind the scenes and on the field. That's real valuable.
0: It is. It certainly is. And then the last piece of news, Matt, that I just wanted to kick around at the start of the show here is a name that we've talked about a little bit, Juwan Jennings, wide receiver.
1: Oh, I thought you were going to say Aaron Rodgers.
0: Aaron Rodgers. I think we've done enough of
1: once
0: that.
1: Once in a while we talked about him, yeah.
0: Conflicting reports on if Aaron's actually going to be here this weekend. I don't know if we need to dig into
1: whatever,
0: that too
1: right.
0: much right now.
1: I haven't
0: now.
1: Seen him.
0: Yeah. If Matt and I see him walking around, we'll let you know.
1: Yeah, yeah.
0: Juwan Jennings, 1 year, up to $13 million deal with the Minnesota Vikings.
1: Yeah, good player, chain mover. I had thrown his name out. You know, we mentioned yesterday the biggest hole remaining on the Steelers would be maybe one more receiver. And I thought he was the best option available. Now, he's extremely redundant to what the Steelers have now, too, because he's really a chain mover, middle of the field, not super versatile, but more of a slot, big-bodied guy, good football player. But Minnesota's quietly pretty good.
0: Like if Kyler Murray has a little rejuvenation,
1: right.
0: they could be a contender.
1: Yeah, and their three receiver sets now are Jefferson, Addison, and Jennings for at least this year. Throw in Hawkinson in that mix, and okay, that's starting to come together for me on offense.
0: I guess not unfortunately.
1: Yeah,
0: it's not like
1: I have
0: any beef with the Vikings, and it's not like they play in the AFC or anything, but I think they could be one of those sneaky... Not worst to first, because as we talked about yesterday, it was actually the Lions via tiebreaker
1: right.
0: who finished last in that division. But I think the Vikings could be one of those teams that
1: rebound year
0: yeah, yeah. in a big way.
1: Just 2 years ago, they won 14 or 15 games. You
0: know? They were a game against the Lions away from being the number one overall seed.
1: Yeah, yeah, they were
0: in
1: that
0: the last week of the season. So yeah, interesting bit of business there for the Vikings. And I do think if Kyler Murray or J.J. McCarthy, I guess that's not, that hasn't, mm-hmm. I don't think it's likely, but that ship hasn't completely sailed.
1: I think Wentz is on the team still, too.
0: I think he might be.
1: Yeah.
0: Yeah, if they can kind of get some stability at quarterback, they're looking pretty good
1: mm-hmm.
0: otherwise.
1: I see the vision there, at least.
0: Speaking of roster construction and teams that are looking pretty good, The Athletic, Matt, put out today a projection model, analytically based, on all 32 rosters, power ranking them across the NFL.
1: Yeah.
0: I want to take a look at that when we return.
1: Cool.
0: Who's at the top? Where do the Steelers slide in? Do we agree? Do we disagree? As we continue to get rolling here on this Friday, Wes Schuler, Matt Williamson, it is The Drive, Steelers Nation Radio on the Steelers Audio Network.
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12: You know, I was only in college for 2 years. So, you know, my first game, I was still basically a kid. And, you know, you get a chance to go out and play with the likes of, like, you know, Jerome and Cordell, and playing against the Baltimore Ravens and, you know, Ray Lewis and Rod Woodson. Like, these guys are, like, Hall of Famers. And here I am, you know, 24 months removed from graduating high school to playing with guys that I admire and that I looked up to. You know, it's an out-of-body experience because, you know, you don't know whether to go over and ask these guys for the autograph or what, because I was basically still a kid. There's nothing like Sunday morning here. You know, you can feel it and you can smell it. And like, you can't get to the locker room fast enough to put your helmet on and run out on the field and see, you know, the fans swinging those terrible towels. You know, I kind of get goosebumps just thinking about it, you know, how special it was. And, you know, there's 32 teams in this league. And I can't imagine a greater feeling, you know, running out of a tunnel. They live, eat, and breathe football here. And you don't understand it until you leave, because you think it's just normal to you because that's all that you know. Until you go somewhere and you're like, the fans are not the same, but the fans here are the best.
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0: The NFL draft, of course, in the books. Great success a couple weeks ago here on the North Shore of Pittsburgh, Pennsylvania. And with that now, Matt, a lot of these, like we've done over-under totals and strength of schedule and some of those projections now that free agency. Rosters are mostly intact.
1: Yeah, yeah. I mean, there's some good players looming, but, you know.
0: Sure. Right. A.J. Brown's going to move at some point here. And it was, Jadeveon Clowney will
1: sign to somebody.
0: Yeah, absolutely. Know,
1: right. Jennings signed today.
0: You know. And with that, one of the things that I wanted us to take a look at today, The Athletic, Austin Mock of The Athletic, put out...
1: I think he's one of their like analytics guys.
0: He's one of their analytics guys. And so these are not necessarily his opinions.
1: Mm-hmm.
0: These are analytically based projections ranking the rosters across the National Football
1: League. Yeah, I think this will be fun.
0: Number one, at least in your and I eyes, I don't think this is a surprise because we've continued to say we think they should be the favorite. It is the LA Rams.
1: Yes, I think they would be my number one roster as well.
0: And what's crazy to me, too, is this is all, again, this is not opinion. This is analytically based.
1: Yeah, right, right.
0: And that's where basically they use their first round pick as a stash guy for the future.
1: And they didn't even use, he doesn't really help at all.
0: Imagine if they would have added Mekhi Lemon or someone like that to the fold.
1: Now, MVP level quarterback, well above average O-line, excellent weapons, I would say. Now an insanely deep group of tight ends. D-line's always been the strength of the defense, and the back seven's been real suspect. But the secondary now is really good. You know, people think they're like, oh, you know, they use this first-round pick on Simpson, and they're not I thought they'd attack the offseason more. You're not paying attention to the secondary.
0: Yeah.
1: They went crazy in the secondary.
0: They sure did.
1: Yeah.
0: They sure did. And number two on this list, Matt, maybe a little surprising to me, but I think they still should, I would have expected them to be towards the top, the Seattle Seahawks defending Super Bowl champions.
1: Okay. I'll be honest, you know, I'm not even sure who 3 and 4 are, but I don't know that any of these are, whoa, this is a powerhouse, blow me away.
0: Besides maybe
1: roster.
0: The Rams.
1: Right. Like, I don't know that there's just someone that, holy smokes, we haven't seen a team like this in a while.
0: It's not
1: you know?
0: The Eagles of 3 years ago.
1: Yeah,
0: it's not the Chiefs of 5 years ago.
1: There's definitely been some in recent memory that were way stronger than the top of this group.
0: Number three really surprises me. The Buffalo Bills.
1: Ooh, I'm not there at all.
0: He says that the analytic models give them a ton of credit because of Josh Allen. But
1: He might be the first pick overall if we were picking from a pool of every player. I mean, him or Mahomes or, you know.
0: But the rest of the group, aside from the offensive line is good.
1: Yeah, the offensive line's good. The running game's good. Cook is good.
0: But their receivers leave a lot to be desired. And their defense just, they don't have any special talents on there. They've got a lot of B-level players on their defense.
1: So, correct me if I'm wrong, but their owner

0: I did a, we did an AFC East draft breakdown today on our six pack show, and I wasn't real blown away with the draft. It's kind of more of the same. It's a bunch of rotational players. They made a lot of picks, but not much splash. All their defensive ends, like Epenesa, or like the dude from Clemson they just drafted, is they're all heavier edge setters, not real dynamic players. All their receivers are really slot first guys, yeah. You know, and they're drafted another one in Bell. You know, like, they just keep kind of making the same mistakes over and over. I don't love their roster.
1: I don't either. I was very surprised to see them at number three.
0: Allen carries insane weight.
1: And maybe that makes sense why Tiz number four is the Kansas City Chiefs.
0: Okay. I mean, so we are talking analytics. So I would imagine, I have not looked at this, but Baltimore, Cincinnati should be pretty close then as well. I mean, just talking about big-time quarterbacks, New England, you know, I don't know if they're factoring in age, like is May worth more than Stafford? I think they're just going
1: for this year.
0: Okay, yeah. Okay. So I get that. I mean, no one's going to argue that Allen, Lamar, Mahomes, I mean, these guys are massively valuable and raise the entire roster dramatically. And this is exercise I'm sure is going to hurt the Steelers for that reason.
1: I would think so.
0: Chiefs still have some holes.
1: They do.
0: You know?
1: Big year for Mahomes in a, listen, his legacy is already ironclad. Mm-hmm. He's multiple-time MVP. He's got three Super Bowl rings. He could retire today and go to Canton.
0: Oh, yeah, yeah. I mean, he's an all-time great already.
1: But this is a big year for his legacy because if he can kind of get them back to the top with so much overhaul and so much change and coming off of a big injury.
0: Yeah, yeah. And the Chiefs were down last year, and it ended worse than it started, too. Like, I can't wait for Warren Sharp's book to come out, too, because speaking of analytics, there are going to be so many bounce-back factors for the Chiefs. Like, they were terrible in one-score games. Everything fell apart at the end after Mahomes, and they shut things down. And, like, I think even, like, opponents' field goal percentage, like, no one missed a kick against the Chiefs. You know, it was just a planets colliding in a bad way for Kansas City.
1: Yeah.
0: And no one's feeling bad for them after 7 years in a row where you go to the AFC Championship game before that. I mean, that's not too shabby. But it was probably a one-off year. Unless they're 8-9 again this year, then maybe the king is dead, you know?
1: Maybe. Speaking of the king being dead, it's a real crossroads for this team at number five, the Philadelphia Eagles.
0: Strong roster,
1: top though. 10 off according to the analytics. Top 10 offensive line, top 10 defensive line, and one of the league's best secondaries.
0: I agree with all that. I love their linebackers, you know, Bond and those dudes. AJ Brown's currently
1: on
0: the team.
1: They did say that too. That this factors in AJ Brown in there, so they would probably slip down a few spots.
0: Okay.
1: If and when, likely,
0: especially if he turns into a draft pick and not a player, which is likely. Mm-hmm. Saquon still scary as can be, and even without Brown. It's a good group of pass catchers. Assuming Lemon is a contributor right away, which he should be.
1: Number six is the L.A. Chargers. Hmm. Strong offensive line.
0: I said the O-line's a good start.
1: Strong quarterback
0: awesome
1: rating.
0: Quarterback, yeah.
1: And the rest of their position groups rate, you know, slightly above average in the NFL.
0: Yeah, I don't think there's any, like, real terrible spots.
1: That's basically
0: Yeah. Strong quarterback, good O-line. That's a great place to start. No holes.
1: Seven, the Denver Broncos, adding Jalen Waddle pushes them into the top 10. They have a top five offensive line analytically.
0: I would say a top three defense
1: and
0: probably analytically.
1: And a very highly rated defense.
0: Okay.
1: Yep.
0: And Waddle is kind of the missing piece here.
1: Number eight, the Baltimore Ravens.
0: Okay, I thought they might be like two or three, and I'd have a problem with that.
1: Yes, basically saying that, you know, the offensive line comes up a little short, the wide receivers come up a little short, but Lamar Jackson still adds a lot mm-hmm. of weight, and their defense, analytically, when you have, you know, Kyle Hamilton and Trey Hendrickson,
0: gets
1: a nice bump there.
0: Now, this is going to be true for several players around the league, and I'm not an analytics master. I reference them a lot, but I'm not a mathematician. I have no idea, because I think something that not enough people are talking about, and maybe they already know this answer, is the Matabuke status. So, like, if we're pretending these are like Madden ratings, and Matabuke's, when healthy, is a 92 out of 100, well, that carries a lot of weight. But if he's not able to play, or he's a shell of himself,
1: and he's a 72 out of 100.
0: Yeah, then that's a big difference to defense to me, you know?
1: And same church, different people.

0: Matt, the Green Bay Packers at number 9. But this is kind of assuming that Micah Parsons doesn't miss too much time.
1: Because his injury is not like a Matt Ibuka's or a Broderick Jones that has ended careers before.
0: Yes.
1: I mean, necks and things like that are different than knees nowadays, you know?
0: Number 10, the Jacksonville Jaguars.
1: They're another one that I don't see massive strengths, but I also don't see, boy, the secondary is a disaster, or the line's no good, or, you know, right.
0: Basically says that if you're good at quarterback, wide receiver, and edge rusher, the model really favors you, and the Jags are good to slightly above average at all at those positions.
1: Yeah, and I think Lawrence is turning a corner. He's going to be
0: out of the woods,
1: high-quality player, yeah.
0: Number 11, it's the 49ers.
1: Yes, great strengths.
0: Yeah, but there's some health questions there,
1: that's
0: too.
1: That's what I say, too, though. Like, their top dudes are all returning from injuries, or when are they returning from injuries? And, like, the case of Kittle, you know, but no Bosa, no Warner last year. I assume they'll be awesome when they come back, but we always assume all that stuff is time of year because it's optimism season, you know, right?
0: In similar conversation with number 12, the Detroit Lions.
1: Okay.
0: The model
1: that's
0: really,
1: a high quality
0: the
1: roster.
0: Model really favors Jahmyr Gibbs and Amon-Ra St. Brown.
1: Okay.
0: The rest of the roster has some really good, even elite players on defense, and Aiden Hutchinson, Jack Campbell, and Brian Branch.
1: Yeah. Sewell.
0: But again, though, are Jack Campbell or Brian Branch, how healthy are they?
1: Yeah.
0: You know,
1: interior lines, so-so.
0: Yep.
1: I would say above average quarterback, but not a razor of ships, you know.
0: 13, the Dallas Cowboys.
1: Because their offense is really
0: strong.
1: Because
0: their offense is one of the highest rated in the league.
1: Yeah.
0: Defense is a little bit of a problem. But
1: at least they were aggressive on defense.
0: Malachi Lawrence and Caleb Downs added to the fold there gives them a boost.
1: I don't know how much value you could put on Downs or Reese or Stiles or any of those rookies, but I like it.
0: Yeah.
1: You know.
0: A little surprising to me that this team at 14 isn't a little bit higher. The Houston Texans.
1: Ooh, I definitely would have them.
0: Yeah,
1: higher.
0: Elite edge rushers and cornerbacks, as well as upside on the defensive line. But on offense, their analytic outlook remains bleak beyond a solid group of wide receivers.
1: Yeah, I like the wideouts.
0: Their tackles ranked 26 in the NFL.
1: Uncertainty with the line. They've changed it so much over the couple years.
0: But, and uncertainty with CJ Stroud.
1: Yeah,
0: I'm willing to bet on them, though, being higher than that.
1: I mean, their defense. I'm not sure. If I could pick one defense on paper,
0: it'd probably be theirs.
1: Not even scheme, I think it would probably be Houston.
0: Number 15, waiting on A.J. Brown to be factored in, is the New England Patriots.
1: Okay. I don't see a Super Bowl-type roster. I know they're just coming off Super Bowl, and they made massive jumps from being like the third pick in the draft the year before to a Super Bowl. I really think they're somewhere in between, but I'm a May believer.
0: This one, I thought they might be a couple spots higher just because of the quarterback equation, but the Cincinnati Bengals are at 16. Burrow, Jamar Chase, and T. Higgins, all very highly rated analytically, but the problem is you can't win a Super Bowl with three players. The rest of Cincinnati's offense grades out to below average. Defense, not much better even after trading for Dexter Lawrence. Concerns at edge rusher and linebacker. The secondary is better than most think, but they desperately need to find a way to get after quarterbacks.
1: I guess there's nothing there I disagree with, but I would take a little bit of umbrage with the offense not named Burrow, Higgins, Chase is below average. I think the line and Chase Brown and that group is probably more like average. You know, I'm splitting hairs, but, you know.
0: 17, the Chicago Bears.
1: I like the offense a lot.
0: Basically, the defensive line and secondary all grade out poorly.
1: I don't know where the pass rush comes from. Like, if Max Crosby moves, I think that could be a team that
0: maybe at the deadline.
1: Yeah.
0: 18, Minnesota Vikings.
1: I may even have them up a little higher.
0: I think I would have them a few spots higher, too. But the
1: I don't know how you value that.
0: The quarterback equation drags them down, as did trading Jonathan Grenard to the Philadelphia Eagles.
1: That's a good point.
0: 19, Tampa Bay Buccaneers. Mind you, we have still not gotten to the Steelers here yet.
1: Yeah, I'm a little shocked by
0: that. I understand, though, that the quarterback plays a big part. And remember, this is analytic projection, so the quarterback plays a huge part in that. But the Bucs at 19.
1: I assume they're making the Steelers as Rudolph as a starter right now.
0: Well,
1: I would think that you'd have to.
0: Yes, the ranking does not factor in Aaron Rodgers. Colts at 20, Steelers at 21.
1: Okay.
0: So, again, though.
1: I mean, that's not terrible companies to hang with the Colts and Bucks. I think those are quality rosters.
0: They say signing Aaron Rodgers would move the Steelers up, but maybe not as much as people would think. They do have one of the best defensive lines in football and a top 10 rated secondary. Mm-hmm. The offensive line is still wait and see with a lot of young players who could improve but have to prove it. And if you factor in the wide receivers, this roster is very solid, except for currently the quarterback position. So,
1: okay, what did he say about O-line again?
0: He said the offensive line right now doesn't grade highly, but with all the young players, it could quickly improve with experience.
1: I'm glad the comma but was part of that sentence, because I think the O-line is a real strength and maybe the...
0: Better be.
1: Frankly, it might be the biggest strength of the entire organization. You know, I mean, in terms of players.
0: I think hopefully by Halloween, that's what we're convinced firmly of.
1: Right, like if... You said you could take anything away from the team. The last thing I think Omar would say is, don't touch my line.
0: Yes.
1: Like I finally.
0: Yes. If it was like an expansion draft and you protected.
1: I don't want to lose this guy, but I have to lose somebody. Yeah.
0: Leave my offensive line alone.
1: And with respect to Rodgers, too, they said it wouldn't move the needle that much. He's not a perfect player. He's not the MVP Rodgers. I think we all know that. But analytics, and this is an analytics-based exercise, are much harsher on him than the tape or his true value to those around him.
0: Agreed.
1: You know, analytics are rough on Rodgers.
0: Because he doesn't run.
1: Doesn't run.
0: And he throws short of the sticks a lot.
1: Right.
0: 22, the Commies, the Washington Commanders. Yeah.
1: Mm.
0: I mean, and I guess it's probably hard to project
1: I'm a Daniels fan.
0: Too, after missing so much of last season and still being so young.
1: Very underrated O-line. It's trending up in a big way, I mean, people don't know who like Sam Cosmi is. He's a really good guard. And the tackle they took in the first round last year really progressed well. Tunsil, you know.
0: Falcons at 23?
1: I'd probably be under that.
0: Saints at 24. I think I'd have the Saints ahead of the Falcons, certainly.
1: Certainly their offense.
0: And the Commanders probably, too.
1: Yeah.
0: 25, the Carolina Panthers. It's hilarious.
1: I'd have them higher, too.
0: Those NFC South teams are always lumped
1: together.
0: They're always lumped together,
1: I
0: think I'd have the Carolina Panthers a little bit higher, too.
1: I'm not a big Young fan, but I think they've done a lot around them.
0: I think they're solid in the trenches on both sides of the ball, which goes a long way.
1: Yeah, I like their pass catchers, too.
0: Speaking of pass catchers, number 26, the New York Giants. Malik Nabers and Abdul Carter rate very highly in this, but still a lot of questions around Jackson Dart after an unspectacular rookie season.
1: I mean, they haven't won many games
0: lately. And their defensive line takes a big step back analytically after trading Dexter Lawrence. Not a surprise there.
1: Okay. But you also threw Reese in that front seven, you know.
0: Another one
1: they
0: that
1: signed
0: I,
1: DJ Reader yesterday, which
0: they
1: is
0: did.
1: Not,
0: yeah.
1: it's not nothing.
0: Another one that I would have thought, not in the top 16 or anything, but would have been maybe a little bit higher, Titans at 27.
1: I guess. Other than Simmons, though, who's a real needle mover? You know, like who's a
0: I guess that's
1: pro
0: a good
1: bowler.
0: Because I think the
1: Titans Alex Skoronski, but I mean, it's hard. You know,
0: I think the Titans are very solid in the trenches, but they also aren't. They're not the Philadelphia Eagles.
1: Right. I think they're getting better. The organization's trending the right way. 2 years ago is probably 32nd on the list. You know,
0: 28.
1: I'm also a Ward believer, but his analytics
0: same,
1: were horrible.
0: But his analytics were not good last year. 28, Viva Las Vegas. They had some of the worst offensive line play you'll ever see last year. They addressed that by signing Tyler Linderbaum to a record contract.
1: I think a new O-line coach is a key to that.
0: Its offensive line now rates out to about average. Fernando Mendoza still unknown. Elsewhere, the Raiders have the third worst ranked receivers group.
1: And I'd say the wide outs are bad.
0: And ranked 26th on the defensive line.
1: Now, Bowers is a monster.
0: Monster.
1: And he makes up for weak receivers, but the receivers are bad.
0: And I bet you, too, a great tight end probably
1: doesn't do as much
0: analytically.
1: Yeah.
0: 29, the Browns. Love what they did in the draft, but you
1: Getting
0: have
1: better.
0: To see from the roster going forward. Cleveland does have some young, albeit unproven talent at skill positions and offensive line.
1: I guess a lot of it is unproven.
0: Which makes sense.
1: I mean, you're the best defense player in the world, though, too.
0: Number 30, the Arizona Cardinals.
1: It's pretty rough.
0: Pretty rough.
1: Yeah.
0: They rank below average at quarterback, wide receiver, offensive line, edge rusher, interior defensive line, linebacker, and cornerback. But other than that, Mrs. Lincoln, how was the play?
1: I would say they also have a good tight end, so their pass catchers I can live with, but all the other positions they just listed to me are clearly below average.
0: All right, Matt, two teams left, and they're both in the AFC East.
1: But Jets and Dolphins.
0: Who do you think is 31?
1: Miami has to be 32.
0: They are 32.
1: They have to be
0: 32. Jets at 31, Dolphins at 32. I think those two are kind of clearly the bottom of the barrel.
1: Now, I'll take Willis over the Jets. Well, no, not for right now. I mean, we're talking about Geno. The quarterbacks, I guess, are comparable. They both are kind of unknowns.
0: Mm-hmm.
1: O-line, both these teams, the Jets, at least the offense looks like it's in place, minus the future quarterback. Mm-hmm. There's pass catchers, there's tackles. Jets defense needs a lot.
0: They traded away a lot last year.
1: Miami has a lot of position groups, though, that are, there's not really even a starter in the mix.
0: Yeah. Miami is a
1: their
0: fair.
1: Their receivers are brutal.
0: Yep.
1: Yeah.
0: Tyreek and Waddle are both gone.
1: Yeah.
0: Yeah, you like Achan and you like Weaver on the offensive mm-hmm. line, but there's a lot of
1: they made a ton of draft picks, and yes. I get that, and they'll hit on a few, and you know
0: they've got a lot of draft picks going forward.
1: Same with the Jets. Yeah.
0: So that was an interesting look, just it analytically is. There at again. That's from the Athletic roster analytic projections ranking the 32 rosters across the NFL. Beefy segment there. We'll get our clock back on schedule when we return. Wes Schuler, Matt Williamson. 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

0: Back on the drive here, closing down the first hour of the show. And you know what? Let's, Matt, to close out the hour here, we've got a lot of YouTube questions.
1: Okay.
0: And
1: I know we had two really heavy segments there.
0: We did. And so let's hit some questions here and then reset for hour number two.
1: All right. I love it.
0: When we return. Rodrigo says, "Hey, Wes and Matt, I'm a Brazilian guy living in Belgium who fell in love with football more than a decade ago. The Steelers are my favorite team. I almost decided to go to Dublin last year for the game, but it was a little bit too expensive. Question, in an alternate universe where Rodgers couldn't come back and you'd get to choose the best, yet somewhat realistic option for this season, what would you go for?"
1: From what we have to pick from this point on.
0: Again, I think it's a realistic option. So it's
1: not like I would rewind into Malik Willis or Kyler or something like that.
0: Right. Or I'd trade for, Josh Allen or Patrick Mahomes or...
1: Mac Jones comes to mind, but I can't give up like next year's second round pick for him.
0: No chance. What about next year's third round pick? Would you consider that?
1: Yeah, I'd say then we might be able to have a talk.
0: But here's this, and you and I have had this conversation before. Then would you be stuck with the 15th best quarterback in the NFL for the next decade?
1: That's my big thing with him, too, because he's not a runner. I think his ceiling's very low. I think he's a very system-based quarterback that does translate to the system reasonably well. But frankly, I think that's not a good business move. I mean, that's just a Band-Aid and settling. What about Sorsby?
0: You keep coming back.
1: If you took Rodgers out of the equation, frankly, I don't want to groom three of them at once, obviously, but you got a lot of reps to go around.
0: Yeah.
1: And it's kind of the theory of let's just throw a bunch of stuff at the fan and see who works. And I know some people are just like, just start Howard or Lawler. I'm like,
0: but is that much different than just starting Sorsby?
1: I'm not sure if I'm starting him. I would throw him in the equation. And I just think I think there's a better chance he hits as a top 10 quarterback than the guys you have. You could ruin him. And I mean, there's not many good. I'm reaching.
0: Yeah.
1: I trade for Anthony Richardson. Things like that aren't the worst.
0: Yeah. Then again, if you're giving up a third round, well, Anthony Richardson is not going to cost you.
1: I'd say he's
0: that
1: a fifth or sixth or something. Yeah. That's a different world. But again, he's another developmental quarterback, really logistically feasible to develop.
0: The best option might just be start Mason Rudolph week one, and at some point turn it over to one of the two young
1: whoever's
0: guys.
1: Most ready.
0: Yeah,
1: I kind of thought that. Or, I mean, I guess you could make a play for a Derek Carr, see what he has left.
0: Good question, though.
1: I know. I mean, it's...
0: Appreciate you listening all the way from Belgium.
1: I know.
0: It's awesome.
1: They're kind of out of options.
0: John says, after taking Riley Nowakowski and Eli Heidenreich, it has me kind of feeling that we're going to see some two running back sets. Could we see Dowdle and Nowakowski out there together? Could we see Warren and Heidenreich out there together? And a random follow-up question, but I know... all of Eli Heidenreich's highlights are full of his catches and runs, but man, if you watch him lead block, he's got some skills.
1: He does. Now, I've heard some people early in the draft process compare Heidenreich to like Juszczyk as like a move fullback.
0: Okay.
1: I think that's nuts because Juszczyk's 30 pounds heavier and he's built like a fullback more. You know, Heidenreich to me is much more built like a pass catching running back / slot receiver type. But he does block like crazy. I think he projects really, really well to all phases of special teams as a blocker, tackler, gunner, jammer, all that kind of stuff.
0: He's one of those versatile guys that you like to have filling out the roster.
1: Yeah, absolutely. And, you know, Connor Hayward did some of those things. Speaking of which, I do think you'll see Nowakowski 7 or 8 snaps a game in the backfield as like a fullback H-back type guy.
0: Okay.
1: You know? So, yeah, I think you're on to something. I don't know that Heidenreich will be there in the backfield with another running back, you know, like in a, quote, pony package with two backs out there. He may be on the field with those guys, especially if they see him the way I see him, which is a wide receiver. You know, they just happen to be on the field together at the same time, but it wouldn't be like a specialty package. You know what I mean?
0: Yes, correct. Andrew says, I saw the Steelers rookie numbers got released this morning.
1: Yeah, I saw that too.
0: I love Jennings Dunker getting number 93. I think Wolf would have loved that.
1: I need to look.
0: You know what? It's funny. I was combing through those numbers.
1: Is there any O-linemen that have in the 90s?
0: I don't think so.
1: Yeah, that is strange to me.
0: I don't think so. But 73, that was, of course, Craig Wolfley's number.
1: I thought you said 93.
0: No, 73. Oh, 73.
1: I thought you said, I was like, he's 93?
0: No, 73, and that's the Wolf connection, because that was okay. Wolf's number was 73.
1: No, I dig it.
0: That is pretty cool.
1: That's great.
0: Yeah. That's awesome. Couple hay bale tossing guys there. Drew Aller, 16. Jeremy Bernard, 17. Ian Achor, we knew, he's 71. But yeah, some of these numbers, Heidenreich is 29. So for all the local Lebo and Yinzers,
1: you're selling a couple of them.
0: I think you'll sell just a few of those. Certainly. CD Bragg says, really appreciate you guys. I listen almost every day. You really get me through work. Well, thank you. We always appreciate hearing that. You guys help us get through our work shift by submitting questions and comments.
1: It's a symbiotic relationship
0: it really is. We got this thing going on. He says, segment idea for the off-season. Could you do a deep dive on one position group a day, talking outlook for this year plus the health of the position for the future? We do kind of some of that bob and weaving, but I think that's a real thing that we'll do, like OTAs and minicamp time, of going through exactly here's what we
1: make
0: got.
1: A structured series.
0: Yes, but that's a good
1: idea.
0: Dale
1: and I have done that in the past too.
0: Yeah.
1: And another thing we did, which isn't always easy to pull off, Dale was better at it than me, was we compared the position, each position group on, what is today, May the 8th, like your mom's birthday, of 2026 versus May the 8th of 2025.
0: Ooh.
1: And you have to kind of remember what you thought of people too. You know, like, man, is Calvin Austin ready to take a big jump forward? He didn't. You know, you can't be. So there is some of that to it. You got to be honest with yourself and remember what you thought of the team.
0: Yes. Which can be sometimes the hindsight 2020 thing.
1: Yeah. Yeah. Like, are you more comfortable with this position group than you were 1 year ago at minicamp?
0: Right.
1: You know,
0: right.
1: I was pretty high on them then. It didn't come through, or I wasn't that high on them. They were way better than I thought.
0: Interesting. That's something that we'll have to do here this offseason.
1: You can kind of forget like who was here and who wasn't and what you thought of them. And this Patrick Queen guy's new. I'm not sure what to think of him, you know.
0: Steel Curtain says, why do college quarterbacks like Will Howard get bashed for having good talent surrounding them and winning? Isn't that something you're supposed to do, and exactly what we are trying to do? Something that has gone on for a long time. Yeah, I don't know if it's bashing.
1: I'd say bash might not be the right word.
0: And when we talk about Will Howard's offensive talent at Ohio State compared to, say, Drew Aller's at Penn State, I don't think that's bad. I hope it doesn't sound like bashing Will Howard, because that's not his fault or anything. But I also think it's a pertinent piece of information.
1: I think you're analyzing the data.
0: Like, for example, Joe Burrow played in probably the greatest college football offense of all time.
1: Mm-hmm.
0: His two wide receivers are the two best wide receivers of their generation.
1: Like walking the planet.
0: Jamar
1: right now.
0: Chase.
1: Yeah.
0: Both of his wide receivers that he played with in college are going to the Hall of Fame one day.
1: Yep.
0: His running back was a first round pick.
1: Mm-hmm.
0: He had two offensive linemen, I think, that were day two picks, Joe Burrow did. He played in one of the most stacked offenses with three other first round picks and a couple day two picks on the offensive line.
1: But he elevated all those guys even more, right?
0: That worked out fine for Joe Burrow. It doesn't necessarily mean that he was just a product of his environment.
1: That's a lot different than, and you weren't watching at the time, but like Jay Cutler coming out of Vanderbilt was crazy to me. Like, he is big, strong, super great arm. Saw him at Senior Bowl, like, wow, this guy's really good. But he had nothing around him. Last year. Yeah, I mean, that's why this is imperfect science. But I don't know if bashing is the right word.
0: Yeah, no, and I hope it doesn't. When we bring up the talented wide receivers and everything that he played with at Ohio State, I hope that it doesn't sound like bashing.
1: Like, he came from Kansas State, right?
0: Yes, K-State to Ohio State.
1: Like, I wonder if he never transferred to Ohio State, is he still a sixth-round pick? Has a good year with Kansas State. They don't win close to as many games. Don't need to go to the playoffs, let alone national title. But that's still a good football player on tape, and he's elevating those around him. And wow, they snuck out a win against Texas Tech I didn't see coming,
0: or something
1: like that. Or, you know, man, he was under pressure a lot. Yeah, I'll take him in the sixth round still. You would hope the answer is yes.
0: I don't know if it is or not.
1: Yeah.
0: But that's a good way to label it, honestly. It really is. I, that, it's interesting because like he had some success at Kansas State. Yeah. I think
1: enough that Ohio State wanted him.
0: Enough that 1A or 1B of the best program in college football wants you to be their guy. I'm trying to remember. I feel like one of his years at Kansas State, they did play in a Big 12 championship game.
1: That I don't know.
0: I'm not 1,000% sure on that. But what you said, I think, is a perfect way to lay it out. He played well enough.
1: Yeah.
0: That
1: it wasn't like
0: Ohio State, Alabama, Georgia. I mean, one of the best two or three or four college football programs right now and of all time.
1: We're after him.
0: We're after you for what was. That was that year for Ohio State, and this is one of those you could go back and remember things, was a big deal. Because Michigan was coming off of finally dethroning Ohio
1: Harbaugh
0: State.
1: Was strong.
0: Won the national championship, won the Big Ten, beat Ohio State. And Ohio State boosters threw a ton of money at that team.
1: Okay.
0: And it was
1: can't
0: like,
1: have this.
0: We can't have this, right? Like, it was a big year for Ryan Day. It was a big year for the program. And especially after losing to Michigan at the end of the year from the depths of hell for, hey, I'll take your big disaster being you go 10 and 2 and your
1: champagne problem
0: and your low losses are to Oregon and Michigan and you're still in the college football playoff.
1: This won't do.
0: Champagne problems. I would take those problems down in Morgantown,
1: of course.
0: But to Will Howard's credit, and I think Ryan Day has said this a million times, he was one of those catalysts of them taking what was one of the, again, oh no, you go 10-2 and you lose to your rival, one of the darkest
1: days
0: in Ohio State football for a long time, to go on to beating Tennessee and Oregon and...
1: I mean, they were a dominant team, right?
0: Tennessee, Oregon, somebody, and then Notre Dame. Texas and Notre Dame. Okay. I mean, that says a lot about what he was able to do.
1: Yeah, no doubt, no doubt.
0: Speaking of college...
1: And you'd also rather analyze, especially a quarterback, in those huge games than week three against Kansas.
0: Totally.
1: You know.
0: Speaking of college conversation and all that, John says, I want your guys' thoughts on this. I fully believe that the NCAA should adopt NFL rules, like 2 feet in bounds instead of one. Mm. I feel like that would get the kids ready for the NFL more. John, we're going to talk a little bit.
1: Teaser.
0: I've teased this a few times, right? And today's a Friday. We're having some fun. When we return to start hour number two, I will outline for you Wes's half-baked plan to fix college football, and we will answer that. That'll be part of the conversation, John, to kick off the second hour of the drive here on this Friday. So we'll go all around campus in a little bit of a different way when we return. Wes Shuler, Matt Williamson, halfway home. It's The Drive, Steelers Nation Radio on the Steelers Audio Network.
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0: Good evening, Steeler Nation. How we doing? Well, that's good. Us too. Hour number two of The Drive here on your 24-7 home of the black and gold. And we are going to go around campus here a little bit to start hour number two. Speaking of just piggybacking off what we just talked about there with Will Howard, I was almost right. He did go to a Big 12 championship game, and he won it in 2022 against TCU, who
1: they were good.
0: Who lost to Georgia in the national championship game. So thanks to TV for going back and checking that one out for us.
1: I mean, K-State getting to a Big 12 championship game is a massive accomplishment.
0: Big deal.
1: Right.
0: Winning it. I mean, they beat, beat the national runner-up you know, in the Big 12 championship game with him. And then he set a school record the next year for touchdown passes before ultimately transferring to Ohio State. Sticking with the collegiate conversation that we had at the end of the hour there and John's tweet, Matt, I had told you and our listeners that we'd do this at some point this offseason. It's a Friday. We like to have fun, easy conversation and not work too hard for content on Fridays.
1: I'm just interested in what you have to say here.
0: Wes's half-baked idea to fix, not save, but fix college football.
1: Because what's the difference?
0: The sport doesn't need saved.
1: Because it's going to exist with
0: financially, it's still incredibly lucrative.
1: I'm sure it's doing just fine. Yeah,
0: but that serves the suits. That doesn't serve me. Mm-hmm. Like this, like college sports other than football and basketball are in big trouble.
1: Okay,
0: because Pitt's tennis team has to go to Stanford to play games,
1: and that's expensive.
0: And that's expensive.
1: And nobody goes to the games.
0: You know, and WVU's volleyball team has to go to Texas to play games.
1: Like Pitt has an awesome women's volleyball team. It probably doesn't. Maybe they make money.
0: They probably are close to breaking even.
1: Does like Penn State wrestling make money?
0: Probably.
1: Which is
0: you know what's funny is Penn State wrestling actually makes more than the men's basketball program, but it's like $1 million a year. So it's not a huge. Like,
1: and the reason I brought that up, folks, and some of you might know this, from what I understand, Penn State wrestling is the best.
0: Them in Iowa.
1: I mean, not only is it the best wrestling program out there, it's the best sports program in college. Period. It's better than Bama's football ever was.
0: You could argue for like Stanford swimming and some of those things, but yes.
1: WVU rifling.
0: Baby. 14-time national champions.
1: So I'm saying the elites of the other sports.
0: But that's what's kind of hilarious.
1: Do more than break even, but they don't.
0: Penn State's basketball team actually makes money, but it's like $800K in the black.
1: Okay.
0: Whereas the wrestling program makes a little over $1 million a year.
1: what does like hockey do there now?
0: Loses money. Not a ton, but think about how expensive
1: and they have
0: that is.
1: The best prospect in America.
0: Terry Pegula, right? Does a lot of heavy lifting there. Speaking of bringing him back for the Penn State hockey program, like WVU's baseball program now comes close to breaking even. They lose a little bit of money, but the baseball program's a top 20 program and has 7,000 people at the games type things.
1: But like Pitt women's volleyball, you think makes money?
0: I don't know. Look that up for us, TV. But I would guess if they don't, they're pretty close to breaking even.
1: Because they're phenomenal.
0: And they get 2,000-3,000 people at the games, and they're really good.
1: But I bet tickets aren't crazy expensive
0: like
1: either.
0: Pitt right now is talking about slashing like tennis and a couple other Olympic sports. Because, again, it works out great for football, but for everybody else, playing conference opponents 1,000 and 2,000 miles away is not good for business.
1: Yeah.
0: So that's part of this. College football needs fixed because I don't care about a bunch of suits and rich executives making more money. It's hurting every other sport besides college football.
1: I see what you're saying. Okay.
0: So here's basically my idea.
1: Are you looking a lot of this through a fan's perspective?
0: Yes.
1: Okay.
0: And just the overall good of the game.
1: Okay. Okay. Goodwill and makes your heart warm.
0: And just what's best in this Wild West age of college football that we're living in right now, that I think even Ohio State and Alabama and Georgia fans would tell you is not the ideal. I don't think even fans of those programs love turning over their rosters every year and Ohio State playing opponents in California in the regular season. You know?
1: I bet that doesn't settle as well. I mean, don't you want the Eddie George or whoever that you recruited and you see every bit of his career?
0: Absolutely. So, again, this is not perfect or foolproof. In fact, when we get to the end of this, I know there's a couple holes in this idea that I will admit and put my hand up. But I would like college football to essentially adopt the NFL model. Rules, divisions, playoff format, all that stuff. Set divisions like the NFL does regionally. Have a playoff format with exact parameters of how you qualify like the NFL does.
1: That part, I think, would be much needed.
0: Have contracts and salary caps just like the NFL does.
1: I think that should be coming.
0: The NCAA still controls Olympic sports and basketball. I guess that counts as an Olympic sport because basketball is an Olympic sport. And all the conferences go. The college football adopts a divisional NFL-style format. Every other college sport goes back to regionality, which makes way more sense for every program that isn't football anyways.
1: Yeah.
0: So
1: Pitt should play WVU in baseball and tennis.
0: They should obviously play in football, but they should absolutely play in soccer and volleyball and wrestling. It should be Syracuse and Penn State and WVU and Maryland and those type of things. So there's 32 teams in the NFL, right? You have 8 4-team divisions in the National Football League. Double it and follow that format. You would have 64 teams, essentially. Now, here's one of the holes in this, is that there's 68 Power 4 programs currently.
1: You really have to battle out who
0: makes it. Plus Notre Dame makes it 69. So the 64, you'd have to either cut 5 or figure something else out. But
1: maybe some divisions have 9 instead of 8 or whatever.
0: You could have 8 8-team divisions. So essentially kind of NFL has 8 4-team divisions. You would have 8 18 divisions. So you would play a 7, or maybe, again, some of them would be 9.
1: And either way, we're splitting hairs. Okay.
0: You would play your 7-game divisional series plus...
1: Every year.
0: Every year. You'd play those 7 teams every year.
1: If I played you at home, I'm playing you a road next week.
0: Exactly right. Year, yeah. And then you'd have a split of the same kind of, we play one or two other teams from the AFC, quote unquote, and we play one or two of the other teams from the NFC, because that would be 7 of your 12 regular season games. So you would still have 5 other games for some potential regional or protected rivalries and just cross interleague play, if you know, to use a baseball term there.
1: Okay.
0: So like if Notre Dame was in the Eastern Conference and USC was in the Western Conference, you could still have that as a protected rivalry every year.
1: Okay.
0: If
1: a protected rival. Okay.
0: If Penn State and Pitt are both in the AFC, but in a different division, you could still have that as a protected rivalry every year. Does that make sense?
1: Yes. That does make sense. Okay.
0: So you could kind of protect, again, rivalry, which is the crux and should be the most important thing in my opinion.
1: Rivalry to me is really important.
0: In college
1: so
0: football.
1: So much lost, right?
0: So you could have a division, for example, that would be WVU, Penn State, Pitt, Cincinnati, Virginia Tech, Virginia, Maryland, and Louisville.
1: Okay, my one pushback, why would Penn State say yes to that? Because they're the biggest ticket of all of them.
0: And they're not going to have a, they're not going to have a choice in this. And then Wes's half-baked idea to fix college football. The Steelers don't get to tell the NFL we're playing in the AFC North. The NFL tells the Steelers you're playing in the, exactly right.
1: Some get better draws, some don't.
0: And that's a division in a conference with Clemson, Ohio State, Michigan, Notre Dame, Syracuse, Miami, NC State, regionality.
1: Okay.
0: So that's kind of what the model would look like for the 8x8 team divisions regional.
1: Does Notre Dame become one they have to join a division? Yeah, they can't just do it. The nonsense they're doing.
0: Absolutely right. Again, this is the NFL model of the league telling you this is how it works.
1: We're not asking you.
0: Hey, Titans, you're moving from the Central to the South.
1: You know, and that's happened over history.
0: Hey, Jags, you're moving from this division to that division, which happens in every major league. The Houston Astros, 10 years ago, got moved out of the NL Central into a different division that made... Because why were the Houston Astros playing in a division with the Ohio and Pennsylvania and Milwaukee teams?
1: I mean, Seattle was in the AFC when I was a kid.
0: Exactly right. And you would have, with this full adoption of NFL rules and officiating, so 2 feet in bounds.
1: I don't feel as strong about that, but okay.
0: 2 feet in bounds for a catch. You're down by contact, not by your knee. Like you are the clock operations. It's all the same in the NFL and in college football. Players must sign 2-year contracts upon their high school commitment. Now, you have an out for if your head coach leaves.
1: I said, what if your head coach leaves? Okay.
0: Or you want to go to the NFL draft.
1: Oh, so you're still allowed to do that?
0: Yes.
1: Okay.
0: But upon going to a school, you must sign a 2-year contract upon commitment. Again, outs for if your head coach takes a different job.
1: And you can't hold out.
0: Or if you're going to the NFL draft. Yes. You get one free transfer still. You can go into the portal
1: after
0: and transfer.
1: After the 2 years? And play
0: after the 2 years, okay. Yes. So if you are a freshman who commits to, let's say, Akron.
1: Yeah.
0: And you're Emmanuel McNeil Warren. You're great.
1: Amazing, yeah.
0: And Ohio State wants you. You can transfer for free one time. But then after you put your two years in. But then if after that, if you want to transfer out of Ohio State before your next 2-year commitment, you're not going to the NFL, your head coach hasn't changed, you got to sit out a year if you want to do it again.
1: And that's kind of old school.
0: That's old school.
1: Which I don't have a problem with. And that would really cut down on the transfers.
0: It would really cut down on the transfers. There would still be them, obviously, but there would be some defined structure there with still ways that you can get out. If your head coach leaves, if you're leaving to go to the NFL draft, not to transfer to another school, there are some exceptions there. Postseason format. You win your division, you automatically go to the playoff.
1: So that's
0: eight division winners automatically in the playoff.
1: Okay.
0: Here's a little I think would be fun.
1: I say there should be some kind of wild card-ish stuff.
0: In lieu of, because conference championship games are going away in college football.
1: Yeah.
0: So in lieu of that, the second and third place team in each division would have a play-in game for the playoff. It would kind of replace the conference. It wouldn't be a conference championship game because the
1: Ohio State wins their division, but
0: Michigan plays Penn State.
1: Yeah.
0: And the winner goes to the playoff. That's 8 more automatic teams. That's a 16-team playoff overall. I think that's a sweet spot. We're going now from 12 to 24 in college football. 24 is too big.
1: 24 is insane.
0: I can understand having a little more than 12. 24 is insane. I think 16 would be a real sweet spot.
1: And it would still make a ton of money.
0: And don't you think Michigan playing Penn State with a spot in the winner goes to the playoff, season's done. And that game's in Indianapolis. That wouldn't be a huge draw.
1: Loser leave town match. Yeah.
0: Division winner automatically goes to the playoffs. Second and third place team play a win or go home, let's call it wild card game, to go to the playoff. Okay. That gets you automatically 16 teams. There's no committee to decide it. It is exact, like the NFL, this is exactly how you qualify for the postseason.
1: If you're the third best team in the country, but you're also the third best team in your division.
0: Tough luck.
1: You lose.
0: The Seahawks and the Rams were in the same division last year. Nothing's ever going to be perfect and fair all the time.
1: Wow, it's Colorado not in this year. They're incredible.
0: But at least it's not a bunch of old dinks wearing suits in a conference room deciding who goes to the playoff. Mm-hmm. It's still decided, even though it might not be perfect, it's still decided on the field.
1: So if we narrowed down to the 64 teams, even if we made it 69 or whatever, like you said to start the segment, could none of the other teams ever go to the playoffs?
0: So I've also put in here, like, what do you do with the G6?
1: Yeah.
0: So that's one of the flaws. I have two flaws in this plan that I'll put my hand up and say I don't have a perfect answer for this.
1: For that, yeah.
0: One is It's a 64-team format that I just said here, and you have 69 power programs.
1: Mm-hmm.
0: The other is what happens to G6. Do they all of a sudden compete for the Rose Bowl and the Fiesta Bowl and the Sugar Bowl and the Orange Bowl?
1: You got to give them some kind of something, but...
0: I would love this. I know we will never have this in American sports, but do you know the concept of relegation and promotion?
1: That's a soccer thing, right?
0: It's a European sports thing.
1: Yeah.
0: Where every year...
1: It's very interesting.
0: The bottom three teams... So in England, in Spain, in Germany, in France, they all have their own NFL for soccer. They all have their own league. There's 20 teams in each league. But then they have...
1: Like Ted Lasso's team almost got
0: exactly
1: bumped.
0: Exactly right.
1: Yeah, yeah, yeah.
0: But then they have... Almost kind of like AAA and AA and single A baseball in America, but they're not, the organizations are not affiliated to a pro club. Mm-hmm. The bottom three from the top league go down every year. The top three move up.
1: Wow.
0: So I would love to have a promotion and relegation system like that.
1: Yeah, that would make some sense in college football.
0: Every year,
1: Boise State's awesome 5 years in a row or whatever.
0: They bump up.
1: And maybe they never leave.
0: If Wake Forest goes 2-10 for they're down into the G6.
1: Yeah, yeah.
0: Now, schools would never sign up for that. That just boggles the American sports mind that is
1: so no one can wrap their head around.
0: What would that do to our finances and everything? You know, that would be the perfect way to do this is to have promotion and relegation.
1: Mean nobody would go to Wake Forest games anymore.
0: Absolutely not.
1: Right.
0: But I understand that my two big flaws that I have in here, Matt, that I admit, is what happens to the G6 programs, because as a college football purist, Akron still matters. Marshall still matters. Like Boise State still matters.
1: So this is going to sound kind of coarse, but.
0: But they don't. I mean,
1: that's the thing is like, okay, they've included some of these smaller programs into the playoffs recently. But even if they're undefeated and they're awesome, never do I think they have a chance.
0: Right.
1: And they don't.
0: Right.
1: We could pretend like they do, and there could be a miracle on ice situation where they win it all or something.
0: Absolutely.
1: Beat Ohio State, or even if they win one game. But not really.
0: But those are exceptions to the rule.
1: Yeah, right.
0: And there's a reason they call it the miracle on ice.
1: I can live without that 0.1% possibility, especially in this sport.
0: If you have 69 teams in the top division, I think you're casting a wide enough net to give a lot of people a chance.
1: And I think other sports, there's just a better chance of crazy upsets than football.
0: Completely agree.
1: You hit a goalie that's unbeatable.
0: Mm-hmm.
1: Wow.
0: A hot shooter that is, you know, Steph Curry at Davidson, who's going to give you 30-some points.
1: Akron gets Paul Skeens, and he mows everybody down, and you win 1-0, you know?
0: Yep.
1: But Bama's never going to lose to Alabama State. I mean, they're just too big and physical, and they're just going to push them around. There's 11 people on the field, and all 11 of mine are better than yours.
0: Yes.
1: Yeah.
0: And then my 2-deep is better than yours, and my 3-deep is better than yours.
1: Yeah, I might have a bad day here and there.
0: But even if I have a bad day, I probably still win 27-17, and maybe it's a little close in the fourth quarter.
1: And there's
0: but
1: no
0: I
1: way Alabama State beats Alabama, then Georgia, then Oklahoma to win the home national title.
0: Yes.
1: You know, it's almost impossible.
0: So that's kind of my whole format there, Matt. With, again, what I understand are you can poke some holes in the format. How do you fit 69 teams into 64? We can wiggle room that around. What happens to these G6 programs? But that's kind of...
1: Oh, I had a scheduling question I meant to ask you 10 minutes ago.
0: I do have one more piece of this, too, that I think you'll like, but go ahead.
1: Can the Ohio States of the world still play Akron's and like preseason
0: so
1: games?
0: So 7 of your 12 games...
1: Were set.
0: ...are set. Say that you have a protected rivalry in there, too.
1: Mm-hmm.
0: So even though maybe WVU and Virginia Tech aren't in the same division, they're in the same conference, they play every year.
1: Yeah.
0: Even though Notre Dame and USC, they play every year.
1: Yep.
0: Maybe I'm trying to think of another good example here. Like maybe Oregon and USC are in different divisions, but they still play every year.
1: Okay.
0: And then you would still have some wiggle. Like, so say of those five extra.
1: Kind of like Florida and Florida State play every year, even though they're not in the same conference.
0: Exactly right. Yeah, yeah, yeah. So of those five extra games, say one or two is for a protected matchup. Maybe one is for a G6 matchup.
1: Mm-hmm.
0: And then
1: kind of like a preseason warmer upper game.
0: And the other two, Ohio State and Texas, can say, yeah, I'm in the AFC, you're in the NFC, but we're going to play a home and home. You can still have some scheduling.
1: And we'll make a lot of money at it.
0: You can still have some scheduling freedom in that way.
1: Okay. But there's less incentive to do that to get in the playoffs because no one's voting.
0: There absolutely is.
1: Yeah, yeah.
0: And
1: it's not like, but how about that Texas win?
0: Right. And so
1: that counts the same as the Akron win.
0: So maybe that's part of how we figure it out is instead of 8-team divisions, it's 9-team divisions or something like that. Maybe with this, maybe instead of 12 regular season games, we go back to playing 11 regular season games. There's some working in that can happen. But, and like I said, I'll be the first one to put my hand up and say that this is not completely perfect. But I think it's at least some semblance of something that people would really like and would work and would bring regionality, which is so desperately needed, back to college sports.
1: That's a great goal.
0: And, again, we wouldn't have the Russian Olympic judge sitting on the board deciding who wins the gold medal, deciding who goes to the playoff. Mm-hmm. It's all based on the field. There's an exact formula of how you qualify for the postseason.
1: Just like the NFL.
0: Might not be perfect. Just like the NFL, you'll get an 8-9 Carolina Panthers every once in a while.
1: Yeah.
0: But that's better than Roger Goodell and some other people sitting around and deciding who goes to the playoff.
1: Yeah. Now, I have mixed feelings, and I could really take it or leave it, about getting 2 feet in bounds and those type of things.
0: Sure, sure.
1: Part of me finds it very strange that NFL players play with a different ball than they have their whole life.
0: Yes.
1: I mean, when Lemieux came to the league, he didn't get a new puck that weighs...
0: Paul Skeens didn't get a bigger baseball.
1: That's bigger and heavier, or, you know, right. I mean, I guess there's wood versus aluminum stuff, you know, that type of deal, but... The actual basketball is the same. I mean, I do find that a little odd about football.
0: Agreed.
1: Yeah.
0: Agreed. The last twist of this, Matt, that I would like to throw out there for you is I would allow for, in this new world, I would allow for joint practices in spring ball.
1: Okay, kind of like the NFL does.
0: Kind of like the NFL does. But
1: it'd be really competitive.
0: But it would be really competitive, and I think that's how you would kind of, again, to throw a bone, keep some stuff going for the other G6 programs. Like, imagine Pitt has spring ball practices with Duquesne or Akron or local program.
1: Like Ohio State wouldn't do it with Michigan.
0: Ohio State would do it with Ohio.
1: Yeah.
0: Penn State would do it with Temple. WVU would do it with Marshall.
1: Bama wouldn't do it with Auburn.
0: No, Bama would do it with UAB or, one of those Louisiana Tech,
1: And you're selling tickets to this event.
0: Yes.
1: Of course.
0: Like a spring game.
1: Yeah,
0: selling tickets to.
1: Yeah.
0: Because spring games are also going the way of the dodo bird now in college football.
1: Yeah, yeah.
0: Because nobody wants to put the tape out there of,
1: And that Alabama State kid that's the best player on the team might want to show Saban that you should call me in a year
0: exactly
1: or two.
0: Exactly right.
1: Yeah, yeah, yeah.
0: And I think there would need to be, along with the contracts that we talked about, this was maybe the last thing I forgot to mention, there would be some type of fee. This is another kind of similar promotion and relegation thing that I adopted from European sports leagues. If you are Manchester United, mm-hmm, and you want to get a soccer player from a smaller, some up-and-coming 23-year-old stud who's going to be one of the best players in the world one day.
1: It's from a real small program or whatever.
0: The way that this works is it's not like American sports where you trade for, I'll give you draft picks and this guy for your player.
1: Mm-hmm.
0: It's all monetary fees.
1: I'll buy them off you.
0: So if...
1: I think is like baseball did in the 20s.
0: Exactly.
1: Yeah, right. Yeah,
0: exactly.
1: Yeah.
0: If Desmond Reed is transferring from, I forget where he came from before going to Pitt, but if Darrell Revis decides to transfer from Pitt to Alabama after, mm-hmm, fulfilling his requirements,
1: it's 2 years,
0: Alabama pays Pitt some type of transfer fee.
1: Okay.
0: If Pitt steals a kid from Akron,
1: from
0: I'm
1: Duquesne
0: not talking millions
1: yeah,
0: and millions
1: yeah, yeah, yeah.
0: of dollars, but you pay them some kind of transfer fee.
1: I don't see anything wrong with that.
0: I think, again, I'm not saying all of this is perfect.
1: No, of course not.
0: But in the weird world of Matt Williamson, the weird world of Wes Euler, this is one of the things that I find myself thinking about sometimes in the evenings when I'm sitting in the basement watching TV.
1: College isn't my specialty, but I would be interested in some feedback on this from listeners that are as into college as you are, that could speak intelligently, like, you didn't see this one loophole, or, boy, that's an idea I hadn't thought of. And I love the idea of, maybe the folks overseas know a thing or two about sports, too. Like, we couldn't figure out the metric system here. We like yards and feet and gallons and things that make no sense. I mean, when I was like six, in 5 years, we're all just going to know the metric system.
0: Yep.
1: Not yet.
0: Yep. And I think that this would eventually, some of these programs have pit. Penn State doesn't have problems selling football tickets.
1: They're going to sell out no matter what.
0: But they're also not a sellout every single game.
1: Oh,
0: now, that's because
1: so
0: they have 100.
1: Huge.
0: They
1: so
0: have
1: huge,
0: they have 101,000 people at 109,000 seat stadium.
1: So if Maryland shows up, they might only sell 100,000 seats.
0: But you think if they're playing Pitt and

0: half-baked idea. I realize it's not perfect.
1: It's also good for recruiting, too. I mean, the kid that's torn between Rutgers, or the kid that's torn between NC State and NC, goes to that game and something's on the line for him. You know what I mean?
0: Exactly right.
1: I'm the stud from North Carolina, and I want to stay close to home.
0: Exactly
1: and I get
0: right.
1: To see these two teams play every year, you know.
0: So let me know how in the YouTube comments on Twitter. Again, I realize that idea is not perfect, but I think it's a hell of a lot better than the system, the Wild West that we're currently operating under. So let me know what you think about that one. And unfortunately, we are going to have a 24-team playoff here pretty soon, which I am not a huge fan of.
1: Does that start this upcoming season?
0: I think they're trying to, but if not this year, definitely. I think the contract is one more year this year for the 12 team, and then so they're trying to
1: boost up March Madness too, right?
0: That just passed yesterday.
1: Yeah, I thought that just happened. Yeah,
0: what happened to the game I love?
1: Oh man,
0: let's. I want to get into some rookie minicamp is this weekend for the Steelers, and we now know what the roster, the invitees are for that rookie minicamp. Let's dig into some of those names, both familiar and otherwise, when we return. Wes Schuler, Matt Williamson. It's The Drive, Steelers Nation Radio on the Steelers Audio Network.
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0: Don't look now, but there's some football coming to the south side of Pittsburgh, Pennsylvania.
1: Yeah, how about that?
0: Rookie minicamp on the horizon. And
1: again, they call this nursery school, basically.
0: It's a great way to put it. It's like orientation, almost.
1: Yes.
0: Right?
1: This is where the library is. This is where the cafeteria
0: is. This is where you park.
1: Yep.
0: This is where you get your playbook. And with that, Matt, 12 plus 12 is 24. Plus 16 is 40. 40 guys on the Steelers 2026 rookie minicamp roster.
1: Right.
0: 12 vets.
1: Like Cam Hayward's not going to be there, folks.
0: Correct. But a couple familiar names will be.
1: Okay.
0: 12 vets, 16 rookies, the 10 draft picks plus the 6 UDFA guys.
1: Okay.
0: And then 12 tryout players.
1: Which is an interesting concept, too.
0: Very interesting.
1: Once in a while,
0: concept.
1: Those guys make enough to get
0: the
1: camp.
0: They sure do. The vets, some new names, some familiar names, and I'll do my best to run through these and not butcher anybody's last name.
1: Our apologies ahead.
0: Donico Slaughter, defensive back from Arkansas, 1 year in the league so far.
1: Okay. I don't remember him being at camp.
0: I don't either. J.J. Galbraith, a name that we remember.
1: Yeah.
0: Tight end, did some good things last year in training camp out of South Dakota. Heading into his second year in the
1: tight
0: NFL.
1: Tight end spot, someone could make a little noise, yeah.
0: And I'm sure we'll probably do this before training camp, but like guys that, you know, could, quote-unquote, come out of nowhere.
1: He would be one of them. Jalen Warren.
0: He would be one of them. Jack Henderson, safety from Minnesota, who is entering his second year in the league as well. Kyler Ball, a name that we've talked about a little bit before. Defensive tackle, entering his third year out of Minnesota. Javari Ritzy, second year defensive end out of North Carolina. Lorenzo Thompson, second year offensive lineman out of Rhode Island. Doug Nestor, who Steelers fans will remember. Yeah. He was with the back and forth on the Steelers practice squad over the last couple years. Of course, he is a world champion West Virginia Mountaineer, entering his third year, still just 25 years old. Aiden Williams, guard from Minnesota Duluth, entering his second year. Steven Jones, he was an offensive lineman that was big in our conversations at camp last year.
1: I thought he could maybe even make the team.
0: Last year. He was one of those guys we thought had a shot. He's entering his third year. He played college football at Oregon. Another name, Matt, that we're excited and to see back. Max Herleman, wide receiver out of Notre Dame. Remember him from camp last year.
1: He was kind of Eli Heidenreich before Eli Heidenreich.
0: Him and Heidenreich might have some two-dog, one-bone going on there out in Latrobe.
1: But there were things to like about him, too.
0: There certainly were.
1: He's a fill-in-the-gaps guy.
0: He made some real plays. And then two other wide receivers, Cole Burgess, third-year guy out of Cortland State, and Brandon Smith, fourth-year guy out of Iowa.
1: Okay.
0: More Hawkeyes on the roster, baby.
1: I was saying, a lot of Iowa representation these last couple of years.
0: So those are the 12 vets. Matt, I don't think I need to name all the rookie draft picks because we've gone over them so much.
1: Right.
0: And we discussed the 6 UDFAs that are going to be in the...
1: Can you just rapid fire them? I'm sure some people are like, who are they talking
0: about? Yes.
1: If you don't have them.
0: Yeah,
1: them
0: right. I got them right here. Laith Margin, kicker from Kansas.
1: Mm-hmm.
0: Devin Boykin, corner from national champion Indiana. Dylan Carnell, linebacker from Mizzou. Lake McRae, tight end from USC. Shimon Mateer, I believe is how he pronounces his last name, tight end from Arizona State.
1: Interesting that there are 3 tight ends here at this camp.
0: And Kevin Jobity Jr. from Syracuse, defensive lineman. Those are the 6 UDFAs.
1: He's a good athlete.
0: And then tryout players, Matt, 2 things that stand out here.
1: So let me stop you super quick,
0: because
1: there's one thing I would throw at you. There's not going to be 10 offensive linemen. You know, like you're not going to be able to run 11 on 11s, guys. You know what I mean? Like some positions are, there's not, there's going to be what, 1 quarterback? You know, like,
0: yes.
1: This is not a typical football practice.
0: That's one thing that stands out to me before we get into the tryout players that stands out to me about this. There's 1 quarterback amongst these 40 guys.
1: Drew Aller. Yeah.
0: Here you go, young man. Mm-hmm. Here's your workload. You're going to be getting a lot of reps.
1: There's
0: over
1: a kicker, but
0: minicamp.
1: I don't think there'll be a punter. There won't be a long snapper. I don't know if there'll be 5 offensive linemen.
0: It's funny you say that because there's 3 punters amongst the tryout players.
1: Really? Okay.
0: I guess because one of those guys is going to need to go to camp
1: with
0: Cam Johnston. So the 12 tryout players.
1: So there's something
0: players,
1: to hang in front of those guys.
0: There certainly is. 12 tryout players. Few of them are pit guys. Few of them are punters. There's another local guy in here as well, too. David Bale, punter out of Arkansas. Rashad Battle, defensive back from Pitt. Raquel Williams, wide receiver from Pitt. Ryan Stonehouse, punter from Colorado State. Joseph Zielinski, linebacker from Pitt. Gabriel Nwosu, punter from Penn State. Alex Tekka, running back from Navy. And Mount Lebo.
1: Yep.
0: Two-time former teammate with Eli Heidenreich.
1: State champion.
0: Terrell Timmon, linebacker from Texas Tech. Brandon George, linebacker from Pitt. Jacob Bobbenmeyer, long snapper from Northern Colorado.
1: So they, I guess they will run special team stuff.
0: Gregory Crippen, center from Michigan. And Jamari Butler, linebacker from LSU.
1: Okay. So I've never been at one of these for the Steelers.
0: I haven't either.
1: I assume
0: this is maybe like
1: the
0: only thing that we haven't covered in our extensive history.
1: And I bet that there's not much reason to be there. But
0: I still, wouldn't think so.
1: It is interesting, the names. And two or three of them that we've never heard of will start showing up in training camp and in the preseason.
0: Yes.
1: They'll start showing up.
0: And some of those few names that I mentioned in the veteran, the J.J. Galbraith, the Max Herleman, the Stephen Jones.
1: Mm-hmm.
0: I got to imagine we'll be talking a lot more about those guys at training camp.
1: Yeah, exactly. Now, I was sitting here thinking, like, you would hope, like, a Honichor and Bernard just destroy these dudes. Which they probably will.
0: Tunchukin, if you can't beat the stiffs, you are a stiff.
1: Right. You know, the draft picks, you would hope, like, my wife, who doesn't even know what a first down is, could walk down and be like, I'll take that one.
0: Honichor guy looks maybe a little different.
1: Maybe that's a draft pick. But they also don't think that they're going to do, you know, backs on backers and stuff like that either. Mm-hmm. You know, I mean, the degree of what they ask of them isn't going to be just destroy this undrafted defensive tackle in front of you, Max. I don't think that's how this works.
0: Exactly right. One last note. One of those punters that I mentioned, Ryan Stonehouse.
1: So I knew that name.
0: 4-year NFL vet. He was a All-Pro in 2022 with the Titans. So
1: wow.
0: He's got some pedigree in his career. And that might, hey, one of those guys will end up getting a camp. One of those guys will get invited to campus in July.
1: Yes.
0: To go to La Trobe.
1: He's the leader in the clubhouse.
0: He might be the pole position guy right now.
1: Mm-hmm. Unless he had some injury between now and then.
0: I think that's what happened. But 2022, which is not recently, but he was an All-Pro.
1: He's been in the league.
0: He's
1: gotten real checks.
0: He was an All-Pro not too long ago. I mean, 2022. Okay. But
1: Why not bring him in and see what
0: he's got. He has the NFL single season record in 2022 for average yards per punt.
1: Really? Okay.
0: Still just 26 years old.
1: Yeah, maybe you have something there.
0: So
1: I don't know why I knew that name. Yeah.
0: 2023, he had a torn ACL, MCL, and broken bone in his non-kicking leg.
1: That doesn't sound great. Right.
0: He did punt for the Colts last season, 73 punts for a over 50-yard average, and was a alternate for last year's Pro Bowl.
1: Ah, okay.
0: Interesting.
1: So he's not like the others.
0: He is not like the others.
1: I bet he's coming in here saying, I'm going to get in a training camp somewhere.
0: I bet you so.
1: Yeah.
0: And so he seems like a real one to keep an eye on. And okay. I would almost be surprised at this point.
1: If he's not in La Trobe.
0: Yeah. Last kind of bit of news, Matt, before we break and go get to some tweets and some YouTube comments to get us out of here. Just across the timeline a couple hours ago, the Jets and Breece Hall this afternoon agreed on a 3-year contract extension worth a little over $45.5 million. They did tag him, remember, franchise tag, but he now gets a deal that will give him a little bit more than that that tag number.
1: I've kind of played this or read this one all wrong. I thought he was somebody that they would trade at the trade deadline
0: tag him
1: last
0: and then trade
1: year.
0: Him. Yeah.
1: Then I thought they'd tag him and trade him because they have the space. And I just think they love him. You know, that I think that they look at him and he's very pass friendly. And I give them credit. And if I'm going to talk about the nest, the Jets all of a sudden, after drafting Sadiq and Cooper and those tackles and Garrett Wilson in place and a good pass catching back in Hall, have a pretty nice soft nest for next year's first round quarterback. And I think that's clearly the plan here.
0: That's what we're looking for, baby.
1: Yeah.
0: That is exactly what we're looking for. One more segment to go. Yins know how we'll close this thing down with your questions, comments, concerns, and reactions. Wes Euler, Matt Williamson. It is The Drive, Steelers Nation Radio on the Steelers Audio Network.
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0: the day, final segment of the week. Yins know the drill. The time is yours. Your questions, your comments, your concerns, your reactions. You can always get at us on the X Twitter, at Wesley Euler, at Williamson NFL. You can also leave your comments, if you're not a Twitter person, on our YouTube page every day. And our video producer, Mr. TV.
1: You're picking up, right?
0: Heck yeah, we love it. You're making us look good. You're making TV look good. We're driving some off-season content for the Steelers. You get to see Matt Williamson do his mustard impersonation. So all good things happening on the YouTube side. Annie says, we learned the hard way last year how important a legit second wide receiver is. Ooh. And we have one, but I still believe we are one receiver horse short. But I also wonder how many mouths are too many to feed, especially given that we have two tight ends that we want to see get the ball as well. It's a great question.
1: It's a great question, and I would take it a step further as I wonder. I make it sound like McCarthy's 11 personnel only. He's not.
0: He's just heavy.
1: Yeah. I wonder, with the league going to more and more multiple tight end sets and 13 receiver sets, is McCarthy set in his ways of we're going to be super heavy 11? Or compared to his recent years, are you going to incorporate more multiple tight end sets? I also like the term she threw out there that is a lot of mouths to feed. You know, like, I'm sure there'll be several Mondays after a Steeler loss. We'll be like, well, why didn't Darnell Washington get more than three targets? Well, because Bernard got three and Metcalf got eight and Pittman got seven and Warren had four and, you know, and Freiermuth had six. And you can't just feed all the mouths, period. And again, too many mouths to feed, it's a problem. You can sign me up for
0: champagne,
1: all day long.
0: Champagne
1: yeah,
0: problems.
1: Yeah, yeah, sign me up all day long.
0: Ian says, if you guys were on a deserted island and it could only take three albums with you to listen for the rest of your life, what would they be? He says, mine would be Blink-182's debuted self-titled album, Dookie by Green Day, great album, Marshall Mathers LP by Eminem. Those are three, speaking to my 90s child albums there, Ian. Matt?
1: The Wall's my first pick, times a thousand.
0: Is it really?
1: Double disc helps.
0: That's part of this too. You want to have
1: that's
0: something
1: why I probably
0: that's
1: go with Physical Graffiti too. I mean, that's why it probably wins the Zeppelin battle. And I got to think about it.
0: Okay. This is one of those. I preface this sometimes.
1: But The Wall's definitely my first round pick.
0: When we get like the, like, give us your three favorite sandwiches like we got yesterday.
1: Sandwich.
0: This is one of those in 15 minutes from now when I'm walking to the car, I'll be like, oh, crap, I forgot about. But.
1: What do you mean I didn't take Appetite for Destruction? Am I crazy? Right.
0: I'll go with the Cornell live show 49 years ago today. Grateful Dead. I mean, that's like a 3 hour
1: that
0: album
1: counts,
0: live
1: right?
0: show.
1: Yeah, yeah, yeah, right.
0: I'll go Led Zeppelin 4.
1: Strong.
0: And I'll go Definitely Maybe by Oasis to sneak in my 90s inner
1: no
0: child.
1: No Bruce.
0: Inner child. Oh, dang.
1: I figured a three, a little curveball there. Appetite's my third one.
0: Either Darkness on the Edge of Town or Born to Run.
1: Appetite's close to a perfect album to me.
0: Very good.
1: Yeah.
0: Very good. That's a tough, but I would like it if this was five instead of three albums, please, next time, Ian. JD says, basically asks if we feel that the Steelers, have a real free safety type. And also,
1: I'm not sure the answer is yes.
0: And also, would you guys consider trading for some wide receiver help?
1: I would consider trading for some wide receiver help.
0: Especially like at the deadline or something like that.
1: Yeah, I just would like to kick the tires and see what's out there.
0: But you've kind of talked about how the designation of free and strong isn't, while it's still a talking point, it's not as important historically as it's been.
1: So super quick, I would, next year's first or second or probably third is not in the mix for a wide receiver trade. So I'm not getting in on A.J. Brown all of a sudden or anything like that. It didn't mean that. I don't really think that they have a typical free safety on the roster. Ramsey's done that, but he's not a typical free safety. He's been a corner his whole life. But I bet that's by design. I just think that they're...
0: I think so, too.
1: I don't think that's an accident. Right.
0: RJ says, what would your guys' death row meals be?
1: Ooh. I know seafood galore.
0: Yeah?
1: Probably.
0: It's a good one.
1: Surf and turf would be strong.
0: I kind of cheating because I know you're supposed to pick. Cheating. I know, and you're supposed to pick one thing. But I would love a portion of my mother's chicken parm. My mom makes incredible chicken parm. Do you know what pasties are, Matt Williamson?
1: No,
0: they're like a Pennsylvania Dutch, almost like a meat pie. Okay, steak, onions, and potatoes.
1: Okay,
0: in a crust. my grandma, the Eulers hail from Carlisle, PA. My grandma makes the best pasties in the world. Steak, potatoes, onions, they're incredible. She homemade makes the crust. Unbelievable. I would like a portion of my mom's chicken parm. I would like a portion of my grandmother's pasties. And then I want to...
1: Even though they don't necessarily go together, but it's your last meal.
0: It's my last meal. I don't have to deal with the stomach ache. And a slice of pizza from my favorite pizza shop, which is Adrian's Pizza Shop in Wexford. One portion of each of those three.
1: Okay. That's a little cheating.
0: It's a little cheating. I know. Yeah. If I could only pick one, it would probably be my mom's chicken parm.
1: Okay. I'd say you really didn't pick one.
0: All right, fine.
1: I mean, sorry. You did the end there with
0: mom. Sorry, grandma. It's my mom's birthday.
1: On your mom's birthday, she loses. Yeah. Because I'm going to give you a hard time. Why did you limit it to just three? Why don't you throw in like five other things you like?
0: All right. Now I'm a little reasonable here. Give me a couple bites of the Jewett down from Portman's.
1: Right. I want a portion of this. I want a portion of that. I'd probably just go like if I only get one true thing, probably be awesome Alaskan king crab legs.
0: That's a great one.
1: You know.
0: It's a great one. I'd love a nice tomahawk ribeye.
1: Yeah.
0: Maybe some shrimp
1: cocktail. I'm not even 100% sure Alaskan kings are the best, is the most... delicious crab, but it would probably be some sort of crab.
0: That's a really good call.
1: Yeah.
0: Corbin says, love when you guys swap Dale memories. My favorite was always the discussions around draft time of him running the 40-yard dash and how fast he could do it even recently makes me laugh to think about it. Yeah, we used to give him grief about that all the time.
1: Oh, yeah, yeah.
0: Him and Max would be like, we could still run 40-yard dashes, and we'd be like, no, you couldn't.
1: No, you cannot.
0: No chance.
1: Nope.
0: Dale used to think that he could beat Angel Reese one-on-one in a basketball game. No, right. No, you can't, Dale. Nope. You're 6 foot.
1: I love the ambition.
0: I love the ambition, but she's like 6'6", or 6'5".
1: And you're 6'1",
0: and does this for a living.
1: He's a well-trained athlete, yeah, and noticeably younger.
0: Now, if maybe there was a 5'5" WNBA player, then maybe I would give Dale some credit. But
1: and Dale would be putting his elbows right in your throat and fighting for every rebound, but you're not winning that battle.
0: Oh, my goodness, I love it. Smooth Dave, who is the most likely All-Pro from this draft class? Who is the most likely to be the first All-Pro that Omar Khan drafts? Zach Frazier. Or Nick Herbig, or Joey Porter Jr.
1: Valtanu.
0: Zach Frazier.
1: From this draft class. I mean, Max, to me, is...
0: I don't know if he means Steeler.
1: I assume he meant Steeler.
0: I think it would have to be Max.
1: Smooth Dave's a regular, and I think he's talking local. Yeah, I mean, like, I love Bernard. I think it's a really good pick. I just don't think he's going to be Pro Bowl caliber at any point.
0: This is kind of cheating, but... if Weejin is the return specialist, he could be an All-Pro returner.
1: I mean, if the worlds collide, if the worlds aligned in a perfect manner, could it be Aller?
0: Sure.
1: I'm just saying, like, whose ceiling's high enough to get there? Like, to me, Bernard's isn't. That doesn't mean he's a bad pick or it's a bad choice. Being a perennial Pro Bowl, All-Pro, I think they said. Not Pro Bowl. Not Tyler Huntley. I mean... That's a hard bar to get over.
0: Yes, it is. Yeah. Yes, it is.
1: Max could get there, though. That's why I wanted Max more than anybody.
0: Jeff, maybe this is a fun one to get us out of here today. Jeff says, who would you rather go into a dark alley with, Greg Lloyd or James Harrison? Is this splitting hairs? Yes, it is, but that's a good way. One of the fun conversations that Matt and I and Dale would be part of it in Pursuta and our kind of training camp crew.
1: Mm-hmm.
0: Every year at Sharky's, at some point, after a couple pops at the bar, we'd have the debate of if you locked the entire Steelers roster in the room.
1: Who comes out? Yeah, yeah.
0: This is kind of similar. That's a good one. Greg Lloyd and Debo. I'm not going against Debo in any type of thing like this.
1: I wouldn't either, but I never walked past Greg Lloyd in the hallway back in the day. Lloyd was lighter than people remember. He played at like 210. That doesn't mean he's not... total badass, and he was also a karate champion or whatever, too.
0: Because he was a karate champion, yes.
1: But he was a lot leaner than Harrison, who's like, you know. I wouldn't discount Pouncey, though.
0: Wouldn't discount Pouncey? Wouldn't discount, like, LaVon Kirkland?
1: You're right. That era of Pouncey, like, who comes out of the locker room?
0: Pounce might be the answer of this past Steelers era.
1: Or Villanueva.
0: Well, that's kind of cheating.
1: Little cheating, but... He's got some training.
0: What's the Liam Neeson? I have a highly trained set of skills.
1: Yeah, I think if I'm walking down a dark alley, Al's my pick.
0: kind of cheating, but also absolutely
1: like who could you pick as your bodyguard in Steeler history?
0: Pick Al.
1: I think I'd take Al, right?
0: I'm good with that call too. Last one, real fun in our kind of ongoing conversation about how to cook eggs this week.
1: Oh boy.
0: Tyler says it's time consuming, but if you like soft boiled eggs, you got to get a sous vide machine. It's a game changer. They're amazing with noodles. You know what a sous vide is?
1: Yeah.
0: I've heard that from people that like,
1: wow.
0: That might be my next kitchen purchase in the next year or so. That's more of like a steak thing, I thought. I've been told that if you sous vide your steaks, you'll never go back to doing it different, because you can get it exactly the temperature and the rareness that you want done.
1: I mean, I don't cook anything. I reheat things. But, I mean, an egg in a sous vide to me would never cross my mind.
0: Matt's too busy going.
1: Oh yeah, I'll make a sandwich for you though.
0: With all his, I said to TV, I said 20 years from now, Matt, when you retire and go into the Steelers Hall of Honor as the greatest football analyst in Pittsburgh history, 30 years from now, when your highlight reel montage video plays, it better end with you going. Here's how I do my mustard.
1: I didn't mention Golden's.
0: Golden's mustard. Golden's mustard. Of course. Fun show today. Fun shows this week. Big thanks to Nate Dogg on the ones and twos, Nathan producing the audio side of things, and of course, Mr. TV, Tyler V, on the video side of our operation. For Matt Williamson, I'm Wes Euler. Take care, everybody. 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As always, you know when to find us, where to find us. 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
13: One of the visitors that we kind of expected to show up on the south side over the weekend. I guess he was in town, just not down at the facility. But that's okay, because we got a nice helping of brand new Steelers descending upon the south side for their first official act as Pittsburgh Steelers. Rookie minicamp was over this past weekend. Drew Aller, Jennings Dunker, Jeremy Bernard, Maxie Honichor, Eli Heidenreich, Wheat Jin, Norkowski. I'm sorry if I forgot you. Dalen Everett. Did I get everybody? I think I got pretty damn close to everybody. Oh, yeah. Did I say Drew Aller? I'm going to say him again anyway, because he certainly seems to be the flavor du jour right now, Chris. You got your first glimpse of him, you know. You and your colleagues were out there with your little phones filming him. And, oh, look, we got our first look at Drew Aller doing footwork around cones. And I'm kind of joking, but it is pretty exciting. And it does rev the engine on social media of everybody over the weekend. So tons of excitement in Steelers Nation, I think, as you got your first glimpse of your third-round pick quarterback. Got your first glimpse, too, Chris, of Coach Mike McCarthy out there coaching the boys up. It is the Steelers Blitz on a Monday following Steelers rookie camp. Tom Offerman and Chris Adamski with you here. Felt like football again, Chris, right? I mean, I know the shorts were still on, but hey, those balls were being thrown. Spirals were happening. Catches were being made. Sleds, dummies were being hit. It was football.
14: It's a legit football practice as far as that goes, and especially nowadays, because you talked about shorts and stuff. I mean, it's modern football. Let's face it, once they get past, you know, September, very, very rarely pads come on and practice anyway.
13: Training camp's like the only time real practice happens.
14: Yeah, exactly. So it all the way around. Now, I will say this, and this is getting probably too in the weeds, but I think it's worth exploring
13: or worth
14: talking about at some point, or worth knowing, is that from our perspective, and I don't know how much different it was, you know, I'm not a physiologist with drills or whatever, and a trainer, and but it was a much different feel to the practice. I mean, we've had the same routine for 19 years, and I'm not me personally, but you know, 12 years, whatever it is, and everybody, the Mike Tomlin version, the Gerald G, like the strength and conditioning staff that who ran all that. There's a different routine for sure in terms of the stretch and everything, and it just
13: that's what I was going to start with you. Like, you saw it up close and personal. Like, everybody is kind of taking things as they come now when it comes to the Steelers and how they operate, because, and I think it was you that put a video out that was like, what, new coach means new warm-up drill, right? And like, guys were pulling the elastic band, the resistance training that they
14: that's
13: do. Like, and you know what? That's not like some guy just reinvented the wheel and came in and was like, if we put rubber bands around guys, that could help their drag and it would help them. And it's like, then you'll swing like a baseball player without the donut on his bat once you run after that. Like, no, I'm not saying that. But as you said, like, when you walked onto that field on Saturday and you saw that, and you saw this and the other thing, you were like, this is different. This is a different kind of way to go about things. And not to go kind of down this road too much, because I'm trying to keep it into the rookie minicamp. But, you know, Mike Tomlin said, and we referenced this at an NBC interview, like, the veterans need something different. They need something new. I felt that way. And I know the veterans weren't there because it was rookie minicamp, but you saw what they're going to get, and they're going to get new. TJ Watt's going to show up, and he's going to say, wait, we do this now to start things off? Or it's like, oh, we do that meeting first now instead? And refreshing can be a good thing. And that's what Coach T, I think, had in mind at the top of his mind. I mean, there were several things at the top of his mind, but I think that was one of the things that he was like, I'm going to move on, and it's the right time because a new voice is needed.
14: Yeah, I could tell. If we could tell from our just, you know, because we got to the point where certainly we're not, like, paying attention to how they're stretching generally, and I'm sure in another week or two, you know, once we get to the third practice of camp,
13: we'll you're not, like, watching them, like, in Miracle when they're talking about Arruzioni's meatballs. And they're like, I'll keep making them, you boys keep eating them. I'm like, that's not what we're talking about here. Yeah. But there is tangible, the schedule of the practice is a different way. And you're right. It was very habitual with Tomlin, right? Yeah, like, it became the same thing over, like, rookie minicamp last year was the same as rookie minicamp 5 or 6 years ago when you showed up and saw what they did.
14: And you're exactly right. And I thought that too. Once you started saying that, excuse me, about what Mike Tomlin said, and I certainly believe that. If you are a Cam Hayward, you are a Highsmith, you are a TJ Watt, the guys who have been there the longest. And there's something said for that. Yeah. A difference in routine, a different, like, okay, and it doesn't mean the old way was bad or the new way is the best. That's not necessarily what that means. I mean, it could mean that. I'm not discounting that, but I'm just saying that that's not really the point. The point is, even if they're equal, it's something different. And it's something to kind of, you know, it's got to be to a point a little bit invigorating. There's a little bit of, and Mike Tomlin said that too. Who knew that such an orator would get, you know, a lot of money to go on TV he talked about himself, about the anxiety that he had, or how he put it, like it was a little bit, it's different. You know, I'm doing something a little different. And you know, if you're Cam Hayward and TJ Watt or whatever, and, you know, at this point in their careers, there probably is something to be said for that. You know, okay, look, oh, that's a little bit of I feel a little bit of adrenaline here that I didn't feel before. A little bit, you know, maybe this and it's a little routine, a little different going to work, and that maybe just wakes them up a little bit mentally. So, yes, I think that is definitely a point worth broaching, and, you know, we'll see it again here in, a week from today, whenever the veterans do show up to get to do practices, OTA-type things.
13: Yeah, so there's already a sense of that kind of refreshing nature to a new coach coming in, and the Steelers are able to walk in both worlds where it's not like, you know, a rookie 35-year-old head coach. I know that's traditionally the path that they have gone down, but this time they're not having to go through that and kind of have this, like, weird, like, because remember when Mike Tomlin first showed up on the scene and he was hitting at training camp? Sure. Everybody was kind of like, whoa. Like, everybody was, like, taken aback a little bit and saying, geez, this is a little bit much. Like, is this going to work out? It worked out beautifully. Every player on that team, which was filled with veterans, bought in. I'm not saying that this team is filled with veterans that are as accomplished as the veterans were when Mike Tomlin took over, but it's a veteran-laden team, and they have individual accomplishments, no question about it, and there's a few of them that are going to the Hall of Fame. So Steelers are going to be able to walk into both of those worlds where McCarthy can bring something different to the table, but you also don't really have to worry about what you did with Tomlin and what you did with Cowher, where is this going to catch? Like, is he going to be able to connect? Because you already know he can connect to the veterans, too. So you're getting the refreshing aspect of it while also knowing deep down that you feel pretty safe that there's going to be buy-in from guys. McCarthy knows how to talk to T.J. Watts and Cam Haywards. He also knows how to talk to Aaron Rodgers, because he quite literally did for most of his career.
14: Yes, and it's a lot of times he brings up, we've been doing this way for a decade, or doing this since in Green Bay, or whatever he might say, and you're talking years and years of refining the routine and knowing what works, what doesn't work, what might. And I got to new team and all that, but I think there is, in terms of just the structure and the way he a vision. He certainly has a vision. When you use them for 18 years, you have a vision of what you're doing. I'm sure even that type of, I'm sure he's worked with different strength staffs in terms of the way they've done their routines over the years, and he found this way's best. And that's just one example. And getting to Aller, we'll turn it there. Like, I thought, and this is something we knew going into it, but Mike McCarthy brought up a good point, saying there was 35 practice reps in a row that Aller ran, which doesn't. It's easy for us to sit here and say non-athletes, like, who cares? Like, well, they play a game, like, but I mean, it's. I'm sure Drew Aller in practice at Penn State or in high school or whatever, in Senior Bowl, whatever he did, that he never 35 reps in a row is just. It's kind of. There's probably a mental. They're probably the same way with the resistance training for the year. They're probably mentally resistance training him, or like, you know, you go out there again, another miracle reference.
13: Yeah. I love it,
14: and just keep him out there. Not that. I mean, there is a level of physical fatigue. I'm not discounting, but it's also more just like, okay, let's see what the kid can do. We want to devote all our. It's notable that they didn't bring a second arm into rookie camp,
13: which they usually will do.
14: Yes, almost always.
13: Some local high school kid that played at like Toledo or something.
14: And they
13: like
14: they could have done that, I'm sure. So the fact that they didn't, I think, was an intentional we're devoting time and resource on Drew Aller. We want all our eyes on him. We want him. We want to push him. We want him to be around everybody. We want him to be in the little. It's just a huddle. It's rookie mini camp. It's a practice rep. But he still wanted to be in the huddle with the guys, calling the play, getting up to the line. You know, whatever he, you know, just all that routine. Under center, of course, is a big thing that he didn't really do, and he has to just take in those snaps like that. Again, something small. It's easy to laugh at and say, "Oh, what, you can't take a snap?" But no, there is something to that. Yeah, there,
13: it's a problem when it comes to college quarterbacks these days. Yes. That's probably the biggest disservice that is done at the college level when it comes to the development of these players. Actually, I'll take that back. It's the second leading disservice that they don't really operate under center at college. The leading disservice is this. I'll never forget seeing Jackson Dart talk about his snap cadence to John Gruden in one of those recent little videos that they do, I think with Barstool now. And Gruden was like, "Let me see your cadence, man." And he just went, "All right." Because he's kind of like a bro, you know. He's like, "All right, I'll do it." And he just started clapping in front of him. And Gruden's face looked like he wanted to just melt and at the same time punch him in the face. He was insulted. He was like, "You're kidding me, right?" And then he like go back and you see like the Luck quarterback class, and his is like ridiculous. He said, "I was a freshman at Stanford and I would get under my table in my room. I ruined him." Like, and there is certainly some things that is happening, those two at the forefront at the college level, that coaches there are kind of cheating these NFL prospects out of, because it helps them in the immediacy in college. It's like, "Oh, we'll simplify it with a clap," or "We have one little check." Like Lane Kiffin's offense is the exact example of that. I think that's why there's a lot of doubts with Jackson Dart. There was, it was like, this is just the easiest offense to play in as a quarterback. You don't do that in the NFL. So you're right. Like, he's got to kind of Bambi some of these things when it comes to NFL level quarterbacking. And those two kind of things are the big ones. You know, we don't clap here at this level, son. Yeah. And we certainly go under center a lot.
14: Yeah. And that's what, there is a level of sort of, say, tear them down and build them back up, or kind of start from square
13: but
14: one.
13: That's every quarterback.
14: Yeah.
13: Like Mendoza was clapping for Indiana.
14: Yes.
13: You know what I mean? Mendoza was in shotgun for Indiana. Like, you got to be able to get up with the NFL level of quarterback play, because you just have to operate under center at the NFL. There's just no question about it. Your offense is too one-dimensional when you don't have that aspect of the quarterback getting under that center and at the line of scrimmage.
14: It's weird. That's one of these things. Like, I love how when I get my 40s, I can always say, "I'm old enough to remember," and like mean it, not be ironic.
13: When the shotgun was the shocker, right? When it was like, holy crap.
14: Yeah.
13: What's that line in Remember the Titans, right? When they come out and they're like, "Who are they, the New York Jets?"
14: It's a true story. When I was at college, and remember, this is still this century, okay? We're not talking like this is 1973.
13: Chris is not that old.
14: Yeah. That they ran a play at Penn State and the quarterback was in the shotgun and it was big news.
13: Everyone was like, "Whoa."
14: Yeah, it was actually like, "Oh my God, Joe Paterno ran a shotgun play."
13: I'm
14: not even kidding.
13: And here we go. Penn State is in that formation where they have the quarterback in the shotgun. This is certainly an unusual look. Like, it's semi-pro. Yeah. He doesn't even know the term shotgun at first. He's like, "The quarterback is standing 3 yards behind the center with his hands placed forward as the center kind of tosses the ball backwards to him. This is weird. Wait, I'm getting handed a note here. They're calling this the shotgun formation." Yes, that's much easier to say. And I mean, it's bizarre how kind of how recent, I guess, because like, Chris, you're in your 40s. Like, you think this is something that would happen in the 60s that they would invent the shotgun. Like, it's a recent phenomenon, but it is in the college level for sure. Like, now you just are in shotgun.
14: Yeah, that's what, and 13 years later at Penn State, they literally would do
13: they just are in shotgun.
14: The kneel down was in the shotgun. But you can't you couldn't even train him to like take the snap and
13: I hate that at the college level. Then they go forward a little bit and take the knee.
14: So that's how much it's like pro style quarterback used to mean, instead of running like the triple option, this college kid actually ran a pro style offense. I mean, he didn't like run the ball every play.
13: Right, like he was in the I formation.
14: It wasn't like the wishbone or whatever. Yeah, from before. So nowadays, it's the opposite, where the quarterbacks throw every down.
13: So I know we have to build Aller up a lot in a lot of areas, but that's actually one area where like every college quarterback has to be built up. And I think that's what, you know, Vegas is doing at their rookie mini camp. You know what I mean? Like, that's probably the first thing you do with any quarterback that you think is worth a damn that you take out of college. That first couple practices is devoted to center. Excuse me, under center. No more clapping, cadences, all that kind of stuff. And again, it doesn't take good ones long to pick it up. Like, if you're going to be fine at the end of Aller's good. You know what I mean? Like, he's got a really nice comfortability with under center right now. And he's starting to feel that cadence a lot. Mendoza picks it up in a couple of days' time. Like, it's not hard for the truly, truly elite prospects, but it is something that they absolutely have to do. The key thing, though, when it came to Aller, that I think a lot of, you know, kind of internet, you know, analysts or film breaker downers, if you will, what a very technical term, the footwork, right? You saw the videos of the footwork and him going around the cone, and some people would be like, this doesn't look exactly like the cone. Are we surprised? Like, this was his bad. This was the problem with him. Like, the decision-making and the footwork was always kind of the big cons when it came to Aller, right? As far as, you know, not the intangible stuff where it's like, he's not a big game player, he's not a winner. Like, footwork was a problem, and we knew that going into this. And yet, that is what Mike McCarthy is there for, is to bring that footwork up to speed, to improve that footwork. Howard has similar problems. Howard has very similar footwork problems that he has to deal through. That is why you bring in someone like a McCarthy. So it was funny to me to see people kind of see that, oh boy, that footwork looks like, yeah, I expected that. It would have been shocking if he looked, you know, like Aaron Rodgers in his prime twinkle toes back there. I'd be like, how'd this guy fall? So you clearly were able to see kind of where the big kind of teaching area is when it comes to Aller. And he's never going to be a mobile quarterback. Like, Howard does bring that to the table that that Aller does not. But Aller's got to get better at being his mobility with a purpose in the pocket has to be a lot smoother and has to get a lot better. And that is why, again, big Mike McCarthy is there. That's why you saw the videos of Aller doing the cones and Mike walking right over to him and making a couple of hands, trying to John Boy him, you know, that trying to read his lips there and be like, that was terrible footwork. No, I'm kidding. But like, that is, you're literally witnessing the baby steps of the process that we are all excited about.
14: Yeah. And if everybody knows at this point, Aller's arm, like, he was one of the top two or three.
13: It was impressive, wasn't it?
14: Yes. And seeing a person, yes. It definitely, the ball comes off. It reminds me.
13: Like, with Howard, there's a knock on him, can't throw outside the numbers. Got to get that arm strength up. You don't see that at all with Aller.
14: No. Yeah.
13: He'll make every throw on the field.
14: Oh, exactly. He's, you know, upper level NFL. You could stack him up with the starters right now if you wanted to. In that alone. Now, I'm not saying he's as good as them, obviously.
13: Chris is literally saying you take the ball at the 30, he could probably hit the goalpost. You know what I mean?
14: Yeah.
13: That's not really football. That's just throwing ball on. So, that's sport.
14: Yeah. As we sit here right now, if there's like a you know, a dump off, I'd probably have Will Howard do it than Drew Aller do it, okay, if that makes sense.
13: If you got to rocket one in 50 yards down the field, it's Aller.
14: Yes, and if we're running a sideline route, you might.
13: Opposite hash, yes. You need Aller.
14: Exactly. So that is all there for sure, and I'm just not breaking, you know, that. See, in person, of course, we all get it confirmed. I'm sure the
13: same thing with me in the footwork. You're not breaking any news that his arm is like candy.
14: So that was everybody. It did notice that. I'm sure the coaches noticed that. I'm sure to a point the other rookies, although, I mean, you're Jeremy Bernard, you had Ty Simpson now, but Drew Aller had a better arm than Ty Simpson.
13: He does.
14: And he really does. But, I mean, Jeremy Bernard was talking to him. I said, that arm, you know, he pretty much said something.
13: Right?
14: He does zip it for sure. So everybody knows that. Now, that alone does not make a good NFL quarterback, a starting NFL quarterback, a franchise NFL quarterback. A lot more goes into it, obviously. And that's the thing is this, and the Steelers have the benefit, when and if, assuming Aaron Rodgers gets here, and then you have, of course, Mason Rudolph still there, and you have Will Howard. There is, like, until Rodgers gets here, I guess it's still, you know, not 100% he's on the roster, obviously, until it actually happens. I'm sure it's, you know, 98%, whatever it is now. But, I mean, Drew Aller will be on this roster, the active roster, because you don't cut a third-round pick no matter what. He'll be here. We'll see what happens with the rest of it. And the Steelers have the benefit of time to be able to break him, you know, tear him all the way down and build him all the way back up, I guess, is the way to look. You heard a lot from a lot of the answers from Drew Aller and even some of them from Mike McCarthy about it, the fact that this is way different than I've done it before. Mike McCarthy saying that, you know, we've done things, that we're doing things. He hasn't done some of the things we're doing with them, those kind of terms and things like that. And everybody knows, and I'm not going to go down a Penn State path here or whatever, and what happened to their season or what happened, you know, their coordinator they had and the offense they were running the last couple of years.
13: It's an upgrade as far as coaching is concerned.
14: So, I think that's probably fair to say. You know, the coordinator that they hired from Kansas is now back in Kansas, and no disrespect to Kansas, but it's probably where he should be. But anyway, I think overall, you know, you saw he was willing to. I think for one day, for one weekend here, I think you saw a willingness to work on it. I think that you saw him, you know, being coachable. I think he embraces that. I think they embrace, in terms of Mike McCarthy, Tom Arth, you know, Brian Angelico, whoever's involved overall with this development. And there's an army of people involved in his development. I think they all embrace him, and they know they've seen him in person. And they all were. They said, oh, well, okay, that arm definitely. You know, the ones that maybe weren't at his pro day or whatever. Well, okay, yeah, the arm's there for sure. We got an NFL, high-end NFL arm here to work with. That's great. We confirm that. Check that off the box. We don't have to do that. And we said, no, he's coachable. He's workable. Okay, good. We can, you know, then we can hopefully work with him and get him to do the appropriate reads and things like that. That's part of all this, the school part. And, yeah, now that the footwork, let's break him down here now, and we'll try to get this. Because if we get the mechanics right, we can maximize that arm for everything it's worth, and get then you get the accuracy, you get everything else falls into place.
13: No doubt. Mike McCarthy spoke a lot about Drew Aller when he spoke to the media on Saturday. We're going to listen back to those comments a little bit later on in the show today. But when we come back, the biggest thing that Chris Adamski was looking for come rookie minicamp, we talk about that next on the Steelers Blitz on Steelers Nation Radio, part of the Steelers Audio Network.
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19: Hi, Western Pennsylvania. This is Edgar Snyder. I want to thank you for over 40 years of trusting my law firm. During those years, we've helped thousands of people just like you, our neighbors. We're here for you. We're here for our community. We're here for our region. If you've been seriously hurt in an accident, you need to talk to a lawyer, even if it's not us. If you do call us, know that you'll have the firm with over 40 years of experience fighting to get the money you deserve. And of course, there's never a fee unless we get money for you.
13: Drew Aller can't take all the headlines from rookie minicamp. There were, of course, 9 other draft picks there and undrafted free agents and other guys on a tryout basis. So I know that the quarterback obviously attracts most of the attention, but Chris, you had established that your attention was actually elsewhere

0: Still doing it?
1: Yeah.
0: You feel like it's in your toolbox at some point to go over to the left side or
1: whatever the coaches want. That's what I'll do.
2: Okay. Thanks, Ray, for trying as hard as you could there. He'll learn to expand and make kind of those three different sound bites that he had there after the questions, right, into just one. You know what I mean? Yeah, like, sure. I'll play in the right, but, you know, I'm willing to do whatever I need and whatever the coaches want, I'll be able to do so. He's just learning how to play football. He's just learning how to talk to the media. But, Chris, he said right side. You saw him jump out there on the right side when he was working with the offensive line. I don't think that's a coincidence. And I don't think that they're going to take this baby, and I mean that when it comes to his football life, right? Like, he's playing for like 4 or 5 years now, and move him from a spot that he was so comfortable in at Arizona State, move him to the left side of the line when that just doesn't seem like it's going to be his bag. And you also have a guy in Faltano that can move to that left side, can block the blind side. I know he was a right tackle in college, but as you discussed on Friday's episode, Michael Penix was lefty at Washington, so he's blocking the blind side at Washington at that right tackle spot. So just kind of reading the tea leaves there. It's not a guarantee that Maxi Honitor is ready week one and is your starting right tackle, but I certainly think that the plan now for the Steelers, and they hope sooner rather than later, Honitor is at the right side and Faltano is at the left side.
3: That seemed to be the long term. There's two things you're kind of doing here. You're looking at is the 2026 season, and then longer term, what's kind of the vision for the offense? Because obviously, you take a first-round pick, you envision him as a starter coming down the road. Now, whether that's this year or not, and there's a lot going on to make him a starter this year, even if he is good during camp. I mean, you have a lot of other options, which is good. And you still hope, I think he comes in and just blows everybody away. And we got to put him on the field because he's that good. That's your best case scenario, of course. But we'll see where he starts. But the fact that he's up there completely, you can make the – and again, you read too much in this, but it's all we got. You can make the – maybe they're just doing – because you're right. He played that in college. It's where he's most comfortable. Okay, let's get him here at the NFL level. We don't want to throw him in the deep end, switching sides right now. Let's keep him on the right side. And I know he did a little bit of left in college. And just keep him there. Let's see what we got here. Let's do the footwork thing. Let's work with him. Let's get the cadence down with him. Just the NFL. Being around, we don't want to make something. We want to make it as comfortable as possible so that he can adjust to all these other adjustments that are going on. New place to live, new coaches talking to him in his ear, whatever. So there's probably a little bit of element of that. But, yeah, I do think it was notable because, as we know, until Broderick Jones is cleared, and even maybe when he is cleared, we have a competition at left tackle. We don't know who's starting at left tackle for sure. So that's where as things stand at the moment, at where they finished last season, the depth chart, left tackle. However, you're right, Faltano certainly is left tackle capable.
2: Is it fair to say we only have a competition as long as Honitor needs to keep getting up to speed? Like, once Honitor is ready to play right tackle, I don't know if there is. I think it's just Faltano taking the spot at left tackle.
3: You're probably right. I mean, like I said, if Honitor shows during camp, if they're he's ready to play.
2: And I don't predict that, by the way. I'm starting to lean more towards Honitor is going to start the year on the bench.
3: Yeah, I mean, but that's always, I think, when you draft, even before the Steelers drafted him, that was kind of the book on him, right? And I mean,
2: started playing football 5 years ago.
3: Yeah. So, and it's not the end of the world. And the Steelers, of course, have taken the two recent first-round tackles. And I know Jones, we'll see. That'll be a big thing. The first thing I'm looking at next Monday is if Jones is on the field and 77, if he's out there and if he's what level he's participating. That's the first sign, the first domino to fall on that side of it, too. So we'll see. But, yeah, I don't think they project him to start or expect it. They're hoping for the best, expecting, I don't say the worst, but expecting him, we have plenty of options here. We can give him a year, a red shirt kind of year. He'll learn. I think Faltano is a good guy to kind of learn behind, and I think he can, then maybe it's next year. Maybe that's when you do. Because think about it, let's do it this way. If Broderick Jones is healthy, right? He's an expiring contract. We've talked about these scenarios a lot, that he's probably going to leave next spring, especially now that you've drafted another tackle, right? There's not much of a pathway where you're re-signing Broderick Jones next year, just the reality of it. You have two young tackles that are, well, one definitely better, and the other one, you drafted. So, best case scenario for the 2026 is Broderick comes back, he plays like a first-round pick, he's your left tackle. He's probably still leaving. You're letting him go at the end of the spring, and then you move Faltano to the left side next year, and Max goes to the right tackle. That's where he's most comfortable. So there's a lot of ways you look at this next year, this year, going forward, but it all makes more sense that right tackle, I think that there's a comfort level to that. I'm sure if he shows and they're happy with him and they don't want to they don't see him. It'll be a good sign if they give him reps on the left side, I think, because they don't want to.

0: not that fragile, right? We can move him around. It's okay. Like, he can adjust.
1: Well, if he's not going to be the starter, then he should get some
0: reps.
1: That's
0: an excellent point.
1: Like, once you starting to recognize towards the end of training camp, towards the end of preseason, that he's not going to be the starter, that he's going to be more of that swing guy.
0: Excellent. Good point.
1: Then you need to get him some reps at left tackle, because you can't just say, hey, you're our swing guy, only on the right side of the line. So, yeah, he'll have to have some sort of position flexibility there, but I do just like him kind of sitting at one spot for the most part and just kind of being able to run with that. And I think that's what they have in mind as well. They view him as a right tackle, and it's kind of the other guys that they view as more of the pieces that they can move around on that offensive line. Now, some people might say, well, what about Fautanu going to guard? Because that has always been speculated as far as him moving a position is concerned. But I think once you get that dunker pick, that kind of really sets your path forward at both guard spots. It shines a light on what you want to do there. And it's only a matter of time before Dunker ends up in that offensive line at one of the guard spots. So while Fautanu is guard capable, and there's always kind of been those kind of rumblings that he might switch to guard, I think that you have those spots. You have plans already at those spots. So left tackle seems to be the obvious move for Fautanu.
0: Yeah, both in the short term and the long term. We're talking about 2026. You have three options, right? And you got to believe, let's say somebody gets hurt and somebody, has a poor camp, isn't working out. You think that one of the three is going to work out, and you have a good starter for 2026 for sure. And then longer term, if you take a guy in the third round, especially at guard, you're projecting a long-term starter. You're projecting a starter, and there's nothing so far they've seen, of course, that leads them to believe Dunker can't be. And I know it's very early, but everybody seems satisfied with him there. And yeah, he took his reps at left guard. Again, not surprising. I mentioned, I think it was Friday, about, I think there's a chance, like, I wouldn't, if they put him in right, and I've heard talk about McCormick could be left, and if that was the case, that would be kind of notable, I guess, or whatever it is. But the fact that the left guard wasn't surprising, and again, I'm sure he will, especially those interior guys, especially a rookie. I don't care what round you're in, you're probably gonna be, rep with both guards during camp and everything.
1: It's a little, I don't want to belittle the position, but it's a little easier to go left to right when you're talking about the guard as opposed to the tackle.
0: Yeah, definitely.
1: It's a different kind of bag. You laid it out on Friday's episode. Tackles are more that pass blocking type of player. Run blocking comes from your guards, from the interior of the offensive line. Not that they don't have to pass block, but I'm just saying that's kind of what they're more known for. And yeah, left-right seems to be a little bit more ambidextrous when it comes to those type of players. In fact, a decent amount of them can just bump in even a little bit more and play center if they need to. So you see a lot of position flexibility when it comes to the interior of that offensive line. I think Dunker's not going to be an exception to that rule. But as you said, you saw him break the huddle, go out there at that left guard spot. And if McCormick, even though we just said how ambidextrous they can be, and I'm sure McCormick could go to left or whatever, if McCormick is as comfortable as he is at right and has established himself as right, and if what we just said about guards is true, then just put Dunker at the left side. And while it's good to have the ability to shuffle some things around on that offensive line, let's not play musical chairs, right? Like, let's not go overkill. Let's not move McCormick to left guard so Dunker can play right guard, even though Dunker wasn't a guard last year at Iowa. He's a tackle. He was just on the right side, so we're just going to make him comfortable by the side he's on. See how overcomplicated that sounds already? Just throw him at left guard, and I'm glad that's what they did.
0: Yeah, I think he'll be fine with that. It is. You're switching sides. A tackle is more of an adjustment. Dan Moore famously said
1: I will not do this.
0: Yeah.
1: No.
0: He just
1: telling you, I'm not going to do
0: and
1: that.
0: And then everybody's like, okay.
1: All right.
0: So, Dan can't play right tackle. I guess he's left tackle.
1: They tried. He's like, oh, he can't play right tackle. Put him at left. Put him at left.
0: And of course, he offered the quote, he's like, it's kind of like wiping your butt with the opposite hand, the wrong hand.
1: Which is like, Dan, we've all been there and done that, bud, okay? So we get the job done when we got to get the job done, all right?
0: You have a cast in one hand, you still got to do
1: your
0: business,
1: like,
0: right?
1: What the heck, Dan? You just wave the white flag on your duties for like a week or two when you have a sprained wrist or something? Come on.
0: That's not somebody you call in help for, really.
1: No. In fact, that was a weird quote, man. Now I'm starting to look at you a little different. What is that smell?
0: Anyway, now that we've derailed that.
1: It's harder to do.
0: Yeah,
1: I guess that's what we're getting at.
0: We'll get back to that, yeah. But yeah, the guard, I think you do want your rookie, though, as much as that's being said, if you project him as a possible starter, you want him to be from May, what was it, May 9th on. If Dunker's repping at left guard, if that's the hole on the starting lineup right now, you give him every chance to win the job. He obviously has the highest ceiling of the candidates, and you drafted him and you're hoping, you still don't know what his, how good he can be.
1: Right.
0: If he comes in, let him play that position all throughout camp, and you know, we'll see whether he's getting first team reps next Monday or not. But that's a, you know, maybe by camp you said, okay, you know what, I think he might be our starter. He can be out the first team, and you know, he can hit the ground running once you get to September as a projectable. And I'm not, Hoffman and Anderson both, I think, can start in this league in game, so I'm not
1: definitely
0: discounting them for sure.
1: I think they probably will start.
0: Yeah, that's a good point. Yeah. So. And I think, you know, next year, Spencer Anderson's in the final year of his deal. We'll see if he does leave the Steelers, he might start somewhere else. But I think Dunker, obviously, you draft a guy in the third round at a guard, you're definitely projecting him to be a starter here for you sooner than later.
1: No, those two picks, Ihonechor and Dunker, really could be the ones that we look at when we look back at this class. Not to say that Aller won't turn into anything, you know what I mean? Or not to say that Bernard's not going to be a solid wide receiver, but these two picks seem to have the potential to reach their ceiling more than the other ones, if I'm being quite honest with you. I mean, Bernard's ceiling is a good, solid wide receiver in the NFL. Ihonechor's ceiling is one of the best left tackles in football. One of the best tackles in football. I mean, everybody says that he has the tools to be able to get there. Now he's got to marinate a little bit. And Jennings Dunker has just been, I don't know if it's just the way he looks and the team that drafted him, but it seems like it is a very consensus thing that people think that he was such a great pick and that it was a steal and this is going to be a 10-year starter down the road, maybe make a couple of Pro Bowls. Like, excuse me, burp into the microphone. Dunker would love that, I feel like. It feels like, you know, you open up a think piece here or a think piece there about the NFL draft, and hey, look out for these sleepers, and Dunker's almost always named on it. Or hey, which teams had these great value picks? Dunker's there a lot of the time when people look at that. So I look at Ihonechor and I look at Dunker, and again, I'm not trying to write off anybody else in this class from doing anything of significance for the Steelers, but those two just to me seem like they're foundational pieces.
0: And that's something, if this plays out, and we never know, because then you run into the problem of re-signing everybody. I'm projecting. This is, the good sign.
1: Good problem to have.
0: 3 or 4 years down the road, it's a good sign. But you have three starters, your 5 offensive line starters, 3 from one draft to the 2024 draft. That would be Frazier, McCormick, and Fatanu, and then 2 starters from the 20. So you'd almost do a couple package deals there to fill out your offensive line, maybe for years and years to come, in terms of the way it worked out. And, you know, and that's still, even if Broderick Jones doesn't work out, that's a pretty good, in terms of the linemen you took in the top half of the draft, though, all 5 of those guys, and Jones would be the 6. You hit on 5 out of 6. That's
1: pretty good.
0: Yeah.
1: Yeah, no, that's pretty good drafting right there. One last thought on Ihonechor before we get to break here. With him maybe potentially being slow played, you know, I don't want people to think that that is just like a, you took a guy in the first round that you can't even start right away. It's probably going to end up working for the best, and maybe that's how the Steelers, and they weren't in a position perhaps to do this with Broderick Jones, but perhaps they should have been a little bit more slower with how they brought Broderick Jones along at the NFL level, without having to move his position to right tackle and then throw him into the fold halfway through the season. Perhaps that if they could, they would have liked to have taken almost all of a year with him just being that swing guy. So they now are in a position where they're insulated a lot more at those tackle spots. You really don't have to have any rush whatsoever to get Ihonechor onto the field. Like, if there's a tie, you know, you can give the tie to a Cook or a Broderick, because you feel that it's best that he just marinates a little bit more, that he sits on that bench. There shouldn't be a real need. Injuries can obviously throw a wrench in any of these things, but as long as health is still relatively there, there should never be a need to throw Ihonechor into the fire this year whatsoever. Unless, you know, Cook and Broderick Jones just completely stink. But I think between the two of those, one of those guys will end up being an average tackle at the worst.
0: Yeah. I mean, I guess worst case would be Jones never gets healthy.
1: And Cook's okay.
0: Yeah. And if Cook kind of just...
1: If Cook plays like he did last year, we're fine.
0: Yeah. If Cook plays like last year, even that... So I think then maybe if and this is, we're talking all these hypotheticals, but if Cook, let's say Jones is out for the year, I hope that didn't happen, but you know, maybe it happens, and then Cook starts and Cook's adequate, fine, even what he was last year. Even if he is, and that's the really good problem to have, is if he's about the level he was last year, I think you're fine. You can get through. You'll be okay. But maybe Yohannes Schwarz in practice, like, you know, I'm knocking, figuratively knocking the door down, saying, you know, look at me. Look at me. I'm out here mauling
1: one
0: people.
1: Arm and TJ Watt.
0: Yeah. So, like, you got, then you almost have to get him on the field. And maybe, you know, after then that marination, it happened.
1: And you'll want to. You'll want to get your first round pick out there.
0: Over, it's four months or, you know, 4 months and two, you know, 8 weeks of the regular season practice, whatever it is, that marination's like, okay, now he's marinated. Now he's, the spices are right and whatever.
1: You big marinating guy? You like to marinate your meats?
0: Yeah, I wish I was better at it. Like, there's a skill involved in it. I try to, sure.
1: Is there a skill involved
0: in
1: it?
0: Well, that's true.
1: Don't you just, like, put it in a bag and throw it in the fridge? No, I'm not, you know, I'm not being flippant. Like, is there really a skill?
0: I mean, you're right. I think you, the true culinary artist, like, knows exactly how much of everything to put in, you know?
1: But do you, they take, like, what are you, like, a baster, and, like, you slowly drip the marinade all over it, and then you, like, hold it there, and then you, like, pat it with a paper towel? I don't know. Oh. Do you brine turkeys on Thanksgiving? You get up at, like, 2 in the morning, you go into this garage with a giant bucket that you put, like, baseballs in or something when you're pitching batting practice, and you just fill it with a bunch of stuff, just stuff, and you just dip the turkey in there, and it just soaks.
0: And you can't play with, yes, if you like things, but I'm not very skilled at cooking or grilling or much of anything in life, really. But
1: is that kind of what McCarthy is metaphorically doing to Drew Aller? And he's brining his turkey. He's dipping Drew Aller into the brine juices, and hopefully we get a very succulent bird on our table to feast on. All right, when we come back, a rookie that we might be ignoring a little bit too much, and he might have the biggest impact in 2026 of any rookie of this class. So we'll get into him next. It's Tom Offerman and it's Chris Adamski on Steelers Nation Radio, part of the Steelers Audio Network.
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1: Tom Offerman and Chris Adamski back here on the Steelers Blitz on Steelers Nation Radio, part of the Steelers Audio Network, and talking a ton of rookies, as we should, since rookie minicamp was over the weekend. And Chris, one rookie that I think is, I don't know if being ignored is the right way to put it, but maybe kind of being taken for granted a little bit, is wide receiver Jeremy Bernard out of Alabama. I said before the break that, you know, despite us not really talking that much about him, he might have the biggest impact of any of the rookies in the 2026 class. I think if you take the lineman out of it, I think that's like a very definite truth. I mean, he's going to be, put it this way, the lineman, Ihonachor and Dunker, might find their way onto the field sooner rather than later. Bernard's finding his way onto the field week one. I mean, unless some other shoe drops or some veteran comes in or something like that, and I don't see that happening, at least initially at training camp, Bernard's running out there and he's taking that number three spot. And with a McCarthy offense, that means you're a starter. So his path to the field is the easiest of any of the rookies, which therefore would translate to him probably having the best odds of impacting the 2026 season more than anyone. And I don't know. I feel like there's a little bit of just kind of like a taken for granted nature from him. And maybe that's because of the prospect he is. Everybody's talking about how the floor is extremely high. Like, you put him in that number three spot, he really can't miss as far as that's concerned. He's mature beyond his years, so he's ready to take on kind of a lesser role as far as a receiver is concerned. A big time team guy at Alabama helped keep that season afloat. Like, he's checking all those boxes. Go with me on this one. It gets a little boring, all right? Yeah. And it's just like, well, Bernard's a pro. We can just kind of assume with him, and you can't really. Yeah. You have to see him go out there and do that, but he certainly is somebody that I think can have a lot of impact, and I think there should be a little bit more excitement about, because, guys, you've been looking for receivers for so long, and now you actually have a room full of three legit ones.
0: Yeah, there's two aspects to this, I think. Is one is that, yeah, if you go the intersection of opportunity and how he was projected, he was projected kind of as a plug-and-play player. He runs good routes. He's coachable. He understands. His football IQ is all there. So all the way around, he was always kind of thought of. He doesn't have the ceiling of the guy, some of the receivers drafted above him necessarily, but a lot of them, like, he might be a better rookie, or at least certainly week one better than some of the rookies taken of him in the draft, right? I mean, I'm sure we'll follow it to a point, you know, with Denzel Butt. Like, I bet you Bernard might maybe just throw a name out there. You know, might be the first half of the season be more productive, more part of the offense. I don't know what the situation is. I forget who drafted Boston now, but you get the point. We'll see that. So you have that going for you. He's also like sort of the, follow me here. You mentioned Ihonachor in terms of his high end. It might be one of the best tackles in the draft. And Aller is that type of quarterback. You take him in the third round. We have the high end skills. Bernard's kind of the opposite of those two, where those picks were taken with the luxury, as we just thought the whole segment about. Ihonachor doesn't start this year, no big deal, that's fine. There's plenty of other avenues here. He wasn't necessarily projected to start. We know Drew Aller's not going to start this year, right?
1: Right.
0: Those draft picks were made because for sort of the lottery's ticket's the bad way of putting it, but you can hit on that.
1: And there's an eye on the future there.
0: Yeah.
1: Development was certainly something that was at the top of mind when they picked these players. Like, there wasn't any, you know, they're not going to get to camp and all of a sudden be like, I can't believe Ihonachor needs some work. You know what I mean? They're not going to be, Aller needs some work. Like,
0: they knew that was part of the evaluation.
1: They knew it was part of it.
0: And yes, and if they didn't need work, they'd have been both drafted a lot higher than they were.
1: Yeah, right. So, they would have been top 10 picks. Yes. Aller would have been flirting with number one, maybe, honestly.
0: Yes, and Ihonachor would have been maybe the top tackle taken in terms of. So Bernard is the other way, whereas, you know, and I don't want to limit him, of course, but maybe he will. Maybe he'll make me look silly and become all pro, but I don't think his rookie year expecting him to be that way with DK Metcalf and Michael Pittman on the roster. He doesn't have to be that. They just need him to fill a specific role. As of now, he has very little competition. I mean, he should be, if he is what everybody says he is, he should easily you know, take that number three wide receiver role.
1: Yeah, I don't think it should be even a question. You know, if he doesn't, then you got a little bit of a problem, I think. I guess you can talk yourself into Roman Wilson just awoke. But I don't know. I mean, look, no offense to Roman, but Mike McCarthy, we've heard him talk a lot. We're going to hear him talk in the next segment here from his press conference at rookie minicamp. He has a type when it comes to receivers. Roman Wilson's a little too small to ride that ride. And Jeremy Bernard's his pick. Like, you can't ignore that now. Like, this class is different when it comes to stacking them up against, you know, guys from the past couple of classes, because this is McCarthy's class. These are players that he looked at on film and said, yeah, I want to work with that guy. Or, yeah, this guy is going to fit into my offense.
0: And it's also the point where we need to stop thinking of it as he was on the national title team. He's a third-round pick. This is his third year. This is wrong. I mean, that's reality.
1: Past is now past.
0: It's his third camp, third year. And, you know, you give him every opportunity. You don't want to limit him. You don't want him. You hope he does it. Obviously, it's best for everybody. If all of a sudden he had an epiphany or this new coaching staff or whatever it is, but at the same time, it would be foolish to say, okay, this guy who could barely crack the lineup for 2 year seasons all of a sudden come in and be our number three receiver. That's just, nobody would do that. That's not smart management in a lot of different ways. So you kind of got to almost write them on. I don't want to say write them off, but you can't write them in, I guess. If that's write them on.
1: And I like the type of player that Jeremy Bernard is, as opposed to Roman Wilson too, if you want to just compare them as far as the players on the field. Like, Wilson at his best is going to be that guy out of the slot that's shifty, right? You're going to get him the ball in some space and he's going to try to make some guys miss. Bernard's that kind of grinder, right? He's kind of more of that possession-y type of wide receiver. He'll be in the slot, but he's a bigger body for the slot. And he's going to... I'm not trying to put him in this box where he's not athletic, right? Like, he can still burn you. He can still beat a defensive back down the field, go deep, make good plays. He's got good hands. But he's more of that kind of reliable, possession-y type of guy that you really want in that number three role.
0: Yeah, and I think...
1: And how many times have you seen Steelers drop balls lately? I mean, even DK Metcalf comes in and he's dropping balls, Chris. Like, for the love of God, let's see Jeremy Bernard catch everything that comes as well. Let's see a Venus flytrap for a change.
0: Yes, that's what, and I think that he, reliable was probably, and it's a compliment to him, and I do think that that's the way they project him. I know it's still very early, you can't do it with a rookie, but I mean, if you combine his size, I mean, he led Alabama, which, I mean, even, I don't know what their, top of my head, I know some, but like their depth chart, I mean, how many five stars they had come in at Alabama that he had to,
1: Javonte Williams is like the stud receiver. He's still there.
0: Yeah, and it's like, they've had the last past two seasons in a row, he led Alabama in receiving, okay? So that kind of tells you, you know, you had a first-round pick quarterback this year, a second-round pick quarterback last year. You know they're productive. You know it's a good team. You know there's going to be a
1: Ryan
0: lot of talent.
1: Ryan Williams.
0: Right, yeah, okay.
1: Javonte's the running back.
0: I was caught up, but I was like, I'll let it go. I couldn't think of his first name either. So, but he's been productive at a very, very, you know, it's probably about, I mean, up there with Ohio State is the most pro-like.
1: Yeah, no, definitely.
0: There is in terms of everything. So.
1: Maybe that's fading a little bit past the Saban era, but it's still there. It's still prominent right now.
0: Yeah.
1: And they made the playoffs last year.
0: Exactly.
1: So they won a playoff game last year.
0: So a good... All the way around, I think you expect, and you're right, boring's probably a good, you know, way of articulating
1: that. In a good
0: that.
1: Way, though.
0: Yeah, in a good, yes, because that's why there is so much intrigue around, I mean, a quarterback's always going to get attention, obviously, and the first round picks in it, so those are some of the reasons, but you see really, there's intrigue, and there it's kind of, you're right, there's adrenaline following even a Honitor, because you do, well, he's still, only 5 years ago, he was still a soccer player, you know what I'm saying, like, you don't even know, so it's a little bit like, a little bit of the unknown, and that's exciting to a point, and it's good, because you think you can really, his ceiling is high, and he can do all these things, but it's also, like,
1: It's unnerving as well, because what if the floor is the thing that he realizes?
0: Yes. So with Bernard, you feel like that there's a very high floor and he is able to step right into the role immediately. There's no beating people out. There's no whatever. And you think he can be ready for it. And quite frankly, if they decide he's not ready, then they probably will sign a veteran here at some point.
1: Probably.
0: There's still guys out there.
1: And all the personality stuff that you hear out of Jeremy Bernard makes me feel comfortable kind of handing this
0: job
1: to somebody.
0: That's a big part of it. I think it's a big part of saying he has a high floor.
1: Like, you're going to hand the job to a rookie wide receiver and he's feeling a little George Pickens-y, right?
0: Yes.
1: He's feeling a little diva-y. Like, he starts to feel himself a little bit more. He's Rod Tidwell all of a sudden, showing me the money on the phone. But everything that you hear out of Jeremy Bernard is that's just not who he is. That he just seems to be the guy that is about the job and the work. And like you can hand him this role without it going to his head. I firmly believe that.
0: Yeah, I think that that's a big part of this whole process. And I think he'll be, you know, he certainly will be okay deferring to a DK and a Michael Pittman. And I'm sure to a degree he looked up to those two guys. I mean, those are two pretty big names in football over the past decade or so.
1: When we come back, Mike McCarthy spoke at length with the media over the weekend at rookie minicamp. So we will hear Mike McCarthy's press conference. We'll play it back for you if you missed it. Next, it's Tom Opferman and Chris Adamski on the Steelers Blitz on Steelers Nation Radio, part of the Steelers Audio Network.
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1: Chris, you got to talk to Mike McCarthy over the weekend, not just in that kind of like, you know, setting with all the reporters around him and it's like really tight and huddled up. Like, no, he sat at the podium with the nice backdrop behind him and you fired away for about 12 minutes. You personally fired away for about 12 minutes straight. It was a really bizarre thing. You just kept jumping in over everybody else now. But kind of getting, you know, the first thoughts from Coach Mike McCarthy. We'll hear it in a second here, but that first kind of practice under his belt as Pittsburgh Steelers head coach. I'm sure that he was kind of showing the emotions a little bit there.
0: Yeah, it's something. And obviously a lot of the attention was on Drew Aller. I mean,
1: you'll hear a lot of Drew Aller stuff in this interview or in this press conference we're about to play.
0: That part of the big reason why he was hired, the big reason he has a job in the NFL, big reason he has his reputation, the big reason he'll probably be in the Hall of Fame someday is to work with quarterbacks. And that's his bag. That's not really old. That's just your bag, baby.
1: It's his bag.
0: Yeah, but it's his bag in terms of what he does best and what he focuses on as a coach. So you have this young quarterback. So, yes, a lot of the talk was about that. I'm sure that's a lot of his time and resources. Other than it is, though, you're the CEO of this. We talked about how different it is now, and these are the rookies, so it's different to all of them. So today, next Monday, actually be interesting when they do kind of the routine and stuff to see how it works. But, yes, he just fostered that, and he talked about just overall the plan for everything. And yeah, he's running practices now, man. This is at the heart of what a football coach does. There's a whole bunch of other crap to deal with, and you know, media, and you know, being the face of this, and hiring people, and blah blah blah, and scouting, all this stuff. You know, to get on a practice field and work on a practice probably is refreshing to a football
1: coach. I bet it very much is, especially in the new kind of coaching hire, because it's all that stuff that you just said times a billion, because you're getting the new,
0: right.
1: You have to do all the interviews around town now, right, and jump on all the radio stations and all that stuff, because you're introducing yourself, basically, although Mike McCarthy really needs no introduction. You know, it was funny to me, as I saw him in that practice yesterday, or over the weekend, some video clips pouring out of the South Side, it dawned on me again, and this has happened before, and this isn't something new that we haven't talked about, but like, if you wanted to put three franchises as the standard bearers, the cross bearers for the NFL, Green Bay, Dallas, and Pittsburgh are probably the three that you get to. Like, if you're picking a trio of like the standard, that's your trio right there. And that man has run practices for every single one of those teams. That's a very unique and bizarre kind of resume that I feel like not a lot of people kind of nationally are getting that kind of attention to it yet, but I bet you, once it is all said and done for McCarthy, that's something that will kind of be like, wow, Dallas, Pittsburgh, and Green Bay. And he had success in all three stops. And yes, that's me speaking into existence for the third one, but he's going to have success here too. So, you know, and I guess that's how you keep jumping into famous franchises, right? Like, it's not like you failed in Green Bay, so Dallas gives you a shot, and then you failed there, so it's time for Pittsburgh. But like, it's remarkable that he coached those three teams.
0: Yeah, it really is. Kid from Greenfield, too, as we all know. Did you know he's from Greenfield?
1: I did not.
0: Did you hear that?
1: I did not know that. But I mean, fact. Chris, those are the three most important franchises you can argue in the history of the league.
0: Yeah, I was going through it. I bet you I might do this in my project now to see how many, whatever the first Packers one was in the 60s. Like, you're going, what's that, 65 years or so of championships? What, the Steelers have six, the Cowboys have, they win any before these, they have, what, five Super Bowls, and the Packers have, what, three Super Bowls, and they had, you know, whatever, was it four? So you're talking, what is that, top 18, almost a third of, you know, a fourth of
1: the Super Bowls?
0: The
1: championship. If you want to go back to the championships, too, like, it's even more than that. And then McCarthy, I'm pretty sure he's the second leading win. He has the second most wins in Green Bay Packer history. Like, he's the second leading win getter in that franchise's history. So it's truly just insane. And that chapter, the next chapter is being written right now for Mike McCarthy, as he is now the head coach of the Pittsburgh Steelers. He talked to the media following practice on Saturday. Let's take a listen to what he had to say.
3: All right. Well, good afternoon. Just first want to start off and, you know, talk about the rookie orientation camp that we're having. It's been extremely productive couple of days here. The rookies will conclude tonight, and then you know, we felt it was important for them to be home for Mother's Day, and then we'll, you know, start with those guys with our veterans on Monday. But very pleased with the amount of work, the quality of work that we've been able to accomplish with these young men. You know, we've taken a, you know, very slow approach of kind of, I've gone to this format probably the last 12 years, and it just gives a chance to really to get everybody acclimated and have clear understanding of the expectation of just how we operate here with the Steelers. And it's also been good for us as coaches, because obviously this is our first year. But, you know, they're obviously here because of what they've shown in their college careers, so we, you know, we're very pleased with everything they've done as far as their physical gifts. You know, so far they've passed the mental challenge that we've thrown in front of them. So that's it's been an impressive couple days. We've had two practices to evaluate, but the classroom and the communication and the interaction has I've been very impressed with. So that's what we've been doing. So with that, I'll take your questions.
21: Mike, you saw Drew on the football field for the first time. Mm-hmm. What are you looking for when you, you know, what are you evaluating when you see him out there? What did you see?
3: I think he's the perfect description of, you know, what I've just said. He's physically gifted. He's a gifted thrower of the football. But he's no different than any other young quarterback that I've had the opportunity to work with. I mean, everybody teaches footwork a little differently. Everybody has a system of offense and how you tie your quarterback, particularly in the pass game, to that. So there's a lot of work there. You know, we're able to just adjust some fundamentals that we think will help him. You know, and I think a big part of quarterback play is understanding the profile of the individual. You know, they're all built a little differently. Some guys are higher cut than others. It was great to get him on film. Frankly, the first thing that we did with Drew, and just no different than we did with Will and Mason, we have a profile tape. So we were able to do that yesterday, evaluate that, and, you know, tried some things today that he responded to very favorable. So he made a very good first impression.
4: What are your first impressions of both Max and Jennings?
3: Excellent. Obviously, they're definitely look like Pittsburgh Steeler linemen. You know, I think just, you know, when you look for young men that definitely have the anchor to play the style of football that we want to play. There's huge emphasis and focal point on the O&D line here, you know, as far as how we want this team to look and play, and those guys fit right in.
4: Given the reps that might be available at wide receiver, what are you picking up from Bernard as to how he's picking up the offense and how much you can throw at him quickly?
3: You know, I think he's, you know, that's a question probably a little further down the line when we get into OTAs. You know, I mean, this is rookie orientation. As you see, we went to the team drills. You know, we wanted to go full speed as far as how we line up and how we communicate, how we shift the motion. But, you know, we were blowing the whistle really quick there. We just wanted to get the communication, everybody to fit, and no different the routes. So, but football comes easy to him. You know, his understanding is very high. Doesn't blink. I love his demeanor. You could see why his versatility in college, you know, definitely carries over. So I think he's been an excellent fit for us.
7: Mike, with Dunker moving to guard in college, how's that transition been? Is that something that takes a while for a young guy?
3: Definitely. I mean, I think once you, get started, you know, once again, we've had 2 days on the field in helmets. So, same deal. You know, the vertical sets and some of the things we do are a tad different than maybe he's done in the past. You know, it's for all those guys. But I don't want to be redundant here, but he's made a very good first impression.
4: You know, Navy's offense is unique. How's Eli picked up some of the different concepts that you guys have?
3: Yeah, he's picked it up bright. Obviously, obviously has an excellent skill set. And you can see the quickness that just, you know, jumps off the field at you. But he seemed very comfortable out there.
22: What are some of the things you're looking for in these settings from these players? Is there anything specific you want to see, especially like on the football field? What can they do?
3: Yeah, definitely. Exactly what I told him as part of the expectation. I wanted to see the meet the mental and emotional challenge. Taking an installation from the time they got here Thursday night. So everybody met individually Thursday night, come in, and we put them on the exact same schedule that our vets are on. So get 2 days of flow of how they're going to train, the expectation of what exactly they need to do when they come back here Monday. And then really, we stress them mentally. And the emotional challenge was to try to see him, line up and play with the speed in the pre-snap and get the first part. And I thought they did. I thought they did a really good job. And, you know, comparing to other teams that, you know, I've put this, you know, this you know, this practice type schedule through. So, but like I said, they made that was a very, very good first impression, you know, as both the offense and defense.
4: Drew talked a lot about footwork and the hierarchy of what makes a good quarterback, or what allows a quarterback to reach his full potential is footwork. Where does that, one of the, like a priority of yours when you're, developing a quarterback, or where does that kind of?
3: Well, I'm not sure what you're asking me. You say priority.
4: Well, is footwork, unlocking good footwork, is that a key to?
3: Yeah, I mean, I think it makes a difference. And it gives you the ability to play faster. Gives you the ability to transition in and out of the challenges that occur, you know, throughout quarterback play. What we're teaching him is different than the way he's played before. You know, he hasn't spent a lot of time under center. You know, he was a run-and-shoot guy in high school. You know, he's played from 9 yards deep. So, you know, there's just a lot of newness to him. But, you know, it's just like anything. When you see the response from Friday's practice, you know, talk about it Saturday morning, and then for him to go out there and do it today, you know, that's encouraging. It's frankly really the same types of stuff that we went through with Will, you know, four weeks ago. So, these are two young guys that have – a lot of football in front of them. Got a lot of work to do, but gosh, I mean, they're definitely wired the right way, and they bring an excellent, you know, physical skill set.
22: Is this a special feeling for you as a coach? You've coached a lot of veteran quarterbacks, yeah. But this is, Drew is kind of like when you got it. You're getting day. He's a guy that you can roll from start to finish. Is there a special feel for how you approach him as a quarterback versus other guys you coach?
3: Well, I love the whole process. I mean, it's it gives me, you know, unbelievable joy to work with Tom Arth every day. You know, I had to dig out the beta cam tapes from 2006 just to, you know, from our time together. And so that's been a lot of fun for me. But yes, I love the young guys, you know, especially when you get them when they're just starting out. So, you know, I've always enjoyed the development of the quarterback position, and I've been so blessed to be around so many great veterans that I learned from. So I don't know if you know probably can't tell by the way I look, but I didn't play quarterback. So but it's something I really enjoy.
8: How helpful is it to have this one-on-one time with, you mentioned you worked with Will a couple weeks ago, and now to have Drew, just to be able to hone in on each one individually when, you know, you're developing two younger quarterbacks?
3: I mean, it's really good to have the one-on-one time in the classroom and the walkthroughs, but, you know, having Will and Mason together is very beneficial when you go through it with another quarterback. And frankly, the quarterback school system of drills, you know, the ideal is to have three guys. So it'll be great to have all three of those guys, because there's just a lot. There's a tempo to it, you know. In the quarterback room, the relationship of the quarterbacks in that room, that's important. They spend a lot of time together, so we have a lot of fundamental conversations that we need to get started. But I think for a rookie to get the attention that, you know, he received since Thursday has been outstanding. But I'm really looking forward to getting him in the room with Will and Mason.
22: While you can't do things the same way as you did with the quarterback school before, how many of those same elements or philosophies are still going to be part of the development of these two young quarterbacks?
3: Oh, they're all there. It's all the same. It's just the time. You know, it's the time that you have with these guys here at the facility. So I mean, and this has been going on for a decade. You have to have, you know, the relationship, the communication with your quarterbacks as, you know, as they work away from here, and I think that's just, you know, today's NFL, you know, so, you know, most of these guys have people they work with outside of, you know, the team that they play for externally. Some of these guys have started back in high school. So just have an understanding of who they're working with and, you know, what the expectations of how we do it. And I've never come across any, you know, quarterback coach or quarterback developer, you know, outside of any organization I work with that wasn't, you know, cooperative and collaborative, you know, in doing what's best for the individual quarterback.
11: Guys, a few more.
8: Going to be putting everyone together here in the coming days. What's going to be the biggest point of emphasis for you for the first couple of days of OTAs here?
3: Well, we got one more week before we go to the OTAs, so we really want to finish. You know, we call it concept teach. You know, we've laid out the concepts, you know, throughout all, you know, I talk about five playbooks that we want to install before we leave here on June 12th. You know, so the offense, defense, special teams, and obviously game management is a big one. So, and also we've called a playbook of fundamentals. So just to get everything taught, the language, we want to accomplish that by June 12th, because when we get to Latrobe is when we really get to play football.
11: Two more.
8: Mike, you just said that three quarterbacks is ideal for mm-hmm. your quarterback school system. It wouldn't be a press conference if we didn't ask you about Aaron Rodgers. Is there any update on the possibility of adding a fourth to that before you guys come back before May 18th?
3: I mean, three quarterbacks is the normal. Four would be awesome. So,
11: Max, last one.
12: Mike, you didn't want to bring in another quarterback, you wanted to want to have Drew do all the work.
3: We did, and we pushed it. I don't know how much you paid attention to, you know, to go 35 snaps in a team drill. That's pushing it, but he handled it. You know, we kind of gauged it yesterday to see how we'd work through it, and he's a big part of it. You know, everybody else knowing their assignments and, you know, defense getting their communication. You know, it was important for us offensively to, you know, to really push the envelope and the pre-snap component of it to make sure the defense is seeing the four or five different personnel groups and those types of things, because that's what defense needs. They need the formations, they need the motions, they need the communication, they need to make the adjustments. So I felt really good about that. And if your quarterback can't handle it, then you don't get to go to the speed and the tempo and the pre-snap that we were able to go. So I thought Drew did a hell of a job.
13: All right. Thanks, Coach.
3: Thank you.
1: That's Steelers head coach Mike McCarthy holding court for about 12 minutes with Chris Adamski's of the world. Chris couldn't help it with that Rodgers thing. Not you, but I'm saying, like, it couldn't help but get brought up at the end there. It's almost like you had to do your due diligence. And McCarthy with the quote of, you got to have three, but four is even better. I really do think that Rodgers is going to be here. And we're still kind of in that limbo state right now. Maybe it changes by the end of the day today. We're recording this on Monday, but who knows where the kind of chips will be at the end of the week. That's kind of where we've been operating on a week-to-week basis for months now when it comes to Rodgers. But is he in town? Is he not in town? Who knows? He's not a Steeler. That's all we know for sure right now at this point. He's got three quarterbacks that he can work with starting next Monday. And hopefully there's a fourth one in the fold as well. That's I basically just quoted the man that you just heard, but that's kind of his vibe that I'm getting, is that I don't think he's lying to us. I don't think he's talking out of both sides of his mouth. I think he's ready to move forward on Monday with the three that are here, but that fourth one is definitely welcome.
0: Yes, I think it's this whole thing is a lot like, I don't think that they're I don't think that they know 100%. Like, listen, they've been talking to Aaron Rodgers a lot. He fully expects him to be. I think the organization expects him to be here. I think they will be shocked, and they might even be angry if he doesn't come. But the point being is that there's not. I don't think there's a lie. Like, yes, oh yes, I'm coming on May 18th or May whatever day it is for sure. I don't think they have any ironclad assurance of that for sure. But I think everybody's operating on the reasonable expectation based on last year and based on relationships and based on the conversations and everything else that it will be here. But yeah, and you know, again, as much as Drew Aller got all the reps this past weekend, it wouldn't be the worst thing in the world for him and Will Howard to get extra reps. You know, these few weeks here, whatever degree that is in terms of, you know, getting them. More working that
1: that's not a bad call, but I also think that that's the case if and if Rodgers does show up, because I remember last year's OTAs and Rodgers just had a clipboard in his hand the entire time. He wasn't doing it. Now he had to learn a new offense. Not to say he doesn't have to learn a new offense now, but he knows what McCarthy's kind of triggers are, and he knows kind of the tendencies of Mike McCarthy's offense, so it won't be like a complete new overhaul. I mean, it will be, actually. I don't know why I'm saying that. You have a new offensive coordinator, you have a new head coach. But it's an overhaul that he's comfortable with.
0: Yes,
1: so it won't be like the Arthur Smith offense that he's just, I've never been in this. I have to figure this out on the fly. So even though he's not, you know, got more of a learning curve than he did last year, I do think even if he shows up for OTAs, it's Howard and Aller show. And he's just kind of sitting next to McCarthy, kind of, you know, putting the hand in front of the face and whispering things and having a laugh and stuff like that.
0: And I think that would be the case, unless even if, let's say it happens today. That's still a week. Like, and putting aside that you're 42 years old, which is part plays into it. Like, you're not going to show up and sign and turn on the practice field immediately, right? There's no need to, really. And
1: no,
0: you know. So I don't think. And actually, again, and I've gone in this. I forget where I talk now about I came to the epiphany that I think that instead of looking at much as anybody up until this point, until I made this, I'm like, wow, the light bulb went off in my head.
1: I love when that happens when you surprise yourself with how smart you are. It's the best feeling.
0: That I've looked at the perspective of look at this is like there are a lot of people say, and I understand that perspective, that why bring Rodgers back? You're taking away time from developing, you know, how you can develop two young quarterbacks, how you develop all that. I think Mike McCarthy legitimately and the Steelers organizationally see it as Rodgers. Don't look at it as he's taking away from Drew Aller and Will Howard, that he is part of the nest, as you or part of the development process. He is a piece to that. He is an accessory to that. It's not you're adding to it more so than subtracting to it. I know he's going to be taking obviously practice reps as the starting quarterback. That part I understand, but I think his development. I think Mike McCarthy, all these conversations they're having on the phone, I'm sure, and judging by last year, and Will Howard will say firsthand how he embraced that. I think. Aaron is self-aware that he's 42 years old. He's not going to be the starter here 5 years from now. Okay.
1: Yeah.
0: So I think he gets gratification out of that developing and helping them. And I think he wants to say, he wants to be able to say it 5 years. Oh, like it's a good start. Like maybe Will Howard started for another team and drew whatever it is. He's like, I helped that. I fostered that.
1: Yes. I got that over the finish line. When Chris and I come back, we've talked a ton about the rookies in this year's class. What about the rookies in last year's class? We'll take a look at what the now second-year Steelers will project to do in their second year in the NFL. That's next on the Steelers Blitz on Steelers Nation Radio, part of the Steelers Audio Network.
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1: Well, we got our First glimpse of the 2026 Steelers draft class at rookie minicamp over the weekend. Now, next Monday, we will get our glimpse at the 2025 draft class and how they look coming in after a full offseason under their belts. And Chris, you know, sometimes you come in as a rookie and you have that hit the ground running kind of momentum and you establish yourself in the NFL right away in year one. But a lot of the times I think that leap to superstardom can happen in that second year. Now, funny enough, they also cliche-ly. I don't know what I'm looking for there, but it's pretty cliche to say that you'll have a sophomore slump too in your second year and that there will be a bit of, but I think there's a reason why both things are true, right? It's because you got your rookie year under your belt. You know, the league is kind of adjusting to you as well. And then once you kind of take that step back and hit the breather, and the league does as well, if you're like a quarterback or somebody like that, all of a sudden that punchback from the league can have you slip, or you can take that punchback or throw a couple of other moves yourself that you learned in the offseason, Adam, and then all of a sudden you are on your way to superstardom. So the second year is a huge year for so many of these athletes to really establish what they're going to be. Like the rookie year, they've established they're in the NFL now. You made it. Like you're an established NFLer. Now, what are you in the NFL? Are you just a special teams guy? You know, are you just a guy that come the end of your fourth year on your rookie contract that you just are in free agency and maybe you get picked up, maybe you don't? Or are you going to become a superstar? Are you going to be an every down player? Are you going to be somebody

0: opposite effect where he completely went from a star. It doesn't mean for sure, but there's for reasons you just laid out, obviously, and even we talked about this, about comfortability. You want to, because this is, everything's new to them. You talk about, if you thought a head coach had a lot to do his first year, that's, it's been, these are, you know, 22. What was I doing at 21, 22 years old? Would I be able to move across the country to a place and find a place to live and meet my new coaches and do, you know, whatever, all that stuff? Head spinning. They didn't know, as of 3 weeks ago, they could have been moving to any of 32 places in the country, and then they found out where they're going and do all that. So I'm sure you got a whole new coaching staff, a whole new set of bosses, and they're teaching you this, and you have all these veterans around you, and you're all of a sudden, your livelihood's on the line in terms of all this. It's just, it's a lot to deal with, is mentally. So it's no surprise that there is an adjustment period in that sense, for sure. And, you know, once you see the good ones, the mature ones, or the ones that the guys know what they're doing, I like to always talk to the rookies late in the season and my other job, you know, and then you get to like November, I'm like, you still feel like a rookie. And, you know, a lot of times they'll say, like, I mean, I know I'm a rookie, I still do, but at the same time, like, I'm, you know, it seemed like a long time, it seemed like 2 years ago now when I showed up. So I the routine's here, and I don't feel like everything's a lot slower now than it was, man, training camp or week one or whatever you want to refer back to. So there's something to be said for that. And yeah, it's as the former coach would say, it's reasonable to expect a leap in year two for a lot of these guys.
1: So who's taking the leap? Derek Harmon is obviously at the top of the list, quite literally, as he was the first pick of the Steelers in the 2025 draft class, their round one selection, the defensive tackle out of Oregon. Rookie year, I think what I said, really true as far as Derek Harmon is concerned. Established himself as an NFL starter in his rookie season, established that he belongs in the NFL. Now it's time to find out just how good Derek Harmon is here in his second season. And I know you are going to feel some type of way when I bring up this name, Chris, but Keanu Benton had a pretty good rookie year too, where he established himself as a legitimate NFL player, and he is. I'm not trying to say that he doesn't belong in the league. But then we found out kind of who Keanu Benton was going to be in the league, and it's just a bench kind of player, a depth kind of player. That seems to be the path that he's heading down, even though there was some brightness on that path to being an actual legitimate stud in his rookie season. I don't think he's going to be a stud anymore. That's just me. Maybe I'm wrong.
0: No, I think bench is going too far, but I think he's a starter, just not an impact starter.
1: Okay, I'm sorry. I couldn't help myself. But I digress.
0: You hate Wisconsin, man. You must.
1: I like Herbig. Oh, right. I like
0: that's
1: Watt.
0: Right. No, Watt. That's true. You can't do that if you're a Steeler fan. That's
1: yeah,
0: right.
1: Yeah, come on now.
0: Okay, it wasn't that much.
1: Come on now. But we found out who Benton was, or at least I think I found out who Benton was.
0: Right. I understand your point. I'm sorry.
1: Now it's time to find out who Harmon is. And let's start, Chris, by finding out with a full 17 game under his belt. Like, that was a big problem with him as a rookie. He had to deal with injury. That's why I think I'm really confident in him as he's established himself in the NFL, because he had to deal with rookies as a rookie. He had to deal with injuries as a rookie, is what I'm trying to say. I mean, who decided that it was a good idea to let me speak for a living? I mean, just turn these microphones off. He had to deal with rookies as a rookie. He only played against rookies. That's it. It's just had to deal with them. I mean, I'm just a total moron, and I shouldn't get paid to do this for a living. I'll donate all my checks to charity, I guess. But
0: I'll keep you do that.
1: Anyway, he had to deal with injuries as a rookie. That's a difficult thing to have to do. It's tough as hell to be a rookie anyway. To be a perfectly healthy rookie in this league, it's tough as hell to do. Derek Harmon did it as he was dealing with injury problems throughout the season. He wasn't able to start week one. I mean, all you want to do when you get drafted, right? And you go through the camp. I get to play in an NFL game. I'm going to run out that tunnel in week one. I am going to be a starter for the Pittsburgh Steelers. And then womp womp, you got to wait a couple of weeks because of the injury that's been plaguing you throughout camp and throughout preseason. And then you're dealing with another injury later in the year. Like, to me, it really speaks a lot about the quality of player he is and the quality of character that he has, that he was able to deal with that and still establish himself as somebody that we're looking at right now as he can take a leap this year.
0: And I'll take it a different perspective on that very same point to the fact that he was injured so well. He missed a lot of the preseason, a lot of preseason practices, and missed during and the fact that the Steelers still gave him a big role when he came back. This happened with Fautono the year before, too, as a rookie. And it's why I always kind of pushed back on, and it's coming, playing out to be exactly, I was smart, I was right the whole time. No, that like Roman, people are like, oh, Roman Wilson, he had to deal with injury, and you know, it's really hard to adjust as a rookie, and you got to learn the playbook. And I'm like, okay, well, how about his other guy right next to him? I know it's their position and they're drafted early or whatever, but how about the guy next to him missed even more rookie practice time, and he immediately is a starter, and he's really good at it, right? I mean, that can be taken to so much of a point, but what

0: I'm saying is the fact that Derek Harmon dealt with that injury adversity, maybe wasn't physically exactly 100%, had to miss a bunch of practice time, missed preseason, you know, he didn't miss preseason game because it was the preseason finale, but you get my, you know, half a preseason game and all that practice leading up to week two when he made his debut and ended up, the fact that the coaches still trusted him and still put him out there and still gave him a major role, like almost immediately when he, that first time, then he got hurt again and he immediately plugged him back in. And we all know the numbers, and I know the previous coaching staff sort of like chuckled at how much we relied on those numbers, but those numbers are a real thing. The Steelers run defense when Harmon played, the Steelers run defense when Harmon didn't play. Those are things. Now, is that 100% cause and effect? You look at all the opponent, I get it. There's lots of reasons. Maybe it's not, he's not, you know, the best run defender of all time that can make a 70-yard difference or whatever it was per game by himself. But I think it's not a coincidence. That was
1: the
0: part of it.
1: The splits are the splits,
0: yes,
1: right?
0: Yes, you got to look at that. You have to acknowledge that that was part of it because some of those games were really, really, you know, there was a lot of running free by teams when Harmon wasn't in there.
1: Here's the other split that I think you have to look at, and this is something that now I will redeem myself for what I said about Keanu Benton at the beginning of the segment. I think the splits with Benton with Harmon in versus the splits with Benton and Harmon out were night and day as well. And I'm talking about the splits as far as the production and the quality of play that you were getting from Keanu Benton. I think Derek Harmon sliding into that role allowed Keanu Benton to slide into a role that was more suited for him. And you got to see him not be that impact starter, but I'll give you this, Chris, he was trending towards that more so than not last year at times because I think he was in that right position. He was deployed in the proper way. So I think Derek Harmon also had just an extremely nice ripple effect when it came to not just stopping the run in those kind of obvious splits that you saw, but the ripple effect for the quality of play from the players around him. I think that rose. I mean, Cam Hayward's is always going to be high, but you know what I'm saying? Like, Harmon was able to let that defensive line kind of fall into place properly, and I don't think there's a coincidence that you saw the statistics follow suit when the players' performances around him, the Benton's performances around him got better, and him being inserted is just a better player being inserted into the lineup, so performance is going to increase. You saw statistical output drop when it came to other teams and running the football. So Harmon has certainly established himself. Now it's about taking that leap in the second year, right? Now it's about becoming kind of that all-pro caliber player that we thought you could be out of Oregon.
0: Yes, and you have no reason to believe based off the first year that he can't hit that ceiling. And, you know, it doesn't mean he necessarily will, but there's a linear projection still that we're projecting out. But there was nothing we saw as a rookie from Derek Harmon to make us believe, man, this pick might have been a stretch or this pick might have been the best pick or I don't know about him going forward. I think you feel definitely comfortable that you have, you know, a good quality start. I'm not going to project he's going to be a 16-year Hall of Famer like Cam Hayward necessarily, but you know, we'll see. There's nothing. He did nothing to show that he doesn't have a very high ceiling and potential in him still.
1: Caleb Johnson picked in round 3 by the Steelers. Probably fair to say the most disappointing of the Steelers draft class of 2025. I mean, yeah. I know Dante Kent didn't really see the field, but he's a 7th-round pick, also, so yes. How much expectations are you going to... It might even be a win that he was able to stay on the team, and he's still on the team after being injured last year as a 7th-round pick. Sometimes you just cut those guys right off the roster, but I think it's fair to say Caleb Johnson was the most disappointing. We all remember what happened against Seattle in the home opener this year, fumbling the ball outside the end zone. Maybe not his fault, though. Never returned kicks in his life. You decided to put him back there to return kicks. Maybe a bit of a coaching error on that. Maybe a little bit too much of an over-X... expectation for what you were going to get out of Caleb Johnson. I don't know. All I know is that very suddenly for Caleb Johnson, things are kind of dwindling when it comes to his NFL career and what he's going to be at this level. Finds himself as 3rd on the depth chart right now. No questions asked. I mean, there's like nothing he can do to beat out Dowdle and Warren. It's just, just not going to happen. He's just not as good of a running back as those two guys, at least not yet. And he will never be as good of a running back. I feel confident in saying that. So he's going to have to figure out a way to carve himself onto a field that is now being coached, or carve himself onto some playing time that is being assigned by a coach that didn't draft him. So it's a very tough uphill battle for Caleb Johnson here. A lot of him and Roman Wilson are kind of in the same camp. I know Wilson isn't in this class, but those two guys are really, you know, premium draft picks that it's not looking good.
0: Yeah, both skill position guys and both, yeah, third round picks, each of them. And there is, and you're right, at least Roman has, well, you just keep more wide receivers on a team to begin with. And there's more of a, like, I mean, we believe, as we talked about earlier in the show, we believe in Jerry Bernard to take a role there for sure. But at least it's there for, you know, if Roman wasn't come out and press. Yeah, Caleb, it's really tough because, man, like, you know, he doesn't play, hasn't, other than return, which isn't going to happen for a lot of reasons this year, in part because what he did last year, in part because they sent a draft pick on a return specialist. So he doesn't have the return ability. So I don't know if he has the ability to cover kicks or whatever team he has to be on. Because if he's going to make the team, he's going to have to do that. Yeah, there ain't too often that a third round pick doesn't make the team for year two, but it's on the table for sure. And so he's got to make sure he shows something. But again, everybody's an opportunity. He has the summer here. I mean, they're not going to cut him before August 28th.
1: Or no, they're not. But it is worrisome if you're Caleb Johnson that there's a, you know, Travis Homer sitting there, right? Oh, yeah. That you signed. You know, you didn't just do that to do that. Like, you signed him with an intent to say, hey, he could do some kick return stuff if we need to. But then we signed this Legion guy who's, like, legitimately a kick returner, punt returner. And I know he's a wide receiver technically, but that's a roster spot.
0: Yeah.
1: So we might take away from the running back room to add him onto that. Oh, by the way, there's a guy that kind of does all of these things that we picked in the seventh round this year, and Eli Heidenreich. So it's getting pretty crowded in that room for Caleb Johnson. And Homer and Heidenreich are all guys that were picked or signed by this current regime. Caleb Johnson, not. Rico Dowdle, signed by this regime.
0: And it's one thing if if you still see the talent out there to be a starting running back in the future, you can still kind of hide him or that's just the valuable spot, 53 man spot, and
1: just play specials,
0: 47
1: yeah,
0: dress. So you, but you know, if he's not going to play specials, yes, you have to find. But because he's not, you're right, he's not going to. As things stand now, Jaylen Warren and Rico Dowdle are established NFL running backs. If they're healthy, they're going to play. There's not going to be snaps during a game necessarily for him.
1: Nope.
0: So yeah, there's he's got to do something. He's got to show something. He better be on his game, because it's certainly well within play that he's not here after August. It's just reality of the situation.
1: Jack Sawyer, the fourth round pick, the linebacker out of Ohio State. I think he had a phenomenal rookie season. I really do. I mean, you're not expecting Jack Sawyer. The ceiling on him might be to become a star player one day, but you're not expecting him to really reach that. He's picked in the fourth round. Just be a really established depth piece that is. Making plays when his number is called upon. And that's exactly what Sawyer did last year. I know his first sack of his career was really a TJ Watt gift, but Chris, towards the end of the season, and then I think the Lions game in particular. You remember when Sawyer had to play a lot against the Detroit Lions? I thought he was fantastic against the Lions in a starting role late in the year. So Jack Sawyer, to me, I think anytime he got on the field really impressed you. I'm excited to see kind of what that marination looks like for him in year two. And that also is what makes such a weird thing with their edge rushing room and Nick Herbig in that situation. Because what if Sawyer is ascending? Like, what if Sawyer is, he's not, he didn't do it at the clip that Herbig has done it at, as far as like every time he touches the field, a play happens. But Chris, you have to acknowledge that the ratio to plays being made in Sawyer snaps was kind of Herbig-esque. I mean, he would make plays for as limited of a role he had.
0: Yeah, and I think you're totally satisfied with him for what you asked him to do that year in terms of being a fourth round pick. And
1: doesn't he kind of just project to be more of an every down edge rusher as opposed to Herbig? He's bigger, he's good against the run. Like, he seems to be more of a three down guy.
0: Yeah, and you do wonder if, and I don't want to say it was a luxury pick, because that's not, I think
1: it kind of was.
0: But so, in other words, he was only asked to be the fourth edge rusher this past year as a rookie, and that's all they needed him to be.
1: He was clearly the best player available on the board when he was there for them.
0: So if, and there were a couple, I mean, TJ was out, of course, for a few weeks, and Highsmith missed a few. So there were games where he played the number three role.
1: I thought he did great.
0: Yeah, he didn't look at all out of place with that. So, and by this all, by the way, ties back into one of our favorite offseason discussions about Nick Herbig and whether they give him an extension.
1: Right.
0: That you feel like you have a successor to him, essentially, and Sawyer already in the roster. Now, they're totally different, you know, types of players at their position, but it's like Sawyer deserves more playing time, more of a prominent role as he gets just sort of natural evolution from rookie to next year. But if everybody's healthy, he's not going to be. And if they re-sign Herbig, and he's not going to be the year after that either, right? So at some point you wonder kind of how it all fits together. And that's why we've talked about it a lot. It's one of the most fascinating questions of this offseason is what you do with Herbie to give him an extension. And to a point we broach and people bring it up, you know, trade Highsmith, even trade Waddy. You hear outside a lot of times, sometimes at least. But there's a reason why people were saying that. It's because you have four. You feel really good about the four players you have.
1: Yeah. Your fourth guy had to play 90% of the snaps against the Lions in an absolute must-win type of game in Detroit. He was amazing. He had two quarterback hits. He had a couple more pressures. He had a tackle for loss. He was able to step into that role and look really good in doing so. And why, yeah, Black's kind of the same thing as Sawyer, I think. Like, there's just another guy, like your fourth and your fifth round pick, how could you be anything but satisfied with what you got out of those two last year? And
0: definitely.
1: I'm really looking forward to seeing what YA can do. Kind of maybe being, he strikes me as, because hockey thing's coming out again. He could be like your second line center, if you will. Like, YA Black can kind of be the piece when it comes to your second line.
0: Yeah, I feel like you feel more reliable. Like, it feels like if you compare him to Benton, let's say.
1: Sure. Although I do think I still have Benton on my first line, at least initially, right now.
0: But, you know, projecting forward, things like that in terms of that. And you would think, again, he's going to take a step up, because if he was that good, that reliable as a rookie and that relied upon as a rookie, which is different than, say, like in terms of the responsibilities they gave him in terms of, and part of it was, we talked a lot about how the Steelers lost three veteran defensive rotational defensive linemen to season ending injury throughout the season. And what, Dean Lowry, Isaiah Loudermilk, and Equale had something else happen too, but he couldn't play the rest of the season. So that was part of it, was opportunity. But if Black hadn't been ready or had been ready to step in, the Steelers could have been in a real world of hurt in terms of their defensive line depth.
1: Yes.
0: Because a fifth-round pick, you hope he's ready, you hope he can play, but I think he kind of played beyond his years in terms of experience, in terms of what
1: he's got the belly dance,
0: which
1: is a really good celebration.
0: Yes, it's upper tier, yes.
1: Howard, enough said about him, right? Yeah, we already know of the prospects with him. He's in this thing with Aller now. He's in McCarthy quarterback camp, and we'll see if there's any potential there. Bruner's a great special teamer. You got a great pick at round seven there, because he is a special team savant. He will be a captain on the special team sooner, not later. And then Dante Kent is still on the team. So it's a very crowded cornerback room now, though. So
0: And more to the point, they saw him as a return man.
1: And now that's an even crowded room, too.
0: They've upgraded that, or at least made a higher.
1: Dante Kent might be a casualty.
0: Yes, the path's really hard. But he's a seventh-round pick, but the path is even harder than we were talking about Caleb Johnson. Dante Kent, I don't know what kind of camp could he possibly have to
1: keep himself here.
0: So,
1: all right, it is schedule release week. So we will put a bow on today's episode by kind of talking about what happens later in the week and discussing a top 10 list as far as games for the 2026 season is concerned. English, tough to do. I should stop speaking into a microphone for a living. We established that. Chris Adamski, Tom Offerman, it's the Steelers Blitz on Steelers Nation Radio.
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2: 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John Stallworth.
9: I often ask myself and even ask guys I play with him about the Steeler type player. Did we draft those type players, or would they come into the environment and become immersed in an environment and it becomes a part of them? I don't know which one it was, but I think that the fact that we blended so well together as a team, that we went through some difficult times as a team, helped us. You know, people look at those years that we won the Super Bowls over that 6 or 7 year span, and they think everything was all rosy, but we had issues. We were just tight enough, close enough to get through that. We had the leadership and on the field and within the coaching staff to get over things like that, to get through those difficult situations. When you play, you don't think about history. You think about today. And you know, what you got to do today. You don't think about what's going to happen after you're gone, how this team is going to be looked at, or how you're going to be looked at years from now. You think about today and doing the job you have to do today and being the best you could possibly be today. I was drafted in the fourth round, and I got a phone call, I think from Myron Cope, and to tell me I'd been drafted by the Steelers. And Myron asked me a few questions, and that was it. I mean, there was, you know, I hung the phone up and I called my mom and told her I'd been drafted. Looking back on it, kind of comical that it would be Myron Cope that gave me a call.
10: And right down the middle of the field went John Stallworth.
9: The personal relationships, I think, stand out in my mind more than anything. Those relationships built with teammates and friends and things that you grow from and you learn from, those are the big moments. Those are the times that when I think back over 14 years in Pittsburgh, those are things that readily come to mind.
2: The Steelers Legend Series on SNR.
1: It is a sacred, sacred week in the NFL. This schedule is being released. In a lot of ways, it's like the NFL's version of the Ten Commandments, right? Like, Roger Goodell comes down from Mount Sinai and he's like, I have on these slabs here week one and week two and week three. I'm sorry, I didn't mean to do this. This seems incredibly blasphemous now that I'm going down this path. And I do apologize if I've insulted anybody out there. I just love the schedule release, okay? And I can't help myself but getting a little overzealous about this. Thursday, 8 p.m., that's the special. Chris, it's still baffling that we have a special, that we have a TV, made-for-TV event. It's so funny. Trey Wingo used to work for ESPN. Used to be like one of the faces of NFL coverage on ESPN. Right. Now he doesn't do it anymore. He's very honest when it comes to ESPN now, but not in like a way where he bashes them. Like, I think he likes ESPN and them as an entity, but he's very honest about what they do and this time there. he has been on record as saying there is nothing more pointless than doing the NFL schedule release. Like, there's just literally nothing more pointless than just sitting around that table and discussing as the games get revealed. But we will practice that this week on Thursday. DVE, I think, has a special schedule release show with Prezuda, Matt Williamson as well. So something to look forward to on Thursday. But Chris, do you get any excitement out of this at all? Or is it just kind of nice for somebody like you where you can kind of like finally start mapping out your fall and kind of your schedule pattern?
0: Well, yeah.
1: Travel pattern.
0: For a personal, yes. For now, it is.
1: Now the fall can start to take shape.
0: Yes, yeah. I can kind of know. I do make one personal football trip to about 3 hours to the east every year, so I gotta try to plan that out and hope it fits right with the see where. So yes, and so
1: I was gonna know where that bye week is too, right? It's like when are we gonna kick our feet back this year, right?
0: But up until 2014 or it was, I generally planned it. We did a road trip every year to a Steeler game for fun. So
1: back when you were a fan, you did this professionally.
0: Yes.
1: Remember when we were fans?
0: Yeah, I know. I still am.
1: Yeah,
0: but I can't make it. How many stadiums did I make? For a while, I was on a quote unquote winning streak.
1: You're getting a little bucket list thing going on there. You were crossing off all the stadiums in the NFL.
0: Yeah, and you got around to. But there are many people that do that, and they're waiting to like.
1: And Thursday night's a big night for them.
0: And because some of them probably have already, they have a good friend that lives in whatever Nashville, okay, and they're excited to do it. But if that ends up like a Thursday night game, that ruins your week. Like
1: you have to get off of work,
0: It completely, or it's Christmas Day or whatever. Like
1: right,
0: it's like
1: well,
0: it's like,
1: not going now.
0: Exactly. So there's a lot of nervous energy. People plan their falls around it. Like I'm not a joke. I mean that's what I brought up college. A lot of people, the big joke at colleges, don't be in a fall wedding, because you don't want to have it during a one of your team's games, your alma mater's game or whatever. But in terms of that, there's a lot of people, and like you said, like I just referenced with the Christmas days and the Thanksgiving Eve, there's a lot more suspense now, I think, there was even a decade ago, because it was like, well, what Sunday is it during the year, right? I mean, yes. On Monday night maybe, and that's about it. Now there's at least one Thursday night game.
1: There's variables.
0: There's going to be the Steelers especially. How many times?
1: Maybe
0: Christmas
1: you were
0: Day?
1: Looking forward to that specific opponent, and they're playing in Mexico now.
0: Exactly. I'm planning this road trip to this town, and I think now we know that. You would know that at this point.
1: I have dreamed of always seeing a Steelers Vikings game. I want to see that Super Bowl IX rematch up close and personal, and it's in Dublin, Ireland. I can't believe this happened. You know what I mean? Like
0: I have family in Minnesota. We've been talking. You know what? In 2025, 4 years from now, I'm going to visit. We're going to make a great week out of this. I'm going to hang out in Minnesota. Now
1: it's in Dublin.
0: Yeah, whatever. So there's things like that. And this year, in particular, I think New Orleans is a city the Steelers rarely go to. It's obviously a high profile tourist city. I mentioned Nashville. People love going to Nashville.
1: It's kind of a party schedule for the Steelers.
0: Yeah,
1: this year.
0: I mean, they've had Vegas and those types of places where I guarantee fans want to go visit anyway. I'm going to make my Steeler trip around it. So things like that, I think there's a reason why people look forward to it. But, other than that, yes, there's a lot. But hey, we just had almost a million people watch a selection show, right? So in that context, the schedule release being a TV show compared to the event that they shut down the city for a draft.
1: It actually kind of makes more sense to get excited about the schedule than it does the draft. Because exactly. At least we have actual games we can talk about. That's here. Here in week one or something like that. All right, here's the top 10 games of 2026, according to Eric Edholm from NFL.com. And this got picked up on the NFL's main Twitter feed, okay? The main X feed on NFL, at NFL. So if they're tweeting out this graphic, it's pretty serious, right? The league is telling you these are our top 10 games. Number one, Rams versus Seahawks, the rematch of the NFC Championship game last year. Now, some people might say, what about the Seahawks and the Patriots who are playing in a rematch? That's the Super Bowl. Rams and the Seahawks were kind of the de facto Super Bowl last year. And you're going to get two of these matchups this year with Rams and Seahawks. I think those are going to be a spicy meatball.
0: That they're probably the two best teams. I mean, the NFL is the NFL, and I'm sure they'll both be 0-4.
1: Right, and then there'll be like a Titans that are amazing this year. I don't know.
0: But as we stand here now, if I'm making my power rankings, and why are we making our offseason power rankings? We should do our post-draft power rankings.
1: Chris, they're coming, right? Okay, relax. All right.
0: Rams and Seahawks.
1: Rams at Seattle is the one that they've tabbed here, one in Seattle. Number two, Kansas City at Buffalo. That's the new Manning and Brady rivalry, right? So like every year that matchup's going to be at the top of the list, and they win the division almost every year, except funnily enough, they didn't this year for a change, and they still landed in the same spot and playing each other. I guess the East is playing the West this year, so there's a crossover there, because the Chiefs finished in third place this year as far as the division is concerned. So Bills and Chiefs still lives on. It's funny. Buffalo owns the regular season.
0: Yeah.
1: Allen can't lose in the regular season. They have not won in the playoffs, though, against the Chiefs. Number three is the Packers and the Bears. Packers at Chicago. Cliche choice, but it has more juice in that rivalry than ever.
0: Did they play three times in a month?
1: Three times in a month. Yeah.
0: And all in the winter and all outdoors.
1: All really good games.
0: And the Bears are going to ruin that by building a dome, but we'll talk about that later.
1: Yes. But the Bears and Packers, that series is a lot of juice now all of a sudden. Number four is Steelers versus the Ravens. The number fourth best game on the schedule this year.
0: It is a nationally, people know to watch that game.
1: Always love that game. New coaches for the first time in that rivalry in 20 years. It's going to be someone other than Tomlin versus Harbaugh. Number five is the Bills at the Patriots. A nice budding rivalry forming again in the East. Not that they haven't been rivals before, but you know what I'm saying. Now they're clearly the top contenders in that division. The Niners and the Rams is number six. That makes sense. Big AFC or NFC West showdown. Little note to Eric Edholm, just a little nitpicky here. I would make my list not including division games just to be a little more fun because we know that the division games obviously carry a ton of weight. Broncos at Patriots is number seven on the list, the rematch of the AFC Championship game. Boy, I bet the Broncos are licking their chops at that one too because if they had a healthy Bo Nix, I think they're going a little differently there. Kansas City at Seattle is number eight. Very intriguing matchup there. You've got kind of the dynasty team versus the team that just won the Super Bowl going head-to-head. Kenneth Walker switching sides, going to the Chiefs. So I like that one. That's a sneaky good game. Yeah. Could you see that being the opener? Chiefs at Seattle. The banner. Raising the banner. I think that would be... I would behoove the NFL a lot, I think.
0: Yeah, I mean, I saw the Chiefs. I know the Chiefs move the needle still.
1: But the one thing I would worry about is I would keep an eye on who... And I guess they have to decide this week.
0: Yeah, that's right. And they don't know
1: what's Mahomes' status. Yeah, like, we don't want to do this, and then all of a sudden...
0: Nobody... As we know in Pittsburgh, we don't want to watch Justin Fields too much, too often.
1: Bengals and Ravens are number nine. And then number 10 is actually the Super Bowl rematch, the Patriots and the Seattle Seahawks. That could also be the opener and just go right back to the Super Bowl rematch. Although I don't know if they do that very often. It's like go right to the Super Bowl.
0: Yeah, they haven't really, the history hasn't really
1: happened that often. Also, Vrabel not in the best light as far as the headlines are concerned. They might want to avoid him on their national big show.
0: Excellent point. You're right. They probably
1: imagine the NBC buildup the entire time. They'd just be ignoring it, right? And everybody would be at home like, come on. First game of the year. Come on.
0: You're right. They're going to hide the Patriots for a few weeks, I got a feeling.
1: No, they might hide the Patriots for most of the year. Yeah. Like, they'll play the Bills on Sunday Night Football or something like that.
0: Besides that, put that all aside, the Patriots are, it's not even sneaky, it's not even subtle, like a huge regression candidate. Oh,
1: they are the number one, even if Mike Vrabel was St. Mike in the offseason, in several offseasons actually, because this seems to be going back quite a bit, paper trail here, but... If Mike Vrabel was like Mr. Football, I did nothing but just grind film, I'd still pick them to be like a 9-8, 8-9 team. Their schedule is going to get to be a bear.
0: They played nobody last year. Their
1: offensive line is not that great.
0: The historically bad offense during the playoffs to make a Super Bowl. Oh. To win three games with the offense they had. Now,
1: May got obliterated in the playoffs. Yeah. I mean, he couldn't do anything back there.
0: It was ugly to watch. And they benefited from facing Jarrett Stidham. They benefited from facing hashtag Chargers in the playoffs, which you just know they're going to lose because the Chargers, and it was the middle game of their playoff run. Did they beat Buffalo? No, they beat Buffalo.
1: No, it was Houston.
0: Houston, okay.
1: And May got sacked a billion times, but CJ Stroud just threw like eight interceptions himself.
0: They won 17 games total.
1: They're prime regression this year, without question. We will be back on Wednesday. We're going to make a Steelers schedule on Wednesday. Oh, yes. We know the opponents, so we're going to do a little mock Steelers schedule. We'll see if we're right or if we're wrong come Friday's episode when it's released on Thursday. Very exciting week ahead here at Steelers Nation Radio. And this is the Steelers Blitz, and it's all heard on the Steelers Audio Network.
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11: Mother's Day weekend is here. Happy Mother's Day to all the moms listening to us here on Steelers Nation Radio, part of the Steelers Audio Network. It is the Steelers Standard. I'm Ed Troop alongside Brian Bacco. And yes, indeed, a special shout out to all the moms in Yinzer Nation, Steeler Nation, or maybe you're not even a Steeler fan and you just stumbled upon this broadcast. Happy Mother's Day to you.
20: Mother's Day, for whatever reason, always seems to fall on, or I should say, rookie minicamp for the Steelers always seems to fall on Mother's Day weekend. But yeah, if you're not a mom, if you just have a mom, do something nice for your mom this weekend. It doesn't have to be a gift or anything like that. Just spend some time, a nice phone call, even just a nice text or a card, if you can swing it, probably mean a lot. So.
11: And the older you get, just a phone call sometimes, an actual phone call, right? Pick up the phone, do it the old school way, say hello to your mom, give her a special shout out, and thank her for doing everything that all the awesome moms do out there for sure. Here on the Standard, Brian, we were talking about the rumor mill, which is, again, as you listen to this either live on Thursday or Friday or our replay over Mother's Day weekend, the Aaron Rodgers rumor mill is active, could potentially be in town here this weekend to talk to the Steelers. It seems like that is heading in that direction at this time. But we shall see. But I wanted to talk to you about the wide receivers in the last 25 years for the Steelers organization. So we've reached this 2026 season. So since 2000, we have 25 seasons in the book. So one thing we're doing here on the Standard is we're going position by position and just go over the names of those players that played in the black and gold at those spots. And then at the end, give you who we think out of all those names were the top players during that time period. We have done quarterbacks. We've done running backs. So it's time to dive into the wide receiver room, Brian, since 2000. So we'll start back in the year 2000. Your Steeler receivers that year, and I'm going to go in order from 1 through 5 based on stats. In the year 2000, Bobby Shaw was the leading Steeler receiver that year. Number 2 was Hines Ward. Number 3 was Plexico Burress. Courtney Hawkins was 4. And Troy Edwards, the rookie, was 5 that year.
20: That's Bobby Shaw is quite the trivia answer. That is a real remember some guys deep cuts for Steelers receivers. For any Steelers player, I think I had a Bobby Shaw trading card. And in fact, I think I still do have it somewhere in a box at my parents' house. Speaking of moms and Mother's Day. But yeah, Hines Ward obviously hadn't become the Hines Ward just yet by that point. But Bobby Shaw and then Courtney Hawkins, he's a coach now at the college level. Last I had eyes on him, I think he was at Michigan State.
11: Yes, Courtney Hawkins is a coach out there. And Troy Edwards was the Steelers' top draft pick there back in the early, I think it was 99 or 2000. I think he was their number one draft pick. Short receiver, but very athletic, very playmaker-like. And I know they were excited about that. And remember, 2000 was the final year at Three River Stadium. So this was the final wide receiver group back then.
20: Who do we know who caught the final pass at Three River Stadium? Do you have that off the top of your head?
11: I know John Wehner hit the last home run, I think, right, at Three River Stadium for the Pirates. And the Steelers beat the Redskins in that final game. But I do not know who caught the final pass. That might be something for you to look up over on your end, Double B.
20: I'm on it.
11: That's a great trivia question.
20: Actually did write about this before. We did a series, like a feature at the PG on you know, Three River Stadium memories. I think it was for the 25-year anniversary. Richard Huntley had the final touchdown at Three Rivers. He went off in that game. 25, or excuse me, he had 56 carries. He had 56 yards on 7 carries.
7: I got you. I knew what you meant.
20: That would have been like someone at, you know, Armstrong High School in the Whitfield. That's the only way you're getting 56 carries in a game. But 56 yards and 2 touchdowns for Richard Huntley. Jerome Bettis was still the big man on campus then with 25 carries for 104 yards. So Richard Huntley will always have that. I'm going to scroll down here, and here we go. The final rush, I guess you would say, was Cordell Stewart on a kneel down. Amos Zaraway had the final yards gained, the final proper carry at Three Rivers. Otherwise, I mean, they were whooping up on the Washington football team so badly that they ran out the clock for the most part there. Looks like Mark Bruner caught the final pass at Three River Stadium from Cordell.
7: And currently on the Steelers staff as a scout. So yeah, there you go.
20: His son is on the Steelers team as an inside linebacker, Carson Bruner.
7: Lots of connections with the Bruner family. 2001 was the first season at now AccuSure Stadium, Heinz Field back then. So now AccuSure. Plexico Burris was number one receiver that year. I was ready to say he caught the first pass at AccuSure. Now you got me down that rabbit hole, Brian. But Plexico Burris was the number one receiver in 01. Heinz Ward, Bobby Shaw still with the team, Troy Edwards, and Will Blackwell rounded out the... By the way, I'm only giving you the top five, so there could be six or seven, maybe some practice squad guys, but you're getting the top five each year. But Will Blackwell arrives in 2001.
20: That's another deep cut name from the past, Will Blackwell. But he was pretty electric player, I remember, with the ball in his hands. So there was something to him being around on that offense. But yeah, it was exciting when Plexico Burris came in there, giving them that kind of modern day big bodied wide receiver who could still really run.
7: Heinz Ward in 2002 becomes the Steelers' leading receiver that year, and he would hold that spot for the next 8 seasons in a row from 02 through 2009. So 02, he's number one, Plexico Burris 2. Antoine Randall L. arrives in 2002. Terrence Mathis for the Steelers, another deep cut. And Lee Mays. There's a lot of deep cuts on this list today, Brian. We're going to have some fun with these names. But yeah, Terrence Mathis, Lee Mays, Antoine Randall, Plex, and Hines.
20: By the way, quick little check. First reception at AccuSure Stadium was not a Steeler. It was Chad Ochocinco of the Cincinnati Bengals from John Kitna. Now, the first Steelers reception was Cordell Stewart to Hines Ward. So that makes a lot more sense. But as we go down this trivia rabbit hole, I figured I'd point those two. Chad Ochocinco is a pretty braggadocious guy. Do you think he knows that? Do you think he has that fact in his back pocket anytime he's chirping Steelers fans?
7: I don't think he does, but maybe now that'll get to him here from SNR.
20: He's probably listening, yeah.
7: For sure. 2003, it's Hines again, Plexico Burris, Antoine Randall, Lee Mays on the team that we're on. Chris Daring as well rounds out the wide receiver core. And that was the same receiving core, the same five in 2004 as well for the Pittsburgh Steelers.
20: Yeah, Antoine Randall L, you know, kind of starting to, get a little bit more opportunity then. Plexico Burris continuing to see his star rise, and Hines Ward just steady Eddie at the top of the hierarchy there. That was right when he was, you know, kind of establishing himself as someone who, you know, might be a gold jacket someday.
7: 2004 was Ben's rookie year, and it was also the last year for Plexico Burris. He leaves the Steelers in 2005, misses that Super Bowl run that was made with Hines Ward, Antoine Randall L. I almost went with Randall L first, and then I almost put the A in front of it. Cedric Wilson, Nate Washington, and Quincy Morgan is your five wide receivers on the Super Bowl 40 winning Steeler team.
20: Nate Washington, a real underrated guy, and he was such a fun story coming from, you know, where he went to school, Ed?
7: I do not.
20: Tiffin.
7: I know he
20: Tiffin University or college in Ohio somewhere. So he really kind of came out of nowhere, and you know, he didn't do much in that 05 season, but you know, he was in the mix and kind of set the stage for him to become a much bigger contributor down the line.
7: NAIA, I think Tiffin is an NAIA.
20: Honestly, beats me.
7: Because I know when I was at Point Park for basketball, I think we played Tiffin and they were NAIA back then. So not now. I know they're NCAA Division II, I believe.
20: Point Park is.
7: Yep, they just made the switch within the last year or two. Yep. All right, so 2006, Hines Ward. So Ward, as I said, all the way through 09 is your leading receiver, but Santonio Holmes arrives in 2006. He's your second leading receiver that year. Nate Washington again, Cedric Wilson, and Walter Young. 2007, you add in Willie Reed as a wide receiver. In 08, it's, again, Ward, Holmes, and Washington, and then Limus Swede and Dallas Baker.
20: Dallas Baker, the touchdown maker, I believe they called him, coming out of Florida. You know, obviously his NFL career was not nearly as prolific as he was with the Gators, but he was another big guy too, as I recall. So probably served you well if you were using the Steelers on Madden back at that time, but in real life, not quite as productive.
7: 2009, Mike Wallace arrives to the scene with Santonio Holmes and Hines Ward as your leading receivers. Again, Limus Swede still with the team. And Sean McDonald is the last receiver in that group. 2010, it's Wallace takes over as the leading receiver. So the first time in nine seasons, we don't see Hines Ward, Brian, as the leading receiver. He's that second on the team in receiving yards that year. Antoine Randall, third. Emmanuel Sanders arrives and Antonio Brown. So now you have the makeup of Mike Wallace, Emmanuel Sanders, and Antonio Brown in 2010, the money-making machines.
20: Young Money, yep. That was quite the moniker for them, and really a dynamic group because they all had speed. They all were dangerous when it came to being a deep threat. You know, Mike Wallace, chief among them, and A.B. and Emmanuel Sanders, more with the underneath stuff and the pure technical route running ability. But yeah, I mean, I think that was classic case of, sure, when you've got Ben Roethlisberger or you've got any franchise quarterback, that the receiving core is going to look and seem and feel a lot better. But I think those guys also complimented Ben really well and gave him one of the best receiving cores in the NFL. I mean, Mike Wallace, I guess you would say, is one who it didn't quite keep up the same level of production as he went elsewhere in his career. He had one more 1,000-yard season late, actually, with the Ravens. But, Emmanuel Sanders did well at his future stops, won a Super Bowl with those Denver teams we mentioned earlier. And then, I mean, AB, we all know the way he ascended after that 2010 season. So, yeah, it wasn't just the quarterback making the receivers or the receivers making the quarterback. It was great synergy between Ben and that trio.
7: Mike Wallace is your Steeler leading receiver for 2010, 2011, and 2012. During that time frame, Antonio Brown moves right up. His second year with the Steelers in 2011 is second on the team in 11 and 12. Emmanuel Sanders, third. Jericho Cotchery. Plexico Burress makes a return in 2012, Brian, for another run with the Steelers there towards the end of his career. But it was in that 2012 season that it was Wallace 1, Antonio Brown 2, and Emmanuel Sanders 3.
20: Remember when people thought the world was going to end in 2012, Ed? What was that, like the Mayan calendar?
7: Yes.
20: The Aztec calendar?
7: That was it.
20: Yeah, real doomsday scenario.
7: Yep. That was back in 2012.
20: I'm glad we're not talking about the Steelers.
7: That was the final year that we saw Wallace Brown and Emmanuel Sanders. Wallace leaves after that season. So Antonio Brown is the leading receiver for the Steelers in 2013, 2014, 2015, 2016, and 2017. So five straight years, he is the guy. Behind him, the cast was Emmanuel Sanders in 2013. Cotchery, Marcus Wheaton arrives. Derek Moy, whippy old guy, on the team in 2013. Rochester. Yep. In 2014, it's Brown, Wheaton, Martavis Bryant, Lance Moore, and Darius Heyward-Bey.
20: That's when the Steelers, Kevin Colbert, Mike Tomlin, and everyone, they were really in their bag, plucking great receivers out of the college ranks. And again, I mean, certainly helped when you had Ben, who was basically in his prime at that point. He might have been able to make me or you look good running routes at times, Ed. But, I mean, they were nailing it, and whether it was AB in the sixth round or taking a chance on Martavis Bryant, and yes, some of these were guys who fell and dropped in the draft because of some off-the-field stuff, that's things that had nothing to do with their actual talent, but They were able to get him on the field and keep them on the field at least for a little while to varying degrees. And it made for an exciting product, to say the least.
7: In 2015, it's Brown, Martavis Bryant, Marcus Wheaton, Bay, and Sammy Coates arrives on the scene in 2015. 2016, it's Brown, Eli Rogers, Colby Hamilton, Sammy Coates, and Bay. In 2017, it was Brown's final run at the top with the Pittsburgh Steelers there with Juju Smith-Schuster second on the team, Martavis Bryant third, Eli Rogers fourth, and Hayward Bay fifth.
20: It's funny to see the overlap sometimes of guys who, you know, spent 1 year together, I think. Like in this case, Martavis and Juju, Sammy Coates was kind of famously the odd man out or the forgotten man, if you want to call him that. He was one of the few, I guess, misses, you would say, from the Steelers with the receiving core at that point in time. But yeah, I mean, receiver's a delicate position. It's great to amass a lot of talent and studs there, but sometimes guys can butt heads and get disgruntled with targets. I mean, you almost need to have some people who are willing to accept a back seat. And, you know, you want as many good players as you can, but something to be said for role allocation. And it wasn't always easy for those Steelers groups in the mid to late 2010s.
7: So those were the first 17 years of the Steeler run during the last 25. What does the last 8 look like? We'll get to that whenever we come back right here on the Standard. We're reviewing the Steelers' top 5 wide receivers from each season since 2000, the last 25 years. And at the end, Brian and I will pick our top 10 out of all these names. He's Brian Bacco. I'm Ed Troop. We're glad you could join us here on the Steelers Standard, here on Steelers Nation Radio, part of the Steelers Audio Network.
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0: In those years, we've helped thousands of people just like you, our neighbors. We're here for you. We're here for our community. We're here for our region. If you've been seriously hurt in an accident, you need to talk to a lawyer, even if it's not us. If you do call us, know that you'll have the firm with over 40 years of experience fighting to get the money you deserve. And of course, there's never a fee unless we get money for you.
1: Steelers minicamp this weekend on the south side of Pittsburgh as the 10 2026 draft picks report, along with the undrafted free agents that were signed as well. And the south side will be hopping all weekend long. Maybe Aaron Rodgers will be there. Maybe he won't. We don't know. There's lots of reports in and around today as we record this on Thursday. Maybe you're listening live on Thursday, live on Friday, or the replay over the weekend. So it could be Aaron Rodgers past news, Aaron Rodgers present news, or maybe future Aaron Rodgers news. Either way, keep it logged on here to Steelers Nation Radio and the Steelers Audio Network. This is the Steelers Standard. I'm Ed Troop alongside Double B Brian Bacco, and we're going to continue our conversation in and around the top 25 receivers for the Pittsburgh Steelers over the last 25 years.
2: And Brian, right before the break, we were talking about the top five wide receivers from each season going back to the year 2000, 25 years in the books. I guess I could put an S on the back of that, right? There's multiple years. There's 25 of them that we're going through.
3: It could be one book with a lot of Steelers seasons inside of it, Ed. You know, one guy that we just skipped right over because he didn't even make the team out of camp, the rare fourth-round pick who did not make the team. You remember Fred Gibson, the receiver from Georgia, 6'4", he looked the part of an NFL receiver, 6'4", 200 pounds. This was 2005.
2: Freddie Gibson.
3: Yeah, okay. They took him 131 overall, and I thought he was going to be amazing, and I think the Steelers had high hopes for him too, but I don't know what went on. I mean, I was 13 at the time, and I don't know why he didn't make the team that year, and you know, his NFL career essentially fizzled out from there, but that was someone I really thought was going to be a beast for the Steelers, and didn't work out for Fred Gibson. And the funny thing about him, after bouncing around on some practice squads, he ended up getting drafted by the NBA D League, by the Albuquerque Thunderbirds, because he had a basketball background too in high school, and he actually played 40 some odd games in the NBA Developmental League after not making it as a Steelers wide receiver. So the saga of Fred Gibson is fascinating to me. I wonder where he is now.
2: And what year was that, Double B?
3: 2005. They spend the fourth round pick on him, and then he's not even on the team for his rookie year.
2: They didn't have very many misses during that time period either. We were talking about it as we were going through these names, the first 17 years of the 2000s. A lot more hits than misses, not very many misses at all, especially in the fourth round too, that early. But as we've said, basketball, football, basketball, a lot of synergy there usually between the two, especially when you got that size, right? It can carry on to the basketball court and the football field.
3: Yeah, and I think the whole deal with Fred Gibson was he was a basketball guy first, and then he kind of found his way to the football field and had all the measurables and the height, weight, speed that you would want in a wide receiver, but maybe he just simply wasn't that great at playing the position. But yeah, I thought he was going to be really good, and part of that is not just because of being intrigued by all of those physical attributes, but you're right, Ed, at that time, everybody the Steelers drafted, you felt like, okay, that this is the right pick. This guy is going to pan out, especially when it was in the top four rounds, you know?
2: For sure. So this first 17 years, the Steelers had some big receivers with Hines Ward. He led the Steelers in receiving from 02 to 09. Mike Wallace, the Mike Wallace era from 10 through 12. The Antonio Brown era from 13 to 17. After that, Brian, these last 8 years leading up to this past 2025 season, a mixed bag. And we're going to go through some of those names. So very solid, you know, the first part of the 2000s with Ward, Wallace, and Brown. In 2018, enter Juju Smith-Schuster. Actually, enter him in 2017. He was the second leading receiver that year. He was the leading receiver in 2018 in front of Antonio Brown.

0: Bill with the team in 2018. Ryan Switzer, third. James Washington with the Steelers for the first time in 2018. And Justin Hunter.
1: Ryan Switzer, I remember him being an interesting acquisition via trade from, I can never remember if they got him from the Raiders or the Cowboys, but he was with both. I think with Switzer, he was an archetype of a receiver that the Steelers hadn't had a ton of. I guess Eli Rogers was kind of that guy too. But the short, quick slot guy who gets open, reliably underneath, and it's just a chain mover. I remember one of the first stories I did on the Steelers beat back in 2019 was Ben Roethlisberger and his rapport with Switzer, and that was kind of his favorite guy that he was trying to get on the field more. And I remember him saying, I think Ben told me that the Patriots were in the Super Bowl the previous season. Go figure. It was the late 2010s. The Patriots were in the Super Bowl, but he texted Switzer during the game and was like, "Do you see what Brady and Edelman are doing? Why can't this be us? Why can't we do this?" And unfortunately, I mean, Ben injures his elbow in week two of that season. So he didn't get to do that with anybody, but I think that was also the year that Switzer didn't even make the team out of camp, and he was kind of a surprise cut. So they had that in mind for Switzer, but it just never panned out. Now he is in coaching as well. I mentioned Courtney Hawkins in the last segment. Ryan Switzer's really climbing the ranks. He's with the Oregon Ducks, one of the best programs
0: in the
1: country right now, I believe, yeah. The receivers. He was with Tulsa previously, and he's on the upward trajectory. I'm not surprised by that. He always seemed like someone who might turn out to be a coach someday.
0: So Juju is your top receiver in 2018. 2019, it's Diontae Johnson arrives on the scene for the Steelers. He's your leading receiver that year. James Washington, second. Juju Smith-Schuster, third. Johnny Holton is fourth. And Tevin Jones, your fifth receiver in 2019.
1: And the unfortunate part of that season for the Steelers receivers, Ed, was their position coach, Daryl Drake, suddenly passed away during training camp. And I remember... I mean, that everybody had heavy hearts for the rest of that time in Latrobe. It felt weird even being in Latrobe after the jarring death of Daryl Drake. He was a big advocate of Diontae Johnson and bringing him in that 2019 draft with the pick that they got from Antonio Brown. So we were talking earlier in the week about George Pickens becomes Drew Aller, Justin Fields and Dan Moore essentially help you bring in Jeremy Bernard and Jennings Dunker. AB became Diontae Johnson, and for a while there, it seemed like you were getting a really good return for the end of the AB era, and Daryl Drake and Diontae Johnson really hit it off, but that was a lot that young receiver group had to deal with at that time.
0: Yeah, for sure, Brian. In 2020, Juju Smith-Schuster back to being the leading receiver for the second time in 3 years. Diontae Johnson second, Chase Claypool third. James Washington fourth, and Ray McLeod is fourth that year. Now, that was the COVID year for those receivers. 2021, Diontae Johnson, back-to-back seasons, is your leading receiver. So 19 for Diontae Johnson, 2021 and 2022. Johnson was joined in 2021 with Chase Claypool, Ray McLeod, James Washington, Juju Smith-Schuster still with the team that year. 2022, George Pickens arrives. He's second on the team in his rookie season in receiving. Chase Claypool takes a back seat. He's third. That was the end of the Claypool experience after 2022. Steven Sims and Gunnar Oshesky makes the five.
1: Yeah, Sims and Oshesky were there mostly for the special teams and return game roles, but I do remember thinking that Olszewski was opening some eyes in training camp that year. And he was an interesting case too, of someone who, I think he was a DB in college, another small college guy, Bemidji State. Maybe they play Tiffin now. I don't know, but Olszewski had his time with the Patriots. And of course he fit that mold of kind of under-recruited, took a weird path to the NFL, but just a hard worker and someone who was always going to stick his nose in there. And I think he was willing to do that for the Steelers, but his special teams mishaps sort of cost him and they went a different direction in the receiving core as well. But yeah, I Gunner's still popping around too. He's on the New York Giants, reunited with Calvin Austin.
0: Still in the NFL. How about that? 2023 and 2024, your leading receiver is George Pickens. Deontay Johnson, second on the team, his final year with the black and gold in 2023. Allen Robinson, who they acquired, was third that year. Calvin Austin, fourth. Miles Boykin, fifth. In 2024, it was Pickens, Austin, Van Jefferson, Mike Williams, and Scotty Miller.
1: So that was, you know, now we're getting into the era of, oh, why don't the Steelers have a better number two receiver? You know, I think in those times, you know, Van Jefferson was a little bit miscast there in that role. I think I always thought he was a solid player, but not someone that should be the number two option in your receiving core. He's still in the league as well. I think he was with the Titans last year and is now with Washington. Scotty Miller, I know he had a visit lately with the Lions. I don't know if they ended up signing him, but he was another one who was kind of a Latrobe all-star and, you know, always made plays in camp and in the preseason and didn't always get a bunch of snaps and playing time in the regular season. But this past year, he flashed at times and made some big catches for them. So, yeah, I mean, it's interesting to do this exercise, Ed, because you go from those years of having arguably the most talented receiving core in the league to the last few seasons. It seemed like they were going for a more holistic approach of the whole will be greater than the sum of its parts as they establish their identity as an offense. And I don't know, what do we learn from it? I guess you can assert that sometimes it's just better to have ballers out there and let the chips fall where they may.
0: Well, you know, I think it's an interesting talk point during this exercise, Brian, because I was thinking the same thing you were. If you look at from 2000 through 2017, 17 years of data, I mean, it's Ward, Wallace, and Brown for multiple years. I mean, I'm not just talking one season. I just went through them all with you. And then vice versa, you have Santonio Holmes as your second leading receiver, Emmanuel Sanders we talked about throughout that time, Plexico Burris early on. So here's my question for you. That was the prime Ben years, you know, from 04 through 17 and then 18, 19 towards those years where it's, you know, receiver by committee that you just said, just kind of plugging some guys in there. That was towards the end of the Big Ben era where we know he wasn't as sharp as the beginning of his career. And then since then, it's been plug and play for the quarterback spot.
1: Yeah, I think there were some misevaluations in there. You know, the James Washington one we've discussed before, Dante Moncrief as kind of the marquee free agent signing in the offseason that Antonio Brown departs, that was a flop. I guess you could go back and look at who else would have been available that year to come in. But I just remember the narrative being, okay, yeah, you lose AB, but maybe it'll be addition by subtraction because he always wanted the ball. Right. It became too much at times, obviously, his desire to be the focal point of the offense. I think it wore on everybody, and you know, Ben handled it the way that he handled it, and Juju Smith-Schuster was sort of like the caught up in the wash there and was caught in the middle a little bit between mom and dad fighting, unfortunately. So there was this whole strategy, I feel like, of all right, we don't need this alpha receiver, we can, I mean, Juju will be the guy, but we're going to be more about distributing the ball and throwing it to who's open. And this will work better in the post AB era for Ben. And a lot did not go right from Ben's elbow to the Dante Moncrief struggles and James Washington, not really getting anywhere close to the ceiling that they thought he had as a second round pick.
0: Last season, DK Metcalf, your leading receiver, Roman Wilson, second, Calvin Austin is third. Calvin Austin the third was third on the team in receiving. There you go. Adam Thielen fourth, and MVS was fifth last year with that receiving group. Brian, so here's a look at all the last 25 seasons as far as statistics go. I'm going to give you the top five, and then you let me know if this feels right to you or if anyone else should make the list just based on their skills. So number five in the last 25 years from 09 to 12 with a total of 4,442 yards receiving and 32 touchdowns was Mike Wallace. Fourth was Plexico Burris from 2000 to 04 in that 1-12 season in which he returned. His career totals with the Steelers during that time, 4,206 yards, 23 touchdowns. Third, Deontay Johnson from 19 to 23, 4,363 yards, 25 touchdowns. And then a huge jump in statistics. Number two during that time period, Antonio Brown, from 10 to 18, 11,207 yards receiving, 74 touchdowns. But number one in the last 25 years from a statistical standpoint, from 98 to 2011, Hines Ward, 12,083 yards, 85 total touchdowns. The non-Hall of Famer that may one day get into Canton, we shall see, is the number one receiving Steeler during the last 25 years.
1: What I find interesting about that is I don't know if Hines Ward and or Antonio Brown will have a bronze bust someday up in Northeast Ohio, but if they get there, I think they'll get there through different routes. I think Hines will be rewarded for his longevity and, you know, just the ultimate team guy and competitor, and you want him in the foxhole with you, one helmet guy, leader, all of that. And if AB gets in, it'll be more of how great he was when he was at his peak, and the longevity, not quite there. The intangibles, obviously, not quite there for him. So it's different to me. I mean, you want to talk about Steelers' best receiver of the last 25 years of this century. It just depends on how you evaluate and grade and roll on such things. If you're more about how long you did it for and the way you did it, Hines takes the cake. If it's more about, in my mind, true greatness, when someone was really on a roll, it's hard not to look at AB as someone who was, I think, the best receiver in the league for a time there.
0: That was our conversation from earlier today. Brian Bacco, myself, and around the top receivers for the Pittsburgh Steelers in the last 25 years. When we come back, it is rookie minicamp this weekend for the Pittsburgh Steelers. So let's hear from some of the rookies. We'll get to some sound that was recorded on Steelers.com here recently. He's Brian Bacco. I'm Ed Troop. It is the Steelers Standard here on Steelers Nation Radio, part of the Steelers Audio Network.
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0: 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This weekend is Mother's Day weekend, so again, happy Mother's Day to all the moms listening out there in Steeler Nation. And it's also the Steelers rookie mini camp this weekend, so we thought it would be a good opportunity to listen back on some recent interviews that Missy Matthews did on Steelers.com with a handful of the Steelers rookies that will be on the South Side this weekend. So we're going to start with the second round pick, 47th overall, Jeremy Bernard.
17: What has it been like getting to Pittsburgh, heading over to the draft theater with some other rookies and just getting a taste of the fans here?
20: It's been great. Being able to be here, meeting all the coaches again after being drafted, it's a sigh of relief. Being able to come in and, you know, be able to go and, you know, have fun with the fans and, you know, have my parents here with me is just a great moment to enjoy.
17: When the Steelers traded up, were you thinking, okay, call me, let me know what's happening, and did you expect this?
20: No, I didn't, but I didn't expect them to trade up. I didn't even see that they traded up. I just seen that. I just seen that they had called me, and I was like, okay, I need to answer this. It was like a spam risk number. Usually I don't answer those, but I knew I had to answer it yesterday.
17: Do you remember that phone call? Do you remember the moments afterwards of just like taking in and knowing where you're going to play football at?
20: No, for sure. I remember everything. He called me and told me, like, he was like, we traded up for you. We're going to take you. Can't wait to have you. And then just being able to, you know, go and hug my mom, my dad, you know, I was crying like a little baby.
17: But that's okay.
20: No, for sure. But it was definitely a great feeling having everybody there to support me.
17: What does it mean to be added to this wide receiver room with DK Metcalf? They just traded this offseason for Michael Pittman Jr.
20: It means a lot. It shows that, you know, they value me. They trust and believe what I can bring to the table and how I can have an impact to the offense. They trust that I can, you know, make explosive plays. I'm just ready to come in to learn from the older guys and, you know, be able to, you know, help the team succeed in whatever way they need.
17: You mentioned being excited to come back here and see all the coaches and staff again. You were here for that pre-draft visit. What was the biggest thing you took away from your time with the Steelers organization during that visit?
20: It just really felt like home. You know, all the coaches were really comforting me. It was really like a personal relationship, you know, when I was talking to each of the coaches. And so, like, I mean, I felt really good when I was leaving the visit. And, like, for them to, you know, come back and get me, it made it all like a full circle moment.
17: And in terms of Steelers fans, they can Google your name, they can see your highlights, all that. What do you want fans to know about you, your work ethic, and what you will be bringing to this team?
20: Yeah, first and foremost, I want people to know and understand that, you know, my identity is in Christ, and that's something that I believe in the most, and something that I want people to, you know, see within me, and, you know, I want to bring that to the community and have impact in any way I can through that. And I know that this organization is going to get a selfless teammate, a guy that's going to do everything he can to help the team have success and win.
17: In terms of when you were in college, I heard you got the nickname of Unc because not just, you know, being older, but just how you carry yourself. Can you elaborate on that just a little bit?
20: Yeah, I feel like, you know, once you get a little bit older and you understand, like, you know, who you're living for and what you're trying to do things for, you have a different perspective on life and you carry yourself in a different way. And, like, a lot of people are not used to seeing that. And so, like, that's kind of, like, where that come from, just because I try to live a different lifestyle than, you know, what, you know, people are used to.
17: All right.
0: That's Jeremy Bernard, recently with Missy Matthews on Steelers.com. We thank Missy and Steelers.com for that. And again, Bernard, the Steelers' second-round draft pick, 47th overall. The Steelers trade up to get him. Led Alabama in receptions in 2024 and 2025. In 2025, 64 catches for 862 yards and 7 touchdowns. And Bernard, among others, will be on the south side this weekend for Steelers rookie minicamp. Another player that will be there will be the Steelers' third-round draft pick, the 85th overall selection out of Georgia, and corner Daylon Evert. And Evert had a chance to sit down with Missy Matthews as well here recently on Steelers.com.
17: First of all, welcome to Pittsburgh. What has this experience been like from getting the phone call and getting a chance to put on a Steelers sweatshirt to say, this is my team now?
20: Yeah, no, it means everything, especially just starting off with the phone call, like just a moment to share with my family and stuff like that. It was just a great feeling. I didn't think I was going to cry, but I ended up crying. So, I mean, there's nothing wrong with that, but yeah. It just means a lot for this organization to believe in me and pick me, so I'm forever grateful.
17: What is it like to join this group of DBs that are currently on this roster for the Steelers?
20: I'm definitely excited. You know, there's a lot of familiar names, like, you know, Ramsey, Joey Porter, Sajid Samuel Jr., like just a lot of guys that I can learn from and take some things that they have into my game and just try to help me become a better player and person.
17: What's it been like getting to know some members of your rookie class, guys that you're probably going to be spending a lot of time with, I should say?
20: Yeah, no, it's been good, especially, you know, Jeremy Bernard. We mm-hmm. played each other a few times, so I'm already familiar with him. So he's real cool. Then the old lineman, so yeah, they with the mullet. Yeah,
17: Dunker.
20: Dunker. I called. I was like, yes, got the mullet. So but yeah, he's real cool too. So.
17: And what was your process like? I know Senior Bowl, Combine, visit, like all those things. How did you feel your relationship with the Steelers staff grow during that time?
20: Yeah, no, so it started with the Senior Bowl. I met with them at the Senior Bowl. I felt like it was a good interview. And then went back to the Combine, and they told me, you know, you did so good at the Senior Bowl. We wanted to talk to you again. So that was the first time I got to actually talk to Coach McCarthy and the other guys in there. And then I felt like that was real good too, like had a nice talk. Mm-hmm. And then it carried over to Pro Day. The day before Pro Day came out, we had dinner, and it was just a great experience. So I just continuing to keep learning them and having them like learn a lot about me. So it was a good experience.
17: We've talked to Patrick Graham and just the energy bringer that he is. Is that the same that you saw from him in your discussions with him and getting to know him and what kind of D coordinator he is?
20: Yeah, I saw at the dinner. I could tell like he was juiced up, and that's I like that a lot. So,
17: and in terms of some guys you might know from Georgia, have they reached out? What have they told you? And has anybody else spoke to you since you've been drafted?
20: Well, they haven't reached out yet, but I'm looking forward to seeing them again. I haven't seen this Broderick and Darnell. I haven't seen them since my freshman year, so mm-hmm. looking forward to seeing them again.
17: All right, well.
0: That's Daylon Evert with Missy Matthews recently on Steelers.com. And again, Evert, another rookie that will be on the south side this weekend for Steelers rookie minicamp. Evert, 6'1", 196 pounds, corner from Georgia. Interceptions in back-to-back SEC championship games, the 2024 SEC championship MVP. That game was against Texas. 55 games played, 41 starts, a national champion at Georgia from a couple seasons ago, and a first-team All-SEC player in 2025. Next up is the offensive lineman, Jennings Dunker, the redhead, mullet, mustache offensive lineman from Iowa. A great character, and he's going to fit in great here in the Steel City. The Steelers trade up to the 96th overall pick in the third round to grab Jennings Dunker from Iowa, the 6'5", 319-pound guard. Also sat down with Missy Matthews recently.
17: Welcome to Pittsburgh, first of all. I know you were just here recently, but what has this experience been like being in front of Steelers fans, going to the draft stage, and just being welcomed?
1: I mean, it's kind of been surreal. It's like the amount of love the fans show and the energy that they have and just how fired up they are. You know, it kind of gets you fired up. It's like, all right, let's rock and roll. Let's play today. It's just been awesome.
17: What has your experience been like getting to know members of the Steelers staff and throughout the process of the pre-draft with the Senior Bowl and different things like that?
1: I mean, it's, you know, you just want to play for them today. Like, you know, you just, as like an offensive lineman, you love playing for your coach. You love playing for your quarterback. Like, let's rock and roll, you know?
17: And in terms of your game, what do you want Steelers fans to know what you're going to bring?
1: Just that I like to run and hit. Yep.
17: Pretty simple.
1: Mm-hmm.
17: And in terms of any of the offensive line guys, have they reached out to you at all?
1: Mason shot me a text yesterday, so I didn't realize the players weren't in today, so I was like, hey, I'm coming up right now, but I guess he's not here. And I called Logan on the ride from the airport to here, so that was awesome to talk to him. So,
17: what did he tell you about Pittsburgh?
1: I mean, I've talked to him about it before, you know, because he was back at Iowa training for a little bit, and just how awesome it is and how much he loved it, and, you know, he's a great guy, you know. He was, he's what, 2 years older than me, 2-3 years older than me? I can't remember exactly. But, I mean, he grew up an hour and a half from me.
17: Oh, okay.
1: So I've known him for
17: ever.
1: A long time. So it's just kind of cool to be able to be on the same team as him. And I know his parents and his wife and his, you know,
17: that's
1: his son.
17: Cool.
1: So, yeah.
17: When did you start playing football?
1: So I played in seventh grade for my hometown. Then I played like fifth grade, like a youth league. But so
17: okay.
1: Probably like seventh grade, I'd say.
17: And was this always your favorite?
1: Football?
17: Mm-hmm.
1: Yeah, definitely. Like I played baseball and I liked it, but I wasn't that good. I wrestled, also wasn't that good. I'm self-aware. So yeah, like I always loved football, and like my hometown is like a football hometown.
17: Right.
1: So Coach A's probably won, I don't even know, maybe 8 state championships the past 15 years or so. So.
17: And how do you feel like Iowa prepared you for coming here to Pittsburgh?
1: Yeah, I mean, I think it's just like, you know, how Coach Ferentz and Coach Burnett do things, like just the way that they set the standard and the example. And, you know, we do the exact same things every day. Mm-hmm. It's not flashy. It's not sexy. It's literally the same drills every single day, which is what like gets guys here. And like Iowa was my only offer. So
17: in the mullet, I have to ask about it. In Pittsburgh, people love mullets. What was the reaction being among Steelers fans today?
1: I could tell they were fired up in general or fired up for the mullet, but they were fired up. So it was awesome to see.
17: And I know this started, you kind of copied a teammate. Can you take me through that? And is it staying? What are we doing with the hair?
1: Yeah, so Connor Colby was my guard.
17: Okay.
1: Not this most recent year, but the past two, we played together for 2 years. He was my guard. So he had a freshman year. He was a freshman All-American. Then he cut it, and he still played good. And then not as good, though. And then he grew it back out, so I kind of ran my own little case study on him. And he was my guard, so I had to rock with him. So then he got drafted by the Niners. Not this draft, but the most the draft before that. I was like, well, I guess I'm keeping it. So,
17: and how long did it take to get to where it is now lengthwise?
1: I mean, it grows fast. Like, I have to cut it pretty decently often. Otherwise, like, when I'm cooking supper or something, I'll get in my mouth and it's disgusting. So I got to keep it, like, probably this length. Otherwise, when I'm eating, it's just a mess.
2: That's Jennings Dunker recently sitting down with Missy Matthews on Steelers.com. Quite the character at 6'5", 319 pounds, part of the Iowa offensive line that last season won the Joe Moore Award for being one of the top offensive lines in the nation back in 2025. Finally, we're going to end with this. The hometown kid, running back Eli Heidenreich, sat down with Missy Matthews to talk about being selected by his team that he grew up watching and loving, the Pittsburgh Steelers.
17: Eli, I was telling everybody, welcome to Pittsburgh, but for you, it's welcome back.
21: Yep.
17: What has this moment been like for you from waiting backstage, walking across the stage, and then becoming a Pittsburgh Steeler and getting the hug from the commissioner?
21: It's been a wide range of emotions today, kind of a little bit of up and down, and especially at the end, a lot of up, but I'm kind of waiting throughout the day and not sure what's going to happen, a lot of anxiety, just wondering where you're going to go. Then I finally got that call, and it was 4-2 number, and I was just fired up. It all kind of hit me, and it was just an awesome feeling. And then I got to walk out there, and you know, you get out on stage, and the city, you know, skyline's out there in the background, and it was just a fantastic experience. Something I'll remember for a long time.
17: Is it almost the triple threat? You're a hometown kid, you get drafted by the hometown team, but the draft is in your hometown too.
21: Yeah, I think it was kind of the, you know, the mix of that. It's a little bit like a storybook kind of ending to, you know, this part of my life. But, you know, I'm looking forward to getting here, and you know, I'm graduating soon, but, you know, moving past that and being able to focus on football, and I'm excited to get here and get to work.
17: You had some of your classmates in the green room with you, your family. Were people talkative? Were they just leaving you alone? What was that kind of vibe?
21: You know, I'd say they were pretty talkative, very supportive too. Everyone's like a little stressed out. They're all managing it in their own way. Everyone was real supportive of me.
17: And what did it mean to have all of those people there supporting you, even when they were taking shots when you were walking across to the stage? Your Navy jersey, people, I don't know if you knew that they were there or just supporters as well in the fans area.
21: It was cool. I walked out there and there were a few people with like the Heidenreich Navy jerseys. It was a cool feeling just walking out and seeing those guys out there.
17: How do you move forward in terms of all football? I heard you in your press conference talk about you get to focus all your attention on it. How quickly do you turn the page to football?
21: I think it starts tomorrow for me. It's time to get to work. You don't want to dwell too much on the fact that you got drafted. It's the whole draft is it's the idea that you now have this opportunity. It's in front of you, and kind of live up to these people. They're giving you a chance. So I think that's the whole thing. And like I said, I'm excited to start getting after it.
17: What do you think this means to your parents?
21: They're fired up. First off, they're Steelers fans, born and raised, both born and raised in Pittsburgh, so they've been Steelers fans their whole life. And they had a big role in this and have always been so supportive of me. And I think they're proud. That's what they've been telling me all day. So I'm just thankful that I have two fantastic parents next to me throughout this.
17: And you,
2: Eli Heidenreich from Mount Lebanon, WPIAL guy. To Navy and now to the Pittsburgh Steelers as the Steelers select him in the 7th round, 230th overall, right towards the end. And he will have an opportunity this weekend along with all the other rookies on the south side for Steelers mini camp for the rookies on Friday, Saturday, and Sunday to show off his skills for the first time as a member of the Pittsburgh Steelers. When Brian and I come back, we will start hour number two with Jim Wexel, who's the publisher for Steel City Insider, a columnist for Steelers Digest, correspondent for Steelers.com, as well as an author of 7 books on the Pittsburgh Steelers. We are pumped to talk to Jim up next. It is the Steelers Standard. I'm Ed Troop. He's Brian Bacco here on Steelers Nation Radio, part of the Steelers Audio Network.
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0: 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Glad you could join us today, each and every day. I am Ed Troop alongside Double B Brian Bacco. It's now time for our Steelers Spotlight for this week. And we welcome in Jim Wexel, who's a longtime Steelers beat writer and one of the most respected voices covering the team for decades, from Chuck Knoll to Bill Cowher to the entire Mike Tomlin era. Jim has been there for it all. Jim is also an accomplished author, having written several Steeler books, including Steeler Nation, a Pittsburgh team, and Palomalu. His work has consistently blended insider reporting with deep understanding of the franchise history. He's a publisher for Steel City Insider, a columnist for Steelers Digest, and a correspondent for Steelers.com, as well as an author of seven books on the Pittsburgh Steelers. And we're excited to have him on the show with us today. Jim, welcome to the Standard.
1: Great to be here, guys. Ed, Brian, how you guys doing? We had a little technical difficulty earlier. It reminded me of a show I did. Gene Collier had me on when Gene was in radio for KDKA, and he wanted to talk about my book, Men of Steel, back in 2005. And we kept having a glitch. And three times Gene Collier introduced me as author of a wonderful new book, a great new book. And he told me, sorry for all the interruptions. I said, man, to have the best writer in Pittsburgh history tell me I had a great book three times, I think I could retire now. So thank you for the introduction three times now, Ed. I appreciate it.
0: Third time's a charm, Jim. And Gene Collier, who just retired. So congratulations to him on his retirement. And as you said, one of the best columnists in Pittsburgh writing history for sure. And Brian, he's a colleague of yours.
2: Yeah, I used to read Gene in a professional capacity when I started out my career on the night sports copy editing desk for the Post-Gazette. So I was the one putting some eyes on Gene's columns. And, you know, needless to say, there wasn't much to ever really fix or correct. How am I going to make one of his columns any better? But yeah, it's going to be sad not to read him anymore. But, you know, I wish Gene the best in whatever's next for him.
0: Jim, let's start with this, the current state of the Pittsburgh Steelers. New coach Mike McCarthy, a new staff, 10 new draft picks as well, and a very strong free agency period this past spring by Omar Khan and that front office. The team where it is now is compared to where it ended in that wild card loss back in January against the Houston Texans. The season ended. The Mike Tomlin era ended. And again, after 19 seasons, we haven't been used to seeing a new head coach here. But here we are with Mike McCarthy, a new staff, and a new season upon us here coming up in 2026.
1: I don't know what they could have done better at the quarterback position. The running backs are tough. And they have a third round pick who is fighting for his career, and there's competition there. They've added receivers. They've fixed the line. The secondary, I believe, is really well patched with depth now. We could talk about the inside linebackers, but if you want to go to the fifth guy, I really like Carson Bruner. I think he's a natural. He really showed natural tackling skills and hunting instincts on special teams last year. They fixed some run defensive depth. They have the pass rushers. I like the team. I really do. It's a division champ that improved fairly well. I like how they've improved.
2: Yeah, I mean, when you look at the quarterback position, Wex, I mean, you're probably right. This was yet again another offseason that what grand plan were you really going to hatch to move this thing forward, especially with, I still think the Aaron Rodgers situation kind of lingered and loomed over all of it. They knew they had that in the back pocket. I know Kyler Murray became available, but I always thought that was sort of a strange fit. And now you're giving yourself a lot of different swings at the pinata, right? With potentially Rodgers coming back, I'd say even likely Rodgers coming back. Will Howard in the mix, as you said, Mason Rudolph still the steady hand all these years later, and Drew Aller coming in here as a ball of clay, essentially, and no one really knows how he'll be molded, if he'll be molded, but at least there's some major, major traits to work with there. All right, so let the kids play at quarterback is one potential approach I guess they could make, Wex, and I understand, I guess, when people say that, because you either learn something good about the guys, or if they flounder, you learn something bad about the guys, but at least you're learning something. I think, I guess there's some fan frustration that they're kind of stuck in no man's land a little, not knowing which way to go. Do you have a thought on whether the Aller Howard idea would be sustainable, or would that just be very un-Steelers-ish because you're throwing a couple guys to the Wolves who've never done anything in the NFL, in the preseason, let alone the regular season?
1: Right. Haven't even taken a snap in preseason, and they're going to pick one and go with it, I guess. Kurt Warner had a great tweet. You probably saw it about don't throw your young quarterback to the Wolves. Let him be ready. And, Ben Roethlisberger, 11th overall pick. What was Aller? What overall pick was he?
2: 76.
1: Okay. So there's a big difference there. And they still went into the season. Ben was number four on the first day of training camp behind Brian St. Pierre, whom he quickly passed. And then Charlie Batch got hurt. And then Tommy Maddox got hurt in what, game two, or was it the opener?
2: Game two, I think.
1: And to get Ben to go 6-10, here's how they tanked. The 2002 season, from 2002 to 2003, they didn't release. They let Wayne Gandy sign in free agency with somebody else, and they promoted Oliver Ross, moved Marvell Smith over left tackle. They let Lee Flowers pursue free agency. They elevated Mike Logan and drafted Troy Polamalu. And they released backup quarterback Cordell Stewart and elevated third-string quarterback Charlie Batch. They let one coach go, Mike Archer. They signed Keith Butler. That was it. That was the moves that they made to tank, which the Steelers don't do, is my point. And so they, through organically finished 6-10, bad seasonal injuries, finished 6-10, and fortunately got Roethlisberger because, well, the Browns, whenever a Rod Woodson or Ben Roethlisberger falls to you, the Browns are right in the middle of that fiasco. So you just have to let it happen organically, and you have to do the right thing. Bringing in Aaron Rodgers, who knows the Mike McCarthy offense and the techniques and the procedures and the quarterback school to even help coach these guys. He's got his old teammate, Tom Arth, is the quarterback's coach. I just think it's a perfect scenario. And if you have to let Aaron Rodgers slide through the spring like Troy Polamalu used to every year, I see no problem with that. He doesn't need to relearn the fundamentals of an offense he knows better than anybody on the planet. So that's my
2: What's
1: take.
2: your what what's your stance though on maybe the notion of developing a rapport, timing, chemistry with the pass catchers? I mean, obviously he's played a season with DK Metcalf and Pat Freiermuth and Darnell Washington, but he's never thrown to Michael Pittman Jr. He's never thrown to Jeremy Bernard. Do you feel like there's anything to be said for that, or is that maybe an overrated portion of what goes on this time of year?
1: Doesn't he begin all that? Doesn't he have a process? I hesitate to tell a 42-year-old what to do with his body, knowing what a grind is upcoming for him. And also how enthusiastically he took the team in and rallied the team around him last year. I hesitate to make him do something you suggest, which is probably good. You're probably right, Brian. There's probably some pluses to that. I don't know. I would trust his process. I really liked how it worked last year. I know he didn't look good at very late, but he had one playmaker and I don't know, one tackle, one offensive tackle against the best defense in the NFL. I think Houston is right up there with the best, so.
2: Yeah, I'd say you can easily make a case for them being number one. But yeah, that's why it's a fun discussion or fun debate to have, because on one hand, they did get off to a good start offensively. They were no worse for the wear as far as lack of OTAs when he was out there flinging it around against the Jets. Everything was humming. But yeah, end of the season, it still ended the same way the last, what, 8 or 9 Steelers seasons have ended. And I guess from that standpoint, you do want more. You hope there's a little bit more meat on that bone. But I think what you were getting at, Wex, is right. I mean, he said all along that, once he signed, he would be all the way in, 2 feet in, completely ready to go. And that started not just in veteran minicamp where, if you remember, he was kind of just sitting back, observing, watching, not taking any reps, but more just keeping a watchful eye on things. And then he invites the fellas out to Malibu for the throwing session and the bonding session and the sushi dinner. So I suppose when you talk about trusting his process, he could do the same thing this time around. He can show up to Pittsburgh when he's good and ready and then do some extracurricular in the meantime between the on-the-field stuff and when they report to Latrobe. When it comes to the offense around him, do you think it's a no-brainer that this is a better supporting cast? Because I think one of the usual questions that gets asked is, what makes you think he's going to be any better at age 42/43 than he was at 41/42? He's not going to get any quicker. He's not going to get any faster as Father Time does what it does. But my retort is usually, he might not have as much on his shoulders if you've got more playmakers out there. And it is easy to forget that the end of that season, and you alluded to this earlier, his number two and three receivers were Adam Thielen and Marquez Valdez-Scantling. Do you believe that this supporting cast that they've built up around him now is good enough to get over that playoff hump as long as Aaron mostly continues to play at the same level as he did in 25?
1: The only 43-year-old quarterback to ever win a Super Bowl had two really good receivers. Imagine the creativity involved with wide receiver screens and Darnell Washington and those kind of beasts downfield blocking for their beastly running backs who run hard, or Jeremy Bernard who runs hard after the catch too. Could be a unique and original type of offense.
3: More with Jim Wexel whenever we come back. Of course, Jim is the longtime Steelers beat writer. Over a course of probably the last 20 to 30 years, from Chuck Knoll to Bill Cowher to the entire Mike Tomlin era, the publisher for Steel City Insider, a columnist for one of our favorites, Steelers 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rookie minicamp this upcoming weekend. So more with Jim Wexel whenever we come back. He's Brian Bacco. I'm Ed Troop. We thank you for listening each and every day right here on Steelers Nation Radio, part of the Steelers Audio Network.
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3: Steelers rookie minicamp this weekend here in Pittsburgh on the south side. Steelers facilities. Our own Brian Bacco will be there all weekend long, so make sure you tune in next week here on the Steelers Standard as Brian and I will recap rookie minicamp, bring you all the ins and outs of the weekend as the newest Pittsburgh Steelers take the practice field and we get our first look at the draft class from 2026 as well as the undrafted free agents as they all meet up and begin their Steeler journey, their NFL journey here as we get set for the start of the 2026 season. Later on this year, I am Ed Troop alongside Double B Brian Bacco. Glad you could join us here on Steelers Nation Radio, part of the Steelers Audio Network, the Steelers Standard, where we are talking with Jim Wexel, who is a longtime Steelers beat writer and one of the most respected voices across the Pittsburgh area when it comes to covering the black and gold. He has seen Chuck Knoll, Bill Cowher, and the entire Mike Tomlin era, as Jim has been there for it all. He's also an accomplished author, having written several Steeler books, including Steeler Nation, A Pittsburgh Team, and Palomalu. His work has consistently blended with insider reporting and a deep understanding of the franchise history. And again, Jim is the publisher for Steel City Insider, a columnist for Steelers Digest, and a correspondent for Steelers.com, as well as an author of 7 books on the Pittsburgh Steelers. And we were very excited to join him earlier today as Brian Bacco jumps in here with his next question for Jim.
2: Yeah, and then it's, you know, the duties fall to Mike McCarthy and Brian Angelico and company to get the most out of that crew. I want to pull at one thread there that you mentioned as to the offensive line has been fixed. What gives you the confidence that the offensive line has been fixed? Because I think it's still, I think there's been an infusion of talent for sure with Maxi Honichor and Jennings Dunker. But the way I see it, it's still in flux because we don't necessarily know who's going to play where. And then once they are slotted in, are they going to take to it quickly? How do you view this O-line shaping up, Wex? And if it were, well, you choose it. You can either answer it as what would Jim Wexel do, or what do you think James Campen and the coaching staff will do to get their best five out there? And that might be different from week 1 to week 18.
1: Well, for one thing, I wanted a receiver in the first round. I thought that was their most desperate need. I was willing to live with Dylan Cook and Fautanu as the tackles, Blake Hoffman or Spencer Anderson as the left guard. But, of course, it's thin. So now they've added I'm really wowed by Ihonatur's tape. And I think he can be a right tackle for sure. I'm from the old school where the right tackle is your power guy where you can run behind a right-handed team. And the left tackle has to be a better footwork guy for pass block. I don't want to talk to Fautanu. Bring him in. He's the only two guys I really want to talk to about Fautanu moving to the left side. You know, Troy told me last year he's actually, even though he was in college as a left tackle, he said he's actually more comfortable at right tackle. So I'd want to talk to him about his

0: Ihanatur at right tackle. You know, your guards, McCormick, does he belong over at left guard? Do you connect him with Fautano and put him back at his college position, and then put Jennings Dunker at right guard? He's a right side, been a right side player. I don't know that it's a big deal right now, but I would talk to these guys. That's what I would do. And then I would move. It sounds like McCarthy's already mixing and matching sides. He didn't tell us much about that bonus week mini camp, other than he moved some guys around right to left. So I think he's already ahead of the curve on that. I just like the fact that they got the depth to a line that I already thought was decent, but thin. So.
1: Yeah, I think that's I agree with a lot of that. I mean, I think there's some flexibility there in terms of the positions, and mainly it's the sides, because I think with Jennings Dunker coming in here, you can kind of forget about Troy Fautanu going to guard, at least in the short term. Maybe he could do that at some point in his career. But that's an interesting nugget that Troy told you. He's kind of settled in it on the right side. And that was my one hang up really with the Max Ihanatur selection. Nothing about him as a player. More about the domino effect of, okay, to get the best out of him, are you fixing something that's not broke with the way Troy played at right tackle last year? And I'm sure they had all those conversations as a brain trust, as a front office, as a coaching staff. And, you know, who knows? I mean, Max Ihanatur, I don't think they've ruled out the possibility of putting him at left tackle, but guess we'll find out this weekend come rookie minicamp where he's getting those first reps at.
0: Well, you know, Dylan Cook can play left tackle while Ihanatur's, if he's developing behind him.
1: Dylan Cook suddenly becomes a very valuable man in this equation, doesn't he, Wex?
0: Yeah, sure. Picking a 21, it's harder to get a left tackle. So I kept in mind Fautano's ability to play left tackle. I don't buy the stuff about him playing left tackle on the blind, wasn't the blind side at Washington. You're still facing the best pass rushers. The other team is naturally going to put its best pass rusher on that side for the most part.
1: And it's still about the footwork.
0: Guys like TJ Watt. Yeah. Just the speed over there. You naturally put the guy over there as he's growing up, as he's in high school, and then he's in college. So getting that right tackle, it's like Bill Cowher's first draft pick was a right tackle. And just a power guy. Those are easier to find, and they can even be better. So I'm excited about Ihanatur being a right tackle. He just looks the part.
1: Yeah. Yes, he does. And that is the art of coaching, right? That is why they get paid the big bucks, is you have to have a feel for, I'm going to go to Troy Fautanu and say, hey, how about flipping over to the left side, even though you, who was it that he de-cleated last year? Was it the Forrest Buckner from the Colts? I mean, he was on a tear at one point there in the middle of the season, looking like a very natural right tackle. And he's a player who I don't think it's not lost on me that he had his struggles early on making that switch. Maybe now he feels finally like, okay, I'm comfortable switching back. So they have to have a feel for, even if he says all the right things, which knowing Troy, I bet he will. Is it still in his best interest? And that's where you have to just trust your gut on those things, I suppose, as a coach.
0: John Cole, Marvell Smith, Max Starks. It's not that big a deal. Just because Broderick and Dan Moore struggled with it doesn't mean other NFL teams aren't doing it consistently. And coaches really, it's been said to me that there's no difference between strong safety and free safety anymore. I kind of disagree with that, but that's how coaches seem to be looking at it anymore.
1: Yeah, I think it probably depends on your defensive structure and some of what you're asking those guys to do. All right, well, we've talked about Big Max, Mad Max, IMAX, whatever we're calling Max Ihanatur. Max Protect is another favorite of mine. I know you said you like Jeremy Bernard, and you know we kind of let off with Drew Aller a little bit, but any of those day three guys catch your eye, Wex? Because I know at least once upon a time, you were kind of you were very intrigued by looking at the day three and later round players. Once you got to learn a little bit more about Caden Wiegen and Riley Nowakowski and Eli Heidenreich and company, Any of them stand out to you as potential difference?

0: makers as rookies or just at any point in their career?
1: Well, I like the fact that they picked guys to fill these niche spots that like return man. They got the best return man. And I'm hearing people who've watched him his entire career call him the best return man they've seen in college football. Okay. I really haven't watched tape of his returns. That's for you young guys now, you and Nick and all the guys that watch seventh rounders. I do like Eli Heidenreich. He was a favorite of our site coming into the draft. You have to like those slot type, running back types. I just think they're going to find their niche. The fullback, they needed a fullback. They got the best one. So if they took them around early, that's okay because they had enough draft picks and they got the guy they wanted. You know, yeah, you could blame somebody else. They shouldn't have taken Wijen around early. You know, that could be the Steelers' lament. Well, we thought the Colts took him around early. Well, guess what? If you'd have taken him, then you wouldn't have to deal with that. You'd only have to deal with the media saying it's around early. But they got the guys they wanted. Sixth round pick was interesting. Rubio's interesting in that he was injury plagued. Aller pick, I have no problem with that. I wasn't a fan, but McCarthy knows a little more about quarterbacking than I do. So I and the two defensive backs, get a couple 4-3 guys, a big physical, big conference, big games. They can run, they can hit. Why not? I mean, you're working on your special teams already. Dante Kent's going to come off injured reserve as another 4-3 guy in your secondary. And Corey Trice going to give it one more try. So all these deep secondary guys, I just give that whole position a lot of bulk. And I don't know if they've announced Darnell Savage yet or if they're going to. I was told they were going to. So that's another safety. Brisker's another safety.
0: Yeah, I like Dalen Everett and Robert Spears Jennings as well. You can't teach the 4-3 speed, although I guess the speed coaches out there nowadays, they certainly try. So, well, hey, Wex, I think that's all we got for you today. Really appreciate you coming on, my friend. And
2: that's Jim Wexel, longtime Steelers beat writer and one of the most respected voices covering the team for decades. Again, he has seen it all from Chuck Knoll to Bill Cowher to the entire Mike Tomlin era. Jim has been there throughout all of those coaches and their tenure, including recently and now the Mike McCarthy era as it begins. He will be on that front doorstep as well. And again, Jim's the publisher for Steel City Insider and a columnist for Steelers Digest, correspondent for Steelers.com, as well as an author of seven books on the Pittsburgh Steelers. And those books started back in 2004. Tells from Behind the Steel Curtain, published back in 2004, focuses on the best stories of the 1979 Steelers. So make sure you go check that book out. As well as Pittsburgh Steelers Men of Steel, released in 2006. Profile some of the greatest players in the franchise history. Steelers Nation, a Pittsburgh team, published in 2008, a self-published road trip book that explores the widespread fan base of the Pittsburgh Steelers. If These Walls Could Talk, Pittsburgh Steelers, co-authored by Craig Wolfley, our own Wolf. So make sure you check that book out from Jim Wexel and Craig Wolfley, collection of behind-the-scenes stories from Wolf, from the sideline and the locker room. Also, Polamalu, the inspirational story of the Pittsburgh Steelers strong safety Troy Polamalu, was published back in 2020. On the Clock, Pittsburgh Steelers, released in 2022. That book provided a detailed look at the team's history and key decision in making the NFL draft over the years for the Pittsburgh Steelers be a huge success. They've had a lot of success in and around the draft over the years. And finally, Jim's most latest book, Pittsburgh Steelers, An Illustrated Timeline, was published just back in October 2024, a coffee table book that chronicles the team's storied history from the founding year of 1933 through that 2023 season. So make sure you check out all seven books of Jim Wexel. We can't stress it enough. He's a great asset here in the Pittsburgh Steeler community when it comes to Pittsburgh Steeler knowledge. When we come back, Brian and I are going to jump into previewing the Steeler rookie minicamp as we wrap up hour number two here on The Standard. What can we expect this weekend on the South Side, and what are we looking forward to seeing the most? As again, our own Brian Bacco will be there all weekend long, and make sure you tune in next week here on the Steeler Standard to hear his recap of what happened this weekend at Steeler rookie minicamp. He's Brian Bacco, Double B. I'm Ed Troop. It is the Steelers Standard here on Steelers Nation Radio, part of the Steelers Audio Network.
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3: 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John Stallworth.
12: I often ask myself and even ask guys I play with about the Steeler type player. Did we draft those type players, or would they come into the environment and become immersed in an environment and it becomes a part of them? I don't know which one it was, but I think that the fact that we blended so well together as a team, that we went through some difficult times as a team, helped us. You know, people look at those years that we won the Super Bowls over that 6 or 7 year span, they think everything was all rosy, but we had issues. We were just tight enough, close enough to get through that. We had the leadership and on the field and within the coaching staff to get over things like that, to get through those difficult situations. When you play, you don't think about history. You think about today. And what you got to do today. You don't think about what's going to happen after you're gone, how this team is going to be looked at, or how you're going to be looked at years from now. You think about today and doing the job you have to do today and being the best you could possibly be today. I was drafted in the fourth round, and I got a phone call, I think from Myron Cope, and to tell me I'd been drafted by the Steelers. And Myron asked me a few questions, and that was it. I mean, there was, you know, I hung the phone up, and I called my mom and told her I'd been drafted. Looking back on it, kind of comical that it would be Myron Cope that gave me a call.
13: And right down the middle of the field went John Stallworth.
12: The personal relationships, I think, stand out in my mind more than anything. Those relationships built with teammates and friends and things that you grow from and you learn from. Those are the big moments. Those are the times that when I think back over 14 years in Pittsburgh, those are things that readily come to mind.
3: The Steelers Legend Series on SNR.
2: It is sacred week in the NFL. This schedule is being released. In a lot of ways, it's like the NFL's version of the Ten Commandments, right? Like, Roger Goodell comes down from Mount Sinai and he's like, I have on these slabs here week one and week two and week three. I'm sorry, I didn't mean to do this. This seems incredibly blasphemous now that I'm going down this path. And I do apologize if I've insulted anybody out there. I just love the schedule release, okay? And I can't help myself but getting a little overzealous about this. Thursday, 8 p.m., that's the special. Chris, it's still baffling that we have a special, that we have a TV, made-for-TV event. It's so funny. Trey Wingo used to work for ESPN. Used to be like one of the faces of NFL coverage on ESPN. Right. Now he doesn't do it anymore. He's very honest when it comes to ESPN now, but not in like a way where he bashes them. Like, I think he likes ESPN and them as an entity, but he's very honest about what they do and this time there. He has been on record as saying there is nothing more pointless than doing the NFL schedule release. Like, there's just literally nothing more pointless than just sitting around that table and discussing as the games get revealed. But we will practice that this week on Thursday. DVE, I think, has a special schedule release show with Prazuda, Matt Williamson as well. So something to look forward to on Thursday. But Chris, do you get any excitement out of this at all? Or is it just kind of nice for somebody like you where you can kind of like finally start mapping out your fall and kind of your schedule pattern?
14: Well, yeah.
2: Travel pattern.
14: For a personal, yes. For now, it is.
2: Now the fall can start to take shape.
14: Yes, yeah. I can kind of know. I do make one personal football trip to about 3 hours to the east every year, so I gotta try to plan that out and hope it fits right with the see where. So yeah,
2: I was gonna know where that bye week is too, right? It's like when are we gonna kick our feet back this year, right?
14: But up until 2014 or it was, I generally planned it. We did a road trip every year to a Steeler game for fun. So
2: back when you were a fan, before you did this professionally.
14: Yes.
2: Remember when we were fans?
14: Yeah, I know. I still am.
2: Yeah,
14: but I can't make it. How many stadiums did I make? For a while, I was on a quote unquote winning streak.
2: You're getting a little bucket list thing going on there. Yeah, you were crossing off all the stadiums in the NFL.
14: Yeah, and you go to Rondo. But there are many people that do that, and they're waiting to like.
2: And Thursday night's a big night for them.
14: And yeah, because some of them probably have already. They have a good friend that lives in whatever Nashville. Okay. And they're excited to do it, but if that ends up like a Thursday night game, that ruins your week. Like, you know, you had
2: or you have to get off of work,
14: It completely, or it's Christmas Day or whatever. Like, you know,
2: right?
14: It's like
2: well,
14: like,
2: not going now.
14: Exactly. So there's a lot of you know nervous energy. People plan their falls around it. Like, I'm not a joke. I mean, that's what I brought up. College. A lot of people. The big joke in colleges don't be in a fall wedding. You know, because you don't want to have it during a one of your team's games, your alma mater's game or whatever. But in terms of that, there's a lot of people. And like you said, like I just referenced with the Christmas days and the Thanksgiving Eve, there's a lot more suspense now, I think there was even a decade ago, because it was like, well, what Sunday is it during the year, right? I mean, yes. Monday night maybe, and that's about it. Now there's always, there's at least one Thursday night game.
15: There's variables.
14: There's
15: going to
14: be, a, you know, with the Steelers especially. How many times
15: maybe
14: Christmas
15: you were
14: Day?
15: Looking forward to that specific opponent, and they're playing in Mexico now.
14: Exactly. Yeah. I'm planning this road trip to this town, and I think now we know that, you know, you would know that at this point.
15: I have dreamed of always seeing a Steelers-Vikings game. I want to see that Super Bowl IX rematch up close and personal, and it's in Dublin, Ireland. I can't believe this happened. Yeah, you know what I mean? Like, it's
14: or that's what, yeah, or like, yeah, I have family in Minnesota. We've been talking, you know what, in 2020, you know, 2025, 4 years from now, I'm going to visit, we're going to make a great week out of this. I'm going to hang out in Minnesota. Oh, now it's
15: a Dublin.
14: Yeah, whatever. So there's things like that. And this year in particular, I think New Orleans is a city the Steelers rarely go to. It's obviously a high profile tourist city. I mentioned Nashville. People love going to Nashville.
15: It's kind of a party schedule city for the Steelers.
14: Yeah,
15: this
14: like
15: year.
14: I mean, they've had Vegas and those types of places where I guarantee fans want to go visit anyway. I'm going to make my Steeler trip around it. So things like that, I think there's a reason why people look forward to it. But you know, other than that, yes, there's a lot. But hey, we just had almost a million people watch a selection show, right? So in that context, the schedule release being a TV show compared to the event that they shut down the city for a draft.
15: It actually kind of makes more sense to get excited about the schedule than it does the draft. Because exactly. At least we have actual games we can talk about that's here. What it's I'm like, oh, they say. Open up here in week one or something like that. All right, here's the top 10 games of 2026, according to Eric Edholm from NFL.com. And this got picked up on the NFL's main Twitter feed, okay? The main X feed on NFL, at NFL. So if they're tweeting out this graphic, it's pretty serious, right? The league is telling you these are our top 10 games. Number one, Rams versus Seahawks, the rematch of the NFC Championship game last year. Now, some people might say, what about the Seahawks and the Patriots who are playing in a rematch? That's the Super Bowl rematch. Rams and the Seahawks were kind of the de facto Super Bowl last year, and you're going to get two of these matchups this year with Rams and Seahawks, I think those are going to be a
14: stands,
15: spicy
14: I think
15: meatball.
14: They're probably the two best teams. I mean, as we say, the NFL is the NFL, and I'm sure they'll both be 0-4.
15: Right, and then there'll be like a Titans that are amazing this year. I don't know.
14: But as we stand here now, if I'm making my power rankings, and why aren't we making our offseason power rankings? We should do our post-draft power rankings.
15: Chris, they're coming, right?
14: Okay,
15: relax.
14: All right. The Rams and Seahawks.
15: Rams at Seattle is the one that they've tabbed here, the one in Seattle. Number two, Kansas City at Buffalo. That's the new Manning and Brady rivalry, right? So like every year that matchup's gonna be at the top of the list, and they win the division almost every year, except funnily enough they didn't this year for a change, and they still landed in the same spot and playing each other. I guess the East is playing the West this year, so there's a crossover there, because the Chiefs finished in third place this year as far as the division is concerned. So Bills and Chiefs still lives on. It's funny, Buffalo owns the regular season.
14: Yeah,
15: Allen can't lose the regular season. They have not won in the playoffs, though, against the Chiefs. Number three is the Packers and the Bears. Packers at Chicago. Cliche choice, but it has more juice in that rivalry than ever.
14: Did they play three times in a month?
15: Three times
14: in
15: a month. Yeah.
14: And all in the winter and all outdoors.
15: All really good games.
14: And the Bears are going to ruin that by building a dome, but we'll talk about that later.
15: Yes. But the Bears and Packers, that series has a lot of juice now all of a sudden. Number four is Steelers versus the Ravens. The number fourth best game on the schedule this year.
14: It is a nationally, people know to watch
15: always
14: that game.
15: Love that game. New coaches for the first time in that rivalry in 20 years. It's going to be someone other than Tomlin versus Harbaugh. Number five is the Bills at the Patriots. A nice budding rivalry forming again in the East. Not that they haven't been rivals before, but you know what I'm saying. Now they're clearly the top contenders in that division. The Niners and the Rams is number six. That makes sense. Big AFC or NFC West showdown. Little note to Eric Edholm, just a little nitpicky here. I would make my list not including division games, just to be a little more fun, because we know that the division games carry a ton of weight. Broncos at Patriots is number seven on the list, the rematch of the AFC Championship game. Boy, I bet the Broncos are licking their chops at that one, too, because if they had a healthy Bo Nix, I think they're going a little differently there. Kansas City at Seattle is number eight. Very intriguing matchup there. You've got kind of the dynasty team versus the team that just won the Super Bowl going head-to-head. Kenneth Walker switching sides, going to the Chiefs. So I like that one. That's a sneaky good game. Yeah. Could you see that being the opener? Chiefs at Seattle. The banner. Raising the banner. I think that would be... I would behoove the NFL a lot, I think.
14: Yeah, I mean, I saw the Chiefs. I know the Chiefs move the needle still.
15: But the one thing I would worry about is I would keep an eye on who... And I guess they have to decide this week.
14: Yeah, that's right. And they don't know
15: what's Mahomes' status. Yeah, like, we don't want to do this, and then all of a sudden...
14: Nobody... As we know in Pittsburgh, we don't want to watch Justin Fields too much, too often.
15: Bengals and Ravens are number nine. And then number 10 is actually the Super Bowl rematch, the Patriots and the Seattle Seahawks. That could also be the opener and just go right back to the Super Bowl rematch. Although I don't know if they do that very often. It's like go right
14: to
15: the Super Bowl.
14: Yeah, really, the history hasn't
15: also
14: really
15: Vrabel not in the best
14: times.
15: Light as far as the headlines are concerned. They might want to avoid him on their national big
14: point.
15: Show.
14: Excellent point. You're right. They probably
15: imagine the NBC buildup the entire time. They'd just be ignoring it, right? And everybody would be at home like, come on, first game of the year. Come on.
14: You're right. They're going to hide the Patriots for a few weeks, I got a feeling.
15: No, they might hide the Patriots for most of the year. Like, they'll play the Bills on Sunday Night Football or something like that.
14: And,
15: but like,
14: besides that, put that all aside, the Patriots are, it's not even sneaky, it's not even subtle, like a huge regression candidate.
15: Oh, they are the number one. Even if Mike Vrabel was St. Mike in the offseason, in several offseasons actually, because this seems to be going back quite a bit, paper trail here, but... If Mike Vrabel was like Mr. Football, I did nothing but just grind film, I'd still pick them to be like a 9-8, 8-9 team. Their schedule is going to get to be a bear.
14: They
15: played nobody last year.
14: And the historically,
15: their offensive line is not that great.
14: The historically bad offense during the playoffs to make a Super Bowl. Oh. To win three games with the offense they had. Now,
15: May got obliterated in the playoffs. Yeah. I mean, he couldn't do anything back there.
14: It was ugly to watch. And they benefited from facing Jared Stidham. They benefited from facing hashtag Chargers in the playoffs, which you just know they're going to lose because the Chargers, and it was the middle game of their playoff run. Did they beat Buffalo? No, they beat Buffalo.
15: No, it was Houston.
14: Houston, okay.
15: And May got sacked a billion times, but C.J. Stroud just threw like 8 interceptions himself.
14: Whatever. But I mean, they won 17 games.
15: No, they're prime regression. They are prime regression this year, without question. We will be back on Wednesday. We're going to make a Steelers schedule on Wednesday. Oh, yes. We know the opponents, so we're going to do mock Steelers schedule. We'll see if we're right or if we're wrong come Friday's episode when it's released on Thursday. Very exciting week ahead here at Steelers Nation Radio. And this is the Steelers Blitz, and it's all heard on the Steelers Audio Network.
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0: Good afternoon, Steeler Nation. It's The Drive on the Steelers Audio Network here on a beautiful Monday in Western Pennsylvania. Wes Euler, Matt Williamson with you for the next 2 hours. It's nice to see that sunshine all of a sudden, man.
1: Yeah, it kind of has a summer feel to it. You know, yeah, absolutely.
0: It does. We had a rainy week last week, which you'll have those in these parts this time of year, certainly. But
1: it is May, you know, right?
0: Yep. It's back half of Mother's Day. Yesterday was beautiful. Today, once again, big shout out to all the moms out there. Hope you had a lovely day yesterday.
1: Yeah, absolutely.
0: Matt, we have got a bunch to get into on the show today.
1: Let's go.
0: Of course, rookie minicamp over the weekend. We're going to talk about that. Some of the things that have been reported. Mike DeFabo of The Athletic, who was, of course, down there. He's going to join us here in the first hour of the show.
1: Good, good.
0: Talk a little bit about...
1: I didn't go down. I didn't see the need, to be honest.
0: I was out of town Saturday and then Sunday, spending it with my wife and my mom. But there's some interesting stuff with how the offensive linemen, Maxi Honichor and Jennings Dunker, were deployed. Obviously, some Drew Aller conversation to be had,
1: Lots of clips with Coach McCarthy and Aller.
0: Exactly right. And then I want to talk, a couple instant impact, maybe some rookies that weren't drafted in the first round that we think have a real chance to still hit the ground running across the National Football League. But we begin today with some news of the day, as we typically do on Mondays, because there's typically some moving and shaking that happens over the weekend. And earlier this afternoon, Matt, a extension for one of our own, one of the names that we had discussed a little bit this offseason. I don't think quite as much as Joey Porter Jr. and Nick Herbig and Darnell Washington, but in our, I can't remember if it was last week or the week before when we kind of spent that whole hour of the show doing just a roster outlook breakdown. Here's who's a free agent after this year. Here's who's got one more year on their deal. Boz was one of the guys that we mentioned. And today, the Steelers took care of business with, a guy who's been about as important to their success over the last decade as anyone, maybe not named Ben Roethlisberger or T.J. Watt and Cam Hayward. The Steelers have agreed to terms with kicker Chris Boswell on a four-year $28 million extension. That's $7 million per year average, ties him with Brandon Aubrey, the Cowboys kicker, for the highest paid kicker in NFL history. And he is now locked in with the Pittsburgh Steelers through the 2030 season.
1: So I don't know, is it a deal they can get out of after 2 years if things go poorly? I don't know, though, all those types
0: of things. We'll wait for those details to trickle out,
1: I bet it is to some degree. But kickers fade away slow. And a couple things. I mean, I do believe he's one of the top 3 to 5 kickers in the league for sure. I didn't know that he'd quite hit Aubrey numbers. Aubrey's younger.
0: He's a little bit younger.
1: A little more dynamic. But, I mean, we're talking breaking down kicker stuff here. But
0: hey,
1: you're right.
0: It's the offseason, baby.
1: It's the offseason. We're going to stretch this one a little bit. But you're right. I mean, he's as good at what he does as anyone on the Steelers roster. I mean, including Watt and every one of them. I mean, in terms of what his job is.
0: He's been the team MVP.
1: Right.
0: Credit to him, but too often in the last five, six years.
1: I think,
0: years.
1: What have we said? You know, I don't want him to be the MVP, but it's cool that your kicker can be that good. And he puts it between the uprights over and over and over.
0: I don't want Kenneth Gainwell to lead the team in receptions, but it's a testament to him that he can do it.
1: Exactly. And frankly, weather, not the easiest stadium to kick in, not the easiest division to kick in. This is not a Saints kicker or a Panthers kicker or something like that.
0: Arizona
1: too.
0: Cardinals.
1: Yeah, right. I mean, so the level of difficulties as high as anyone in the league. Clutch kicks, playoff experience. And I'm not making light of Tomlin's consecutive years with a winning record. I think it's really a remarkable accomplishment, to be honest with you. Other people make light of it. That doesn't happen without Boz. I mean, if you had a league average kicker, the 16th best kicker in the league, there's 5 to 10 wins over the last 5 years that are the other way.
0: Yes.
1: I mean, I very much believe that.
0: And a couple that we can think right off the bat.
1: Yeah.
0: Like, for example, was it 2 or 3 seasons ago when the Steelers went 9-8?
1: Yeah.
0: In that home opener, they beat the Falcons. I want to say it was 15-10 was the final score, I think. It was some weird score like that. Boz had all the Steelers points, and that was the game Cam Johnston blew out his knee.
1: Oh, yeah, yeah. Okay.
0: Boz had to punt from his own end zone on the last drive of the game and hit like a 50-yard beautiful punt.
1: Not only did he not screw it up, but it was a good one,
0: That didn't give the Falcons probably as good a field position that they thought they were going to have when they had a chance to win that at the end, and then the Steelers defense shut the door. But Boz, hey, not only have you scored all 15 of our points and been a perfect 5 for 5 on your field goals here in week one, we need you to get out there and punt real quick because the punter just blew out his knee. I mean, you lose that. And this isn't necessarily
1: how it works. And that's
0: why
1: you're hired. I mean, you're not signing him because he can also punt.
0: Correct.
1: Yeah, right, right.
0: And this is, you know, this is not just because in, it's like when you say it's easy to go back and look in the draft and say, oh, well, I would have taken this guy here instead and this guy there. You didn't know exactly how it was going to fall.
1: Right, right.
0: Steelers could have lost that game against Atlanta and still finished 9-8. Still, I mean, you know what I mean?
1: Something else. There's a domino effect somewhere along the line.
0: But when you go 9...
1: But he's attributed to a lot of wins.
0: And that's just one kind of clear-cut example at the forefront of my mind. There's a few of those over the years. And, yeah, I mean, you... His wins above replacement
1: exactly
0: are probably as good as anybody in the NFL over the last, you know, 10 years or so that's not a quarterback.
1: Yeah, absolutely. I mean, for his position, he probably rivals Tucker over that time. And even Tucker fell off at the end, and maybe he passed Tucker. I mean, he's kicking is really important right now. I mean, I think that he's also probably learning the new kickoff rules and how the different kicks everyone's dealing with and
0: absolutely.
1: All that. But again, I just can't harp on it enough that, I mean, this offense over the last, since Ben, has been well below average. And he's been a huge component.
0: He's been well above average.
1: Well above average. Yeah. Huge component of the points being scored by the Pittsburgh Steelers.
0: Absolutely.
1: And I see no reason to think it's not going to keep up. I mean, that's the only doubt, I think, if anyone's out there like, man, you can't give him. He's 38, something like that?
0: I think if he's not, he's pretty close.
1: Yeah, that might be the high end, but. You know, mid to upper 30s. Oh, you can't give that to a kicker. Again, I bet that they have outs.
0: He just turned 35.
1: Oh, okay.
0: He was born 2 weeks after me, Chris Boswell.
1: Wow, okay.
0: So he turned 35.
1: He should be able to get as long as he wants. I mean, I see no decline whatsoever. The only, quote, bad years he had were injury-related, too. I'm still convinced that the 1 year... He kicked through a groin injury entire year.
0: That year is such an anomaly of his career.
1: Yes.
0: It couldn't just be, he had a bad year.
1: He just missed a few, right?
0: Had to be something else.
1: No.
0: So, Chris Boswell locked up and taken care of here. And obviously, I think we...
1: I think it's the first of a few, by the way.
0: I'm just going to say, we think that's the first domino that will hopefully include Herbig and Porter Jr. and Darnell Washington and some of these other names that we've discussed.
1: I don't know what their priorities are, but I would think Porter's next.
0: Yes.
1: I mean, Boz should be first just because of age, experience.
0: He's probably the easiest to get done.
1: Sure.
0: $7 million's the high mark. We'll give you that $7 million.
1: Is that cool? You happy being the highest paid kicker in the league? Yes.
0: Yes.
1: Okay. Sign this paper.
0: Yes. Exactly. Right.
1: You know, right. Everyone's happy.
0: Exactly right. And then Boz can get back to the golf course this time of year where he also excels on a different type of fairway out there.
1: And he deserves that respect, too. We'll get you done first, and then we'll start dealing with the young pups. You know?
0: Agreed.
1: You've been around a while.
0: Agreed.
1: But also, I think this ties into minicamp a little bit, but certainly ties into the draft. It's pretty obvious that even though there was a major coaching change in the organization, special teams are stressed as much as ever. Maybe more.
0: Yep.
1: Maybe more, yeah.
0: They've got two special teams coaches on the staff for the first time in like 15 years or whatever.
1: A lot of their
0: draft
1: picks imply special teams.
0: They certainly do. And we saw them not,
1: Homer signing.
0: Anything crazy. Absolutely. And, you know, bringing back Cam Johnston like they did early in the process. I think that's actually a really good kind of overarching theme of that seems like something that they're still set on prioritizing in the organization. So, congrats to Chris Boswell.
1: Yes,
0: and well deserved. I can't think there's many in Steeler Nation that have a problem with that news coming across the timeline.
1: I've gotten zero tweets that are negative.
0: Right. You know? Right. Why are they doing this? Yeah. And so congrats to him. And kind of sticking with contracts and things like that. Not an extension, but another name that we had mentioned a few times, David Njoku, of course.
1: Yeah.
0: Tight end, formerly of the Cleveland Browns, signs a 1 year, $8 million deal with the LA Chargers.
1: I think this Chargers offense is really ramping up. I mean, a big-time offensive coordinator change, the tackles coming back, more reinforcements on the line, guys like Hampton in their second year. I adore Herbert. I think he could be set up for like an MVP type of season, and this adds to that. Kind of shocked Njoku was still out there, to be honest, because I really don't see any warts. And the contract, if he would have signed this a week into free agency, I'm like, man, okay. Right. Sounds about right. They also have Gadsden, who's a much smaller move tight end type guy, and they always want to have the blocking tight end types. So he's sort of
0: in
1: the
0: body.
1: Middle. Yeah, he's sort of in the middle. But one more weapon. I think it's a nice pickup for the Chargers, who could make some noise this year.
0: They sure could.
1: Yeah.
0: Because they were pretty good last year, won double-digit games, and that was without, arguably, I mean, two of the top five, top 10 tackles in the National Football League that they both lost back-to-back.
1: And as the season went on, that just became DEFCON 3.
0: Yeah, they were able to kind of hold the fort for a while, but it got to a point where it was bad. I mean, they had the worst. A lot of the people, Brandon Thorne and the offensive the offensive line minds that we trust, had them as the 32nd ranked offensive line in the league, and you're still able to win double digit games and go to the playoffs despite that. That's pretty impressive.
1: I think Harbaugh's a winner. I mean, I think he's kind of an odd dude, and he rubs people the wrong way, and I get all that. But man, I mean, his team's
0: the track record's
1: pretty crazy. I mean, I don't even think they're a super talented defense. It's a pretty good defense.
0: When he took over Stanford, they were 5 touchdown underdogs in their games.
1: Oh, yeah. They were like a bad program.
0: And they were like, you know, going to Rose Bowls by the time he was leaving there.
1: Yeah. Bunch of smart kids, but not necessarily good at football.
0: And then the Niners, he did everything but win the Super Bowl, took them there into a couple championship games. And Michigan, obviously, national champions.
1: Going back to San Diego State.
0: Going back to San Diego State. So, yeah, you're right. He's a different cat. There have been, you know, kind of widespread reports that after so many years he can wear out his welcome a little bit because he's a different dude, but my goodness, he knows how to win football games.
1: He's a really good coach.
0: Of course, the big thing that we're waiting for this week, Matt, is Thursday night. The NFL schedule will be released on the NFL Network at 8 p.m. Eastern time on Thursday. But as it always kind of works, leading up to that, there's some announcements and some things like that to kind of tease it. Here's what we know. Here's what's been announced.
1: So will they kind of just filter things out a little bit throughout the course of the week, do you think? Little nuggets here and there?
0: Yes.
1: Yeah, okay.
0: Yes. And we've gotten a couple of them yesterday and this morning. Here's kind of the overarching key dates that we know right now. Hall of Fame game, Matt, always one that we laugh at because at that point we're all like, yeah, Hall of Fame game. It's football. We're going to go to Sharky's tonight and watch football.
1: About two series in, you're like, this is pretty bad.
0: About two series in, even Matt's like, who's that guy playing left guard? Never heard of him before. So that will be Thursday, August 6th, Hall of Fame game, Panthers versus the Cardinals. Larry and Kuechly.
1: Yeah, I say usually it's guys inducted. I wanted to make sure that was true.
0: Yeah. Yep, Larry and Kuechly, so that makes a lot of sense. Wednesday, September 9th, NFL season opener. Remember, on a Wednesday this year.
1: Is that 2 years in a row? I think so.
0: Did they do that last year?
1: Wasn't the overseas game on a Wednesday, and then the opener was the Super Bowl, now that you mention it. Brazil game, I think.
0: Now that you mention it, that does sound like that is something that happened last year as well. So that will be Wednesday, September 9th. The Seahawks will host, not announced who they're playing yet. We'll find that out this week. But obviously, as the defending Super Bowl champions, they will host the regular season opener Wednesday, September 9th.
1: Okay.
0: Sunday, January 10th will be the final day of the NFL regular season. That's my wife's birthday, January 10th. Huh. Sunday, January 10th, 27, final day of the regular season. And then Sunday, February 14th in Inglewood, California at the sickest stadium I've been to in my life, probably, SoFi Stadium.
1: You rave about it. It's incredible.
0: Incredible facility. That will be Sunday, February 14th, will be the Super Bowl 61 in Los Angeles.
1: Okay.
0: So those are kind of some of the key dates there. And then, Matt, also this morning, the first Sunday night, this is kind of the big teaser that they put out.
1: Yeah, they kind of just leave little
0: nuggets. To start the week, and it's funny, I swear. It feels like it's always one of these teams that's playing on the first Sunday night football game of the year, but it's both of them. Sunday night, September 13th, it will be the Dallas Cowboys at MetLife Stadium to take on the New York Giants in an NFC East class there. So you'll have...
1: I don't know if the Giants would have been enough of a draw a year ago. I mean, I know they're a New York team, but they haven't won games in a long time.
0: The Harbaugh angle is a big part of that.
1: I think Tort with the and Scatabo and some of those guys are marketable.
0: Absolutely. Return of Neighbors.
1: Yeah.
0: Debut of Arvell Reese. I mean, there's certainly some storylines in there, but we do know that will be the Sunday night game for week one.
1: That's the first I heard, but I had gotten tweets over the last month or so. Do you think the Steelers could start at home on Sunday night because of the Tomlin factor with Sunday Night Football? I'm like, that's an interesting angle, but I guess not. Yeah.
0: And maybe from their standpoint, it's like, we don't need that week one. We can save that. There's already so much pomp and circumstance week one. Mm-hmm. Let's save the Mike Tomlin Pittsburgh return a couple weeks later.
1: Yeah, yeah. But that could like be on the horizon.
0: I certainly think so. Hey, we all know it won't be if. It'll be a matter of when the Steelers play on Sunday Night Football.
1: Oh, you know they're going to host some primetime games.
0: And In fact, I bet you they would be on Sunday Night Football more than once. I'm sure probably a home one and an away one in there, too. So
1: you implied this, but I didn't think we laid it out. But Thursday night is schedule release day. We'll get all the times and all that stuff.
0: We know too. That. By the time we go to bed Thursday night, we'll know exactly who, what, when, and where the Steelers are playing.
1: Yep.
0: So it's always something to keep an eye on. It makes me talk about those primetime games. I was laughing. Yeah, we still love the swap stories about, you know, Dale and Wolf and Tunch. And I sometimes give you like the funny, you know, little nuggets and things that Motes and I used to joke about in the past. Motes used to always laugh. His 4 years with the Bills. I mean, remember, this was pre-Sean McDermott. Yeah. This was pre-Josh Allen.
1: Josh Allen wasn't there. Yeah.
0: They were in the middle of a 20-something year stretch of missing the playoffs. Motes has told the story. We went 7-9 his third out of 4 years there. And he's like, we were like the toast of the town because we went 7-9. Like we weren't a 3 or 4 win pushover.
1: Not the same here.
0: And he always jokes his 4 years in Buffalo. They played one primetime game every year. And it was a Thursday nighter like the Jets or the Browns or like, that's it. Every other game was Sunday at 1 o'clock.
1: Many Thursday nighters were like Houston versus Tennessee when nobody or Jacksonville when they were bad. When
0: they
1: were
0: all bad. Now, those Thursday night games, but they used to be
1: not. They were throwing a bone to
0: who's the least draws. You know what I mean? Mm-hmm. Who's the least amount?
1: We know Matt and Wes and others are going to tune in no matter what.
0: Yep.
1: But let's give them
0: Houston and Tennessee.
1: Thinking Derrick Henry just running over like Jacksonville or Houston when they're bad on Thursday nights, stiff arm, 80 yards.
0: Carolina Panthers, Cam Newton had a couple big games on Thursday nights, I think, picking on somebody. That always makes me laugh. The Steelers, folks, I believe you're allowed to have 5 on the initial schedule primetime games. Every team must have 1.
1: Yes.
0: The most you can have is 5. But
1: I bet they have 3 or 4.
0: They typically always have 4 or 5.
1: I'd say 4 usually. Yeah.
0: And then 1 in the end of the season typically ends up getting, they're supposed to play Cincinnati at 1 o'clock on a Sunday and it ends up getting flexed to, to Sunday
1: before
0: night.
1: Before you know it, you're at 5 or whatever.
0: Yeah, yeah, exactly right. So that's kind of the news of the day in terms of here with Boswell, one of the last, few remaining bigger free agent names, and Njoku moving to the Chargers. Mm-hmm. And of course, some of the scheduling nuggets that we've gotten here so far.
1: Then we'll get some more. We'll dig into rookie minicamp a little bit more here, too.
0: We sure will. In fact, Matt, let's start to do that when we return. We'll talk a little rookie minicamp and some of the stuff that transpired on the South Side just these past 3 days as we got a first look at the newest members and maybe some potential others of the black and gold. We'll talk rookie minicamp when we return. Just getting started here on this Monday. Wes Schuler, Matt Williamson. It is The Drive, Steelers Nation Radio on the Steelers Audio Network.
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0: Back on the drive here as we roll along, getting this week started on a Monday. And this past weekend, a significant one in the, let's call it the calendar of off-season events.
1: Yeah.
0: The off-season programs. Before you get to
1: OTAs. Step one.
0: Yeah, before you get to OTAs and mini camp and training camp in the preseason. It all starts with a three-day rookie mini camp.
1: Mm-hmm.
0: And, of course, on if you missed it on Friday's show, Matt and I went over the rosters.
1: It was like 35
0: and,
1: names.
0: And all that. Take, yeah. It's the 10 draft picks plus the six, you know, undrafted free agents.
1: Mm-hmm.
0: And then they have some other veteran guys from around the league.
1: Mostly local.
0: Mostly, yes. And then, yeah, you know, there were some real tryout guys, couple punters, couple pit guys in there.
1: Three punters, right?
0: Three punters.
1: Yeah, yeah.
0: Yeah, which makes sense because you need to take another one to camp with Cam Johnston. Mm-hmm. So bring three guys down and see who's got the goods.
1: I didn't put two and two together. We talked about the Penn State punter who's here. I forgot he's like the 290-pound dude that looks like a defensive tackle.
0: Unit.
1: Yeah. Yeah. I forgot. I'm like, I remember watching him just, you know, randomly on Saturdays. Like,
0: yeah.
1: Whoa, that doesn't look like the average punter. I didn't realize that's who was in town.
0: Yeah, I didn't either, actually, now until you mentioned that, but that makes sense.
1: Yeah.
0: Yeah, I saw him in Morgantown like 2 years ago, and that guy does not look like a... When he runs out with the specialists, he doesn't look like the rest of the specialists.
1: I mean, he looks like a defensive tackle.
0: Yes, he does.
1: Not like an end or... Yeah, yeah, he is a big boy.
0: If Chris Boswell can moonlight as a punter when you need him to, maybe this guy can moonlight as a...
1: I think he kicked off, too, for Penn State.
0: I
1: might have to double-check that. I'm sure he's got a leg.
0: Maybe he can moonlight as a defensive tackle for a series if you need to get
1: scout
0: out of
1: team
0: a,
1: D-tackle.
0: To get out of a sticky situation. But with that, obviously some things that we want to discuss about rookie minicamp. In hour number two, we will have our buddy Mike DeFabo of The Athletic and get kind of all of his observations from minicamp. But I think at the...
1: I'm not trying to kill the drill, but it, guys, let's not get over our skis on this at all. I mean... I often, and our listeners know, I use the analogy of like going through school. This isn't even nursery school. I mean, this is potty training.
0: Syllabus week?
1: This is how you go through the bags.
0: This is freshman orientation.
1: Right.
0: Here's your locker. Here's where you have this class. Here's where you have that meeting.
1: I've got so many people. I mean, and it feels a little like Will Howard, you know. Oh, Coach McCarthy's got Aller fixed already. I'm like, I don't think so. Yeah, I mean, they had 2 days. I think they let him off for Mother's Day, which is a Steeler thing.
0: Yep.
1: You said 3 days of minicamp.
0: That's
1: I think
0: true.
1: On Saturday, they're like, don't bother coming back, which is a Tomlin thing, and I think it's an organization.
0: Even Cower used to do that from time to time, bring the buses for training camp and take the guys bowling on a hot day.
1: Exactly. 2 days in the indoor with a bunch of guys that aren't going to be in the league doing some drill work is great, but it's more like sign your contract. This is where your locker is. We're going to fit you for helmets, things like that. What numbers you get. This is the verbiage we use. This is where you park. Don't get overly excited about anything you read from this weekend. You know, and again, I'm not trying to kill the drill here for the day. It's just,
0: but it's
1: that's
0: a good
1: fact.
0: It's absolutely is. Just because, you saw all these videos of Drew Aller doing different footwork routines and all these different things. That's great.
1: That's great. It is great.
0: But that's like teaching the kid to color between the lines, you know, with one crayon before you before you ask him to paint the Mona Lisa a couple months from now.
1: Yes. So, yeah, I mean, I've heard people like, oh, yeah, he's got a big arm. Like, okay, we knew that, but it's good to see it in person. It is the first time all those young men were put on the field together. Mm-hmm. So there is excitement to at least, you know, it's not quite the same, but like when I was

0: guys were pretty easy to say, nope, nope.
1: Nope. Thank you, young
0: we're
1: man.
0: Good,
1: and,
0: right.
1: And enjoy your life's work.
0: I actually did, I was in charge of, I was the only one involved, but walk-on tryouts at Akron.
1: Cool.
0: I mean, it was hard because I told 95% of the kids no, but it wasn't hard to figure out that they were no's. But man, I mean, anyone could walk on and be like, what's this kid even think?
1: What do you
0: like, he has no chance whatsoever.
1: What's he doing? But, did he even play football in high school?
0: Right. Like, all right.
1: Oh, yeah. Goodness. And so, of course, I mean, the big story was Drew Aller and every Matt, everything that, the you know, from the video that people are allowed to take and put out there and all that stuff.
0: It's not nothing.
1: Not surprising, but it's all footwork. I don't think I saw a video of him throwing a football. It was all footwork stuff. Mm-hmm. And that makes a ton of sense to me. I remember when the Steelers drafted Pat Freiermuth and he was going through all this.
0: Okay. New guy, second round pick. Right.
1: He same alma mater, funny enough.
0: Mm-hmm.
1: He would make nice athletic catches, one hand grab, moving around, making this catch, running really well. And every time, everyone would kind of be like, ooh.
0: Yeah.
1: And Mike Tomlin would say the same thing every drill rep. And he would go, that's great, Pat. Can you block, though?
0: you know what I mean?
1: Yeah. And so, like, I'm sure it's probably...
0: I can't put you on the field. Right.
1: It's probably with Mike McCarthy, it's probably some of that, I saw that great, you know, little 40-yard pass down the sideline that you just put perfect mustard on, but how's your footwork?
0: Can you
1: move your foot? Can you do the right
0: stuff?
1: There's
0: no defense.
1: Feet,
0: or right. No one's chasing you.
1: I imagine it's very rudimentary for Drew Aller over the weekend down there.
0: So I guess we can ask about this going forward. But one thing I did take away, and again, I just watched the clips and all those things, is McCarthy, not every head coach does this, of course. And, of course, Tomlin didn't because he's not a quarterback guy. He was on Aller. Right there. And I would imagine when we're in Latrobe, he's going to spend a lot of practice right there with the quarterbacks, you know. So we'll see. I mean, you got other head coach stuff to do, but it kind of deferred to the offense coordinator to run the offense practice. I'm betting that's how that goes because that's his reputation. You know, it's why he's here.
1: And that'll be different from what we would see from Mike Tomlin, where in those settings, sometimes you and I would be sitting there during a break and we'd be like, where's coach?
0: Yeah.
1: Because he's bouncing around so much, you'll lose him.
0: He could be over the line. He could be with the tight end.
1: 5 minutes ago, he was with the DBs, and now he's across the field with the offensive line, you know?
0: Or just CEOing the whole thing, too, you know?
1: Yep, watching the punters do their thing, or watching the wide receivers. And, so that's one of those quirks that we will...
0: But I bet that carries over to mini camp and training camp and all that stuff, too, where he's pretty darn close, physically close to the quarterbacks, particularly Aller.
1: Yes. And of course,
0: it's Aller, by the way. Aller. I call him Aller.
1: I
0: got a couple of tweets. Yeah.
1: That's a Yinzer one.
0: That,
1: just as long as we don't put an S on the end of his name and start calling him Allers. Hey, Drew Allers. That kind of sounds like like Aller. That's what people used to call me when I was
0: Aller.
1: When I was a kid growing up and playing sports, it was always Wes Aller whenever the PA announcers would give us the introductions before hockey games. Matt, and of course, Drew Aller, big storyline out there. But I think maybe after getting the first look at the third-round rookie quarterback, the next thing everyone was looking for is, okay, the first-round pick and the third-round pick. Like, I know it's so easy to focus on Mad Max because he's the first-round pick.
0: Of course.
1: But there's some questions.
0: Next year's first-round picks are going to be stared at, too.
1: Totally.
0: Last year's and blah, blah, blah.
1: With Jennings Dunker as well, you know, real legitimate questions about where those guys going to line up. Right side, left side, what's that going to look like? And again, as Matt has stressed, rightfully so, this is the first day of kindergarten.
0: Step one, yeah.
1: So just because you're playing with blocks on the first day of kindergarten doesn't mean that you're not going to be, you know, doing something different next day. But over the weekend, Max Ihonachor took all of his reps on the right side at right tackle, where he was in college football.
0: Mm-hmm.
1: Nothing on the left side. And for Jennings Dunker, remember, who started at guard and then moved out to tackle at Iowa.
0: Right.
1: Played primarily right tackle at Iowa, but with some right guard as well. And we've talked kind of about, you know, the need at left guard after Sayamalu's departure and some competition there. It looks like Dunker did play most of his reps on the left side.
0: Left guard.
1: Yep. That's something we'll follow up on Mike DeFabo, you know, from Mike with Mike DeFabo here in hour number two.
0: Mm-hmm. I do want to ask about that, but my hunch, I mean, again, a total

0: educated guess would not be, all right, Max, you are the starting right tackle, you're anointed, blah, blah, blah. But I would think, and I'd be shocked, that the next time we don't see Troy Faltanu, he's not kick-sliding from the left side.
1: I'm starting to think that when we get down there for OTAs, practices in a couple weeks, that that will be the case.
0: I'm guessing he'll be the left tackle unquestioned. But then you're like, well, what do you do with Broderick if he's healthy and Cook? Well, they've both played both sides. Mm-hmm. So I would think that they take both or predominantly right tackle snaps, you know, which isn't ideal. But if you're not the starter, you get bumped around, you know.
1: Figure it out.
0: Be better at left tackle then, you know. So Cook and Jones have played plenty of right. So maybe that's a three-man competition at right because no one's unseating Troy if he's going to left.
1: No, right? Absolutely not.
0: And I would think Dunker battles with the two veterans, you know.
1: Hoffman and Anderson.
0: Yeah. I mean, he's definitely not going to be anointed the left guard spot.
1: No, and in fact, he'll probably be the third team guy at first.
0: Probably, yeah.
1: And you know how that works. Some people will see that and panic and go, oh no, does he stink?
0: Wasted pick.
1: Nope, that's how it works.
0: That's how it works,
1: That's how Broderick had to do it. That's how Faltanu had to do it. Even Zach Frazier was the backup until Herbig got hurt.
0: And pretty much everyone but Pouncey.
1: Pretty much everybody but Pouncey. That's exactly right. And then the last thing that I thought was notable was we have done a little speculation about exactly how Eli Heidenreich, Matt Lebo's own, will be used.
0: Well,
1: we know that hopefully he should, at least for his sake, better have some impact on special teams. But does he go to the wide receiver room? Does he go to the running back room? Does he do a little bit of both? He was lined up in the backfield, working with the running backs during mini camp over the weekend, which again, that doesn't mean that's exactly what he's doing and all that, but that's at least where he's starting.
0: Of course, they know better than me. I look at him more as a receiver first. I hope, well, again, I mean, he's a seventh round pick and I'm rooting for him. We're all rooting for him. I mean, it's a great story. He's not even guaranteed to make team, folks. I mean, the chances that he impacts the season, and I would say it's about any blanketed seventh round pick, is pretty slim. But I always thought of a more receiver that can also get some carries, you know, and just the way he was used at Navy, body type, all those type of things. I hope they don't think he's like a direct replacement for Kenny Gainwell.
1: Yes,
0: you know, I just don't know that he can pass ball.
1: He might
0: like
1: be
0: that.
1: Eventually, but
0: maybe right
1: out of the chute. That's a tough ask.
0: I would have preferred. I guess the short thing for me is I would have preferred them start him at receiver. Maybe they'll figure it. You know, maybe that'll work itself out.
1: Yeah,
0: you know, it's backs on backers. All of a sudden, shows like, man, maybe he should run routes.
1: Yeah,
0: or you know, whatever. Yeah,
1: he's one we'll be keeping an eye on too to see exactly who he's going with in the individual group drills and all those things whenever we get down there for some of the OTAs and minicamp practices. But that's kind of the 411 on rookie minicamp over the weekend. Mm-hmm. We will, like I said, at the start of hour number two, we'll catch up with Mike DeFabo and get all his thoughts and everything that he was able to observe down there.
0: I thought they were the four most notable names. Yeah. Heidenreich, the two offensive linemen, Aller. Is what I've been told.
1: Okay. Like Big Al.
0: Like Big Al. Okay. Yeah.
1: I'm going to remember that.
0: Yep, that's what I've been corrected on Twitter by several sources.
1: Allers. We'll keep the conversation going about some of these young guys when we return here to close down the first hour of the drive on this Monday. Wes Euler, Matt Williamson, Steelers Nation Radio on the Steelers Audio Network.
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1: You know, Matt, it's this time of year, it's not just players and coaches across the NFL and now college football that are constantly on the move.
0: Mm-hmm.
1: It's journalists and reporters and analysts as well.
0: Okay.
1: One of those guys, Field Yates,
0: yeah,
1: of course, long time with the NFL Network, is now, for like the last month or so, been with ESPN.
0: Other way around.
1: Sorry. Other way around.
0: Field was with me. I knew Field That's from right. my ESPN That's days right. when he was a young whippersnapper. I didn't know he changed.
1: I think he, so, or sorry, maybe I'm remembering that wrong. Maybe I'm confusing him with somebody else.
0: I knew there was a couple people
1: maybe he
0: that
1: just
0: swapped.
1: Signed a big extension with ESPN or something, but there were some people who swapped.
0: I think DJ
1: was
0: went
1: it Daniel
0: to
1: Jeremiah.
0: I think
1: Maybe
0: DJ went to ESPN.
1: That's what I think I'm thinking about. I think
0: Field put something out on ESPN today.
1: Because he did.
0: Okay,
1: and
0: yeah.
1: That's what I wanted to look at. You're right. It was Daniel Jeremiah, not Field James.
0: Okay.
1: You're right. Because you and Field go way back to your time at ESPN.
0: Yeah, he was new and kind of when I was on my way out. Yeah.
1: So he put out an article of non-first-round rookies that he thinks will have an instant impact on their team this year. So I just wanted to roll through some of these names with you and get your thoughts on a few of these guys on offense.
0: I saw you put this out, but I didn't click on it. I hope he just doesn't take like the 33rd pick, the 34th pick.
1: No, you know? Honestly, in fact, a couple of them are second round, but a lot of third round guys. I mean, okay. Some of these guys are in the 140s, 150s in terms of where they were selected.
0: Good. I'm going to say he didn't take the low-hanging fruit.
1: I mean, a couple of them are obviously.
0: Well, sure.
1: Like the first one is Chase Bisontis, guard Arizona Cardinals. He was the 34th overall pick.
0: But that's a good one. I think him and Siamalu are going to come in and be the new guards, and their guards were terrible last year.
1: And like, okay. He started to work his way into the the end of the first round in a lot of those late mocks.
0: Yeah, yeah.
1: Ends up going 34th.
0: That's probably my favorite Cardinals pick, actually.
1: With those two and with Paris Johnson, who's already an established tackle. They
0: three-fifths of it.
1: They might have, as Matt Williamson would say, they might be building a nice nest there.
0: Yeah, yeah. And Isaac can kind of be the old guy like he was here that teaches everybody the ropes.
1: This is an interesting one because I think he was one of the names. Now, granted, there were a few tight ends like that. The tight ends
0: were insane.
1: Way earlier, I think, than most people expected. Is it Boer Kircher? Kircher? Boer Kircher? Nate Boer Kircher, the tight end who went to the Jacksonville Jaguars, 56th overall.
0: That was a shocking pick.
1: He said it was one of the more surprising people to go off the board in round two, but he is regarded as like a elite potential blocking tight end, mm-hmm. and thinks that with him and Brenton Strange, he'll be able to slide in a nice 1-2 mix there. First
0: selection, they didn't have a first round pick. It was their first selection. Obviously, they're trying to go to this, multiple tight end thing that's sweeping the league fast. Strange is more the move downfield, typical pass catcher. I think it's Boer Kircher. I'm not 100% right on that. But he can catch a ball. He's a physical player. A lot of the analysts, I don't think this is revealing too much because he didn't end up going to Pittsburgh, but a lot of the analysts thought he was like 6th or 7th tight end off the board. And I urge people, when you analyze tight ends, especially in today's day and age, blocking might be more important than receiving. Because if you're just a receiver, you have to be real special. I mean,
1: you better
0: like
1: be Kelsey.
0: Real special. Yeah, yeah. Because if I can't count you as a tight end, I'm just going to put a corner on you and lock you down, So the reason I say I don't think this is divulging too much information, but the Steelers' new tight end coach was in the lobby with us briefly, just walking back and forth as all the coaches do to get lunch or whatever, get coffee or whatever he was doing. And he had gone off the board. And he said, "Oh, I like that A&M tight end." And I immediately thought, I'm like, maybe this was as much as reach as the Danes and Kuipers and all those guys thought. The real people that know like this guy.
1: They like this guy. We'll make him adequate at catching the football. But if he can be an elite blocker,
0: that's hard to find. We'll figure out. Yeah.
1: We in the opener talked very briefly about the Chargers and how their offense could be set for an uptick in 2026. Another name on this list, Jake Slaughter. The offensive lineman that they added, played over 2,000 snaps in college at center, but projects to start at guard for the Chargers and thinks he can excel in that zone blocking scheme.
0: Interesting. I probably wouldn't have picked him, but there is a spot available for him to make an immediate impact. Chargers drafted him high. But again, you don't see many centers turn guard. I mean, usually it's the other way around. People turn you into centers. And he's kind of a tall, linear dude. Needless to say, we didn't do a ton of center-only homework around these parts.
1: The only time we do is when the Steelers need one.
0: Yeah, and hopefully that's a long time. Looks like that's buckled up. He's a good player. I don't love him, but I also found it interesting that Eric DaCosta, the Ravens GM, I don't know if you saw that interview, but after the draft, it was kind of like their version of Missy Matthews or Rob sat down with the GM for Ravens.com, and they kind of said, hey, a criticism of this draft is you guys didn't get a center. And I'm sure it's on YouTube or whatever, but DaCosta, it made me think, maybe every GM should kind of be asked to do this. He was uncommonly honest. He said, well, we were taking Vega in round one, we were thrilled. And he basically said we were also interested in Bain and Sadiq at the time. And then we had a first-round grade on Zion Young, our second-round pick. Mm-hmm. And we really had our eye on Slaughter and the Iowa center, who's also a really good athlete. Yes. He said, well, those are the guys we had targeted. We wanted a center, but the guys we, you know, they even brought them up by name. No one ever brings guys up by name.
1: No one ever does that. Yeah.
0: And then he said, those were the guys we saw as starters for our system. And didn't work out, and we liked other guys slightly better. We didn't think Zion would still be there. So, you know, ends up that he goes to the Chargers, you know.
1: Another name on this list, another tight end, Sam Roush, who went to the Bears, 69th overall, 6'5", 260, premium athlete for his position.
0: He tested great. Uncommonly short arms.
1: Nah, that offense is going to be very interesting in year number two with Ben Johnson now and what they have kind of reset with Caleb Williams and can they all kind of really take a step forward together.
0: I'm not even disagreeing with Field on this one because he is a true blocker right off the bat, but he's third on the depth chart. I mean, for him to come in and make an immediate impact is the headline here. He's got two good players
1: Some role out for himself. This is actually, I like this one. I hadn't the way that Field lays it out, Caleb Douglas, wide receiver for the Dolphins, who was 75th overall.
0: That was another shocking pick.
1: Because he said, you know, fellow third-round pick for the Dolphins, Chris Bell, who you and I liked a lot, he tore his ACL in November, so he's going to need some recovery time.
0: Who knows when you'll see him, and they probably won't rush him back.
1: And they don't have pass catchers. So it's almost like Caleb Douglas is going to have a real quick opportunity to get involved in the mix
0: there. Yeah, I thought Douglas would be a fifth. He went in the third. But no matter what, he was the first pass catcher taken for the worst receiver room in the league. So he's going to be on the field.
1: He's going to be on the field. Yeah. Absolutely. He's at least if he proves that he can stay on there at all, he's going to be on the field.
0: Mm-hmm.
1: Defensive side of the ball here. This first one, not a surprise. I think he would probably be on everybody's list if you had to make impact players outside of the first round. Caden McDonald, the big Ohio State defensive tackle.
0: You know exactly what you're getting.
1: Plug and play.
0: Yeah, exactly.
1: It's a little bit of a limited not skill set, because that would be on McDonald, but it's a little bit of a limited role in today's NFL.
0: It might be 20 snaps or 25 or whatever.
1: It's still important snaps, and it's an area where you can easily project him to being able to pick up, you know, what they're asking him to pick up here.
0: We're drafting you for one reason, and that's to eat up the middle of the field and let our smaller run and hit linebackers run and hit, and we think you can do that day one. Everyone thinks you can do that day one. Maybe you'll develop some pass rush and we can get you out there in a little more bigger role. But if not, we know exactly what we're buying in the shop, you know?
1: R. Mason Thomas on this list, edge rusher out of Oklahoma. He goes to the Chiefs at number 40.
0: Okay.
1: Basically just, you know, Chris Jones takes up so much attention there.
0: Yeah.
1: You know, he's got a really quick first step and is going to be able to have some pass rush effect for Kansas City.
0: Makes sense. It's kind of like Howell with Cincinnati, you know, where you got a big interior guy. You have some other big power ends, but I'm going to hopefully Burrow and Mahomes put up a ton of points is the way they're thinking.
1: Mm-hmm.
0: I'm going to need these pass rushers to close out games or, you know, third and eights, that type of thing. But I don't need you in the first quarter on first and 10 out there.
1: Sure.
0: But when we put up 38, we can't allow Cincinnati's defense to allow 41 or the Chiefs defense, you know, right?
1: Exactly. We can't let the Bears march down the field in 20 seconds or whatever like they did to Cincinnati and win a game at the very end. And then, Matt, a trio of linebackers on here that I don't think surprise us, because I think we spoke pretty highly of all these guys. But beginning with Jacob Rodriguez.
0: I say Rodriguez would be like the most plug-and-play.
1: 43. We've talked about him to death. But just this past season, he forced 7 fumbles and had 4 interceptions alone just last year for Texas Tech.
0: Massive playmaker.
1: A massive playmaker on the defensive side of the football.
0: He went to Miami, folks.
1: Yes, to the Dolphins.
0: And they do have Jordan Brooks, who's a really good linebacker, but I think they'll be the two that are out there all the time.
1: C.J. Allen, who went a few picks later, 10 picks later to the Colts at 53. Yeah.
0: Like, he could be their leading tackler this year.
1: He was their first pick.
0: Yeah. He could be a green dot guy right away, too.
1: Yes, he could. He's got a real feel, I think, for coverage as a linebacker early on.
0: Yeah.
1: And then Anthony Hill Jr. All of them kind of went in that range. Anthony Hill Jr. out of Texas. He goes to the Tennessee Titans at pick 60.
0: Okay. Well, it's definitely a spot for Hill. The other two, to me, are more advanced mentally in terms of just recognition. Instincts.
1: Quotes. The great white shark has instincts.
0: Yeah. Hill, to me, is more athlete, learning linebacker. But if you're the Titans, get him out there and throw him in the deep end. You know, right?
1: Why not? Keontae Scott is on this list. Pick 116 to the Tampa Bay Buccaneers. Some people thought that he could sneak into round two, Matt. He ends up having to wait a little bit till pick 116.
0: But he's such a fit for Todd Bowles because they always have those safeties that are blitzers that are nasty, and they got a lot of them. Winfield and a couple guys they've taken the last couple years as well. I think he'll fit in real well in that system.
1: Agreed. He's a little limited, but if you, he's one of those guys that if you can square peg in a square hole, he can absolutely fulfill a role for a defense.
0: Like, I don't think you want him playing man coverage against the Kelseys and Kittles of the world, but, you know, or deep middle by himself.
1: And then the last name that I wanted to run past you on here from right down the road, also a lot of Miami Dolphins names on this list. It's almost like they had a million draft picks and a lot of opportunity. Kyle Lewis, of course, the pick guy who goes pick 138. Basically, Fields' logic is he trusts Jeff Hafley to really be able to figure out how to deploy Kyle Lewis in that unique skill set that he has.
0: Makes sense. I mean, not that he's redundant with Rodriguez, but I assume they'll both be linebackers, and Brooks is going to be the leader of that defense. So is he the third guy, or do you just figure out him as an overhang, big safety?
1: Yeah.
0: You know,
1: he's 6 foot 220, so he doesn't have prototypical linebacker size, but he can fly, he can cover. He's just productive. I mean, you go back and you watch Pitt from this past year, and he's everywhere.
0: Senior Bowl, he was
1: on every play at a great, great Senior Bowl. He's another one of those. You've got to find the round hole, the round peg for the round hole. But if he's in the right situation, he can definitely succeed.
0: Again, if this was like Dolphins Nation Radio and rookie minicamp was this past weekend, I think we'd be talking about him a ton. Like, where were they lining him up? You know, oh boy, he really runs well, you know, in space in the dome when there's no one, you know, not taking on blocks. I mean, but he would have been somebody that had been really noteworthy.
1: Going to be interesting.
0: Imagine covering that group after rookie minicamp in Miami.
1: Ooh, that's a lot of names.
0: A lot of people to talk about.
1: That's, I guess, the one bright side of what they might be looking for things to talk about in November when they're already taking a look at mock drafts down there on South Beach. But for now, it's a lot of fun. That's the first hour of the show in the books, halfway home here on The Drive. To kick off hour number two, our friend Mike DeFabo from The Athletic will share with us everything, all his observations from rookie minicamp over the weekend. Wes Shuler, Matt Williamson, it is The Drive, Steelers Nation Radio on the Steelers Audio Network.
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1: Good evening, Steeler Nation. How we doing? Well, that's good. Us too. Hour number two of The Drive here on this Monday. Wes Shuler, Matt Williamson with you. Into the phone lines we go to talk to our buddy Mike DeFabo. Of course, covers the Steelers for The Athletic. Mike, thank you for taking the time, as always, to join us here today and talk a little rookie mini camp now in the books over the weekend. And of course, I think a lot that people wanted to see there. We want to ask you about the offensive line. We want to talk a little Eli Heidenreich. But of course, I think everyone was most excited to see Drew Aller, and it really looked like the head coach Mike McCarthy. I mean, we know offensive mind. Yeah. It's a new era for the organization in that regard. Quarterback guru head coach, and he certainly seemed to be paying a lot of attention to everything Drew Aller was doing over the weekend.
0: Seemed really hands on, is almost like a pseudo quarterback coach.
22: Yeah, absolutely. That was maybe my biggest takeaway from all of this, is the Steelers hired Mike McCarthy because he's an expert at the most important position. And certainly he is going to be taking a very hands-on approach. You saw him really right there after each and every one of Drew Aller's reps, giving him detailed feedback and some coaching points. And so with Drew Aller, he's really an interesting disciple for Mike McCarthy, because Drew Aller has a lot of the things you cannot teach, that big arm, the big frame, the big hands, but he definitely needs some refining, especially in his fundamentals and especially in his footwork. So at rookie minicamp, what you saw was they were really breaking things down to a very basic level. Drew Aller was doing simple 2 and 3 step drops, and in some instances doing at an almost robotic-like pace, but that was quite intentional. They want to rewire that muscle memory, rewire that central nervous system so that he does things the way that they want. And I think it's going to be a really interesting marriage. Now, this was just day one, but how much can Mike McCarthy continue to develop a guy who does have a high ceiling?
0: Yeah, that's the impression I got, and I think you broke that down well, you know, the muscle memory and those type of things too. But it sure seems like, all right, we're going to break this big, strong athlete down from scratch and reteach him, you know?
22: Yeah, and especially the footwork is interesting, because if you were to go through the strengths and weaknesses of Drew Aller, probably one of his biggest weaknesses, or the things that people were skeptical or critical of during the pre-draft process, was his footwork. And footwork is important for every quarterback, but especially in this West Coast offense. A lot of it has to do with marrying the steps of a quarterback's drop with the depth of the wide receiver's routes. And so, you know, even though this is an area that Drew Aller needs to develop significantly in if he's going to succeed in Mike McCarthy's offense. I also think that he's in a system where there's a lot of structure to it. So if they get the footwork down pat, it's going to clean up a lot of the mistakes that you were seeing with Drew Aller and his game. And so I think that it could end up being a really beneficial relationship for both sides.
1: Mike DeFabo with us here on The Drive. And yeah, that is certainly, I think, something that we're all going to be keeping an eye on when we get to, you know, OTAs and mini camp here in the next couple weeks. It's right around the corner. I think right after that, though, Mike, everyone is obviously very interested to see how the offensive line is going to be deployed. And Matt and I, you know, we talked about this a little bit earlier, and we kind of cautioned everybody. Hey, this is Matt's example was like, this is like the first day of kindergarten for these kids, you know? Yeah.
0: Actually, I think it's like potty training.
1: it's like potty training, right. Exactly right.
0: And we got to get them to upper echelon, advanced level, biochem, you know, college stuff here. They're a long way away.
1: And so, you know, with that, like just because what we're seeing here this past weekend, that doesn't mean that's how it's going to be going forward. But I think everyone wanted to see how the two rookie offensive line draft picks were going to be deployed. And sounds like Max Ihonachor exclusively at right tackle, and then Jennings Dunker primarily at left guard. Is that what you saw as well, too?
22: Yeah, for the most part, that's accurate. And, you know, with Max Ihonachor, he is really a raw prospect. You have to remember that he only started playing football 5 years ago at the junior college level after playing zero high school snaps. And once he got to, now he played a little bit on the left side at junior college, but once he got to Arizona State, he was exclusively a right tackle. And so the way that I look at the situation, if the Steelers want to work their first round pick into a lineup early, I think that keeping him on his comfortable side is going to be really important. And at least for now, it seems like that's going to be the approach that they take. Now, when it comes to Jennings Dunker, he played a lot of right tackle when he was at Iowa. And all along, people imagined he was going to have to slide inside, even though he's going to have that position flex. And in a pinch, maybe he could contribute as a tackle. Because of his shorter arms, people thought he is a guard. And because he's a little bit less athletic, but more of the mauling type. And he worked both sides, left and right, but primarily left guard. And really with him, I think a lot has to do with some of the pieces around him and how quickly can he grasp things. I mean, if he could pick things up quickly, maybe he has an opportunity to compete for that vacant left guard spot. Or, you know, what? There's a lot of moving pieces. You know, would they want Brock Hoffman? Would they want Spencer Anderson? You know, would they consider flipping Mason McCormick over to the left side? There are a lot of moving parts, but definitely, you know, Jennings Dunker was part of it. And the other thing with Jennings Dunker that I should point out, everyone is obsessed, obviously, with the red mullet, and it is fantastic. The mustache is also great. But the big guy was wearing some short shorts, and he has some tree trunk-like legs, man. Like, this guy looks like an NFL lineman from day one. I was commenting to somebody, he may be the most physically impressive offensive lineman the Steelers have right now, right wow. here, right now.
0: Just, I mean, like walking in the room, you mean?
22: Yeah, I mean, yeah. In terms of, you know, Zach Frazier's probably overall thicker and might be a bit stronger. You know, some of the tackles might be a couple inches taller, but the combination of the 6'5" frame with a guy who squats 680 pounds, he looks like a guy who squats 680 pounds.
0: Wow. So we were speculating, and again, I have no insight on this, but my hunch is if Max is going to stay at right tackle only, and I totally agree with that philosophy, especially the way you mentioned his background is limited. I would guess the next time we see Troy Faltanu, he's going to be exclusively at left tackle. And then the ripple effect to me would be Broderick and Cook, and or Cook, I would say, would play mostly right to battle with Max and or be swing tackles. And I urge our audience to remember Jones and Cook have both played left and right in their college career or pro career.
22: Yeah, to me, the biggest variable in all this discussion and really the largest unknown is what is the physical status of Broderick Jones?
0: Right, yeah, now? Yeah.
22: You know, he had that spinal fusion surgery, and Omar Khan acknowledged the fact that he may not be ready in time for training camp. is he going to be ready to even be in this conversation for week one? I don't know the answer to that. And I'm not sure that the Steelers, as they sit here right now, know the answer to that. And so I think that's just a massive part of it. I mean, if Broderick's healthy, that's an awesome situation. If he's able to play week one, then you have a lot of different options. You can maybe break Big Max in slowly. You don't have to start him from week one. But if I'm kind of almost operating under the assumption until proven otherwise that they're going to have to figure something out without Broderick. And in that case, I agree with you that Troy Faltanu, you know, probably flips over to the left tackle position going forward. And in the long run, you know, Troy Faltanu played left tackle at the college level, showed he's versatile enough to play right tackle at a pretty high level early in his career last year. And he can even play guard if you need him to. So he's really kind of that X factor, the guy that you feel comfortable moving and feeling like he could play at a high level no matter where he is.
0: Like, I'm sure he's not going to be competing for a job. So I wouldn't think you'd want the first round pick to be stuck behind Faltanu at right tackle. So
22: right.
0: The only other logic is move Troy to the left, and he might be thrilled about it. I have no idea. And then have competition on the right.
22: Yeah, I think you're right. I think that one of the most likely scenarios is that Troy Faltanu does move over to left tackle. I think that just makes sense, and he has the background that he can do it. He has the flexibility to do it. And now that you brought in a guy that seems to be more of a right tackle, you know, all those things seem to line up. Mm-hmm.
1: I can already envision it now, guys, 7 or 8 days from now when we're all down on the south side for the Steelers' first OTA practice. As soon as the offensive line breaks their first formation, there's going to be 37 people that tweet out at the same time. Yeah. Troy Faltanu's on this side, and Max is on that side. And that's certainly going to be a lot of fun when we get to that point. It is Mike DeFabo of The Athletic with us here on the Steelers Audio Network. I think the last guy, and I don't know, maybe Matt will have another name or two that he wants to discuss with you, Mike, but obviously, because he's such a unique player and the local tie, I think we're all real interested to follow the progress of Eli Heidenreich throughout this offseason. Had been some speculation, and again, it's not like it's put to bed all of a sudden, but will he go to the wide receiver room? Will he go to the running back room? Exactly how will he be deployed? You know, speaking of that same conversation we've had a lot with the offensive line, and it sounds like, again, at least a start here, this is not final. This is not even written in pen yet. This is still just jotted down in pencil. But it sounds like Eli Heidenreich spent his time with the running backs and out of the backfield over the weekend.
22: Yeah, you know, he's a Swiss Army type of guy. And you have to realize that he comes from a pretty different background. Navy runs the triple option or a modern triple option. And he was the leading receiver in school history at a program that doesn't throw the football a lot. So he is kind of a gadget guy, unique type of player. But we got some hints first when the numbers came out. He's number 29. That's a running back number. Yeah. And then sure enough, when we was working in individual drills and team drills, he was with those running backs exclusively. So at least for now, that looks like how they're going to work him into things. But again, he is a unique, different type of player. And I'm curious because Mike McCarthy said they plan to open up the playbook and find different ways to use Eli Heidenreich. If he is going to make this team, and I hope he does, I'll be rooting for him as a great story and as a local kid. I think that they're going to have to see something in him that they decide this guy's unique. This guy's a little bit different. We could find different ways that we can utilize him. So at least for now, that's going to start out as a running back.
0: Last thing I got for you, any take on the Boswell contract extension? I don't think there's a ton to dissect there. And while we're talking specialists, tell us a little bit about these crazy punters. The massive dude from Penn State was in, huh?
22: Yeah. Well, in terms of Chris Boswell, Mike Tomlin put it well when he said that he's a serial killer. Now that serial killer is a paid assassin and a well-compensated one at that as the NFL's highest paid kicker. I think that that's just good business and fair to Chris Boswell. I would like to be Chris Boswell's agent because it would be pretty easy to make a compelling case that he is the most clutch and most reliable kicker in the NFL.
0: And yeah, we were joking. I bet negotiations weren't real tough on that one.
22: Exactly. Yeah. I mean, you have to also, if you're his agent, thank Brandon Aubrey's agent for resetting the market because he basically established, look, they gave Aubrey this money. You better match this because Boswell's just every bit as good of him. And I'm sure that Mike Tomlin was thrilled over the years to have a guy like Boswell. I don't think that Mike Tomlin probably would have had a losing season in that bunch.
0: It's funny, we said the exact same thing an hour ago. Yeah, right.
22: We're in lockstep, guys.
1: And then, yeah, those three punters, listen, there's some a pair of interesting young guys, someone with a little bit of a pedigree and all pro in the past of his career. And I got to assume, right, that'll be like a three dogs, one bone to see who gets to go out to Latrobe with Cam Johnston.
22: Yeah, you know, the situation with Cam Johnston, I remember when the Steelers signed him, Mike Tomlin called him the bell of the ball. And he was really outstanding and very professional in his approach during his injury-shortened season. But I think as people remember, he had a gruesome knee injury. Even last year, he suffered a couple injuries. So, you know, there could be a bit of a competition. I still think that Cam Johnston is the front runner to be the punter this year. But, I mean, you got to love the 300-pound punter Penn State. And this guy's also a kickoff specialist, apparently. I'm not sure you need one with Boz, but I mean, 300 pounds as a punter is pretty different. I mean, I'll tell you this much. If he does make it to Latrobe, my Italian grandmother would be more than happy to feed him.
0: you said Dunker was the best-looking O-lineman. Are you sure the punter's not the best-looking lineman on the team? Yeah.
22: Yeah, that's a good point. The punter probably rivals him. Dunker also said that he went down. He was walking to the Cheesecake Factory to get a steak, of course.
0: Nice.
22: And somebody was like honking at him because they recognized him. So that guy, I can't wait to see what happens at training camp. He's going to be absolutely mobbed by all the fans that already are in love with him.
1: Yeah, I think sometimes as a day two offensive line pick, you could fly under the radar a little bit in terms of the public light, but not when you look like that guy. And everyone in Pittsburgh is excited for Jennings Dunker, certainly. Mike DeFabo.
0: Lastly, I mean, you assume he's going to be part of like a three-way competition at left guard, right?
22: Yeah, I think so. I mean, it's hard to say. Like, Brock Hoffman, he's played at a starter-like level in the past. Spencer Anderson has started. The one thing I'll say is these Iowa linemen come in ready to compete. They known. Iowa players in general are just known for basically, like, being coached up and being ready to accept the pro game. The only question I would have is just, would they want to throw multiple rookies out there? You know, week one, you want several guys making their – Troy Faletano making his first ever start at left tackle at the pro level, Jennings Dunker making his first NFL start at left guard, Maxi Honichor making his first ever start at right tackle, all potentially protecting a 42-year-old quarterback who may not be as mobile as he once was. These are all things that the coaching staff has to consider, and that's why they pay them well.
0: Frazier McCormick or your old men, you know.
22: That's right. 24-year-old old men.
1: It is crazy. It is crazy, but man, it's fun to think about what those guys could all grow into together here in the coming years, certainly. It's our buddy Mike DeFabo. Good conversation as always. Make sure you're checking out all of his coverage in The Athletic, especially as we get real close to OTAs and minicamp ramping up here just about a week away. Mike, thanks for the time as always, dude, and we'll see you soon.
22: Yeah, absolutely. Thank you guys for having me.
1: Always our pleasure. Mike DeFabo, there he goes, of The Athletic. Good conversation there. And again, very, very much a starting point. But it's nice to have a baseline, and we'll kind of continue to evaluate as we gather.
0: Putting the puzzle pieces together a little bit.
1: As we gather and gather more information. That's right. Wes Schuler, Matt Williamson, I want to take a look at some roster power rankings across the National Football League. When we return, we'll also start to get into all your YouTube and X Twitter questions, comments, concerns, and reactions here in hour number two. Euler and Williamson, it's The Drive, Steelers Nation Radio on the Steelers Audio Network.
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0: 300-pound punter. That's just what I'm going to be kicking
1: kinda
0: around.
1: Kind of rooting for him just to go to camp just for something to talk about, right?
0: Absolutely. That would be... Listen, we've had some fun in the past watching punters and things like that.
1: I mean, even Harvin was kind of a strange-looking punter.
0: Yes, he was. Yes, he was. But
1: thickly built.
0: As someone who could moonlight as a defensive lineman from time to time to you, I tell you what.
1: I've just got my wheels turned, too. Like, he probably won't make the team. He may not even get the Latrobe.
0: Sure, sure.
1: But, I mean, I guess it'd be fun to watch, too, at Penn State, you know, kickoff specialist and punter, which probably means he had to run down the field and make some tackles,
0: you know? Like, no doubt.
1: When he gets there, he might arrive with a lot of force. Might take him a while to get there. I don't know what kind of 40 he runs, but I am interested. I want him to get – I'm rooting for him.
0: I bet you his high school tape's fun to watch.
1: He might be like an offensive tackle that also...
0: He probably looks like LeVar Arrington Light out there in his high school tape.
1: Yeah.
0: And then he's punting the ball and kicking off and he's just going and murdering
1: That'd be an
0: port.
1: Awesome story for us. So.
0: That is pretty cool. Thanks to Mike DeFabo for joining us in the previous segment. Before we get to all your questions, comments, concerns, and reactions of the day, NFL.com this morning, Matt, posted top 10 most complete rosters in the NFL.
1: Oh, did they?
0: As of now. And some of these I agree with. There's one or two that I kind of went, One that I think's a little too high, one that I think's a little too low. I just thought we'd kick this around.
1: Complete rosters.
0: Complete rosters. Number one, the LA Rams. That doesn't surprise me.
1: Yeah, they seem to be on the top of all these lists, and list season's just starting to really kick off.
0: Yes,
1: and
0: it is.
1: They're going to be kind to the Rams. I also think that they're just not a no-brainer to be number one on all these lists, though. Like, they're a good team. They're a really good roster. I understand that they are the favorite in Vegas to win the Super Bowl, and I'd probably be my favorite, too. But I've just seen more complete rosters and better teams in May over the years than this one. You know what I mean? Mm-hmm. It's good. It's real good. But if that's number one in the league, okay. I mean, it's fine.
0: Number two, defending champion, Seattle Seahawks.
1: Yes, but there's some issues.
0: They've lost some guys.
1: Yeah. I mean, the running back and right guard and secondary and Boye Mafe. I mean, I don't know if they were properly replaced.
0: They need Jadarian Price to hit the ground running too.
1: He's
0: not gonna have time to warm up to it.
1: No, and he's actually really bad in protection. People don't talk about enough. I mean, that's when rookie running backs that are drafted high don't see the field. 90% of the time, it's either fumbling or pass pro, you know, and his pass pro is very questionable.
0: Number three, the Philadelphia Eagles.
1: I'm fine with that.
0: I'm okay with that. I think, you know,
1: I don't know the O-line's like the level it usually is.
0: I don't think it is.
1: I don't know if the D-line's at the level it usually is where they're like the best in the league.
0: And what if Saquon Barkley is half a step back, you know?
1: And A.J. Brown's going to get probably taken away from that group.
0: Yes, he is. I think we all just think that's a matter of time. But obviously, they add Jonathan Grenard. I mean, it's a good roster.
1: It is.
0: You got Davis and Carter there to anchor the defensive line. This is the one, though, that really surprised me, Matt.
1: Especially when you say the word complete. Like, where's the hole on there's questions about things, but yeah.
0: They might not have as many elite position groups as they've had in the past, but they still don't have really a glaring weakness either.
1: Right. Like, if A.J. Brown, Kelsey won't be there. You know, like some of the guys in the past that have been, like, the best at their position.
0: Number four, this is one of the ones that surprised me, Matt. The Baltimore Ravens.
1: Yeah, I'm not sure complete would be my word.
0: Yeah, and it's weird because I feel like for so long, you and I, especially you, we got accused from people in Twitter comments and YouTube comments of like being too nice to the Ravens.
1: Mm-hmm.
0: You guys like the Ravens too much. You guys overrate the Ravens. Now I feel like it's gone the
1: people
0: complete.
1: People went crazy on me because I have said it a few times on the air. Like, if I could work for any of the 32 organizations, they'd be high on my list. Oh, how could you possibly want to do that? Because I'm a human being that needs paid. I mean, like, just because you work for Apple doesn't mean you wouldn't work for IBM. You know, like.
0: Now, in fact, in this media business, people switch sides all the time.
1: Right. Like, it'd be okay if I went to work for the Cardinals.
0: Daniel Jeremiah just left the NFL Network to go to ESPN.
1: No, I have great respect for the organization.
0: Yeah. And they have a lot of talent on that roster. I'm not thinking that they should be at the bottom if this was a 32-team ranking. But they're not the juggernaut that they were seemingly the past 2 years, and some people are still acting like it, and the Vegas over-under reflects that.
1: It's a little stronger than I would go for them.
0: Agreed.
1: Even, like, some weird ones. Like, center's glaring right now. Like, they're probably the worst center situation in the league. The rest of the O-line looks a lot better.
0: Mm-hmm.
1: As much as I adore Derrick Henry, I would like a back that I could trust as a number two. I mean, a third round pick or a fourth round pick from this year or last year. And then the thing I'm going to keep harping on with these guys, which they probably know the answer, and it's kind of like the Broderick Jones conversation, but it's a bigger deal for them, is Matt Ebuka.
0: That's the biggest X factor for them.
1: Such a huge X factor for them. They can find a center somewhere that won't embarrass himself. They'll trade for one or whatever. But if he's back, ooh, if he's unavailable to play at all, ooh.
0: Yeah.
1: You know, yeah.
0: And I think Trey Hendrickson is still a bit of a question mark.
1: Yeah.
0: Like he's coming off of an injury plagued year. He's into his 30s now. He'll still be productive, but I don't know
1: if he's going to be a superstar.
0: He's not going to be that guy who's MVP getting 18, 19 sacks anymore. I bet
1: those days are done.
0: I think so too. Number five, the Buffalo Bills.
1: Perhaps, but I don't think their roster is very good minus a quarterback.
0: I don't either.
1: Teams that win as many games as they are.
0: After Josh Allen, I mean, James Cook, one of the best at what he does. Mm-hmm. Gregory Rousseau's a nice player, but like
1: they O-line strong.
0: They don't have a lot of names that jump off the list. But when you got the quarterback, when you got the offensive line,
1: yeah,
0: that's a nice nest. It is.
1: I wouldn't swap their defense for the Steelers.
0: No,
1: I mean I'd much rather have the Steelers all defensive players versus all the Bills defensive players, and I could say that for a lot of teams over the Bills.
0: Number six, the Detroit Lions.
1: I'm okay with that. They're pretty good at all levels.
0: Their problem now is they're only elite in a couple spots.
1: Yeah.
0: But they're another they don't have many huge glaring weaknesses.
1: Another edge rusher opposite Hutchinson's been an issue for a couple years.
0: Maybe they'll trade for Max Crosby in October.

0: is probably the best guard in the league.
1: Outstanding.
0: Yeah, people don't talk about that. Yeah.
2: Number eight, the 49ers. This one makes a lot of sense, too. I know there's some questions about, some of these guys are getting longer in the tooth.
0: Mm-hmm.
2: You know, Trent Williams and Mike Evans and Christian McCaffrey and, heck, even Kittle's on the other side of 30
0: Kittle's
2: now,
0: coming
2: isn't
0: off
2: he?
0: A big injury,
2: and big
0: too.
2: Injuries.
0: Yeah.
2: But if they're healthy.
0: As is Bosa and Warner.
2: And Bosa and Warner. But if they're healthy, there's no doubt they have mm-hmm. a top 10 talented roster.
0: We've talked about a lot of these things, but the one thing we haven't mentioned is history is not kind to running backs that have as many touches the year before as McCaffrey. And a lot of those were receptions. But also, he had by far his worst year as a pro on a yards per carry basis. I think he averaged like 3.9 or 3.8, you know, which is not McCaffrey-like. I'm not saying he's like falling off a cliff, but they beat the crap out of him, and he's not young, and he's got a pretty serious injury history.
2: The Niners are an interesting one.
0: Yeah.
2: Because I could see them getting right back to 11, 12 wins.
0: Yeah, yeah.
2: But I could also see them age and injuries pile up and they take a bit of a step back this year. But right now on paper, there's a lot of talent there as long as they're healthy and ready to go. Number nine, the Houston Texans.
0: Ooh, I might have them higher.
2: Might have them a little higher. I understand the questions now about Stroud all of a sudden. But, mm-hmm. man, the rest of that roster is pretty good. Pretty good.
0: I was listening to an NFL podcast today with Lance Zierlein, who is based out of Houston. Mm-hmm. You know, he's super close to the team. And again, stuff in May, don't overreact to. But I guess Stroud has really, I don't want to say changed his outlook, because that kind of implies that he's been dogging it.
2: Mm-hmm.
0: But I guess he cut his dreads and he added like 10 pounds of muscle and just kind of has a different look and feel about him as he enters a pivotal time in his career. And I thought, good. You know, and Lance knows him, and he's in the local media mm-hmm. as well as national. And it's like work ethic or football being important to this guy has never been the issue. And he realizes he let the team down late. I'm like, okay, that's what I want to hear.
2: Yeah.
0: You know,
2: if you're going to bet on a guy, it's that type of guy that you would bet to.
0: And he's always had
2: back.
0: That reputation going back to Ohio State. And, you know,
2: last one, the Super Bowl runner-up, New England Patriots.
0: I guess
2: Drake May.
0: Yeah. Especially if you throw Brown in that mix.
2: Yeah, they add Caleb Lomu. They add Elijah Vera Tucker to an offensive mm-hmm. line that needed some help. They've got two good running backs.
0: That's true.
2: Milton Williams and Christian Gonzalez are both studs on defense.
0: Yeah, D tackles in general are quite strong. The receivers and O-line look better than they were.
2: You put A.J. Brown in the mix.
0: With Brown in there,
2: potentially.
0: Yeah.
2: It'll be interesting.
0: And I'm a huge fan of the quarterback, who also didn't play well down the stretch.
2: You are a big fan of the quarterback.
0: Yeah.
2: Him and Herbert, you get all the pushback from everybody on the social medias.
0: Yeah, I'll fight for those guys all day long.
2: We will turn to social media to close down the show when we return. Your questions, comments, concerns, reactions from YouTube and from Twitter. We'll hit as many of those as we can before we get out of here on this Monday. Wes Schuler, Matt Williamson. It's The Drive, Steelers Nation Radio on the Steelers Audio Network.
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7: Final segment of this Monday here in May as we are getting into summertime and with some Steelers off-season programs in the books from over the weekend and on the horizon here for the back half of this month of May. We will do what we always do. We'll close this thing down. We will hit on as many of your questions, comments, concerns, and reactions as we can before we get on up out of here. Smooth Dave asks.
8: Good friend of the show nowadays.
7: Absolutely.
8: Yeah.
7: Smooth Dave, one of our we've got a lot of you regulars now. Mm-hmm. We appreciate it. Smooth Dave asks or says, I'm giving you my tinfoil hat theory. Is it possible the Steelers are waiting to commit to Aaron Rodgers until they do their due diligence on Brendan Sorsby?
8: No, but that's an interesting approach.
7: I could see why that would be a thought process.
8: That's a new wrinkle, because before any of the Sorsby news came out, if Roger, that could have got done with Rodgers the day before, and you never knew that. Do you think there's any chance that all of a sudden Rodgers is like, hey, let's get that contract knocked out, and they're like, I'll let you know in a week. I bet not,
7: because, again, and I know so much of this is still speculation, have a grain of salt, whatever, because it is a entirely new coaching staff. But it's still the same front office. It's still the same ownership.
8: Right.
7: And
8: they're doing a lot of the things the same way
7: far. It's still the same onus of, we're trying to win games right now.
8: Mm-hmm.
7: Yeah, we're building for the future at the same time, but we're trying to win games right now. You could not sell. You could sell if your quarterbacks going to La Trobe are Mason Rudolph, Will Howard, Drew Aller, and Brendan Sorsby. You could sell the fan base on a lot to like, but not that we're going to compete in 2026.
8: No.
7: And that's just, I don't think that's ever going to, right or wrong or however you feel about it, I don't think that's going to change.
8: I'm so intrigued, enamored by this Sorsby story. Frankly, not what happens to him in terms of game. I'm just talking about supplemental draft and how the league values
7: him. He could still sue the NCAA and get his eligibility back.
8: All those things are still out there. And the prospect, I mean, most of the football stuff is what I'm intrigued with. Mm-hmm. And I absolutely am for the Steelers. I think any quarterback needy team is crazy not to do massive due diligence. But man, I mean, and this isn't being critical of Aller, is once you made that pick, that shouldn't preclude you from thinking if Sorsby can be a top 10 draft pick next year, if that's your evaluation of him, you just put in an offer for him no matter what. I mean, if you think he's that special, you cut Rudolph and you cut Howard, and so be it. Mm-hmm. But I think once you took Aller, it just complicates things so much. You know, and I'm not saying, because I'm assuming Rodgers is one of your three. And I guess you could keep four and just live that way for a while and try to develop them all. But that's hard, man.
7: Yes, it is.
8: You know, it's, I mean, it'd be really bad news for Howard.
7: Totally.
8: And I think Rudolph's maybe on borrowed time already. You know, Aller's not going anywhere.
7: No.
8: They're not going to cut him.
7: He's certainly the one that is not going anywhere. And I don't think Will Howard is at this point either.
8: I would be shocked.
7: Yeah.
8: Right. So, yes, if you think Sorsby can be Burrow or Mahomes or Herbert, of course, who cares?
7: Sure.
8: You know, and especially if you can get him on the cheap compared to what you'd have to pay for a similar quarterback next year. But the logistics aren't going to be fun, and you're going to lose on some dudes. You know, like Aller's development or Howard's roster spot or Rudolph's roster spot. And I'm sure if you were to get involved with Sorsby, you'd want him around Rodgers. It wouldn't be one or the other.
7: I wouldn't think so.
8: I wouldn't think so either.
7: Sudesh asks, do you guys think that the switching sides back and forth has hindered the development of Broderick Jones? Was it more just his overall lack of experience? I believe he only started 14 games at Georgia, and he was probably pulled in a lot of blowout wins. That back half is true.
8: Back half's 100% true. I'm not sure we can accurately tell you about the front half. I'm sure it wasn't ideal.
7: I think that's fair to say.
8: Yeah. You know, like, I guess we're going through that again with Ahanachor, that, all right, we're just going to leave him at right tackle and leave him there. Now, they could switch him tomorrow, guys.
7: Sure.
8: But I hope they just leave him at right tackle and leave him there and make his transition a little easier, because, frankly, neither one of them were close to polished prospects as first-round picks at tackle for different reasons. But I'm sure it didn't help. But I can't blame that. Boy, the Steelers screwed him up.
7: I'm sure it didn't help.
8: But yeah.
7: He's also not the first guy that's been asked to do that or been moved around.
8: It's more and more common all the time now, especially against, you know, highly drafted tackle. Joe Alt and mm-hmm. some of these guys that were no-brainers.
7: Yeah,
8: Joe
7: Alt was, what, fifth overall pick, fourth overall pick?
8: Like right.
7: He's been moved around. So, yeah, mm-hmm. I'm sure all those guys would tell you, I'd love to be told, here's your position, mm-hmm. go accelerate, but that's just not life in the national. That's not life, period, but certainly not life in the National Football League.
8: And I'd love to get Faltanu's thoughts, too. Does he care one bit? Has he always thought of himself as a left, and he was moonlighting it right, and he's going to be thrilled to go to the left if that's all true that we mm-hmm. think could be, you know? I don't know. Or, boy, they're going to screw him up, too. You know, first guy, you know, he lets a sack up on his fifth snap, or, oh, they should never move him.
7: Should have never moved him. Joby, Matt, as you can imagine, a lot of tweets about the offensive line and how this is all going to fit together after, you know, the first reports of rookie minicamp. Joby says, if Mason McCormick and Jennings Dunker end up as our guards,
8: okay,
7: why put Mason at right and Dunker at left when each played the other side in college? And if Troy,
8: sort of like the Faltanu conversation,
7: if Troy were to move to left guard with McCormick, you would keep that continuity between those two lining up next to each other. It's a fair question.
8: It's a fair question. I mean, that logic, though, besides Frazier, all four of your starters are not where they were.
7: And we were just talking about that with the Fabo.
8: Yeah.
7: I think you're always going to have moving parts. That's the nature of the business.
8: Yeah.
7: But I think you want to mitigate that. I think you want to have as few moving parts as possible.
8: Who's comfortable moving, who isn't? Those are things you and I can never answer.
7: No. But those are also the things, that they talked to Mason McCormick about before they drafted him, that they talked to Jennings Dunker about before they drafted him, that they talked to Ihanachor and Troy Faltanu and all these guys before they drafted him. They shouldn't need an answer to how those guys feel about these things, because they had the conversation with them at some point before they became Pittsburgh Steelers.
8: And Dunker I care less about, mostly because, hey, we drafted you, you're going to do what we tell you.
7: Exactly right.
8: Because the other two, Faltanu and McCormick, I've seen them be successful NFL offensive linemen. So I'm less excited about moving those around. But if we gave both those guys truth serum and they were sitting here, which side would you rather play? In a perfect world, Mason and Troy, where would you rather play? They might be like, I don't care one bit. Mm-hmm. So I'm leaving you. Or Troy, I'm moving you because Max, we want to keep him at right. But I would like to see fewer moving parts. This is going to be a fun puzzle to build. And I think it's got a chance to be a beautiful puzzle when it's built.
7: Same.
8: But the moving parts thing does concern me. You know, are you going to ask Broderick to play right and left while he's recovering? Is Cook going to play right and left? I don't know, you know?
7: And much like a puzzle, all that matters is the end product.
8: No, right.
7: But there might be some times in the process to getting there that you look at it and you go, I don't know how that's looking.
8: It's not shaping up the way I thought. That piece is a little bit off. Yeah, yeah.
7: But as long as it all comes together
8: yes.
7: in this next year and you get to, you know, the point of 2027 where you feel like you've got your offensive line nucleus locked mm-hmm. down.
8: And this organization clearly stresses versatility. So maybe they've added pieces, including Hoffman, that are comfortable in numerous spots. I mean, Dale and I, frankly, have thought McCormick, that if the Steelers had not gotten one of those top three centers, and fortunately they landed your boy Frazier, then McCormick would have been the center conversion in that draft. You know?
7: He would have been the one lining up behind
8: Nate Herbig. Yes.
7: In training camp.
8: He was my fourth center
7: okay.
8: in that draft.
7: Behind the big three.
8: Behind the big three. Yeah, yeah.
7: You know, of course, we got some food. We got a bunch of offensive line questions and a bunch of food questions, just the way we like it. The Wolf's smiling.
8: Wolf and Max would like.
7: Wolf's smiling down on us, baby. Josiah says, Matt's sandwich and mustard impersonation inspired me. I need Matt's expert opinion on how to construct the perfect peanut butter and jelly. What kind of bread? Toasted or not toasted? Favorite flavor of jelly? Crunchy or smooth peanut butter? Do you cut top to bottom? Diagonal? Do you not slice it? Wait, hold on. Toasted, though. Toasted
8: sounds kind of fun.
7: That does sound kind of fun.
8: Never tried it. I don't think I have either. I'm open. I'd want someone else. Do you just do it on toast, or do you toast the whole thing?
7: I think you toast the bread and then put the
8: okay.
7: I think so. Because peanut butter would melt and get
8: yeah,
7: real.
8: You don't put it like in a panini maker sloppy. Or something like that, right? I don't know. Here's how I make peanut butter and jellies, which I'm sure is subject to improvement. But it's pretty disgusting, to be honest with you. I'm a big fan of, like, the 12-grain bread.
7: Okay.
8: Like, I don't, with all respect to, like, town talk, I never just have white bread. Like, it's all, like, empty. And I'm not a health connoisseur by any stretch. But to me, it's not good enough to have the health ramifications. So I might as well have some kind of wholesome bread, mm-hmm. you know? So mm-hmm. I go for, like, the 12-grain Heckridge Farms or whatever. Prefer chunky Jif, but it could be creamy if that's all around. Not a deal breaker.
7: Sure.
8: But I put an obscene amount on. I mean, the amount of jelly and peanut butter on the sandwich is obscene. There's so much. And jelly are, Portman's right up the street.
7: Yeah.
8: Last time I was there, I picked up a blackberry and a peach that Ooh. I haven't busted open yet. So really anything but grape. I think grape is blah, or like orange marmalade. Yeah. But I put an obscene amount of both on that. It's probably like a 1,000-calorie sandwich that keeps you full for like a weekend.
7: Are you a smooth peanut butter or a crunchy peanut butter guy?
8: Prefer crunchy, but not a deal breaker.
7: Same.
8: So like when I was scouting, I always had like a jar of peanut butter in the car with me because 2 spoonfuls while you're between West Virginia and Marshall.
7: Totally.
8: Saves the day. A long way. Along those lines, I mentioned my son got home Thursday night from Kentucky, and he was talking about Hell Week at Kentucky a little bit. He's like, we'd eat a jar of peanut butter. That was way harder than you think. He's like,
7: when you're not hungry and you're not, it's like yeah, your like, mouth sticking
8: yeah,
7: together.
8: He's like, two or three spoonfuls was a lot, let alone.
7: And you're like, your jaw's starting to clamp up.
8: Yeah, yeah. I was like, I know people like think they can drink like a gallon of milk, but you can't, you know. You have a PB&J favorite? I actually think I should make them more often.
7: Yeah.
8: Because there's a lot of times I'm like, there's nothing to eat in the house, and I never even think about it.
7: I do them a decent amount because I've got 2 young girls that both
8: but
7: love
8: I don't
7: them.
8: Cut it or cut the crust off.
7: I mean, come on. I cut diagonally.
8: Okay.
7: I'm a diagonal cut guy. It's got to be Jif peanut butter. It has to be.
8: Yes. I would never buy anything else.
7: Yeah, it's got to be Jif peanut butter. I love all kinds of jellies, but when it comes to a PB&J, I just like grape jelly on my PB&J for some reason. I almost like the... It's so bad. It's so disgusting. It's like I'm about to say that I like the Cheese Whiz out of a can.
8: But yeah.
7: The Welch's grape jelly that comes in the squeeze bottle.
8: Yeah.
7: Because I could just so quick making them for the girls. But I'm with you, too. I'm not a huge white bread guy like the classic, you know.
8: Town Dock or whatever. Yes,
7: because it is. It's just empty. I like
8: totally like empty calories.
7: I like some good multigrain, or I'm a big honey wheat guy.
8: That'd be fine. Yeah.
7: Yep. Oh, man. A little PB&J talk on the show today. Love it. Jimbo Dean says, I have a fantasy football question for Matt. 12-team PPR Dynasty League, not super flex, 3-round rookie only draft. Okay.
8: Yeah. Okay, I'm following.
7: Last season, I traded Saquon for a second and third round pick. And second and third round picks. And a first next year.
8: Nice.
7: Plus Garrett Wilson.
8: Okay. Oh, wow. That's a great deal.
7: Won a playoff game. I picked 9th in this year's draft. My issue after the trade is I'm weak at running back and ended up starting RJ Harvey at the end of last season.
8: Yeah.
7: As you have said, this year's draft is weak on running backs. How much draft capital would you use to go get Love at number one? I could also alternatively wait for Price. Thanks, guys, and love the show. Good question.
8: I don't know that you'll get Price at 9. Seems like you think you should, and 9 out of 10 years you would, but especially not super flex because Mendoza won't go in the top 8. You probably won't get Price at 9. And he scares me. I don't think he's worth the price that he's going at this point in rookie drafts. What I urge you to do, though, Love's interesting, but you're probably going to overspend on him, too, at this stage of the game, because that's 1-1 you got to get up to in a rookie draft. But pull up any redraft running back list. Redraft. It's deeper than usual. I mean, there's 20 to 25 of them that I think are startable that are way better than RJ Harvey. In a dynasty league, you can get like Javonte Williams for a second round pick. People are like, he's old. You know, everyone thinks their guys are old at this point. There's a lot of backs, if you're that good and you're like a running back away, that would not cost you. I would not start trading future first, especially with next year's class being way better. Maybe package 2 seconds for the 12th best running back on a redraft list. Maybe someone that's like 27 years old, you know. You're not going to get Bijan, you're not going to get Gibbs, guys like that. But Javonte Williams comes to mind. Guys like that that are Chase Brown, Jalen Warren would get you through. I mean, I picked up Jalen Warren for a late second rookie pick this year because I had nothing at running back. He's going to catch 60 balls, you know. There's a lot of those guys that are very startable. Be loaded everywhere else, be adequate at running back, and don't invest too much.
7: You know Matt Williamson's your guy if you've got fantasy football questions. Mm-hmm. We got about a minute left here.
8: I bet we get a lot more of them going forward.
7: Well, I bet you we will. Minute left here. Corbin says, I need to know Wes's favorite Grateful Dead song and Matt's favorite Led Zeppelin song.
8: 10 years gone.
7: Ooh. Althea would be my answer.
8: Okay.
7: That's a tough one. Uncle John's Band in the running. Yeah. Ripple in the running.
8: Ripple's great.
7: Hell in a Bucket in the running.
8: Yeah.
7: There's a bunch in the running. I Know You Rider in the running. He's Gone in the running. But the answer is Althea. That's the one I always come
8: back. That's number one.
7: That's the one I always come back to. RJ, what's your guys' go-to order if you're getting fast food?
8: You mean like what?
7: I guess just he just means in general.
8: Family does a lot of Chick-fil-A.
7: I feel like when you have kids, that's
8: especially
7: popular.
8: When they have like licenses and they're teenagers.
7: Yep.
8: We do a lot of Chipotle. I guess that counts.
7: Yeah, I think so.
8: Especially pre-order, run in and pick it up, you know.
7: Man, I don't do as much fast food anymore.
8: I say I don't do a ton either.
7: Taco Bell, though.
8: I'm kind of mad at myself. I never stopped at this one at the bottom of the hill.
7: I'll get a chicken quesadilla and a taco.
8: My daughter's giving me a hard time. She's like, I love Taco Bell. You probably love Taco Bell, Dad. Why don't you stop like all the time?
7: I love Taco Bell too much.
8: Wendy's is like a solid go-to for me.
7: Spicy chicken sandwich at Wendy's.
8: Double.
7: Nice.
8: Extra mustard, extra pickle, lettuce, onion.
7: I think you and I have had this conversation before. When I was in college and in my young 20s, I had way too much McDonald's, like multiple times a week.
8: Yeah, I didn't do much McDonald's.
7: I've turned a chapter on that. I've turned the page on that chapter of my life. But like once a month, a Big Mac just hits.
8: Big Mac always sounds good, and then
7: and if you
8: usually have, after I don't feel so great.
7: Same, but it, I love it. I love it in the moment. If you have the McDonald's app too, it's like a cheat code, because every once in a while they'll have a deal that's like buy a medium order of fries and you get a Big Mac for free. So you'll get a, I'll get a Big Mac and fries for lunch for $2.67.
8: And it is tasty. Yeah. And their fries are great.
7: Now, the real kicker to that, though, is Matt and I would choose Culver's if we could. If
8: I almost threw it out there.
7: If there was one in the area.
8: Eaton Park's Super Burger is, you know, like the, it doesn't count, but when you say Big Mac, people make like a better Big Mac at like a deli or whatever. They're kind of fun too.
7: Got some tweets from Ian and from Jeff and from Warren that we don't have time to get to today. YouTube comments too, but I promise you we'll get to those as we roll along this week. Thanks to everybody for the participation today. Thanks to Mike DeFabo of The Athletic for joining us to talk some rookie minicamp. And a big shout out to Nate Dogg on the ones and twos producing today's show. For Matt Williamson, I'm Wes Euler. Take care, everybody, and we'll talk to you tomorrow. As always, you know where to find us. 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

0: Good afternoon, Steeler Nation. It's The Drive on the Steelers Audio Network here on a beautiful Monday in Western Pennsylvania. Wes Euler, Matt Williamson with you for the next 2 hours. It's nice to see that sunshine all of a sudden, man.
1: Yeah, it kind of has a summer feel to it. You know, yeah, absolutely.
0: It does. We had a rainy week last week, which you'll have. You'll have those in these parts this time of year, certainly.
1: But it is May, you know, right?
0: Yep. Back half of Mother's Day. Yesterday was beautiful. Today, once again, big shout out to all the moms out there. Hope you had a lovely day yesterday.
1: Yeah, absolutely.
0: Matt, we have got a bunch to get into on the show today.
1: Let's go.
0: Of course, rookie minicamp over the weekend. We're going to talk about that. Some of the things that have been reported. Mike DeFabo of The Athletic, who was, of course, down there. He's going to join us here in the first hour of the show.
1: Good, good.
0: Talk a little bit about...
1: I didn't go down. I didn't see a need, to be honest.
0: I was out of town Saturday and then Sunday spending it with my wife and my mom. But there's some interesting stuff with how the offensive linemen, Maxi Honichor and Jennings Dunker, were deployed. Obviously, some Drew Aller conversation to be had,
1: Lots
0: too.
1: Of clips with Coach McCarthy and Aller.
0: Exactly right. And then I want to talk, a couple instant impact, maybe some rookies that weren't drafted in the first round that we think have a real chance to still hit the ground running across the National Football League. But we begin today with some news of the day, as we typically do on Mondays, because there's typically some moving and shaking that happens over the weekend. And earlier this afternoon, Matt, a extension for one of our own, one of the names that we had discussed a little bit this offseason. I don't think quite as much as Joey Porter Jr. and Nick Herbig and Darnell Washington. But in our, I can't remember if it was last week or the week before, when we kind of spent that whole hour of the show doing just a roster outlook breakdown. Here's who's a free agent after this year. Here's who's got one more year on their deal. Boz was one of the guys that we mentioned. And today, the Steelers took care of business with, man, a guy who's been about as important to their success over the last decade as anyone, maybe not named Ben Roethlisberger or T.J. Watt and Cam Hayward. The Steelers have agreed to terms with kicker Chris Boswell on a 4-year $28 million extension. That's $7 million per year average, pardon me, ties him with Brandon Aubrey, the Cowboys kicker, for the highest paid kicker in NFL history. And he is now locked in with the Pittsburgh Steelers through the 2030 season.
1: So I don't know, is it a deal they can get out of after 2 years if things go poorly? I don't know, though, all those type
0: of things. We'll wait for those details to trickle out. Yeah.
1: I bet it is to some degree. But kickers fade away slow. And a couple things. I mean, I do believe he's one of the top 3 to 5 kickers in the league for sure. I didn't know that he'd quite hit Aubrey numbers. Aubrey's younger.
0: He's a little bit younger.
1: A little more dynamic. But, I mean, we're talking breaking down kicker stuff here. But
0: hey,
1: you're right.
0: It's the offseason, baby.
1: It's the offseason. We're going to stretch this one a little bit. But you're right. I mean, he's as good at what he does as anyone on the Steelers roster. I mean, including Watt and every one of them. I mean, in terms of what his job is.
0: He's been the team MVP.
1: Right.
0: Credit to him, but too often in the last five, six years.
1: I think,
0: years.
1: What have we said? You know, I don't want him to be the MVP, but it's cool that your kicker can be that good, and he puts it between the uprights over and over and over.
0: I don't want Kenneth Gainwell to lead the team in receptions, but it's a testament to him that he can do it.
1: Exactly. And frankly, weather, not the easiest stadium to kick in, not the easiest division to kick in. This is not a Saints kicker or a Panthers kicker or something like that.
0: Arizona Cardinals.
1: Yeah, right. I mean, so the level of difficulties as high as anyone in the league. Clutch kicks, playoff experience. And I'm not making light of Tomlin's consecutive years with a winning record. I think it's really a remarkable accomplishment, to be honest with you. Other people make light of it. That doesn't happen without Boz. I mean, if you had a league average kicker, the 16th best kicker in the league, there's 5 to 10 wins over the last 5 years that are go the other way.
0: Yes.
1: I mean, I very much believe that.
0: And a couple that we can think right off the bat.
1: Yeah.
0: Like, for example, was it 2 or 3 seasons ago when the Steelers went 9-8?
1: Yeah.
0: In that home opener, they beat the Falcons. I want to say it was 15-10 was the final score, I think. It was some weird score like that. Boz had all the Steelers points, and that was the game Cam Johnston blew out his knee.
1: Oh, yeah, yeah. Okay.
0: Boz had to punt from his own end zone on the last drive of the game and hit like a 50-yard beautiful punt.
1: Not only did he not screw it up, but it was a good one.
0: That, that you know, didn't give the Falcons probably as good a field position that they thought they were going to have when they had a chance to win that at the end, and then the Steelers' defense shut the door. But Boz, hey, not only have you scored all 15 of our points and been a perfect 5-for-5 on your field goals here in week one, we need you to get out there and punt real quick because the punter just blew out his knee. I mean, you lose that, and this isn't necessarily
1: and that's
0: how
1: why
0: it
1: you're
0: works.
1: Hired. I mean, you're not signing him because he can also punt.
0: Correct.
1: Yeah, right, right.
0: And this is, you know, this is not just because in, it's like when you say it's easy to go back and look in the draft and say, oh, well, I would have taken this guy here instead and this guy there. You didn't know exactly
1: didn't know how
0: it was going to
1: fall. Right, right.
0: Steelers could have lost that game against Atlanta and still finished 9-8. Still, I mean, you know what I mean?
1: Something like, else. There's a domino effect somewhere along the line.
0: But when you go
1: but
0: nine,
1: he's attributed to a lot of wins.
0: And that's just one kind of clear-cut example at the forefront of my mind. There's a few of those over the years. And, yeah, I mean, you his wins above replacement
1: exactly
0: are probably as good as anybody in the NFL over the last, you know, 10 years or so that's not a quarterback.
1: Yeah, absolutely. I mean, for his position, he probably rivals Tucker over that time. And even Tucker fell off at the end, and maybe he passed Tucker. I mean, he's kicking. Kicking is really important right now. I mean, I think that he's also probably learning the new kickoff rules and how the different kicks everyone's dealing with and
0: absolutely.
1: All that. But again, I just can't harp on it enough that, I mean, this offense over the last, since Ben, has been well below average. And he's been a huge component.
0: He's been well above average.
1: Well above average. Yeah. Huge component of the points being scored by the Pittsburgh Steelers.
0: Absolutely.
1: And I mean, I see no reason to think it's not going to keep up. I mean, that's the only doubt, I think, if anyone's out there like, man, you can't give him. He's at, you know, he's at, what's he, 38, something like that?
0: I think he's, if he's not, he's pretty close.
1: Yeah, yeah. That might be the high end, but, you know, mid to upper 30s. Oh, you can't give that to a kicker. Again, I bet that they have outs.
0: He just turned 35.
1: Oh, okay.
0: He was born 2 weeks after me, Chris Boswell.
1: Wow, okay.
0: So he turned 35.
1: He should be able to get as long as he wants. I mean, I see no decline whatsoever. The only, quote, bad years he had were injury-related, too. I'm still convinced that the 1 year he kicked through a groin injury the entire year.
0: That year is such an anomaly of his career.
1: Yes.
0: It couldn't just be, he had a bad year.
1: Just missed a few, right?
0: Had to be something else.
1: No.
0: So, Chris Boswell locked up and taken care of here. And obviously, I think we...
1: I think it's the first of a few, by the way.
0: I'm just going to say, we think that's the first domino that will hopefully include Herbig and Porter Jr. and Darnell Washington and some of these other names that we've discussed.
1: I don't know what their priorities are, but I would think Porter's next.
0: Yes.
1: I mean, Boz should be first just because of age, experience.
0: He's probably the easiest to get done.
1: To get done for
0: sure. Hey, $7 million's the high mark. We'll give you that $7 million.
1: Is that cool? You happy being the highest paid kicker in the league? Yes.
0: Yes.
1: Okay, sign this paper.
0: Yes, exactly. Right.
1: You know, right. Everyone's happy.
0: Exactly right. And then Boz can get back to the golf course this time of year where he also excels on a different type of fairway out there.
1: And he deserves that respect, too. We'll get you done first, and then we'll start dealing with the young pups. You know?
0: Agreed.
1: You've been around a while.
0: Agreed.
1: But also, I think this ties into minicamp a little bit, but certainly ties into the draft. It's pretty obvious that even though there was a major coaching change in the organization, special teams are stressed as much as ever. Maybe more.
0: Yep.
1: Maybe more, yeah.
0: They've got two special teams coaches on the staff for the first time in like 15 years or whatever.
1: A lot of their draft picks imply special teams.
0: They certainly do. And we saw them not,
1: Travis
0: know,
1: Homer signing.
0: Anything crazy. Yeah, absolutely. And, you know, bringing back Cam Johnston like they did early in the process. I think that's actually a really good kind of overarching theme of that seems like something that they're still set on prioritizing in the organization. So, congrats to Chris Boswell.
1: Yes,
0: and
1: well
0: deserved. I can't think there's many in Steeler Nation that have a problem with that news coming across the timeline.
1: I've gotten zero tweets that are negative.
0: Right,
1: you know,
0: right. Why are they doing this?
1: Yeah.
0: Congrats to him. And kind of sticking with contracts and things like that. Not an extension, but another name that we had mentioned a few times. David Njoku, of course.
1: Yeah.
0: Tight end, formerly of the Cleveland Browns, signs a 1 year, $8 million deal with the LA Chargers.
1: I think this Chargers offense is really ramping up. I mean, a big-time offensive coordinator change. the tackles coming back, mm-hmm. more reinforcements on the line, guys like Hampton in their second year. I adore Herbert. I think he could be set up for like an MVP type of season, and this adds to that. Kind of shocked Njoku was still out there, to be honest, because I really don't see any warts. And the contract, if he would have signed this a week into free agency, I'd be like, man, okay. You know, yeah. Right. Sounds about right. They also have Gadsden, who's a much smaller move tight end type guy, and they always want to have the blocking tight end types. So he's sort of
0: bigger
1: in the
0: body.
1: Middle. Yeah, he's sort of in the middle. But one more weapon. I think it's a nice pickup for the Chargers, who could make some noise this year.
0: They sure could.
1: Yeah.
0: Because they were pretty good last year, won double-digit games, and that was without arguably, I mean, two of the top five, top 10 tackles in the National Football League that they both lost back-to-back.
1: And as the season went on, that just became DEFCON 3 or whatever.
0: Yeah, they were able to kind of hold the fort for a while, but it got to a point where it was bad. I mean, mm-hmm. they had the worst, a lot of the people, Brandon Thorne and the offensive line minds that we trust, had them as the 32nd ranked offensive line in the league,
1: season.
0: And you're still able to win double-digit games and go to the playoffs despite that. That's pretty impressive.
1: I think Harbaugh's a winner. I mean, I think he's kind of an odd dude, and he rubs people the wrong way, and I get all that. But, man, I mean, his team's
0: record's
1: pretty crazy. I don't even think they're a super talented defense. It's a pretty good defense.
0: When he took over Stanford, they were 5 touchdown underdogs in their games.
1: Oh, yeah. They were like a bad program.
0: And they were like, you know, going to Rose Bowls by the time he was leaving there.
1: Yeah. Bunch of smart kids, but not necessarily good at football.
0: And then the Niners, he did everything but win the Super Bowl, took them there into a couple championship games. And Michigan, obviously, national champions.
1: Going back to San Diego State.
0: Going back to San Diego State. So, yeah, you're right. He's a different cat. There have been, you know, kind of widespread reports that after so many years he can wear out his welcome a little bit because he's a different dude, but my goodness, he knows how to win football games.
1: He's a really good coach.
0: Of course, the big thing that we're waiting for this week, Matt, is Thursday night.
1: Mm-hmm.
0: The NFL schedule will be released on the NFL Network at 8 p.m. Eastern time on Thursday, but as it always kind of works, leading up to that, there's some announcements and some things like that to kind of tease it. Here's what we know. Here's what's been announced. Both.
1: So will they kind of just filter things out a little bit throughout the course of the week, do you think? Little nuggets here and there?
0: Yes.
1: Yeah, okay.
0: Yes, and we've gotten a couple of them yesterday and this morning. Here's kind of the overarching key dates that we know right now. Hall of Fame game, Matt, always one that we laugh at because at that point we're all like, yeah, Hall of Fame game. It's football. We're going to go to Sharky's tonight and watch football.
1: About 2 series in, you're like, this is pretty bad.
0: About 2 series in, even Matt's like, who's that guy playing left guard? Never heard of him before. So that will be Thursday, August 6th, Hall of Fame game, Panthers versus the Cardinals. Larry and Keekly.
1: Yeah, I say usually it's guys inducted. I wanted to make sure that was true. Yeah.
0: Yep, Larry and Keekly. So that makes a lot of sense. Wednesday, September 9th, NFL season opener. Remember, on a Wednesday this year.
1: Is that 2 years in a row? I think so.
0: Did they do that last year?
1: Wasn't the overseas game on a Wednesday, and then the Brazil game, I think. Now that you mention it, that does sound
0: like that is something that happened last year as well. So that will be Wednesday, September 9th. The Seahawks will host. Not announced who they're playing yet. We'll find that out this week. But obviously, as the defending Super Bowl champions, they will host the regular season opener Wednesday, September 9th.
1: Okay.
0: Sunday, January 10th will be the final day of the NFL regular season. That's my wife's birthday, January 10th. Huh. Sunday, January 10th, 27, final day of the regular season. And then Sunday, February 14th in Inglewood, California at the sickest stadium I've been to in my life, probably, SoFi Stadium.
1: You rave about it. It looks incredible.
0: Incredible facility. That will be Sunday, February 14th, will be the Super Bowl 61 in Los Angeles.
1: Okay.
0: So those are kind of some of the key dates there. And then, Matt, also this morning, the first Sunday night, this is kind of the big teaser that they put out.
1: Yeah, they kind of just leave little
0: nuggets. To start the week, and it's funny, I swear. It feels like it's always one of these teams that's playing on the first Sunday night football game of the year, but it's both of them. Sunday night, September 13th, it will be the Dallas Cowboys at MetLife Stadium to take on the New York Giants in an NFC East class there. So you'll have...
1: I don't know if the Giants would have been enough of a draw a year ago. I mean, I know they're a New York team, but they haven't won games in a long time.
0: The Harbaugh angle is a big part of that.
1: I think Thornton, with the Scadabo, and some of those guys are marketable.
0: Absolutely. Return of Neighbors.
1: Yeah.
0: Debut of Arvell Reese. I mean, there's some certainly some storylines in there, but we do know that will be the Sunday night game for week one.
1: That's the first I heard that, Cowboys, but I had gotten tweets over the last month or so. Do you think the Steelers could start at home on Sunday night because of the Tomlin factor with Sunday Night Football? I'm like, that's an interesting angle, but I guess not. Yeah.
0: And maybe from their standpoint, it's like, we don't need that week one. We can save that. There's already so much pomp and circumstance week one. Mm-hmm. Let's save the Mike Tomlin Pittsburgh return a couple weeks later.
1: But that could be on the horizon.
0: I certainly think so. Hey. Well, we all know it won't be if. It'll be a matter of when the Steelers play on Sunday Night Football.
1: Oh, you know they're going to host some primetime games.
0: And in fact, I bet you they would be on Sunday Night Football more than once. I'm sure probably a home one and an away one in there, too. So
1: you implied this, but I didn't think we laid it out. But Thursday night is schedule release day. We'll get all the times and all that stuff.
0: We know too. That. By the time we go to bed Thursday night, we'll know exactly who, what, when, and where the Steelers are playing.
1: Yep.
0: So it's always something to keep an eye on. It makes me talk about those primetime games. I was laughing. You know, we still love the swap stories about, you know, Dale and Wolf and Tunch. And I sometimes give you like the funny, you know, little nuggets and things that Motes and I used to joke about in the past. Motes used to always laugh. His 4 years with the Bills. I mean, remember, this was pre-Sean McDermott. Yeah. This was pre-Josh Allen.
1: Josh Allen wasn't there. Yeah.
0: They were in the middle of a 20-something year stretch of missing the playoffs. Motes has told the story. We went 7-9, his third out of 4 years there. And he's like, we were like the toast of the town because we went 7-9. Like we weren't a 3 or 4 win pushover.
1: Not the same here.
0: And he always jokes his 4 years in Buffalo. They played one primetime game every year. And it was a Thursday nighter
1: against
0: like the Jets or the Browns or like, that's it. Every other game was Sunday at 1 o'clock.
1: Many Thursday nighters were like Houston versus Tennessee when nobody or Jacksonville when they were all bad, those Thursday night games.
0: But they used to be
1: not. They were throwing a bone to one
0: who's
1: team.
0: Who's the least draws? You know what I mean? Mm-hmm. Who's the least amount?
1: We know Matt and Wes and others are going to tune in no matter what.
0: Yep.
1: But
0: Let's give them Houston and Tennessee.
1: I was thinking Derrick Henry just running over like Jacksonville or Houston when they're bad on Thursday nights, stiff arm, 80 yards.
0: Yeah. Carolina Panthers, Cam Newton had a couple big games on Thursday nights, I think, picking on somebody. But that always makes me laugh. The Steelers, folks, I believe you're allowed to have 5 on the initial schedule primetime games. Every team must have 1.
1: Yes.
0: The most you can have is 5. But
1: I bet they have 3 or 4.
0: They typically always have 4 or 5.
1: Like 4 usual. Yeah.
0: And then 1 in the end of the season typically ends up getting, you know, they're supposed to play Cincinnati at 1 o'clock on a Sunday and it ends up getting flexed to, right. to Sunday
1: before
0: night
1: you
0: football.
1: Know it, you're at 5 or whatever.
0: Yeah, exactly right. So that's kind of the news of the day in terms of here with Boswell, one of the last, you know, few remaining bigger free agent names, and Njoku moving to the Chargers. Mm-hmm. And of course, some of the scheduling nuggets that we've gotten here so far.
1: And we'll get some more. We'll dig into rookie minicamp a little bit more here, too.
0: We sure will. In fact, Matt, let's start to do that when we return. We'll talk a little rookie minicamp and some of the stuff that transpired on the South Side just these past 3 days as we got a first look at the newest members and maybe some potential others of the black and gold. We'll talk rookie minicamp when we return. Just getting started here on this Monday. Wes Schuler, Matt Williamson. It is The Drive, Steelers Nation Radio on the Steelers Audio Network.
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12: You know, I was only in college for 2 years. So, you know, my first game, I was still basically a kid. And, you know, you get a chance to go out and play with the likes of, like, you know, Jerome and Cordell, and playing against the Baltimore Ravens, and, you know, Ray Lewis and Rod Woodson. Like, these guys are, like, Hall of Famers. And here I am, you know, 24 months removed from graduating high school to playing with guys that I admire and that I looked up to. You know, it's an out-of-body experience, because, you know, you don't know whether to go over and ask these guys for the autograph or what, because I was basically still a kid. There's nothing like Sunday morning here. You know, you can feel it and you can smell it. And like, you can't get to the locker room fast enough to put your helmet on and run out on the field and see, you know, the fans swinging those terrible towels. you know, I kind of get goosebumps just thinking about it, you know, how special it was. And, you know, there's 32 teams in this league, and I can't imagine a greater feeling, you know, running out of a tunnel. They live, eat, and breathe football here. And you don't understand it until you leave, because you think it's just normal to you because that's all that you know. Until you go somewhere, and you're like, the fans are not the same, but the fans here are the best.
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0: Back on the drive here as we roll along, getting this week started on a Monday. And this past weekend, a significant one in the, let's call it the calendar of off-season events.
1: Yeah.
0: The off-season programs. Before you get to OTAs.
1: Step one.
0: Yeah, before you get to OTAs and mini camp and training camp in the preseason, it all starts with a three-day rookie mini camp.
1: Mm-hmm.
0: And, of course, if you missed it on Friday's show, Matt and I went over the rosters.
1: It was like 35 names.
0: And all
1: give
0: that.
1: Or take. Yeah.
0: It's the 10 draft picks plus the six, you know, undrafted free agents.
1: Mm-hmm.
0: And then they have some other veteran guys from around the league.
1: Mostly local.
0: Mostly, yes. And then, you know, there were some real tryout guys, couple punters, couple pit guys in there.
1: Three punters, right?
0: Three punters.
1: Yeah.
0: Which makes sense because you need to take another one to camp with Cam Johnston. Mm-hmm. So bring three guys down and see who's got the goods.
1: I didn't put two and two together. We talked about the Penn State punter who's here. I forgot he's like the 290-pound dude that looks like a defensive tackle.
0: Unit.
1: Yeah. Yeah. I forgot. I'm like, I remember watching him just, you know, randomly on Saturdays. Like,
0: yeah.
1: Whoa, that doesn't look like the average punter. I didn't realize that's who was in town.
0: Yeah, I didn't either, actually, now until you mentioned that, but that makes sense.
1: Yeah.
0: Yeah, I saw him in Morgantown like 2 years ago, and that guy does not look like a... When he runs out with the specialists, he doesn't look like the rest of the specialists.
1: I mean, he looks like a defensive tackle.
0: Yes, he does.
1: Not like an end or... Yeah, he is a big boy.
0: If Chris Boswell can moonlight as a punter when you need him to, maybe this guy can moonlight as a...
1: I think he kicked off, too, for Penn State.
0: I
1: might have to double-check that. I'm sure he's got a leg.
0: Maybe he can moonlight as a defensive tackle for a series if you need to get out of
1: team D-tackle.
0: To get out of a sticky situation. But with that, obviously some things that we want to discuss about rookie minicamp. In hour number two, we will have our buddy Mike DeFabo of The Athletic and get kind of all of his observations from minicamp. But I think
1: I'm not trying to kill the drill, but guys, let's not get over our skis on this at all. I mean, I often, and our listeners know, I use the analogy of like going through school. This isn't even nursery school. I mean, this is potty training.
0: Syllabus week?
1: This is how you go through the bags.
0: This is freshman orientation.
1: Right.
0: Here's your locker. Here's where you have this class. Here's where you have that meeting.
1: I've got so many people. I mean, and it feels a little like Will Howard, you know. Oh, Coach McCarthy's got Aller fixed already. I'm like, I don't think so. Yeah, I mean, they 2 days. I think they let him off for Mother's Day, which is a Steeler thing.
0: Yep.
1: You said 3 days of minicamp.
0: That's true.
1: I think on Saturday, they're like, don't bother coming back, which is a Tomlin thing, and I think it's an organization.
0: Even Cower used to do that from time to time, bring the buses for training camp and take the guys bowling on a hot day.
1: Exactly. 2 days in the indoor with a bunch of guys that aren't going to be in the league doing some drill work is great, but it's more like sign your contract. This is where your locker is. We're going to fit you for helmets, things like that. What numbers you get. This is the verbiage we use. This is where you park. Don't get overly excited about anything you read from this weekend. You know, and again, I'm not trying to kill the drill here for the day. It's just,
0: but it's
1: that's
0: a good,
1: the facts.
0: It's absolutely is. Just because, you saw all these videos of Drew Aller doing different footwork routines and all these different things. That's great.
1: It is great.
0: But that's like teaching the kid to color between the lines, you know, with one crayon before you ask him to paint the Mona Lisa a couple months from now.
1: Yes. So, yeah, I mean, I've heard people like, oh, yeah, he's got a big arm. Like, okay, we knew that, but it's good to see it in person. It is the first time all those young men were put on the field together. Mm-hmm. So there is excitement to at least to, you know, it's not quite the same, but like when I was at Pitt doing recruiting, the day all the freshmen reported, you kind of like held your breath back then. Like, hope this kid didn't put on 40 pounds, or boy, I hope he's as good as I thought he was, because I haven't seen him play football.
0: Or I
1: in a
0: hope
1: long
0: he's
1: time.
0: Not like, oh, I got this hamstring that's been bothering me for a year.
1: Or he's a problem child, or he's lazy, or he misses mommy, or whatever. Like, man, you just kind of keep your fingers crossed. Like, is that what we thought we were getting?
0: Yep.
1: Yeah.
0: Yep. And not quite as volatile when you get to this point of their careers, but certainly still a lot of potential for movement there.
1: And I'm sure some of those tryout guys were pretty easy to say, nope.
0: Yep. Thank you, young
1: we're
0: man.
1: Good,
0: and
1: right.
0: And enjoy your life's work.
1: I actually did. I was in charge of. I was the only one involved, but walk on tryouts at Akron.
0: Cool.
1: I mean, it was hard because I told 95% of the kids no, but it wasn't hard to figure out that they were no's. But man, I mean, anyone could walk on and be like, what's this kid even think?
0: What
1: I mean,
0: you
1: like,
0: doing?
1: He has no chance whatsoever.
0: What's he doing? But, did he even play football in high school?
1: Right. Like, all right.
0: Oh, yeah. Goodness. And so, of course, I mean, the big story was Drew Aller and every Matt, everything that, the you know, from the video that people are allowed to take and put out there and all that stuff.
1: It's not nothing.
0: Not surprising, yeah, right. But it's all footwork. I don't think I saw a video of him throwing a football. It was all footwork stuff. Mm-hmm. And that makes a ton of sense to me. I remember when the Steelers drafted Pat Freiermuth and he was going through all this.
1: Okay. New guy, second round pick. Right.
0: He, same alma mater, funny enough.
1: Mm-hmm.

0: very rudimentary for Drew Aller over the weekend down there.
1: So I guess we can ask about this going forward. But one thing I did take away, and again, I just watched the clips and all those things, is McCarthy, not every head coach does this, of course. And, of course, Tomlin didn't because he's not a quarterback guy. He was on Aller.
0: Right there.
1: And I would imagine when we're in Latrobe, he's going to spend a lot of practice right there with the quarterbacks, you know. So we'll see. I mean, you got other head coach stuff to do, but it kind of deferred the offense coordinator to run the offense practice. I'm betting that's how that goes because that's his reputation. You know, it's why he's here.
0: And that'll be different from what we would see from Mike Tomlin, where in those settings, sometimes you and I would be sitting there during a break and we'd be like, where's coach?
1: Yeah.
0: Because he's bouncing around so much, you'll lose him.
1: He could be over the line. He could be with the tight end.
0: 5 minutes ago, he was with the DBs, and now he's across the field with the offensive line, you know?
1: Or just CEOing the whole thing, too, you know?
0: Yep, watching the punters do their thing, or watching the wide receivers. And, yeah, so that's one of those quirks that we will...
1: But I bet that carries over to mini camp and training camp and all that stuff, too, where he's pretty darn close, physically close to the quarterbacks, particularly Aller.
0: Yes. And of course,
1: that's Aller, by the way. Aller. I call him Aller.
0: I
1: got a couple of tweets. Yeah.
0: That's a Yinzer one. That, just as long as we don't put an S on the end of his name and start calling him Allers. Hey, Drew Allers. It kind of sounds like like Aller. That's what people used to call me when I was
1: Aller.
0: When I was a kid growing up and playing sports, it was always Wes Aller whenever the PA announcers would give us the introductions before hockey games. Matt, and of course, Drew Aller, big storyline out there. But I think maybe after getting the first look at the third-round rookie quarterback, the next thing everyone was looking for is, okay, the first-round pick and the third-round pick. I know it's so easy to focus on Mad Max because he's the first-round pick.
1: Of course.
0: But there's some questions.
1: Next year's first-round pick's going to be stared at, too.
0: Totally.
1: Last year's and blah, blah, blah.
0: With Jennings Dunker as well, you know, real legitimate questions about where those guys going to line up. Right side, left side, what's that going to look like? And again, as Matt has stressed, rightfully so, this is the first day of kindergarten.
1: Step one, yeah.
0: So just because you're playing with blocks on the first day of kindergarten doesn't mean that you're not going to be, you know, doing something different next day. But over the weekend, Max Ihonachor took all of his reps on the right side at right tackle, where he was in college football, nothing on the left side. And for Jennings Dunker, remember, who started at guard and then moved out to tackle at Iowa.
1: Right.
0: Played primarily right tackle at Iowa, but with some right guard as well. You know, and we've talked kind of about, you know, the need at left guard after Seumalo's departure and some competition there. It looks like Dunker did play most of his reps on the left side.
1: Left guard.
0: Yep. That's something we'll follow up on Mike DeFabo, you know, from Mike with Mike DeFabo here in hour number two.
1: I do want to ask about that, but my hunch, I mean, again, a total educated guess would not be, all right, Max, you are the starting right tackle, you're anointed, blah, blah, blah. But I would think, and I'd be shocked, that the next time we don't see Troy Faltanu, he's not kick-sliding from the left side.
0: I'm starting to think that when we get down there for OTAs, practices in a couple weeks, that will be the case.
1: I'm guessing he'll be the left tackle unquestioned. But then you're like, well, what do you do with Broderick if he's healthy and Cook? Well, they've both played both sides. So I would think that they take both or predominantly right tackle snaps, you know, which isn't ideal, but if you're not the starter, you get bumped around, you know?
0: Figure it out.
1: Be better at left tackle then, you know? So Cook and Jones have played plenty of right, so maybe that's a three-man competition at right, because no one's unseating Troy if he's going to left.
0: No, right? Absolutely not.
1: And I would think Dunker battles with the two veterans, you know?
0: Hoffman and Anderson.
1: Yeah. I mean, he's definitely not going to be anointed the left guard spot.
0: No, and in fact, he'll probably be the third team guy at first.
1: Probably, yeah.
0: And you know how that works. Some people will see that and panic and go, oh no, does he stink?
1: Wasted pick.
0: Nope, that's how it works.
1: That's how it works,
0: That's how Broderick had to do it. That's how Faltanu had to do it. Even Zach Frazier was the backup until Herbig got hurt.
1: And pretty much everyone but Pouncey.
0: That's exactly right. And then the last thing that I thought was notable was we have done a little speculation about exactly how Eli Heidenreich, Matt Lebo's own, will be used.
1: This is noteworthy,
0: too. Well, we know that hopefully he should, at least for his sake, better have some impact on special teams. But does he go to the wide receiver room? Does he go to the running back room? Does he do a little bit of both? He was lined up

0: in the backfield, working with the running backs during mini camp over the weekend. Which again, that's not a that doesn't mean that's exactly what he's doing and all that, but that's at least where he's starting.
1: Of course, they know better than me. I look at him more as a receiver first. I hope. Well, again, I mean, he's a seventh round pick, and I'm rooting for him. We're all rooting for him. I mean, it's a great story. He's not even guaranteed to make team, folks. I mean, the chances that he impacts the season, and I would say it's about any blanketed seventh round pick, is pretty slim. But I always thought of a more receiver that can also get some carries, you know, and just the way he was used at Navy, body type, all those type of things. I hope they don't think he's like a direct replacement for Kenny Gainwell.
0: Yes,
1: you know, I just don't know that he can pass
0: block. He might
1: like
0: be
1: that.
0: Eventually, but
1: maybe right.
0: Right out of the chute, that's a tough ask.
1: I would have preferred, I guess the short thing for me is I would have preferred them start him at receiver. Maybe they'll figure it, you know, maybe that'll work itself out.
0: Yeah.
1: You know, it's backs on backers all of a sudden shows like, man, maybe he should run routes.
0: Yeah.
1: Or you know, whatever. Yeah.
0: He's one we'll be keeping an eye on too to see exactly who he's going with in the individual group drills and all those things whenever we get down there for some of the OTAs and minicamp practices. But that's kind of the 411 on rookie minicamp over the weekend. Mm-hmm. We will, like I said, at the start of hour number two, we'll catch up with Mike DeFabo and get all his thoughts and everything that he was able to observe down there.
1: I thought they were the four most notable names. Yeah. Heidenreich, the two offensive linemen, Aller. Is what I've been told.
0: Okay. Like Big Al.
1: Okay. Yeah.
0: I'm going to remember that.
1: Yep, that's what I've been corrected on Twitter by several sources.
0: Allers. We'll keep the conversation going about some of these young guys when we return here to close down the first hour of the drive on this Monday. Wes Euler, Matt Williamson, Steelers Nation Radio on the Steelers Audio Network.
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0: You know, Matt, it's this time of year, it's not just players and coaches across the NFL and now college football that are constantly on the move.
1: Mm-hmm.
0: It's journalists and reporters and analysts as well.
1: Okay.
0: One of those guys, Field Yates, of course, long time with the NFL Network, is now, for like the last month or so, been with ESPN.
1: Other way around. Field was with me. I knew Field my ESPN That's days right. when he was a young whippersnapper. I didn't know he changed.
0: Maybe I'm remembering that wrong. Maybe I'm confusing him with somebody else.
1: I knew there was maybe a couple people
0: Maybe he just
1: swapped.
0: Signed a big extension with ESPN or something, but there were some people who swapped.
1: I think DJ
0: was
1: went
0: it Daniel
1: to
0: ESPN. Jeremiah.
1: I think
0: Maybe
1: DJ went to ESPN.
0: That's what I think I'm thinking about.
1: I think Field put something out on ESPN today.
0: Because he did.
1: Okay,
0: and
1: yeah.
0: That's what I wanted to look at. You're right. It was Daniel Jeremiah, not Field Yates.
1: Okay.
0: You're right. Because you and Field go way back to your time at ESPN.
1: Yeah, he was new and kind of when I was on my way out. Yeah.
0: So he put out an article of non-first round rookies that he thinks will have an instant impact on their team this year. So I just wanted to roll through some of these names with you and get your thoughts on a few of these guys on offense.
1: I saw you put this out, but I didn't click on it. I hope he just doesn't take like the 33rd pick, the 34th pick.
0: No,
1: you know?
0: Honestly, in fact, a couple of them are second round, but a lot of third round guys. I mean, some of these guys are in the 140s, 150s in terms of where they were selected.
1: Good. I would say he didn't take the low-hanging fruit.
0: I mean, a couple of them are obviously.
1: Well, sure.
0: Like the first one is Chase Bisontis, guard Arizona Cardinals. He was the 34th overall pick.
1: But that's a good one. I think him and Siamalu are going to come in and be the new guards, and their guards were terrible last year.
0: And he started to work his way into the end of the first round in a lot of those late mocks.
1: Yeah.
0: Ends up going 34th.
1: That's probably my favorite Cardinals pick, actually.
0: With those two and with Paris Johnson, who's already an established tackle.
1: Three-fifths of it. You know?
0: They might have, as Matt Williamson would say, they might be building a nice nest there.
1: Yeah. And Isaac can kind of be the old guy like he was here that teaches everybody the ropes.
0: This is an interesting one because I think he was one of the names. Now, granted, there were a few tight ends like that. The tight ends were insane. Way earlier, I think, than most people expected. Is it Boer Kicker? Boer Kircher? Nate Boer Kircher, the tight end who went to the Jacksonville Jaguars, 56th overall.
1: That was a shocking pick.
0: He said it was one of the more surprising people to go off the board in round two, but he is regarded as like a elite potential blocking tight end, and thinks that with him and Brenton Strange, he'll be able to slide in a nice 1-2 mix there. First selection,
1: you know, I mean, they didn't have a first round pick. It was their first selection. Obviously, they're trying to go to this, you know, multiple tight end thing that's sweeping the league fast. Strange is more the move downfield, typical pass catcher. I think it's Boen Kircher. I'm not 100% right on that, but he can catch a ball. He's a physical player. A lot of the analysts, I don't think this is revealing too much because he didn't end up going to Pittsburgh, but a lot of the analysts thought he was like sixth or seventh tight end off the board, you know. And I urge people, when you analyze tight ends, especially in today's day and age, blocking might be more important than receiving, because if you're just a receiver, you have to be real special. I mean,
0: you better
1: like
0: be
1: real
0: Kelsey.
1: Special. Yeah, yeah. Because if I can't, you know, count you as a tight end, I'm just going to put a corner on you and lock you down, you know? So the reason I say I don't think this is divulging too much information, but the Steelers' new tight end coach was in the lobby with us briefly, just walking back and forth as all the coaches do to get lunch or whatever, get coffee or whatever he was doing. And he had gone off the board. And he said, oh, I like that A&M tight end, you know, like, and I immediately thought, I'm like, maybe this was as much as reach as the Danes and Kuipers and all those guys thought, you know, the real people that know like this guy.
0: They like this guy because we'll make him adequate at catching the football. But if he can be an elite blocker, that's hard to find.
1: We'll figure out. Yeah.
0: We we in the opener talked very briefly about the Chargers and how their offense could be set for an uptick in 2026. Another name on this list, Jake Slaughter. The offensive lineman that they added played over 2,000 snaps in college at center, but projects to start at guard for the Chargers and thinks he can excel in that zone blocking scheme.
1: Interesting. I probably wouldn't have picked him, but there is a spot available for him to make an immediate impact. Chargers drafted him high. But again, you don't see many centers turn guard. I mean, usually it's the other way around. People turn you into centers. Andy's kind of a tall, linear dude. Needless to say, we didn't do a ton of center-only homework around these parts. I mean,
0: the only time we do is when the Steelers need one.
1: Yeah, and hopefully that's a long time. You know, looks like that's buckled up. He's a good player. I don't love him, but I also found it interesting that Eric DaCosta, the Ravens GM, I don't know if you saw that interview, but after the draft, it was kind of like their version of Missy Matthews or Rob sat down with the GM for Ravens.com, and they kind of said, hey, a criticism of this draft is you guys didn't get a center. And I'm sure it's on YouTube or whatever, but DaCosta, it made me think, maybe every GM should kind of be asked to do this. He was uncommonly honest. He said, well, you know, we were taking Vega in round one, we were thrilled. And he basically said we were also interested in Bain and Sadiq at the time. And then we had a first-round grade on Zion Young, our second-round pick. And we really had our eye on Slaughter and the Iowa center, who's also a really good athlete.
0: Yes.
1: He said, well, those are the guys we had targeted. We wanted a center. But the guys we, you know, they even brought them up by name. No one ever brings guys up by name.
0: No one ever does that. Yeah.
1: And then he said, those were the guys we saw as starters for our system. And didn't work out. And we liked other guys slightly better. We didn't think Zion would still be there. So, you know, it ends up that he goes to the Chargers, you know.
0: Another name on this list, another tight end, Sam Roush, who went to the Bears, 69th overall, 6'5", 260, premium athlete. For his position,
1: he tested great. Uncommonly short arms.
0: Nah, that offense is going to be very interesting in year number two with Ben Johnson now, and what they have kind of reset with Caleb Williams, and can they all kind of really take a step forward together?
1: I'm not even disagreeing with Fields on this one, because he is a true blocker right off the bat. But he's third on the depth chart. I mean, for him to come in and make an immediate impact is the headline here. He's got two good he's players carve, well
0: he's
1: ahead
0: have,
1: of him.
0: He's
1: right.
0: going to have to carve some role out for himself.
1: Yeah.
0: This is actually, I like this one. I hadn't, the way that Field lays it out, Caleb Douglas, wide receiver for the Dolphins, who was 75th overall.
1: That was another shocking pick.
0: Because he said, you know, fellow third-round pick for the Dolphins, Chris Bell, who you and I liked a lot, he tore his ACL in November, so he's going to need some recovery time.
1: Who knows when you'll see him, and they probably won't rush him back.
0: And they don't have pass catchers. So right. It's almost like Caleb Douglas is going to have a real quick opportunity to get involved in the mix.
1: There. Yeah, I thought Douglas would be a fifth. He went in the third. But no matter what, he was the first pass catcher taken for the worst receiver room in the league. So he's going to be on the field.
0: He's going to be on the field. Yeah. Absolutely. He's at least if he proves that he can stay on there at all, he's going to be on the field.
1: Mm-hmm.
0: Defensive side of the ball here. This first one, not a surprise. I think he would probably be on everybody's list if he had to make impact players outside of the first round. Caden McDonald, the big Ohio State defensive tackle.
1: You know exactly what you're getting.
0: Plug and play.
1: Yeah, exactly.
0: It's a little bit of a limited... not skill set, because that would be on McDonald, but it's a little bit of a limited role in today's NFL.
1: It
0: but
1: might be 20 snaps or 25 or
0: it's
1: whatever.
0: It's still important snaps, and it's an area where you can easily project him to being able to to pick up, you know, what they're asking him to pick up here.
1: We're drafting you for one reason, and that's to eat up the middle of the field and let our smaller run and hit linebackers run and hit, and we think you can do that day one. Everyone thinks you can do that day one. Maybe you'll develop some pass rush and we can get you out there in a little more bigger role. But if not, we know exactly what we're buying in the shop, you know?
0: R. Mason Thomas on this list, edge rusher out of Oklahoma. He goes to the Chiefs at number 40.
1: Okay.
0: Basically just, you know, Chris Jones takes up so much attention there.
1: Yeah.
0: You know, he's got a really quick first step and is going to be able to have some pass rush effect for Kansas City.
1: Makes sense. It's kind of like Howell with Cincinnati, you know, where... You got a big interior guy. You have some other big power ends, but I'm going to hopefully Burrow and Mahomes put up a ton of points is the way they're thinking.
0: Mm-hmm.
1: I'm going to need these pass rushers to close out games or, you know, third and eights, that type of thing. But I don't need you in the first quarter on first and 10 out there.
0: Sure.
1: But when we put up 38, we can't allow Cincinnati's defense to allow 41 or the Chiefs defense, you know, right.
0: Exactly. We can't let the Bears march down the field in 20 seconds or whatever like they did to Cincinnati and win a game at the very end. And then, Matt, a trio of linebackers on here that I don't think surprise us because I think we spoke pretty highly of all these guys. But beginning with Jacob Rodriguez.
1: I say Rodriguez would be like the most plug-and-play.
0: 43. We've talked about him to death. But just this past season, he forced 7 fumbles and had 4 interceptions alone just last year for Texas Tech.
1: Massive playmaker.
0: A massive playmaker on the defensive side of the football.
1: He went to Miami, folks.
0: Yes, to the Dolphins.
1: And they do have Jordan Brooks, who's a really good linebacker. But I think they'll be the two that are out there all the time.
0: C.J. Allen, who went a few picks later, 10 picks later to the Colts at 53. Yeah.
1: Like he could be their leading tackler this year.
0: He was their first pick.
1: Yeah, he could be a Green Dot guy right away too.
0: Yes, he could. He's got a real feel, I think, for coverage as a linebacker early on.
1: Yeah.
0: And then Anthony Hill Jr. All of them kind of went in that range. Anthony Hill Jr. out of Texas. He goes to the Tennessee Titans at pick 60.
1: Okay, well, it's definitely a spot for Hill. The other two to me are more advanced mentally in terms of just recognition. Instincts. Quotes.
0: The great white shark has instincts.
1: Yeah. Hill, to me, is more athlete, learning linebacker. But if you're the Titans, get him out there and throw him in the deep end. You know, right?
0: Why not? Keontae Scott is on this list. Pick 116 to the Tampa Bay Buccaneers. Some people thought that he could sneak into round 2, Matt. He ends up having to wait a little bit till pick 116.
1: But he's such a fit for Todd Bowles because they always have those safeties that are
0: nickel.
1: Blitzers that are nasty, and they got a lot of them. Winfield and a couple guys they've taken the last couple years as well. I think he'll fit in real well in that system.
0: Agreed. He's a little limited, but he's one of those guys that if you can square peg in a square hole, he can absolutely fulfill a role for a defense.
1: Like I don't think you want him playing man coverage against the Kelseys and Kittles of the world, but you know, or deep middle by himself.
0: And then the last name that I wanted to run past you on here from right down the road, also a lot of Miami Dolphins names on this list. It's almost like they had a million draft picks and a lot of opportunity.
1: Yeah.
0: Kyle Lewis, of course, the pick guy who goes pick 138. Basically, Field's logic is he trusts Jeff Hafley to really be able to figure out how to deploy Kyle Lewis in that unique skill set that he has.
1: Makes sense. I mean, not that he's redundant with Rodriguez, but I assume they'll both be linebackers, and Brooks is going to be the leader of that defense. So is he the third guy, or do you just figure out him as an overhang, big safety?
0: Yeah.
1: You know?
0: He's 6 foot, 220, so he doesn't have prototypical linebacker size, but he can fly, he can cover. He's just productive. I mean, you go back and you watch Pitt from this past year, and he's everywhere.
1: Senior Bowl, he was everywhere.
0: On every play, a great, great Senior Bowl. He's another one of those. You've got to find the round hole, the round peg for the round hole. But if he's in the right situation, he can definitely succeed.
1: Again, if this was like Dolphins Nation Radio and rookie minicamp was this past weekend, I think we'd be talking about him a ton. Like, where were they lining him up? You know, oh boy, he really runs well, you know, in space in the dome when there's no one, you know, not taking on blocks. I mean, but he would have been somebody that had been really noteworthy.
0: Going to be interesting.
1: Imagine covering that group after rookie minicamp in Miami.
0: Ooh, that's a lot of names.
1: A lot of people to talk about. Yeah.
0: That's, I guess, the one bright side of what they might be looking for, things to talk about in November when they're already taking a look at mock drafts down there on South Beach. But for now, it's a lot of fun. That's the first hour of the show in the books, halfway home here on The Drive. To kick off hour number two, our friend Mike DeFabo from The Athletic will share with us everything, all his observations from rookie minicamp over the weekend. Wes Shuler, Matt Williamson, it is The Drive, Steelers Nation Radio on the Steelers Audio Network.
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0: Good evening, Steeler Nation. How we doing? Well, that's good. Us too. Hour number two of The Drive here on this Monday. Wes Shuler, Matt Williamson with you. Into the phone lines we go to talk to our buddy Mike DeFabo. Of course, covers the Steelers for The Athletic. Mike, thank you for taking the time, as always, to join us here today and talk a little rookie mini camp now in the books over the weekend. And of course, I think a lot that people wanted to see there. We want to ask you about the offensive line. We want to talk a little Eli Heidenreich. But of course, I think everyone was most excited to see Drew Aller, and it really looked like the head coach Mike McCarthy. I mean, we know offensive mind. Yeah. It's a new era for the organization in that regard. Quarterback guru head coach, and he certainly seemed to be paying a lot of attention to everything Drew Aller was doing over the weekend.
1: Seemed really hands on, is almost like a pseudo quarterback coach.
23: Yeah, absolutely. That was maybe my biggest takeaway from all of this, is the Steelers hired Mike McCarthy because he's an expert at the most important position. And certainly he is going to be taking a very hands-on approach. You saw him really right there after each and every one of Drew Aller's reps, giving him detailed feedback and some coaching points. And so with Drew Aller, he's really an interesting disciple for Mike McCarthy, because Drew Aller has a lot of the things you cannot teach, that big arm, the big frame, the big hands, but he definitely needs some refining, especially in his fundamentals and especially in his footwork. So at rookie minicamp, what you saw was they were really breaking things down to a very basic level. Drew Aller was doing simple 2 and 3 step drops, and in some instances doing at an almost robotic-like pace, but that was quite intentional. They want to rewire that muscle memory, rewire that central nervous system so that he does things the way that they want. And I think it's going to be a really interesting marriage. Now, this was just day one, but how much can Mike McCarthy continue to develop a guy who does have a high ceiling?
1: Yeah, that's the impression I got, and I think you broke that down well, you know, the muscle memory and those type of things too. But it sure seems like, all right, we're going to break this big, strong athlete down from scratch and reteach him, you know?
23: Yeah, and especially the footwork is interesting, because if you were to go through the strengths and weaknesses of Drew Aller, probably one of his biggest weaknesses, or the things that people were skeptical or critical of during the pre-draft process, was his footwork. And footwork is important for every quarterback, but especially in this West Coast offense. A lot of it has to do with marrying the steps of a quarterback's drop with the depth of the wide receiver's routes. And so, you know, even though this is an area that Drew Aller needs to develop significantly in if he's going to succeed in Mike McCarthy's offense, I also think that he's in a system where there's a lot of structure to it. So if they get the footwork down pat, it's going to clean up a lot of the mistakes that you were seeing with Drew Aller in his game. And so I think that it could end up being a really beneficial relationship for both sides.
0: Mike DeFabo with us here on The Drive. And yeah, that is certainly, I think, something that we're all going to be keeping an eye on when we get to, you know, OTAs and minicamp here in the next couple weeks. It's right around the corner. I think right after that, though, Mike, everyone is obviously very interested to see how the offensive line is going to be deployed. And Matt and I, you know, we talked about this a little bit earlier, and we kind of cautioned everybody. Hey, this is Matt's example was like, this is like the first day of kindergarten for these kids, you know?
1: Yeah. Actually, I think it's like potty training.
0: it's like potty training. Right. Exactly right.
1: And we got to get them to upper echelon, advanced level biochem, you know, college stuff here. They're a long way away.
0: And so, you know, with that, like, just because what we're seeing here this past weekend, that doesn't mean that's how it's going to be going forward. But I think everyone wanted to see how the two rookie offensive line draft picks were going to be deployed. And sounds like Max Ihonachor exclusively at right tackle, and then Jennings Dunker primarily at left guard. Is that what you saw as well, too?
23: Yeah, for the most part, that's accurate. And, you know, with Max Ihonachor, he is really a raw prospect. You have to remember that he only started playing football 5 years ago at the junior college level after playing zero high school snaps. And once he got to, now he played a little bit on the left side at junior college, but once he got to Arizona State, he was exclusively a right tackle. And so the way that I look at this situation, if the Steelers want to work their first round pick into a lineup early, I think that keeping him on his comfortable side is going to be really important. And at least for now, it seems like that's going to be the approach that they take. Now, when it comes to Jennings Dunker, he played a lot of right tackle when he was at Iowa. And all along, people imagined he was going to have to slide inside, even though he's going to have that position flex. And in a pinch, maybe he could contribute as a tackle. Because of his shorter arms, people thought he is a guard. And because he's a little bit less athletic, but more of the mauling type. And he worked both sides, left and right, but primarily left guard. And really with him, I think a lot has to do with some of the pieces around him and how quickly can he grasp things. I mean, if he could pick things up quickly, maybe he has an opportunity to compete for that vacant left guard spot. Or, you know, what? There's a lot of moving pieces. You know, would they want Brock Hoffman? Would they want Spencer Anderson? You know, would they consider flipping Mason McCormick over to the left side? There are a lot of moving parts, but definitely, you know, Jennings Dunker was part of it. And the other thing with Jennings Dunker that I should point out, everyone is obsessed, obviously, with the red mullet, and it is fantastic. The mustache is also great. But the big guy was wearing some short shorts, and he has some tree trunk-like legs, man. Like, this guy looks like an NFL lineman from day one. I was commenting to somebody, he may be the most physically impressive offensive lineman the Steelers have right now, right wow. here, right now.
1: Just, I mean, like walking in the room, you mean?
23: Yeah, I mean, yeah. In terms of, you know, Zach Frazier's probably overall thicker and might be a bit stronger. You know, some of the tackles might be a couple inches taller, but the combination of a 6'5" frame with a guy who squats 680 pounds, ooh, he looks like a guy who squats 680 pounds.
1: Wow. So we were speculating, and again, I have no insight on this, but my hunch is if Max is going to stay at right tackle only, and I totally agree with that philosophy, especially the way you mentioned his background is limited, I would guess the next time we see Troy Faltanu, he's going to be exclusively at left tackle. And then the ripple effect to me would be Broderick and Cook, and or Cook, I would say, would play mostly right to battle with Max and or be swing tackles. And I urge our audience to remember Jones and Cook have both played left and right in their college career or pro career.
23: Yeah, to me, the biggest variable in all this discussion and really the largest unknown is what is the physical status of Broderick Jones?
1: Right, yeah, now? Yeah.
23: You know, he had that spinal fusion surgery, and Omar Khan acknowledged the fact that he may not be ready in time for training camp. Is he going to be ready to even be in this conversation for week one? I don't know the answer to that. And I'm not sure that the Steelers, as they sit here right now, know the answer to that. And so I think that's just a massive part of it. I mean, if Broderick's healthy, that's an awesome situation. If he's able to play week one, then you have a lot of different options. You can maybe break Big Max in slowly. You don't have to start him from week one. But if I'm kind of almost operating under the assumption until proven otherwise that they're going to have to figure something out without Broderick. And in that case, I agree with you that Troy Faltanu, you know, probably flips over to the left tackle position going forward. And in the long run, you know, Troy Faltanu played left tackle at the college level, showed he's versatile enough to play right tackle at a pretty high level early in his career last year. And he can even play guard if you need him to. So he's really kind of that X factor, the guy that you feel comfortable moving and feeling like he could play at a high level no matter where he is.
1: Like, I'm sure he's not going to be competing for a job. So I wouldn't think you'd want the first round pick to be stuck behind Faltanu at right tackle. So
23: right.
1: There's the only other logic is move Troy to the left, and he might be thrilled about it. I have no idea. And then have competition on the right.
23: Yeah, I think you're right. I think that one of the most likely scenarios is that Troy Faltanu does move over to left tackle. I think that that just makes sense, and he has the background that he can do it. He has the flexibility to do it. And now that you brought in a guy that seems to be more of a right tackle, you know, all those things seem to line up. Mm-hmm.
0: I can already envision it now, guys. 7 or 8 days from now when we're all down on the south side for the Steelers' first OTA practice. As soon as the offensive line breaks their first formation, there's going to be 37 people that tweet out at the same time. Yeah. Troy Faltanu's on this side, and Max is on that side. And that's certainly going to be a lot of fun when we get to that point. It is Mike DeFabo of The Athletic with us here on the Steelers Audio Network. I think the last guy, and I don't know, maybe Matt will have another name or two that he wants to discuss with you, Mike, but obviously, because he's such a unique player and the local tie, I think we're all real interested to follow the progress of Eli Heidenreich throughout this offseason. Had been some speculation, and again, it's not like it's put to bed all of a sudden, but will he go to the wide receiver room? Will he go to the running back room? Exactly how will he be deployed? You know, speaking of that same conversation we've had a lot with the offensive line, and it sounds like, again, at least a start here, this is not final. This is not even written in pen yet. This is still just jotted down in pencil. But it sounds like Eli Heidenreich spent his time with the running backs and out of the backfield over the weekend.
23: Yeah, you know, he's a Swiss Army type of guy. And you have to realize that he comes from a pretty different background. Navy runs the triple option or a modern triple option. And he was the leading receiver in school history at a program that doesn't throw the football a lot. So he is kind of a gadget guy, unique type of player. But we got some hints first when the numbers came out. He's number 29. That's a running back number. Yeah. And then sure enough, when we was working in individual drills and team drills, he was with those running backs exclusively. So at least for now, that looks like how they're going to work him into things. But again, he is a unique, different type of player. And I'm curious because Mike McCarthy said they plan to open up the playbook and find different ways to use Eli Heidenreich. If he is going to make this team, and I hope he does, I'll be rooting for him as a great story and as a local kid. I think that they're going to have to see something in him that they decide this guy's unique. This guy's a little bit different. We can find different ways that we can utilize him. So at least for now, that's going to start out as a running back.
1: Last thing I got for you, and any take on the Boswell contract extension? I don't think there's a ton to dissect there. And while we're talking specialists, tell us a little bit about these crazy punters. The massive dude from Penn State was in, huh?
23: Yeah. Well, in terms of Chris Boswell, Mike Tomlin put it well when he said that he's a serial killer. Now that serial killer is a paid assassin and a well-compensated one at that as the NFL's highest paid kicker. I think that that's just good business and fair to Chris Boswell. I would like to be Chris Boswell's agent because it would be pretty easy to make a compelling case that he is the most clutch and most reliable kicker in the NFL.
1: And yeah, we were joking. I bet negotiations weren't real tough on that one.
23: Exactly. Yeah. I mean, you have to also, if you're his agent, thank Brandon Aubrey's agent for resetting the market because he basically established, look, they gave Aubrey this money. You better match this because Boswell's just every bit as good of him. And I'm sure that Mike Tomlin was thrilled over the years to have a guy like Boswell. I don't think that Mike Tomlin probably would have had a losing season in that bunch.
1: It's funny, we said the exact same thing an hour ago. Yeah, right.
23: We're in lockstep, guys.
0: And then those three punters. Mm-hmm. Listen, there's some a pair of interesting young guys. Someone with a little bit of a pedigree and all pro in the past of his career. And I got to assume, right, that'll be like a three dogs, one bone to see who gets to go out to Latrobe with Cam Johnston.
23: Yeah, you know the situation with Cam Johnston. I remember when the Steelers signed him, Mike Tomlin called him the bell of the ball. And he was really outstanding and very professional in his approach during his injury-shortened season. But I think as people remember, he had a gruesome knee injury. Even last year, He suffered a couple injuries. So, you know, there could be a bit of a competition. I still think that Cam Johnston is the front runner to be the punter this year. But, I mean, you got to love the 300-pound punter Penn State. And this guy's also a kickoff specialist, apparently. I'm not sure you need one with Boz, but I mean, 300 pounds as a punter is pretty different. I mean, I'll tell you this much. If he does make it to La Trobe, my Italian grandmother would be more than happy to feed him.
1: you said Dunker was the best-looking O-lineman. Are you sure the punter's not the best-looking lineman on the team? Yeah.
23: Yeah, that's a good point. The punter probably rivals him. Dunker also said that he went down. He was walking to the Cheesecake Factory to get a steak, of course.
1: Nice.
23: And somebody was like honking at him because they recognized him. So that guy, I can't wait to see what happens at training camp. He's going to be absolutely mobbed by all the fans that already are in love with him.
0: Yeah, I think sometimes as a day two offensive line pick, you could fly under the radar a little bit in terms of the public light, but not when you look like that guy. And everyone in Pittsburgh is excited for Jennings Dunker, certainly. Mike DeFabo.
1: Mike, lastly, I mean, you assume he's going to be part of like a three-way competition at left guard, right?
23: Yeah, I think so. I mean, it's hard to say. Like, Brock Hoffman, he's played at a starter-like level in the past. Spencer Anderson has started. The one thing I'll say is these Iowa linemen come in ready to compete. They are known. Iowa players in general are just known for basically, like, being coached up and being ready to accept the pro game. The only question I would have is just, would they want to throw multiple rookies out there? You know, week one, you want several guys making their – Troy Faletano making his first ever start at left tackle at the pro level, Jennings Dunker making his first NFL start at left guard, Maxi Honichor making his first ever start at right tackle, all potentially protecting a 42-year-old quarterback who may not be as mobile as he once was. These are all things that the coaching staff has to consider, and that's why they pay them well.
1: Frazier McCormick or your old men, you know.
23: That's right. 24-year-old old men.
0: It is crazy. It is crazy, but man, it's fun to think about what those guys could all grow into together here in the coming years, certainly. It's our buddy Mike DeFabo. Good conversation, as always. Make sure you're checking out all of his coverage in The Athletic, especially as we get real close to OTAs and minicamp ramping up here just about a week away. Mike, thanks for the time as always, dude, and we'll see you soon.
23: Yeah, absolutely. Thank you guys for having me.
0: Always our pleasure. Mike DeFabo, there he goes, of The Athletic. Good conversation there. And again, very, very much a starting point. But it's nice to have a baseline, and we'll kind of continue to evaluate as we gather.
1: Put the puzzle pieces together a little bit.
0: As we gather and gather more information. That's right. Wes Euler, Matt Williamson, I want to take a look at some roster power rankings across the National Football League. When we return, we'll also start to get into all your YouTube and X Twitter questions, comments, concerns, and reactions here in hour number two. Euler and Williamson, it's The Drive, Steelers Nation Radio on the Steelers Audio Network.
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0: 300-pound punter. That's just what I'm going to be kicking
1: kinda
0: around.
1: Kind of rooting for him just to go to camp just for something to talk about, right?
0: Absolutely. That would be... Listen, we've had some fun in the past watching punters and things like that.
1: I mean, even Harvin was kind of a strange-looking punter.
0: Yes, he was.
1: Yeah.
0: Yes, he was. But
1: thickly built.
0: Someone who could moonlight as a defensive lineman from time to time to you, I tell you what.
1: I just got my wheels turned, too. Like, he probably won't make the team. He may not even get the Latrobe.
0: Sure, sure.
1: But, I mean, I guess it'd be fun to watch, too, at Penn State. You know, kickoff specialist and punter, which probably means he had to run down the field and make some tackles.
0: No doubt.
1: When he gets there, he might arrive with a lot of force. Might take him a while to get there. I don't know what kind of 40 he runs, but I am interested. I'm rooting for him.
0: I bet you his high school tape's fun to watch.
1: He might be like an offensive tackle that also...
0: He probably looks like LeVar Arrington light out there in his high school tape.
1: Yeah.
0: And then he's punting the ball and kicking off and he's just going and murdering
1: poor...
0: That'd
1: be an awesome story for us. So.
0: That is pretty cool. Thanks to Mike DeFabo for joining us in the previous segment. Before we get to all your questions, comments, concerns, and reactions of the day, NFL.com this morning, Matt, posted top 10 most complete rosters in the NFL.
1: Oh, did they?
0: As of now. And some of these I agree with. There's one or two that I kind of went, One that I think's a little too high. One that I think's a little too low. I just thought we'd kick this around.
1: Complete rosters.
0: Complete rosters. Number one, the LA Rams. That doesn't surprise
1: me. Yeah, they seem to be on the top of all these lists. And list season's just starting to really kick off.
0: Yes,
1: and
0: it is.
1: They're going to be kind to the Rams. I also think that they're just not a no-brainer to be number one on all these lists, though. Like, they're a good team. They're a really good roster. I understand that they are the favorite in Vegas to win the Super Bowl, and I'd probably be my favorite, too. But I've just seen more complete rosters and better teams in May over the years than this one. You know what I mean? Mm-hmm. It's good. It's real good. But if that's number one in the league, okay. I mean, it's fine.
0: Number two, defending champion, Seattle Seahawks.
1: Yes, but there's some issues.
0: They've lost some guys.
1: Yeah. I mean, the running back and right guard and secondary and Boye Mafe. I mean, I don't know if they were properly replaced.
0: They need Jadarian Price to hit the ground running, too.
1: Yeah.
0: He's not going to have time.